0: trying to manufacture fuel, do some small refining, see what you can get from the surrounding environment. You know, there have been reports, I think, was it the Cassini? Some radar mapping craft over the past 4 or 5 years detected that there were supposed large frozen areas of water.
1: That's correct,
0: on
1: yes.
0: the moon.
1: Right.
0: However, they just went over that data again
1: and
0: another arbiter and now are refuting some of that. So,
1: yeah.
0: You know, if you've got water, you've got energy and you've got the possibility for all kinds of stuff. But
1: so we're back to a foggy area. There may not be enough water there to manufacture fuel, which would be a necessity.
0: Right.
1: So
0: right.
1: That would make it uninhabitable if they're completely reversing themselves now. It's kind of strange to me. A lot of people believe, Bob, that there are things on the moon, large glass structures, incredible things that were hidden from the world when we went to the moon and have been hidden ever since. And that's the reason they say we haven't gone back. I believe John is one of the people who believes that.
0: Yeah, he is. I'm not one of the people that believes that.
1: You are not?
0: But, no. No, absolutely not.
1: Then why go back, Bob?
0: Exploration. You know, why go to the top of the mountain? You know, it's a completely different world now than it was in the 60s. There's a lot more technology, so there's a lot more we can investigate there. You know, and the original reason to go to the moon was never to research the moon. You know, aside from beating the Russians there. The original intention was only to see the feasibility or to investigate the feasibility of making a small base there and launching a Mars mission from the moon. This was all about going to Mars. The moon was only supposed to be because it would be easier to get there from the moon, less gravity, so on and so forth.
1: Sure.
0: And that was just to be looked upon as a potential launching site for a Mars mission. So the interest was never in the moon. I mean, we pretty much knew it was just a rock up there anyway. The interest is, you know, has always been in Mars, but Mars isn't that easy to get to.
1: Unless you had a moon base, and that would help.
0: Well, yeah, that would help. It's a shortcut, and, you know, you could store fuel there. There would be, you know, if plans had gone how they should have, you know, maybe we would have already been to Mars. But I think that's the frontier we should look at, is investigating that, or go to Europa. There's plenty of things in our immediate solar system that are, you know, potentially fascinating. And, you know, Europa has probably the best chance of life, you know, in our solar system. And, you know, even the hardcore skeptics at NASA pretty much agree there's a good chance there's something in the oceans there. So,
1: Bob, if we've got technology that can manipulate gravity, and damn, it was back in the early 90s when you knew that we had that. Here we are launching, whether it's a Saturn V or a shuttle or however we get back to limp back to the moon, and for what reason I'm not sure about, but whatever. We're using ancient buggy-like technology compared to what you know exists now.
0: Absolutely. Absolutely. I don't care what spacecraft they've come up with. In my eyes, they still look like fireworks. And they've proven themselves to be that on occasion.
1: Yes.
0: But it is. It's archaic technology. And we do have something that operates differently. However, it has limited fuel, a limited lifespan, and we don't want to lose it. So as far as I knew at the time, we couldn't even come close to duplicating even the most basic parts of the device. So it, you know, what are you left with? You're left with your own archaic method of transportation to other planets, and you can only investigate what's going on around you.
1: So then, Bob,
0: stuck.
1: We have been unable to decipher the manner in which, or duplicate the manner in which, gravity is manipulated by the devices on the craft that you saw. Obviously, we've failed, or what? In other words, otherwise we'd be using this technology, so we failed?
0: Well, quite possibly. Now, again, I hesitate because I'm talking about my knowledge from the early 90s and late 80s. I don't know what's happened up till today. But as far as I knew back then, yeah, we've failed. That's the bottom line.
1: We're not going
0: to be duplicating that.
1: Do you think these craft, when tested, were taken outside the Earth's atmosphere?
0: No.
1: You do not?
0: No, I know that for a fact.
1: For a fact?
0: Yeah. I don't... Well...
1: Well? Why?
0: I just...
1: No, go ahead. Just whisper it in my ear.
0: Yeah, I pretty much know that for a fact.
1: Why, out of curiosity?
0: This is what we're getting right, real close to one of the areas that I said that I purposely don't talk about, so I know if anybody's been involved with a project, which has to do with the craft and where it's gone.
1: Oh.
0: So that this is why you're hearing my hesitation on this.
1: Okay, well, the next thing out of my mouth was going to be, why do you think, if we thought or we had...
0: Well, look, this is a very valuable article, and it's an operating craft. I don't know if the other crafts were operating. We know this one does. There's only one of them.
1: So in other words...
0: One of a kind of thing. Would you risk taking this out of... You know, of the Earth's gravitational pull and losing it in space?
1: Yeah,
0: no.
1: It's a very good point. It's a very good point.
0: You know, this is their prized possession.
1: And you believe we still have that safely wherever. By the way, do you think it's still up there? Or do you think it's been moved? And if so, where do you suppose?
0: I don't know. You know, I always thought that was an odd place to put it. Because in the, early days of the nuclear weapon development, some of the best places that they kept everything were in the South Pacific, like Kwajalein Island and things of that sort. And
1: it's a good point.
0: You know, you don't have any looky-loos there. You have no hassles from anybody. You're in the middle of nowhere, and nobody can get there without you seeing them.
1: What a tremendous point.
0: And that's where I would have put it. I wouldn't have built this secret base in the middle of Nevada, outside of Las Vegas. The only reason they moved the nuclear test site to Nevada was because it was just too expensive running supplies back and forth and all the personnel to the South Pacific. Well, you don't have that problem with the ET program because it's limited personnel, limited supplies, and, go hide it in the middle of the ocean on an island like they did with everything else. So if I was going to put it somewhere, that's where it would be.
1: Why do you think instead it ended up here in Nevada?
0: I don't know.
1: Because obviously there are going to be more people conceivably seeing what's going on.
0: There's got to be a reason. Somebody must have.
1: I mean, Bob, they still drive up to the mailbox. People take videos. People take pictures. So then there's another great theory that you might want to comment on. That is that they want there to be a slow time release of information. They want rumors. They want talk about this subject for some reason that fits their agenda. Otherwise, put it in the South Pacific and, nobody...
0: Well, there may be some other shortcomings of having it out in the middle of the ocean that we're not thinking of, but...
1: Perhaps.
0: I don't know. Maybe they need lots of supplies to get... To deal with this thing and
1: maybe they
0: the
1: figured
0: equipment.
1: Maybe they figured if it crashed, it's going to be deep down under the Pacific somewhere potentially, and we'd lose it that way.
0: That's quite possible, too.
1: The desert is good for one thing, isn't it? It's, it's just there, and it's fairly arid, and you'd definitely be coming down on land if you landed in a strange place.
0: Anywhere in Nevada, yeah.
1: Yeah. So maybe your original point is actually the reason.
0: Yeah, it could be.
1: That they wouldn't want to risk losing the one model they've got.
0: Yeah,
1: then you figure they're still working on trying desperately to back engineer this, or do you think by now they've done it?
0: It's been a long time.
1: It sure has.
0: I would hope they've made some substantial progress in 10 years. But, if you don't have access to exotic materials,
1: then you're
0: what are
1: stuck.
0: You going to do?
1: No fuel, and that's
0: that. It's like I said before, being, back in the 1800s, and if you want to make something out of plastic, all you can do is look at it and say, hey, this is really neat, but, how do we make this stuff? And,
1: Hold on. We're at the top of the hour. We'll be right back with Bob Lazar and you.
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1: We love you, baby. And because we do, we're going to let you talk with Bob Lazar in a moment. If you'll stay right where you are, the forum, the questions are directly ahead. tomorrow night, we'll give Dr. Greer what I now call the Lear test. We'll give him the Lear test. And I just can't let go of that. Ever since John said what he said on this program, I can't let go of it. For some reason. Anyway, coming up in a moment, Bob Lazar is going to attempt to answer your questions. So, I guess what I would say is prepare yourself, Bob, because you never know what's going to come.
0: All right.
1: It's fun, Bob. Don't worry. It's actually it's fun.
0: What's the John Lear test, by the way?
1: Oh, what's the John Lear test? It's really cool, to use your phrase. John took me to a briefing, in essence. He said, Art, imagine you're going to this briefing, and I'm going to lay the briefing out for you, showing you slides and, you know, putting things on the blackboard. And I'm going to explain to you everything the United States and world governments have ever done regard the whole ET issue. And you tell me at the end of it if you would say, okay, make it all public.
0: Okay, yeah, this is what you had touched on before. Okay.
1: Yeah, and, you know, at the end of it, I said, no, I wouldn't.
0: Oh, really?
1: Oh, absolutely. And
0: why? Now, that really intrigues me. Why would you say that?
1: because some of the things that John said are so far beyond the pale that the religious implications, the social implications, the fact that I do believe people would go berserk, I mean completely berserk, it would take down our government, it would disturb the world, it would disturb the force, it would be...
0: You really think people really wouldn't be able to handle this?
1: Well, you've got to remember now that the test was given from the John Lear perspective. And remember that John believes a lot of things to be true that you don't, right?
0: I am quite aware of
1: it. And so to take the John Lear test, you've got to take what he says as gospel. In other words, here's what some of the terrible things we've done, really terrible things. Would you make it public? And if you had to assume that everything he said there is correct, I guarantee you, I'll bet you you'd come up with the same answer. So,
0: well, yeah, I come up with the same answer without that. But I mean, I truly hope everything John Lear believes isn't true. But
1: me too. Oh, me too. You know, believe
0: but
1: me.
0: I have been proven wrong before about many other things. So who knows?
1: All right, you ready?
0: Yeah, sure.
1: Okay, here we go. West of the Rockies, you're on the air with John Lear. Hello.
0: No, Bob Lazar.
1: I've got John on the mind here. Bob Lazar, how you doing?
3: Hi, Art. Hi, Bob.
0: Hey there.
1: Howdy.
3: Well, it's a pleasure to talk to both of you. It's been a while since I talked to you, Art.
1: Well, glad to have you back.
3: Bob, I just missed meeting you by day one time, and I regret that.
0: Where was that?
3: That was down in Nevada.
0: Oh, okay.
3: I was wondering if you knew about a material called starlight. It was supposedly created by a couple of scientists, but I've always had suspicions it was, you know, alien technology.
1: Starlight? What is this material, sir?
3: Well, a physicist told me about this material. It's like two liquid plastics, and when you put it together, it forms an indestructible solid. Nuclear blast won't touch it. Nothing will destroy it.
1: Have you heard of such material, Bob?
0: No, I'm pretty skeptical about a claim like that.
3: Well, it's not supposed to be classified, and it came from a pretty reliable source. And also, John wanted me to ask you about the orange crate in the crater Copernicus.
0: John wanted you to ask me about the orange crate?
3: Right, the crate on the moon.
1: John who? Lear?
3: John Lear, yes, that's correct.
0: Oh, okay, I know what you're talking about. He showed me a picture one time, and there was a perfectly square object on a moon picture and said, well, what's this orange crate doing there? And we were arguing about, you know, some of the images from the moon and these grainy little things with a couple dots, and John was claiming, well, that's just the reflection from a giant, you know, glass dome over so-and-so. And but anyway, he did have some pictures that, you know, I couldn't explain. But
1: You know, Bob, and some of what John says is pretty wild. I mean, there's no doubt about it. But on the one hand, Bob, you're somebody who's actually seen alien craft. Most of us haven't. So to have seen what you've seen, are the things then John says really so crazy?
3: Yes.
1: Yeah. Well, I mean, you see, a lot of people would say, flying saucers, we got them, you've seen them, oh, come on, that's crazy.
0: Right, that's, I know, that's crazy, and maybe it makes me a hypocrite for saying so, but look, I am the first one to admit that if somebody came forward to me with my identical story and laid everything in my lap, I'm not sure I'd buy it, so I can't expect anything else from anybody else. And, in fact, I almost prefer people don't believe it because then I get hassled less about it.
1: Martin in San Rafael says, and I think this is accurate and why I love interviewing you. It says, Lazar continues to be the most credible witness of all. Straightforward, direct, not self-serving. No books, tapes, no website, nothing to sell. He just describes what he saw reluctantly at that. He makes a believer of this skeptic. So, in that way, you really do sell your story. I mean, you're so damn low profile about all of this, like you don't want to.
0: Well, it's not a business. I'm just relaying, you know, what happened to me at the time, and that's it. You know, that's the end of the story, and, you know, where it's gone and why how all this stuff came about is beyond my scope of knowledge, and I don't profess to know anything that I... You know, I haven't been exposed to, but, you know, I will stand on what I have seen. And
1: I've got that, but, I mean, as incredulous as it sounds, why not believe other incredulous things? I mean, if there are saucers here, if there were bodies recovered, if we actually have aliens, then certainly some of the stories about aliens could easily be true.
0: Well, and maybe so, but
1: you don't know.
0: I'm spoiled.
1: Yep.
0: I had some things verified to me and had hands-on experience. I got to touch them. I got to see them. I got to analyze them and said, okay, this is real. Now, for the layman or researcher or whatever that hasn't, everything is in the same category to them. It's all conjecture. You know, yet I've had some things proven to me, and I hold on to those like an anchor. Okay, I know this is real, but I don't know about anything else. I don't know if Betty and Barney Hill were abducted, but they have a compelling story. I don't know if the Roswell crash occurred, but that's a compelling story. Some of the stories you hear are totally illogical and don't make sense, and to me, they fit in the category, you know, you try and maintain an open mind and remain scientific about it, but there, you know, you have prejudices in either direction, you know, as most intelligent people do. And, you know, there is, you know, I don't believe everybody that says they were abducted was abducted. But they might have been. How would I know? It's just my own personal beliefs.
1: No, of course not. I don't believe it all either, Bob. Or even, I might even go as far as say large chunks of it that I don't believe. But some of this I do believe is true, and based on what you saw and you know to be true, then it's not too hard to imagine that there was interaction. We might not know the exact parameters of that interaction, but there was interaction with aliens.
0: Chances are there was in some way, shape, or form over, you know, over a period of time. By the way, on another note, I get so many emails about this. Apparently in some other show, and I just got three more recently, some other show, you spoke to somebody, a female, that said, that claimed that I took her out to Area 51 and showed her around.
1: That's right.
0: Does this ring a bell to you?
1: Oh, absolutely. I remember that. Yes.
0: This is the most ridiculous story I've ever heard.
1: So that didn't happen either, huh?
0: As if they... allow visitors to top secret security installations. That's absurd. Who would even claim something like that? In either case, that's, you know, it's just another one of those knuckleheads that just likes to hear themselves talk for some reason.
1: Okay. As a matter of fact, I had an email from this person just yesterday, Bob.
0: Really?
1: Yes, she imagines quite a relationship with you.
0: Oh, really?
1: Oh, yes. Not true, though.
0: No.
1: First time caller line, you're on the air with Bob Lazar. Yo-ho.
4: Okay. I'm calling because I'm a physics student.
1: All right, speak up good and loud.
4: Oh, okay.
1: That's better.
4: I'm calling about the gravitational amplifier system. Uh-huh. I'm interested in this because I'm a physics student, and I was thinking that kind of at the forefront of physics research now is kind of a push to detect gravitational waves, and which is a tough thing to do, and probably ultimately discover the gravitational particle, the graviton. And I was thinking about this three-pole system that you described as very directional, and maybe a gravitational current is involved. I was wondering if that maybe hints at why we can't figure out what is going on there. Do you have any thoughts on that?
0: Well, this is more of the research I wanted to conduct while there. While I wanted to get down to the hardcore research in gravity and how the energy propagates by itself. And by the way, I don't believe there are gravitons. I don't believe there's particles involved. I don't believe it's even a wave-particle duality, you know, like light photons are. I think this is... Well, it appears to be more of a wave effect. And... Exactly how it propagates is, at least I don't personally understand that. It almost seemed to propagate as microwaves did, since any time inside the craft, the gravity, the basic gravity wave was routed anywhere from the reactor to the amplifiers, it always traveled inside tuned pipes. So, again, that implies at a specific frequency you should have some sort of gravitational effect if it's just a basic, you know, carrier wave of some sort. But, you know, that doesn't appear to be true. So it's something more than that.
1: Well, we know, don't we, that microwave can be carried in, like, oblong tubes, right? Waveguide?
0: Right, exactly, waveguides. And
1: so,
0: that's what connected the reactor to the skin of the craft, and ultimately to the...
1: So then whatever the nature of this wave is, you could imagine it like microwave because it was carried, according to your physical description, kind of the same way.
0: Right, but if it's just a basic wave, you know, you could just set up a high-frequency oscillator, and then as you slowly increase the frequency, you get different effects. You know, you get microwave, you get... And it's all part of the electromagnetic spectrum, and you can get x-rays and whatever, and you should just run into gravity at some point, but you don't. So there's something else there, but they were so concerned about the actual application of it, they weren't really concerned about, you know, the research into the basics of it, which, you know, probably if it would have been done that way when I was there, I think it would have given us a clue, at least a better clue, of how to use it and how to duplicate it.
1: But again, you think, Bob, don't you, that they're now still, if they haven't done it, they're certainly pursuing it. You wouldn't give up on something like that, would you?
0: Are you kidding? Not a chance.
1: Not a chance.
0: You know, I'm sure just tremendous amounts of money are being funneled into this. And
1: so then that's...
0: I'm sure they continue to handpick specific people that they can think, anyway, are going to keep their mouths closed and you know, be involved with it. But... there was a frustration even when I got there.
1: By the way, I wonder what happened to the person that picked you.
0: It's a good question.
1: Hey, caller, anything else?
4: Yeah, actually, I was wondering if Bob has... I'm sorry, Mr. Lazar, I shouldn't...
0: That's Bob is mine. Mr. Lazar is my dad.
4: I was wondering if you had any thoughts as to the propagation speed of the wave. We know light travels at a certain speed,
1: right.
4: Or at least we assume it's a constant speed. Do you think... you think that gravity is different?
1: Yeah. Good question.
0: Yeah, excellent question. Because from all indications, the propagation is instantaneously. And I know that upsets everything. But remember, gravity in itself distorts time and space.
4: Yeah.
0: And every way we attempted to measure the propagation from the reactor base to the emitters themselves, there was no delay at all. And so I believe... that I don't know if the wave is actually propagating instantly or the fact that it's a gravitational wave is distorting the time-space around it and making it appear as it's an instantaneous propagation, but those are the results that we got.
1: Bob, you said you actually measured no delay at all. How carefully was that measured? I mean, no delay at all is quite a statement to make. you could measure the speed.
0: Right.
1: So
0: there was no delay at all, and we again envisioned other potential uses. You know, here's look at communication to Mars is still a flat 20 minutes between our little robot orbiters and things of that sort. You know, here you have the potential, if in fact there is instantaneous propagation of gravitational waves, you know, here's a fantastic communication device where there's no delay, where you can talk in real time at great distances. So the you know, obviously there's just tremendous implications of this technology.
1: Even time travel.
0: It's possible. You know, gravity distorts time. And
1: if gravity, if the speed of gravity, which is not defined, is faster than light, then you certainly have time travel based on that alone.
0: Well, you know, like they say, time travel is a lot more common than you think. Time travel in the to the future happens all the time. All you have to do
1: is stand there.
0: Is stand on a high mountain, go into a spacecraft, travel fast. You do slip nanoseconds into the future. Time travel backwards is debatable whether or not that's even possible.
1: Well, but we're off on a tangent. Caller, any
4: yes.
1: final thing?
4: Yes. I guess there's one other thing. You noticed you mentioned an element 115. I'm assuming that's atomic mass number.
0: Mm-hmm.
4: And I think that goes further than the periodic table. Is that true?
0: Mm. Right, that's correct.
4: So maybe... maybe that kind of insinuates that you're dealing with a higher amplitude gravity waves, and just, I guess, more to start off with if you're going to amplify it. I mean,
0: well, yeah, there's something unique about that element. Just like there's something unique about the nuclear elements we use in reactors, but something apparently happens different there that doesn't, and I know there were previous attempts to duplicate what was going on with other materials, other nuclear materials, mm-hmm. and there was no success in that. So there is something very unique about the fuel and specifically what it is. You know, on an atomic scale, we were only just beginning to look into that. So,
1: Bob, I heard some rumors about some scientists speculating about, or perhaps lab work going on, something surrounding element 115. It's just, between when you told your story and now, sometime or another, I remember hearing about some legit science dabbling with a concept of 115 or something. I can't remember.
0: I believe it was the Lab for Heavy Ion Research in Darmstadt, Germany. And at the time, they were on the cutting edge of coming up with new elements. And they were shooting for producing element 115 at one point. And they were using a new technique. Instead of bombarding something with neutrons, they were just slamming nuclei together, and somehow it was fusing into heavier elements. But I don't think they reached it. And in fact, I don't know if it was the same lab, but somebody found out that there was false data. I mean, the last heavy element that was claimed, that might have been 113. Or
1: what do we think? What do we think the properties of this element would be generally?
0: Well, that's hard to predict. I mean, we certainly observed some unique properties of it. It's incredibly heavy and incredibly dense. Aside from that, the way the reactor worked in the craft was like a small accelerator, and it constantly bombarded the 115, which transmuted and immediately decayed, and that's when it produced its gravitational pulses. And as a byproduct, it produced a tremendous amount of heat. And
1: All right, we're at the bottom of the hour. Hold on. This is really good stuff. Bob Lazar is my guest. But, yeah, John Lear is on my mind. The test tomorrow night for Dr. Greer.
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1: Well, for sure, fascinating stuff. Bob Lazar, man who's had hands-on with alien craft, hands-on with alien propulsion element 115. That's another story that you can't quite totally talk about, nor will John Lear. In a moment, we continue with Bob. Stay right where you are. From the the mountains of New Mexico, directly to you and with you right now. Here is Bob Lazar. Bob?
5: Yes.
1: You ready for more?
5: Sure.
1: Yeah, these are pretty good people. And you were in the middle of, I don't want to miss out on anything else you'd like to say about the propulsion system and how Element 115 was acting in the process.
5: You know, I was on a roll at the minute, and now I can't quite.
1: Well, you remember you said it was it was hitting element 115.
5: Oh, how the reactor operated! I guess I drifted onto that, and
1: yes.
5: How the 115 itself was bombarded, released in some way, shape, or form, releases a pulse of a gravitational wave, and kind of as a byproduct, releases a tremendous amount of heat, and that heat is converted to electricity, which runs the craft. However, there's no wiring or any conventional connectors or controls or anything of that sort on the craft. But all incredibly fascinating, and, you know, to a scientist, it's a dream come true. So, yeah, sure, in some respects, I regret the way things turned out, but I don't know, maybe eventually we'll all find out what's going on.
1: Yeah, I wonder. I really wonder. As the world grows short of oil and the wars are raging because of it, and we prepare to go back to the moon, maybe in the shuttle of all things, I don't know. It just seems like if all of this really is there, and yet I guess the answer is that you suggest we have, as of, well, the date you knew anyway, not been successful in the back engineering attempt, so we don't have it down yet, or if we do, for some reason we're not willing to begin to release it. I mean, you'd think they could do it through industry, you know, sort of sliding things slowly into industry as some development or something, just to get it into the economy.
5: Possibly. And maybe that's already been done. But every time somebody points at something, you know, there is also conventional explanations for it. We really haven't seen anything, you know, incredibly amazing pop up. We see the improvements over products here and there and, you know, a couple things. But there really hasn't been any quantum leaps, you know, in recent times.
1: Well, you may recall, if you ever heard Colonel Corso's story before he passed on, that he suggested that's exactly how a number of things made it from the Roswell crash to modern industry. It's pretty interesting stuff. Wildcard Line, you're on the air with Bob Lazar. Hello.
6: Hello.
1: Yes, hi.
6: Okay. Hi, Art. Hi, Bob. How are
5: you? Hey there.
1: Speak up good and loud, sir.
6: Okay. This is Alan from Colorado, and I have three questions, so I hope you can bear with me.
1: All right.
6: My first question is if Aldrich Ames of the CIA can go to jail for so many years because he revealed government secrets, how is it that Bob was able to pull this off? And then my second question...
1: Okay, well, let's do them one at a time.
6: Okay.
1: Bob, pretty good question.
6: Mm-hmm.
1: If you'd been revealing secrets of the magnitude that we've been talking about tonight... Well, of course, I can answer.
5: Well, what would you jail me for? You know,
6: somebody
5: gives away, you know, secrets, satellite secrets or other technology secrets, and, you know, that information has to be brought out. So, okay, you're going to take me to court and say, okay, you released the information. What did he release? Oh, well, secret stuff. Well, what? You know, you're not going to trick them into admitting what they're trying to keep secret.
1: Yeah, and something of this magnitude, exactly so. So I guess I would answer that caller. I mean, after all, if they charged him with something, they would simply underscore everything he said. Next question.
6: Okay, the next question is, are there not simpler ways to create gravitational propulsion effects, you know, like with scalar waves, possibly? I mean, we're talking element 115. This whole procedure seems so exotic and so advanced. Can we not work
5: with
6: what we have now?
5: There have not been gravitational waves produced in any other method, and there are claims as such all over the place, and people say you can do it with these Mercury engines. I've heard scalar waves. I've seen, you know, all of that data. The bottom line is it's not real.
1: Next.
6: Okay, last question. T. Townsend Brown, John Searle, Victor Schauberger with his Vortex technology, John Keel, Otis T. Carr, all these researchers, which this relates to the second question, and I think I know how you're going to answer it. How do you feel about what they've so-called contributed to gravitational propulsion technology?
0: Contributed where? Where is it? Show me one. Bring it down here. I'll even fly and see it. Every time I've wasted my time on that looking at everybody that's claimed any of that stuff, it's never panned out.
1: It's like perpetual motion.
0: Yeah, there's plenty of claims, and, you know, people want, you know, are looking for funding to research this or do that, and, you know, for the most part, not for the most part, there is no device of any sort that can create a gravitational wave now. And go ahead and prove me wrong. Other than what was at S4.
1: Damn, you are such a reasonable person.
0: No, but that's a fact. Please,
1: yeah,
0: prove me wrong.
1: Well,
0: come and check out what you're going to claim.
1: With you all the way. But you see, that's what makes your other claims so damn legit in my mind, just like that person who fast-blasted me. Jeez. Louise, in every other way, you're so...
0: Now, I'm not belittling these people that are doing this work. You know, D. Thompson Brown, many others were brilliant people doing work, and
1: yes.
0: I think a lot of the things they observed have other explanations.
1: Yes.
0: And, you know, just because something lifts off the ground does not make it gravity propulsion. But gravity propulsion, I define as something that's acting directly against gravity, and I don't mean being lifted by electrostatic forces, something like that, something that's actually counteracting.
1: Your skepticism everywhere else just is so strange in light of what you say to the rest of us.
0: I barely believe my own story. It happened to me. That's how big of a skeptic I am.
1: East of the Rockies, you're on the air with Bob Lazar.
7: Hello, Bob.
0: Hi there.
7: It's nice speaking to both of you.
1: And to you, sir. Where are you, out of curiosity?
7: I'm from Pasadena, Miami.
1: Pasadena.
7: Sandy.
1: Okay.
7: Yes, for over 20 years, I've been within the research of exobiology. I don't want to mention any names, but my ex-father-in-law, who was with the CIA at Groom Lake before he died of Agent Orange, he asked me if there's anything I would like to know about Area 51. And I said, yes. Is the government cover-ups of UFOs and ETs true? He said, yes, because he stood guard several feet away within one of the hangar bays guarding ETs from the UFO that was being brought from one place to another.
1: But this person is, your dad has passed on.
7: Yes, he passed away. See, he was all fed up with the government for what they were doing to him because he spent so much time in the service and all that, you know, with them that they wouldn't do any more for him. And so he just said, to heck with it.
0: Yeah, they have a pretty bad record of taking care of their own people.
7: Right.
0: But, you find a lot of people as they come, you know, close to the end of their lives. Look what happened with the JFK thing. You know, it's just if enough time goes by, people become more comfortable releasing what they know.
1: Yeah, well, that's why I said there've got to be other Bob Lazars out there, and there surely are. So you take the very moral position that you would rather see them not come back for their own sakes than come back and verify your story.
0: Oh, absolutely. If you're listening, don't listen to Art. Don't say anything.
1: West of the Rockies, you're on the air with Bob Lazar. Hello.
8: Hello, this is Bob in Beaverton listening to KEX.
1: Yes, sir.
8: I want to know, Bob, have you ever heard of the work of Jerry Gallimore, who under certain conditions could see gravity?
0: No, never heard that before.
8: Okay, the way he did it was doing the old high school science class project, just lay a bar magnet on a table and put the paper on it and sprinkle the iron filings on it so you can see the magnetic lines of force.
0: Okay.
8: But Jerry was a Native American and something of a shaman, and around the center point of that magnet, he could see a halo of energy that was gravity.
1: Okay, and here is where the...
0: Why does he think it was gravity?
1: The metaphysical meets science. Well, regardless, he thought that. So, do you ever wonder about that at all, Bob? I mean, the entire metaphysical world, maybe it's all hooey, and maybe it's another one where you can say, prove it to me first, but, boy, I'll tell you, there's some good stories out there. I hear them all the time about things that we simply really don't understand regarding the afterlife.
0: And I'm sure that is true. You know, to be so bold to say that, boy, we have
5: science handled, and we pretty much know what's going on, and everything's cut and dry. And, you know, that is so far from the truth. We aren't even at the tip of the iceberg as far as knowledge about everything around us and, you know, talk about the metaphysical stuff. We really have no idea what's going on. And a lot of these things that, you know, people think are silly, you know, and things that I may laugh at may actually turn out to be true.
1: Oh, yeah.
5: So
1: there's going to be a place
5: to keep an open mind.
1: There's going to be a place, Bob, where the metaphysical or something in the metaphysical square on meets science. And science suddenly will say, oh, my God, there is another side. Or, oh, my God, we really now suddenly have proof to some degree of a soul, some way to prove something in the metaphysical. Who knows what it might turn out to be, but somewhere science and the metaphysical will suddenly meet, I predict it. First-time caller line, you're on the air with Bob Lazar. Hello.
9: Hi, this is Ken in Salt Lake.
1: Hey.
9: And I'm just loving your program. You guys are both wonderful.
1: Oh, thank you.
9: I have an observation and a question. The observation is, in Encarta, in Microsoft Encarta, in the encyclopedia, there's a reference about element 115. If you go into 1976, look under physics, 1976, it talks about element 115 as being present in a meteorite that came into the Earth's atmosphere.
1: Oh,
9: and also the heavier elements.
1: Wait a minute, sir.
5: Wait.
1: Where was this again?
9: In Encarta. Yeah, which is the, I guess that's the, what is it, the encyclopedia that you get for your computer from Microsoft.
1: Really?
9: And Microsoft Encarta, and you go to 1976, where under
5: and
9: physics.
5: They're talking about a meteor that had element 115.
9: 115, and they were able to measure it and deduce that it had element 115 in it. And also, the other references for 116 through about 124, at the end of the article, it says they were measured in mica schist that was in Africa.
1: Wow.
9: So in mica schist, which is, I guess, a rock formation, there's trace when they bombard it with a Van de Graaff generator at high energy, gives off a pattern of atomic, some signature that shows that those elements were there. The logic is there. They talk about it.
1: Well, right.
5: Wow, that's really interesting.
1: Yes.
5: Isn't Encarta, we're not talking about something that's on the Internet.
9: Yeah, we were talking about Encarta that you'd buy for your computer, which is a encyclopedia from Microsoft.
1: It comes from Microsoft, right?
9: Yeah, okay, well, Microsoft software program. You just
5: and
9: put it
5: and
9: in
5: what
9: your
5: did
9: computer.
5: You look up to find this?
9: Under physics, 1976.
1: All right, great.
9: And at the bottom of the article, it's in there, the reference. Okay, the other question I have, the only question I have
1: all
9: here
1: right,
9: is,
1: stop for a second. Out there, if somebody would be so kind as do the research, email it to me, I'll have it by tomorrow night. Continue, sir.
9: Okay, let's see, one other question. That is, I heard the rumor that somebody had tried to open one of the reactors somewhere on the facility there. Somebody made that suggestion and that there was an atomic explosion underground. Do you know anything about that?
1: Mm.
5: Yeah, I heard that, and I heard that officially, too.
1: Oh, really?
5: Yeah, that was one of the things that was told to me. In fact, that was one of the reasons why I worked there, because I was allegedly replacing one of these people. So the previous Bob Lazar got a little too close to what was going on, apparently, and from what I recall from the story, I believe it was in March, and I don't remember the date,
1: yes,
5: but it was announced as a nuclear test. And there is a corresponding date for that test. And what they have listed as the test is completely false information. That was the detonation of the reactor at the test site.
1: In the detonation, so it exploded with the force of, you say they announced it as a
5: it was a low yield test.
1: A low yield.
5: You know, as they remember, they used to do that in Las Vegas all the time.
1: Oh, sure. I used to announce it, you know, get off high buildings, that kind of stuff.
5: Right. They'd always tell you in advance. But anyway, that data is on their site. Not about what it was, but that date, and I don't remember it in March. I'm sure George Knapp or one of those guys that
1: do you know anything about the nature of the explosion?
5: I know it was. The intention was, well, the frustration was with the reactor at that point, and for whatever reason, somebody had the bright idea, well, let's try and
1: open it
5: while it's operating.
1: Oh, really?
5: So, yeah.
1: Oh, my.
5: Extra smart guys working on this problem. So they took this, they took the one of the prototype, not the prototype reactors, one of the reactors from one of the other craft. And by the way, they all looked exactly the same, not the craft, but the reactors. And they took it to the nuclear test site, and it was done remotely underground. And the people monitoring it apparently were too close, and they didn't realize the explosion was, you know, going to be that large, and it did. And again, this isn't something I witnessed. This is something I was told, but it was something I was told while I was out at the site. So it just has another notch of authenticity because I heard it out
1: there. How many people allegedly lost their lives in this? Do you know?
5: I don't recall. It wasn't like there were a lot of people. There were, you know, two or three people from what seems to stick in my mind, but I can't say that for sure. I don't recall.
1: I
5: did hear that exact story.
1: I'll be doggone. I had never heard any of that. All right. Wildcard Line, you're on the air with Bob Lazar. Hello.
10: Yes. My name is Ben. I'm just outside of Boston.
1: Okay.
10: And I've got a question going back to Bob's comments about running his car on hydrogen.
1: Okay. Fire away.
10: Okay. Over the last bunch of years, Nexus Magazine has run at least a couple of articles about running one's car on hydrogen, mm-hmm. Using electrolysis, in other words, generating the hydrogen on board, on demand. Some people I've spoken to about it say it's a ridiculous idea, that it's impossible, that it would take...
5: I'm one of those people.
10: Really? More energy?
5: The people monitoring it apparently were too close, and they didn't realize the explosion was, you know, going to be that large, and it did. And again, this isn't something I witnessed. This is something I was told, but it was something I was told while I was out at the site. So it just has another notch of authenticity because I heard it out there.
1: How many people allegedly lost their lives in this? Do you know?
5: I don't recall. It wasn't like there were a lot of people. There were, you know, two or three people from what seems to stick in my mind, but I can't say that for sure. I don't recall.
1: I
5: did hear that exact story.
1: I'll be doggone. I had never heard any of that. All right. Wildcard Line, you're on the air with Bob Lazar. Hello.
10: Yes. My name is Ben. I'm just outside of Boston.
1: Okay.
10: And I've got a question going back to Bob's comments about running his car on hydrogen.
1: Okay. Fire away.
10: Okay. Over the last bunch of years, Nexus Magazine has run at least a couple of articles about running one's car on hydrogen, mm-hmm. Using electrolysis, in other words, generating the hydrogen on board, on demand. And I just

0: a question going back to Bob's comments about running his car on hydrogen.
1: Okay, fire away.
0: Okay. Over the last bunch of years, Nexus Magazine has run at least a couple of articles about running one's car on hydrogen, using electrolysis, in other words, generating the hydrogen on board, on demand. And I just, some people I've spoken to about it say it's a ridiculous idea, that it's impossible, that it would take...
2: I'm one of those people.
0: Really? More energy?
2: It's not happening. You can't crack water that fast.
0: Oh, really?
2: Yeah, you can't.
0: Because there's a guy...
2: Unless you're carrying a nuclear power plant behind you. you just can't. Water doesn't come apart that fast. And there are flash ways. In fact, I met a physicist from Sandia Labs here and was talking to him, and they have this neat device that kind of works on a plasma pulse and cracks water at much higher volume than electrolysis. And in fact, a guy emailed me recently that has something that does that with hydrocarbons. But as far as, you know, driving a car and having and producing hydrogen by electrolysis from water at a volume great enough to keep the car running, it's never going to happen.
0: Required really to generate the hydrogen at some other time, some other place, and then pipe it into the car and store it. You can't.
2: Our product is a small hydrogen generator, kind of like a dishwasher. Sits in your garage, solar panels, and it takes 2 to 3 days to fill the tanks because it takes a lot of energy and it takes a long time to do it. Now, there are faster ways, but, you know, they consume more power, and, well, some don't, but are more complicated, don't use water, so on and so forth. Ours is a low cost, just connects to the water line, uses solar panels, and slowly cranks out hydrogen, and you can, over a period of 2 to 3 days, fill the tanks in your car, and then, you know, you can drive 700 miles. Ideally, you'd have several sets of tanks and just fill them and whatnot, but it's the only way to do it. I've been playing with hydrogen fuel systems since, you know, the late 70s, and you just can't make it fast enough.
1: Huh. Caller, a few seconds.
0: I'm all set.
1: You're happy? All right, then,
0: I
1: bye.
0: Guess.
1: Thank you, and take care. And I'm afraid that time is slipping by. No, it has slipped by, and the end of the program is here. So, hey, Bob, man, what a great program. Again, every time you come on, it's a great program.
2: Hey, always great to talk to you, Art.
1: And maybe next time you're here, I'll give you the Lear test. Anyway, listen, thanks for being here, huh?
2: Hey, thanks again, Art.
1: Take care and good night.
2: Thanks.
1: He's a totally excellent interview. Anytime you talk to him, Bob Lazar from the High Desert in the middle of the night. I'm Art Bell. See you tomorrow night. Bye.

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1: Yup. Good morning, everybody. We'll kind of cruise over the news here in a moment and cover what there is to cover. Our president wants $1 billion for airline security. One wonders whether some of that money perhaps ought to go for electronic countermeasures to be installed in 747s. $1 billion is a lot of money, and we're jumping on it kind of early since we don't know what brought down 800 just yet. One TWA checked that. One other pilot, an American Airlines pilot, this is an Associated Press article, by the way, says he saw a missile zip by his airliner, like that, hundreds of miles apart, but still in all, when you think about it, there should not be missiles passing within sight or near the windshield of any commercial airliner, and here we've got a pilot saying that such is the case. Oh, listen, you've got to get to my webpage. There is this article written by this newspaper up in Canada, which, I called it, perhaps wrongly, a tabloid, but I'll tell you, somebody sent me a fax and said it's not a tabloid. But listen to the headlines. Those of you familiar with the story should know better than this. It says, talk show host hiding saucer parts. Exclusive. Learn the truth behind art's parts. Feds ready to swoop. And it's a long article. It's up on the webpage. Somebody sent it to the webpage. And so Keith put it up there. And I really think that you ought to read this, and you tell me what kind of an article you think it is. They never consulted me. They never called me, of course. Talks about me and Art's parts and all the rest of it, but, I mean, come on. Sheesh. All the testing, I mean, they've gone to the Carnegie Institute in Washington. All the testing that we've done, every sort of legitimate scientist we could lay our hands on, every government agency we could consult, every rare metals manufacturer in the U.S. that might even manufacture something of this sort, and they're saying talk show host hiding saucer parts. Give me a break. Iraq, turns out we had a big operation up in northern Iraq. CIA did to, overthrow Saddam, probably get him killed or whatever, and so he got upset and chased up there, and CIA guys had to split real quick and leave a bunch of good stuff behind that now no doubt Saddam has. And that's part of the reason why all of that happened, I am told. And that is rather interesting, very interesting, actually. And I just wonder, we spend all these millions on CIA guys to chase around and train people to go do what we ought to just do. You know, if we're going to kill this guy, I said it earlier, then we ought to just kill him, you know, and stop with all this baloney. If we're going to kill him, we're going to kill him. Fran, the hurricane, now not a hurricane, of course, but leaving behind $1 billion damage in North Carolina and flooding all over West Virginia, Virginia, Maryland, Washington, D.C. Flooding, flooding, flooding. A new hurricane is now born, named Hortense. Hortense is hardly moving, sitting, threatening now Puerto Rico and my good friends in the islands. And I talked to a lady in the Virgin Islands at the beginning of the program, and she said it's just raining like hell. It may dump up to a foot of rain, and the bad part of it is it's roughly just sitting, kind of wobbling. It was going 6 miles an hour, then they couldn't measure any forward movement, and it's sitting and building, and so that's not good. And it may or may not threaten the U.S. mainland. We're going to have to wait and see. I got a call from Harry Brown's headquarters. They said, hey, Art, the night of the debates, how would you like to have Harry Brown on? I thought, what a cool idea. You know, Clinton and Dole will debate. I think the election commission is going to meet, the debate people commission, and they're not going to let Harry Brown in. I really doubt they're going to let the little Texan in either. I think this year they're not going to. I could be wrong, and I hope I am wrong, but I think the odds are that they're not going to be allowed in. And so if that turns out to be the case, the offer is to have Harry on the show, and he apparently would like to be on the program, so I'm kind of all for it. I think it would be kind of fun just to write down the questions that the candidates debate and then throw them to Harry, and then we can all get an idea of what it would be like if they had allowed some other point of view, whether I agree with it or not, into the into the debates and let Harry answer right here on the air. What do you think? Good idea? You guys like that idea? Should I do it? They are offering, and I'm honored they're offering. We're also talking a little bit about Susan McDougal. Somebody called up and said that she's protecting the Clintons, taking it in the gut for the Clintons, and I don't think so. She says she doesn't know anything that will damage them. And my view is that if she did, she'd sink. And, of course, there's a lot of disagreement about that, because a lot of people want to believe that she's got all these secrets that bring the Clintons down. Mike sends me the following. Art, if Susan McDougal sang, who would protect her? Well, to me, the obvious answer is, Mike, her song would protect her. And if she's going into a federal correctional institution, which I guess she is, right, for, what, 18 months? Isn't that what she got? Or is it more, 2.5 years? I forget. Whatever it is. She would sing to keep herself out of prison. Moreover, with regard to protection, her song would protect her. If anything, if she really did have all these terrible secrets, then once she was inside a federal correctional institution, her life wouldn't be worth 2 cents. Wouldn't be worth 2 cents. You know, if what you imagine to be true is true, that's where they'd get her. Because they'd figure, I mean, I'm just playing now with your theory or a conspiracy theory. If the Clintons would do her in for what she knows, then once she was in jail, she'd have no protection at all. The other hand, if she sang like a bird, she'd have all kinds of protection because Starr wouldn't have put her in jail. And once she has sung the song, then the song is there for all to hear, and there's no point in doing anything to her because the song has been sung, if you follow me, Mike. So it seems to me, with regard to what you ask, who would protect her, her song would protect her. All right. I want to give out the international number, and I don't do that enough. I know it. I keep forgetting it. We have got a toll-free international line. I don't care where you are in the world. You can call us toll-free. Really, it won't cost you anything. And I know a lot of people listen on the Internet, and a lot of people are able to hear our big 50,000-watt stations out of the country. 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Let me say that again. 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And that line is open all the time that I'm on the air. 800-893-0903. Back to work we go. Actually, it's not work. This is more like play. East of the Rockies, you're on the air. Good. Whoops, would have been. West of the Rockies, you're on the air. Hello.
2: Good morning, Art.
1: Good morning.
2: I think periodically a caller needs to call in and tell all the new listeners that you have a very strange sense of humor.
1: Well, that's true. That really is true, because I know that I get letters from people, and you wouldn't believe the letters I get. And so you're right. I do have a strange sense of humor, and people take things, a lot of times I say, dead serious, when they shouldn't.
2: Okay. Well, enough said for that. I just thought we should remind the people.
1: I have a bizarre sense of humor.
2: Two quick points. First of all, as far as the new guest, have you heard of Dolores Cannon?
1: Yes, I've heard the name.
2: Okay. Basically, I pulled out a tape that I recorded back in the 1990s. She was on Rick Barber's show here at KOA in Denver, and it was just before the Gulf War, during Desert Shield, I believe. And the first part of the tape I didn't get recorded, or the first part of the show, I got the last part recorded, and she speaks about the quatrains from Nostradamus.
1: Oh, yes.
2: She said that at that time, she did not feel that what Iraq was doing or what we were doing with Iraq was leading up to anything in particular. She said it would be about 5 or 6 years before Iraq would rise up again, and that would be the beginning of the end, as she quoted it. And by God, it's...
1: You mean like of the? You mean of the world?
2: Actually, the beginning of, quote, kind of like a World War III is the way she puts it.
1: Well, that World War III would essentially be the end of the world, right?
2: Right, somewhat.
1: So, but we have the Gulf War. That didn't end the world.
2: Right. But at that time, oddly enough...
1: Wait a minute. Pause for just a second. I've got to have my end of the world horns. Okay, now continue.
2: That reminds me, a great song that you might want to play, Eve of Destruction. Do you remember that song? From
1: Barry,
2: yes.
1: Barry somebody.
2: I know, I couldn't think of the last name or the name, but Barry is the first name. If you could get a copy of that, I do have a copy somewhere.
1: But so all you can remember is the first name, too?
2: Yeah.
1: Barry McGuire.
2: Barry McGuire, you're right, boy. I can tell you're an old DJ. Barry McGuire, Eve of Destruction, you're right.
1: Do you know that is a record that AFRTS, the Armed Forces Radio and Television Service, banned?
2: No kidding.
1: Yeah, they wouldn't let them play it. So
2: think of all the hate there is in Red China. Take a look around.
1: Yeah, I know. I know. That, you know when that was out. And I was working at the time for a Japanese company on the island of Okinawa.
2: Mm-hmm.
1: And AFRTS couldn't play that, so we played the hell out of it. We used to play it all the time just to stick it to them.
2: Have you played it on Coast?
1: Never, but I ought to, huh?
2: You ought to. It would just fit in perfect.
1: All right, I'll take that into consideration. Thank you very much. Yeah, it's Barry McGuire. East of the Rockies, you're on the air. Hello. Hello there.
3: Hello?
1: Yes, sir.
3: Hello.
1: Hello.
3: Yes.
1: Turn your radio off.
3: It's off.
1: That's good. You're on.
3: Yes, I'll just call it
1: yourself. You're going to have to get into your phone and speak up nice and loud because I can barely hear you.
3: Okay, how's that?
1: Better.
3: Listen, I was just calling to say about the 800 flight.
1: Yes.
3: U.S. Navy 2, commercial airliner 0.
1: Well, I don't know what that's supposed to mean. You have facts to go with that?
3: WNBC ran a story Friday night that...
1: Well, a lot of people have run stories, sir, but I've seen no absolute evidence nor admission of guilt, have you?
3: No, and you're not going to see an admission of guilt.
1: All right, well, then, I don't, you know, I don't mind, I guess, discussing the possibility, but until there is evidence, to just call up and give that like a ball score is pretty flippant and not fair, and I wouldn't say the Navy or the Air Force or the Army or anybody else shot it down until I had some sort of evidence. I don't want to believe that. I'm not saying it can't be so. It could be that it was a mistake, but I'll tell you, if we shot that airliner down by mistake and we're now covering it all up, then God help us. As a nation, it'll tear this country apart. So I wouldn't be flippant about it, and I hope to hell it's not true. First time caller line, you're on the air.
4: Art.
1: Yes, sir.
4: I'm a truck driver in Greenville, South Carolina.
1: Yes, sir.
4: And once in a while I'm able to pick up your program, and I enjoy it very much, and I wanted to get more information about Major Ed Name and Courtney Brown, the name of Courtney Brown's book.
1: Cosmic Voyage.
4: Cosmic Voyage.
1: I'm probably going to have Courtney Brown on because Major Dame said a few things about Courtney, not awful, but not totally favorable, and so I thought I'd give Courtney an opportunity to respond. But you know what would really be cool? To have Courtney Brown and Ed Dames on together. Now, would that be cool or what?
4: Yes, it would.
1: Probably wouldn't happen, though.
4: One of the big reasons that I enjoy your the things that you're talking about is 12 years ago I had a couple heart attacks and followed by bypass surgery. And I had... I've had out-of-body experiences, near-death experiences. And then recently, in the last 6 months, I got interested in reading The Celestine Prophecy and The Tenth
1: Sure.
4: Insight by Redfield.
1: Yes.
4: Have you ever had either he or his wife on your show?
1: No, sir. Not yet.
4: That would be good.
1: There are, all right. Well, thank you. There are a few people out there we have missed. but we'll get them. I am a big believer in these near-death experiences, and I am convinced, I am absolutely convinced that there is a life after death, that what is within us, and I'm going to be very generic about this to the disappointment of many, continues in some form. An afterlife. I do believe in an afterlife. And I will doggedly pursue guests and people who are doing legitimate investigation into these areas. I saw a Showtime thing the other night. It was very good, actually. That reminded me of the program we did last night, actually, Friday night, Saturday, about vibration. About the fact that we are living in a certain vibration. In other words, all life is an animation, and this dimension is produced by a specific, very specific vibration. Of course, it was science fiction, and but it was very good, and it was echoes of what we were discussing the other night. Very, very, very interesting stuff, and I'm going to try to pursue somebody in one of those areas. But near death, after death, it all may be pretty much the same thing, and it may be a dimensional sort of thing. And I don't want to get too specific, because I can't be. It's just a theory. However, it is one that I want to pursue in the greater pursuit of trying to find out if there is anything after this life. I can't think of any greater question we all are curious about. West of the Rockies, you're on the air. Hello.
5: Hello, Art.
1: Hi.
5: Yeah, about Saddam Hussein.
1: Yes, sir.
5: Okay. You're saying we should dust him. I got my own theory about this.
1: Okay.
5: When Bush first went in there, when we first went over there, Bush said, we're not going there to take out Saddam Hussein.
1: Right.
5: Okay. If we'd have taken out Saddam Hussein and destroyed his army and him along with it, the Saudis and the Kuwaitis would have came up to us and said, thank you very much, United States of America. Now, Yankee, go home. We wouldn't have a military presence in there anymore, or a political presence.
1: In other words,
5: think about that.
1: Well, I think that we've still got plenty of enemy left with Iran.
5: Yeah, but still, we're there.
1: I mean, your premise here is that we would have no enemy, so they'd say goodbye.
5: Yeah, yeah.
1: I don't necessarily buy all that, and Iran would still be there. And probably whoever would take over in Iraq would not necessarily ultimately be friendly to us. So, I don't know. Look, I'm not saying we should have taken the army out totally or totally disabled Iraq. But in terms of dusting Saddam, yes, sir, I think we ought to do that. I mean, yeah. Instead of planting all kinds of CIA guys and
5: spending millions of dollars and all that baloney.
1: Yeah, if you're going to kill him, kill him.
5: Yeah.
1: That's all.
5: Yeah.
1: All right, thank you.
5: Okay, one other thing.
1: Yes?
5: On that story about the guy who had these figurines carved by Native North American Indians.
1: Oh, the heads, yeah.
5: Yeah. Well, how did Native North American Indians in those days know what a gorilla or a baboon looked like?
1: Well, I don't know. I guess that's part of the whole thing.
5: I'm just saying. You know?
1: You answer that, and you answer a lot. Thank you. Thank you very much for the call. Heads. He said he didn't display them. I don't blame him. You imagine somebody coming over to your house and there's all these heads. East of the Rockies, you're on the air. Hi.
6: Yeah, hello. My name is Cletus from Arkansas.
1: Hello, Cletus.
6: Hi. I've got to tell you something. I'm sorry to bother you about this, but I have a crazy wife, okay?
1: Well, what do you mean crazy?
6: Well, you know those chupacabras?
1: Yeah.
6: Those little monkeys that eat people and things?
1: Yeah.
6: Well, she listens to your program more than I, because I work days and she's up all night because she's insane, right?
1: Well, I mean, that's what you say. Insanity is a matter of perspective, and maybe she isn't actually crazy.
6: Well, I know. She's not crazy. She's wonderful, but she's a little out of touch sometimes.
1: Well, now,
6: she refuses to go outdoors now.
1: Well, that's not very kind. Now, your wife, is she awake now listening to this?
6: Yes. I don't know. I'm not even at my home right now. I'm at a cousin's house. As a matter of fact, she won't even leave the house because she's afraid of those chupacabras.
1: Really?
6: She said that they ate a car in Florida.
1: Chupophobia, I guess that would be, huh?
6: I was wondering if
1: it's not true they didn't eat a car. Look, can you hold on?
6: Yes.
1: All right, good. Stay right there, please.
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1: It is, and I have a man on the line with a chupophobic wife. Chupophobia. That's what it would have to be called. Afraid to go out of the house because of the chupacabra. Are you still there, sir?
2: Yes, sir.
1: You are?
2: Yes.
1: In other words, she has actually terrified this beastie may get her, and she really won't leave the house.
2: Oh, I'll tell you. My son is a board operator for one of your affiliates.
1: Oh, and that could be it.
2: And he got her started on your show about, a year ago.
1: Mm-hmm.
2: And now she listens like it's a religion, and she won't leave the house. She said, well, she made my son and her both carry mace. They both carry mace.
1: I mean, she would use mace against a chupacabra.
2: I don't know.
1: Do you have any idea what the PETA people would say about that?
2: I have no idea.
1: Macing a chupacabra.
2: Well, she
1: the true depths.
2: She said, that it's like a little monkey and it eats cars and it eats
1: Eat cars. It scratched up a car down in Florida.
2: She said it ate. I thought she read it from the tabloid. I didn't listen to that part of your show. I never heard that.
1: Yeah, no, it didn't eat the car.
2: Well, she doesn't leave the house, ever, daytime or nighttime anymore. She quit her job. I'm not kidding you this. And it's more than just that. She's afraid of everything.
1: Everything?
2: Her number one fear now, and she's on this kick. And I wish you, because you're like the authority that I know of.
1: Mm-hmm.
2: I mean, I'm in Arkansas. There's no authorities of anything here.
1: Well, there's Bill Clinton. I mean, he still carries some weight there, right?
2: Well, he may be a chupacabra. I don't know. but anyway, he doesn't carry any weight here. We don't even have... Well, this is lucky that we have a telephone. anyway, I wish you would tell her that it's safe to walk outside the house because she doesn't listen to her husband or her son or anybody else. Amanda only listens to Art Bell.
1: Amanda, it's safe to leave the house. Now, having said that, if she gets stupid, it's not going to be my fault. But, I mean...
2: if she gets stupid, I don't think she'll complain about it.
1: Well, you've got a good point there. Amanda, it's safe to leave the house. All right, sir, I've got to run.
2: Thank you.
1: Good luck to you and your chupified wife. That's horrible. I mean, be afraid of leaving the house because of it. I mean, there is more of a chance of being struck by lightning than there is of being eaten by a chupacabra. Wild Card Line, you're on the air. Hello.
3: Morning, Art.
1: Good morning.
3: How are you?
1: I am reasonably well, actually.
3: Okay. I'm glad to hear it.
1: Where are you?
3: I'm in... Gardena.
1: All right. Southern California.
3: Right.
1: KABC land.
3: Right.
1: Yes, sir.
3: Okay, Art, I haven't been able to come in contact with the Dreamland.
1: Why not?
3: I don't know.
1: Why don't you try 840 KVEG from Las Vegas?
3: I get that, but I...
1: Well, it carries Dreamland.
3: I can't get it that good, Art.
1: Well, get a better radio then, because
3: right.
1: They got a big signal down there. So that means you have a lousy radio.
3: No, pretty good one. But I can get you, but it kind of fades in and out. But
1: well, I mean, of course it does.
3: Yeah.
1: Eventually, KABC will carry Dreamland. In fact, if the KABC people down there would be very, very nice and give KABC a call or write them a letter about
3: right.
1: Dreamland, I'm sure they would start thinking about it harder.
3: Okay, Art, I wonder...
1: Or get angry at me, one of the two.
3: Yeah, wrong. Art, I wonder if you could give us maybe an update on the arts parts.
1: Well, of course, there's extensive testing going on. They've been to Carnegie. I mean, do you have a computer?
3: Yes.
1: You do. All right, well, go up to my webpage. There's a big article up there about arts parts. I mean, you won't believe it. It's entitled Talk Show Host Hiding Saucer Parts.
3: Okay.
1: You're going to love it. So go up there and take a look. Also, I will give you another update, and that is the parts, incredibly, the parts found are now in possession of the Roswell Museum have been tested, and they've done electron scanning microscope work on them, and there are 16 layers. Now, this is something Linda Howe said, but I got those photographs are now up on my website also. And so if you want to see, you know, it's amazing that the parts that were sent to me and the parts that were sent to New Mexico have that in common. Mine, bismuth, magnesium, and zinc, somewhat considerably more rare elements, but both of them layered in a very, very similar manner, or actually dissimilar, but the layering itself is similar, and that is amazing. And so we've got those electron scanning microscope photographs up there, as well as the ones of my parts, of course. So my parts, just parts, art's parts, whatever you want to call them. And you ought to take a look at that. This layering business is amazing. Call us toll-free at 1-800-618-8255. Hold it. Tom, you're not allowed to give your last name on the air. Turn your radio off, Tom. That's number one.
4: Okay, I got it all.
1: And number two, please don't give us your last name. Just your first name. Tom in Nashville, right?
4: No, Madisonville, Kentucky.
1: Boy, I missed that one by a mile. Okay. Well, you're on the air.
4: Okay.
1: Proceed.
4: Okay. Who am I talking to?
1: A robot.
4: A robot.
1: To speak to Art Bell, say... Art Bell, now.
4: Okay, Mr. Art, I'm kind of interested in this stuff you've been talking about. Outer space stuff? What have you been talking about here on this show here?
1: Well, how can you be interested if you're not sure what we're talking about?
4: Well, because I'm a dumb old boy from Kentucky.
1: Well, people in Kentucky can still think, can't they?
4: Well, I'm trying to think, trying to get to where you're at.
1: No, nope.
4: Is this a lost satellite or what? What has he picked up here?
1: Is it what?
4: What kind of outfit has he picked up here that he got in a museum?
1: What outfit is he picked up in a museum? I'm not sure what you mean.
4: Well, Art been talking about this, discussing with his people about what he's found.
1: You mean the parts?
4: Yeah, the parts.
1: All right. Well, look, just briefly. All right, fine. Briefly, and I mean briefly. What happened is it's been, I don't know, 6 months now ago or seven or eight, whatever it is, long time ago, somebody sent me some metal fragments that are alleged to have been from the Roswell crash of 1947 or Socorro. And I actually, that is one thing I don't identify, and that is the actual crash site specified in the letters for good reason. But they sent me all these metal pieces, and we have had them ever since then. We've been trying to determine what the hell they are. The ones sent me were bismuth and magnesium. Bismuth is a very strange element. And magnesium and layered. Nobody can duplicate it. Nobody knows what it is. And... so forth and so on. So this has been ongoing now for months and months, and we put it through every conceivable test except a few left that we have yet to do. And we have let, contrary to what it says in that, I said, you know, why would they write something like that, talk show host, hiding saucer parts? I picked that up earlier today, you know, out of the mail, and I looked at that and I said, oh my God, look, it's a tabloid. But, you know, now I'm told it isn't a tabloid. It's tabloid-like, anyway. Talk show host hiding saucer parts. Give me a break. Where would they get something like that? We have been so public with this, intentionally been so public with it. I mean, every result, every scientific result that we've received has been publicized up there for everybody to see. We've documented carefully every step we've taken. And you get a headline like that, talk show host hiding saucer parts. That's really insulting. So, I mean, you know, in a nutshell, without giving you the specifics, which would take all night, I'm not going to do it. I'm not going to bore the audience to death with that. That's the gist of it. I've got these parts, and testing continues. So there. All right. By the way, this guy who wrote this article... sticking in my craw, this Nick Kelly, guest column, Nick Kelly, talk show host hiding saucer parts, Nick Kelly. I'd like to talk to Nick Kelly. Nick, I'd like to talk to you. Some expression you got there on your face, bud. I'm getting a lot of requests to repeat this, so I'm going to repeat it. It is a summary of the world It's not very frequent that you can read something like this or ever get something like this. And I will put it up on the web. Everybody's asking me to do that. If we could shrink the Earth's population to a village, a Hillary village of about 100, not about, but precisely 100 people, with all existing human ratios remaining the same, it'd look like this. There would be 57 Asians, 21 Europeans, 14 from the Western Hemisphere, North and South, and 8 Africans. Now that puts it in perspective for you, doesn't it? 57 Asians. Man, would we be a minority. 51 would be female, 49 male, 70 non-white, 30 white, 70 non-Christian, 30 Christian. 50% of the entire world's wealth would be in the hands of only 6 people, and all 6 of those would be citizens of the United States of America. 80 would live in substandard housing. 70 would be unable to read. 50 would suffer malnutrition. 1 would be near death, 1 near birth. Only one would have a college education. No one would own a computer. When one considers our world from such an incredibly compressed perspective, the need for both tolerance and understanding becomes glaringly apparent. Isn't that cool? And a good friend of mine, Jerry Lewine, sent that to me by email, and I thought you would enjoy that. Incidentally, my email address is artbell@aol.com. artbell@aol.com. If you would like to send me a fax, you can do so by dialing area code 702-727-8499. 702-727-8499. Never, ever more than 3 pages, because it goes into memory first. Anything in excess of 3 pages is dumped before it prints. East of the Rockies, you're on the air. Hi.
5: Hi.
1: Hello.
5: I'm calling from San Antonio again, and I wanted to talk to you about Flight 800.
1: Yes, sir.
5: And, you know, there's always rumors that start. I hear an echo in the background.
1: So do I. That makes 2 of us. Just bear with it. Do the best you can.
5: Okay. Anyway, you hear rumors, you know, after a tragedy like that, and I heard 2 rumors that I thought would have probably been followed up by some additional information. One rumor was that there was a man that was on the plane before it took off, and he was told to get off the plane, and he was of Middle East descent, I believe they said. And they said he might have left something behind. And also, there were 2 men that supposedly rented a boat, you know, off of the, you know, and also.
1: Okay, well, let's take one at a time, all right?
5: Okay.
1: If there was somebody on the plane told to get off, then somebody is utterly not doing their job, because, number one, all the security occurs before you get on the aircraft, right?
5: I think so, yeah.
1: Yeah. The magnetic thing you go through, and the scanning and the search of the bags, all of that occurs before you get on the airplane.
5: Mm-hmm.
1: So if he was on the airplane already, he should have been cleared. And if they had to kick him off the airplane, then there should have been something that would have caused the authorities to hold whoever that was. Wouldn't that make sense to you?
5: Yes, it would. But the thing is, you can take on, you know, carry-on baggage. You know, and
1: yeah, but they either look through or X-ray and more your carry-on baggage.
5: All of it?
1: And if they did find something that was in his carry-on baggage after he got on the aircraft, then the authorities should have held him.
5: Okay, the other rumor I heard was that there were 2 men that rented a boat and they brought it back later after the explosion.
1: Yes, the FBI has been looking into that. They've had people swarming over that side of Long Island, interviewing people, trying to get information about that. And look, they've said themselves they know more than they are telling us.
5: Oh, really?
1: Oh, yeah.
5: They're not telling us the whole
1: story.
5: Let me ask you, if there are men that are suspicious, why don't they put out some composite sketches where you know, they could help with, you know, witnesses identifying
1: them? Well, I think the answer is they haven't gotten to that stage. Thank you. They don't have anybody like that. Or they would have certainly done so by now. Or at least one would hope they would have done so by now. Wildcard line, you're on the air. Hi.
6: KQMS, Redding, California.
1: Hey.
6: Hey, you know what? Every time I hear you say arts parts, I always think like arms and legs and gizzards and stuff. I think, wow, they're on his webpage. Interesting.
1: Absolutely fresh parts.
6: You know, in that the publishers that publish Amber Wolf, that lady you're going to have on?
1: Yeah.
6: They have this other author. His name is Raymond Buckland. Yeah. I would love for you to interview him. He wrote a book called Witchcraft from the Inside.
1: Well, yeah, but don't you want to hear from Amber, who is a real witch?
6: Book.
1: Well, see, there you are.
6: Okay. Well,
1: I mean, you can only do one thing at a time, and we're trying to move through all kinds of fascinating, different topics.
6: I know next month sounds really fascinating.
1: Yeah.
6: You know, I was thinking...
1: October always is. We go out of our way with the ghost shows in October.
6: Oh, you know what? I have a prediction to make. I predict that scientists are going to find out that crop circles are made by suction.
1: By what?
6: Suction.
1: Suction?
6: Yeah, now you remember that, okay? Because you didn't remember when I predicted the coming of your parts.
1: But... wait a minute now. That if it was suction, it would have to be suction from below the earth.
6: I don't know, but I was...
1: I mean, think about that for a minute. Because the crops are absolutely mashed down flat. So if suction is the thing, unless you're thinking of... remember those when you were a kid, you had those little dart guns? And it would stick to your forehead?
6: No, that's not the impression I got.
1: Well, suction, the only way it could do it is down from below the earth.
6: Well, you know what else I was thinking?
1: What?
6: For anti-gravity, wouldn't it be neat if you could have an anti-gravity bed, you know, and levitate in the air?
1: Yeah.
6: And then you shut it off when you wake up in the morning? Of course.
1: Think what it would do for your back. I mean, you just flip it on, and you weigh about a quarter of what you would weigh. I mean, you wouldn't want to be totally weightless.
6: Well, yeah, I know. But I've been trying to work it out. How do you get out of bed?
1: Anti-gravity bed. My God.
6: Wouldn't that be cool?
1: Well, the possibilities are endless and...
6: yeah, I was thinking you could lift heavy things, too, because, like, I was trying to lift my TV, and it weighs, like, 75 pounds. I was thinking, wow, if I had an anti-gravity thing, I could just press a button.
1: An anti-gravity bed would make you a multi-billionaire.
6: I know. Well, let's get started.
1: Well, you know, I guess they're now, presently, trying to develop and enhance the anti-gravity... I'm going to have Hoagland on about this.
6: I know. I thought it was absolutely fascinating. Now, you were talking about having an anti-gravity vehicle that you, and you were wondering how you go back and forth.
1: I would.
6: You just have a fan.
1: Well, a fan. Yeah, kind of like my magic carpet when I was a kid.
6: So have I told you you're my favorite alien lately?
1: I beg your pardon?
6: I said, have I told you that you're my favorite alien lately? Because you are.
1: Well, you're sweet. Thank you, dear.
6: Good night.
1: All right, good night. That is our 10. We call her a 10 for a good reason. Boy, that just sets your mind buzzing, an anti-gravity bed. Just imagine the applications, many of which I wouldn't even discuss on this radio show for an anti-gravity bed. Nothing that would, of course, completely remove gravity, but anything that would take, say, 75% of the gravity away. The applications for that are totally mind-boggling. An anti-gravity bed. Oh, man. The next billionaire. That's who you'd have. $1 billion. You'd make $1 billion easy. We'll be right back.
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1: Figure you need a little adrenaline. Just about this time of the morning, they do it. Pointer Sisters. You know how I like them. Good morning, everybody, and welcome back to Coast AM. I'm Art Bell, and I've got a word here about aliens in Vermont. It's a follow-up fact to that phone call of just a little while ago about the whole sky there. Art, I've spent much time in a small town called Danby, nestled here in the Green Mountains near Manchester, Vermont. I have yet to see an alien here, but I assure you, Vermonters are practical, freedom-loving, hunting type of folks. I'm sure they'd consider aliens game, something to be slung over the car hood like a good deer catch. Now, I don't think they'd want aliens hiding in their territory. If they didn't bring one home for dinner, they'd go to the other extreme and fight for alien freedom. Ha! Actually, the alien theory might explain someone we used to hire to cut our fields. We called him the Mad Mower because of the intricate paths he drew through the grass. A Vermont version of crop circles. Yikes. And then there was this just a little bit earlier. Art, first it was the Chupacabra, the goat sucker. Then Dick Morris, the toe sucker, toe cobra. Now it's the groundhog sucker, the ground cobra. On page one of the San Jose Mercury for the 9th of September, there's an article on how a Denver, Colorado company called Doggone uses a truck-mounted vacuum cleaner to suck prairie dogs out of their holes at, get this, 300 miles per hour. Perhaps these folks might take care of your rabbits and ground squirrels. As a follow-up to that, somebody has sent me an entire article showing the insidious machine, and the headline is, Slurp, There Goes Another Prairie Dog. Slurp, mind you, slurp. You imagine traveling at 300 miles an hour through a tube into a net? Oh, man. I could just listen to this all night. I absolutely love the Pointer Sisters. I mean, listen to this excitement. Come on. All of them, daughters of a preacher man. Hi there. East of the Rockies, you're on the air. Hello.
2: Hello, Art. This is Cindy in Kansas City, Missouri.
1: Hello, Cindy, KCMO.
2: Yeah, I think your idea about having Harry Brown on is wonderful.
1: The same night as the debates.
2: Right. It's no wonder that they won't let him in the debates. He would show them up for the pathetic excuses they are for presidential candidates.
1: Now, listen, don't be afraid to say what you really feel.
2: I won't, ever.
1: Well, I'm going to do it. I'm going to take them up on it. Why not?
2: Great. Let me tell you a little story of something kind of odd that happened to me over the weekend.
1: Okay.
2: Okay. I was at home with my husband, and we had kind of an argument. And it was raining outside, and I grabbed my umbrella, and I went down the street to a new fountain that they had just built. And on the ground around the fountain, they have these bricks that people could send money in and get their name inscribed in them.
1: Cool.
2: And then they inlaid them into the walkway around the fountain.
1: Kind of like the Hollywood sidewalk deal, right? Except,
2: oh, yeah, similar
1: bricks.
2: To that.
1: Yeah, I've got it, yeah.
2: So I'm up there, and I'm walking around, and I'm reading the names, you know, and looking. And I came across one that said, in memory of Cindy L., and it said my last name.
1: You found your own brick?
2: I found a brick that was in memory to someone with my name.
1: Did you see Rod Serling anywhere?
2: Well, I kind of felt like I had walked into the Twilight Zone.
1: Oh, that would totally freak me out.
2: It was very strange.
1: Is it still there?
2: Yeah. As a matter of fact, I had to bend down to touch it to make sure it was really there.
1: I think I'd do some inquiry about that. Go tell the bricklayers that, you know, the reports of your death have been greatly exaggerated in brickdom.
2: I came home and told my husband about it. He said,
1: he didn't know
2: that I had that put in there, did you?
1: That's right. No more fights as of now.
2: Well, thank you, Art.
1: If you're good for a year, the brick comes out.
2: Uh-huh. I guess.
1: All right. Thanks for the call.
2: Thanks a lot.
1: That's really weird. That's really weird. I wouldn't like that at all. In memory of? In your name in the brick? Very bad. Very bad. West of the Rockies, you're on the air. Good morning.
3: Hello, David, Santa Clarita.
1: Santa Clarita.
3: Next to Magic Mountain out here in California.
1: Oh, all right.
3: I was calling about this drug thing and the government dealing dope and all this stuff.
1: Yes.
3: What do you think about that? Do you think there should be some kind of investigation, or do you think it's just conspiracy nonsense? And the reason I ask...
1: No, it's not all nonsense, but I think it's not what the conspiracy nonsense people think it is either. So, you know, there's a germ of truth to it, certainly.
3: Yeah,
1: but is the government massively dealing drugs? No.
3: I'm not so sure, because Freeway Rick, I mean, I knew the guy.
1: Who?
3: Freeway Rick. This guy that got down in San Diego, on trial right now.
1: For what?
3: For selling dope. And then he says the government is... gave him the drugs and gave him guns and all this stuff.
1: The government gave him drugs and guns?
3: And guns. Let's see, they had guns that the Contras had that I guess they were selling in the inner city and that kind of stuff.
1: Well, this sounds like a political explanation for a local crime. But, I think there's something to it, sure. Some pilots brought back drugs. The CIA probably had some operations going on. The DEA probably had some sting stuff going on. And so, yeah, in a sense, some of it happened. But are they massively dealing drugs? I don't think so.
3: Well, I think some kind of investigation should be done on it, and I don't think Congress is doing anything about it. I've seen an article where the guy who ran the money laundering operation for one of the cartels, for Escobar's cartel, and he was in there saying that he dealt directly with intelligence agencies, and he made a deal where he shipped drugs to the Contras.
1: Why would he ship drugs to the Contras?
3: I don't remember what it was about 5 years ago.
1: Well,
3: but
1: obviously
3: he said
1: don't, because there would be no reason. I appreciate your call, sir, but there would be no reason to ship drugs to the Contras. The Contras were down in Nicaragua. The story, so that you have it straight, is that the guns were taken down to the Contras, and then the drugs came back up. That's what people are saying, and that there, you know, certainly there was something to it. Certainly there have been various sting operations, even some dirty dealing, and no doubt some drug dealing. But as a general policy, I do not believe the U.S. government is pumping, as a matter of policy, all the drugs it can into America. No, I don't believe that. I never have bought into that. Here's another one. Same category. Art. What do you know about U.S. Marines? 30,000 of them in Australia collecting weapons from the civilians. Heard about it on another talk show the other day. They didn't go into detail. Jerry and Ventura. Answer is nothing. It's baloney. There is a big gun controversy going on now in Australia. But where do these groups get this crap about Americans going down there to collect guns from Australians? That's bull. Absolute, unmitigated bull. And there's just a lot of this kind of stuff floating around, and the people responsible for it ought to be hogtied, as far as I'm concerned, because they make such wild allegations that the people have become numb to what really is going on and what should be looked at. 30,000 Marines collecting guns from Scott. First time caller line, you're on the air. Hello.
4: Yes, hi. This is Steve from Sacramento.
1: Yes, Steve. How are you?
4: Not too bad. I had a question on your Real Audio that was on your webpage.
1: Yes.
4: I tried to download that. That's not accessible anymore.
1: You mean the Real Audio player?
4: Right. The one that they had on there for free?
1: Yeah. I'll tell you where you can still get it.
4: Where is that at?
1: We have a bulletin board here in Pahrump, Nevada.
4: Right.
1: And I thought that it was still available on my webpage, but if you can't get it there,
4: no,
1: listen to me, call my bulletin board.
4: Oh, okay.
1: And you'll find it on there.
4: All right. See, I had another question. You never talk about your boy very much. How old is he?
1: 15.
4: 15. How old's Ramona? Can that be revealed or not?
1: Well, I would want to ask her before I, you know, I don't think that'd be cool. She might not like that. I wouldn't want to find out about that tomorrow.
4: Oh,
1: you know?
4: I was just curious.
1: For one thing, she opens my mail. And a lot of times. So, you know, I could get in big trouble.
4: Yeah, that's true. Okay, I'll try it there. Yeah, because you change your page around so often that...
1: every day. We change it every day.
4: Yeah.
1: On purpose.
4: I like the old one before better than this one, you know, for whatever sake. But
1: Well, it'll keep changing.
4: Yeah.
1: You know, you don't ever want something to stay the same all the time.
4: No,
1: that gets boring.
4: It's easy and accessible to get around, you know.
1: Well, you know what? It depends on what kind of browser you've got. I really like the new web page much better.
4: Mm-hmm.
1: Really?
4: Yeah.
1: You'll learn.
4: Well, no, I'll learn, but it's just the point that, you know, it's just a little bit. Also, the music.
1: If you want to know, I like my web page the way I like my show. Never the same.
4: Yeah. Well, that's good. Did you, the music that you have for Dreamland, that's the composer that's listed there?
1: Yeah, it's the O of Pleasure.
4: Oh.
1: All right? I got to run. Thank you very much for the call. Yeah, but the webpage is a reflection of the program. And it's never the same. I don't want it to be the same. I don't want this program to be the same. Do you think I could come on here for 5 hours every night and do the same thing every night? Like a bunch of these guys do? Clinton bashing 5 hours a night? No, thank you. I couldn't handle that, and I doubt the audience could either. So I don't. Well, all time do different stuff. Why not? I mean, radically different. I prefer that. And I think the audience does, too. Anyway, that's what we're going to do on this program. Other, you know, programs can do what they want. First time caller line, you're on the air. Hello?
5: This is John from Brandenburg, Kentucky.
1: Hello, John. What can I do for you?
5: This is Art Bell.
1: Yes, sir.
5: You opened up a can of worms there about...
1: Sir, my entire show is worms.
5: But, yeah, that just made me pretty mad there about what I heard about Jimmy Carter not being invited to the convention.
1: Yeah.
5: Well, I'm going to tell you what happened to me with Jimmy Carter back years ago.
1: What?
5: When Jimmy Carter was going up for re-election against Reagan,
1: yeah,
5: I went to vote, and Reagan was declared winner before I even cast my vote.
1: In Kentucky?
5: In Kentucky, across the whole United States.
1: Well, of course, he had an absolute landslide, so I guess it was declared.
5: Well, early. It kind of made me mad. I couldn't even cast my vote, and this man done. Was declared winner, and Jimmy Carter, as far as I'm concerned, was one of the best presidents we ever had in the office.
1: Well, he was mostly a good ex-president, more than he was a good president.
5: Well, yeah.
1: He's been a very good ex-president. And why he didn't show up at the Democrats' convention, one can only conjecture about. Either he had nothing good to say, or they didn't invite him, or he didn't want to go. No matter what the answer is, something was radically wrong for him not to show up, the only living ex-president.
5: Well, you got that right, buddy. But what upsets me, though, when Reagan got in there, this country went downhill. And everybody said, oh, it went uphill.
1: Well, it depends on your point of view. Some people see a hill. Some people see, you know, a valley.
5: Well, I seen the economy go way down.
1: You did?
5: I'm a coal miner.
1: Oh.
5: And
1: coal miner.
5: In the early 80s. When Reagan got in there,
1: it went downhill.
5: I'm talking about the high sulfur coal.
1: The economy went down further than the mines you worked in, huh?
5: No, I'm talking about the whole western part of Kentucky, southern Indiana, southern Illinois.
1: And you think that was Reagan's fault?
5: No, I ain't going to say that's Reagan's fault.
1: Well,
5: but,
1: I'm talking about
5: Reagan was going through working on the unions.
1: Yeah.
5: I was a UMWA. I'm still UMWA.
1: Uh-huh. Well, then you didn't lose your job. You're still union. The only union that he really went after was the flight controllers, that I recall, and I thought that was utterly justified. They were supposed to go on strike. Remember that? They weren't supposed to. West of the Rockies, you're on the air. Hello.
6: All right, Bill?
1: That's a me.
6: Well, this is me. Speaking about that old gentleman who called in and said that if President Clinton gets in again...
1: The country's dead.
6: The country's dead.
1: Yeah.
6: Will you tell him that I happen to be a Republican? As far as I'm concerned, I would never vote Republican again, and it's the Republicans who are killing Uncle Sam.
7: Really?
6: That's right.
7: Poor Uncle
6: With
7: Sam,
6: their malicious, vicious gossip and the way they're attacking the President of the United States, it's disgraceful. And I have friends who are Republicans.
5: The high sulfur coal.
1: The economy went down further than the mines you worked in, huh?
5: No, I'm talking about the whole western part of Kentucky, southern Indiana, southern Illinois.
1: And you think that was Reagan's fault?
5: No, I ain't going to say that's Reagan's fault.
1: Well, all right. Well, look,
5: Reagan was going through working on the unions.
1: Yeah.
5: I was a UMWA. I'm still UMWA.
1: Uh-huh. Well, then you didn't lose your job. You're still union. The only union that he really went after was the flight controllers, that I recall, and I thought that was utterly justified. They weren't supposed to go on strike. Remember that? They weren't supposed to. West of the Rockies, you're on the air. Hello.
8: Art Bell?
1: That's a me.
6: Well, this is me. Speaking about that old gentleman who called in and said that if President Clinton gets in again...
1: The country's dead.
6: The country's dead.
1: Yeah.
6: Will you tell him that I happen to be a Republican? As far as I'm concerned, I would never vote Republican again, and it's the Republicans who are killing Uncle Sam.
7: Really?
6: That's right.
7: Poor Uncle
6: With
7: Sam,
6: their so. Malicious vision.

0: West of the Rockies, you're on the air. Hello.
1: All right, Bill?
0: That's a me.
1: Well, this is me. Speaking about that old gentleman who called in and said that if President Clinton gets in again...
0: The country's dead.
1: The country's dead.
0: Yeah.
1: Will you tell him that I happen to be a Republican? As far as I'm concerned, I would never vote Republican again, and it's the Republicans who are killing Uncle Sam.
0: Really?
1: That's right.
0: Poor Uncle
1: With
0: Sam,
1: their malicious, vicious gossip and the way they're attacking the President of the United States, it's disgraceful. And I have friends who are Republicans.
0: Even more important in this day and age, it's utterly non-productive. In other words, it's so outrageous.
1: It's more than outrageous. All the way from, oh, well, let's not get into that, but it's disgusting. I heard one Republican say today on TV that there are 39 accounts against the president, and they're going to have one more pretty soon. Well, bully for them, but they're the ones that are killing Uncle Sam. I've been around a long, long time, and I've never seen anything so malicious and vicious.
0: If you want to know the truth, I'm sick of both parties at the moment. And
1: well,
0: I have been for a while now.
1: I know, but this is, after all, the man is President of the United States.
0: Well, what about the Speaker of the House? Now, the Democrats did a big job on him. They maligned him just beyond belief. So it's both parties.
1: It's both parties, but as far as the Republican Party goes, it's filth. Mm. That's what I think it is, filth.
0: Well,
1: and the older people, I want to tell you something, the older Republicans are getting turned off. I've heard it.
0: Well, listen to me. You listen to me. I'm the same way. I'm getting turned off by this myself. I don't like it.
1: It's sick.
0: Yeah,
1: it's sick.
0: Yeah.
1: I'm 86 years old, and I've never seen anything like this in my life.
0: Well, this is why we're mortal. You see, by the time you get to be 90, 86 to 90, you're ready to go. You throw up your arms. You say, Lord, take me. I don't want to be around here anymore.
1: Isn't that the truth?
0: Yeah, it is the truth. I think, thank you, the Lord prepares us for these things. The world continues to change, and it gets so disgusting, finally, that you're ready to go. Take me. I'm yours. Take me now. I can't stand another election cycle. You're ready to go. It's nature's way of getting you ready. No, I'm kind of fed up with both parties. She's right. You know, this attack from the right is dysfunctional. The attacks from the left have been dysfunctional. I'm pretty angry with both parties. And that's why you haven't heard me spending a lot of time raging about politics one way or the other. Because it's a bunch of baloney. The nation is not going to go down the tubes or be destroyed if Bill Clinton's here for another 4 years. The nation is not going to go down the drain or be destroyed if it's Bob Dole for 4 years. But I'm not particularly excited about the prospects of either one. Or either party. Or politics in general. As far as I'm concerned, to be a politician these days, you've got to be a liar. And I'm not exactly sure when we cross that line, but I know we're across it. East of the Rockies, you're on the air.
2: Good morning, Mr. Bell. This is a socialist from Kansas City.
0: Mm-hmm.
2: That's a bunch of crap about Gingrich. They don't malign him. Gingrich comes out when Susan Smith kids died.
0: Of course they blame the left. Of course they malign him.
2: When that baby was cut out of that mother's womb, Gingrich said that's the ideal of the New Deal. You know, he's a master at using words for manipulation.
0: The Democrats have had an attack out on Gingrich since day one. Who are you
2: Gingrich kidding? Deserves an attack. He's the lowest of the low, and he represents...
0: Look.
2: Clinton's the only thing saving us from these Republicans.
0: Saving us?
2: Power.
0: Oh, please.
2: You know it's the truth. People aren't going to elect Dole just because they know somebody's got to protect us from Gingrich and those right-wing nuts.
0: Oh, my God.
2: What I say is not true?
0: What you say regarding right-wing nuts is true, and what I say regarding left-wing nuts is true, and they're both doing a terrible disservice to the country as far as I'm concerned right now, and I'm sick of both.
2: We finally agree on something.

0: Oh, we do?
1: Well, we're sick of the Republicans.
0: Well, so then you agree halfway with me, you mean?
1: Right.
0: Uh-huh.
1: Hey, this Harry Brown, he's so full of it. You know, all he can do is say government doesn't work. Well, I got a list for you, Mr. Bell. I could go on for the rest of the morning about how governments help the American people.
0: I wouldn't let you do that.
1: I know you wouldn't, because you don't want the truth out. You people are...
0: But Harry Brown ought to be allowed into the debates. If he's if he's in all 50 states, which he is, then he
1: ought to be able to debate Harry Brown then.
0: Why?
1: Well, I got... I'm running.
0: How many states are you up in?
1: I'm sorry, I couldn't hear.
0: You're probably not even up in Missouri, are you? Or Kansas, whatever it is. Hold on. We'll come back to you.
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1: Tell you what I'm going to do. In the interest of ideological nonsense, I will take the Missouri Muppet here. I wonder if he really is. Are you in Missouri or Kansas?
2: Missouri.
1: I thought so. And you're not registered in even one state. Harry Brown's registered in 50, so I will not let you debate Harry Brown. But I will let you debate somebody on the far right. Would you like that?
2: Sure.
1: All right, then stay there.
2: I'd love to have it.
1: Yeah, I know you would. Stay there. All right, here is my offer. I want somebody now on the far right. Any line, everybody else hang up, stop calling. Don't call. We're going to do a debate. And we're going to do it with the, I guess I better be careful. We're going to do it with this man from Missouri, who calls himself the, what is it, the something social, Kansas City Socialist, is that what you are?
2: I'm the socialist from Kansas City.
1: All right, socialist from Kansas City, all right, yeah, all right. So if you want to debate him, call now. Any of the other numbers, and if I find a good, active debater in the interest of ideological nonsense, I will allow the two of you to go at it and demonstrate for the entire audience how totally without redeeming value this whole race is presently, and we'll do that in a moment. So if you're interested in that debate and want to take them on, now would be the time, right now. Well, okay, here we go. Now, let's see what we've got here. On the right, from, where are you in Idaho?
3: Blackfoot,
1: Idaho, huh?
3: Yep.
1: That's all right. What's your first name?
3: Ben.
1: Is that with a B, B-E-N, Ben?
3: Yep.
1: Okay, Ben. You know what you're up against here, right?
3: Yeah.
1: Kansas City Socialist? All right. Here he is, Kansas City Socialist. On the left, are we ready on the right?
3: Yep.
1: Ready on the left? Well?
4: Yes, sir. I'm ready to go.
1: All right. Let's get it on.
4: Hello, my friend. What's your name?
3: My name's Ben.
4: You know, the only people I feel that are going to vote Republicans are the wealthy and the dumb.
3: Really? And why is that?
4: Because the right wing is very sophisticated in their use of words. They use it as magic. They manipulate the unaware, the populace in this country that can't follow their shenanigans day in and day out. Lord, can't even remember, you know, from day to day.
3: Well, the first problem is you're running on an assumption that all the right wing is rich. That's a baseless assumption. I mean, how can
4: I know it's a baseless assumption. I didn't say that. I said that anybody votes for the right is either rich or dumb.
3: The problem with you is that you believe that the government, Big Daddy, will take care of everybody, which it can't possibly do. The millions of people that you have in these United States, big government cannot individually take a single person and work out all their problems. It's just impossible.
4: I'll tell you, I don't know about this Big Daddy stuff, but I know that right after the Depression, there was extreme, terrible poverty, and the only way to help these people, the old, the sick, and the weak, and the ordinary, was for government to step in.
3: Look,
4: capitalism sure wasn't going to do it.
3: The thing that pulled us out of the Depression
4: right for maybe,
3: war, it was, had nothing to do with the socialist programs that pulled us, that you know, were invented during that time. It was pure war that pulled us out.
4: I got news for you, buddy. There was soil erosion all through this nation. The banking systems, the financial systems couldn't hold up. They still wouldn't hold up if it wasn't government standing behind
3: them. Then tell me
4: this.
3: Who trusts
4: these capitalists to put our money in there if it wasn't for the government standing behind these bankers? And I might say regulate them.
3: Sucks up to the Democratic Party.
4: I'm sorry, I couldn't hear you.
3: Why is it the big business sucks up to the Democratic Party? Can you tell me that? Why do they?
4: They're in power.
3: All the CEOs and stuff of the big companies supported the Democratic Party during the 90s.
4: They had the power.
3: Election.
4: That's the reason they got the money.
3: What's that?
4: They had the power. That's the reason they got the money. And I got news for you, buddy. The Democratic Party was not not the party of the left. They never have been. Thanks to these Southern Democrats, these boll weevils, we've always had had a cadre of conservatives all throughout the Democratic Party. That's a plot, too, you know.
3: Really?
4: What don't you feel?
3: Not really.
4: What?
3: Look, at the right has always been more, I mean, it's just
4: family
3: more,
4: values,
3: it's more
4: family
3: solid,
4: values.
3: It's more founded in values. It's more founded in all those things. I mean, you take the Democratic Party, they suck up to Hollywood, who have basically no absolute
4: What do you
3: no
4: mean they suck up
3: to
4: Hollywood?
3: Whatsoever.
4: There's a lot of people in Hollywood that are outstanding people. Look at Reeves. He just addressed a Democrat at a convention. He's a Hollywood man. How about Dean Martin, that fine man just died? He had bunches of children, raises a fine family. I can go on and on. There's a lot of people
3: One of the
4: in Hollywood.
3: Theme songs
4: See,
3: at the Democratic
4: Gingrich,
3: National Convention
4: thing.
3: Was the
4: you
3: stupid
4: take...
3: Macarena song. Do you know what that song's about? It's about some girl that wants to cheat on her boyfriend, although he's gone away to war or whatever. I mean, the whole party is founded in, like, immorality.
4: I don't know. I don't even know what you're talking about.
3: Uh-huh.
4: You aren't talking about the Democratic Party,
3: here's
4: surely.
3: Here's one thing for you. Why don't you try reading a little bit more? Keep yourself informed. Try listening less to
4: so
3: the
4: So now it's
3: going to
4: turn into a personal attack. I thought we were talking about government.
3: So that people
4: I'm going to tell you what the government will do. You know,
3: what will government
4: for one thing,
3: do?
4: Government stopped the Nazis. It stopped the communists. It
5: Hey, you guys. Hey, you guys. Hey,
3: the
5: you guys.
3: Military
5: hey,
3: stopped
5: hey,
3: the communists.
5: Hey, you guys. Hold on just a second. Now listen to this. Listen to what she said. I am not trying to be

0: Talk about family values. Sheesh.
1: Mr. Bell and my debater here, the Democratic Party backed the Family Leave Act, Medical Leave Act. The Republicans and the right wingers, they're against that. Now you go tell me which party is backing family values. Look at Head Start. Look at nutrition. I live out here in the real world. I take my paycheck. I can't afford to buy the. I don't get food stamps, by the way, and I can't afford to buy the vegetables and fruit my children should have. You know, we go to the grocery store and we'll get hot dogs and potato chips this time, you know, because, you know, that day, that particular day, maybe we only have $5 to spend or $10 to spend, you know.
2: You think that's anything spectacular? I've been going to college for 6 years. I've had a full-time job the whole time, and I've been going full-time college. I've been working my butt off and going to college, and I don't get any government assistance. I don't get any federal grants. I don't get any federal loans.
1: Okay, so I suppose that you think you put in all this study time and all this, and then you're going to go get a job. It's your money, right? You don't have to earn any. You don't have to give any of it to taxes.
2: Look, do you know how much taxes I give? I give 32% of my wages go to taxes. 32%. I'm a college student. I'm single.
1: The United States pays less amount of taxes than any of the industrialized nations in the world.
2: So what? What makes us have to be like them? What are they doing so right?
1: Well, here you're crying about spending too much on taxes.
2: Because I feel that's my earnings.
1: That's your earnings, huh? Well, I got news for you, buddy boy. If you would have been born in...
2: Is the government doing the work for me? Is it getting out there and slaving away? Is it helping me out? No.
1: If you grow up someday... To be a millionaire, you're going to think, oh, my God, I got all this money. I made it. I earned it. It's mine. I got news for you, buddy boy. You aren't conjuring up this money out of magic. You aren't making money. What you're doing is using the system. And
2: you
1: by golly, if you make some money off the system, you deserve to pay some.
2: Money comes from work, period. If I do the work and I earn it, it's mine.
1: You would have been born.
2: Or other socialist people that believe that the government needs it. I don't think the government needs my wages and my money. Why should they? If people are in hard times, they can stand welfare for a couple of years, but then they ought to get out and try to find a job and work. It's not that hard. There are jobs everywhere.
1: What do you mean?
2: All over the place.
1: Most of the people, this is the hardest working country in the world. Most of these poor people are out here working two jobs, sometimes three jobs. And they're doing it because the man won't hire him part time.
2: No, the reason why they have to work two and three jobs is because half their money goes to taxes. Don't you understand that? If they wouldn't have taxes,
1: you grocery shop for a family. My tax bill isn't anything compared to what I have to spend on food.
2: Oh, no kidding. Neither is mine. But if I had 32% more of my money, if we didn't have any taxes, that's 32% of my money.
1: How much of that money that I'm paying out for food is going to the big boys, you know, so they can live on the big house on the hill?
2: I don't know, but I'll tell you how much is going out in mine.
1: These government workers, they aren't living on the big house on the hill. They're living in the little house.
2: $1,600 every month.
1: With me.
2: $1,600. And do you know how much of that goes to taxes out of that gross? I bring home $800, maybe $900. And my gross is $1,600. $700 of my wages go a month to taxes. And I'm just working. I'm a college student. I'm trying to earn my pay.
1: Wait a minute. Now, this isn't real. $700 a month? How much money do you make?
2: Huh?
1: How much money do you make?
2: I make, like I said, a gross $1,600 every month, about, and I get to keep about $900 of it.
1: Are you including Social Security in that?
2: Of course I am.
1: And medical care?
2: I don't have anything taken out right now as far as...
1: I mean, what do you expect? Are you going to have this money?
2: What?
1: When you get old?
2: Huh. I pay into 401k. I do everything I need to do. But I also have to go to college right now. Most of my money goes to tuition and food, period, and rent. That's all I have. But if I had an extra $700 that they take out in taxes, if I had that, what more could I do? I could invest more. I could do lots of things. I don't think the government's going to take care of me. I can make better investments than they can.
1: Hey,
2: what do they do? They
1: take
2: my money and then they give it back to me at the end of the year. No interest earned on
1: it.
2: What kind of crap is that?
1: What are you talking about? What kind of crap?
2: Well, look, if I had that extra $700 a month, I could invest that. I could be making way more interest a month than just giving it to the government for free interest. What? That's not taking care of me. That's screwing me. And that's what big government is like.
1: Society, okay. Number one, it's a complex problem. You might say, okay, give me my money now, give me my money now. But what happens when the boats come to your state, you know, and boy, you're in a jam. Oh my gosh, I'm hooked on gambling. Well, there goes your 401. Well, then when you reach 65 and you're laying out in the ditch, you know, what are we supposed to do with
2: I'm
1: you?
2: I'm not
1: now?
2: Hooked on
1: well,
2: gambling.
1: You took your 401
2: moral,
1: and spent
2: see?
1: It at the boats, huh?
2: That's where you're all backwards and stuff.
1: How am I backwards?
2: I feel that I can take better care of my money than the government can, period. That's it. I mean, I was the one that earned it. I'm the one that worked the job.
1: I thought we already established that, buddy boy. You aren't creating money out of nothing. You're
2: of
1: dependent
2: course,
1: on our
2: created
1: society.
2: With my work.
1: You're dependent on the government regulating the banks and the financial institutions and providing medicine and all the other millions of things that government does for us.
2: Oh, so you think that more government is better government? Is that what you're trying to tell me?
1: Government is the only way that we can buffer the savageness of these predators that are capitalists. We've had experiences with it in the past. You know that they used to work the child and talk about unsafe conditions. The fatality on the workplace would be tenfold if it wasn't for government stepping in.
2: In some respects, but it's not all a simplistic thing.
1: It started with Reagan. I earn my money. I deserve all of it. I can take care of myself. It's society that we're supporting here. Family values, the village, the whole bit. You get it? That's what the election's about.
3: All right, listen.
2: I support myself.
3: All right, listen, you two. We're going to have to hold it right there. And I do want you to hear this. Appreciate the debate, but listen to her words. Very informative. If we ever get to it.

bad song. It really is, but actually it's very catchy. She's even got a cute sound. Then you got to listen to what she says in the second part of the chorus where she gets to sing. Now, listen to this and you'll hear what that guy was talking about.

0: Sounds like a Spanish Valley girl, doesn't she? East of the Rockies, you're on the air. Hello.
1: Yeah, all right. I'm just curious. Has your show been banned on the internet in China?
0: Banned on the... No. All internet has been banned in China.
1: Oh, all of it, huh?
0: Did you know that?
1: No, I didn't know all of it. I just thought some of it.
0: No, all of the internet, as of yesterday, according to a message I received before broadcast... Red China banned the internet yesterday. What a bummer, huh?
1: Yeah. Well, I guess you won't be getting no calls from any.
0: That's
1: China
0: right.
1: People.
0: And I have, though. During the time the internet was there, I've received calls from Red China.
1: Wow.
0: I got one from Shenzhen Province, which is the.
1: I mean, before they made the ban, though. They just did that, didn't they?
0: They just did, yeah. So I guess that's the end of calls from Red China, yeah.
1: Yeah. Well, thanks, Art. Sorry about that.
0: Yeah, you're welcome. That's the way it goes. I tried to tell people, communist China and even Russia, they are not what you think they are. You know, Red China has not really changed. They're absorbing a lot of economic activity as much as they can. But they haven't really changed. They're hardcore commies. And as for the Russians, they're trying to tell us they've economically and politically changed. And that's a bunch of horse stuff. It's just simply not true. And there, in a nutshell, you know, those two guys arguing for the last 10 or 15 minutes, whatever time I left them on, was the basic argument that goes on talk shows hours and hours and hours endlessly. The take from the poor and give to the rich versus the rich and we want to keep it argument. And that is the argument. You could put it on for 10 or 15 minutes. You could repeat it for hours. It's not going to change. From both sides, it remains the same argument. So I don't see any reason why somebody who's basically got something different to say, which is Harry Brown, has got something different for a change to say, can't get in the middle and change the dynamics of the argument for a change. But they're not going to let that happen. They're not going to let that happen. And so that's why we'll probably have Harry Brown on the night of the debate. So I'm on here. Let him answer. First time caller line, you're on the air. Hello.
2: Art Bell?
0: Yes.
2: Well, you know, I called you home city, I suppose. Jacksonville, North Carolina.
0: You're from Jacksonville?
2: My brother is.
0: Oh, well.
2: He was sent there to build those barracks, you know, for the Marines.
0: Barracks,
2: that was in 73.
0: Yeah. Oh, yes.
2: So he built his home. And so, well, the other night, you know, that storm, I was so worried about him.
0: Yes.
2: So he lost part of his roof on his new home.
0: Sorry to hear that.
2: And he said so many people, you know, around him, he said, thank goodness he didn't have any trees. The trees were uprooted and all. And so the...
0: Where are you, dear?
2: I'm in Seattle.
0: Seattle.
2: And my name is Beth. And I wanted to go visit with him in October.
0: No, it ought to be all right by then.
2: But do you think everything will be cleaned up then?
0: Well, I think it'll be all right in Jacksonville. There's a lot of North Carolina that's going to take a long time to recover, but Jacksonville didn't get the brunt of it.
2: Yeah, Wilmington did.
0: Wilmington did, right.
2: Yes, but now we have that other hurricane coming in.
0: Hortense,
2: yeah.
0: Yeah, I know. It's like a hurricane manufacturing machine down there in the between Africa, actually down off the coast of Africa.
2: Yeah, well, I have your book.
0: Oh, you do?
2: Oh, yeah, and it's beautiful.
0: Well, I hope you enjoyed it.
2: Well, I'm going to try to get to it.
0: Oh, I see. You haven't yet.
2: Not yet, because I've had so many things going around here.
0: Well, it's an easy read. You'll enjoy it.
2: Yes, sir. And so I'll be calling you again.
0: Please do.
2: Okay, bye-bye.
0: And enjoy Jacksonville. Yeah, that's my birthplace. Actually, on Camp Lejeune. Marine brat. I was a Marine brat. West of the Rockies, you're on the air. Hello.
3: Hi, Art. How you doing?
0: I'm okay.
3: Good. This is Brian. I'm calling from Los Angeles.
0: Yes, Brian.
3: Got a question for you.
0: Yeah.
3: Well, it was probably about 6 weeks ago on your show, someone had mentioned, you had someone on, I can't remember who the guest was, that there was another incident. It was either shortly before or shortly after the TWA 800 flight.
0: Right.
3: That a private jet had had been shot down also.
0: That was Richard C. Hoagland, and he came back later and documented that. Indeed, it is true.
3: Okay. Was it, did the media ever get a hold of this?
0: Now, I don't know that it was shot down by a missile.
3: Uh-huh.
0: They didn't specify that, certainly, but it did go down.
3: Yeah.
0: And I've now got a story of another major commercial pilot who had a missile whiz by his cockpit. Wasn't too happy about that, I'll tell you.
3: Right, right.
0: So,
3: well, what I was thinking is, you know, with this whole thing of the media not letting us in on what's going on with TWA Flight 800, and...
0: Listen, we'll have to hold on. My show is over.
3: Okay.
0: So I'm awfully sorry, but you get the honors. Do you know what they are?
3: All right, I sure do.
0: All right.
3: Good night, America.
0: Wait a minute. Where are you calling from?
3: Los Angeles.
0: Los Angeles says good night, America. The high desert says good night, America.

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1: 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In Charlotte, North Carolina. 106.3 on the dial, 6 kilowatts. Now, you might ask yourself, why would two radio stations in one town be carrying my program? Simple answer, WCCA blasts north with 25,000 watts to the Wilmington area, and WLTT blasts south to the Myrtle Beach area. So, thank you, guys, and by that I mean the owner, Gary Burns, and the ops director, Ron Franklin. Great, great, great to have you with us in the ever-growing network. The numbers. Listen, I want to say a word or two about last night's program. I think that in many ways, of all the shows I've done on near death or what happens to one after we, you know, pass to the other side, leave the physical body, assume room temperature, whatever, Pam's interview last night was really profound. I could not shoot a hole in the whole thing. As you know, I hope you heard it last night, Pam had brain surgery. She had an aneurysm removed from her brain, and to do that, They cooled her down to about 58 degrees, removed all the blood from her body, her heart stopped, and her brain waves ceased for 1 hour. 1 hour. And she told us all about where she went and what happened, and it was incredible. Incredible. Moreover, Pam was able to account in a linear time frame for everything that happened in the operating room, things that were said, instruments, things that were moved, in fact, the paddles used to try and kickstart her heart, you know, she recalled all of that. Now, the only possible argument that I could see that could have been made was that Pam experienced this as she went into anesthetic or came out from. However, that is shot down completely by the fact that she was able to relate everything that went on in that operating room, as well as what occurred to her externally. So it was a very profound interview, in my opinion, really profound. And if you missed it somewhere down the line, we'll try and get it repeated for you. Where was this woman? She was dead. Dead by every measure of brain of zero for an hour. That is really, really dead. Where was she? I'd say it's a fairly important question, wouldn't you? Hey, listen, along with the open lines that we're going to have tonight, if you're a regular listener, you know, a few recent really bizarre, frightening stories that have come from mostly young ladies that have called. We are going to do a special line. One line tonight is going to be devoted to the subject of entity attacks. And I purposely use the, you know, somewhat vague term entity because I have no idea what it is attacking these people, both women and men. I have no idea. In their sleep, I talked to a woman the other night who had hand marks, you know, bruises over her body from an attack during the night from something evil. some sort of representative of the devil, or the devil himself, or a shadow person, whatever a shadow person really is, or anyone of who knows. So, in other words, I've left it sort of open with the vague term entity. But when I say attacked by an entity, I mean a physical attack. An actual physical attack from some sort of entity. If this has happened to you, then I am going to restrict. Nobody else can call this line but those who fit into that category. Only if you fit into that category should you call. And only if it was a physical attack should you call. And we'll sort of pick up on that toward the bottom of the hour. Now, in war news, Taliban forces look like they're going to give it up. Kandahar, that is. A lot of you may recall that many, now, a couple of months ago at least, Ed Dame said that Bin Laden orchestrated the attack from a bunker near Kandahar before anybody knew anything about Afghanistan for the most part. And it looks like Kandahar may be where they find him. We'll see. And now, he didn't say he'd be found in Kandahar necessarily. He said that he orchestrated the attack from a bunker in the Kandahar area. Ed Dames will be here on Monday also to talk about this new fungus that is attacking our trees. Anyway, they're looking for Osama bin Laden. You know, they feel they're getting close. The dragnet is certainly closing in. Now, eager to keep their stamp on the government's response to the September 11 attacks, Senate Democrats yesterday proposed a $20 billion alternative to the $35 billion anti-terrorism package killed hours earlier by lawmakers in defeating the bill. The Republicans have apparently handed a victory to President Bush, who swore anything over $20 billion, and he would wield the veto pen, and that would be that. December 7th. Americans marked yesterday's anniversary of Pearl Harbor with appeals to their countrymen to fight terrorism with the same valor shown by the World War II generation. Ceremonies honoring the thousands killed on December 7th stretched from Hawaii to New York near the smoking rubble of the World Trade Center, which has been compared to the audacity, the infamy of December 7th, 1941. Again and again. So, and I think in some ways, even worse. At least the Japanese, for the most part, attempted to attack military facilities, you know, ships, support things. They tried to keep our butts out of the Pacific Ocean. That was the intent of the dastardly attack. They wanted us crippled and unable to respond as they crisscrossed the Pacific, taking everything in sight. Well, of course, it didn't work. And what's happened to us September 11th isn't going to work in the long run either. Dow had a rather down day, about 50, the NASDAQ falling about 33. Well, just as I suspected, the major networks began to break the story on Cuba today. The wire services began breaking it late last night. CNN had it, then ABC's Good Morning America, I think, had it. Do you know that over 70% of the American people believe that that is Atlantis under the water off the coast of Cuba? Now, you've got to ask yourself, or you should ask yourself, if we've got really good investigative reporters in this country, why did it take them 6 months from the time that we began discussing it on this program with some pretty heavy-duty evidence? I mean, they could have taken the tip a little earlier, in my opinion. And we did more than give them a little tip. I mean, we just about rammed it down their throats. Hey, yo, folks, there's a big discovery in the waters off Cuba, and, you know, it's a city. And, it, you know, there are buildings and highways and it looks like an urban center, you know, the quotes and so forth. And we've done that for so long now, and somehow you would think that somebody at one of the networks would say, hey, Frank, this sounds like it could be an important story. Maybe we ought to check on it. What do you think? But they didn't. It took 6 months, and then I don't know what was the final catalyst for somebody with a few more brains than their colleagues to figure out this just might be a big story. You hear about Mars? Oh my. Today it was revealed that the increasing temperature of the sun is causing Mars to heat up. In fact, the surface of Mars is heating up so rapidly that in less than 1,000 years, Mars' polar ice caps will completely melt. The temperature of the red planet will zoom up to, in quotes now, shirt sleeve environment. Now, the one thing that the press didn't cover today, and I would like to at least bandy about with you a little bit. Check me here if I'm wrong. But we are the third rock from the sun, right? And Mars is our neighbor, and even though they ran this story about ice caps melting on Mars, and that's how much the sun... Didn't it occur to anybody out there that, you folks, it's the same sun, the one heating up Mars enough to melt the ice cap, is the same sun that we enjoy the rays of here. So, seems to me what's going to affect Mars is going to affect the Earth as well. Duh. But nobody sort of took on that aspect of the story, and I've been telling you for a long time now, boy, I'll tell you, big X-class flares expected from just gigantic spots on the sun. The sun really has been going extra special nuts lately. So, I don't know. Seems to me they just sort of missed that part of the story. I mean, it's great about Mars. Amazing about Mars to imagine the ice caps are going to melt and that it'll be shirt-sleeve weather. I mean, you know, good weather for human beings. Of course, if they melt, if there's large water content on Mars. Now, let's think about this, folks. When the ice melts and the water flows, what is that going to put into the atmosphere? Probably oxygen. Right? So, the sun will get hotter. Mars will begin to heat up and get an atmosphere. But doggone, they just don't mention how that's going to affect the Earth. And I think that's so important. Since, you know, we live here. Well, maybe that's just me.
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2: What do you now think about extraterrestrial life, about visitations? What is all this telling you?
3: It's telling me that there is something out there and that we don't know anything about it. And disclosure is probably the only thing that we need to know, because every civilized country has opened up their UFO incidents, and it's common knowledge amongst the people from there.
0: Now we take you back to the night of December 7th, 2001, on Art Bell, Somewhere in Time.

0: don't forget, one line is being reserved away. Don't even bother calling it because I will screen calls on this line. I will screen calls. It's my entity attack line. People who have been physically attacked, physically, by some sort of entity. Any other line, any other subject, whatever you want. Wild card line, you're on the air. Good morning.
1: Good morning, Art.
0: Hi.
1: Yes, I have two different episodes that happened to me and my brother. It rained rocks on us for 3 days.
0: I beg your pardon? It rained rocks?
1: Yes, it rained.
0: You weren't? Were you in a rock fight?
1: No.
0: You mean it rained rocks from the sky?
1: Yes, sir. And the police that were there investigating.
0: What kind of rocks, sir? Pebbles or?
1: Yeah, they were like pebbles, and just some of the rocks were big and some were small. And
0: kind of like type 2, they call it.
1: Mm-hmm.
0: Yeah, type 2, a type 2 shower.
1: Right. And I had a
0: God, where? Sir, where did this happen?
1: California, Missouri.
0: California, Missouri?
1: Yes, sir.
0: That's a town in Missouri?
1: Yes, sir.
0: And, well, it seems to me like if it would rain rocks, things would begin to break.
1: Yes. Yeah, and I tell you, it had the cops baffled there.
0: Why bet?
1: They couldn't figure out, you know, they was up on the rooftops thinking that people was throwing them off the roofs and everything. They were spotlighting all over the place, and it was just the craziest thing we ever seen.
0: Well, what was it? When did this happen?
1: 1980, I think it was 81.
0: 81. All right. So, what did they finally conclude? There must have been an investigation. After all, it doesn't rain rocks every day, right? So somebody must have investigated all this.
1: Yeah, they investigated. They tried to figure out what was going on, but. Yeah, I think it scared them to death. They never called any big boys in on it or anything, but they're just small. You know, it's a small town, about 3,000 people.
0: Well, excuse me, but, you know, when it rains rocks, not for one, but for 3 days, that's biblical.
1: Yeah. Everywhere we went for 3 days and three nights, it rained rocks. The craziest thing, I'm telling you, Art.
0: Well, you mean you actually went out? I mean, if it was raining rocks, I would hide inside. I would not go out, nor would I subject my cars to a rain of rocks. I mean, so you were out and about?
1: Yeah, we were just kids. We were like in our 20s and stuff, but we thought it was pretty cool, really.
0: Well,
1: you know, we were kind of scared, but in the other sense, it was kind of neat.
0: Raining. Well, I guess if you're a kid, you'd go, wow, it's raining rocks.
1: Uh-huh.
0: But that's as cool as it would get. I mean, it's not good to rain rocks. Did you get... what about when it was all over? I mean, were there rocks everywhere?
2: The rocks just came, and they tattooed us everywhere we went, and we jumped in some friends' cars, and the rocks followed us everywhere we went for 3 days and three nights. When we went home, it rained rocks on us all night while we slept.
0: Sir...
2: Yes.
0: Put your right hand on your radio.
2: Put my right hand on my radio.
0: Yes.
2: Okay, hold on.
0: Yeah.
2: Okay.
0: All right. You got it there?
2: I do.
0: Do you swear to me on your radio that it really, honest to God, rained rocks?
2: Art Bell, I swear to you on my life.
0: Well,
2: me and my brother, it rained rocks on us for 3 days and three nights.
0: Can you understand that the average person might have some doubt about that?
2: Well, yes. But we've also seen a UFO in 1977 right over us. We were sleeping out in the front yard.
0: Well, in some ways, that really honestly doesn't compare to raining rocks. 3 days of raining rocks. I'm going to have to think about this. That's the first report I've ever heard of that. I'm Art Bell.
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1: Good morning, everybody. I'm Art Bell, and it's open lines, absolutely open lines, except for that one entity attack line all night long, Friday night, Saturday morning.
0: Now, we take you back to the night of December 7th, 2001, on Art Bell, Somewhere in Time.

0: And now, our first plunge to the entity attack line. Only those attacked physically by entities may call this line. And on that line, you are on the air. Good morning.
1: Good morning, Mr. Bell.
0: Hi.
1: You're
0: very welcome. Where are you?
1: I'm calling right now from Portland, Maine.
0: Okay.
1: And this happened to me when I was 11 years old or so. I was living in Massachusetts at the time.
0: Mm-hmm.
1: I used to be, I have asthma, always had childhood asthma, very bad, in the hospital a number of times.
0: Yes.
1: And the way they used to treat it when I was a kid was, they just let you work it out. They wouldn't give you any medication for it or anything. So I would go several days without any sleep. And I would see things that I would tell myself that it's not really there. But I'd see them as clearly as I'd see, the car in front of me.
0: Right.
1: And I'd see people in the room, and I'd see people outside my window, and I'd just say, this is crazy. I'm just making this up. Even when I was 11 years old, it was the only way I could deal with it. It was to try to rationalize it.
0: Well, that's what the brain does. It tries to protect itself. So, sure, you actually imagine you're having hallucinations. That becomes a very good answer for your brain.
1: Yeah. But one morning, it was probably about 4 o'clock in the morning, I knew I was very sick at the time, going on probably third or fourth without any sleep. And I was lying in bed, and I saw, since I've only listened to your show for a little bit, but I guess it would be described as a shadow person, a dark entity.
0: Mm-hmm.
1: Came into my room. I used to see this dark entity quite a bit. It would sit in a chair and watch me. And
0: you saw it. You saw it full on. See, a lot of these so-called shadow people are just seen, from the corner of the eye. But you saw this full on, sitting there.
1: Well, I saw it full on. I don't know if it's a shadow person. I don't know what I saw.
0: Well, was it somewhere between solid and some degree of translucence? Was it solid black? What?
1: It was solid black.
0: Solid black.
1: But my room, would be dark. We're talking 3 or 4 o'clock in the morning is when I would see it.
0: Yeah, good point. All right, so in what way did this thing finally actually attack you?
1: Well, I remember looking at it once and saying to myself, it's not real, and it moved. It got up and it walked to the end of my bed.
0: Perhaps it was offended at your thinking that.
1: I would guess so.
0: And so?
1: It grabbed my ankles.
0: Your ankles.
1: And yanked.
0: And yanked.
1: And I went out off the footboard of my bed, and I went at least my body length and a half, sheets and all, across the room. And actually, I hit a wall. I would have gone farther, probably, if I didn't hit the wall.
0: Holy mackerel. And landed on the floor?
1: Oh, yeah. Even when I was a kid, I tried to rationalize it. Maybe it was some muscle contraction or something like that. But, I don't know how I could possibly have done something like that at 11 years old. Hurled myself horizontally over the footboard of my bed and across the room. I can still feel something, I can still, think back and remember something grabbing my ankle.
0: Yeah, that's not a sensation that you would mistake for anything else. If something grabs your ankles and throws you across the room, you know what happened to you.
1: And even, the physical action of just, flying horizontally that distance.
0: That's
1: 7 or 8 feet.
0: Disconcerting.
1: I don't know how I could have done that myself without something doing it to me.
0: In what way did you finally rid yourself of this scourge?
1: We eventually moved.
0: When you did, it did not follow?
1: No.
0: All right. Well, I really thank you for the story. There's one for you right away. I got this idea because I was so affected by the young lady who called, a few nights ago, and she was talking about an attack. She's going to send photos. They should be here soon, too. She's got to get them kinkoed or something. Anyway, hands left on the arms, hand marks, bruised hand marks, matching a hand on the arm, and the thighs, a really serious attack while she was in bed. Wildcard line, you are on the air. Hi.
2: Hello, sir. How are you doing today?
0: I'm all right. Where are you?
2: Yes, sir. This is Dean calling from Tampa, Florida.
0: Okay, Dean.
2: Yes, sir. You spoke of Atlantis and perhaps the discovery of Atlantis off Cuba, in fact, and then you mentioned Mars. And ironically, when you first mentioned Atlantis, Mars was the first thing that came to mind.
0: Yeah. I mean, both stories are amazing. The Cuba story, in my opinion, because it took the press so long to finally get it. But the Mars story, but the part, that again, that's getting me is, if Mars is going to heat up that much, how come the news today didn't have any speculation on, you know, what happens to the old third rock from the sun here?
2: Well, sir, if you remember when they discovered that the ice caps were melting at an extreme rate. In fact, they reported from that one boat. Well, ironically, about 5 or 6 years ago, I was in Anchorage, Alaska, and there's a little glacier I used to visit quite often. And for about 20 years off and on, I used to watch this glacier. And for almost, in fact, I got a helicopter coming over my house right now. But ironically, I had watched this glacier only recede about a half an inch each year. And then one year, I think it was 1995.
0: Hey, wait a minute.
2: Yes, sir.
0: I can hear the chopper.
2: I know. Wasn't that amazing? I'm right next to Ybor City in the port, so it's MacDill.
0: Uh-huh.
2: Yes, sir. I was watching this glacier kind of do its work there only one-fourth of an inch a year. And one summer, it disappeared 3 miles, sir. And for a 2,000-year watch of this movement and only watching it doing one-fourth of an inch, something tells me that we are either us or something's happening outside of our Earth that is actually heating us up and melting the caps. And ironically, and I'll make this short, Mars, to me, could be, like you've mentioned before, actually what we used to be on, and this could be our arc. Mother Earth could be our arc, ironically, and we must take care of it before we learn.
0: Maybe there's a cycle that moves with the sun, where the sun changes so much that Earth virtually becomes uninhabitable. Mars becomes habitable. During another portion of the cycle, Mars becomes uninhabitable. Earth becomes inhabitable. I mean, that's really something to think about.
2: Well, sir, think about it. If we dig deep enough, we might just find things like Atlantis and other civilizations that suddenly we look up and realize that, hey, maybe it's a reflection not only of our past, but perhaps our future.
0: Hello. Thank you very much for the call. That man is so right on. He is so right on. If there are other civilizations in the very, very, very distant past, and they did technological things that we still don't know how to duplicate, not certainly in the way they did it, and some we simply cannot duplicate at all, as in the pyramids. Well, you could certainly speculate that even farther back than that, a lot farther, far enough back so you might be 2,100 feet under the sea these days, there could have existed our ancestors, who, for whatever reason we still don't fully understand, disappeared. But again, this Mars story, I mean, you think about it a little bit. The angle, the press should be asking the following question. If this is going to happen to Mars, then excuse us, but what will happen to Earth? Same sun, right? East of the Rockies, you're on the air. Hello.
3: Yeah, good evening.
0: Good evening. Hi.
3: This is Jim. I'm calling from Northern Ontario. Unless we dig deep enough, we might just find things like Atlantis and other civilizations that suddenly we look up and realize that, hey, maybe it's a reflection not only of our past, but perhaps our future.
0: Hello. Thank you very much for the call. That man is so right on. He is so right on. If there are other civilizations in the very, very, very distant past, and they did technological things that we still don't know how to duplicate, not certainly in the way they did it, and some we simply cannot duplicate at all, as in the pyramids. Well, you could certainly speculate that even farther back than that, a lot farther, far enough back so you might be 2,100 feet under the sea these days, there could have existed our ancestors, who, for whatever reason we still don't fully understand, disappeared. But again, this Mars story, I mean, you think about it a little bit. The angle, the press should be asking the following question. If this is going to happen to Mars, then excuse us, but what will happen to Earth? Same sun, right?

0: the sea these days, there could have existed our ancestors, who, for whatever reason we still don't fully understand, disappeared. But again, this Mars story, I mean, you think about it a little bit. The angle, the press should be asking the following question. If this is going to happen to Mars, then excuse us, but what will happen to Earth? Same sun, right? East of the Rockies, you're on the air. Hello.
1: Yeah, good evening.
0: Good evening. Hi.
1: This is Jim. I'm calling from Northern Ontario, listening to you on 640 Mojo Radio out of Toronto.
0: There you go. Yes, sir.
1: I've listened to your show for almost 8 years now, and this is the first time I've called in. You've had a lot of phenomenal shows in the past 8 years, but last night's show blew me away.
0: Oh, me too. I mean, that was a stopper. I can't in any way shoot any hole into her story. If there ever was solid proof of the other side, she gave it last night.
1: Well, the only thing I have to say is after listening to that show, I felt such a comfort in what she was saying that I just had to stop my truck and stand out here at the payphone and tell you that it was one of the best shows you've ever had on. You've had a lot of great shows.
0: I flat out agree with you. Thank you so very much.
1: Anyway, looking forward to it, Danes.
0: Oh, yes, Monday.
1: Have a good night.
0: Thank you so much. I so thoroughly agree with that. It was profound. I've never heard a story with as much, and by the way, her doctor, I understand, would like to be on the air, and oh my, would I like to have him here. Her brain surgeon would like to be on the air, and I'd love to have him. He's done, you know, he pioneered these operations, and there have been about 100 since. But I too, it was so solid, it was so credible, it was so impossible to shoot holes in, that I think it is strong evidence of the other side, of physical existence after death. Conscious physical existence. Conscious existence, although she said there was a physical aspect to it, after death. I mean, no question about it, it was that good. West of the Rockies, you're on the air. Hi.
2: Hi, Art.
0: Hello.
2: I'm calling, and I have an entity attack story.
0: Well, even though you're not on my
2: even
0: entity
2: though,
0: attack
2: that line. That line was busy.
0: All right. Well, I will take entity attack stories tonight on any line, but particularly on that one. So go ahead.
2: I appreciate that. Real quickly, though, I'm wondering if it'd be possible if you ever had Dr. Lorraine Day back on your show.
0: I've had her on repeatedly.
2: She's also an expert in AIDS. I'm not sure if that's what you covered with her the last...
0: I was interviewing Lorraine Day on... Dr. Day on AIDS 9 years ago, sir. 9 years.
2: That is great. And by the way, the religion she belongs to, there's a prophet by the name of Ellen G. White. You've got to read her books, Art. She...
0: All right, we need to get to the entity part here.
2: 2 years ago, I was attacked. I woke up one night. I kept having nightmares. And about the third time I woke up, I felt a piercing in my arm.
0: A piercing?
2: A piercing. And I woke up and looked, and there was an entity. It was a human shape, but it was blackened. You couldn't distinguish, you know, facial features.
0: Do you mean like knives piercing you? Do you mean, give me some analogy.
2: Here is the catch. When the entity
0: claws
2: was there, and the piercing was from a syringe.
0: A syringe?
2: A syringe. It was an actual physical syringe. I could feel and see. I turned on the light, Art, and there was three, like, marks that you would get, like, when you have, like, a tetanus shot. And there was small amounts of blood.
0: Whoa.
2: Now, here's where the story really gets weird. I took several pictures of this. I had some film and a camera that had some previous pictures of...
0: Wait. Let's take this just a little slower. Here you wake up feeling a piercing in your arm.
2: Yes.
0: And there are three, what, beings?
2: No, there's three marks.
0: Three. Okay, so you didn't see any entity. You didn't
2: see... Yes, I seen one entity.
0: What?
2: It was a human form. It had arms, legs, but it was, how do I describe it? It was dark. It was black. Black. You couldn't see facial features. You couldn't see the color of his hair. You couldn't see the color of his... Yeah.

0: It was like a black void, but it had a human shape to it.
1: So it's like you were given some kind of shot.
0: Yes. And there was obviously, it was swollen in the three different areas where the needle went in.
1: Yes.
0: And there was, you know, obviously a small amount of blood came out, just like when you get some type of shot at the doctor.
1: Right.
0: I took a picture. Now, before I took the picture of my arm, I just wanted to make sure I had my camera focused correctly, and I took a couple pictures of the room, you know, a couple plants and so forth, just to make sure
1: yes.
0: everything was correct. So
1: testing the camera, yes.
0: Exactly.
1: Okay.
0: When I got the, after I took the picture of my arm, I took four pictures. When I picked the film up, all the pictures on there were perfect, except for the four that I took on my arm. They were completely undistinguishable. You couldn't even tell it was a picture of my arm. I don't tell this story much because
1: right.
0: I don't like people to think I'm crazy.
1: But no, that's all right. I won't do that. What kind of effect, if any, from that shot have... this happened how long ago?
0: 2 years ago.
1: 2 years ago. And what
0: a little over 2 years ago.
1: Any effect in the last 2 years? Anything really weird?
0: I noticed I have memory lapses from things that happened before that. I don't remember things that took place several years ago that I used to... remember with you.
1: They gave you at least 10 cc's of wipe juice.
0: Something.
1: Yeah. All right. I appreciate the call. Thank you very much. That is kind of creepy, isn't it? You get a shot in the middle of the night by an entity, and then you begin to forget things. Wonder if it injected some other memories into him. That's a weird one, all right. Wild card line, you're on the air. Hi.
2: Hi, Art. This is Bill in West Hartford, Connecticut. I had two good skeptical questions I wanted to ask Pam Reynolds last night. And I wanted to tell you that it's not fair what you did to me to cut me off, as you usually do whenever I call the top or the bottom of the hour, when you have a chance to scream the line to the top or the bottom of the hour, because you said, okay, hold
1: Bill,
2: on, you cut
1: Bill,
2: me off.
1: Bill, I told you that I am only going to take so many calls from you per week.
2: I haven't called in over 2 weeks, I think it's been.
1: Then you better make it good. Now, what would the two skeptical questions have been?
2: Okay, I want to ask you yourself. Thank you for letting me a chance to ask you. I wanted to say to Pam, and I'll say it to you, could we both have it both ways? Let me explain what I mean by that. It seems that what she went through, and I believe that she definitely went through an experience. She definitely believes she went through an experience. The only thing that I'm trying to say that...
1: Sure, no, Bill, hold it.
2: Yes.
1: You've got to get past... the burden of proof shifts to you in that she could describe what happened during the hour of surgery, during the hour when she had no brain waves. Get past that one for me, buddy.
2: That's what I'm trying to do. Hold on.
1: Well, do better.
2: Okay, in the operating room, the things that can be verified by the doctors and the nurses, in other words, when she said she saw things, by the way, I don't understand how she could see things without eyes because her eyes were closed and there were no brain waves, or hear things without ears.
1: I'm glad you don't understand it, but you have yet to explain it.
2: All right, well, I'm saying the things that can be verified that seem to be definitely paranormal or weird or ESP or maybe the possible data showing that the consciousness exists outside the brain, or the mind and the brain can exist outside the brain, are the things that can be verified by the doctors and the nurses. For example, seeing...
1: I just finished telling you I'm going to have the doctor on.
2: Well, what I'm saying is, but the things afterwards in this so-called other dimension, how do you know, for example, the beings there told her that God, the bright light was God breathing? How do you know they weren't lying to her because she wouldn't understand what the real answer was?
1: Bill, I hate to say this, and I know you're an atheist.
2: Yes.
1: But you sound frantic, Bill. You sound frantic. And you sound so frantic that it makes me think that last night's program was exceptionally profound. Moreover, you simply, I don't know, you just danced. You frantically danced, Bill. And if you really, and apparently you did hear last night's program, in your particular position as an atheist, I don't blame you. I'd be dancing, too. If I heard that show last night and I was an atheist, I'd be going, uh-oh. Maybe I haven't... maybe I haven't thought this through really thoroughly. East of the Rockies, you're on the air. Hello.
3: Hi.
1: Hi.
3: It's Kim.
1: Kim?
3: Winnipeg.
1: Winnipeg, yes.
3: Yeah. A few weeks ago, you had something on your program there, and I've been looking on the Internet for it. Why do streetlights turn on or off?
1: You mean when somebody walks by them?
3: Right.
1: Uh-huh.
3: And I was looking for an explanation.
1: If I had one, I'd certainly give it to you.
3: I
1: don't know. There, I mean, there are people who claim that they are, you know, they have some sort of electromagnetic influence on things near them, and that they affect the lights as they go by.
3: Oh, I didn't know. But I've searched the Internet high and low for an explanation.
1: This is one of those great mysteries, sir.
3: Yeah, one of the wags even said, you know, check your Chrome dome. But I've only been a listener for about 4 or 5 weeks, and I thought it was interesting.
1: It is interesting, and you'll hear a lot about it on this program, all right?
3: Yeah, thank you.
1: Okay, my friend, take care. Way up north. We're in open lines tonight, except for our entity attack line.
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1: Good morning, everybody. I want to remind you, we're reserving the first-time caller line for people who have been attacked by some sort of entity, physically attacked by some sort of entity. Otherwise, call one of the other lines, open lines.
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0: Now we take you back to the night of December 7th, 2001. On Art Bell, Somewhere in Time.

0: back into the night we go. Open lines, wild card line, you are on the air. Hello.
1: Yes, good evening, Art.
0: Good evening. Where are you, sir?
1: I'm Ronald, and I'm in Redding, California, listening to you, KQMS, 1400 AM.
0: Yes, sir.
1: And I just really felt compelled to call you on this subject of entity attacks.
0: Oh, really?
1: Because, yes, really, I have never shared this in full with another living human being. I've shared bits and pieces with other people, and that generally wound me up in a mental institution of one form or another. And
0: All right. Just tell me then, what happened to you?
1: Well, from the years, I'd say 87 to 91, I experienced varying degrees of attack, beginning with mental attack, obsessive thinking, voices, shadow people, as you call them, appearing to me, and at the first, at the corner of the eyes, and darting glimpses and glances and such.
0: That's how it always begins. By the way, what kind of phone are you on?
1: I am on a cordless.
0: Can
1: you
0: get
1: me to go to a corded?
0: Yeah, would you please?
1: Okay, hold on.
0: Let's demonstrate to everybody how much nicer.
1: Hello, are you there?
0: Oh, see, that's so much nicer.
1: Is that better?
0: Yes, so much better. Yes, indeed. All right, so anyway, it began, as it does for many people, with the shadow people at the corner of the eye. Then what?
1: Well, I was married, had a good job with government, and the torment became absolutely unbearable because these things were, the voices became incessant, and it was never a single voice. It would be choruses of voices, as you had that one caller speaking of the other day. And these things would appear to me at night when I was fully awake, possibly when I was asleep, I don't know, and I would see them, and they were generally standing directly over me, and they were, as other callers have described, black and dark, but I would go a step further and say these things gave off an emanation of evil such as I have never experienced, and the blackness was such that it had a depth and a gravity all of its own that would literally draw and pull myself into it. And I would be so terrified that often I would scream, and my wife, of course, would assume I was having nightmares.
0: At least.
1: When I began to share this, people, of course, assumed that I had some form of schizophrenia. And when I went to the mental health professionals, in a complete panic one time, that got me my first round into psychiatric treatment. And even under the influence of all the psychotropic drugs and all these things were still coming and appearing. And
0: mm-hmm. Well, that would be the obvious. I mean, you know, if somebody said what you're saying, they would indeed be diagnosed and treated with some sort of a psychiatric drug. Yeah, no question about it. So it continued through that. Did it ever get physical?
1: Yes. Toward the end, as I started desperately seeking for solutions outside of the mental health system, I tried everything. I read everything I could get my hands on. I consulted pastors and preachers, rabbis,
0: sure.
1: Anybody.
0: Sure.
1: And as I tried and tried to seek help for relief from this torment, the attacks got incessant, and then they became physical to where, for example, and it seemed nighttime is a favorite to these things. I was in my bed at one night, and something jumped on my bed, and I absolutely froze, and it started walking across my bed, and I could feel the feet causing depressions in the mattress and also stepping on my legs and then on my midsection. I managed to raise my head, and by the light being filtered through the curtains, moonlight, streetlight, I could see what appeared to be something between a tarantula and a dog.
0: Oh, brother.
1: On the foot of my bed.
0: Bad combination.
1: Moving toward me, and I think I let out the most blood-curdling scream, and this thing dematerialized, which is how they seem to make their exit. They didn't head for a door or go through a wall. They would just, like a Star Trek, beam me up type.
0: So maybe they don't like screams. That's good.
1: Maybe their hearing is sensitive, perhaps. That could be.
0: Yeah.
1: And that was the beginning of the end as far as my interactions with them. As I started to seek help, and I got in contact with a lady who was very much along the lines and beliefs of the late Father Martin, she started to help me and assist me, and also a missionary fellow. And these things increased their torment to where they would try to crush my larynx.
0: Crush her? You mean choke you to death?
1: Absolutely. Absolutely. These inky, infinite black creatures that your callers and you have dubbed the shadow people.
0: Just a name, sir. Just a name.
1: And crush my larynx or crush my chest and literally try to destroy my ability to breathe or speak.
0: Or scream.
1: And it would happen in the daytime. You know, eventually I started having heart problems and high blood pressure problems.
0: I can imagine.
1: And, yeah. I tell you, it was the struggle of a lifetime.
0: Well, all right, so how did you rid yourself finally of this?
1: Well, Art, I tell you what. In February of 1991, I locked myself into a bedroom, and I went on a fast.
0: Yes.
1: And I consumed nothing but water, and I was on my knees, face down, begging God to remove this from me for 2 weeks.
0: And he did.
1: And he did.
0: Well, that's one some incredible story, sir. No question about it. If I were to see an entity and it treated me as it treated him, I'd scream too, and my scream would sound something like this. That, of course, is actually a Bigfoot scream. East of the Rockies, you are on the air. Hello.
2: Yes, sir. How are you this morning?
0: I'm just spiffy.
2: Thank you for taking my call.
0: Okay.
2: The reason why I was calling, I have no idea if you've ever had a guest on the air or anything like that to do dream analysis or anything of that nature.
0: Oh, I've had many dream analysts on the show.
2: Wonderful. That maybe you might be able to give me some kind of guidance or some kind of answers to this. I'm essentially looking for an evaluation of a repetitive dream.
0: Of your dreams?
2: Maybe it might have a... some kind of a symbol or something of that nature that maybe one of your guests might have hit on.
0: But, well, what was your dream?
2: Well, as childish as it may seem, that this dream was actually where I'm being chased, and sometimes it involves members of my family, where I'm actually being chased by dinosaurs. Okay.
0: Now, dinosaurs?
2: Yes, as childish as it may seem, when you're there, you're seeing these dinosaurs dismember people that are around you.
0: Oh, well, listen, when the dinosaurs were here... 65 million years ago or whatever, they probably did. There's a lot of instances of dinosaur imprints in rock along with human imprints in rock. And, you know, we're finding now that it's quite probable that humans were here long before we suspected they were, you know, like back when the dinosaurs were here. Well,
2: sure. If
0: that's true, we would be... we'd be dinosaur fodder. We'd be a tasty little snack for a dinosaur, and I can imagine humans would run real fast away from them.
2: But what really brought reality to this, in fact, I had a dream just last night, actually, where I was being chased by people who wanted to murder me all the time. The story always ends where I'm able to somehow manage to escape and to find people nearby in order to try and get some kind of help. I've had dreams where I've been, I was in law enforcement beforehand. This is probably where this dream came from.
0: Oh.
2: Where I've been gunned down before, where I've been hit repetitively by bullets. Like I said, the worst part about it was I've been actually chased down and stalked by murderers. And, in fact, one murder weapon that was being used, getting ready to be used upon me, was a chainsaw at one time. And last night I was actually able to, in this dream, I was actually able to escape through a window and try to get help. But, like I say, I have these repetitive dreams where I'm always being chased by something.
0: Are you a cop in your dream?
2: No. There's only been one dream where I was actually a law enforcement officer. These dreams usually, I know for a fact that I'm a civilian or I'm somebody who is scared, just a victim, I guess, so to speak.
0: Well, next time you have your dream, carry a piece.
2: Carry a piece.
0: That's right. Shoot the damn thing. I don't know. Listen, I'm not a dream analyst.
2: Okay.
0: I have them on, but I wouldn't endeavor to analyze your dream. But it's pretty weird.
2: Does dreaming in color have anything different, bring a different aspect to it by any chance?
0: I have my dreams in color are very rare indeed.
2: All these have happened in color. And in fact, last night I even know that I dreamt in color last night. There was blood everywhere, so to speak, and the green of the grass when I was trying to escape, and so on and so forth. So I don't know if that has any significance in the story at all. But.
0: I will get some responses from people who interpret dreams, and I won't mess with you anymore because I have no idea.
2: I'm standing by the radio.
0: All right, take care. Yes, sir. Sure, we have those people on. On my entity attack line, you are on the air. Hello.
3: Hey, Art, man, it's an honor talking to you.
0: An honor to have you. Where are you?
3: I'm in Memphis, listen to you on 600. But my story was when I moved here from Texas, and I used to listen to you all the time on Big 570.
0: Yes, sir. Cliff.
3: And, mine happened to me when I was living in Dallas, and I was in an apartment, and it started out, you know, me and my friends talking about selling our souls, you know.
0: You sat around talking about selling your soul?
3: Yeah, yeah. You know, we would just sit around drinking and stuff and talk about
0: selling
3: our souls
0: soul.
3: And stuff.
0: May I ask, you what?
3: Oh, yeah, yeah. We'd actually...
0: You tried to do it?
3: Yeah, yeah.
0: Can I really honestly ask what you tried to sell your soul for? In other words...
3: I was like money and power and stuff like that.
0: Money and power?
3: Yeah, just like money, you know, and just like be like the richest guy, you know.
0: Well, how are you doing? Doing pretty well?
3: Well, a guy told me, you know, if you sell your soul, you know, the devil always screws you so you don't get anything.
0: Well, I don't know. How are you doing? Are you having a good life? Are you financially pretty well off?
3: Well, yeah, man. As a matter of fact, I got a house, man, with like brand new hardwood floors, like four bedrooms. Right now, and I live by myself. But the thing about it was, it started out, you know, as like a joke, you know, because I just wanted to see if it would work and see what would happen. And
0: you know, that's no joke. I mean, offering to sell your soul—that's a real serious thing.
3: Real serious. I started having these. They didn't start out as attacks at first, but I didn't think much about it. I would be in my bed, and I would be asleep, and it would be like I was in a trance state. And the guy that called in earlier at the beginning of the program freaked me out because the same thing would happen to me. I would like feel hands, like human hands, and they would push me out of my physical body, and I would roll out of my bed onto the floor in spirit form and roll through doors and stuff.
0: Oh, my God.
3: And I would wake back up, you know, like, try to wake myself up, and I'd, like, you know, open my eyes a little, and I would be awake, and I could never stay awake. I just, like, I was trance or drugged or something, and I couldn't stay awake. And that kept happening, you know, over and over and over. And finally it happened again, and what happened was I felt his hands on my ankles dragging me out of my bed.
0: Oh, here we go again.
3: So and I fell onto the floor and started dragging me, and it was dragging me across the floor into my bathroom, and that's when I woke up in my bed, and I was like, this isn't fun, you know?
0: Yeah.
3: And I couldn't wake up. It was like I was tranquilized or something, and I couldn't fully wake up.
0: Sort of paralyzed.
3: Yeah, like I could open my eyes and sit up for a second, but I couldn't stay awake. I was going to fall back awake, even though you try to. So that happened, and I fell back out, and I woke up. There was this blood red, like the reddest red I've ever seen in my life. Like, the only way I can describe it was, it looked like, I thought it was the devil or
0: well,
3: a demon.
0: You know... Very bright red
3: yeah.
0: blood is very fresh blood. It is indeed very bright red when it's fresh.
3: Yeah, this was like, I've never seen a red this red in my life. Mm. And I was laying down in my bed horizontally, and it was like, I would say only 2 feet tall. And it started attacking me, like hitting me and stuff like that. And I was hitting it back, and I was sitting there going, how do I get this thing away from me? So I started like, I said, you know, if I pray to Jesus and God, it would make it go away. Because I knew it was a demon or the devil itself.
0: Mm-hmm.
3: So I thought if I prayed to Jesus, he would save me. And it didn't work.
0: It didn't work.
3: No, it did not work. I thought for sure if I said, Jesus, save me, you know, and protect
0: me. It would vanish or something.
3: Yeah, and that did not work.
0: Coming. All right, so then what?
3: Well, what happened was what made it disappear was it literally punched me in my stomach so hard that I woke up and I fell out of my bed onto the floor, and I felt physical pain for, like, at least a good minute and a half after I was wide awake. And I moved out of there and to a different state, and it hasn't happened since.
0: Well, as a matter of sort of finality here, going back to the beginning of what you were saying, you and some buddies, how many of you totally sat down trying to sell your souls to the devil? How many of you?
3: It was just like me, and I think my friends were into it, but I think I was just more into it more than they were.
0: Leader of the pack, huh?
3: Well, I wouldn't say that. Maybe the moron.
0: The morons. Well, have you tracked, do you remain friends with these others?
3: Well,
0: Kept track of any of them?
3: Not really, because I moved out of state, and I haven't really, but.
0: But now you're living big.
3: Well, not big, but, you know.
0: It sounds pretty big to me.
3: Well, for my age, it is. I mean, yeah.
0: How old are you?
3: I'm 25.
0: 25?
3: Yeah.
0: Well, the average person, male, probably lives to near 75, so you might have a good 50 years to go, let's say, before the mortgage is called in. I mean, honestly, sir, don't you worry about having done that sometimes, you know?
3: I do all the time, and the worst thing about it is I'm sitting there going, I tried, like, selling my soul for all this stuff.
0: Yeah.
3: But I think the trick of it is, you know, I was out on the lake one time, and I was riding this boat, and...
0: A boat. See, so you had a boat, too. Oh, I'm telling you. Listen,
3: yeah.
0: I'm sorry, I got to go. We're here at the bottom of the hour. Boat, big new house, sold his soul. Well, trying to sell his soul. Personally, it sounds to me like ching ching, sale made. I'm Art Bell.
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1: Good morning. We've got an entity attack line, otherwise open lines all night long. Devin in Avon, Ohio. Or is it Avon? Fast blast me. Hey, Art, I'm 26, married, and my wife was picked up out of our bed, levitated over me while I was sleeping, and then dropped 5 feet on top of me. We called our pastor to bless the house, and he was thrown, and then I didn't get any more than that, Devin. If you would like to fast blast me your phone number, I will call you, Devin, because I'd like to hear that story. It'd be weird to see your wife levitate 5 feet over you. Well, she was asleep at the time, I guess. Still, it would be something, wouldn't it? I'm Art Bell. If you'll stay right there, there's more directly ahead.
0: 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Tonight, an encore presentation of Coast to Coast AM from December 7th, 2001.

0: By the way, I want to thank everybody out there for the open line or special line suggestions that they wrote to me. I decided myself on the entity attack line merely because I thought back, you know, a few days to that lady who told me about that attack, and it really freaked me out. I thought, wouldn't it be interesting to find out if there's a lot more of that going on, and quite obviously there is. So I plucked that one out myself. Nevertheless, I have saved some of your suggestions for future forays into the unknown. A wild card line, you're on the air. Good morning.
1: Hi.
0: Hello.
1: Hi there. I was calling because a friend of mine actually told me to listen to the station. I never listen to your show, and I'm sorry for that. But I was listening, and a lot of these things that are happening to other people have been happening to me since I was 2. And I'm 32 now.
0: Right. So in other words, all that time?
1: Yeah,
0: 30 years?
1: Pretty much. Every night.
0: Every night what happens?
1: They don't get violent every night.
0: They
1: come to me every night. There's two in particular.
0: Two
1: in particular, but then there's always like dozens around.
0: Describe what you see.
1: Well, they're hard to describe. The closest thing I can get to is, I don't know if you've... Recently, I saw the movie 13 Ghosts, and there's one of the bad guys on it. It's called the Jackal. If you take the box off his head, that's one of them.
0: Well, I haven't seen the movie yet. So
1: okay. I know it's kind of silly, but I started going to Bible study about 6 months ago, and I started deciding, I was going to open up to my friends and tell them what's going on.
0: Right.
1: And I did, so they all started praying for me, and it's gotten better, but I still have them on occasion, but they can't physically attack me anymore.
0: But they did.
1: Oh, yeah.
0: How
1: for
0: bad?
1: Years.
0: How bad did? What was the worst of it?
1: They'd throw me through windows.
0: What?
1: My parents ended up boarding up my windows in my bedroom and locking my doors.
0: What?
1: Yeah, they'd throw me through windows. They would throw me up against the wall. It actually started getting violent.
0: I guess it's better to be thrown up against a board than it is a window, so I guess I understand what they did, but holy mackerel.
1: Yeah, they were actually kind of ashamed, I think, because we didn't know what was going on. They've taken me to dream psychologists and...
0: Dream psychologist. Hey, listen, getting tossed through the window, that's a pretty lucid...
1: Well, they thought that I was doing it for attention. They thought because I was afraid of the dark, because from 2 to 7, they were not violent. They would come in my room and play with me.
0: So they were, your parents were perhaps embarrassed at their daughter sailing out the window every now and then. And
1: right.
0: Boarded the window up.
1: Right, or because I'd get bruises and cuts.
0: Yeah, oh, well, sure.
1: And they didn't want me to go to school because they thought the school would think I was being abused.
0: Good point.
1: And my family had a different religion, the Acoma religion, it's an Indian religion.
0: Really?
1: And so they'd bring in the medicine man, and he would do his thing, and I never really agreed with it, but I never knew too much about Jesus. And when I was 7 years old, I told a friend in second grade, I told her what was happening to me, and she gave me a little hand Bible she kept in her little backpack,
0: mm-hmm.
1: and had pictures in it, and she said, pray to Jesus, he'll save you.
0: Okay.
1: So I took this home, and my stepdad grabbed it and threw it in the fireplace because he was an atheist, and he told me...
0: Like Bill.
1: Like what?
0: Bill from Hartford. He's an atheist.
1: He
0: says he is, anyway.
1: I don't
0: Although he sounded he sounded really frantic tonight.
1: I'm not sure. I just listened the last, 5 minutes. My friend just called me and said,
0: only
1: you got to
0: listen. 5 minutes experience with the program?
1: Yeah.
0: Wow.
1: I don't listen. Well, because, frankly, I always thought the people that called you were weirdos, and... I never believed in, crop circles and all that stuff. Well, anyways, I don't want to get into all that.
0: Well, it's not that your story is, I would rate you mid to upper scale in terms of, as I look at all my stories, so I...
1: Well, I know, but that's what
0: not,
1: I'm
0: you
1: saying.
0: You ought not cast stones.
1: That's why I'm saying that when I heard this stuff, I'm like, wow, other people are dealing with this. Well, my friends had told me, you know what, there are other people out there, but...
0: But the fact of the matter is, it's real, you see.
1: It's extremely real. And what I was telling you was when I was 7 and I asked Jesus to come sleep with me to keep me safe that night, when they got violent. They got extremely violent. Well, they threw me into the wall and put a hole in the wall and popped my eardrum from the blow. So my mom had to take me to the hospital. Wherever. She thought that I had did something because I didn't want to sleep alone. I was afraid of the dark. Well, she started believing me after a while when things like my door was ripped off the hinges. And the door frame would be shredded, but no one woke up through any of it.
0: And I thought I had a troubled childhood.
1: Oh, yeah. Actually, a friend of mine, Matthew Kitchens, is going to be writing my book.
0: Oh, you're going to write a book?
1: Yeah. I've decided to. Actually, I was pretty ashamed of it, and I never really wanted to share it. But now that I found Jesus, and I'm a born-again Christian. I'm realizing that I don't have anything to be ashamed of. It's
0: well,
1: not
0: Matt,
1: my
0: did
1: fault.
0: You hear about the person that called a little while ago, and they said they tried to cast this thing out with the name of Jesus and so forth, and it didn't work?
1: Well, when I tried that, it got violent. But,
0: oh,
1: see, I
0: really?
1: Was also on... I didn't know anything about Jesus, really. I didn't know what I was doing, and I didn't have any faith.
0: Well, all right. Thank you very, very much for the story. I understand. I thought, as an experiment, I would have somebody... cast out the devil in the name of talk show host Art Bell, and they tried that, and boy, it didn't work out at all. That was a very bad day for that person. They called in the other day. Say that, give it a try. They tried it, and I guess there was a mauling. East of the Rockies, you're on the air. Hello.
2: Hello.
0: Hello, sounds like you're in a well.
2: No, I'm not in a well at all.
0: Well, it sounds like you are.
2: Art, I have a great story. A few years ago, I was I experienced what I was told was a hag attack. Have you ever heard of that?
0: A hag attack?
2: A hag attack. I read it in a book.
0: I have been attacked by hags myself.
2: You have?
0: Oh, yes.
2: Oh, Art.
0: Two or three of them in my life. I mean, they seemed to
2: two
0: be nice girls.
2: Of them?
0: They seemed to be nice girls when I met them, but oh, did they turn into hags? No, I know. What do you mean by hag?
2: I read a book. It was called Vampires Among Us.
0: Vampires Among Us, yes.
2: Vampires Among Us. I can't remember the name of the author, but in the book it talks of hag attacks, and it says that maybe 10 to 15%, even more, of the population has been affected by them. And a few years ago, something happened to me.
0: Well, what specifically is a hag?
2: What the book explained it as was exactly this. I was laying in my bed.
0: Yes.
2: And I was completely awake. I'd only been there for maybe 20 minutes.
0: Yes.
2: And from the corner of my room, inside of the vent that the heater comes from, I saw a black, like a black ball.
0: Oh.
2: And all of a sudden... Over the next few seconds, this ball turned into a larger ball and came through the vent.
0: Yeah. You know, both open closet doors and vents, which lead into cavernous areas connected to each other, have got to be breeding grounds for crap like this. But anyway, so it came out the vent.
2: It came out the vent. I tried to think that maybe it was just my imagination. Mm. I grabbed my hands. I pulled my hands over. And it became larger, like a huge moving ink blot. And started to, like, well, it didn't, but the room, I noticed a smell. And I became nervous, and I tried to get up. I couldn't. It became larger, and it hovered over me. I became completely frightened, more fear than anything I'd ever experienced. I tried to move. I looked. I could barely move my head over. I couldn't move my arms. I saw it growing larger and larger. I closed my eyes. It began to press me, like, into my bed. I tried to scream. Gurgles came through my throat. My grandparents were down the hall. There was no way they could hear me gurgles when I tried to scream.
0: Mm-hmm.
2: I was pressed into my bed.
0: You mean a scream? A scream turned into a nothing more than
2: I couldn't even
0: gurgle?
2: Get a breath out. It was so intense. And I couldn't believe this was happening to me. Instantly, like the last caller... who said that he prayed to Jesus and he tried to get something, nothing happened.
0: Mm.
2: Well, that wasn't the case for me. I prayed to Jesus and I prayed to the Lord and I asked them to cast whatever it was out of my room, and it took no longer than 10 seconds. It felt like an hour.
0: And it smelled really bad.
2: Like rotten eggs.
0: Like rotten eggs. Okay, well, we're going to dub that one the Mr. Hinky Monster. It hovered over him and it was foul. That's actually scary stuff, you know. I mean, it's really scary stuff. What are these things? What are these things? West of the Rockies, you're on the air. Hello.
3: Hello.
0: Hi.
3: How's it going? Yeah, I have an entity attack story.
0: You too, huh? I mean,
3: yes.
0: I've got this special entity attack line, and you guys, there's so many of them, you're leaking into my other lines. Okay.
3: Well, you know, it's amazing to think, though, that how common I think it actually is.
0: Apparently.
3: Yeah, it's, I think, well, I have a theory on what happened, but first let me tell you what happened to me.
0: Sure.
3: Okay, when I was about eight years old, I remember I was at a house that I was living at with my grandparents and my father and his ex-wife, to be. Well, I was in the room, okay, and I was scared, you know, just basically because of the dark. I didn't like sleeping in the dark, but mm-hmm. So then my dad left the front door or the bedroom door open with the hall light on so that I wouldn't be quite as afraid. Well, I began to lay down, and I remember I was still, you know, kind of scared, and I laid there for a while, and I remember feeling afraid still, but I hit my head under the covers, you know, like kids do. But I was too afraid to go to sleep, so I know I was 100% awake, and I felt a presence like I have through my life at many times, actually, but I felt this presence. And I was on a bunk bed, and I was on the top bunk.
0: Mm-hmm.
3: And whatever this was, of course, I believe it was a spirit. Well, it pushed me on my chest. Now, when it pushed me on my chest, it didn't just, like, push me and, you know, I felt a push. I mean, it pushed me.
0: So if I'd been on the bottom bunk, I would have seen this giant indentation forming, right, as it pressed toward me.
3: You would have also heard the thump that came when I bounced off the bed and hit the ceiling directly from it. And
0: you hit the ceiling?
3: I hit the ceiling because it was really close to the ceiling anyways, and it was a pretty bouncy mattress. But when it pushed me and I bounced and I hit the ceiling,
0: yeah.
3: I remember I was so frozen with fear, you know, and I could barely, like, yell. But when I finally was able to, man, my dad, he knew I was, like, scared. So he came in there, and I told him something pushed me. And I told him that it hurt my chest, and so he opened up my chest. And, you know, it's funny with all the stories that you've had on your program.
0: Yes, sir.
3: Of people saying that there are handprints and things. Well, sure enough, I had two handprints on my chest.
0: Oh, and, brother.
3: Which is weird, you know, because it's like, but anyway.
0: No, it's not weird because it verifies what you just said. What did your dad say?
3: Well, my dad and my family, I mean, I don't mean to sound, you know, like everybody's got their ghost stories and stuff, but my family, we've been very... very open to these types of occurrences, but, you know, it's like...
0: Yeah, but I, you know, I'm not going to say these aren't ghosts, because who the heck really knows?
3: Exactly.
0: But
3: I think I do. I do know that they are personally from within, but that's just something different. I myself...
0: Oh, you believe from within, you know, the monster of the id. In other words, you created this thing yourself?
3: More my perception itself of its existence. Like, in other words, why would it actually have the ability to physically assault somebody if it's not physical? Oh. I believe it's because of the awareness of what it wants to do. And sometimes if you are fearful, like a child often is,
0: yes,
3: then it preys on fear, and that which is of fear becomes and manifests into physical. See what I mean?
0: Well, yeah, I see exactly what you mean, and I think that that's entirely possible, that the amount of fear...
3: Uh-huh.
0: Is actually able, or an emotion, is able to generate that which is feared. It builds on itself, and it feeds on itself, and you create it. Yes.
3: Exactly.
0: That's as good an explanation as any.
3: And perfect love, you know, it's been said in the Bible, you know, not that I'm a Bible thumper, but, you know, it's like, I can see validity in all religions. By faith, I'm a Christian, but I couldn't see Jesus giving Buddha a black eye, you know. But I think, without a doubt, hands down, that perfect love, as it says, casts out fear, but I think perfect love comes through being wise through the years, right? And basically through growing as a human being. But when you're a child, you're naive and you're sensitive to these things. And that's why it comes to children a lot.
0: Can you know perfect love without having experienced perfect fear, perfect anger, perfect depression? You know, in other words, can you understand perfect love until you've been the other place?
3: Well, you know, believe it or not, my personal feel on that is that when you actually feel perfect love and when you experience it and you find it, of course it does come through rising above not being perfect. But see, rising above not being perfect has to come through serious pain.
0: Yeah.
3: Is the medicine of the soul.
0: That's what I think too, sir. Thank you very, very much for the call. I just don't think you could know it, certainly not appreciate it, unless you had experienced the opposite. On my entity attack line, you are on the air. Hello.
4: Yeah. I'm Richard in Houston.
0: Hi, Richard.
4: About 1979, I was sleeping here beside my wife.
0: Mm-hmm.
4: I woke up, something was pushing me down onto the mattress. And I couldn't see anything. I could see the ceiling and all.
0: Mm-hmm.
4: And I was desperate. I couldn't breathe. I couldn't yell. I tried to yell, and all that come up was a little bitty squeak out of my voice, and I was frantic.
0: Was it like hands pressing?
4: Oh, it was a weight on my entire body.
0: All right, so an overall weight.
4: Overall weight.
0: Okay.
4: And I struggled and struggled and struggled harder, and I was getting desperate for breath. And I must have struggled harder or something. It just gave up because when it quit, when it let up, the mattress rose an inch or two, and then it was gone. And
0: if you had not struggled against it, what do you think would have happened?
4: I have no idea. I was in a panic.
0: Well, I'm sure you were, but you didn't consider what might have occurred.
4: Well, no. You mean let it give an end to it?
0: Well, or not, just not struggled. Perhaps somebody else might have imagined they couldn't struggle against something like this, and they would have just submitted.
4: I don't know. I know it was heavier than I am. I weighed 200.
0: So,
4: oh, by the way,
0: yes?
4: Can I mention one more thing?
0: Yes.
4: That sound you have with the Bigfoot?
0: Yes.
4: That's not a Bigfoot. That's a U.S. Navy sonar.
0: Well, people have
4: how
0: said...
4: How do I know?
0: People, well, yeah, but how do I know is more important.
4: I know
0: questions.
4: The sound. I'm a retired chief sonarman, and I heard that sound
0: I've
4: many,
0: heard
4: many
0: this.
4: Hours.
0: Believe me, I've heard this, but we have providence on this sound, sir. In other words, we know who recorded it, where they were in the woods, not undersea. A lot of people have said it sounds like sonar, and I understand that it does sound a little bit like that. But trust me when I tell you, we have the providence on this tape, and that it is not sonar. We know who recorded it and where. Wildcard line, you're on the air. Hello.
5: Art?
0: Yes.
5: Well, you cut me off on the other line, but I have an attack story. But I wasn't alone. I had someone with me.
0: What do you mean?
5: Well, I was with my girlfriend in the desert, and this happened in March of 1993.
0: And what happened?
5: Well, I was observing some lights about 100 miles away coming from the south, going due north. Looked like it was coming from San Diego up over Palm Springs.
0: Mm-hmm.
5: And I observed this for about 10 minutes. I called my girlfriend's attention to this. We were camping out near 29 Palms.
0: Right.
5: And I did my last year and a half in the Navy at Top Gun. There's so many aircraft flying around down there, it's
0: sure
5: hard to keep track of them.
0: Sure.
5: This one got my attention, and I couldn't tell you exactly why, but, and this sounds bizarre, but I've never told anyone this story.
0: Well, we've got less than a minute, so.
5: Well, I'm dying to know if there's other people that had something like this happen, but this ball, this
0: yes.
5: light ball came out of this large craft, and it came right up in front of us, about 48 inches away. It was about the size of a basketball. It was extremely brilliant. It looked like the end of a sparkler. And it literally, I could feel it scan my brain quickly. And then it went to my girlfriend, and it spent some time with her, and then it left. It was shot up into the sky and went back to this large craft. She was very traumatized by this and spent about 8 months in therapy.
0: Boy, that's some story. And you sound okay, huh?
5: Well, we were frightened to death.
0: Believe me, I understand. All right, thank you very much. From a craft, a ball of light scanning the brain, and then wonder what it did with the information that it downloaded from you, apparently. I'm Art Bell. This is Coast to Coast AM.
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1: From the land where things go perump in the night. This is Coast to Coast AM, and I'm Art Bell. Great to be here. We've got a special line open for entity attacks. It's my entity attack line. Only those who have actually been physically attacked by an entity qualify. Any other calls can delve into any subject you wish. It's an open line Friday night, Saturday morning. And if you'll stay right there, we'll get right back to it.
0: You never know what you'll hear on Coast to Coast AM with George Norrie.
2: I get calls every day from friends who have never gone through this before, and they say, well, what's going to happen? How bad is it going to get? We will eventually get out of it, because this is a system that eventually will find itself. It happens all the time. It works if it's left alone to work. Unfortunately, what's happening right now is there's just too much greed and corruption involved. But even though you're going to go through this storm-tossed sea, and you're going to go through a big storm, believe me, there will be victims along the way. There will be companies that die, but there will be new industries that pop up, as bad as it feels and as bad as it seems. And believe me, I'm not going to sugarcoat this. It is bad. But I will tell you this. This country is going to be back on top again economically, and we'll be better for it as people. We really will.
0: Now we take you back to the night of December 7th, 2001, on Art Bell, Somewhere in Time.

0: We should see some of the fast blasts that I'm getting tonight. Shelley in California writes, I was attacked by a spirit who plunged a butcher knife into my pillow and then told me what he wanted. Shelley, you should fast blast me your phone number. No one else will see it, just me. And I'll call you and we'll get that story on the air. So if you have a similar story, and it's really a very, very good one, you know, you can fast blast me a phone number, and I'd be more than happy to get hold of you. In the meantime, the lines are jammed, so the odds of any single person making it through are, you know, somewhat slim. On my entity attack line, you are on the air. Hello.
1: Hello there. How are you doing?
0: I'm okay.
1: Good, sir. Mr. Paul calling from KSTE.
0: Sacramento, right?
1: Yes, sir.
0: Uh-huh. Okay.
1: I'm a assistant pastor in church. 6'9", 370 pounds.
0: You are 6'9", 370?
1: Yes, sir.
0: Ay, ay, ay. So and you're not like a bouncer for the church, right?
1: Oh, no, sir.
0: Oh, okay.
1: Of course not. This is what happened, sir. Even I don't believe it, but it happened. Matter of fact, it happened this year in March. I was in bed sleeping. Next thing you know, of course, I have a specialized California king-size bed to sleep in.
0: Uh-huh.
1: I'm so big. However, it went through, right through the door, that entity. It went right through the door. I'm looking right at it, and it's coming right towards me. And just about, I'm getting ready to leap on it, because I thought it was someone who's, you know, broken the house.
0: Yeah, of course.
1: And I looked at it and said, whoa, no face.
0: No face.
1: It's like...
0: That's bad.
1: Yes, very bad. No face. It wasn't walking. It was gliding towards me.
0: Gliding, another bad sign.
1: No hands.
0: Real bad.
1: And it said, I'm going to get you.
0: Oh, man.
1: I said, I'm sorry, but you're not going to get me.
0: Oh.
1: And all of a sudden, it stopped. It reversed, floated. If I'm not going to get you, I'm going to get your wife. He went towards my wife, grabbed her ankles, threw her off the bed onto the floor. It hit her head and whole body hit the floor. Big, loud thump.
0: God.
1: Immediately, I got up, and I wanted to. This is what happened, sir. Even I don't believe it, but it happened. Matter of fact, it happened this year in March. I was in bed sleeping. Next thing you know, of course, I have a specialized California king-size bed to sleep in.
0: Uh-huh.
1: I'm so big. However, it went through, right through the door, that entity. It went right through the door. I'm looking right at it, and it's coming right towards me. And just about, I'm getting ready to leap on it, because I thought it was someone who's, you know, broken the house.
0: Yeah, of course.
1: And I looked at it and said, whoa, no face.
0: No face.
1: It's like...
0: That's bad.
1: Yes. Very bad. No face. It wasn't walking. It was gliding towards me.
0: Gliding. Another bad sign.
1: No hands.
0: Real bad.
1: And it said, I'm going to get you.
0: Oh, man.
1: I said, I'm sorry, but you're not going to get me.
0: Oh.
1: And all of a sudden, it stopped. It reversed, floated. If I'm not going to get you, I'm going to get your wife. He went towards my wife, grabbed her ankles, threw her off the bed onto the floor. It hit her head and whole body hit the floor.

0: face.
1: No face.
0: It's like...
1: That's bad.
0: Yes, very bad. No face. It wasn't walking. It was gliding towards me.
1: Gliding, another bad sign.
0: No hands.
1: Real bad.
0: And it said, I'm going to get you.
1: Oh, man.
0: I said, I'm sorry, but you're not going to get me.
1: Oh.
0: And all of a sudden, it stopped. It reversed, floated. If I'm not going to get you, I'm going to get your wife. He went towards my wife, grabbed her ankles, threw her off the bed onto the floor. It hit her head and whole body hit the floor. Big, loud thump.
1: God.
0: Immediately, I got up, and I wanted to just, of course, beat the hell out of whatever it was. Immediately, as soon as I turned the light on, it was gone.
1: And your wife?
0: And my wife, on her ankles, she's a very light-skinned woman.
1: Right.
0: And there was two marks, I should say not two, but two hand imprints, eight in total. And looked like imprints of a hand. And immediately, we're looking at it, up her, this is on the ankle now, up, going up from the ankle towards her middle inner thigh, it started to bleed. This skin started to bleed. Immediately, of course, I applied pressure on it and stopped.
1: Was there a physical cut, you know, a reason for the bleeding, or was this just blood through the skin?
0: This was just a blood coming from and through the skin. No cut at all.
1: Holy moly.
0: And it's amazing because, remember, it's happened in March of this year.
1: Yes.
0: I'm a heart patient. A month later...
1: You're lucky to still be alive now.
0: That's correct. A month later, I was in the hospital in San Francisco, and the same thing happened to me again. On my... supposed to be there for a couple of days. I was there for 3 weeks in the hospital. What happened was on the third night, my heart stopped. Yes, it just stopped. I didn't know it stopped. Because immediately off to the right, there was the same entity again. It reminded me of... the headless, what's it called?
1: Headless horseman?
0: Yes, I mean, nothing, I mean, the hood is a hood.
1: Oh.
0: No face, just, and it said, it's time to come with me now. I looked at him, I said, I'm not scared of you, wherever you are, and I'm not coming with you. Immediately, it said that it was coming towards me.
1: Yes.
0: And then, automatically, the nurse or the doctor was putting... those two, what's called that stuff to,
1: paddles?
0: Yeah, paddles on my chest. Immediately I woke up. And I said, what happened? They said, I went into heart failure, and my heart stopped for the last 8 seconds.
1: Holy smokes. Listen, you don't have to answer this if you don't want to, but I am curious.
0: Yes.
1: What kind of life have you led?
0: Afterwards?
1: Well, no. Previously.
0: What type of life?
1: Yeah, in other words, let me sort of lay it out this way. It seems as though at critical moments you're having encounters with folks that aren't likely to lead you to the up escalator.
0: Mm-hmm.
1: And so, you know, I'm just kind of curious what kind of life you led.
0: Oh, got married... a year out of college. I'm 45 years old now. I played professional football for 1 year. Had to stop because of the heart. I was born with a heart problem.
1: Who did you play for?
0: Seattle Seahawks.
1: You played for the Seahawks?
0: Yes. And then after I got waived, my wife is from Hawaii. So I went to Hawaii, and I got hired over there on a very prominent bank over there. I stayed there for the last, 18, 19 years. Let's get back recently. Again, the heart started to act up again. That's why I had to get out of that banking environment. I was left as senior vice president of the bank.
1: Your banking's probably as bad as professional football for the heart.
0: Yes, it is. But it's just, again, I've been listening to the program the last 15 years, and I was inclined to call... Because this is true. I can't believe it. I mean, it only happened once. It happened twice. And it's very, very, very

0: I wasn't scared. It's just wife is petrified.
1: Would have done the trick for me. What's it like listening to other people with, you know, somewhat similar stories?
0: Well,
1: must be strange. I mean, I'm sure a lot of people think this only happens to them and maybe in the movies.
0: Oh, no. I used to be an assistant pastor in the church.
1: Right.
0: Had to stop because of the heart. I heard many, many stories in the church. I went to a, with Catholic, what's it called those guys?
1: Could have been a bishop.
0: Yeah, it could have been about 5 years ago to help assist him exercise a person, and I my wife firmly believes that whatever it was probably following me, because the person, it took about a long time to get that energy out of the particular individual, and it was very, very nerve wracking, because it takes a lot of years to go through this training. And at the time, again, I had the heart problem.
1: Well, I hope in the future, any future crisis you have brings something a little brighter, to light your way, my friend. Thank you so much for the call.
0: Oh, you're welcome, sir.
1: You take care. Wow. You never know. I mean, when you open up these kinds of lines, you never know what you're going to get. And we're definitely getting our money's worth tonight. I had no idea that there really were so many. There are so many of you out there that have been attacked in such a violent way. It's astounding. Wildcard line, you're on the air. Hello.
2: Yes.
1: Hello.
2: I went to Job Corps back in the early '80s and met a guy that. Told me stories about how him and his family were severely attacked by demons all the time, and that his little brother and stuff would end up with black eyes and just bad luck all the time. I mean, it was horrible the way he described his life. They'd be like driving out of the parking lot and the wheels would fall off their cars, and just numerous accounts of just horrible encounters with different type of entities in their home and stuff. And we were talking one night, and all of a sudden, out of the blue, right up in the little corner of the room, it was like there were tens of thousands of angels in a circle looking down on us. It was like all these eyes were just beaming down on us.
1: Yes.
2: And I know this sounds really freaky, but I'm telling you, at the same time, we both seen it, and just chills just went up and down our body. And it was the most frightening thing. I mean, it was frightening, but in another sense, it was kind of...
1: Well, maybe that was a circle of protection.
2: It may have been, but I tell you, and when me and my brother were children, we used to get visited by this woman called the Doss Doll Woman. She used to climb down out of the attic from the closet.
1: She lived or appeared in... She lived in that closet, you believe?
2: Yeah, she came down out of the attic every night.
1: Every night?
2: Yeah, and she would look at us and stuff. She was a dark figure. And, I mean, you talk about two scared kids. We were horrified. Our hair would stand up on the back of our necks and just goosebumps all over us. And we would try to scream, and you couldn't get nothing out, you know, because you're so horrified. And
1: what did she want?
2: I don't know. We told our mom and dad about it, and our mom, she kind of believed us, but our dad, you know, he always was real skeptical. He didn't believe anything. And one night it sounded like somebody was setting the table in the dining room with knives, forks, spoons, plates, just like somebody was setting the table.
1: Right.
2: Like about 2:30 in the morning.
1: Yes.
2: And my brother and I, we were petrified, you know, because we had this room right off the dining room, and my mom and dad were in the front of the house, and we were witnessing all this stuff, and we could see, like, two legs, white legs. You know what I mean, like the pajamas of the old-fashioned pajamas?
1: Sure.
2: Yeah, with the, like, lace around the bottom?
1: Sure, sure.
2: Now, we would see two legs jumping over the table back and forth, and then... walk around the table, and you could hear plates and stuff being set out on the table. Then the spirit would come through the doorway there into our room and walk around our bed and grab our legs and stuff, and it was just horrible. I mean, we were petrified kids for a long time. We lived with this, you know, and this is the first time I've ever told anybody, you know, and I know a lot of people are hearing this right now, but...
1: Yeah, it's not something you would... Yeah, but it's a better way to be able to tell this kind of thing, really, because what people would think if you told them this.
2: Yeah, and I tell you, we've had so many things happen, Art. I could go on and on and on.
1: Well, you...
2: We're the ones that had the rocks raining on us.
1: Rocks this, raining on you?
2: Yes, this is very true. In California, Missouri, it rained rocks on us for 3 days.
1: Yep, I know. Someone else gave us that a little while ago. I find that, you know, I have a hard time with that one. 3 days of rocks. Should have had lots of pictures, huh? East of the Rockies, you're on the air. Hello.
3: Hello?
1: Hello.
3: Okay, I wasn't sure if it was me.
1: Yes, it is. Where are you?
3: I'm in Hickson, Tennessee.
1: Yes, ma'am.
3: My name is Mary. I've been listening to you for a long time. How is your back, by the way?
1: Actually, Mary, it's better than it's been in a long, long time.
3: Good. I'm glad. We missed you, or I did anyway.
1: Thank you.
3: I wanted to talk to you about the attacks also.
1: Okay.
3: All my life, myself and my family have been attacked by things. With most of the time, it's in the bed or in the bedroom.
1: Yep, that seems to be almost a constant.
3: In fact, one night, something was grabbing my hand like it was trying to pull me out of bed.
1: Oh.
3: Another night, I woke up, I couldn't breathe, and I just saw two red eyes and this black figure.
1: Red eyes?
3: Red eyes.
1: I hate red eyes.
3: I don't like them either. It scared me. And
1: yeah.
3: That happened more than once. I couldn't breathe, I couldn't scream, I couldn't move. It was like a battle of will.
1: Yeah.
3: That's the only way I could describe it, was a battle of will to get this thing off of me. I have had out-of-body experiences, and I've been chased by them.
1: I know. I really like to ask this question. If you hadn't resisted, if you had let this thing, this black thing with red eyes, proceed to what it was going to do, if you'd been frozen in fear and couldn't have moved, what do you think would have happened?
3: Well, I was frozen, but it wasn't in fear. I just couldn't move. But I think it was trying to take me over. I believe this.
1: Possession.
3: Yeah. And it's not just myself this has happened to. It's happened to my husband. It's happened to a couple of my brothers.
1: Well, the thing about possession is we have no way of knowing how many possessed people there are. I mean, it may well be that the changes in personality, at least in the beginning, are fairly subtle. But the possession increasingly takes control once it occurs. And how would we ever know, any of us here on Earth, how many are really possessed?
3: I don't know about anyone else, but I can feel if there's something wrong with people. And I can usually see it in their aura.
1: Well, there certainly are people where, you know, you just immediately know something is really wrong.
3: I believe my father was possessed because he was one of the most evil men I ever met in my life.
1: Your own father?
3: My own father. I believe he was possessed because he enjoyed hurting people. And he didn't care who knew. And he was charismatic. He was like the devil incarnate himself.
1: You mean in other ways he was charismatic? He
3: Yeah. He could be cruel and mean, and nobody seemed to see it.
1: Huh.
3: Even though he was being mean and cruel to them. It's like they couldn't tell.
1: Mm.
3: But I've always had a sense about it, and people that were like that, I can't be around.
1: The satin shiv, you know.
3: I don't know what it is, but I'm real sensitive to, I guess, spirits and things. I see things. I know things. Scary things.
1: Well,
3: I know when people are going to die.
1: You do?
3: Yeah.
1: I was going to say, maybe it simply runs in the family in
3: some way.
1: Well,
3: I think a lot of it has to do with the Indian background in our family.
1: Oh.
3: Because Indians tend to be more inclined to be open to spirits. And I believe my mother, her family was, her line was medicine woman.
1: Well, you've got a pretty serious background there.
3: Yeah.
1: And so I guess that accounts for a lot of it. I wonder why she, though, with her sensitivity, ended up marrying a man who had this incredible mean streak.
3: Well, hers was more in the healing arts. She could heal with anything. She had a lot of the used a lot of the Indian ways to heal.
1: But why would she have been attracted to such a mean man?
3: I'm not sure.
1: Uh-huh.
3: I think it was her second husband, and he promised to take care of her and her family, mm-hmm. and treat her kids as if they were his own. But he didn't. He did too, I guess, because he was equally cruel.
1: Equally cruel.
3: Yeah.
1: Okay, listen, I've got a scoot. Thank you.
3: Well, I thank you, and I have one more question.
1: Well, you'll have to hold on then.
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1: Good morning from the high desert and a little town called Pahrump, Nevada. To the nation, actually, to the world. We're talking about, well, mainly entity attacks tonight. No shortage of stories there, to be sure. Only physical attacks need apply. All other lines, anything you want to talk about. But interestingly, even those have been filling up with attack stories. Ever expect you'd hear so many? I certainly didn't. But then again, I'm constantly surprised on this program.
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0: Well, if you're out there driving across the country tonight, in the middle of the night, in the darkness, you're probably spending a lot of time looking in the rearview mirror, I'd suspect. All right, my caller, east of the Rockies here, had something else. Go ahead.
1: Hi. Yeah. Also, earlier this week, I heard that Dick Clark is going to be hosting the New Year's celebration in New York.
0: Is he really?
1: Yeah, as soon as he said that, I got a flash, and I'm worried that something else is going to happen in New York.
0: Well,
1: like they've not had enough trouble.
0: Yeah, New Yorkers are worried about that, too. Thank you very much. Yeah, a lot of people concerned about that, not the least of which would be New Yorkers. Everybody's concerned about it. And we really need to be extremely cautious, by the way. Even though we're hearing that, you know, we're mopping up and wrapping up with the Taliban in Afghanistan, this is far from over, far from over. And so we really need to remain on alert and expect about anything, and we'll probably get it. West of the Rockies, you're on the air. Hello.
2: Hi, Art.
0: Hello.
2: Hi. I have a couple of quick stories to tell you.
0: Oh.
2: I'll give you the first one that's more amazing than the other, but... the first one is, when I was a young man, 22, I shared an apartment going through school with some roommates, and we started messing around with the Ouija board, and
0: mm-hmm.
2: and I have to catch my breath because this still sets me back a few steps just to think about it. We did the Ouija board, and we saw some things happening. We saw the doors open and close by themselves. We saw the Ouija board leave the floor and fly off by itself. All kinds of strange things like that. But,
0: well, you know, listen, playing with Ouija boards, it's not quite as serious as sitting around with some people and trying to sell your soul, but...
2: Oh, I'm getting to that part.
0: Really?
2: Yes, sir.
0: Oh.
2: For some reason, I decided that I wanted to have power, and I started threatening the devil. And I started saying, you know what? I think Jesus is the king, and I don't think that you are anything, and I think you're fake and you're fraud, and so prove it to me that you are all powerful.
0: And?
2: nothing happened. I walked up to the wall, I stood at the wall, and I held my hands out as though I was Jesus on a cross.
0: Yeah.
2: And I said the following. This is very difficult for me to talk about because I'm a Christian and I've renewed my faith, and so I don't like to give the devil any more credence than he.
0: That's all right. Lay it out for us the way it happened.
2: Well, this is the way it happened. I was up against the wall. I had my hands out. My legs were just, I assumed the position just like Jesus was on the cross.
0: Mm-hmm.
2: And I said, I want to have power. I want to have intercourse with you so that you could put your seed in me so that I could have your power.
0: You said this to the devil.
2: Yes. Now, you're only the second person I've told this to. My wife may be listening. I don't remember if I told her or not. But anyway, I'm 34 now.
0: May I advise you on that subject?
2: Sure.
0: Don't tell her.
2: No. Well, maybe she went to bed. She said she was going to bed.
0: Good. Yep. Don't tell her that.
2: But in any case, this is when the light started flickering and things started flying across the room and that kind of thing. When I was a young boy, the second story, when I was a young boy...
0: You know what?
2: Mm-hmm.
0: You're not going to do better than that. and besides that,
2: uh-huh.
0: I'm sure you've given it some thought since,
2: yeah.
0: But...
2: Very regretful of it, actually.
0: Regretful, yeah. What makes you think that you didn't get your wish?
2: Well, that's very profound.
0: Yes.
2: I think at times... Perhaps.
0: You did?
2: I have. I've done some really things that I'm not proud of. And
0: I hear you. I hear you.
2: I don't like to even think about it. But
0: all right. Well, look, I'll take it at that. Thank you. I, you know, that's freaky. Have you ever listened to people like that man before in your life? People who have either sold their soul to the devil, made a deal, or invited the seed of the devil to live within them? Can you imagine doing that? Ay, ay, ay. That's really freaky stuff. And for every moment of your life after you've done something like that, you would have to wonder if the deal really wasn't consummated. On my entity attack line, you're on the air.
3: Hey, Mr. Bell?
0: Yes, sir.
3: Yes, I'm calling regarding an attack made on my mother back in the early 80s.
0: Your mother?
3: Yes, sir.
0: Okay.
3: I'm calling from Victorville, California. It's kind of a comical story, not to make light of the subject, but one evening, we've seen shadows and colors and things in our peripheral vision at times in the house.
0: Yes, sir.
3: Knocking. And one evening, my mom went to sleep, and she said she was in a real deep sleep that night. For some reason, she's usually a light sleeper. And when she had woken up in the morning, she'd felt some soreness and sensitivity around one of her eyes. I believe it was the left one.
0: Around her eye, yes.
3: And she got up and she went into the restroom, and once she wiped the sleep out of her eyes, she looked into the mirror and she noticed some blackening and bruising around her eye.
0: Oh, really?
3: And her eyebrow on top of the same eye,
0: yes,
3: was plucked to perfection.
0: To perfection?
3: To perfection. The thinnest, most perfect plucking she had ever seen in her life.
0: So it was a cosmetically perfect attack.
3: Yes, sir. And she did not feel no pain while it was happening, but she could tell that it had been plucked because of the sensitivity she had felt in the morning.
0: Wow.
3: Yes.
0: What did she conclude from this, out of curiosity?
3: We might have thought what we were thinking that was some type of female spirit who was real, you might say, vain, and had a problem with my mom's eyebrow.
0: Offended in some way by your mom's eyebrow.
3: Yes, which my mom did keep plucked and did keep trimmed, but for some reason I believe she was not happy with it and took it upon him or herself to...
0: Did you happen to notice whether following that attack your mom's eyebrows were plucked regularly and neatly?
3: No, actually that was the only time that my mom was actually affected by the entity or spirit.
0: Well, I know, but I was just wondering if she personally... concluded that she should keep her eyebrows in better repair.
3: No, I think she went, well, obviously she had to match up the other one. So she went ahead and then plucked the other one to try to get it to look like the first one that had been done.
0: Yeah.
3: And but she never kept them that way again. She went ahead and let them grow back out.
0: Well, I tell you, I'd have taken that one as a warning. I really appreciate the story, sir. Thank you.
3: You're welcome.
0: Take care. That's the first cosmetic attack I've heard of. Wow. He could not have made that up. I mean, he could have, but I just, it doesn't sound like he could have made that up to me, you know? It's just one of those, it's too bizarre. Wild card line, you're on the air. Hello.
4: Hello.
0: Hi.
4: Hi, Art. I'm a first-time caller. My name's Tina, and I'm calling from the San Gabriel Valley in California.
0: All right, Tina.
4: And what I'm calling about is not to change the...
0: It could use some changing.
4: Subject.
0: So go right ahead.
4: But I think you might be interested in this. I fast-blasted you about the Atlantean Crystal Ball book.
0: Atlantean Crystal Ball book?
4: Right. And why I find this interesting, and I think it would be good subject matter for future show, is this book was written in 1989, and
0: uh-huh.
4: I just came across it this year. And it has the directions to the city of Atlantis in it on how it could be found, which seemed to match up exactly with where Atlantis has currently been found.
0: Well, well, well.
4: And along with seven other lost temples that are supposedly still lost, the directions to them, and how this came about, according to this book, this woman was given a crystal ball by Flip Wilson.
0: Yes.
4: The comedian.
0: Right.
4: And this crystal ball, she didn't know anything about crystal balls, but it started emanating a like a mist around it, and she started channeling this information.
0: Channeling, huh?
4: Yeah, and I don't go for channeling either. But
0: yeah, you do.
4: This is just too strange.
0: Well, I don't actually. Channeling is a reasonable thing to imagine. Certainly could occur. I just, you know, I've always been sort of hesitant about it because you can't prove it.
4: Well, correct, right. But anyway, this particular crystal ball, this woman was also on several radio channels regarding this crystal ball. And this crystal ball emits so much energy that it caused the radio channel to go dead,
0: uh-huh.
4: Which you can imagine would be a scary thing.
0: Crystal, you see, is a very interesting substance. I have a pure crystal ball that Bob Crane bought for me at some really exorbitant price in Indonesia. It's an absolutely pure crystal ball, and they're very interesting to hold in your hand. A true crystal ball is really something.
4: Well, this particular crystal ball was brought up by the divers of Jacques Cousteau.
0: Wow.
4: From the Atlantic Ocean in between Florida and Cuba.
0: And Cuba. That would be the area.
4: Yeah. And it's been, I guess in 1990, it was looked at by a group of gemologists, I guess is what it's called.
0: Right.
4: And they said that this particular crystal ball was by no means man-made. They'd never seen anything like it. And it was bathed in, I can't remember, it's a green lake. It escapes me the name of it. But anyway, they put it in this green lake, and it absorbed the color of green afterwards.
0: Oh.
4: And it blows up telephones and fax machines and refrigerators, and they ended up having to put this crystal ball in a safe away from electrical things because it was causing so many problems. But why I thought you might find it interesting is because you've had past guests talking to you about magnetic energy.
0: Crystal ball like that would utterly destroy the room I'm in right now.
4: Yeah, well, you couldn't have it there from I've read.
0: No, no, no.
4: It would give you a whole new thing to be afraid of.
0: My dear, it would send me back to the Stone Age. I have so many electronics in here that it would be all over.
4: Yeah, but it talks about these other temples that are still lost, but there's crystal balls in these temples.
0: Well, we shouldn't be surprised at this because there was an obvious technology in these ancient times that we don't have now, that we haven't remembered or relearned, or a science path we haven't gone down, but they had some sort of technology and power that we don't have a clue about.
4: Right, and that's exactly what this book, The Channeled Message, is saying, that when Atlantis was found, that at that point they would also be finding these other temples with the crystal balls in them, and that's where the hidden secret of magnetic energy and how to create magnetic energy would be found, and we would then learn, you know, how to store it and harvest it.
0: I'll go for this. Perhaps we would learn how to channel it. How's that?
4: Okay.
0: All right. Well, listen, thank you very, very much for the call. East of the Rockies, you're on the air. Good morning.
5: Hello there.
0: Hi.
5: How you doing?
0: All right, sir. Where are you?
5: I'm in Chicago.
0: Chicago. All right.
5: Turn
0: your radio off. That's great.
5: Oh, God, you can hear it all the way over there?
0: Oh,
5: I apologize.
0: I have very good hearing.
5: Wait, way, way on the other side of the room.
0: I know. I will wait.
5: Hold on 1 second.
0: Yes, I'll wait. Very important that actually you have your radio near your phone so that you can immediately turn it off. Because of the delay.
5: Hello.
0: Yes, sir. Go right ahead.
5: Okay. Yeah, you know, I'm calling about the streetlight phenomenon that I've experienced in my life for over about 12 years now.
0: They go off as you approach.
5: And, well, I have both. I have them go on and off.
0: Mm-hmm.
5: I first noticed that I've lived in Chicago my whole life, except for a period of about 2 years I lived in New Jersey.
0: Okay.
5: And I first noticed this in New Jersey. I worked a night job, and my hours varied every night coming home. So it was always a random time. It was never the same time. And the same street light on the highway on the way home would either turn on or turn off as I approached or went by.
0: And what do you make out of this?
5: I'm not sure, because now I'm back in Illinois. I've been in Illinois for 10 years now, and I had the same phenomenon happen here with several streetlights, one on my block where I live, and several in the town, and I don't know. I'm just trying to figure out what it could be.
0: If only you could convert this power to turning red lights green.
5: Something like that. I don't know. I take it maybe as...
0: You're not alone. I mean,
5: maybe a guardian angel trying to show me something that
0: maybe,
5: they're there.
0: Maybe. But I can tell you there are many, many people who experience what you experience, so you're not alone.
5: Yeah, so I mean, I've never heard anybody ever talk about this, and I've never talked about it to anybody.
0: Trust me.
5: I heard it on your show about 2 weeks ago. I was like, oh, my God.
0: Yeah.
5: It's just something
0: a street
5: very bizarre.
0: Bro. All right, sir. Thank
5: and
0: you
5: and they don't just come on. They come on and or go off. So it's not one way or the other.
0: I've got it.
5: Okay.
0: All right. Thank you very much. No, it is more common than you would imagine. It really does happen. On my entity attack line, you're on the air. Hello.
6: Good morning, Art. How are you?
0: I'm all right, sir. Where are you?
6: Jacksonville, Florida.
0: All right. Have you been attacked?
6: Yeah, it happened about 8 years ago. I heard a gentleman earlier talking about how he was laying in bed next to his wife and something was pressing down on him.
0: That's right.
6: And I had the exact same experience. And when I heard that, man, it was chilling to the bone. I was laying in bed next to my wife. And the only thing I could equivalent it to is these void black creatures like in the movie Ghost.
0: Yes.
6: That were pressing down my hands, holding them down.
0: Yes.
6: And kind of like pressing on my chest, choking me.
0: Yes.
6: I could barely squeak out her name also, you know, trying to call her name out. I almost had the power to or the strength to just almost press them back, you know, to sit up. But they would just kind of like press me back down.
0: Right.
6: Well, she actually woke up hearing me try to, you know, say her name. And
0: right.
6: the minute she said, what's wrong? These things were gone, and I sprung up out of bed, you know, with the coldest sweat you ever could imagine. I was spooked. It was just way too scary.
0: You told her about it?
6: Oh yeah, I told her about it, and I've told several people about it, and they're like, man, that's just too weird.
0: Did you see anything?
6: Yeah, it was more than one, but I can't tell you whether it was three or four.
0: Was the pressure on you sort of an even overall pressure, or could you feel extremities pushing you down?
6: It was extremities. It was like around my chest or throat area and around my hands, holding my hands down, and like I said, they were kind of like faceless, dark figures. And I saw a picture of your shadow people where it was like a on your website where it shows like hooded faceless figures with no legs and kind of like a cloak.
0: And that's roughly what you saw?
6: That's roughly them. And when I saw that picture, it spooked me too.
0: Oh, brother.
6: Oh yeah.
0: Well, I'm glad it is over, right?
6: Oh, yeah, that's only happened once, and as you can tell, I don't sleep well at night anymore.
0: Once will do for that sort of thing. Thank you.
6: You have a good night.
0: You too, sir. I'm Art Bell. This is Coast to Coast AM.
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something inside that we need so much. The sight of a touch or the scent of a sound or the strength of an oak roots deep in the ground. The wonder of flowers to be covered and then to burst up through tarmac to the sun again. Or to fly to the sun without burning a wing. To lie in a meadow and hear

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1: Good morning. We've got an entity attack line open. As usual, when I do this kind of thing, we're getting more than we bargained for by far. It's a Friday night, Saturday morning, generally open lines, with that exception, and it actually has dominated. So if you'll stay right where you are, and I imagine you're fairly frozen in place anyway if you've been listening, we'll get to more of it in a moment.
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0: And back into the night we go. Good morning. You're on the air on Coast to Coast AM. Where are you, please?
1: Hi, this is David in Tuscaloosa, Alabama.
0: Hey, David.
1: How are you this morning?
0: I'm fine. You fast-blasted me and said you had a story, and I called you. So what's up?
1: Yeah, it's actually pretty frightening to even recount, but I'll do my best to make it as quick as possible.
0: Sure.
1: Basically, it occurred over a three-week period or so when I was nine. I went through this period of waking up at night and really frightened. And you know what happens when you're nine and you're really frightened? You have to make a trip to the little boy's room.
0: Right away.
1: Yeah. And, of course, once you're there, you're kind of stuck for a few minutes. And anyway, I would run to the bathroom, and I would feel this entity or something evil coming toward the bathroom down the hall. And it was like the longer I was in there, the stronger the presence became. And, you know, I would finish what I was doing and immediately dash back into my bed and throw the covers over my head, and I could feel this presence all around me.
0: I always wonder about people say, I finished what I was doing. To me, you know, once this thing's on the way, what you're doing isn't going on anymore.
1: Well, but, you know, after a few times, it kept getting closer, and so you're less and less finished when you're pulling your clothes back on.
0: I see. All right.
1: But, yeah, so... Anyway, one night it kind of came to a head, and the thing made it to just outside the door, whatever it was. You know, it was just a feeling of fear.
0: Yes.
1: And I ran. I wouldn't look to the right. I ran. My bedroom was to the left, and I ran, and I dove under the covers, and I could hear the thing walking toward me, whatever it was. And I wouldn't, of course, look out from under the cover.
0: Right.
1: And I was scared, really, really scared, too scared to scream. Walked up right beside the bed, stopped.
0: Yes.
1: And there was a pause. Something grabbed me by the neck, jerked me straight up in the bed.
0: My. Yes.
1: It wasn't choking me. And there was no pressure or anything like that. But it physically pulled me straight up in the bed. And I couldn't scream because I was too scared, not because I was choking. And when I finally let go, it was one of those... blood-curdling, you know how when a male is really scared, it's very different when they scream than a female.
0: Oh, yes.
1: And anyway, so I screamed, and my dad was an ex-paratrooper, you know, born-again hard type. And he comes out of his bedroom with his gun in his hand, and because I guess that scream, he must have taken it pretty seriously, and flipped on the light. And he looked at me and, you know, and immediately was kind of mad at me. It's like, what's wrong with you, boy? And that kind of thing. And I couldn't say anything. I was just too scared. And he looked down at the floor, and there was a pair of boots beside the bed.
0: A pair of boots?
1: Yeah. I know this sounds really odd, but this is entirely true.
0: Okay.
1: And then if you looked back down the hallway, which light was on because my mother was up as well, there were muddy boot prints.
0: Oh, my.
1: Yeah, I went back into the living room. So he yells at everyone to get down on the floor, and he runs off into the living room with his gun in his hand.
0: Sure.
1: Turning on lights as he goes.
0: Sure.
1: He emptied the, I believe it was a Browning 380 automatic. It was an old, I think it was an old military issue of some sort. All the shots rang out, and of course, we're all really frightened by now, and a few minutes later, my dad returns, and he's white as a sheet. My mother's calling the police, and the police finally arrive, only to, when they go to come in the house, at that point in time, my dad realizes that all the doors and windows are locked and had been. They had never been unlocked. No one had entered through a door or a window.
0: Holy smokes. And what did the police say about all this?
1: Well, they didn't know what to say other than they saw the results of all the gunshots, which was a string of bullet holes down the living room wall. So evidently this thing had been moving, and my dad saw it, whatever it was.
0: And shot at it.
1: And shot at it. And repeatedly. I think it was like, I don't know if it was a 9 or a 13-round clip in those. I don't recall, but, I mean, it was a lot of shots.
0: My God, that's some story.
1: That's bizarre, isn't it?
0: Yes, sir.
1: Absolutely true.
0: It was worth the call. Thank you.
1: Okay, and one other thing. He would never tell me what he saw. I don't know what he told the police. I guess he was trying to keep me from being overly frightened again. But from that point on, we always had lights on at night.
0: I hear you. Thank you. Thank you. Thank you very much. Wow. Well, I have always felt that there is intrinsic safety value in covers. I know it really sounds stupid, right? But when you're a kid, you pull the covers over you. And I think you still do that, by the way, when you're an adult. And that's because I think we all sort of half believe that there is some intrinsic value in the covers being over you. On the other hand, that may be totally in error and nothing but a myth, and you could be made of bloody pulp, covers or not. Whew. Wild card line, you're on the air. Hello.
2: Hello?
0: Hello.
2: Hi.
0: Hi.
2: I'm calling from Buffalo, listening to you on WBEN.
0: Yes, sir. Buffalo, New York.
2: And I have an entity attack story. Although this is quite different than the ones I've been hearing tonight. This happened in the daytime.
0: In the daytime?
2: Yes. I lived in a house that wasn't quite right. I was a child for a while. We lived in an apartment that was... other things were living there as well.
0: Like what?
2: Ghost. And I was quite young, and I'd always get up first thing in the morning, and everybody else in the house would be sleeping.
0: Mm-hmm.
2: And I'd hear a woman call out my name. This happened repeatedly, and I mean, days on end or weeks on end. And finally, I just got accustomed to it, and one day I decided to ignore it. And I guess she didn't like that too much. She grabbed my arm, whipped it behind my head, and basically I got slapped. I didn't see anything. I got slapped upside the head and hacked a tooth out.
0: And you lost a tooth?
2: I lost a tooth.
0: All right. Could you see her or only sense her?
2: I didn't. I only heard her.
0: You only heard her.
2: Yeah, because I used to get...
0: Okay, but this is a very serious physical attack, so you felt arms on you, and you felt all this leverage and this terrible slap, and so you... It must have been like an invisible something attacking you.
2: Yeah, it was like I was being reprimanded or something, because before, in times past, I'd get up and search around the house, and who's there, or what do you want, or...
0: Right.
2: And finally, it just happened so much, I got accustomed to it, so I decided to ignore it. And she didn't like it too much.
0: Wow. What finally changed? I mean, it's not still going on, right?
2: No, well, we moved from there, and we moved out of town.
0: And when you moved, she did not follow?
2: She did not follow, but a couple years later, we had moved back, and when we moved out, my brother, he wasn't old enough to walk or talk yet, and we drove past the house as we're coming back into town.
0: Yes.
2: And my father goes, "Hey, we used to live there." And he goes, "To my brother, you remember that place?" He goes, "Yeah, that was a house with all the monsters in it."
0: I appreciate the call, sir.
2: All right, thanks.
0: Thank you, and take care. Now, rarely, if ever, do you hear of somebody moving or leaving, and whatever it is, following. Therefore, that has got to be regarded, if this is really serious for you, as one solution, you know, to getting away from it, and that is to get the hell out. East of the Rockies, you're on the air. Hello. Hello.
3: All right.
0: Yes.
3: Hi.
0: Hi.
3: I'm Rick. I'm in Nashville.
0: Hello, Rick.
3: My story is I know it's late, but it's kind of lengthy because it entails many years.
0: Well, try and boil it down.
3: I will boil it down.
0: Okay.
3: It started when I was 8. I was staying with my grandparents for a weekend, and this was up in Massachusetts. And when I lived up there. And I was on their couch one night sleeping. My sister was in the bedroom. We would switch out. You know, one night she'd sleep in the bed, and one night I'd sleep in the bed. And I was laying there in bed one night, and it was, you know, it was probably, you know, 1, 2, 3 o'clock in the morning.
0: Right.
3: Pitch black. And there's no lights on in the house. And I was just, I couldn't sleep that night for some reason. And I was just laying there with my eyes open. and there's this big green face that comes up in front of me.
0: A green face?
3: A very green face. It was the face of a man.
0: Okay.
3: But it was enormous. It kind of like, you know, you picture like the Wizard of Oz type thing.
0: Yes.
3: Only
0: the wizard was a little runt.
3: Well, it ended up being a little runt. I'm talking about the, you know, the big green head.
0: Oh, I see. I see. The presentation of the wizard.
3: Yes.
0: Yes, okay.
3: Well, it was similar to that, only this face spoke to me.
0: Oh?
3: Yes. And informed me that for the rest of my life, he would see to it that everything that I tried to do would fail. My kids would die. My all kinds of things like that. And, of course, I was scared to death.
0: Holy smokes.
3: Well, this doesn't end there. The green face never came back. Then it was similar things as I got older.
0: Yeah, but what about its promise?
3: Oh, yeah. I'll get to that.
0: Okay.
3: As I got older, I would start being attacked physically, mainly just laying in bed, and this I would feel an evil presence, and it would, you know, like a lot of other people, a pressure on my chest, not being able to move, not being able to scream, not being able to say anything. Of course, I didn't know what it was, and like a lot of other people, they don't know exactly what it is. When I got married a few years ago,
0: yes,
3: I started going to church, and I started learning about things like, you know, what quote unquote demons and things like that can do, and what they're capable of, and you know,
0: uh-huh,
3: how they're agents of the devil, and blah blah blah.
0: Yes,
3: and that answered a lot of questions for me. As far as these attacks, but the attacks didn't stop. As a matter of fact, they became, when I started going to church, they became more frequent.
0: More frequent.
3: Yes. I went to my pastor and it was like, you know, how do I deal with this? You know, and my wife.
0: Did you tell your pastor the whole story? The green man, everything?
3: Oh, yeah, everything. Whole 9 years.
0: And how did he react?
3: He said, well, he was not surprised at all.
0: Really?
3: Yeah. And he said, this is what you need to do. And, of course, you know, it's like that man that called from Memphis earlier about, you know, he had sold his soul or experimented,
0: yes,
3: with selling his soul to the devil and all that. And then when he was being attacked, you know, he tried screaming out the name of Jesus and it didn't work.
0: Right.
3: Well, come to find out, for me, that started working.
0: Well, maybe if you've made your deal, so to speak, and the contract is signed, then none of the small print works.
3: Well, that's what I'm wondering. You know, maybe it's like, you know, if you sell your soul to Satan himself,
0: then invoking the name of Jesus is not going to help you.
3: Does you no good. That's, you know, right. And I just wonder, as many people as you've had on here that have these attack stories of these entities or demons or shadow people or whatever you want to call them, what percentage of those people believe in God?
0: I don't know. Does it surprise you, though, that we have had so many stories of physical attacks? Hardly anybody ever asked about that, so I thought I would because of a couple calls I got. But, I mean, they're just flooding in, physical attacks. Does that surprise you?
3: Not at all.
0: Really?
3: Not at all. And the reason why I say that, you know, of course, I'm a very, you know, me being a Christian person, you know, I believe in, you know, Satan. I know he's there. I know that he's got all these, you know, agents out there, so to speak.
0: Well, I guess if you begin to have some fatal disease and you're fading away on your deathbed and you see the green guy, you're going to know it went wrong.
3: Yeah.
0: Yeah, really. I appreciate the call, sir. Thank you. That would be really unsettling, wouldn't it? To have a green guy, a big green face, tell you that your life virtually is over, that everything you try to do is going to fail, that children you bear will die. To be told that and then to begin to have it all come true. West of the Rockies, you're on the air.
4: Hello, Art.
0: Yes, sir.
4: My name is Jason. I'm in Hermosa Beach, California.
0: Hi, Jason.
4: I'm somewhat of a Star Trek fan. I don't follow everything. But the new show Enterprise,
0: yes,
4: had a strange correlation to a show that you had on, I believe it was two nights ago, with Dan Aykroyd and David Sirita.
0: Yes. Yes, indeed.
4: Speaking of the Dropa stones and
0: right,
4: the experiments that NASA did with the tether.
0: And the Dropa stone-shaped craft that
4: yes,
0: were miles long, and then there was a photograph taken by the lady of the Dropa.
4: Yes.
0: And yes, oh yes.
4: Yes.
0: Yes.
4: Well, anyways, in this week's episode of the new Star Trek Enterprise show, mm-hmm, the Enterprise came across an alien vessel that was on its way to a protostar. That the people that were on the vessel were going to this protostar because they believed that once every 11 years it gave off a neutron blast that represented the beginning of the universe.
0: Right.
4: So, ironically enough, in the greeting of this alien civilization, one of the members, the spokesman, gives the captain of the Enterprise a clock that looks very, very suspiciously like one of the Dropa stones. It was a,
0: yes,
4: a clear crystal type thing, but it was
0: yes,
4: the same round shape with
0: a
4: little notch in it.
0: There you go.
4: And
0: you know what I think? You know what I think?
4: What's that?
0: I think that the people who write the scripts for things like Star Trek and other science fiction monitor what's really going on in the world right now.
4: Yes, yes.
0: And wouldn't it be irresistible to take a shape like that?
4: Yes.
0: And weave it into your story?
4: Yes. And of course, this is supposed to be a future extension of NASA itself.
0: Yes.
4: Which is what really drew me to the correlation. And apparently what this guy told was that this clock charts time from the beginning of the universe. So I thought that was
0: very
4: interesting. Quite interesting.
0: Yes. Well, again, I really think that they take a few pages from what's really going on out there. I certainly would.
4: Yes.
0: I were writing that kind of a story, so that may indeed be the case.
4: Yes, definitely.
0: Really neat. I appreciate that. I'm going to have to start watching that.
4: Yeah, yeah.
0: All right, you take care.
4: Thank you. You too.
0: Mm-hmm. With stories like this, you've got to take care, don't you? All right, we're not done yet. There is more to go. If you'll just keep it right where you've got it. In the middle of the night, I'm Art Bell, and this is Coast to Coast and well beyond AM. If you can handle it.
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2: What do you now think about extraterrestrial life, about visitations? What is all this telling you?
3: It's telling me that there is something out there and that we don't know anything about it. And disclosure is probably the only thing that we need to know, because every civilized country has opened up their UFO incidents, and it's common knowledge amongst the people from there.
0: Now, we take you back to the night of December 7th, 2001, on Art Bell, Somewhere in Time.

0: mention that I'm from a...
1: You mean when you became a born-again Christian this...
0: Yes. And I renounced the Indian culture, and that's when it started happening. Because I'm from a tribe that, you know, totem poles and graven images and all these things.
1: Uh-huh.
0: And it has never let up. And I was very encouraged by that man who said he fasted. Because it seems to me it's been laid on my heart, you know, to fast. And I've just been afraid to.
1: Well, what do you make of it? I mean, how do you interpret the fact that when you became a born-again Christian, all of this came upon you?
0: Well, I just seem to understand. I just read the Bible, and then I understood. It seemed like my eyes were just open, like a man earlier was saying.
1: Yeah, but you would think just, thank you very much, you would think just the very opposite, that... when somebody would embrace Christianity, if what a lot of Christians say, that when she embraced it, that troubles of that sort would lessen, not magnify, and not begin. A little food for thought there. Wildcard line, you're on the air. Hello.
2: Yes. Art?
1: Yes.
2: Okay, this is Connie. I'm calling from Bloomington, Indiana.
1: Hi, Connie.
2: Hi. I love your show, and I'm just sitting here just with chills down my spine when the guy was speaking of the hooded figure that didn't have any face or feet or anything.
1: Yes, the one where he described it as gliding.
2: Yes.
1: Yes, uh-huh.
2: Yes, just floating by. I had that experience, and I am just, like, freaking out right now because this is, like, so scary. It was back in the 70s, right after the Exorcist movie came out.
1: Right.
2: And I'll try to make this as brief as possible because I know this won't, you know, you have to be quick. But this is the honest God's truth. I lived in a old house that was made into apartments in downtown Gary, Indiana. And we had, my whole family kind of took over the apartment because whoever owned it, they abandoned it. But they had remodeled it. So it was the strangest thing. And it was broken down into like four apartments.
1: Right.
2: One in the front, one in the back, one in the middle, and in an attic. And my sister moved in the back. Me and my mother lived in the middle. And in the front, a friend of ours that was practicing witchcraft moved down into the front.
1: Uh-huh.
2: And when that person moved in, these strange things started happening in this whole apartment house. And one night in particular that just happened to me, I was out with my brother's wife. And mind you, I was only about 14, but I had gotten drunk off of tequila. And I just laid on the couch and just kind of passed out. Well, my mom had a deadbolt on the door with keys that just hung in there. And I just heard the slightest sound of these keys. And it woke me up out of a dead drunk and just being a young kid. And I went over to the door. I don't know what made me go to the door. But when I opened it, this hooded figure just glided from the stairs down. And my sister was upstairs with her boyfriend. And glided down right in front of me, and I just panicked, and I screamed, and I slammed the door shut. And then my sister said, Connie, is that you? And I said, what are you guys doing? I said, what was that? She goes, open the door and let us in. I said, I'm not opening this door until you get down here. I said, what is that? I'm yelling through the door to her.
1: Right.
2: And she said, just please open the door. We're on our way down. So when they got down there, they ran in, and I opened the door real fast. She was as wide as a sheet. Her boyfriend was Puerto Rican, and I tell you, he looked like he was an albino.
1: They had both seen this then also.
2: My sister didn't, but only he did. And it was coming up the stairs towards him, and she asked me, she goes, I said, what was that thing I just seen? And she goes, wait a minute, don't say nothing, because she wanted to verify it. So she you know, asked him what he saw. And then he got quiet where I couldn't hear it. And then she asked me what I saw. And she just almost literally fainted. She said, oh, my God, because when they were upstairs.
1: Separate parts of the house both saw the same thing. She sat there and realized it was the truth.
2: Yes, but then strange things started happening in that house. We lived like a mile from the steel mill.
1: Right.
2: And at about 3 o'clock in the morning, every morning you'd hear this loud thumping in this house.
1: Where was this? Was this in Juneau?
2: It was in Gary, Indiana.
1: Gary, Indiana.
2: Mm-hmm.
1: Okay.
2: And the people that, well, see, the house finally just burned to the ground. There was a foul smell in there. We were always hearing noises. My sister-in-law was cussing this thing out because she always believed that if you cussed it out, it would leave you alone.
1: I'm not sure that's sound policy.
2: You don't think so?
1: Well, I there are others who, you know, call out the name Jesus or something like that, but I'm not sure cussing at it would be the path I would choose. But I don't know, whatever works.
2: I don't know either, but I mean, I was so scared. Like I said, I was only 14, and my brother lived in Iowa. And, you know, I just started hitchhiking out of there. I moved out. I said, Mom, I have to leave.
1: That was it. That was enough for you, huh?
2: When I seen that, and then upstairs it was raining, and my mom said, did you guys close the upstairs window in the apartment upstairs?
1: Yes.
2: They heard something slide across the floor. When they went to go open the door, there was a dresser in front of the door. There was nobody up there. There's no other way to get in that apartment, but you have to bypass the middle apartment.
1: Gotcha.
2: And I'm like, you know, this is it. I've got to get out of here.
1: I don't blame you, and trust me when I tell you I would have done exactly the same thing. So many people hang in there, or worse yet, go and investigate. I'm going to try and call. Remember I told you Shelley sent me an interesting... Now she sent me a very interesting fast blast, and I'm going to see if Shelley is still awake. And if Shelley is, we're going to have her tell us her story. Let's see if Shelley's in.
3: Hello.
1: Shelley?
3: Yes.
1: It's Art Bell.
3: Hi, Art.
1: And you're on the air.
3: Thank you.
1: I it was an intriguing fast blast, and so I thought I'd call you, and I just did.
3: Yes, in 78, in February, a spirit appeared. He was very solid. A lot of people saw him. He first appeared at our mailbox, and he was dressed like a seaman in the 1800s, like a whaler.
1: Yes.
3: And he would walk around, mostly sundowns, evenings, and people would come up to the door, especially women. He would appear suddenly at them, never hurt them, but just startled them. So he... took a liking to teasing people, scratching on the window. He'd open the curtains and there he'd be, and then he'd disappear, grab you in the middle of the night, or he'd you'd walk to the bathroom and bump into him, and he'd laugh and disappear. So,
1: well, I'll tell you, that'll ruin a bathroom trip.
3: It wakes you up.
1: Yeah, no doubt.
3: So this went on for about 6 months, and on and off he would appear, disappear, not hurt anybody though. So one night, I'm home alone. I make myself a sandwich, leave the knife and the food on the stove, go take my bath.
1: Uh-huh.
3: I'm watching a horror movie in the middle of the night.
1: Of course.
3: All the lights go off. Both front door and back door blow open.
1: Blow open.
3: Yeah, they just at the same time, and they were locked.
1: Oh, great.
3: And so I figure, okay, the lights go out, the phone's dead. I go, okay, fuse. I'm going to go out and change the fuses.
1: What part about a fuse blew open the doors?
3: I didn't want to ask that at that point. I just wanted to get the lights on.
1: Right.
3: So I went out there, I went to the fuse box, and the fuses had been unscrewed and dropped onto the ground. So at this point, I'm hoping it's a physical person that's doing this, and I decided to go back into the house after I got the lights back on, lock the doors, and the butcher knife's gone.
1: Oh, man.
3: And my phone's still dead.
1: Oh, brother.
3: So now I know he's got a knife.
1: And he's there.
3: And he's there. And so I barricaded myself against a wall until somebody came home. And so a few nights later, now he's let me think that he's just going to put the knife somewhere and scare me. So I don't know what he's going to do. Weeks later, I'm asleep.
1: Yes.
3: I get awakened in the middle of the night by something grabbing my arm so tightly that it hurt. You know, you wake up, ow.
1: Yeah.
3: It was so cold and wet. And I jumped up and I screamed. And I turned on the light, and I heard him laugh, and he disappeared. And my arm was covered like somebody had dipped their hands in blood and put their hands on me. So my whole arm was covered in blood.
1: Oh, my God.
3: So I didn't know if he had cut me with a knife, or you're half awake.
1: Yeah, sure, you could think I've been cut, yeah.
3: Run to the bathroom, wash myself off, and I just have bruises, just like it's a handprint.
1: Right.
3: So I'm startled. I get shook. I said, okay, you know what? You're not bugging me. I'm going to go back to bed. I go back to bed, and there's a butcher knife in my pillow.
1: There's a put your knife in your pillow.
3: The same
1: oh,
3: one
1: God.
3: He took.
1: Oh, mm-hmm. man.
3: And then...
1: I'd be so out of there.
3: Well, no, I just said, you know, it's either me or you. You're going
1: obviously.
3: Or I'm going.
1: Yeah,
3: one of us is going. And the next night, I was writing some poetry, and it felt like somebody grabbed my hand. And he wrote his name. Thomas Jodo.
1: Thomas Jodo?
3: Jodo. And I said, okay, what will it take to get you out of here? What the heck do you want?
1: Yes.
3: And he wrote, horses.
1: Horses?
3: Horses, of all things. I'm thinking this is some sort of drama here, and he writes horses. In my head, I hear a voice. An Irish brogue, and he tells me that he was a whaler. First, he had been somebody who groomed horses somewhere in Ireland, joined a whaling vessel, made money, heard about the gold fever in California, went to California, and died on the ground where my house was. In a fight, a knife fight, somebody had killed him.
1: Holy smokes.
3: So he said he wanted horses. He loved horses. He said, give me horses and I'll leave you alone.
1: And so?
3: I'm in Fresno, and I'm saying, okay. Well, I remember my mother had a friend who had inherited his brother's farm, and he had a corral and a barn. So I'm thinking, okay, I got to get this guy out of here. So I tell you, I told him, you go to Wayne's house, because he's not living there, because he couldn't. His brother had committed suicide, and he couldn't live on the property. He had a security guard out there. I said, you go to the barn at Wayne's house, and I'll get you horses somehow. Don't ask me how, just go. And he said, if you don't, I'll come back. So without telling Wayne, I sent this ghost over there. Well, Wayne had seen this man on the property, and the night watchman was scared to death. And so Wayne had seen this man come out of the barn, and he came over to him, and he was a big, tall man, like I described to my mom, big, tall man, dressed as a seaman.
1: Yes.
3: And he says, what's your name? And he says, my name's Thomas Jodo. And he goes, what are you doing here? And he goes, I've come to take care of the horses. And he goes, what horses? And he says, Shelley promised me horses.
1: Yes.
3: And he turned his back and walked into the barn. Wayne follows him into the barn, and there's nobody there. So then Wayne calls my mom and says, what's going on? Who's this guy that Shelley promised horses to? So Mom explained the story. So Wayne had a friend who needed to board horses. So he told a friend, put your horses in my corral, bring your hay, leave them there for a while. I'll give you some free space, because he wanted to see what was going to happen.
1: Yes.
3: The guy came back the next morning and said, well, if your night watchman's going to take care of my horses and feed them and water them, I want to pay him for it. So Wayne goes back to the watchman. The watchman says, I don't know what's going on. There's lights in the barn. These horses are going in and out of the barn by themselves. I hear water. I hear food. I'm not going near the place. Quit the job. But the horses have been brushed, fed, and watered.
1: Aye, aye, aye.
3: So Wayne I told him, give him Irish whiskey. He put Irish whiskey out there. It disappeared. He didn't like the way the ghost, he says, if I don't have a ghost, he's really ratty looking. I'm going to get him some new clothes.
1: All right, we're way short on time here.
3: Well, it ended with him moving into the house across the street that Wayne owned. It had a widow's walk, like this New England and Irish homes, you know.
1: And
3: he stayed there.
1: And he stayed there.
3: With the horses.
1: That's some story, hon. Thank you very much. And with that, I think we'll call it a wrap. That's it for me from the high desert. I'm Art Bell.

0: we go again. First-time caller line, which is actually the tonight the entity attack line. You are on the air.
1: Hello.
2: Hello.
1: This is Ann. I'm calling from Juneau, Alaska.
0: Hello, Ann, the capital of Alaska.
1: Yes.
0: Yes, indeed.
1: Okay, I was really surprised to hear so many responses to this gal that spoke the other night.
0: Were you? Are you surprised to hear so many people with similar stories?
1: Yes, because that's been happening to me for about 18 years.
0: 18 years?
1: Yes, and it started happening when I got born again. And I should...

0: Do you have feelings of inadequacy? Do you suffer from shyness? Do you sometimes wish you were more assertive? If you answered yes to any of these questions, ask your doctor or pharmacist about tequila. Tequila is the safe, natural way to feel better and more confident about yourself and your actions. Tequila can help ease you out of your shyness and let you tell the world that you're ready and willing to do just about anything. You'll notice the benefits of tequila almost immediately, and with a regimen of regular doses, you can overcome any obstacles that prevent you from living the life you want to live. Shyness and awkwardness will be a thing of the past, and you'll discover many talents you never knew you had. Stop hiding and start living with tequila. Tequila may not be right for everyone. Women who are pregnant or nursing should not use tequila. However, women who wouldn't mind nursing or becoming pregnant are encouraged to try it. Side effects may include dizziness, nausea, vomiting, incarceration, erotic lustfulness, loss of motor control, loss of clothing, loss of money, loss of virginity, delusions of grandeur, table dancing, headache, dehydration, dry mouth, and a desire to sing karaoke and play all night rounds of strip poker, truth or dare, and naked twister. Warning, the consumption of alcohol may make you think you're whispering when you're not. It's a major factor in dancing like a retard. May cause you to tell your friends over and over again that you're in love with them. Also may cause you to think you can sing. Alcohol may lead you to believe that ex-lovers are really dying for you to telephone them at 4 in the morning. Alcohol may make you think you can logically converse with members of the opposite sex without spitting. It may create the illusion that you are tougher, smarter, faster, and better looking than most people. And it may lead you to think people are laughing with you. Alcohol may cause pregnancy, and it also may be a major factor in getting your ass kicked. So what are you waiting for? Stop hiding and start living with tequila.
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0: from the high desert and the great American Southwest. I bid you good morning and welcome to one of the strangest unusual talk shows in the world. From the Tahitian and Hawaiian island chains eastward over this great land and covering every bit of it, to the Caribbean and the U.S. Virgin Islands, down to South America, north to the pole, worldwide on the internet. This is Coast to Coast AM, and I'm Art Bell. Good morning. It is good to be here. And we are going to do an update to a story we did, I don't know, we'll ask. I think it was about a year ago, maybe more, all about a young man near Kansas City, Missouri, a little town near Kansas City, I think, who built a, I don't know what it was exactly. We'll have him tell you. A time machine? Maybe. A dimensional portal machine? Maybe. A human French fry machine? Very possibly. It's an interesting story. His name is Mike Markham. Actually, I've affectionately, mind you, nicknamed him Madman Markham. And he is back to give us a report on what has been going on. It's good just to hear his voice, actually. Just let me get a couple of things straight. This fax just came in, dear Art, on the news tonight at 11 p.m. on KEPT TV Channel 12. There was a report of a fireball over eastern Oregon, Portland included. That is from Janet. And I wonder if anybody up there saw a fireball. Now, this will answer a question. Dear Art, I'm confused. Friday, you and Richard Hoagland agreed he'd be on Thursday night, Friday morning. Then last night you said Hoagland would be on Wednesday night, Thursday morning. Which is correct? Please announce it again this evening. Thanks. Answer is, he'll be on tomorrow night. All right, Richard Hoagland tomorrow night. Because, of course, on Friday morning, I'm going to be leaving at 3 in the morning, Pacific time, a little early, so I can get to the airport. But I'm going to stay on the air right up until the very last moment. So, we're going to have Richard here tomorrow night. Pass the word, Richard Hoagland tomorrow night. That's serious stuff. And he's got some serious stuff for you, and we obviously didn't get into it properly because of the Centennial Park bombing. We've got the latest for you on that and all the rest of things, but we're going to go and update a story first. This is Mike Markham, otherwise known as Madman Markham. That's affectionate, as you know, Mike. What is the newspaper there, your newspaper?
1: The St. Joe News Press.
0: Okay, well,
1: Kansas City Star.
0: I got an article, I think it was the Kansas City Star, as a matter of fact, about you, and we're just going to try and update the audience a little bit. The article simply said that you had tried to build some kind of machine and had taken, borrowed, appropriated, actually stolen some power company transformers to get the voltage to accomplish your task. And that apparently was your undoing. And we'll get to what the machine was, but the way I got it, you got arrested for stealing the transformers, and you went to jail, did your time. As a matter of fact, the last time we had you on the program, your parole officer called. And
1: my arresting officer.
0: He was your arresting officer. That's right. Yeah. Sorry, arresting officer. It's been how long has it been? A year?
1: About 16 months.
0: Wow.
1: Yikes. I think it was last April.
0: All right. Anyway, he called and begged you in more ways than one to stop this madness, to return to being a normal person, I guess you had a job, or maybe you didn't have a job then. I'm losing track of it all. At any rate, he didn't want you to continue. Now, tell the people what it is that you made. What were you trying to make? What had you done? You built a little scale model of what's called a Jacob's ladder, right?
1: Yeah.
0: And a Jacob's ladder is a very high voltage, low current thing that drives a up the...
1: Yeah, it's just a climbing arc.
0: Climbing arc, yeah. And at some point when you had built this scale model, you had taken, what was it, a screw?
1: Yeah.
0: Metal screw?
1: Yeah, it's a little sheet metal screw.
0: And you threw it through the arc or through the field, and that sucker disappeared, gone.
1: Yeah.
0: Right? And then, what, reappeared?
1: Yeah, about 2 feet away.
0: About 2 feet away, but it just flat disappeared. I mean, it was gone somewhere.
1: Yeah.
0: Through this little machine you had. How big was the little one that you built?
1: Well, it was a 20,000 volt spark at about 100 milliamps. So, the transformer itself was stuck in a 5 gallon bucket of oil. So.
0: Oh, I see.
1: And in the laser, that was a little bit bigger when I started. But it wasn't really, like, really big. So.
0: Okay, well, anyway, the little one, how big was it physically? How tall was it?
1: Well, basically, for the electrodes, I just used straight and clothes hangers.
0: Uh-huh, so it was about as tall as a straight and clothes hanger.
1: Yeah.
0: Well, that's pretty good size, actually. Okay, so, obviously, at this point, you figured, anomaly. It's impossible this screw would disappear. It might get scorched, but it wouldn't disappear. So your next idea was to build a Magungus model of the same thing, right?
1: Yeah, like a giant version.
0: This one so big that you had to put it on the back porch?
1: Yeah. Because basically I had to hook it straight to the fuse box, the line coming in.
0: Well, we'll get to that in a moment. But, I mean, how big were the electrodes on this one?
1: I use these 3/8 inch thick metal rods that are about 6 feet long.
0: 6 feet long?
1: Yeah.
0: Now, that's getting pretty big.
1: Yeah.
0: Okay. So, then you decided, and obviously for something this big, you need a lot more power.
1: Yeah.
0: So, your next move was to try and figure out where you could get, you needed high voltage, right?
1: Yeah.
0: And the way I recall it, you needed transformers to step up the regular voltage that comes to your house.
1: Yeah.
0: The main. Did you go? By the way, did you go straight to the mains of your house?
1: Well, I used 2 400-amp breakers in the middle of that because it was popping 200-amp breakers. Were pretty easy. So.
0: Wow.
1: It popped a 400, so I had to go get another one.
0: It popped a 400-amp breaker?
1: Yeah.
0: Oh, my. All right. How much voltage? Well, okay, first of all, where'd you go to get the transformers?
1: At the time, I was living in Stanbury, and Stanbury's a small town, and King City's about roughly the same size, and it's about 12 miles away down the road,
0: yeah.
1: Down Route 169. I got it from the substation to that town.
0: So the transformers seemed to be gathering useless dust.
1: Yeah, they were just sitting outside the fence.
0: Uh-huh. Just sitting there.
1: Yeah.
0: Just sort of saying, Michael, here I am. Here we are. Actually, how many were there?
1: There were six.
0: Six. And after they begged you to liberate them, and you liberated them, how many were there left?
1: Well, I got all that was outside the fence. All six of them.
0: You got six of them?
1: Yeah.
0: That might have been slightly gluttonous. Did you need six?
1: Well, I was planning on doing each one of these. Like, I was going to try to get as much voltage as I possibly could, and each one of these cut out about 12,470 volts. So I was going to, like, hook them together like batteries and get higher voltage.
0: In other words, you were going to hook the secondary of one to the primary of the next?
1: No, I wasn't going to stair-step them like that because they probably exploded then, but...
0: That's a good point.
1: Yeah.
0: They sure might.
1: No, what I did was parallel the primary coil and series the secondary.
0: Ah, okay. So you liberated the transformers. Now, those things must be awful. How heavy are they?
1: The 25 kilowatts are about 350 pounds.
0: So I take it you took a truck, right?
1: Yeah.
0: How the hell do you lift them up?
1: I had a couple guys. I paid them to help me.
0: You paid them to help you?
1: Yeah.
0: Okay, so they were unwitting dupes. Paid, but unwitting. In other words, they were not considered, or were they?
1: Well, they didn't. Basically, I didn't tell them they were stealing these things.
0: So that when the police got to you, they didn't get in trouble?
1: Well, actually, they did.
0: They did?
1: Yeah, but I don't know. I haven't talked to them since then, because I'm sure they're probably still mad at me, but...
0: Did you pay them?
1: Yeah.
0: Yeah, well.
1: But I'm sure they're still mad at me. I think they got a lot less than I did. I think they just got a couple years probation.
0: Well, a couple years probation. What did they, let's see, how can I put this? What did you tell them that you were doing? I mean, did you tell them this is going to be five finger discount, or did you say we're?
1: What I told them was I went ahead and bought these things from St. Joe Light Tower.
0: Oh, well then, see, they should have gotten off.
1: Well,
0: seems like, huh?
1: Yeah, it seems that way, but.
0: All right. So anyway,
1: I think the way the cops are looking at it, saying, "Well, you guys are idiots for believing this guy." So. Because
0: ignorance is no excuse for.
1: Yeah.
0: Yeah.
1: Because basically, there's like liability factors. Because I've already tried buying those off St. Joe Light Tower, and they're still pretty mad at me too. So.
0: They are.
1: Yeah, I'm surprised they even give me electricity, but.
0: I would think after all this time, you know, they would be forgiving. Mm. But no.
1: No.
0: Anyway, so you got the transformers, you hook them up to this gigantic Jacob's ladder, 6 feet tall, and you did what? You just go throw a switch or hit a breaker?
1: I hooked everything up. I just turned the breakers on.
0: Turn the breakers on. What happened at that moment?
1: Well, I got like a pretty good sized spark. Let's see. Unwittingly, it dimmed the southern half of Stanbury.
0: Well, that was very unfortunate. The entire southern half of the town dimmed down.
1: Yeah.
0: Brown out. How far down do you think that you took the voltage? Did they ever tell you?
1: I'm just taking a guess. Based on like the size of, basically on the size of the power grid drain, probably down to anywhere from 80 to 90 volts. Instead of 110.
0: Oh, that's very bad.
1: Yeah.
0: Very bad. So this naturally got the attention of the authorities, with a big portion of the town going down. And they, I guess, began to investigate. How'd they get on to you, by the way? How'd they catch you?
1: Basically, a friend of mine was, like shooting birds with a BB gun, and he shot up one of my next door neighbors' sliding glass door windows, and he was standing on my front porch when he did that. So that got him snooping.
0: So in other words, the cops came for that incident, and they saw in your backyard and saw this thing on your porch.
1: Well, he shot from the front porch. He didn't go in, but basically what happened was the guy that was shooting with the. After that happened, a few hours later, I'm assuming the next door neighbor called the cops because she discovered holes in her window, and then you know he said.
0: Did she blame it on your apparatus?
1: No. Basically, there were other witnesses saying this guy shot a BB gun off my front porch, so the cop came and asked for the BB gun, and I went and got it for him. And anyhow, the guy that shot the BB gun, he got in trouble for it. So he blames me for getting in. I'm assuming he blamed me for getting in trouble for what he did. He goes and tells the cops that hey, he's got all these transformers and they're stolen. So.
0: Oh, it was a get even deal, huh?
1: Yeah.
0: So the cops.
1: I didn't know that at the time, but I think I'm pretty sure that's what happened.
0: Now, well, so what did the cops do? Just come and knock on the door?
1: Okay. This was all happening. Okay.
0: Or did they stand outside with a bullhorn saying, "You're surrounded, Markham"?
1: Okay. Basically, the incident with the BB gun happened about, if I remember right, about 2 o'clock. This was on a Sunday. That happened around 2. Then the cop comes and asks for the BB gun about 6. Then at 11 o'clock that night, they come in. They just walk right in with a search warrant. So.
0: Walk right in, huh?
1: The
0: door was open. They just opened and came right in.
1: Yeah.
0: Oh, man. Surprise.
1: Yeah, I woke. Basically, it was pretty cold, so I was, like, sleeping right in front of the stove. And I wake up, and I'm surrounded by 8 cops.
0: Eight cops.
1: A rude awakening.
0: So that was your undoing. Then you went to court, and you had to serve. You did serve your time, right?
1: Yeah.
0: Which was how long?
1: 60 days.
0: Two months. No, no fun in the pokey. Was it miserable?
1: Actually, it wasn't too bad, because What happened was, originally I was going to keep this whole thing like a secret just for me and a couple of friends.
0: Of course.
1: And, after I was arrested, I was pretty sure I was going to go to prison. So what I said was, I was going to go ahead and, because at the time I thought they had some sort of, time machine apparatus or whatever, and I went and said, well, maybe if I go ahead and tell these guys I'm making a time machine, they'll think I'm crazy and stick me in the loony bin instead. So I went ahead and told them that, and they ended up, basically the sheriff pitches word of it, and he tells the Albany newspaper, and the Albany newspaper puts it on AP wires, and before you know it, everybody knows.
0: Yeah. That's probably when we got in touch with you about then. Huh?
1: Yeah.
0: And we don't know that it was not a time machine. I mean, you don't know where that screw went, do you?
1: No. That's the first theory that popped in my head, and that's the only thing I can really think of.
0: Mm-hmm. Now, the larger model, how many times did you get a chance to experiment with the big mama before they got you?
1: Actually, I didn't even get to try it once, because with my original one, my laser basically caught fire.
0: Oh, that's right. Now tell everybody, where does the laser come into this?
1: Originally, I was making a real fancy Jacob's ladder. Like, most people have their strobe lights and lava lamps. Well, I have other, like, Tesla coils, Jacob's ladders, and stuff like that.
0: Right.
1: Basically, I was making a Jacob's ladder that had, like, a perfect arc. Like, it reached the top every time.
0: Yeah.
1: Before it started arcing at the bottom again. But anyhow, I was, like, trying to adjust it, and if I just move it, like, a fraction of a millimeter, it either... The spark could either stick to the bottom or went in arc.
0: So you mean moving the probes or the poles from each other?
1: Yeah, electrodes.
0: Back and forth, electrodes, yeah.
1: Yeah, so anyhow, I decided to use the heat from the laser to basically get the spark going.
0: Oh, to ignite the spark?
1: Yeah.
0: The heat from the laser providing...
1: It lowers the resistance of the air.
0: And provides a path.
1: Yeah.
0: Check. So you were in the middle of all this, and you were getting ready for the... How close were you to the great, grand, big experiment?
1: Unfortunately, I only got to hook up one transformer.
0: Uh-huh.
1: Because when you hook those things backwards, they're not very efficient.
0: No, and of course you load down the local system incredibly.
1: Yeah, and if I'd hooked up all six, I'd probably overload the one on the pole.
0: Uh-huh, maybe blown it up.
1: Yeah.
0: So, I'm curious, and I always have been curious, and I don't think I asked you this last time, but had you gotten the big one hooked up?
1: I got the Jacob's ladder section done.
0: Wait, hear my question. Had you actually finished it and got it working, you know, with the spark going all the way evenly to the top, what would you have done?
1: With the big model?
0: Yeah.
1: After I built the laser and see if it worked, I was saying, hey, this is cool. I probably got and basically rebuild my laser better to where it wouldn't catch fire. Heck, I'd probably get it on tape and go from there.
0: I know, but what I mean is you threw a screw through the little model.
1: Yeah.
0: So what would you have done with the big model?
1: If I got the same results, basically, I was going to see which did it do, if it was sent it into the future farther, or if it would make the.
0: Well, I mean, what would you have thrown through? A screw first?
1: Yeah, just a bigger one.
0: And then maybe a cat, and then you get the idea. We'll be back. Madman Markham is here. All right, now, back to Madman. By the way, Madman, I'm curious. Since we did that program, and I started calling you very affectionately Madman Markham, did that stick? Do people call you that?
1: Everybody called me, did.
0: Yeah. Well, it's...
1: Nobody around here tells me that, though.
0: That's good. I mean, probably not your face.
1: No.
0: All right. So, anyway, you never did get to do the big one. You would like to have, and as I said, I'm sure you would have thrown something through it, right?
1: Oh, yeah.
0: Yeah. And then, at what point would you have thrown a biological entity through it? Let's just say that your experiment worked and the screw disappeared. That's what I do. I throw a screw through first, I think.
1: Yeah.
0: Then I would throw maybe something bigger, like a hammer through. Well, I don't know about a hammer, but, you know, something bigger.
1: Yeah.
0: And then at some point, you would have to put a biological entity through it. Right?
1: Yeah.
0: What would have been your choice?
1: Probably something like some sort of insect. Like a cockroach, grasshopper, something like that.
0: Low on the level.
1: Yeah.
0: And then slowly edge your way up.
1: Yeah.
0: And then eventually, I suppose, if all of these creatures seem to survive, well, what if they didn't come back?
1: I don't know. I'd be probably thinking, well, maybe, because I think with my small version, I think what I did was I sent it like a, roughly half a second in the future, and then it caught up with it. That's why I don't know. That's why I'm thinking, and that's the reason it reappeared on the table. Now, if it don't ever reappear, I'm thinking, I'd be thinking, well, it either went like really far ahead, and I'd be waiting forever to catch up with it, or the heck, it could have been vaporized. The heck, it might have appeared in another universe or something. Heck, I don't know.
0: Yeah, these would be the questions, all right.
1: Yeah.
0: And so you would then have to ask yourself. You know, back then, everybody who was listening, me included, figured that you were going to walk through it. Now, after we did the program with you, it's like your phone was disconnected after a while. Nobody had heard from you. People were calling me and saying, what happened to Madman? And we could only speculate. We thought you might have built your machine and walked through. Obviously not.
1: No.
0: Yet.
1: Never got to that point.
0: Yet. Now, You are once again. You said there are new developments. You have.
1: Well, basically, it's I've improved it since then.
0: You improved it.
1: Yeah. Now instead of lasers, I use like a revolving magnetic field. See, basically, I figured out what I did. It's basically a vortex of electrical energy.
0: Now you're going to use it. Wait a minute. A revolving magnetic field.
1: Yeah. Basically, it's a. Basically, it's a circle of electromagnets. Basically, 24 around. It's seven circles stacked one on top of the other. In each circle, there's 24 electromagnets.
0: Wow! Really?
1: Yeah.
0: And you power
1: it. This one's a little bit more, getting a little bit more complicated.
0: Oh no, this is really cool. Now, you did you wind these yourself?
1: Yeah.
0: You did.
1: Yeah.
0: And how much voltage do you intend to apply to the individual magnets?
1: Basically, I've been using 5,000 volts DC.
0: 5,000 volts?
1: Yeah. Basically, I need, like, the strongest I need the strongest magnetic field I can get.
0: I've got you. I've got you.
1: If you got high voltage, you won't need much current then, so.
0: Yeah. And you say this is going to be revolving. Now, by that, do you mean an actual mechanical revolving, or do you mean,
1: it's getting tough to explain. I wish I had a fax machine, I'd tell you. But,
0: well, no, that's right. Will it be an electrical? In other words, do you move the field by alternately?
1: Basically, it's kind of like, the distributor cap in a,
0: yeah.
1: in a car? It's
0: yeah.
1: similar to that.
0: Okay.
1: In each circle, all of them are energized except for maybe one or two of them. I'm going to set it up to where there's four different configurations.
0: All right, so you now you really may be making a time machine. Now, this is pretty cool. Have you got that part of it built?
1: The electromagnets? Yeah.
0: You do?
1: Yeah.
0: Okay. Now, we've got to get to the power question, because probably your arresting officer is listening. Okay?
1: Yeah, odds are.
0: And he needs to know how you're going to get your power. Because he'll leave you alone once he hears.
1: Well, lucky for me, I got basically a real cheap generator. This guy more or less almost gave it to me.
0: They almost gave it. Somebody gave it to you.
1: Well, almost. He sold it to me like for $300. So.
0: How big a generator?
1: 15 kilowatt.
0: Oh, that's a big generator.
1: Yeah.
0: That's a big one. And you get what? 440 primary out of that?
1: Yeah.
0: Uh huh. Now, transformers. You need to get the voltage high, right, for the Jacob?
1: Yeah, I got that made, too.
0: You do?
1: Yeah. Basically, heck, I've had last morning show. I've had some help. Quite a bit, actually.
0: How big a transformer do you have?
1: Oh, they're quite large, but I got several of them because basically the total voyage I'm getting out of is 3 million. So.
0: Oh, Michael.
1: Yeah.
0: 3 million volts?
1: Yeah, that's that's all the generator runs. Those transformers.
0: 3 million volts, and then you've got the
1: I got six of them. Each one changed 440 to 500,000, but the current's like really tiny.
0: There has been, since the broadcast and the publicity, there have been people, obviously, I mean, for you to get this massive stuff built, there have been people helping you.
1: Yeah.
0: God, this is really interesting. When do you answer? Anyway, the arresting officer, what was his name?
1: Tom Hampton.
0: Yeah, he was a nice guy. Does he still talk to you, by the way?
1: Last time I heard from him was when he called your show.
0: That was it, huh?
1: Yeah.
0: I'll bet he's listening. I know he's on shift about this time. You're completely independent of the power company.
1: Well, I still use the power company to run the electromagnets, but...
0: But you can do that legally.
1: Yeah, basically...
0: Without dimming down the town.
1: Well, yeah, the electromagnets only use about 8 kilowatts, so it's about the same as electric stove, maybe a tiny bit more, but...
0: Right. You are getting very close now to the technology described in the Philadelphia experiment. Do you realize that?
1: They used some sort of radio transmitter, didn't they?
0: They used they used rotating magnetic fields and RF. The only difference was they used, had RF fields as well.
1: Yeah.
0: But you're getting very close to what they were doing. And how close are you now to the first big experiment?
1: That's another thing too. My electrodes are a little bit different on this. Basically, it's no longer a Jacob's ladder.
0: Okay.
1: One of the electrodes is just like a straight piece of, like a rod down the middle.
0: Yeah.
1: And the other one is it's basically a screen mesh in a tube and it's around that. With the electromagnets around that.
0: And then you're going to apply 3 million volts to that.
1: Yeah.
0: Uh-huh. When do you think you might be getting around to this? I mean, are we days, weeks, months away?
1: It's hard to tell now. Basically, I'm right in the middle of it right now. I started last week. So,
0: are people talking to you about this? Are you getting any advice, people?
1: The people at the technical college and stuff, they think I'm a dead man. So
0: do a lot of us.
1: Yeah.
0: Yeah.
1: On that 3 million volts, it's only 3 million, 3 milliamps, but at that voltage, it's more than enough to do you in, so...
0: Oh, like a French fried potato.
1: Yeah.
0: Absolutely. I mean, you would just be a massive charcoal, you know, and pretty loose, dusty charcoal at that. There would be very little left. Now, that's if it doesn't work as designed. Let me ask you this. Where did you get this radically different design for your new machine?
1: I talked to this, physicist, where's the heck, I can't even remember the town he was in. It was just like a month after I was last on your show.
0: Right.
1: But, anyhow, he said, well, there's this, I don't know if you knew about this knob, but there's this theory, basically, what it boils down to, at the vortex of high electrical energy,
0: yeah.
1: Basically, theoretically, you can form a hole in the fabric of the universe, and through that hole, theoretically, you can go through time. So that's what I'm thinking.
0: I understand.
1: Now, in my original experiment where I used a laser, I think the way that happened was that laser was pretty hot, and I never really realized this until just about 3 months ago. It was like the laser was really hot, but this was on my back porch, and this was like in the dead of winter in December.
0: Yeah.
1: And it was about 15 degrees outside.
0: Uh-huh.
1: So I was thinking maybe the heat from the laser in the cold air like made some sort of like tornado.
0: Right.
1: Yeah.
0: So the electric, how big is the machine physically going to be? The new one.
1: Oh, this one?
0: Yeah.
1: Well, let's see. The electromagnets, they're about, from the outer edge to the outer edge, they're about 10 feet in diameter.
0: Oh, my gosh.
1: Yeah, they're big ones.
0: Yeah, they sure are. Holy mackerel. Now, are you in an apartment or a house?
1: I'm in an apartment, but I don't have that stuff here.
0: Also, we've got a secret laboratory.
1: It's just a rented garage.
0: A rented garage?
1: Yeah.
0: Believe me, lots of Sony Corporation began in a rented garage. Did you know that? For $500, they began Sony in a rented garage. Anyway, so you now have a dedicated building for your experiment.
1: Yeah, well, basically I got roommates here, and they're scared to death of my experiments, so...
0: They didn't want to have it there in the apartment.
1: No. Well,
0: I can't say I blame them, actually.
1: Well, they only want my Vandegraaff generators or my Tesla coils or anything like that in here either.
0: Really?
1: Yeah.
0: That's beginning to get a little pushy.
1: Yeah.
0: I mean, your Tesla coils.
1: Well, the Tesla coils I got are quite large.
0: Oh.
1: They're not just, these ain't the little handheld type. These are, they draw about 5,000 watts, so...
0: Well, you don't do anything in a small way, do you?
1: Oh, no, I start small and get bigger as I go along.
0: Yeah, but, I mean, this is a massive change, what you're talking about now. These magnets, 10 feet and such. How about the grid that you're putting up? How tall is that going to be?
1: Let's see. It's about, I'd say it's about 6 feet.
0: Tall enough for a man to walk through.
1: Well, basically, this thing's like lying flat because these things are like really heavy.
0: Yeah.
1: I mean, okay, I told you there was seven circles. Each circle had 24 electromagnets.
0: Yes, sir.
1: Well, basically, those are just, I use JB Weld to hold them together because I can't pick this thing up. Each individual electromagnet weighs about 200 pounds.
0: Good Lord.
1: Yeah, that's why basically caused the laminated core because iron's pretty, plate metal's pretty heavy when you get it. That much.
0: Oh, you have increased your plans exponentially.
1: Yeah.
0: Holy mackerel.
1: Well, this is just, I'm just making a small one to see if it works, because eventually I'm going to make one bigger than that.
0: Bigger than that?
1: Well, that's another thing, too. Since your show, this guy in Springfield, Oregon,
0: yes.
1: Got a hold of me.
0: Yeah.
1: And he's working, there's evidently four other people that's been doing experiments connected to mine. John Searle. He's in Amish. Have you heard of him?
0: I've heard the name somewhere, yes.
1: He's in London, England, and it just so happens, he's made like some sort of special generator. It just, basically runs on free energy.
0: I'm familiar with these people, yes. Okay.
1: Yeah, mm-hmm. And that could definitely come in handy for me. Because ultimately what I'd like to do is like build like a really giant one.
0: Yeah.
1: Basically, with a small one, I'm going to see what controls what. Like, if the current controls, like, how far I go into the future or the past or whatever.
0: Yeah.
1: And what I can do to, like, make it go in reverse. And
0: go into the past?
1: Yeah. And then figure out a way how the heck to control that.
0: Maybe it will depend on the phase of the electrical current or the way the magnets are rotating. Who knows?
1: Yeah.
0: Any of that's possible. Ultimately, though... If the experiment goes as you hope it will, there's got to come a moment when a human being walks through or into the field. Doesn't there?
1: Yeah.
0: So this is where we've always been worried about you, and now with 3 million volts, this is real serious. Well, I suppose actually dead is dead, and even your earlier Jacob's Ladder, if things had gone wrong, would have fried you alive.
1: Yeah.
0: So this would just be a more spectacular ending.
1: Yeah, I'd probably vaporize.
0: Vaporize, yeah, that's what I was thinking, vaporization. But on the other hand, you're really, and this is what I got out of the first interview, you're really serious about this, aren't you?
1: Oh, yeah.
0: And you really do believe that you can move things in time, huh?
1: Yeah.
0: Do you think, and this is a philosophical question for you, but I've always been fascinated with people working on time machines, and you're down to some serious work now, serious machine. Do you think it would be a good thing for us to be able to move in time? Have you given that any thought?
1: Well, if it does like it does in the movies, heck, that'd be great. But I don't know. I've been talking with some other, like...
0: As you hope it will. There's got to come a moment when a human being walks through or into the field. Doesn't there?
1: Yeah.
0: So, this is where we've always been worried about you, and now with 3 million volts, this is real serious. Well, I suppose actually dead is dead, and even your earlier Jacob's Ladder, if things had gone wrong, would have fried you alive.
1: Yeah.
0: So this would just be a more spectacular ending.
1: Yeah, I'd probably vaporize.
0: Vaporize, yeah, that's what I was thinking, vaporization. But on the other hand, you're really, and this is what I got out of the first interview, you're really serious about this, aren't you?
1: Oh, yeah.
0: And you really do believe that you can move things in time, huh?
1: Yeah.
0: Do you think, and this is a philosophical question for you, but I've always been fascinated with people working on time machines, and you're down to some serious work now, serious machine. Do you think it would be a good thing for us to be able to move in time? Have you given that any thought?

0: aren't you?
1: Oh, yeah.
0: And you really do believe that you can move things in time, huh?
1: Yeah.
0: Do you think, and this is a philosophical question for you, but I've always been fascinated with people working on time machines, and you're down to some serious work now, serious machine. Do you think it would be a good thing for us to be able to move in time? Have you given that any thought?
1: Well, if it does like it does in the movies, heck, that'd be great. But I don't know. I've been talking with some other like theoretical physicists and stuff like that.
0: Yes.
1: Basically, as far as like the quantum mechanics and like the physics of it.
0: Yes.
1: It'd be similar. Well, I wouldn't get torn up. I'm sure you've heard of a black hole before.
0: Oh, of course.
1: Well, it's like basically, if I wouldn't get torn apart since I'm using electromagnetism instead of gravity.
0: Right.
1: But the problem is, if I like go through it, basically what I'm thinking is, I might like say I go to, I want to go 10 years in the future. Well, okay, I went 10 years in the future, but I'm in a different universe. And unfortunately, this theory, if I like go back through, then I'll be in yet another different universe. I'll never get back to the one I left, which that's a downside.
0: Downside, yeah.
1: Yeah.
0: Mike, when you get ready to get to the human part of the experiment, would you be willing to allow me to come and videotape? I mean, something like this really ought to be documented.
1: Oh, sure.
0: And it could be used for one of several things. I mean, to document a new step in physics, the first documented time travel, or alternately as a memorial for you.
1: Yeah.
0: You know, here was the life of Mike Markham, and here's how he ended. But he believed in what he was doing. And so I'm really serious about this in a way. It would make either a great documentation of time travel, or it would make a very good memorial. Now, surely your parents and your friends, where are your parents?
1: I haven't talked to them in, 10 years.
0: Really?
1: Yeah.
0: Okay. Then friends, what do they say to you? Are they concerned about you?
1: Well, some of them think I'm full of crap. Some think I'm crazy. The others are, kind of worried.
0: Have you wondered about whether you're crazy yourself? Now, I'm not saying you're crazy, and far from it, because actually I really think you're working in a fascinating area, frankly. And I might be tempted to do something like that myself. But have you ever considered your own sanity? And said to yourself, Mike, I might be nuts.
1: Well,
0: Is that a yes?
1: I never really considered it, really.
0: Never thought about it?
1: Huh.
0: So...
1: Basically, I take that back. I kind of have, but I just figured, well, if I am, if not, I'm not.
0: Okay, so Ross or Ross.
1: Yeah.
0: Uh-huh. All right. Mike, hold on, because the phones here are going nuts. The people remember you, obviously. They want to talk to you. Stay right where you are, and we'll be back to you after the news, all right?
1: Okay.
0: My guest is Madman Markham. His plans have increased exponentially. In fact, a lot of the work is done. We'll be back, maybe.

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0: All right. I have as my guest Madman Markham. Mike Markham, actually. Who began by building a simple Jacob's ladder controlled by a laser, which, if I recall correctly, he took out of a laser disc machine. He threw a screw through it. It disappeared. Then he moved on up. Stole transformers from the power company. Got arrested just short of his gigantic experiment. Now, there have been many developments, and he has done the most incredible job. He's got a garage now, a laboratory, where he has built what he believes to be a time machine. And it's big. I mean, the scale of this thing is massive, and we'll catch up on that in a second. Then we'll launch into the phones and let you talk to him while he's still here in this time frame on Earth. All right, back now to Madman Markham. Madman, because there is an audience that joins us at midnight, just if you would, you've now got, it's out of your apartment, you're not using the power company power anymore, you are using this giant generator you've got, 15-kilowatt generator, with a 440 output. You've got a whole series of gigantic transformers. How big, again, please?
1: They change 440 to 500,000 each.
0: 500,000 each?
1: Yeah.
0: You've built yourself a grid with a rotating group of 24 magnets, electromagnets, is it?
1: Well, 24 in each circle, then I got 7 circles, so it's 168 altogether.
0: Oh, my gosh. And each one of these is how big?
1: It's about 5,000 volts at about 1 amp.
0: And physically, how big are they?
1: Each circle's about 10 feet wide.
0: Man, this thing is gigantic. This thing is going to be, do you remember that movie, what was the name of it? Where, in Egypt, where they dug up the big circle? Do you remember that?
1: Stargate.
0: Stargate, thank you. What you're building sounds like Stargate.
1: Well, it's like I told you about that guy out in Springfield, Oregon. He's setting up like a really big lab for me.
0: Yeah.
1: And, well, I was like, already grew up plans for that, like a bigger scale.
0: Yeah.
1: And for that, I plan to use, it's going to be a little bit more complicated yet. Instead of just like it's going to use 40 million volts two-phase at very low frequency.
0: But before we get to that, I mean, you're going to carry through this experiment before you get to that one, right?
1: The reason I'm doing this is to basically improve it before I make the big one. It's a lot cheaper to, build a little one and improve it rather than build a big one and then tear it back down again.
0: All right, now, listen to this fax that I just got. It's from a pastor, a man of the cloth. Art, tell Madman if he wants a human volunteer to go through first, I will do it. I have, since I was a small child, been fascinated with time travel. As a matter of fact, I've been doing my own research and testing on time travel. I've been perusing another route. Remember the movie Somewhere in Time? He's been doing that thing. But he is actually, Pastor Bradley is volunteering to go through. Now, this brings up a big moral issue, because if Pastor Bradley should go the way a fly goes, and you know those little fly zappers?
1: Yeah.
0: If Pastor Bradley were to go like that, they could potentially, they could charge you with, I don't think murder, But maybe manslaughter.
1: Yeah.
0: So you would be disinclined, I take it. Or do you want a human volunteer?
1: Well, that's really nice of him, but if I do a human volunteer because of that, I'd probably be the one.
0: You're going to be the one?
1: Yeah.
0: All right. Well, certainly some scientists have injected themselves with their own serums. To prove. Here's another practical suggestion for you, just before we go to the phones. Art, please ask Madman what he thinks about the idea of, instead of first even putting animals into the vortex, here's an idea for you. Basically strap a camcorder to the end of a pole and put it into the vortex. Maybe we could safely see what's on the other side. When the experiment gets to that stage, that is. Now, that's not a half bad idea, or is it? Well, wait a minute now. A camcorder would be wouldn't survive the electromagnetic field, would it?
1: Well, the way it's set up, basically in the center of it.
0: Yeah.
1: Okay, you got your screen mesh.
0: Yeah.
1: I'm just going to use whatever works better. I don't know yet, but I'm either going to use just like a straight rod or use like a metal pipe. Now, if the metal pipe works better, then basically that metal pipe acts like something like to some degree like a magnetic shield.
0: Uh-huh. So that might be an okay idea.
1: Yeah, but I don't know if I'll get the same results as with that or with a rod.
0: All right. And this, dear Art, when Madman Markham mentioned using 7 rings of 24 electromagnets, I was reminded of Bob Lazar's description of the drive units on the UFOs he allegedly studied, although I believe he said they were using 48 sectors per ring instead of 24. That's Ron in Birmingham, Alabama. Have you heard about Bob Lazar's, Do you know the guy?
1: I heard his name from somewhere.
0: Well, he worked, allegedly, at an area called S4, here near where I live, and actually back-engineered some supposedly extraterrestrial vehicles.
1: Yeah.
0: And he was claiming that's what they use. So you're not far away from what he...
1: Well,
0: this is really interesting, actually.
1: Yeah. Well, it's like I was kind of like debating on how many... I knew it was going to be a multiple of 12, but I didn't know whether to use 24. Originally, I was going to do 96, but yeah. then the ring would be... heck, at 5,000 watts each thing, that has to be pretty good size. The heck, the ring would be, geez, it'd be 150 feet wide, and that'd be too dang.
0: Yeah, I can't believe the progress you've made. And then to the main unit, you're going to be applying 3 million volts.
1: Yeah.
0: I mean, this is much, much, much bigger than even
1: yeah,
0: that.
1: Yeah, these things, I mean, they're harder than heck to insulate as far as the secondary windings go.
0: I'll bet. I bet. What size wire do you have to use?
1: Oh, it's, well, since the output current's only 3 milliamp, it's really tiny. It's like a, what gauge is it? Like I bought spools and spools and spools of it.
0: Well, as I said, look, I think no matter what happens, it is going to be incredibly dramatic.
1: Yeah, I think, if I remember right, I think it's like 30 gauge.
0: 30 gauge, all right.
1: Yeah.
0: Well, it's going to be a very, very dramatic event, and I'm really serious. I will fly out when you're ready, and I will videotape it, and we will either use it to document actual time travel or use it as a memorial, which I guarantee will be run on many outlets and many people across the country. We'll see your last millisecond. You know what would be awful, though? If you went through and it looked like you were zapped and there was nothing left of you, we really wouldn't know whether you had gone to another...
1: Yeah, that's the down part of it. Even if it's successful and it's one of those deals where I end up in another universe, if this thing does like a black hole does, which essentially it's the same thing. It's basically a hole in the space-time continuum. If it's a successful jump, I'll be the only one that knows it. So,
0: bummer.
1: Yeah.
0: Unless, I suppose... You know, I hate to use this analogy, but when a fly hits one of those zappers, it sort of vaporizes.
1: Yeah.
0: But there's still a little dust, right?
1: Yeah.
0: So there'd be some dust of Markham left. Maybe some sort of dust. I mean, it wouldn't totally, or would it? You know more about this than I do. Would it? If it didn't work out.
1: Well, it's only 3 milliamps. Odds are it wouldn't vaporize me. I'd probably be electrocuted and have burn marks all over me, but since the current's only 3 milliamps, it probably wouldn't do a whole lot.
0: Well, it's going to be dramatic, that's for damn sure. I really would. I'm serious about this. I'll come videotape it. If you'll allow me to.
1: Oh, yeah.
0: All right. If you had to guess, what period of time are we talking about here?
1: Well, that's just it.
0: Just a guess. Assuming things continue to work out on your timeline, as you want them to, when, just a guess.
1: Well, I'm assuming I don't run into any problems, like technical problems, I'll probably hit, maybe, I still need to finish electromagnets, I'm only about halfway down, that was probably a month.
0: A month.
1: Yeah. I got a full-time job, so basically I only get to work on it on evenings and weekends.
0: Well, that's good, because I'm going to Europe here for a couple weeks, and I'm going to have to arrange to fly out there, and which I'm going to do. So you need to keep me informed.
1: I will.
0: All right. Now, let's go to the phones and see what people have to say to you. This is quite remarkable. Wildcard Line, you're on the air with Mike Markham. Hello.
2: Hi.
0: Hi. Where are you, sir?
2: I'm this is Tony. I'm in Issaquah. I'm listening on Como.
0: Oh, okay.
2: Seattle.
0: Yes, sir.
2: What was the name of the guy in Springfield, Oregon who's doing it, too?
1: Well, he's not really doing it, too. Basically, he's just like, he's more or less a coordinator between me, a couple other guys, and...
2: Well, can you spell his last name?
1: It's Daniel Webb.
2: Daniel Webb.
1: Yeah, W-E-B-B.
2: And did you videotape the Jacob's Ladder and the screw disappearing?
1: Well, I didn't expect this to happen. I didn't have one handy.
0: No, see, this was his very first scale model experiment.
2: Did the screw disappear and not come back?
1: It reappeared roughly half a second later.
2: Half a second later.
1: And yeah, when, this when thing it was disappeared, on the edge
2: was
1: of
2: it inside a ball of plasma or what? I mean,
1: okay, you know what the sparkle, you know what a heat signature looks like, right?
2: Yeah.
1: Like by the source of heat, you'd get wavy lines.
2: Uh-huh.
1: Well, this was like, it was like, heck, I'm surprised I even noticed it. Basically, I thought I was seeing things. Basically, this was kind of like amoeba shaped. They're just going straight up and down.
2: Uh-huh.
1: The wavy lines, they were, well, they weren't really wavy lines unless you, like, pay attention to the background
2: uh-huh.
1: of it. But it was
2: like
1: kind of like amoeba shaped.
2: Kind of like a mirage type shape.
1: Yeah.
2: Or heat waves, you're saying, like on a...
1: Yeah, but instead of going straight up and down, it was going kind of circular.
2: Okay, so none of this stuff was videotaped.
1: Unfortunately.
0: This is a caller. Hold on a second. Because I can remember the original story when he was on the air.
2: Uh-huh.
0: He got the screw through, but what was controlling this was this little laser that he had taken out of,
1: CD player,
0: thank you. And he overloaded the laser, and that's, is that correct, Mike?
1: See, I got to throw this thing through two or three times because I thought I was really flipping out.
0: Right.
1: And I said, cool, I discovered something here. I got to get this on tape. And
0: right.
1: Not probably 5 seconds after I said that, I was getting ready to turn the stuff off and go borrow a camcorder to the laser caught fire.
0: And that's when he started on the bigger one. The bigger model, which
1: he had. Yeah, because the laser was the most complicated part, and I figured, well, if I'm going to rebuild the laser, I might as well do a big version.
0: Right, so to get to the point, then he built the big one caller, and, of course, the long arm of the law stepped in to the middle of that experiment.
2: Well, I hope you get something of the original one on your website, Art. I really appreciate it. And my question really is, why are you replacing the laser with a rotating magnetic field?
0: All right, good question. Go ahead, Mike.
1: Well, if I ever jump through it with no laser there, all I have to do is worry about the electric spark then. And another thing, a magnetic field is I found out is a lot more efficient.
0: And this was on advice from a physicist, right?
1: Yeah.
0: I think that he's on the right track. I think you were originally too. But you have made a quantum leap, certainly, going to this rotating magnetic field. I think you're really onto something. East of the Rockies, you're on the air with Mike Markham.
3: Hello, Art. This is Rick in Ocean Springs, Mississippi.
0: Well, hello, Rick.
3: Hey, Madman.
1: Yeah.
3: I want to tell you what I think you should do is I think that you should get a radio frequency. I think, is the frequency you're using, the rotating frequency, 160 megahertz?
0: Well, no, he's not using RF.
3: He's not using RF.
0: No, he's using these rotating, alternating magnetic fields.
1: As far as the spark goes, I can adjust the frequency of that. I'm using, like, very low frequencies.
3: Well, I just remember something about the Philadelphia experience, 160 RF.
0: That's correct.
3: But anyway, what I think that you can do to make your experiment a little easier on you is if you concentrate on sending a message back from the future to yourself at the present time.
0: Ooh,
3: that way you would know, I mean, like a RF, like what you could do is write down a frequency and a time and put it in a safe place.
0: No, even better yet, why not just write a note and tell me or someone else where that note is going to be?
3: Well, it would be for him. That way he could talk to himself. and he could
0: tell
3: himself.
0: Well, yeah, I know, but it's not Michael that we've got to convince.
3: What I'm saying is Michael could tell himself how to actually make his machine. That way it would be kind of a lazy way to do it.
0: Well, we'll have his machine. We don't have to worry about that part. If we want to prove,
3: right.
0: If we want to prove that he went into the future, then he writes a note, and he leaves it in pre-designated place, and depending, of course, now who knows how far in the future he gets tossed.
3: Yeah.
0: But if it's not too far, then that note is going to appear.
3: Right. Well, that's true. Or he could make a radio, because radio waves are never lost. I mean, your voice is out there forever, Art.
0: Yeah, I know, but we can't recapture it, sir. Once transmitted, it keeps on trucking. It's not like we can go catch it.
3: Yeah, but if you could figure out a way to recapture it, if you could transmit on tachyon beams or...
0: Oh, well, now, see, now we're getting way out there.
3: Yeah, I guess.
0: All right, I like the note idea. That seems simple to me. Then there's one other little thing to worry about, Mr. Markham, and that is... How do you know you're going to go to the future? How do you know you're not going to go to the past?
1: That gets pretty complicated there, but I talked to, this is a separate physicist here, is that normally it goes forward. Now, how it controls, how you do it in reverse is, well, there's a couple ways that I've been told.
0: Yeah.
1: One, this little special oscillator you have with you. And another, way is, I got it wrote down on a piece of paper somewhere, but basically it has something to do with, basically changing, like invert the phase, like invert your phases or something like that.
0: All right, here's the other thing. As in, that movie, for you to return, presumably if you get tossed into the future, if the machine is continuing to run, then that hole remains available for you to jump back through. Would that be true or false?
1: If every physicist I've talked to, all they got in common is basically it's similar to a black hole except no gravity is going to tear me apart. Basically, and if that's the case, then I can just, it's like a doorway. I can just walk back in.
0: Walk back in, yeah. All right.
1: Problem, if it's like almost... If it's identical to a black hole except for the gravity part, basically when I walk back in, I'm one universe. Now, logically, like a regular doorway, if you walk back through, you came back where you left. Well,
0: so my comparison to Stargate, man, wasn't that far off, was it?
1: Yeah. It's reminded a lot of people.
0: Stargate?
1: Of that movie, yeah.
0: Yeah, particularly the way you're building it. You know, it sounds like Stargate. All right. Madman, hold on. We'll be right back to you. This is Madman, not too far outside Kansas City for the moment in this time frame. Yes, sir. Folks, we'll get it on videotape. At any rate, we're going to take a break here. If you want to ask Madman a question, come now. You're listening to the CBC Radio Network. All right, back now to Madman Markham. Madman, last time you were on the air, you gave out your phone number.
1: Yeah.
0: And what happened after that?
1: Basically, I was getting one call after another for the next 3 days.
0: Uh-huh. So people are going to, of course, ask if they can contact you again this time. And last time I warned you.
1: Yeah, well, last time I was debating whether I should have used my address or my phone number. I should have went with the address.
0: Okay, so you...
1: I didn't really mind it, but it was like, I'll get cranky after 3 days without sleep.
0: Well, you gotta admit, I warned you.
1: Yeah.
0: I did warn you.
1: Yeah.
0: All right, so now you've got an address. Why don't you go ahead and give your address now so people can write it down and communicate with you while
1: okay, it's 209 and a half.
0: I'm sorry?
1: 209 and a half.
0: 209 and one half.
1: South 13th Street.
0: South 13th Street.
1: St. Joseph, Missouri.
0: St. Joseph. And the zip code?
1: 64501.
0: 64501. All right, good. 209 and a half, South 13th Street, St. Joseph, Missouri. 6-4-5-0-1, right?
1: Yeah. And if you put Madman on top of that, I don't know if the postman will know who I am or not. But
0: he probably will.
1: Yeah.
0: All right. Here's a fax for you. Oh, well, I guess I'll hold that. All right, here's a fax. Dear Art, if this screw went several seconds into the future, wouldn't it always be those same several seconds into the future? I don't see how this screw can exist in the present and the future. If this screw did happen to go into the future, it suggests the screw had to travel backwards in time to get to the present from the future. Could you please have Mr. Markham elaborate?
1: Well, what it boils down to, what I think happened is, actually, it wasn't several seconds. I've been nice, but actually, it was about just enough for me to measure. It was about roughly half a second.
0: Right.
1: And what I think happened is when it went through that thing.
0: Yeah.
1: After it went through that portal, vortex, whatever you want to call it.
0: Whatever it is, yeah.
1: It basically just went straight from. Basically, skipped over half a second.
0: Yeah. Okay. All right. Now my question. Have you considered this possibility, Madman? I mean, there are 3 million volts. We're talking serious, serious stuff here. Now, there might be those who would consider you are, in effect, committing suicide. Okay?
1: Yeah.
0: And that instead of the police coming, because you have not, obviously, you're not breaking the law now.
1: Yeah.
0: But, you may be, have you ever thought they might
1: come in the nut house?
0: Well, I was going to approach it more gently, but yes. Yes, yes.
1: Well, let's see. Basically, I'm on probation now. Basically, they made a condition of my probation to go see a shrink, like, roughly once a month now.
0: So you've been going to a shrink?
1: Yeah, and
0: And you've told the shrink all about this, right?
1: Yeah, well, she already knew about it anyway.
0: Oh, she?
1: Yeah, she said, well, she saw me on TV. But,
0: okay.
1: Yeah.
0: Now, this is very interesting. Now, I didn't know that you've been doing this. So now, what does she say after listening to what you've said?
1: Basically, I told her, well, basically, in her opinion, I'm delusional and among other things, and she put me on Risperdal. But evidently, it's not a delusion because it has no effect on me. And I've been taking it for, about 6 months now.
0: Uh-huh. So she thinks you're delusional.
1: Yeah.
0: What is her attitude about your going? I mean, she knows you're getting closer and closer to the big one here.
1: Yeah.
0: And what's she saying to you about this?
1: Basically she asked me it's the same thing. I go in. She asks, well, anything changed, Mike? And I always tell her, not really. So.
0: So she probably thinks time to increase the dosage.
1: Yeah.
0: Or something like that.
1: Well,
0: Michael.
1: She hasn't really increased it in the past couple months, so.
0: Maybe she figures that's as much as chemicals can do. Wildcard Line, you're on the air with Madman Markham.
4: Yes, this is Dr. Joe. And
0: okay.
4: I have done a lot of science fair stuff in my youth and continue a hobby of physics as an amateur. And I'm rather impressed with Madman's recent research. I had a couple of suggestions.
0: Let me ask you this, sir. Based on what you know, you heard him describe what he's building, right?
4: Yes.
0: When should he walk through this? What would happen?
4: Not right away. The first thing that he needs to do is he needs to get a spring-loaded spring-loaded timer and put it in a plexiglass container and get some sort of a ramp that he can roll it on through the
0: gate
4: tunnel that he's created.
0: Yeah.
4: And he needs to videotape it and have another timer in the foreground, and so that he can see what the difference is.
1: Kind of like what they did in Back to the Future.
4: Yes, something like that. So
0: all right, but then assuming that works out, and he actually physically walks through a biological entity, what do you think will happen?
4: I have no idea.
0: Yeah, me either.
4: Let me give a few more suggestions. One of them is we need to put one of Art's parts through there and see what happens when it's energized, like Stan Deo recommended. Remember he said if you just oscillate it, it'll lift
0: off. Please, my parts are already scattered all over the place, one at a time here, please. They're at universities. That's a whole nother story. East of the Rockies, you're on the air with Madman Markham. Hello.
5: Yes, Art Bell.
0: Yes, sir. Where are you?
5: I'm Mark from Murfreesboro, Tennessee.
0: Hi, Mark.
5: Hey. I wanted to ask Madman. I've been reading a book on the current state of the art in quantum physics, and what most quantum physics tend to think now is that in order to explore time or interdimensional travel, you have to generate energies that were only present at the initial moment of the Big Bang, when the universe existed in 10 dimensions.
0: All right.
5: Now, as the Big Bang cooled,
0: yeah,
5: six of the dimensions curled in upon themselves, and we were left with four that we know, three of space.
0: So you're trying to suggest you cannot generate enough energy.
5: Well, what most physicists say now, in order to explore hyperspace or time, you need to generate an amount of energy called the Planck energy, or 10 to the 19 billion electron volts, which is about one quadrillion times larger than energies currently available in our accelerator.
0: All right. Well, I appreciate that suggestion, but there are, in fact, indications. If you look at the Philadelphia experiment, if you look at Lazar's work, there are indications that it can be done with much lower voltage if other factors are involved, like this large rotating magnetic field that Madman is talking about. Right, Madman?
1: The wire got to use like in like megavolts. Basically, the guy I talked to says it worked best. Unfortunately, I can't generate that much right now, but it worked best. I had 40 million volts two phase. Now I'm having a heck of a time insulating 3 volts or 3 million volts.
0: I understand now.
1: Yeah, eventually I hope to get to that point, but I can't do that right now.
0: There are those Madman who would say this is crazy and suicidal, and you're going to be a crispy critter. And is there any way to talk you out of this?
1: I guess
0: if you're a psychiatrist, can't, then nothing we could say would talk you out of it.
1: Actually, my last girlfriend tried to talk me out of it.
0: You mean, did she leave you because she couldn't?
1: That's
0: why. I understand. All right. First time caller line. You're on the air with Madman Markham.
6: Yes. Hi. Hi, you two. I have a question for both of you.
0: All right. Where are you?
6: Both of you.
0: Pardon
6: me?
0: Where are you, dear?
6: I'm calling from Santa Monica, California.
0: Santa Monica. All right.
6: Okay. My question for you, Art, is I need to find a station where I can listen to you with clarity.
0: Well, what about KABC in Los Angeles?
6: Where's that? 790?
0: Yeah.
6: Okay, so you moved from 7...
0: No.
6: From Kogo.
0: Well, yes, we're on 760, which is KFMB in San Diego, and you can probably receive that, or go to KBC, 790.
6: 790, yeah. Okay. I don't know why I couldn't find you there. All right, my question, my comment, and for Madman is, what kind of protective gear are you going to be wearing in secure vehicle are you going to put yourself in? I don't believe you can just walk through.
1: Well, it really depends on what kind of center electrode I'm using. If it's going to be just a rod or if it's going to be a tube. If it's going to be a rod,
0: I would think nothing metal would be a good idea.
1: No, I'm going to be wearing something like a more or less a giant rubber glove.
6: Yes.
1: Because even with the tube, I mean, I'll necessarily get killed, but I'll get the nasty shock of my life, so.
6: All right, well, good luck to you.
0: All right, there you go. Thank you very much for the call. East of the Rockies, you're on the air with Madman Markham. Hi.
7: Yes, what I'm interested in is what is your scientific background that eventually got you headed this way? It was just playing around or what? And then for Art...
0: Okay, the answer to the question is just playing around. You don't have... you're not a physicist, are you, Mark?
1: No, that's it. I just turned 23 last week, so...
0: He's just a guy, sir.
7: Okay, Art, if you would, at the end of the hour, play Louis Armstrong.
0: yeah, it might fit. West of the Rockies, you're on the air. Hello.
8: Hi, Art. This is Rick from the mighty KOMO.
0: KOMO in Seattle. Yes, sir.
8: Yes, sir. I would like to ask the madman three questions. One of them, was it an aluminum screw that he threw through the...
1: No. It was stuck to a magnet, so it was probably steel.
8: It was not a sheet metal screw of any kind, then, huh? Okay, the second question is you said that time-wise, could you reverse, as far as the DC current, could you reverse the magnetic field and somehow, if this worked, go back in time? Would that be the...
1: That's a possibility. It's one we'll be working on, find out what controls what.
8: Like putting two magnets together.
1: Yeah.
8: Opposite. Okay.
1: I can try that.
8: And
1: see what happens.
8: And the third question is that, and Art might go along with this, could you charge the aluminum and bismuth?
0: Quit messing with my parts.
8: Well,
0: Art,
8: I
0: parts
8: want to
0: are
8: find
0: at a,
8: out
0: they're at a university,
8: that.
0: And they're going to have a million volts applied to them, sir, so...
8: Well, he's got 5 million.
0: No, 3 million.
8: 3 million, okay. Okay, well, thank you, Art.
0: All right, thank you very much, sir.
8: Okay, bye-bye.
0: All right, bye. A first-time caller line, you're on the air with Madman Markham.
9: Hello.
0: Hello.
9: Yes, this is Lee from Kansas City.
0: Yes.
9: And I was real interested. I'm not a physicist or anything, but I was interested in what you're talking about. And I was wondering, when he goes through, if the minister would go through first, it'd be murder. So why doesn't he take someone with him? That way, when he goes through, they can decide together what's going on over there, and then one could come back.
0: Well, there's a pretty good idea. Is there anybody, Madman, who wants to go through with you? I mean, you've got friends who are helping you build this.
1: Oh, actually, I know several people, but I'm assuming they don't got much faith in me, because...
0: In other words, they're willing to help you make coils, but they're not willing to...
1: What I'm saying is there's a couple that's willing to, like, go ahead and be guinea pigs, but they don't got much faith in me because they're kind of, well, in my opinion, they're suicidal, but...
0: In your opinion, they're suicidal?
1: Yeah.
0: You mean, actually, they're thinking the machine isn't going to work, and they're suicidal, and so they don't
1: care. I'm assuming they want to, like, go out in a really spectacular way. So.
0: Oh, this would do it. This would do it.
9: Another thing I'd like to ask him, what is his background, if he's only 23 years old?
0: Aside from prison, you mean?
9: No. I mean his education.
0: All right. Madman, did you get through high school?
1: Yeah. I was doing I was majoring in electrical engineering for 2 years in college before I had to drop out.
0: Okay.
1: Besides that, most everything I know, I learned by experiment.
0: All right, so you're an entrepreneur, a self-learned mad scientist.
1: More or less.
0: Okay. East of the Rockies, you're on the air with Madman Markham.
10: Hello, Art.
0: Hi.
10: My name is Eric in Kentucky.
0: Yes, hi, Eric.
10: Hi. I was just wanting to give a suggestion for Mr. Madman. Maybe you could just tie a string onto something that you throw through.
0: So you could pull it back.
10: Yeah, just pull it right back. You know, it's easy. Or maybe shine a flashlight through it.
1: Yeah,
10: if the light comes going back out, you know.
1: I was just thinking of that.
0: Well, you know, these
10: you
0: things...
10: You'd be putting a light through two different mediums if it's actually going somewhere else.
0: Yeah, these things, obviously, you would try before you walk through yourself.
1: Oh, yeah.
0: So what we've got to do is have you perform the initial experiments, Madman, and then... And then, of course, call me before you do the big one. I mean, when I say big one, I mean...
1: When I jump in.
0: Yeah. Definitely call me before that. West of the Rockies, you're on the air with Madman Markham. Hello? Going once, going twice, gone with the wind. First time caller line, you're on the air with Madman Markham.
11: Hello?
0: Hello.
11: Yes.
0: Turn your radio off, sir.
11: Turn my radio off.
0: That's
11: no problem.
0: Very important, yes.
11: Turn it off.
0: Call the wild card lines, area 702-727-1295.
11: I have a question for Madman.
0: Okay, we're not allowed to put your last name on the air, sir.
11: Okay, Tim.
0: So let us just call you Tim, and where are you calling from?
11: Oak Grove, Missouri.
0: Oak Grove, Missouri. All right, go ahead, Tim.
11: Okay, I have a couple questions for Madman Markham.
0: Yep.
11: First off, would he think about putting a laser with the magnetic field?
0: Well, I think that the magnets are...
1: Basically, the magnet does the same thing as the laser, only a lot more efficiently.
11: Yeah.
1: I mean, what originally did it was the combination with laser with 15-degree air is what caused it, what originally caused that.
11: Okay.
1: Now, the magnetic field basically does the same thing as that, but a lot more efficiently.
11: Yeah, I was thinking of using the laser to help dampen the field possibly more with the in conjunction with the magnet. And because of wave-particle duality, by that, I took a physics class in college. Wave-particle duality in light, if you possibly put one at the top and the bottom going together, canceling each other out in a wave, in the waveform.
0: Well, as you have heard, the design, which is significant. I mean, this is a Stargate-sized thing he's building.
11: Yes.
0: What do you think is going to happen to him when he walks through?
11: What will happen?
0: Yeah. What do you think will happen based on the design you've heard him describe?
11: Well, that's hard to say. Doing the Philadelphia experiment, it can happen like that. Or, well, it just depends.
0: Now, it's worth reminding Madman at this point that...
11: he could possibly get killed over it, yeah.
0: Well, even if he gets through, let's say he gets through, remember the results of the Philadelphia experiment sailors were, like, halfway, you know, buried in the deck. It was horrible. You remember that?
11: Yes, and I also heard that people who did survive were crazy over it, just went totally crazy.
0: Well, in this case, though, they might not be able to tell any difference.
11: Yeah.
0: So Madman may have an advantage.
1: Oh, actually, basically, I don't know. I'm thinking what could have been part of that is there might have been some, like, low frequencies in there. And, well, your brain waves are anywhere from 0.1 to 10 hertz. And it just so happens that's the same frequencies I'm playing with. So basically I made this sheet metal, like sheet tin helmet over my head.
0: You're actually going to be using frequencies akin to the ones that the HARP transmitter is using.
1: Yeah, basically it's anywhere from 0.1 to 30 hertz.
0: Oh, man.
1: Heck, I'd like to get lower, but lower frequencies, it's like, well, you need like a really giant capacitor, and I can't find one that big.
0: Well, we might be able to find one. Madman, you want to do one more hour?
1: Okay.
0: All right. Madman Markham is my guest, and he will be back. At least this time, I think. We'll certainly be.

0: darling night.
1: Now, Michael, you listen to this.
0: I think to myself, what a wonderful world.
1: You're listening to the CBC Radio Network. Stay right there.
0: The colors of

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1: It is, and we are hearing the story, the new story, and the big plans of Madman Markham. I call him that. His real name is Mike Markham. He's in Missouri. And he is building, to me, what sounds like Stargate. It really does sound like Stargate. We'll get him to describe it again here in a few moments. I went out and talked to my wife during the break. I said, honey, you know, this really sounds like Stargate. She said that to me, it sounds like a barbecue. And she could be right, I suppose. Anyway, back to Madman and your questions in a moment. Needs to understand the scale of what Madman Markham is building. He began with a small-scale model, which he, of this Jacob's ladder, controlled by a laser. He threw a steel screw through. It disappeared for about a half second, then reappeared. Then he built a big one. He had to appropriate some power company transformers to do it, unfortunately. And they caught him and put him in jail. He did his time. We did a show with him some time ago. But now he's acquired a gigantic generator, and he has built these gigantic transformers, many of them, and electromagnets, and he is building, to me, what seems to be roughly Stargate, actually. And at some point, of course, he is going to walk through it. Now, first of all, Madman, are you there?
2: Yeah.
1: Okay. I think that we've got a caller here who wants to know the scale of what you're building, and it'll be well that we explain it. We have new audience at this hour. East of the Rockies, you're on the air with Madman Markham. Are you there?
2: Yes. I'm calling from Platte City. Oh, and my name's Pat. I was wondering, how large is this thing? Are you going to, like, build it in your basement and do it like that?
1: Okay, we'll tell you the story. Here's what's happened. He did it, you see, on his back porch originally, and that's when the cops got him. That's when he had to do his time. Now, he has acquired, it is a, what, a garage?
2: Yeah.
1: It's a garage. All right, if you would give the audience a sense of the scale of what you have now built.
2: Let's see, the electromagnets are circular, let's see.
1: And there are how many of them?
2: There's seven circles, each circle has 24 in it.
1: And each electromagnet is how big?
2: Including the core and the coil, about 200 pounds.
1: Good God. All right, and so there are seven circles of these.
2: Well, there's going to be. I haven't got it finished yet.
1: Yeah, right. But seven circles of 24 magnets each, and they will be rotating. And then there will be not exactly a Jacob's ladder, but a either a pole, you said?
2: Well, there's like a screen mesh.
1: Screen mesh.
2: I use that stuff, it's like in a screen door.
1: Yeah.
2: It's that fine because it's only 3 milliamps, so it won't melt down or nothing.
1: 3 milliamps, but the voltage you are developing is 3 million volts,
2: yeah.
1: Right? And you are doing this with transformers that you have now hand wound.
2: Actually, I used a motor.
1: Well, I don't blame you. And they are how big? And weigh how much?
2: Oh, each one, I have no idea. Let's see. They're about the size of a small substation transformer.
1: That's big.
2: Yeah, this probably weighs maybe probably a ton or two a piece.
1: A ton or two a piece. And how many of them do you have?
2: Six.
1: Six. So here will be the 3 million volts. Here will be this incredible circle of magnets, seven circles. And then at some point, you're going to go through it. Now, here's Dave in Houston, Texas. He says, Madman, I have relatives in St. Joseph, Missouri. Is that far from you?
2: That's the town I'm in.
1: Okay. My father-in-law owns St. Joseph Electronics. If you run short of capacitors or resistors,
2: that's where I get all my parts from.
1: Really?
2: Yeah. I go there all the time. Heck, I'm probably their number one customer, because I just got done buying a bunch of parts for a cascade multiplier,
3: And heck.
1: Okay, well.
3: Always happy to see me because every time I go there, I spent a couple. Heck, last time I was there, I spent $1,500.
1: Oh, man. All right, well, this is Dave in Houston, and I guess maybe you've got a little pull now because this is relative, all right?
3: Okay.
1: So mention Dave in Houston when you go back next time. Maybe it gets you a discount.
3: Okay.
1: All right. Plus, of course, if you never come back, they can go down and recover. Anyway. Dear Art and Madman, it sounds like a one-way trip. You best think about it a little more. I dream of time travel myself, but I don't feel it's worth my life. Now, that's a good question, Madman. Listen, by the way, I should say, I was talking to my board op up in Oregon during the break, and he said, look, mad as this guy may sound, A, he's really doing it. B, a lot of people thought Thomas Edison was totally out of his mind, and a lot of other inventors who have done things like you're apparently about to do, Michael, and maybe you're not so mad after all, and maybe it's people like you that get out on the cutting edge that really do make the jumps, the leaps in technology that others are afraid to try. So, little kudos for you there. All right, west of the Rockies, you're on the air with Madman Markham.
4: Yes. I was wondering, I think everyone needs to understand or think about the scale on which he's working. I'm reminded of another movie, Time Cop. What are some of the moral ramifications of what you are doing? I mean, traveling back in time.
1: He thinks he's going forward in time, not back.
4: Yes, but he said he was also considering working on going back in time.
1: Yeah, as a matter of fact, he did, and it's a very good point. What do you mean by moral ramifications? In other words, that he might change something that would affect all of us?
4: Exactly.
1: It's a good point, and we'll have him address that in a second. But here's another suggestion, Madman. Art, tell him before he goes, he should put $10,000 in a reinvesting CD and take his bank book with him. When he arrives, if he arrives, he'll be a rich man. Barry in Arizona. That's worth your consideration. But what about this caller's question, the moral question, that you might instead go back in time, disrupt something, and cause havoc?
3: Well, that's assuming. Actually, I would if I showed up in the same universe I left. But I've been talking with a lot of the quantum physicists, and they think, it's virtually impossible to stay in the same universe. And if that's the case, then whatever I do, it won't affect this one. So
1: that's a good point. How about that, caller?
4: That seems to satisfy my... Thank you.
1: All right. You're welcome. Thank you. First-time caller line, you're on the air with Madman Markham.
5: Hi, how are you doing? This is Dave from Kent.
1: Hi, Dave.
5: Yeah, I got a question for you, Madman. Why do you associate the disappearance of the object directly with time?
3: Heck, I asked that question last time, too. I didn't really know what to think. I thought maybe like teleported or something like that, but it fits all the current quantum physics theories and stuff like that.
5: Have you explored any other possibilities, maybe the bending of light waves or something to describe light waves?
3: Well, yeah, that's what I was thinking, too. I mean, like similar to what the Philadelphia experiment people set out to do, but they ended up messing up time. That's why I was considering that possibility, too. Like I said last time I was on the show, maybe I made a really intense magnetic field intense enough to bend light.
1: Now, I know, let me ask this, Madman. Are you not at all concerned that, like in the Philadelphia experiment, yeah, sure, you'll go through something, all right, but what is the garage floor made out of?
3: Concrete.
1: Concrete. Well, suppose half of Madman's, you know, in the concrete, and the other half is above concrete, and there's no one there to help you.
3: Oh. That's something to think about, too. I don't know which would be worse, getting fired or getting stuck in concrete.
1: Yeah. Or this. Art, if Madman goes back in time, ask him to please find out the following. A, if Bill really inhaled. B, if Hillary threw the lamp. And C, who killed Vince Foster? That's also from right there in Kansas City. So it's a little request in case you happen to go back.
3: Yeah.
1: Wild Card Line, you're on the air with Madman Markham. Hi.
6: Oh, Wild Card Jack from Northwest Colorado.
1: Yes, sir.
6: And want to know if, you know, with all that electronic equipment and electromagnetic stuff, if you have or have considered using any of Stan Dale's formulas or theories on gravitation or anything like that, maybe diversify your effort a little bit.
1: Well, he's using a massive rotating magnetic field, sir. Massive.
6: Yeah.
3: Yeah, about the only way to get more massive is to use a particle accelerator.
1: That's right. I mean, this will be a very serious magnetic field. There's no question about it. West of the Rockies, you're on the air with Madman Markham. Hi.
7: Hi, how you doing?
1: Okay.
7: This is Rick from Indio, California.
1: Yes, sir.
7: And I was wondering the fact that if he does go in time, that let's say he goes in like 2 years.
1: Yeah.
7: Well, in that 1 year time, in real reality, he has died. What happens? Is he dead then, or is he, where is he then? Can he come back, see?
3: Well, that goes back to it's called the multiverse theory is what it is. Like in Time Cop, that guy ran into himself and basically disaster happened.
7: Yeah.
3: Well, actually, the way I think it would happen, it'd be just like another person. I can do what, I like shake his hand or do, or shake my other self's hand and do whatever, but it wouldn't do anything. But if I like died in part of that time and just, basically skip over that time, the time that I died, I wouldn't know it.
7: Okay. I was just curious about that. And then also on the UFOs, when they're talking about the UFOs on the, like, the 48 magnets he was talking about?
3: Yeah.
7: I think sort of UFOs do work that way, where they've got a magnetic field to where they use our North Pole and South Pole, where
3: yeah.
7: they can magnetize the unit itself, and that's how they travel.
1: Yeah, that
3: yeah,
1: could
3: be kind of like a pole to pole.
1: Yeah, that could easily be. I think I think you're on the right track, but I'm cautious about encouraging you. But it sounds like you're going ahead no matter what. So again, I will come and I really will videotape this. This needs to be carefully documented, for one of many reasons. A first time caller line. You're on the air with Madman Markham.
8: Yeah, hi. I had a question.
1: Go ahead. We barely hear you. Speak
8: yeah, I
1: up.
8: Have a question. I'm sort of a Star Trek fan. But anyway, I wanted to ask the question, what if he ripped open sort of a hole in the universe and which would cause, you know, this part of the universe to kind of be sucked through it?
1: In other words, environmental implications.
3: Well, that would happen with a black hole because of the intense gravitational field. But this is an electromagnetic field. As far as I know, as long as nobody on the other side came through this side, nobody on this side came to the other side, nothing would happen, as far as I know.
1: So it would be a localized effect, and it would not...
3: Yeah, now if I use gravity instead of electromagnetism, that's another problem, because I read in this book, if you like take 1,600 tons of iron, if you could compress it down to like the critical diameter for a black hole,
1: yes,
3: it'd be quite small. It'd be roughly, about the size of a couple hundred atoms clumped together.
1: That's small, all right. Hold
3: yeah,
1: on.
3: Well, it's like what would happen. It would eventually, if there ain't no way to contain this thing, if you drop it, it'd sink to the center of the Earth and eventually swallow up the whole darn planet.
1: Well, I hope that won't happen.
3: First
1: time caller line. You're on the air with Madman Markham. Hello.
9: Hi, this is Chris from Eastern Kentucky.
1: Hello, Chris.
9: I was just wondering. I don't think anyone's bought this up yet, but you've kind of hit on it here and there with the Philadelphia experiment stuff. But what might be the biological implications to you when you go through it?
1: Oh, severe. I mean, he could be a French fry.
9: Well, I mean, just beyond that. You know, there's been a lot of...
1: Or...
3: If I make it.
1: Yeah,
9: yeah, if you make it through, yeah.
1: Or he could survive it wholly intact. Or he could come out on the other side with a shredded liver. I mean, who knows?
9: Well, what I'm referring to is the electromagnetic field effects on the human body. There's been a lot of studies on that here.
3: Well,
9: you know, with
3: yeah, until it is pretty tense, and it does affect the iron in your blood. So,
9: yeah. You might end up
3: like the critical diameter for a black hole.
1: Yes.
3: It'd be quite small. It'd be roughly, about the size of a couple hundred atoms clumped together.
1: That's small, all right. Hold
3: yeah,
1: on.
3: Well, it's like what would happen. If there ain't no way to contain this thing, if you drop it, it'd sink to the center of the Earth and eventually swallow up the whole darn planet.
1: Well, I hope that won't happen.
3: First
1: time caller line. You're on the air with Madman Markham. Hello.
9: Hi, this is Chris from Eastern Kentucky.
1: Hello, Chris.
9: I was just wondering. I don't think anyone's bought this up yet, but you've kind of hit on it here and there with the Philadelphia experiment stuff. But what might be the biological implications to you when you go through it?
1: Oh, severe. I mean, he could be a French fry.
9: Well, I mean, just beyond that. You know, there's been a lot of...
1: Or...
3: If I make it.
1: Yeah.
9: Yeah, if you make it through, yeah.
1: Or he could survive it wholly intact. Or he could come out on the other side with a shredded liver. I mean, who knows?
9: Well, what I'm referring to is the electromagnetic field effects on the human body. There's been a lot of...
1: Stuff.

0: what might be the biological implications to you when you go through it?
1: Oh, severe. I mean, he could be a French fry.
0: Well, I mean, not. I mean, just beyond that, you know, there's a lot of.
1: Or
2: if I make, like, if I make it.
1: Yeah.
0: Yeah. If you make it through, yeah.
1: Or he could survive it wholly intact. Or he could come out on the other side with a shredded liver. I mean, who knows?
0: Well, what I'm referring to is the electromagnetic field effects on the human body. There's been a lot of
1: studies
0: on that here.
2: Well,
0: you know, with
2: so it is pretty tense, and it does affect the iron in your blood. So,
0: yeah. I mean, you might end up, you know.
2: I don't think it's well. It's intense enough to. Heck, I never have really bothered to guess like how many goths it is. Mm-hmm. But
1: caller, do you think that Madman should be allowed to continue as an entrepreneur, since he has not taken anything, or B, arrested, or C, institutionalized?
0: Well, personally, I think he should be allowed to go ahead and go through with this. I mean, he's not hurting anybody but himself if anything does go wrong.
1: True.
0: And if he were to just have been very quiet about this and not let anyone know about it.
1: Well, you know, he was. He was. I mean, let's be fair.
0: Until he got arrested, no one knew about it.
1: See, that's right. Until the police moved in on him for appropriating those transformers, he hadn't told a soul about any of this.
2: Well, one couple other people.
1: Well, what I mean is you weren't in the media, and you weren't certainly contacted by me until the Kansas City newspaper article appeared.
2: Yeah.
1: So he was not seeking publicity until the whole police thing.
2: Well, that kind of backfired, too. I didn't want publicity then. Basically, I thought I'd went ahead and told them about it because I thought they'd say, well, don't think I'm a nutcase and stick me in the nut house because I was pretty sure I was going to get a prison sentence at the time.
0: Well, I don't think you're a nutcase. I think you've got some very strong
2: ideas. I don't think I'm a nutcase either. I was just thinking, well, maybe they'll think I'm a nutcase. But
0: well,
2: I'm
0: sure there'll be a percentage of people that feel that way.
2: Yeah.
0: But like I said, you're not hurting anyone. And had you not been caught by the police, no one would have known about it.
1: Don't you agree, caller, that I should videotape it?
0: Oh, yes, certainly. And I think that you should make that videotape available to your listeners.
1: You know I will.
0: And I'm a fairly new listener, only the last couple of weeks, and I'm just, you know, I love the show.
1: And I'm really serious when I say either look, it's going to document what he has done. I mean, if the guy just disappears without a trace, then we've got something on our hands.
0: Yeah, definitely.
1: If he vaporizes and all there's left is Madman dust on the floor, then we have a memorial to a brave man who followed his heart, his instincts.
0: Mm-hmm. And I think he should do one thing before he steps through it. I think he should patent his setup and make his blueprints available to your listeners.
1: Then you could sell it as either a time travel machine or an improvement on the Kevorkian method.
0: Yeah. You could do a lot of things with it.
2: Yeah,
0: you may be able to look at your
2: cremate you while you're at it.
1: I'm sorry?
2: That I'll make a cremate you while you're at it.
1: That's right. And you have no idea how much money that kind of thing normally would cost. And your machine could run them through like that. All right, listen, we got a break here. Caller, thank you.
0: Thank you, sir.
1: Madman, hold on. We'll do one more half hour, okay?
2: Okay.
1: Madman Markham is my guest. We will be back.

0: or even end it. And we will be there, videotaping it. All right, Madman, are you there?
1: Yeah.
0: All right. Hello, Art and Madman. I had a thought for you. What if you build this thing, get it all set up, turned on, and before you're able to walk through it, something or someone comes through from the other side? Have you thought about that?
1: It's ran through my mind a few times.
0: And then he goes on to suggest, also, Art, since you're going to be there, why don't you tie a rope or maybe a cable to Madman? Then a few seconds after he walks through, you can pull him back. Maybe a rope, but on no metal cables. Sorry. Is that a good idea, Madman?
1: Heck, I might, as long as light's tied to me, I might be able to, that's one way to come back and stay in the same universe, so to speak.
0: Yeah.
1: I'm thinking as long as you got something tethered to you, and it's...
0: Sure.
1: Yeah.
0: All right, and just one more thing, then we'll go back to the phones. Art, you might want to remind Madman, this is friendly advice, not to wear button fly jeans when he walks through his device. Metal buttons and 3 million volts do not mix. That's from Michael in West Seattle, and that, of course, would be a horrible tragedy, too horrible to even contemplate. So, I mean, they are really right. You wouldn't want to wear a pair of pants with a metal fly or buttons. You're going to be want to dress. You're going to be want to be.
1: Well, actually, it's going to be like one. It'll probably be something like similar to a diver suit. Of what I'm thinking.
0: That'd be ideal.
1: Yeah, like covered in rubber.
0: Ideal. Ideal. Totally non-conductive.
1: Yeah.
0: Yeah. That makes sense. All right. You're on the air with Madman Markham.
2: Yeah, I talked to you the first time that I had heard you on Art Bell. I called you up, and I know you had gotten a lot of calls because you were kind of tired, I think, when I called you.
1: Yeah.
2: But you had said a few things to me, and I was just a number of things I'd like to ask you real quick here. One of the things you said about – now, I think you had said it on the last broadcast about a couch disappearing.
1: Yeah.
2: Did you tell me that, or was that on the radio?
0: Well, you must have told. I don't remember that. So,
1: I probably just told you that.
0: Well, tell him. Wait. Caller, wait. Madman, what do you mean a couch disappeared?
1: That happened in front of four witnesses too.
0: What?
1: Well, I didn't really think a whole lot of it, but I figured something like one of my friends was playing a joke or at a party.
0: Yeah.
1: But anyhow, this was. This wasn't too long after I got the utility transformers. Basically, about a week later, me and three other friends were basically, like, partying. A friend of mine stands on the couch, reaches over the counter, get a beer. Okay, then they go back, and that was roughly 7 o'clock. Okay, at 7:20, another friend of mine goes, "Hey, Mike, where's your couch?" This was like in the room next to where I was, like the room over from where the room I was in.
0: Right.
1: I go over there and my couch's not there, so I figured, well, they're playing a joke on me. So I searched for the couch, like I searched all over the house, can't find it. A couch is hard to hide.
0: That's why I was about to say that. Yeah.
1: Yeah, and well, I couldn't find it anywhere, so I figured, well, maybe they took it outside, but there's only like the front door. I just seen them carry it out there. I don't think they couldn't. They'd had trouble carrying it out the back because there was transformers sitting there.
0: Big ones, yeah.
1: Yeah,
0: so when did the couch reappear?
1: It never did.
0: You mean this couch to this day is gone?
1: Well, if it did ever did reappear, from the last thing I heard was that house where I was living at before I moved to St. Joe.
0: Yeah.
1: Well, I moved out, and some other people took that house over. Well, that house burnt down, so...
0: They didn't blame it on you, did they?
1: No, I was nowhere near there.
0: All right. Caller, go ahead.
2: Another thing, too, that you had said, which I thought was kind of interesting, was, and you said it to me, and I don't know what you would say about it, about the psychics. Remember you said that they had kind of like forecasted or told you some things growing up? There was a couple times you had talked to them and they said something to you about the timeline. Do you remember saying anything about that? Are you there?
0: Madman.
2: Huh? Do you remember anything about...
0: Something about psychics?
2: About psychics, and they kind of looked into your future, and they kind of, there was like three different ones over a period of growing up years.
1: I just asked them when I was going to die.
2: And yeah, that was
1: roughly the same thing.
0: What did they say?
1: They said one said I was going to be 87, the other said I was going down 2060, and basically the other one said roughly the same thing.
0: So what do they know?
1: Yeah.
0: All right,
2: okay,
0: caller.
2: One more thing.
0: Yeah.
2: This Jacob's ladder concept, I kind of feel, you know, biblically you look back in the Bible about the Tower of Babel, and it said that they were trying to build a tower to heaven, and that, we know, God had confounded the languages because they could have done it. And I almost think that this kind of, like a Stargate kind of concept, this, you know, scholars have said that that was some kind of a Stargate where they were actually trying to get into a heavenly realm by building this tower, whether it was the pyramids or it was some kind of a...
0: Well, it may take them to heaven. All right, caller. Thank you very much. Wildcard Line, you're on the air with Madman Markham.
3: Hi, Art. Hi.
0: Hello.
3: Madman.
0: Yes, hi.
3: Just real quick, if the Philadelphia experiment really did happen, you know the government picked up a lot of it. Oh, by the way, my name's Pete in Anchorage.
0: Yes, Pete, Anchorage, Alaska.
3: Okay. If they really did do the experiments, you know they gathered a lot of information. You wonder what they've been doing for the last 45, 50 years with that information.
0: You betcha.
3: The other thing...
0: But without access to it, you know, even though I know it sounds crazy, somehow Madman may be on the right track.
3: That's what I'm thinking, too.
0: Yeah.
3: I was wondering, I used to work with high-voltage transformers in Connecticut, and when you put a heavy current to this copper and everything, it induces a large current field. What I'm wondering is, how is the rubber suit going to protect him from that?
0: All right, it's a valid question.
1: Oh, but as far as the magnetic field?
0: Yeah, well, and the high voltage, yeah.
1: Well, like I said, if I use the tube, like the more or less the tube within a tube deal.
0: Yeah.
1: Basically, well, as long as that's arcing, as long as I don't touch it, odds are, as long as it's grounded, it's not going to arc to me. Just stop and arc to me, especially when I go through this thing, I'm not going to be touching the ground. I'm going to be in midair.
0: Midair.
1: Yeah.
0: In other words, you're going to have to almost jump through.
1: Yeah.
0: Wow. All right. Hold on, Madman. We'll be right back with his new expanded plans. And actually, it's more than plans. Madman, about how far done toward the what I'm calling Stargate, how far done are you?
1: Let's see. So far, I got two of the circles done, working on my third, and I got seven to do. Other than that, let's see.
0: The Transformers?
1: All those are done.
0: All done?
1: Yeah. Oh, heck, more or less all I got is electromagnets. And then I got, like, a bunch of experiment to do.
0: So we could be a month away from a call for the videotaping.
1: Yeah. Everything goes, all goes well.
0: Yeah. Okay. East of the Rockies, you're on the air with Madman Markham. Hi.
4: Hi, how you doing?
0: Where are you, sir?
4: I am in Lakewood, Ohio.
0: All right.
4: Okay, my question has been previously addressed. I was just wondering, if it is a door that you could travel through, and then once you get there, you could travel back, wouldn't something possibly come through just on coincidence?
0: Yeah, that'd be a bad... You wouldn't want that.
4: Like Pandora's box, possibly?
0: Yeah.
1: No, like somebody from the outside sneak through back to here?
4: Yeah, just on coincidence of the space where it opened.
0: Or something.
4: Something could be going through that space where it opened.
1: Yeah, that could be true. Like open right in front of an airplane or something.
4: Anything.
0: God, that's an awful thought.
1: Yeah.
4: I mean, there could be something that we could, you know, that just could destroy the world.
0: So what would you do? You urge him to slow up and not do this?
4: No, not at all. I mean, I just don't think it's possible because.
0: Well, all right. Let me rephrase the question. When Michael walks through. This. What do you think will happen?
4: I really don't know, because I think if time travel had been possible, we would have evidence that someone in the future had been coming back. I mean,
0: so you think he's going
1: to... Well, maybe, no, that's another possibility. Maybe they can figure out how to go forward and come back from the point they left, but can't go backwards.
0: So you think he's going to be charcoal?
4: I don't know if anything's going to happen at all.
0: Well, no, something will happen.
4: I just think if had there been time travel possible, we'd have evidence.
0: Oh, I you know, that's a defeatist kind of attitude, isn't it, Madman?
1: Yeah.
0: I mean, how are we to know until we try? One thing's for damn sure, and that is, I would say, the only thing that won't happen is nothing. Something with 3 million volts and those rotating magnetic fields, sure as hell, something's going to happen. West of the Rockies, you're on the air with Madman Markham.
5: Yes, Art, this is Sharon in Sacramento.
0: Hi, Sharon.
5: Hi. I have a real technical, or limited technical awareness here, but concerning the mental and biological concerns, I just wanted to mention that Preston Nichols in the fourth Montauk book inadvertently discovered that titanium has shielding properties against detrimental frequencies, and I was thinking maybe he could wear a head shield of some sort under his rubber suit.
0: Oh, I think he plans a head shield.
1: Well, I got one, but it's not made out of titanium. It's made out of sheet tin, but...
5: Okay, well, it was the special properties of titanium that I think were important there. And I think what you're doing is wonderful. I wish you the very best, and I believe that there's a lot of energy in our mental focus, and would just suggest that as you move on through this, that you focus your intention on experiencing the highest possibilities, not ignoring other possibilities, but that intention needs to be real clear that way.
0: Well, one thing's for sure. If he fries, we will memorialize him on this show, and we will be sure the videotape is circulated as a great memorial to him, won't we, ma'am?
5: Amen.
0: Okay. Amen. That's a good way to end the call. Amen. East of the Rockies, you're on the air with Madman Markham. Where are you, please?
6: Hi, this is Mark in Little Rock.
0: Hello, Mark.
6: How you doing?
0: Okay.
6: I'm Mad Mike. I wanted to say that a caller called in early and was trying to he asked a question, was association with time and travel. I think the answer to that could be that we only know about existence as life and existence as death, and I guess he's trying to figure out if is there anything else out there besides that, or is there any distance in between?
0: Well, you may be talking to the man who's going to find that out.
6: And I just wanted to say, man, you got some guts, man. And I wish you the best.
0: All right,
6: thanks.
0: There you are. A lot of support, Madman. Are you surprised?
1: I don't think quite a bit last time. Heck, when I was on the show last time, the first call was like, some lady thought I was going right to Anarchist. I'm the one who wrote the Anarchist cookbook or something. But
0: yeah, well, they know better than that now. But,
1: yeah.
0: I mean, there's a lot of support. I'm amazed. First time caller line, you're on the air with Madman Markham. Hello?
7: Hello.
0: Yes, sir. Where are you?
7: Sacramento, California.
0: All right. You're on the air.
7: Well, a couple of things. I wanted to ask him why he was doing this. And the other thing is he planning to go back in time or forward in time?
0: Well, he thinks forward. Let's deal with your first question. It really is a good one, Madman. Why are you doing this? Are you driven? Is it a compulsion?
1: It's just something I discovered. I'm just seeing where I can take it.
0: Is it like something that... Now, I've seen your plans escalate from the little model to the big model, now to the Stargate model, I'm going to call it.
1: Yeah.
0: And
1: then there's going to be the Stargate model, hopefully, later on.
0: Exactly.
1: The
0: so
1: big Stargate model.
0: Exactly. Well, this is big. Now, I think what you're doing now is gigantic.
1: I'm working with 3 million volts right now, but hopefully, if everything works out good, I'll be playing with 80 million volts eventually.
0: Oy.
1: That's about as high as it'll get with current insulating materials we got now.
0: You may or may not even determine that much voltage is needed. I mean, for all you know, you're using 10 times what you're going to need.
1: Well, it's like one theoretical physicist said I need at least 40 million, but basically I'm on a limited budget now, so I have to settle for 3.
0: But, I mean, this could blow you right into the 25th century.
1: Yeah.
0: All right, first-time caller line, you're on the air with Madman Markham. Hello?
8: Oh, hello.
0: Yes, you're on the air, sir. Where are you?
8: I'm in Jacksonville, Florida.
0: All right.
8: You were talking about how and figure out ways to make sure it worked.
0: Yes.
8: And I'm thinking, get a cat, a radio transmitter, and...
0: Why not a dog?
8: Well, you know, anything really that'll, you know, trash it.
0: Dogs make more noise. They bark a lot.
8: Yeah.
0: Maybe you could hear the dog on the other side barking or whining.
8: No, what I meant was...
0: A cat might just go to the other side and sit there like cats do, you know?
8: Well, you get, like, 2 stopwatches, start them both at the same time, attach one to the cat, and a radio transmitter.
0: I don't like this cat idea.
8: Well, see, the idea is when you find the cat, if you find the cat, if it really works, the stopwatches will be different.
0: Yeah, that would be true. But, Madman, I really do recommend a dog. I mean, cats just, it's for example, when you say to a cat, come, it doesn't come.
1: No.
0: So if the cat was on the other side, it might just sit there. Or for all you know, it'd get on the other side and find a extra-dimensional bird, and that would be the last you'd heard of that cat.
1: Yeah.
0: It'd be gone. At least a dog, you'd say, come on back here, Rover, and he'd be back. West of the Rockies, you're on the air with Madman Markham.
9: Art, this is Brian from Oahu.
0: Hello.
9: Hey, yeah, I need to ask you something.
0: Yes.
9: Is this thing going to generate a lot of heat?
0: Good question. Madman?
1: Well, let's see. Well, since the current of the spark's only 3 milliamps, I doubt it. Now, as far as the electromagnets go, they'll be running pretty warm.
9: Yeah, well, what I'm wondering about is, maybe I not wear this rubber suit. And you're going to get a lot of resistance and a lot of heat, and I wouldn't want that melting to you, and especially this tin shield you're talking about.
1: Well, and if I use like the tube within a tube version, basically.
0: He does have a point. I mean, what if the rubber suit literally melted into your skin? God.
9: Man, use Nomex. Just get one made, have the zippers pulled out of an old flight suit down in military surplus. Hey, the other thing, I got to go real quick. I know you got a lot of people want to talk to you. Also, the videotape, I don't know, I can't remember exactly how videotape works, but with that type of magnetic field, you may not be able to get
0: I'll tell you what we'll do. We'll take videotape, we'll take digital cameras, we'll take movie, we'll do it right.
9: Yeah, and one last thing.
0: Yes?
9: I know some people mentioned this Montauk project. I heard something about an alternative 1, 2, and 3, and then Philadelphia experiment all tied in.
0: Yep.
9: There was supposed to have been an underground experiment, okay, and apparently something happened to where it scared them enough that they filled this whole thing in with concrete and then stayed away. Now, that's the government, right?
0: I've heard that.
9: Yeah. Now, if they were worried that you were going to be opening up something that they were scared enough to put concrete in, they'd stop you. Or if they realized that you weren't on the right track, they'd leave you alone.
0: All right. That's true. Listen, Madman, we're coming to the end. We got to go. I want you to give out your address for everybody again, all right? Because there's a lot of people who want to contact you.
1: Okay.
0: Before you go, so to speak. So, what is your address?
1: It's 209.5.
0: Actually, it's Mike Markham, right?
1: Yeah, Mike Markham.
0: M-A-R-K-U-M.
1: C-U-M.
0: M-A-R-C-U-M.
1: Yeah, U-M.
0: M-A-R-C-U-M.
1: Yeah.
0: Okay, and the address?
1: 209.5.
0: 209.5.
1: South 13th Street.
0: South 13th Street, right?
1: Yeah, St. Joseph.
0: Right.
1: Missouri. 64501.
0: 64501. So instead of being up 3 days taking phone calls, you will respond to their letters?
1: Oh, yeah.
0: Okay, and do you need any help? You need a big capacitor, right?
1: Yeah, I need a, the main thing I'm needing right now is for the output of the cascade multiplier, I need like a really big capacitor to take down the ripple of the output.
0: How big?
1: 10,000 volt, at about 25,000 microfarad.
0: Wow. That is going to be a big capacitor.
1: Yeah, I've seen a few that like AC oil capacitors that utility company uses them. They don't want to part with them, but those are AC oil, and I need like the electrolytic type.
0: Well, look, you're reaching a big audience. Somebody will come up with one for you. Do not go appropriate one.
1: Oh, heck no.
0: All right, those days are over, right?
1: Yeah.
0: All right, Madman. I mean, Mike. Thank you, Mike, and it's been a pleasure having you here. Don't forget, call me before you leap.
1: I will.
0: All right. That's like call before you dig, only in this case, call before you leap. That, folks, is Madman Markham, affectionate term. Thomas Edison or Looney Bin material, who knows? This is CBC.
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0: 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First-time callers can reach Art Bell at 702-727-1222. 702-727-1222. 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
1: The audience may be reminded that the Sony Corporation began in a garage in Tokyo. Madman has a garage in St. Joseph, Missouri. There, something is destined to occur that one way or the other will change his life

from the high desert and the great American Southwest. I bid you good evening, good morning, good afternoon, in whatever time zone of this great world of ours you reside in. We cover them all from here. It's known as Coast to Coast AM, largest overnight talk radio program in the world. Hey, baby, we're on Mars. We did it. It really looks like we did it. I think CNN caught the picture of the moment. A really good-looking Chinese or Japanese or Korean-American, I don't know, working at JPL, dressed in red, white, and blue, has got his hand in the air, and you can tell he's a happy camper. Mars rover is on the ground on Mars. They got the appropriate signals back, 15-watt transmitters, or transmitter, I guess, and a couple of antennas. And they've got a signal from the surface, and in a moment, we'll examine what it means, what we can look forward to, with, of course, none other than Richard C. Hoagland. Now, whatever you may think of Richard, he's the biggest, loudest, strongest advocate of finding out more about Mars that I know of. He's absolutely passionate about it. It is his life-consuming business, and he's done many things in his life. The Angstrom Medal. For science, the science advisor to Walter Cronkite, the daddy of them all. And in a moment, we will tap Richard's expertise. He did, after all, call water on Mars a long, long, long time ago when NASA was saying, nah. Richard called the fact there'd be water on Mars. In fact, this little rover is down in a crater. I don't know if that's right. Yeah, a crater, I guess. Something created by millions of years ago by some sort of impact on Mars. And there's a lot of things that look like they may have held water that run into it. So they have put the rover down there specifically to examine the possibility of water, that water is or was on Mars, that life may be or perhaps was on Mars. And our resident guy, Richard C. Hoagland, about what we just did. By the way, the pictures should begin coming, I don't know, in an hour or two. He may have an update on that. In a moment, Richard C. Hoagland.

0: By the way, in the next hour, we're going to have Leland Gregory here, and he's got some of the funniest stuff you've ever heard in your whole life. Just absolutely riotous stuff. He does some CDs called Wacky 9/11 and Stupid Criminals and stuff like that. It's going to be an awful lot of fun. So that'll be coming up in the next hour. But, folks, we're on Mars. We finally have made it to the surface a little over an hour ago now. They confirmed we were safely on the surface of Mars. Hey, Richard.
1: Hi there, Art.
0: Hi. All right. Could you kind of take, not everybody got to see or hear this alive on CNN or the NASA channel, as, you know, we both did. So could you kind of take them through what just happened?
1: Yeah, it's about an hour and a half ago now that they actually landed.
0: Right.
1: This spacecraft autonomously, totally on its own because of the speed of light lag time between Earth, you can't control the stuff from Earth, went through, as Zed Weiler said, who's the deputy administrator for space science at NASA headquarters. He coined this term that everybody around the world has been using for the last several days, the 6 minutes from hell.
0: Yeah, yeah.
1: And in those 6 minutes from entry, when the heat shield of this little lander hit the atmosphere and boiled up to the surface temperature of the sun, through parachute deployments, through airbags, through bolt cutters, through retro rockets, and then airbag bouncing on the surface and rolling to a stop, they actually made it. The whole damn thing worked tonight.
0: Oh, yeah.
1: And there's a 400-pound rover sitting inside those airbags, which are now being retracted even as we speak. And there's a whole automatic sequence which is going to go on. In another few minutes, in about 15 minutes, Mars Odyssey, remember our old little Mars Odyssey orbiting Mars, will fly over the Spirit rover landing site.
0: Right.
1: And because they had lock radio signals back to the antennas on Earth and radio signals up to Mars Surveyor at the moment of landing and all kinds of amazing data on the UHF channel, they believe that in about 15 minutes they will have a successful flyover with Odyssey, which will give them a snapshot not only of what the rover is doing all by itself, because it can't be seen from Earth right now. Earth has set, and so you can't, with the antennas on the Earth, see anything.
0: I would think even if you did have a shot at observing Mars, you couldn't see it.
1: No, you can't see it. When I say see, I mean see electronically.
0: Oh, I thought you meant by telescope.
1: No, I'm talking about the big DSN antennas. They're getting no data directly from the antennas because, the Mars rotated out of the field of view.
0: Right.
1: And the Earth set from where the rover's
0: sitting. Right, but they've
1: got
0: this. But
1: the flyover.
0: Yes.
1: The flyover of Odyssey in about 14 minutes now, they expect that we will actually get not only data, but pictures, Art.
0: Hmm.
1: So within about 45 minutes, we may have pictures on the ground of what this landing site looks like, because the first thing that we're going to do is to turn the cameras on the mast, which is the little telescopic mast that has two sets of cameras on it.
0: Sure.
1: And take pictures even before they raise the mast.
0: I believe they're telescopic cameras, aren't they?
1: Telescopic. No. They are about 3 to 4 times better than any surface camera we've ever had on the surface before. They can see a boulder the size of a softball out at the end of a football field, 100 meters away.
0: Mm-hmm.
1: So, and they'll be in color.
0: All right, where are we? Where did we land?
1: We are roughly on the equator in a 100-mile-wide crater called Gusev.
0: Gusev.
1: And you were right. It is an ancient impact site. At least they think it's ancient. I think it may be more recent. And it's filled with sediments. There's a huge river, an ancient river that flows into it from the south with a huge talus apron, like a Mississippi Delta. It extends about halfway into the crater, and this rover is sitting at the end of that delta, hopefully not too far from the center of the landing ellipse, which is 39 miles long and 3 miles wide.
0: All right. This
1: and
0: is
1: may land a bit long.
0: It's a cute robot with wheels.
1: It has wheels. In a few days, they're going to be very cautious now. This whole thing has to, unlimber itself, the pedals of the protective lander, which is a tetrahedron, by the way, hint, hint.
0: I knew you'd say that.
1: Well, it is.
0: I know.
1: And it landed on the base pedal, which is really fortuitous. I mean, they had one chance in four of that happening. So what has to happen is that all by itself, on its own computer control, with Odyssey merely eavesdropping in the next few minutes, it has to reel in the airbags, deflate them. It has to open the pedals. It has to unfold solar panels on the actual, you know, golf cart size rover. Because without the solar panels drinking in sunlight, the batteries will die and the spacecraft will basically die.
0: Sure.
1: And it's about 3:30 in the afternoon, Mars time, local Martian time. So they've got about 4 hours of sunlight left. So they've got plenty of time to top off the batteries and survive the cold night. And then tomorrow morning, there will be two overflights, one by Surveyor, roughly 8 o'clock your time, and one by Odyssey, roughly noon your time, which will give them all kinds of new information, including engineering data, health, you know, housekeeping, and they'll know basically what shape they're in.
0: Okay, Richard, so we're going to get high-quality color pictures, correct?
1: We may get high-quality color tonight.
0: Tonight.
1: So you're going to have to split your attention. You're going to have to listen to Art with one ear and watch CNN with the other eye.
0: Now, so they're in this crater. And so
1: when I say crater, I mean this thing is a huge flat lake bed.
0: And they're in this crater so they can look for, I mean, the main mission is to look for
1: evidence of water.
0: Evidence of water. That's number one,
1: evidence,
0: right?
1: Of sedimentary deposits.
0: Right.
1: When you're in the middle of a lake that's filled with sediments, mud.
0: Yes.
1: Basically, that mud washed down from the southern highlands.
0: Right.
1: Whenever weird things happen on Mars. Now, the cool thing, Art, about this is that the NASA team thinks they're verifying one set of models for Mars. As you know, we have a different model, the so-called Mars Tidal Model. This little rover is going to give us stunning information.
0: Okay, what's your model versus their model?
1: That the catastrophes on Mars that led to the floods and all the water and all the erosion and all that are only about 65 million years old as opposed to 4 billion years old. That Mars used to be a satellite of a bigger planet that blew up 65 million years ago. Pieces of that planet were flung all over the solar system. One of them hit the Earth and did it in the dinosaurs. A lot of the debris hit Mars, causing this incredible southern cratered hemisphere, which plastered one half the planet with all kinds of impacts. And this landing, this Gusev crater, is right at the boundary between that plastered zone in the southern hemisphere and the smooth northern plains that appear to be the level sediments of the ancient Martian ocean.
0: Yes, and this is also Dr. Van Flandern.
1: That's
0: believes.
1: Right. Tom Van Flandern has championing this idea for several years, but he didn't get the evidence that we've got, which is the evidence on Mars itself given to us by these various missions.
0: And the main belief at NASA is
1: that it's an ancient crater surface. Nothing has happened recently on Mars for billions of years, and that all this stuff happened a long, long, long, long, long, long, long time ago.
0: And this mission could prove one of
1: these. Or the other.
0: By what?
1: The one key thing we're going to be looking for, this spacecraft carries amazing analysis instrumentation. It can rove out, and it can look at rocks, it can look at soil, it can measure spectra, which is how we get element content.
0: Yes.
1: And mineral content.
0: Right.
1: What we're going to be looking for, Mars is red. We believe that Mars is red because of the catastrophe, that Mars is red because of all the junk that got dumped on it from the planet that blew up. If that's true, a lot of that red stuff is oxidized iron from the exposed core of the exploding planet.
0: Mm-hmm.
1: Now, we know on Earth that the core of the Earth is a combination of iron and nickel.
0: Well, to us Earthlings, iron seems red and iron seem connected.
1: When iron rusts, it gets red, yes.
0: Yeah, yeah.
1: Well, but the minor constituent should be nickel. This spacecraft, for the first time with any spacecraft we've sent there, the Vikings or Pathfinder, can measure the nickel content of the iron dust, the iron soil, the iron sands. And if it's a certain percentage, it will confirm our model of the exploded core of the planet that Mars used to orbit.
0: And when do you think this kind of data will begin to...
1: They're going to start within the next week. They're going to, you know, be very careful. They're going to sit on that little lander base so they know everything's working. Then they'll raise up on the legs with the wheels. They'll roll down a ramp, and then they'll start looking at rocks, and they'll start sampling with this amazing set of gadgets they have on this reticulated arms.
0: Yeah, now I've heard it's about a week that they...
1: Yeah, it's about a week before they
0: before they in. Actually begin to move. So
1: yep.
0: They look around and they identify each rock, and they probably have a committee meeting about what path will be taken.
1: Exactly,
0: and
1: they'll
0: that.
1: Have orbiter stuff, orbiter photographs taken looking down. They'll have the descent lander camera that was photographing. In fact, one of the mission managers said a few moments ago before we came on the air that they think they can make a movie of the descent from the engineering camera photos that were taken all the way down to landing.
0: That'd be pretty cool.
1: That will be cool.
0: Yeah.
1: And what they're going to look at is they're going to do spectroscopic analysis remote control with the cameras, which can actually look through various filters, and they'll look for various interesting rocks that look unusual and different and anomalous, and then they'll roll over with the wheels to the rock, and then they'll sample the rocks, and they'll, you know, do this for a year or two. Or they're actually planning 90 days for the nominal mission.
0: Okay, there is
1: but
0: no.
1: We all know that these things last longer.
0: There is nothing on this particular mission and spacecraft that will discern biological life, is there?
1: No, no. They're
0: That was on the other one.
1: That's on Beagle 2. And as I said, you know, when we have more time sometime, I think I figured out what happened to Beagle 2.
0: Mm-hmm.
1: But it's much too long and complicated and intriguing a story to get into tonight.
0: All right.
1: But it's. Just put that on your to-do list. You know, I think I figured it out. This lander does not carry any life detection experiments. It only carries environmental experiments. But
0: gotcha.
1: Depending upon your model, depending upon what you think happened to Mars, the data can move you down one canyon or another canyon in terms of various models.
0: Mm-hmm.
1: Now, the coolest part about this is the serendipity factor. Since we're dealing with the honest folks at NASA, I mean, just look at their faces. These are an astonishing achievement by a tremendous group of people, and I got to take my hat off to them. I was sitting here, Art, thinking before how different it was in the old days,
0: mm-hmm.
1: where I would have to get on an airplane and fly across the country. Of course,
0: and now
1: do that
0: it comes
1: now.
0: To you.
1: I could sit in my living room. I've got the computer here. I've got the TV on. I've got NASA television by satellite.
0: Well, as I was saying, Richard,
1: it's like we're there.
0: If you can get to CNN, Associated Press photographer got a wonderful picture of this Asian American in mission control.
1: Yeah, he is the mission commentator.
0: Well, they caught the picture, believe me. I mean, it says
1: I've
0: it all.
1: I've been looking at that shirt all night.
0: Yeah, it says it all. I mean, they caught him in that instant.
1: They were dancing around,
0: yeah.
1: And they were hugging each other. And
0: yeah.
1: You know, I feel so good for them. Now, let me tell you where this audience is going to get some maybe surprisingly cool stuff. Since we're in the middle of this ancient basin, which fill with sediments and junk and debris
0: right.
1: when the catastrophe hit, debris, as you know, when you have flash floods, everything washes downstream.
0: Right.
1: So with this rover, it's not inconceivable that we could literally roll up to a piece of debris of a Martian house. Or a trailer,
0: yeah.
1: Or a wing of an airplane, or anything sticking out of the mud.
0: I have a high confidence level that if we start getting pictures back, you'll be calling me up saying, Art, it's a hammer! Look,
1: a
0: hammer!
1: And the cool thing is that since these guys don't even expect that, I mean, it's so far down on their radar that
0: it's
1: below,
0: sure it is.
1: You know, there will be no a priori censorship, because the neat part is we're supposed to get these pictures live.
0: Yes.
1: And so watch carefully. The first panel.
0: High confidence level that if we start getting pictures back, you'll be calling me up saying, Art, it's a hammer! Look, a hammer!
1: And the cool thing is that since these guys don't even expect that, I mean, it's so far down on their radar that
0: it's
1: below,
0: sure it is.
1: You know, there will be no a priori censorship, because the neat part is we're supposed to get these pictures live.
0: Yes.
1: And so watch carefully the first panoramas tonight to see what we get. Because there could be some major surprises, and I'm telling everybody,
0: we'll be
1: stick some tape in and roll tape, because as you know with Pathfinder, there were cool things around that lander in 97, and they changed.
0: So everybody roll your tape.
1: Exactly.
0: All right, I was watching CNN when they were discussing the possibility of life, past or present or whatever, on Mars. And the scientist being interviewed said, it's wonderful. He said, it's almost theological. And, boy, that one stopped me cold in my tracks. It's almost theological.
1: Well, they're getting close.
0: How's it theological?
1: Well, I mean, look, from the mainstream perspective, I mean, forget artifacts, forget, you know, former civilizations, forget all the stuff that we all, you know, think about and talk about here. They're looking at the confirmed existence of a microbe as a theological moment, because it would mean, if it was independently evolved, that life, you know, happened in two places.
0: Oh, yes.
1: In the same solar system.
0: Yes.
1: And as Carl used to say, if that can be confirmed, when you look at the night sky, it means the galaxy is filled.
0: Teeming with life.
1: With
0: yes.
1: life.
0: Yes, no question about it. So,
1: and it has to run the gamut. This could not be the only place where you and I are having this kind of conversation in the universe, if that were proven to be correct. So, yes, confirming even microbes is a major theological event. As you know, that was our conversation in Wisconsin. But we're thinking light years beyond microbes, and we have data. I mean, one of the ironies is, as I'm sitting watching the coverage, I'm doing some work on some of the face images from the Mars Surveyor.
0: Yes.
1: And I have got an image art that's going to absolutely knock your socks off. There is an unequivocal, ancient, eroded
0: yes.
1: building complex. And when I put it up on the web and point you to it, you will absolutely 100% say, Dick, that is a building, a ruined building, and it's right next to the face. It's right on the eastern side at the base of the face platform.
0: Are you happy with where they landed, Richard, or would you rather have them?
1: No.
0: No.
1: No, because at best, we're going to get environmental data. You know, I mean, if we have the serendipity of, you know, coming across or, you know, a ruined, you know, Martian trailer sticking out of the mud, that would be amazing.
0: All right, look.
1: There's not a high probability.
0: All right, Richard, we're going to wrap it here. If anything occurs, I mean, anything over the top occurs during the, you know, the continuation of the program here, you call me. I'll get you on the air.
1: I will be here.
0: And if there's any giant surprise, I mean, you know.

0: here tomorrow night, too. So, all right,
1: buddy. Tomorrow night, we should have some amazing images.
0: Well, exactly. All right, buddy, thank you.
1: Thank you, my friend.
0: And good night. Yeah, we're on Mars, baby. We're on the red planet, and we're about to open our eyes. From the high desert, I'm Art Bell.

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1: All right, one segment of open lines coming up, so if you've got something you want to get on the air, we're as close as your telephone. We're on Mars, baby. And we're about to open our eyes, and we're about to get photographs. It really should be something, perhaps even almost theological. We'll be right back.

0: Not a bad way to begin a program, huh? By having America, just as you're starting the program, put a rover down on Mars. It's going to be, and it's a very exciting time. Could go on for even longer, perhaps, than 3 months, if they're lucky. You know, they say, as Richard said, they say 3 months, but then a lot of times things last longer. This could be very exciting indeed. First time caller line, you're on the air. Good evening.
1: Yes, sir, Mr. Bell.
0: Hi.
1: You're very respected and loved out here in Aguadulce, California.
0: Thank you. Welcome to the program.
1: Thank you, sir. I wanted to talk to you real quick about a craft that we believe is the Aurora. We've seen it several times behind our house.
0: Oh, yes.
1: The first time we saw it, it looked like, remember those spaceships they had in Space 1999, that TV series from about 25 years ago?
0: No, I do. You're correct. I have other friends who, on a regular basis, see the Aurora, so it is up there flying around.
1: I was so proud to see it. I've never seen anything that was even close to UFO. I saw that. It didn't for a second think it was from another world.
0: Well, that wouldn't be a UFO. That would be an IFO.
1: Yes, sir. Thank you. I saw this. I thought, those military guys are some pretty sharp fellas. This thing, it'd go straight up. It'd go sideways. It would hover. It was almost surreal to see something move this way.
0: Well, it's good to know we're still cranking out the new stuff, huh?
1: Yes, sir. Well, a lot of people have seen it, and it's wonderful to be on your show, sir, and you have a good year.
0: Hey, you have a good year, too. It is that, isn't it? Also the beginning of a brand new year. But, oh, yes, the Aurora has been rather visible to quite a few people lately. Quite a few trips out over the water and back. Wildcard Line, you're on the air. Hello.
2: This is Kim from Utah.
0: Hi, Kim.
2: And I wanted to talk to you, a little bit about this question of sabotage in outer space that came up last hour.
0: All right.
2: And there was a book written by Major Frank Corso, now deceased.
0: I interviewed Colonel Corso many times.
2: Oh, well, then you know more about him than I do, obviously.
0: Quite some bit, yes.
2: But, one of the points he made was that there were photos of the dark side of the moon.
0: Where'd he go? Let's try this. Are you still there?
2: Yeah.
0: Good.
2: Yeah.
0: Okay, there were photos of the dark side of the moon.
2: Of the dark side of the moon where there were bases of UFOs. And if, in fact, that was a true statement, then there would be lots of reasons why the U.S. of A. would not want us going to the moon and would conduct whatever shenanigans would be necessary to say we'd been there when we had not been there.
0: Well, I've got to admit, I really have a hard time with this duality thing, this secret government with the secret space program versus the public space program and all of that. I've always had a hard time with that. I tend to believe what seems simplest, and what seems simplest is we're doing the best we can.
2: Well, I grant you that, and I also have been, agreed with that. It's this evening I heard some things that made me question my own sanity. But it's hard to think that we'd be lied to that much. Nevertheless, there's certainly a lot going on that nobody's talking about. There has to be.
0: Yeah,
2: a lot
0: I'm with you. It's thank you very much. It's really hard for me to absorb and deal with the fact that we've been lied to again and again and again and so deeply. Now that just may be the prejudice of somebody who was born in 45 and grew up during the years when the FBI said it, baby, you could take it to the bank. And when government officials said things, you automatically believed them. Now I know to many that sounds stupid and foolish, but that is generally the way it was then. We've come a long way, baby, and not necessarily in a good direction. I mean, we have arrived in a place today where as many people doubt anything said by a high government official as just buy it automatically, maybe even more. East of the Rockies, you're on the air. Hello? Yes, hello?
3: Hello?
0: Hello again.
3: Are you there?
0: I am here. Are you there?
3: Yes, hello. I'm sorry.
0: Don't be sorry. Yeah. Just proceed.
3: I have a concern about people are talking about the relationship between the British probe and the American probe succeeding, and that the relationship between that and some sort of conspiracy, and I like to think less about that and more about how that might be a good thing, about how And as it's been stated in books about there is a reason that we might be lied to. So could you speak about that?
0: No, well, I have been, but I really can't. I did speak about it as much as I'm going to, really. Yes, it could be true that we are simply being lied to on a massive scale. That is not what I tend to believe. I guess I'm stuck in the past in that regard, and I tend to trust what my government tells me. I'm not quite over the cynical line completely. How about you? West of the Rockies, you're on the air. Hello.
4: Hello, Art. This is Seamus in Roner Park, north of San Francisco.
0: Welcome.
4: Haven't talked to you in a long time. It's good to be on the air with you again.
0: Good to have you. What's up?
4: Well, you know, I always love it when you have Richard Hoagland on. This guy is so wonderful, you know, to be able to come out and present the materials that he does. And one thing I was noticing, and I just read recently in the paper, where, you know, Earth is slowly losing its magnetic field.
0: That would seem to be the case, yes.
4: And I also recently read in regards to Mars that it had once a magnetic field, and it has lost it, and that its atmospheric depletion was a result of, you know, the solar wind hitting the atmosphere because it didn't have that magnetic field to protect it.
0: Well, that's one possibility.
4: And one thing that just kind of bears to mind in Richard's findings, which, I applaud him, you know, we're trying to find a connection between us and Mars. And I think there is possibly a very direct connection. And I really believe that if we really study what happened to Mars and find our link to Mars, that we can see what's happening here on Earth and hopefully avoid what happened to Mars.
0: Well, I think that's what they're thinking, that if we can figure out what happened to Mars, we can perhaps forecast or begin to understand what might happen to us. Sure.
4: Oh, yeah.
0: Yeah, that's the idea. All right, sir.
4: Keep up the good work, Art.
0: Thank you very much. Sure. That's why when they had a scientist on, it stopped me cold. He said, almost theological. Well, almost theological indeed. If there's anything, if there is some relic, if it was spotted by the probe that we just landed, fair to call it a probe, right? If they verify that there were large amounts of water on Mars, rivers of water, then they're well on their way. I mean, where there's air and where there's water, there's probably life. So it becomes almost immediately theological, or nearly so. First time caller line, you're on the air. Hi.
5: Hey, how's it going?
0: It's going fine, sir. Where are you?
5: All right, I'm here in Colorado.
0: Okay.
5: Just wanted to talk a little bit about what's going on up here in the Rocky Mountains.
0: What's going on?
5: I was working a freelance construction for one of my buddies. We got freelance to go out up in the Rockies and help dig what we were told were water trenches to lay water pipes.
0: Yes.
5: Of course, there's no neighborhoods or houses anywhere.
0: Right.
5: Excuse me, kind of cold. We dug for approximately 6 feet into the ground with the trenches. They went on for about 2 miles up the hill.
0: Yes.
5: And about 4 miles down this hill.
0: And why were you digging these trenches?
5: Well, we were told that they were going to place water pipes.
0: Water pipes in them. Okay, and so you were digging
5: this
0: trenches.
5: This was a good 120 miles from any houses.
0: Okay.
5: Anyways, after digging, well, it appeared to be regular construction foremen that were sent out with us. And every once in a while, after like every couple of feet of digging, they would scan with this thing. They told us they were checking to make sure there was nothing, you know, we weren't going to dig up anything or do anything.
0: Now, why would they
5: Most of the workers didn't speak English.
0: Why would they be worried about digging something up if they're like 100 or 200 miles from the closest house?
5: What they told all the workers is they didn't want us to break a cord or a pipe that's already been laid.
0: Okay.
5: They don't ask a lot of questions.
0: Okay.
5: Anyways, we were digging for quite a while. Eventually, the scanners that they were scanning with started making noises. So they jetted us out of there. They told everybody, you know, job's done. They paid us. That day, we had actually been digging for about maybe a half hour. It was
0: well, all right, wait, slow up a second. You and how many people were doing this digging?
5: I know in my group of diggers, I was in charge of six diggers.
0: Six.
5: And there was us, and then they sent two foremen along.
0: And how many groups of diggers were there?
5: That's what they didn't tell us, but from radio conversations I heard later, there were at least six groups of six groupers, or six groups of six diggers.
0: No kidding.
5: Yeah.
0: And
5: they were all...
0: when were you doing this? How long ago?
5: Oh, this was last week.
0: Last week.
5: Yeah.
0: And then... suddenly they found something with the sensors, and...
5: Well, I mean, they thought we were all pretty stupid employees. I'm actually a pretty smart guy.
0: But the bottom line is, they found something.
5: Actually, I think they were looking for something ahead of time.
0: Yes, and when they found something...
5: Right, and when they started scanning whatever they were looking for on their meters, they
0: sent you away.
5: They eliminated everybody. They paid us for that day and up to a week in pay. And they said the whole project...
0: Now what kind of people were these?
5: They came to us as regular freelance foremen and construction workers and subcontractors.
0: And they told you were digging for water pipes, for placement of water pipes.
5: According to my experience...
0: How interesting. I wonder, any idea what they were looking for?
5: Yes, I'll get to. Anyways, where was I? Sorry.
0: Well, you were about to tell me what they were looking for, because we don't have a lot of time. So
5: I'm not exactly sure what they were looking for, but I mean, they were really well financed and extreme high technology equipment, and then they dress really poorly in really shoddy shoes and clothes and trucks, beat up trucks.
0: Hmm.
5: But like in a beat up truck, at least millions of dollars worth of computer equipment behind the seats of the truck.
0: No kidding.
5: Yeah. Oh, these guys look like they're poor. You know, I was like, are we going to get paid? But they're very generous with the money and very well financed. Anyways, I'm just trying to give you a little bit of information.
0: Take a deep breath. Hold on, sir. Take a deep breath. Pause.
5: Yeah.
0: Where were you roughly? As you can describe, where were you?
5: Mm-hmm. Yes, yeah, so I was subcontracted out of Denver.
0: Where were you digging?
5: Up in the Rocky Mountains, in an area I wasn't exactly familiar with. About 4 hours. 4 hours out of Denver.
0: 4 hours out of Denver.
5: And a good 160, 200 miles away.
0: And that's as close as you can identify it. Were you going north, south, east, west?
5: No. The way they transported all the workers, they said that the only trucks they could rent were these huge moving buses. They were like buses, but with no windows.
0: No windows. So you didn't know where you were going.
5: Right. And they told us that reason is because this is all they could afford. Which I later to be assumed wrong when I saw equipment such as, like, just everything they had. But,
0: All right. And you spent how long digging totally?
5: For about 2 weeks.
0: Two weeks of digging. And then suddenly they find something and you're gone. Anything else to this, as in what you think they might have been hunting for?
5: Well, what I found out from there later on from listening to radio transmissions, which was how I found out that they had teams of diggers up there, is what the guys were scanning for was apparently something they lost. I couldn't completely understand, but something they had at one time and then they lost. They're really, really vague when they talk to each other about things.
0: So you don't know, but something they had
5: something
0: and
5: they
0: lost.
5: Something they did have before and they owned and they knew something about that's gone, and now if they don't find it, it's just really horrible to them. I mean, no amount of money is going to stop them, you know what I'm saying? 4 hours out of Denver.
0: 4 hours out of Denver.
5: And a good 160, 200 miles away.
0: And that's as close as you can identify it. Were you going north, south, east, west?
5: No. The way they transported all the workers, they said that the only trucks they could rent were these huge moving buses. They were like buses, but with no windows.
0: No windows. So you didn't know where you were going.
5: Right. And they told us that reason is because this is all they could afford. Which I later to be assumed wrong when I saw equipment such as, like, just everything they had.
0: But, All right. And you spent how long digging totally?
5: For about 2 weeks.
0: Two weeks of digging. And then suddenly they find something and you're gone. Anything else to this, as in what you think they might have been hunting for?
5: Well, what I found out from there later on from listening to radio transmissions, which was...

0: something and you're gone. Anything else to this, as in what you think they might have been hunting
1: right.
0: for?
1: Well, what I found out from there later on from listening to radio transmissions, which was how I found out that they had teams of diggers up there, is what the guys were scanning for was apparently something they lost. I couldn't completely understand, but something they had at one time and then they lost. They're really, really vague when they talk to each other about things.
0: So you don't know, but something they had
1: something
0: and
1: they
0: lost.
1: Something they did have before and they owned and they knew something about that's gone, and now if they don't find it, it's just really horrible to them. I mean, no amount of money is going to stop them, you know what I'm saying? But we later found out that they were government workers, and the way we found that...
0: Well, are you there? He just went away. Or somebody made him go away. That was an interesting story, wasn't it? I wonder what they were looking for. I wonder why he was disconnected like that. Interesting. Wildcard line, you're on the air. Hi. Hello? Going once, going twice, gone. East of the Rockies, you're on the air. Hi.
2: Hey, how you doing?
0: I'm doing all right, sir.
2: All right. Yeah, it was kind of interesting how he did get cut off, wasn't it?
0: Yes, yes. Just a very critical moment there.
2: Yeah, right. Anyway, that was. I would rather have heard more of him than what I have to say anyway. But,
0: well, let's try you out since you're here.
2: Okay. Nothing. Just I think it's pretty neat about what is going on at Mars. And, you know, I just don't understand why it seems like so many people are afraid if they do find, you know, that there's life or whatever. You know, I think, you know, so many people think that's going to...
0: It won't bother you a bit, huh?
2: Well, I mean, I think people are so worried about, like, you know, whatever religious rifts it's going to cause. But, I mean, that just, you know, for people to limit, like, whatever is, you know...
0: Well, are you a religious person?
2: No, not really.
0: You're not. Well, that's probably why that's why it won't bother you.
2: Right, exactly. But I'm just saying, I mean, you know, whatever, I mean, you know, people, whatever their God is supposed to be, you know, so all-powerful. Well, I would think that would encompass, like, you know, infinity in the whole universe instead of, like, you know, just pinpointing it down to here and being so protective of it, you know?
0: That would be my point of view. I would not be morally, religiously... faith challenged if I heard there was life on Mars, but
2: right,
0: I,
2: exactly.
0: There is a big but here.
2: Right.
0: I'm going to tell you, just as I've told many others, I get thousands, probably hundreds of thousands of emails, and there are a lot of people, I can assure you, that would be very disturbed if it turns out there was life on Mars.
2: Right.
0: Really, they'd be very disturbed.
2: Yeah, it seems, like I said, it seems like they're limiting themselves that way, that's all.
0: Well, but that's just the way they are. They're very fundamentalist. They believe that they're Earth-centric and human-centric, and there just can't be life anywhere else. We're special. We're the only ones. And you know who put us there and didn't mention anything about putting anybody else anywhere else.
2: Right. Hey, I was the other night when you were doing the predictions. I like got through and got cut off.
0: Nah, won't work. They're already locked up and sealed. But if you want to mention what you would have said, you're welcome to. I simply cannot record it officially.
2: I know.
0: All right. Real quick then, what would you?
2: I think unfortunately though we're going to lose Fidel this year.
0: Unfortunately.
2: Well.
0: Are you gonna miss Fidel if he exits left?
2: Oh, not personally. I'm just, you know, I don't want to see anybody have to go, but I think it's gonna happen.
0: Well, if he goes, he'll definitely exit left. All right, sir. Well, thank you. Take care. Unfortunately, we're going to lose Fidel. All right, when we come back, we'll turn to the lighter side tonight, I think, for a while, with a man named Leland Gregory. And some of the funniest stuff, and I mean some of the funniest stuff in the world, comes from real life. I don't know, because that's how life is. It really has its funny moments. And he captures that as his business and records it on videotapes, in books, on CDs. And coming up after the break, Leland Gregory from the High Desert, I'm Art Bell.

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1: Appropriate bumper music. Not all of us play with a full deck all the time. Some of us, well, we're a world of different people, as you're about to find out. Leland Gregory is a former writer for Saturday Night Live, the co-author of America's Dumbest Criminals, as well as seven other books, including Great Government Goofs, Presumed Innocent, Presidential Indiscretions. What's the number for 911? What's the number for 911 again? And the national bestseller, of course, The Stupid Crook Book. His latest book, Hey Idiot, was released in October of 2003. Leland has recently produced a one-hour home video entitled Stupid Crooks Caught on Tape. And believe me, the name says it all. They're stupid crooks and they're caught on tape. It's real criminals, real video, and really stupid. Leland has also compiled two audio CDs of stupid 911 phone calls, wacky 911, wacky 911 again. In addition, he co-wrote the feature film Ernest and the Great Pizza Race as part of a three-picture deal with Disney, and optioned the Ian McTeagle story of screenplay to Touchstone Pictures. And we'll have audio for you tonight. Some of the very best from Leland coming right up.

0: Very briefly and quickly, from Lynn Taylor, with reference to the man who got cut off, who was a very interesting call. He was talking about digging. Lynn is in Denver and says, "Hi, Mr. Bell. I grew up close to where the guy was digging for the pipes. I believe he's talking about the area around Center Ridge, south of Glenwood Springs, about 75 miles in the middle of the mountain range we call the Flat Tops. Now, I have no way of knowing, west of Delta, it says, I have no way of knowing if that would be accurate at all, but I thought I would pass it along. Now, Leland Gregory. Leland, welcome back to the program.
1: Well, thanks, Art. It's been a long time. How you doing?
0: It has been a long time, hasn't it?
1: Too long.
0: That's right. So it's great to have you back. Leland, a lot of the audience will not have heard our first program together, no question about it. So we'll get to some of the material we did on that show a little later in this particular show. But
1: cool.
0: Tell people essentially what you do and why you began doing it.
1: Well, basically, I collect stupid things, mainly stupid stories, stupid video, and stupid audio of our human race gone bad. I scuba dive in the shallow end of the gene pool.
0: Yes, you do. Why do you do that? I mean, what set you on this course?
1: It's greed.
0: Yes,
1: I just want money. I'm an American. Actually, I came about finding this particular genre completely by accident. I was sitting around a coffee table with some friends whining about how talented we were, but at the same time how incredibly broke we were. So we came up with a few ideas for TV shows, since we were all TV writers. One of the ideas was a show called America's Dumbest Criminals. And we put out a home video, which did terribly. But a local publisher said, hey, you know, the kind of the Field of Dreams things, if you write it, I will publish it.
0: Huh.
1: So we wrote it, and he published it. Before it hit the stands, I moved to Chicago to train at Second City, which was always a dream of mine. And while I was there, I met a man in my class who also turned out to be a writer for the Associated Press. And he said, hey, why don't I write a story about your book? And I went, okay, that sounds good.
0: Yeah.
1: You know, not knowing what that meant. And he wrote the story, and 3 weeks later, the book was on the New York Times bestseller list and stayed there for 17 weeks. And I thought, hey, I think I found a new job.
0: There is gold in stupidity. Yeah.
1: And that was 95, and I've been putting out pretty much a book a year since then. Like you mentioned, I have two audio CDs and now a one-hour home video called Stupid Crooks Caught on Tape. So thank God stupid people breathe, or I'd be out of a job there, Art.
0: Well, true enough. And so you wallow in the shallow end of the gene pool.
1: That's me. You like that?
0: Well, you know, with all the computer stuff I get, you know, if you have a computer, you get it. Well, I don't know. I get more messages than most people,
1: I get
0: thousands of them. Nevertheless, when the Darwin Awards come out, when all the stupid lists come out, whenever there's a stupid criminal story, and they're pretty wild on the web,
1: right?
0: I stop and I read.
1: Mm-hmm.
0: And so, why do you think? And surely you've had time to reflect on this. Why do you think people really love this stuff? And I'm no different. I do, too. Why is it so cool?
1: I refer to it as the banana peel syndrome. We as human beings are always so rigid and tight and trying to be proper and
0: right.
1: Try to do the right thing. But you see someone slip on a banana peel
0: and you laugh.
1: And you laugh.
0: You laugh.
1: And that's what this is. If someone does something stupid and you go, I'm glad that wasn't me. That's about the only, that's the thinnest degree of separation.
0: All right.
1: Because, basically, you know, I'm sure you've dealt in your past, it's the only thing that really connects us together as human beings. I mean, it transgresses socio-political, economic, geographic, ethnic boundaries. I mean, everybody has the ability to do something stupid. The people I report on just happen to have done it very well.
0: Well, I was going to say, religion connects us all, but not in the same way. You're right. I suppose even Al-Qaeda probably at times laugh at each other.
1: Yeah, he didn't mean to blow himself up. Oh, that was so stupid.
0: No, but it is common. It is common.
1: Yeah, it is. And, you know, it goes back through time. I mean, I'm sure, you know, when we kind of crawled out of the primordial sludge, somebody stepped on somebody's fin,
0: You know, also we're in the age now, well, actually we're past the age. There are video cameras literally everywhere.
1: Yeah.
0: Just about everywhere. I mean, they've got security cameras up, and so the opportunity to catch more of this than we used to be able to catch is greater, isn't it?
1: Sure. And the global communication system that we have now, I mean, you can read a story about some guy in Caracas, Venezuela.
0: Yes.
1: And which, you know, 20, 30 years ago, you never would have known or heard about. It wouldn't have been, publicized. But now it is. And, you know, I had one guy in Caracas, Venezuela, who made a bet with his next-door neighbor that he could hypnotize a jaguar.
0: Oh.
1: And he lost that bet.
0: And what else?
1: Part of his left arm. But, so that's the example. I mean, the book, my newest book, Hey Idiot, I don't keep it, you know, within the boundaries of the United States because there's no really need to do that. We don't really own, we haven't cornered the market on stupidity.
0: No, and I suppose broadcast provides, whether it's television or radio, it also provides a fertile field for combing for the stupid, huh?
1: Oh, yeah. And now, of course, you know, like with the advent of the Fox Network, there's so many shows about people doing stupid things. It's just, it's commonplace. I mean, the news usually a lot of times will wrap up their broadcast with a light segment, which is usually a video footage of someone, you know, dropping a safe on their foot.
0: Mm-hmm.
1: You know, it's everywhere. And
0: all right.
1: I think people are going, you know, is this a trend or is this a pandemic or something? But it's not.
0: Well, all right. Let us give them the beginning of a demonstration of what you collect.
1: Okay. This first, are we going to go to the audio?
0: The audio, yes.
1: Sure. The first one took place. It's a call-in show in Australia.
0: Oh.
1: And the guy is talking about his favorite rock and roll group, AC/DC, and it's a promotional giveaway to win a motorcycle if you can do one simple thing.
0: Oh. All right.
1: And he can't.
0: You ready for it?
1: I'm ready for it.
0: All right.
2: We're going to give that away. We're going to draw that on the 17th of March. Mm-hmm. But if you heard it, give us a buzz. Let's take caller 10, shall we?
3: Okay. Hello, Triple M.
4: Yes, hi.
2: Hello. What's your name?
4: Mark.
2: G'day, Mark. How you doing?
4: Not too bad.
2: Mark, where are you from?
4: Greenacre.
3: Just a little joke there, Mark.
4: Yes, I know.
2: How you going?
4: Not too foul.
2: Now, listen, Mark, are you an AC/DC fan?
4: Yes.
2: Do you have a motorcycle license?
4: No, but I'll get one if I win it.
2: Okay.
4: I'm going to win it.
3: You're going to win it,
2: Mark. You're going to win. I like that confidence.
4: Yes.
2: Well, okay, we've got to ask you a question, mate, before we can put you in the barrel.
4: Yeah.
2: Okay, spell AC/DC.
4: A-D.
2: Do you believe this?
4: A-C.
2: I'm going to ask you again.
4: Hang on.
2: How do you spell AC/DC?
4: A-D.
2: A-C. Mark.
3: One more time, Mark.
2: I'll tell
3: how
2: you
3: do
2: what,
3: you spell A-C-D-C?
2: I'll fill you in a minute. Marcus.
4: Yeah.
3: Mark.
4: Mark. Mark, yeah.
2: Yeah, say A-C-D-C.
3: How do you spell A-C-D-C?
2: Spell A-C-D-C.
4: How do you spell A-D-D-C? A-D-A-A. Oh. I'm getting this all wrong.
2: You are, Mark. You are. You're getting it seriously
3: if
2: wrong,
3: Mark. If
2: you've
3: just tuned in, Mark is from Greenacre.
2: Mark.
3: And we're going to give him a copy of AC/DC's new album, Stiff Upper Lip, if he can spell AC/DC.
2: Mark, just spell AC/DC.
4: A-D-D-C.
2: Oh, you idiot. It's A-C/DC.
4: A-C.
2: A-C. Look, shut up a sec. A-C/DC. Just say that.
4: A-C/DC.
2: Yes! Yeah, Mark, it wasn't that hard.
3: Okay, Mark, not only that, we're going to give you a copy of your favourite AC/DC album. Do you have a favourite copy?
4: Anything AC/DC is good. I'll get a right one of these.
3: Okay, how about we give you a copy of Back in Black, which is fantastic.
4: Oh,
3: in
4: yeah.
3: fact, we'll play you an AC/DC track.
4: Yeah.
3: All right, mate?
4: Hey, cool.
3: Okay, now, Mark, you're in the draw for the Harley-Davidson 883 Sportster. It's all thanks to AC/DC's new album, Stiff Upper Lip, and Fraser Motorcycles. We'll draw that on Friday, March 17. Mark, good luck.
4: Oh.
1: Fun with dyslexia.
0: Oh, God. That's really... That's there aren't words for that.
1: No, it's... I could not figure that one out.
0: You know what's really sad? I know people like that.
1: Yeah. Yeah, I'm actually related to a few of them.
0: Really do. I mean, no matter what, I mean, God, how could that?
1: Yeah, it's like spell A C D C. It's not like it's a word.
0: I'll tell you this. I don't know whether those were morning guys or not, but probably were. They sounded like a bunch of morning guys in Australia. But American morning guys, they would not have been that kind.
1: No, they would have given him a,
0: They'd have definitely torn it up, Leland.
1: Yeah, exactly.
0: No question about it.
1: But, and that's, you know, that's the kind of people that I research and do.
0: Now, how do you get something like that? I mean, does somebody in Australia write
1: somebody
0: email
1: in Australia sent us that one?
0: Really?
1: Yeah. I mean, we've got being on your show and all the other shows. We've got I've got a pretty good reach now, and I'm fairly well known as the go-to guy in stupidity,
0: okay,
1: which I'm very proud of. By the way.
0: Now, there's money in stupidity for you. How about people who come up with clips like that? I mean, when they give one to you, how do you proceed? Do they make any money out of it?
1: Usually they just give it to me because they can't believe it happened either.
0: Uh-huh.
1: Yeah, I don't, you know, I've never said no when it comes to paying somebody for something, but no one's really asked me to. I've had tons of 911 operators who were just great and not only gave me free stories and saying, hey, this was my favorite story, but they would also say, hey, I've got audio, and, you know, share it with the world. Let them know what we're up against.
0: How does that work legally? In other words, take a 911 tape, for example, if it's a good one. How is it public domain?
1: Yeah.
0: Or it is?
1: It is. It's public domain, and they're all available through the Freedom of Information Act.
0: I'll be darned.
1: But the only thing is, the hardest thing, of course, is to obtain them. You have to say what the 911 center it came into, and exactly what time it came in.
0: Well, I was a 911 operator for Monterey County for about a year, and I can tell you that I don't think there would be a 911 operator who would not tell you they've got not just one, but probably a whole bunch of calls, you know, and all you got to do is note the time and save them and get them taken off the big tape. And so, yeah, I'll bet 911 operators all over America could point you toward good stuff.
1: Yeah. Now, one thing I did find is that I thought exactly that. I thought, oh, you know, I'll call these operators. You know, I didn't call them individually. I didn't go, hey, 911. I, you know, went through their captains or the communication center or their associations and things like that. A lot of the times what would happen is the operator, I would actually speak to a dispatcher, they would say, you know, I get so many stupid calls, I really can't remember.
0: Hmm.
1: You know, because according to the National Association for, you know, I forgot the title for them. But they're the main association for 911 communications operators. It's between 65% and 70% of all the calls that come in are frivolous or non-emergency phone calls.
0: Well, that's worth thinking about all by itself, isn't it?
1: Yeah, it's pretty frightening because, you know, the 911 operators, one of the problems I had to begin with, Art, was when I would contact the 911 centers, they were very reluctant to help me at all because they've been beaten by the media so often by, you know, they're not responsive, 911 is stupid, and, you know, it took 12 minutes to get an ambulance to my house. They're so used to that kind of negative media until they realize, hey, you know, I'm on your side, and I just want to hear stories about stupid people. And what they told me, when they told me that statistic, it's like, well, no wonder the 911 system is clogged and slow.
0: Yeah.
1: You've got people that call. I had a 14-year-old boy call. He was complaining that there was stuff coming out of his stomach. So they sent paramedics out with anti-evisceration uniforms, with the face shields and the gloves and all that.
0: They thought his guts were coming out?
1: Yeah, and he had belly button lint.
0: What?
1: He called because he had belly button lint, and it scared him, and he called 911. Yeah, that's the kind of calls they get, more than the guy who has his hand stuck in the garbage disposal.
0: Belly button lint.
1: And belly button lint, yeah.
0: I've never been there before.
1: It scared me. But seriously, and that's not even a bizarre example. That's just kind of a one that I pulled out of the top of my head. I've had them call I had a lady call because they wanted the operator, the paramedics, to come and help her flip her mattress.
0: No.
1: I have one, an actual call. And here, this is good. This is a good transition. The next piece of audio that we have is a prime example of some of the calls that 911 operators get. This lady wanted help with a minor appliance.
0: A minor appliance. How long is this?
1: You know, probably 2 or 3 minutes. Want to take a break?
0: Yeah, we better hold it for the break. We may be right up on it, or within 3 minutes at least.
1: But that's like, you know, the big car wrecks, the, you know, there's a man in my house with a gun. Those calls come in so much less frequently than the ones I had a guy call, and the operator said, 911, what's your emergency? And he said, you got to help me. My wife's having a baby, and her contractions are coming 2 minutes apart. The operator said, calm down, sir. Tell me, is this her first child? And he said, no, you idiot. This is her husband. So had another guy call, and the operator said, 911, what's your emergency? He said, you got to help me. I've been shot. The operator said, I'm sorry, you said you were shot? He said, yeah, I've been shot. She said, how many times were you shot? He said, oh, this is the first time.
0: All right. We will, in a moment, get to some of this audio for you. I did work 911 for about a year. But, gee, you know, maybe it's that you don't actually remember the dumb ones because there were so many. I guess you could be right about that. I remember a lot of serious ones. I'm Art Bell, and we'll be right back.

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1: Can you imagine being a paramedic of some sort, an emergency paramedic, rushing to somebody's house to save their insides, which have reportedly been falling out, and finding out when you got there that it was a guy with belly button lint? Encountering his own belly button lint for the first time in his life. And he calls 911.

0: Good morning. We've got a lot of good news to celebrate. Leland Gregory is here, who will help us in a moment. But we are now indeed beginning to get the first pictures back from the rover. It's the Spirit. It's already sending back photographs. So it looks like we're really in business. And now for a time, they're going to be calibrating the cameras. But ladies and gentlemen, we're on Mars. This is very exciting. And these are stereo cameras that are going to give us incredible pictures of the surface area that they've landed in on Mars. So it's going to be a very exciting time. Good for us. Leland, welcome back.
1: Well, thank you, Arne. That's so cool. My son is 6.5 years old and just started really getting interested in the space and the planets. In fact, we're working on a book together called The Planets Party. And so he was just really excited to hear that we landed on Mars today.
0: It's going
1: to
0: be a good period of time. He'll be seeing new photographs of Mars now every day. It should be very exciting.
1: So great.
0: Anyway, let us proceed now with the audio that we were going to do. Set it up. We're about to hear what?
1: Yeah, this is an actual 911 call from a typical kind of call. You know, we talked about the guy who asked for help with belly button lint. And I said, you know, they asked to flip mattresses. They called to say, where can I throw away my Christmas tree? I had one lady call and say, I think I left my coffee pot on. Could you go back and check?
0: No.
1: And this is the type of call. This is from a woman, actual 911 call to a 911 dispatcher asking for help with a minor appliance.
0: Here we go.
2: Hi, ma'am. Can I help you?
3: Yes. Would you tell me how to put batteries in my little fan here? It says I have a AA battery, and on here says one AA plus, and then the bottom says plus AA1.
2: Okay.
3: Now, how do I do that?
2: Did you open it up where the batteries go in?
3: Yes.
2: Okay. Is there any directions as far as which one? Because do you see where the plus is?
3: See where it's a little round wire.
2: Okay, are you having trouble putting them in the right way?
3: Yes, I am. I don't know how to put them in.
2: Okay, well, why don't you try putting them in? Make sure that see the part where the bump is?
3: Right.
2: That should be where it says plus. Yeah. So wherever it says plus, that should be where the bump is.
3: Okay, and the top one says one AA plus.
2: Okay, does it take one or two batteries?
3: Two.
2: Two batteries?
3: Yes, and the one at the bottom says plus AA1. And the battery has a plus on it, and the other battery has a plus on it.
2: Well, the plus is referring to the side of the battery, like the top part where the bump is.
3: I see.
2: Okay,
3: put them in the same way?
2: Put them in exactly the same way. If that doesn't work, take them out and switch them around and see if that works.
3: Okay.
2: Okay.
3: All right. Thank you, ma'am.
2: Well, you're so welcome.
3: God bless you.
2: Okay, God bless you, too.
3: Okay, bye-bye.
2: Bye-bye.
0: Yeah, you know, the funny part is, this lady, the operator, didn't even miss a beat. I could not have held myself together.
1: Well, and I think that goes, and I know this particular dispatcher, she's a very nice lady, and I think
0: the thing is
1: she's so used to getting calls from, you know, non-emergency calls from slightly addled people who think 911 is kind of like the trivial pursuit of phone calls.
0: I wonder, and I should know the answer to this question, but I actually don't, even having worked there. I wonder how they handle persistently. I mean, I can remember there were people who would call up in the middle of the night just to talk, to have company.
1: Right.
0: And that's really awful. And I don't remember how we I think we just sort of nursed those people along.
1: Yeah, and I've heard several of them. They'll start saying, well, hey, Cheryl, how you doing? You know, you can't keep calling, sweetie. You know, and they're very kind because they know the person is usually old, addled, or lonely.
0: Well,
1: you know? so they're not trying to be mean.
0: A lot of patience is going to have to go with that job description.
1: Well, yeah, I mean, it's probably you need, you know, psychological training. You have to have the patience of a saint. I mean, why would you do a job like that if you're a mean person anyway?
0: When you do a job like that, usually you need psychological help.
1: Okay.
0: Bleed.
1: I wasn't going to go there, Art, but since you were former 911 dispatcher, I can do that.
0: That's right.
1: Actually, but really, they...
0: Let me tell you the truth about the real kind of serious truth, Leland, about 911. I did it for a year, and I left because it was too much.
1: Mm.
0: Leland. I'm really serious about that. You know, you're hearing the lighter side of it here tonight, but I can assure you there were lots of life and death situations that did happen, children, that kind of thing. And
1: yeah.
0: I'm the kind of person who took that stuff home with me at night. And after a year, I said, you know what? I won't live long if I do this because I can't shake it off. I just can't give it up. A good 911 operator has to become somewhat immune to the serious side of life.
1: Yeah, and I'm not sure exactly how they do that. I mean, I've listened to some of the calls that you're talking about. It's something that I would never, you know, publish because
0: They're not funny.
1: They're not funny. Yeah, I mean, there's absolutely nothing funny about it.
0: But, I mean, that's really a tough job. Nevertheless, what we are doing tonight is a funny part of it, thank goodness.
1: Right.
0: And so what's coming up?
1: Well, the next one is, again, an actual 911 phone call from a very distraught gentleman who, and I found out that he is actually seeing these insects. He's not... He's not dreaming them up. And if there's someone that claims that this animal's not an insect, forgive me, I'm not an entomologist. But anyway, so he calls 911 with a question about all the things he sees floating in the air.
0: Really? Okay. Let's take a listen.
4: 911 emergency.
5: Okay. Mostly you people are a bunch of bullshit. But if you'd like to do something that's really worthwhile, get onto the TV news stations at 6 o'clock and let the public know where in the hell all these butterflies came from today. Is that clear enough?
4: Butterflies?
5: Yes.
4: Where did they come from?
5: Where did they come from?
4: Do you have a problem that police officers can help you with, sir?
5: What's that?
4: Do you have a problem that police officers can help you with?
5: Hell no. I just want to know where all, and so does everybody else, where did all the butterflies come from today? Do you know the butterflies that fly through the air?
4: I have no idea, sir.
5: Well, get on TV news, people, and tell them. They're supposed to know. But try and get into a news station. You can't do it. You can't do it. Goodbye.
0: Doesn't that make you just want to rush right down and apply for a job as a 911 operator?
1: It does, doesn't it? Because, you know, they treat them so well. Every 911 center I've seen is usually in the basement.
0: Oh, yeah.
1: With no windows, concrete walls.
0: Well, have you ever tried to have a talk with somebody who's been enjoying the spirits for the entire evening? He's probably between blackout and consciousness somewhere when he makes a call like that. It's part of the job description. You're going to talk to people who are, let's face it, folks, skunked.
1: Yeah, exactly. That's a good word to describe that. That starts with an S. I would have used another one. But that's why you're there and I'm here. I mean, I can't even talk to people. And I used to do that a lot. I used to drink a lot. So I've been those people. I've never made 911 calls. But, I mean, I know the type of person, how people talk. You know, and everything's so important. And
0: well,
1: did you know, and you won't believe, and you can't understand.
0: It does tend to bring out the confrontational side of a
1: yes,
0: lot of people. Very confrontational indeed.
1: Yeah, big time.
0: Too bad you didn't have audio on that belly button, Lynn. I mean, that's incredible. To have been there when the medics came rushing in, that would have been worth quite a bit.
1: Yeah.
0: Anyway, I'm stuck on that for some reason.
1: It's interesting.
0: Yeah.
1: I mean, it's something that you wouldn't think, especially because I can imagine the boy had left the door open for the paramedics to come in. He was lying flat on his back on the couch, not moving.
0: Paralyzed.
1: Here comes the paramedics in their gloves and their suits and all that. You know, I'm sure they looked like something out of E.T. and they did a full examination. And then they finally asked him, you know, you said,
0: yeah, where is it?
1: Where is the problem? He said, right here. And it was, you know, belly button, man.
0: All right, onward.
1: The next call is a very interesting question that a mother proposes to the 911 operator. Not being familiar with the laws of the community, she wanted to make sure what her son was suggesting was legal.
0: I see. Here
1: she
0: we go.
1: 911.
6: This is dispatch.
7: Oh, are you an officer?
6: I'm a dispatcher.
7: Oh, how are you tonight?
6: I'm fine.
7: Good. Don't laugh at me if I ask you a question.
6: Okay.
7: this is kind of stupid. So But my friend wants to know if she could take one of the homeless men off the street and live with him. Would it be against the law?
6: If it would be against the law?
7: Uh-huh.
6: No, it's not.
7: If they had sex, would it be against the law?
0: What?
6: No.
7: It wouldn't?
6: Uh-uh. Not if they both agree.
7: Oh, that's great, right?
1: what a great mom.
0: You think that was a prank, or do you think she was?
1: No, I don't think that was a prank. Unfortunately, she sounded a little too sincere.
0: Well,
1: a lot of times you can hear in the voice when
0: it's
1: a prank.
0: But right at the end, I heard where. I mean, she. Well, maybe it was. God help us.
1: It's frightening.
0: Yeah,
1: it is. It's such a bizarre question. You kind of think, well, usually those prank callers aren't so clever. You know what I mean?
0: Yeah, she sounded.
1: But that's such an interesting and unique question that it's probably mom was probably hitting the sauce and.
0: I guess.
1: You never
0: Incredible.
1: Can tell.
0: Yeah, you never can tell is right. All right.
1: Well, the next one's not actually a 911 call, but it is a police traffic stop. And you were mentioning about people who have had a little too much to drink.
0: Yes.
1: This man was pulled over for drunk driving and was answering some routine questions. And I thought he gave such a clever answer to one of the questions that I thought your audience would like to hear it.
0: Here we go.
8: Man, I didn't do nothing wrong. Get your truck stuck out here in the field. You're out here driving the truck and you're drunk. All right, I'm going to ask you to take a couple tests for me. Stand back
9: sure,
8: here.
9: I can't.
8: You can't? Why not?
9: Well, one reason, I'm drunk, man.
8: You're drunk? What's your level of education?
9: I got 20 years of education. I graduated 10th grade twice.
8: Okay. You graduated 10th grade twice.
9: Yeah.
8: And so you got 20 years of education.
9: Yeah.
8: Together.
9: I'm drunker than a skunk.
1: I graduated 10th grade twice.
0: Yeah. Oh, geez. Where do they, was that the police officer that taped this?
1: Yeah, they, now with all the lawsuits and all that, of course, you know that all police officers have to have dash cam.
0: Yeah, that's right.
1: And the dash cam, and the officers are now mic'd so that if there's any problem when they go to court, they can say, well, let's look at the videotape, and you'll see that you're guilty. And this guy, of course, was obviously guilty.
0: All right, so now in America, most stops are either taped, well, taped one way or the other, huh?
1: Right, yeah. Simply because there's been,
0: know
1: you know, they'll say, hey, the cop abused me. And then it's just their word against the police officers, but now they'll have audio and video and say, hey, you know, why waste the court's time? Roll the footage. The guy's falling down. He's obviously drunk.
0: But see, there is an example of an entirely different kind of drunk.
1: Right.
0: That kind of drunk you laugh at. I mean, they're actually funny, and they're harmless, and they're funny. I don't suppose there's anything funny about over-utilizing the spirits, but yeah, there are some people who get drunk that way, and that is funny.
1: Yeah, well, I mean, and so you got to give the guy credit.
0: I do, actually.
1: I mean, I'm sure the police officers have heard so much. You know, like you said, they get confrontational. It's like, we don't know anything, blah,
0: yeah.
1: blah, blah.
0: Yeah.
1: And this guy's just, you know, hey, I'm drunk. And
0: in fact, I'll do that one again. Hold on.
9: Man, I didn't do nothing wrong.
8: Get your truck stuck out here in the field. You're out here driving the truck, and you're drunk. All right, I'm going to ask you to take a couple tests for me. Stand back
9: sure,
8: here.
9: I can't.
8: You can't? Why not?
9: Well, one reason, I'm drunk, man.
8: You're drunk? What's your level of education?
9: I got 20 years of education. I graduated 10th grade twice.
8: Okay. You graduated 10th grade twice.
9: Yeah.
8: And so you got 20 years of education.
9: Yeah.
8: Together.
9: And I'm drunker than a skunk.
1: it's just, and you hear the cop laughing. It's like, you know, I know you're drunk. The guy's obviously drunk. He's a danger to the community. but he's funny. Give him a break. He made me laugh.
0: I wonder what happened to the guy.
1: I'm sure they took him to jail.
0: I'm sure he
1: amused his cellmates.
0: He was out in the middle of a field, he said?
1: Yeah, apparently he had been so drunk that he drove his car out into the middle of a field.
0: I see.
1: And then that's how he got pulled. I mean, the guy was obviously, I mean, he even said, I'm drunker than a skunk.
0: Yeah, oh yeah.
1: You know, so he was. But anyway, he got taken off the road, but didn't give the cop any trouble.
0: By percentage, how many of these clips come from people who are under the influence, in your best estimation, of something?
1: Oh, a lot. I would say around 80%, especially the traffic stops.
0: 80%?
1: Yeah, this is just an estimate from my humble opinion, but I've seen a lot of the dash cam footage. And a lot of times, you know, one of the only reasons you would pull someone over, of course, is if they were driving erratically or they had an expired tag. I had one guy, I have the audio for it, I didn't send it to you because it's just basically him screaming, but he was pulled over for a routine traffic stop, and the police said, hey, there's been a lot of problems in the area. Do you mind if we look in your trunk?
0: Hmm.
1: And, of course, the guy could have said no. You know, they didn't have probable cause.
0: Right.
1: And the cops would have said, okay, move on. He said, sure, go ahead.
0: Yeah.
1: So he gave them the keys. They opened the car, opened the trunk, 15 pounds of marijuana.
0: 15 pounds.
1: 15 pounds. So they put him in the back seat of the patrol car. And, of course, the patrol car is mic'd. And he starts thinking about what he did. And it's just it's 5 minutes of him screaming and...
0: actually, Leland, you know what? You did send that.
1: Oh, did I?
0: Yeah, that was one of the funniest things I ever heard. I seem to recall he was screaming something that wasn't particularly arable.
1: Every now and then, but usually it was a plea to a higher power.
0: Oh my God! How could I have done it?
1: Exactly.
0: He was half crying, right?
1: Yeah. Oh, and he was. Oh my God! No!
0: I remember that one.
1: You know, he was trying to wake himself up from a bad dream, and then the cop comes back over and says, "Are you saying anything to me?" And he goes, "No, I'm just freaking out."
0: Yeah. Exactly. All right.
1: Well, I did send that. I guess it's not in with the.
0: Sent that. Maybe a year ago, Leland.
1: Yeah.
0: But he did say a lot of things that we probably couldn't air. Leland Gregory is my guest. Stupid Stuff is what we're covering this night as the pictures come sailing in from Mars.

something inside that we need so much. The sight of a touch, or the scent of a sound, or the strength of an oak roots deep in the ground. The wonder of flowers to be covered and then to burst up through tarmac to the sun again. Or to fly to the sun without burning a wing. To lie in a meadow and hear the

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1: Top of the morning. We, as in the U.S., as in us, the United States, we're having a very good day. It's on the moon, folks. Rover is on the moon taking photographs. We have, assuming everything goes well, months of high-resolution pictures of Mars to look forward to. So we're celebrating that with Leland Gregory, and I found something. Did you hear Leland talking just before the break about something he had not sent me tonight, but that was awfully funny? Well, he's right about that. It is a riot. There's this guy who gets busted for having, I don't know, like 6 pounds of dope, marijuana, in his trunk, and he's drunk on top of that, I guess, and the cops stop him, ask him if they can look in the trunk, and like an idiot, he says, yeah. And then they leave him alone. And what ensues is one of the funniest things you're ever going to hear. I kept all of the things that Leland sent to me, even if we didn't air it. Well, tell you what, in a moment, we'll air it.

0: what I'm about to play before even asking Leland can put you on the floor, so be careful. I mean, it's really funny. This is really funny. 6 pounds of pot, of course, is a very great deal of pot. And what you're about to hear is this guy in the back of the police car, after he realizes the magnitude of what he had just done in telling the cops, no, go ahead and open the trunk. It sort of dawns on him a little late, but believe me, it definitely dawns. I guess the mic is in the patrol car. Here you go.
1: Sir, I have to inform you that you're under arrest for possession of a large quantity of marijuana. I was found in the trunk. I'll need you to wait in the squad car while we search the rest of your vehicle.
2: God almighty.
3: Oh, I can't believe it! Oh, no! No! No! No! God, I can't believe it! Oh, my God! Oh, my God! Oh, my God! Help me! Help me, John! Help me!
0: Sense regret here?
3: Oh, God, oh, God.
4: What was that?
3: Were you hollering late?
4: No, sir, I'm just freaked out. I'm sorry.
3: You can't believe it.
4: And so it's not right. It was not. You did do that?
3: Yeah.
4: It's sure not.
3: I know it.
5: You're yelling at me.
0: That was
5: so
0: funny.
5: Sad, but true.
0: Yeah.
5: Now you kind of feel sorry for the guy, but then it's it's a little bizarre.
0: Well, and yet, you know, it's understandable. I mean, it's actually understandable when you realize not only how stupid you just were, but what the big right hand turn your life just took. And little regret there? Yeah, maybe.
5: A little bit, yeah.
0: See, so as you can see, I saved the CDs.
5: You're an amazing guy. Yes. Yeah, that was great. Because I sent that to you a while ago.
0: Oh, months and months and months and months. Months ago, yeah. That was funny. That really was funny. All right, well, let's get back to one that you sent me.
5: Okay.
0: Where are we here?
5: Okay, the next one, it's track 6. This took place in Maine, and it's a police stop. And you had mentioned sometimes how they get very irate. Well, this guy gets very irate. It's heavily censored.
0: Oh, is it? All right.
5: Oh, yeah.
0: All right, number 6.
6: Can I explain it to you, sir, so you'll know what you need to do?
7: I know what I do. You're ripping me off, and I didn't deserve it because I didn't do nothing wrong. You're probably sitting on a pipe while I drive right back and forth to get someone in the 40 miles of whatever frig it is. I never saw the sign. I saw it 55, and I was doing 57. That's all I know. Now, just give me the damn thing, and I'll look at the date. If I'm working, I'll pay the f***ing fine because I can't afford to take a day off. And if I'm not working, I'll plead not guilty because I know f***ing well I'm not guilty. Just give me the damn thing. Let me get out of here.
6: What I need you to do is sign the X so I can explain this to you.
7: There ain't no explaining. I got picked up for speeding before. You're guilty and you pay the fine and hope your insurance don't go up. And you try not to speed the next time. And that's what I've been trying to do for 4 or 5 years, and it's worked damn good till I run into you, you asshole.
6: Green copies for your record, sir.
7: I don't... All right.
6: Point copy needs to be mailed in within 20 days.
7: Okay.
6: Make sure you read the...
7: I can't read, and I put this stuff away. I get bills in the mail all the time. I don't need to look at it. All right. Just tell me what I do. Lincoln Court?
6: No.
7: Where?
6: Read the instructions here. This says you have 20 days to respond to this summons. Read the back of this hard copy. This will explain how you can have a trial if you want. On the back, that'll explain it. Attaches an envelope. See? Put a stamp on that. You mail that in. They'll tell you what to do.
7: I can afford the stamp.
6: The fine's right here, sir. It's $137.50.
7: You're f***ing crazy! I can't f***ing crazy! My wife took money out of her f***ing account where she's working to pay my f***ing insurance so I wouldn't get picked up. You're f***ing crazy!
6: If you don't pick this up, sir, I'm going to summon you for littering.
7: I'll pick the f***ing... Are you f***ing
6: I'm giving you a warning on the failure to produce insurance. That's expired.
7: Didn't I give you another one?
6: No.
7: My wife told me it was expired today. She went and paid her Tasha, and all the
6: expired on the 10th.
7: I'll have to plead guilty if I got to work, because I can't take the court to take the day off. Oh. Now, just give me the damn thing. Let me get out of here. I didn't do nothing wrong, and I know I did. Now, let me get the fuck out of here. I got to get... I ain't in no hurry, but I did want to get some pills for my dog.
6: Bye.
0: Bye.
5: Bye.
0: I had the end of it all.
5: The strangest thing in there, he said, I ain't in no hurry, but I did need to get some pills for my dog.
0: You know, I heard that. You know, that cop was playing him all the way.
5: Oh, yeah.
0: I mean, playing him all the way. He knew he had one on his hands, and he just played that perfectly.
5: He was just having fun with him, yeah. And it's so funny, because the guy sounds like Cliff Clavin.
0: He knew he had
5: a... Can I help you with this,
0: dude? Yeah. He knew he had a classic on his hands, and you could actually hear him playing it.
5: Well, that one is actually in Maine. That is used in police training.
0: Is that
5: to
0: right?
5: Show people how, to show officers how to deal with an unruly person.
0: Yeah. Oh.
5: It's very funny, and that's a real one. And so, like I said, that was from a police dash cam.
0: Yeah, I'm sure. That guy knew he had a classic. I'm telling you, he was playing it.
5: Oh, yeah, I believe you.
0: Yeah. Anyway, all right, fine, let's plow forward.
5: The next one is a 911 call from a man who, I don't know how to explain it. He has itchy legs.
0: Itchy legs?
5: Yeah.
0: Itchy legs.
5: There you go.
0: Here we go.
8: 911 emergency.
9: My legs, they itch so bad. I think I'm going to go crazy.
8: Okay, your legs itch very bad?
9: Are you listening to me?
8: I sure am.
9: Yeah, all right, now. My legs are itching so bad.
8: Uh-huh.
9: They're driving me crazy.
8: Okay, would you like to speak with the paramedics?
9: I would like to speak to them, please. Thank you.
8: Sure, let me transfer you. Hold on, please. Fire emergency?
9: Hello, is this medics?
8: This is the fire department.
9: The fire department?
8: Uh-huh, what did you need?
9: Well, I have no fire.
8: Okay, you need paramedics?
9: Excuse me?
8: Do you need paramedics?
9: I don't know whether I need paramedics. I don't know.
8: What's the problem?
9: My legs are itching something terrible. It's been that way for 2 or 3 days now.
8: Okay, how's your breathing?
9: My breathing is fine. It's just that my legs itch me something terrible.
8: Is there a rash on it?
9: A rash, that's right. I've been to the doctor, and I have a rash on my legs. Do you understand?
8: Uh-huh.
9: I'm not going crazy. I have all my marbles. Do you understand? Just my legs.
8: Okay, is there any pain with that?
9: Any pain?
8: Uh-huh.
9: Just a very bad itch.
8: Okay. We'll be right there, okay?
9: Now, look. I don't want to spend a lot of money on hammers and things like that because it isn't so. My legs itch me very bad.
8: That's fine. You can tell the paramedics when they get there, okay?
9: All right. Thank you.
8: Okay. Bye-bye.
0: He doesn't want to spend a lot of money?
5: Right. Well, I guess he doesn't realize that, you know, you get a free ride at the hospital if you have itchy legs. But
0: oh, incredible.
5: It's amazing, isn't it, Art?
0: Yes. It makes me so glad that I'm not doing that anymore.
5: Right.
0: I mean, what you're hearing, this stuff really does come, folks. I mean, it really does. The actual number by percentage of people that are dysfunctional in one way or another in America is a little frightening.
5: Very.
0: It really is a little frightening. And you get an imbalance when you work in a 911 system. You really begin to think even a greater, you know, like 80% maybe in one way or another dysfunctional. It just seems that way because you get a lot of these kind of calls.
5: Exactly.
0: Okay. Well, what's next?
5: Well, I just want to let people know that if they're where they can get all this stuff before we go too further.
0: Yeah, actually, it's not. It's not just audio that
5: right.
0: You have. You have books as well. You've
5: yeah, books and videos. But,
0: so fire away. Plug
5: they're
0: away.
5: All available, if you don't mind my plug.
0: Not at all.
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0: Some of these are so funny. I remember the one that absolutely killed me. I guess we'll play it later.
5: Right, I think I know which one you're talking about.
0: I know that you do. It's the gag one. The guy's gagged and he's calling 911. And
5: right.
0: That is, in my estimation, the single funniest 911 call ever made. Now, it could be that there's better, but I haven't heard it. I mean, that one's
5: the top. Pretty darn good. Yeah.
0: We'll get to that, folks. Hang in there. All right, what have we got coming up?
5: Let's see. Okay, speaking of itching, this is another traffic stop, and the man is arrested for public drunkenness, and is being given a field sobriety test and a questionnaire. But he has a problem with a part of his body that's itching and keeps asking for help.
0: All right, here we go.
5: It's edited too.
10: Under Florida law, you are required to take chemical or physical breath tests to determine the alcoholic content of your blood and or breath.
11: Hey, my nuts itch. Can I scratch them real quick?
12: No, wait till we finish it.
11: Damn, they itch.
10: Under Florida law, you are required to take a chemical or physical breath test to determine the alcoholic content of your blood and or urine test to detect the presence of a chemical or controlled
11: they
10: substance.
11: They itch. Can you scratch them for me?
12: No, I don't.
10: Do you understand? If you refuse to take a chemical or physical breath test, or the urine test, your driving privileges will be suspended for 1 year for a first refusal.
11: They itch!
0: The guy's gagged, and he's calling 911.
5: Right.
0: And that is, in my estimation, the single funniest 911 call ever made. Now, it could be that there's better, but I haven't heard it. I mean, that one's
5: the top. Pretty darn good, yeah.
0: We'll get to that, folks. Hang in there. All right, what have we got coming up?
5: Let's see. Okay, speaking of itching, this is another traffic stop, and the man is arrested for public drunkenness, and is being given a field sobriety test and a questionnaire. But he has a problem with a part of his body that's itching and keeps asking for help.
0: All right, here we go.
5: It's edited too.
10: Under Florida law, you are required to take a chemical or physical breath test to determine the alcoholic content of your blood and or breath.
11: Hey, my nuts itch. Can I scratch them real quick?
12: No, wait till we finish it.
11: Damn, they itch.
10: Under Florida law, you are required to take a chemical or physical breath test to determine the alcoholic content of your blood and or urine test to detect the presence of a chemical or controlled
11: they
10: substance.
11: They itch. Can you scratch them for me?
12: No, I don't.
10: Do you understand? If you refuse to take a chemical or physical breath test or the urine test, you're driving.

0: test to determine the alcoholic content of your blood and or breath.
1: Hey, my nuts itch. Can I scratch them real quick?
2: No, wait till we finish it.
1: Damn, they itch.
0: Just under Florida law, you are required to take a chemical or physical breath test to determine the alcoholic content of your blood and or urine test to detect the presence of a chemical or controlled
1: they
0: substance.
1: They itch. Can you scratch them for me?
2: No, I don't.
0: Do you understand? If you refuse to take the chemical or physical breath test or the urine test, your driving privileges will be suspended for 1 year for a first refusal.
1: They itch.
2: Right, just hold still. In
0: 18 months, if you have previously refused these tests, additionally, your refusal is admitted into evidence against you in any criminal or administrative proceeding. Do you understand?
1: This ain't funny.
0: Okay, I'm going to interpret this as a refusal.
1: Okay. No, my nuts.
0: Are you willing to submit to testing?
2: You want to take the breath test, mister?
0: No.
2: Okay. Sir, you want to forego the other?
3: Yes, I do.
1: Will you scratch my nuts?
2: No. Due to your combating nature, Ms. we're not going to do the...
1: Or scratch my nuts.
2: No, we're not going to do that. Or
1: can
2: the
1: I,
2: physical
1: can,
2: performance
1: can I scratch my
2: sir,
1: nuts?
2: When you
1: God.
2: Sir, this time I'm going to conclude this video. Just remain here for a second, please.
4: You got to love it.
5: I guess you do. Oh, jeez. And, you know, other than the fact that the one cop couldn't keep a straight
4: face, exactly.
5: He sounded young. He sounded new on the job. And, like, he was trying to do
4: he was trying so hard.
5: Yeah, he really was trying hard, yeah.
4: And it's true. It is funny. That one is on the video, Stupid Crooks Caught on Tape. So you get to see the young officer reading, you know, his little pamphlet, trying to keep a straight face.
5: Yeah, some people actually may have seen this on television. I seem to recall having seen it.
4: It might have been. I used it a lot for promoting the book Hey Idiot and my book Stupid Crook Book. So it could easily you could have seen it there or before. The guy is bearded and kind of looks like Charles Manson, and he's dancing around trying to relieve his agony.
5: You know, that's so stupid. I mean, I've got to stop here for a second. It's so bad, Leland. That you would think the man in question, apparently he has no rights at all to that video. In other words, that video is community property in essence. Is that what it boils down to? I mean,
4: well, on videos like that, what happens is they get obtained by an archive company, in England or Canada, and then you have to buy the licensing right to rebroadcast.
5: I got that. But what I guess I'm asking, the guy himself has absolutely no recourse to stop himself from looking like a complete idiot.
4: I guess not. I mean, because once he submits, you know, and says, you know, it's okay to, you know, videotape this, then he's kind of up in the air.
5: That's incredible. All right. Maybe one more before the bottom of the hour here.
4: Oh, okay. You know what? Let's skip the next one because I don't want to get into that. Here's a real quick one on track 10.
5: Okay.
4: One of the stupid calls that we talked about of people that are asking for dumb things, and this guy thinks that 911 is also, a clever fella calls a yeller.
5: Here it goes.
6: 911 emergency.
7: Hello.
6: Hello.
7: Yeah, listen. I'm out here at the H4. And I need a taxi cab. I'm with the carnival.
6: Sir, this is the 911 emergency line.
7: Ma'am?
6: This is 911.
7: But every time I call the operator, I can't get no operator.
6: Sir, this is an emergency phone line. We can't call a taxi cab for you on this line.
7: Well, what did that mean to an operator?
6: To the police department?
7: To an operator.
6: Zero.
7: Okay.
4: What's the,
5: oh, geez.
4: The number for the operator.
5: Yeah, that's right.
4: That should be my next book.
5: Yeah, what's the number for the operator?
4: Operator.
5: Well, incredible stuff, and we've got a whole night of it. And we are going to review some of the ones that we did in a show so long ago now. It's been a long, long time. Leland Gregory is my guest, and we're examining human life. It's actually what we're doing. Consider, in some ways, how really very serious that is. We're examining humanity.

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1: It's a wondrous thing when you consider that, you know, this is the same gene pool, I don't know, from where the NASA guys who just put a rover, a little robot down on Mars, have come from. It is the same gene pool. Hard to believe, huh?

0: back to the wacky world of Leland Gregory, and it's worth bearing in mind, everybody, that that wacky world I describe is ours. It's the world we live in. So, I don't know. As you listen to this, you can laugh and maybe you can cry. There's both of those emotions that are produced by some of this. Wouldn't you say, Leland?
1: Yes, I have had both experiences.
0: Yeah, don't you, I mean, you are rolling over reams of this stuff. Here we're just exposing people to a few hours of it.
1: Right.
0: But you get to go through it all the time. Doesn't that begin to chip away at your sense of your fellow man? Do you find yourself truly wondering if we could be the same people who just put a robot on Mars?
1: Yeah, it does make me wonder. And then, of course, you know, my therapist says that it's very good for my self-esteem to keep doing what I'm doing.
0: Ah, so you go to a therapist.
1: Yes, I have to sometimes. Sometimes I do. And, you know, a lot of times I think I feel jaded because I've gone through so much. But we all have a job.
0: Do you suppose that you ever get so jaded that you pass up something that is actually very funny to someone else? Have you had that experience where you're sort of dead and you go, I don't know about this one, and you sort of put it aside and somebody else thinks it's a riot?
1: Yeah, that has happened. Just like the one you just aired, the guy who was caught with all the marijuana in his trunk. I didn't send that back to you because I thought, man, that's... I've heard it so many times, I don't know if it's funny or not.
0: No, it is.
1: When I heard it again, and I heard you giggling.
0: I won't apologize for it. You do enjoy hearing people, seeing people stub their toe. That's exactly
1: right.
0: What it is, and I suppose it's inappropriate to laugh at such a thing. However, that was a big one. I mean, that was really
1: a big
0: one.
1: Big toe stub, yeah.
0: As you realize what you just did and, oh, how life is going to change and where you're going and everything, I can actually understand the reaction. I really can.
1: Yeah.
0: All right, well, anyway, onward. What have we got here?
1: Okay, the next one is...
0: Number 12, right?
1: Number 12.
0: Okay.
1: I don't really know how to explain this one, other than it's an actual emergency. It's not life or death. It's kind of some in pain emergency, but it kind of goes back to a question I've always had. Why would anyone want to have as a pet a 5-foot python?
0: Oh.
1: And if you are thinking about getting a 5-foot python as a gift, listen to this audio clip first.
0: Here we go.
2: Police and fire, do you have an emergency?
3: Just someone stuck in his window. He's trying to break into someone's house.
2: What's the address, sir? Do you know the address of the house?
3: No, I don't. I'm calling from the house.
2: How are we going to find him?
3: I'm stuck in the window.
2: You're stuck in the window?
3: Right.
2: I thought you said somebody was breaking in there.
3: Right. I'm breaking in the house.
2: You're breaking into your own house?
3: No, I'm breaking in somewhere else's house.
1: That wasn't it.
0: Yeah, no, that wasn't it.
1: I made a mistake. It's track 11.
0: It's track 11, huh?
1: Yes, sir.
0: Okay, track 11 it is. Here we go.
4: 911.
2: Got my son and she won't let go.
4: So is it a snake?
2: Yes.
4: Okay, so it's a python and he's got a hold of the hand and it's around the rest of the...
2: She's on his index finger.
4: Okay.
2: And she keeps wrapping around his arm and as soon as I get part of her off of him...
4: So do you need paramedics or just need some big strong men to help you out?
2: Big strong. I can't get her to release her hold. She's
4: okay, hang on just a minute.
2: Okay.
4: How big is the snake?
2: She's about 5 feet long.
4: Okay.
2: What did you do? You just put your hand in there and she got you? You should know better than to try to get her when she's just fed. I don't know how.
4: Ma'am, is he just on the arm, the snake? It's not on any other part of his body?
2: It's on his finger.
4: It's on his finger, and it's wrapped around his arm?
2: Uh-huh.
4: Okay, we do have them on the way. It's okay.
5: She's swallowing my finger. Oh.
4: Is that him I can hear?
2: Yeah. I told you we should sell her.
5: That's funny.
2: I'm not laughing. They're sending the paramedics. We can get her off of you.
4: Has it ate lately?
2: Yeah, he just fed her.
4: He just barely ate?
2: Yeah, and that's why, because she won't eat it. She's only eating mice.
4: Uh-huh.
2: She normally eats, she can eat 5 or 6 of them at a time.
4: Uh-huh.
2: And he only fed her one.
4: Oh, so she's still hungry.
2: She's very hungry. He stuck his hand in the tank and she reached out and got him. Okay. You can't feed her just one mouth. Gotta wait until we got more.
4: She's released. She'd off him? Yeah. Oh, good. Okay, they should be getting real close.
6: Yeah, they're here.
4: Okay, I'll go ahead and let you go.
6: Okay.
4: Thanks.
6: Uh-huh.
4: Bye-bye.
0: I could swear it was the sirens that probably made the snake release the finger. It sounded just like when the sirens got there.
1: What I like is that the mom is bitching at him.
0: Oh,
1: I told
0: man.
1: You shouldn't just feed him one mouth. You know? We should have told him.
0: What got me was, in the background.
1: My favorite, he's eating my finger.
0: Yeah. Did he really say that? I didn't hear that.
1: Yeah, he's swallowing my finger.
0: He's swallowing my finger? All right, hold on a second. Let's listen one more time. I heard none of that. I was listening to the pain.
4: 911.
7: Got my son, and she won't let go.
4: So is it a snake?
7: Yes.
4: Okay, so it's a python, and he's got a hold of the hand, and it's around the rest of the...
7: She's on his index finger.
4: Okay.
7: She keeps wrapping around his arm, and as soon as I get part of her off of him...
4: So do you need paramedics, or just need some big, strong men to help you out?
7: Big, strong. I can't get her to release her hold. She's
4: okay,
7: just...
4: okay, hang on just a minute.
7: Okay.
4: How big is the snake?
7: She's about 5 feet long.
4: Okay.
2: What did you do? You just put your hand in there and she got you? You should know better than to try to get her when she's just fed. I don't know how.
4: Ma'am, is he just on the arm, the snake? It's not on any other part of his body?
7: It's on his finger.
4: It's on his finger,
7: yeah.
4: And it's wrapped around his arm?
7: Uh-huh.
4: Okay, we do have them on the way. It's
7: okay.
5: She's swallowing my finger.
0: All right. All right, I heard it.
1: See, I wouldn't lie to you.
0: Yes.
1: He's swallowing my finger.
0: He's swallowing my finger. Oh, man. Yeah. Ah, geez. It doesn't sound like a good idea to have a snake as a pet.
1: No,
0: although actually, I'm told, to be fair, they do make good pets, except, I guess, you know, at
1: when they're swallowing your
0: moments
1: finger.
0: Like that, you know. Sheesh. All right, well, we accidentally played the next track, which was a guy stuck while he was breaking into a house, right?
1: Right, he was calling 911 because... he was stuck in the window of a house he was breaking into.
0: I will listen to this again because we got it kind of out of context. But why, you know, can you imagine breaking into a house, getting halfway in, and calling 911?
8: Police and fire, do you have an emergency?
3: Someone stuck in his window. He's trying to break into someone's house.
8: What's the address, sir? Do you know the address of the house?
3: No, I don't. I'm calling from the house.
8: How are we going to find him?
3: I'm stuck in the window.
8: You're stuck in the window?
3: Right.
8: I thought you said somebody was breaking in there.
3: Right. I'm breaking in the house.
8: You're breaking into your own house?
3: No, I'm breaking into someone else's house.
1: Breaking into someone else's house.
0: Now, exactly how desperate do you suppose that guy had to get before he decided to make that call?
1: Yeah, it does make you wonder how long he had been stuck in the window before he finally said, okay.
0: I mean, at the very least, you would think somebody would stick it out until hunger overcame them. They had tried everything.
1: Right.
0: You know, short of sawing off an arm or something. I don't know.
1: It reminds me, there's another 911 call audio from the original CD, Wacky 911, that you were talking about playing later, where the man gets his private parts caught in the intake pump of a pool.
0: Yeah.
1: And eventually, someone who works there calls 911 on his behalf because he'd been in the pool for 3 hours.
0: That's when
1: you would say, you know, just drown.
0: That's understandable. I mean, you would wait 3 hours, maybe even 6 hours. Who knows?
1: Yeah.
0: But you'd really hesitate before you called. And so I get just a guy just breaking in. Oh, well.
1: Yeah. Well, I like you said there's someone breaking into this house.
0: Yeah.
1: And so he kind of skirted around the issue.
0: Well, he tried.
1: Yeah, he tried.
0: But now the cops know to go pick up a burglar.
1: Right, yeah,
0: so,
1: a confessed burglar
0: who
1: they have on tape who's stuck in a window.
0: Well, you see, though, all of this is on the side of law enforcement because, in reality, the dumber criminals are, for the most part, the easier they are to catch.
1: Right.
0: The easier they are to punish because they tend to confess very quickly, just like that guy.
1: Mm-hmm. Yeah, I had a case where, from my book, The Stupid Crook Book, it was a lady was brought in to identify her perpetrator. So she's standing on one side of the one-way mirror with the detective, and there's the you know, the bad guy and several other people on the other side of the one-way mirror. So the detective gets on the microphone and says, when I call out your number, take one step forward and repeat exactly what the criminal said. He said, give me all your money or I'll shoot you. Well, one of the guys in line jumped up and said, hey, I didn't say that. So there's your stupid confession right there.
0: Yeah. Yeah, that is stupid.
1: It's pretty amazing, yeah. But the Python clip is, if people want to hear that one again, they can go to the website at realwacky.com. And again, that's the only place you can get the audio CDs.
0: Yeah.
1: And the video. The books you can get in bookstores across the United States and Amazon. 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
0: I don't know why, but it seems to me that this is the kind of book that typically I'd pick up at an airport knowing I had like a 2 or 3 hour flight ahead mm-hmm. of me. This is the kind of book I'd pick up and take onto the airplane.
1: Yeah, it's and you know what? Hey, Idiot is exactly that, and I have no delusions. It's a bathroom reader, you know? And my thing is, if you read more than 7 or 8 pages at one sitting, you should probably seek medical attention.
0: Yes, but, you know, it's a good thing.
1: It's a funny book. Hey, Idiot, it's my 8th book. Like you mentioned, I've been writing books since 95. I've got 1 New York Times bestseller and 2 national bestsellers. Again, I'll thank you for the What's the Number for 911 became a national bestseller right after I did your show.
0: Sure.
1: Hey Idiot is kind of the chronicles of human stupidity. It's divided into 13 chapters, each chapter dealing with a different genre of stupidity, like government stupidity, politically correct morons.
0: There's a lot of stupidity.
1: John Q.
0: Well,
1: dangerous
0: see, what you're
1: idiot.
0: Doing is actually an important thing for humanity. I'm not exactly sure of why, but it is important. Somehow it's important.
1: Somehow. And I get a lot of people that, you know, they don't state it quite as eloquently, but they go, you know, there's more to what you're doing than just funny stuff. They don't quite know what it is, but they all know that, you know, there's something more to it. You're not just writing jokes about stupid things. There's something that I should be getting here.
0: Well, it is important for people to understand the reality of what they're living with.
1: Right.
0: They're fellow citizens. And, I mean, this is a select group of your fellow citizens.
1: Mm-hmm.
0: Of course, if you listen to it from that point of view, you might be ashamed and not want to be human anymore. All right, so what's number 13 here?
1: Okay, now we're going to start on some technical calls from computer companies. They get tons of calls from customers who are usually very upset.
0: Yes.
1: And the next 3 in a row, if you just want to let them roll,
0: okay, you
1: they're
0: know,
1: all
0: I
1: computer
0: can,
1: tech calls.
0: I can understand being upset about computers. Probably in life, there's very little that can frustrate you as much as a computer. Here we go.
9: Technical support.
10: I can do anything for you that a supervisor can do.
9: Yeah.
10: I'm telling you that there's no one here who can help you.
9: Can I have a supervisor, please?
10: No, sir. You may not talk with the supervisor. I can give you the number for the customer assistance center if you wish to file a complaint.
9: I do wish to file a complaint.
10: Okay. Their number is 1-800-2333.
9: And I will file a complaint.
10: Okay, you're more than welcome to do that. I believe anyone you talk to will tell you that if you need help with software that makes
9: Listen,
10: you have to call
9: don't talk to me like some stupid idiot. I know what I'm talking about, and you don't know what you're talking about.
10: Okay, sir, well...
9: And you're supposed to be nice to people. You shouldn't be nasty. You should be cooperative.
10: I can't help you if I don't know how, sir.
9: Listen, don't talk to me that way. I'm a human being and I'm a person, and you don't have a right to talk condescending to me. And don't talk down to me. Who the hell do you think you are? I asked to speak to your supervisor. I don't have to tell you why I want to talk to your supervisor. Who the hell do you think you are? You got some nerve.
10: Well, I apologize if I upset you, sir.
0: Yeah. You see, that is probably somebody who just installed a new operating system.
11: It was fine. And then I put...
12: Hey, ma'am, it's okay.
11: No, it's not, because I just failed my midterm because it's a stupid machine.
13: It does. Into a life-taker.
11: Because a stupid machine letting people I can't get my computer to print anything but this one stupid paper. I can't
0: Okay. Now, wait a minute. This one does require your understanding what you're hearing, I can see. This is a computer tech call from this woman who's obviously very upset. Now, you might understand why when you find out she lost all of her data when her computer crashed. Now, this is not so funny. I mean, you could lose work that you've been working on for months or something like that. Here it is again. Now, listen.
11: That's fine. And then I put...
12: Hey, ma'am, it's okay.
11: No, it's not, because I just failed my midterm because of a stupid machine.
13: God, it's into a life taker.
11: I'm going to stupid me letting people use it. Okay, I can't get my computer to print anything but this one stupid paper. I can't find it. I don't know where it is. It's not in my computer. And I can't get my computer to shut down properly. Because it keeps saying there's a print monitor problem. And then this thing shows up and it's got all these button bar things on it. And I can't get that to shut down. And when that's on, all it does is continue to print the same paper over and over, and I can't even...
12: Okay, ma'am.
11: What?
12: If you want me to help you, you're going to have to...
0: You see, funny, but I really do feel her pain.
14: Technical support.
15: Excuse me? With the freaking up? No, it's not part of the computer. Are you not sure what a paperclip is?
16: No. This is the first time you know I use the computer.
15: Okay, it's not a part of your computer. It's just an office supply, a little metal rod, a little piece of metal that you use to hold two pieces of paper together.
16: Let me see. Because it comes with a lot of paper. And...
15: Okay, no, it's not part of part of the computer.
16: Oh.
15: It's just something that you would have laying around the house that you take a stack of papers and use a paper clip to hold three or four pieces of paper together.
16: Mm-hmm.
15: You know what I'm talking about?
16: Like a bed, but bed? Like a bed paper?
15: No, this is a, do you know what, it's a piece of wire, metal?
16: No.
15: Okay, it's something that you could put... You see the small hole next to the CD slot?
16: Yeah, small hole.
15: Okay, it's a piece of metal that you could stick into that hole to push a button that is inside of that hole.
16: Do you think this CD has not come out because something is not work well?
15: No, it's probably fine, but it's, you need to get the CD out in order for the computer to come back up, okay?
16: Yeah. I don't have this kind of paper.
15: Okay, it's a paper clip. Is it?

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1: Sometimes it pays to just sort of lay back a little bit and look at the lighter side of life. And there is one, fortunately, and we're examining that tonight. More of it in a moment with Leland Griggs.

0: Okay, we've got one more to go, I think, from the current CD, and then we'll plow on to some absolute classics. We've got a lot of people asking, of course, for the one with the guy who hits the deer. That's all over my computer screen. Play that, play that. There's two things, Leland, I think, that in a person's life will actually cause them to live longer, that I've, aside from a good diet and all the usual. I think having a pet, like a cat or a dog or something, probably not a snake, but having a pet will cause you to live longer. There's something about petting an animal and interacting with an animal that will keep you alive. And laughing.
1: Right.
0: Laughing is the other thing that I think is very likely to keep you alive longer, a lot of laughing. There's something about the kind of endorphins that it produces that I think is leans toward longevity.
1: That's right. Actually, I'm 97 years old. But
0: yeah.
1: Sometimes I feel that way.
0: It's done well for you. All right. So where are we here?
1: Let's see. Where was it?
0: It's 16. I think we can probably play this, can't we?
1: Yeah, I don't see why not.
0: It's a you think this is a prank?
1: Yes, I do think it's a prank.
0: All right. Now, this is an example of the kind of thing making the rounds on the Internet. I'm sure many of you will may have heard this, or maybe not.
1: You'll get an earful now.
0: Yeah, here it comes.
2: Thank you for calling. This is T. Tony. How may I help you?
3: I just picked up my 92 Accord from your lot, and there is a huge turd in the back seat.
2: A huge turd?
3: Yes.
2: And there's what in the back seat?
3: A turd. A piece of a big-ass human turd in the back seat of my car.
2: Ma'am, I assure you, our guys did not take a dump in your car. If you want to, bring that car back, and we'll take a look at it.
3: You want to take a look at it?
0: All right, well, for some reason, we lost the audio on that, so we're going to have to try it again. I have no idea what just occurred. Let's try this again.
2: Thank you for calling. This is T. Tony. How may I help you?
3: I just picked up my 92 Accord from your lot, and there is a huge turd in the back seat.
2: A huge turd?
3: Yes.
2: And there's what in the back seat?
3: A turd. A piece of a big-ass human turd in the back seat of my car.
2: Ma'am, I assure you, our guys did not take a dump in your car. If you want to, bring that car back, and we'll take a look at it.
3: You want to take a look at it? My car is fine. It's that big-ass turd in the back seat.
2: Okay, what would you like me to do?
3: Okay, how about I go to your house and pitch a loaf on your couch?
2: Ma'am,
3: how about that?
2: Ma'am, what would you like me to do to fix the situation?
3: I want somebody to come over here. Get this turd out my back seat.
2: That's not going to happen.
3: What do you mean it's not going to happen?
2: You can bring the car here and we can take a look at it.
3: I am. I'm going to bring it back there. You know what I'm going to do?
2: Huh.
3: I'm going to take a dump in every last car you got there. I'm going to pee on your counter. I'm going to do it all.
2: Show
3: you how it feels.
2: Okay.
3: And you know what? You sound like a big burly man. It probably came out your ass.
2: Oh, yeah, I don't make it a habit of going out and taking a dump in the car.
3: How much do you weigh?
2: About 400 pounds.
3: That's your turd.
2: That's my turd, huh?
3: Yes.
2: That came up from a 400-pound man, huh?
3: This is a 400-pound man, either that or a gorilla.
2: Okay.
3: I'm driving this car right to my lawyer's office, and I'm going to let the whole world see. You're going to be on the news this evening, buddy. I'm going to get 7 on my side. Watch. You're going to be on the news.
2: Can you describe the piece of shit? I mean, what does it look like?
3: You know what it is. It came out your ass.
0: He's got her on a speakerphone now.
3: What kind of asking me what color? I tell you what, it smells ungodly. That's what it smells like. Smells like you sold your ass to the devil. That came from the pits of hell.
2: Well, how big is it? How long is it?
3: It's not as long as my arm. I don't think it's fun. Why, y'all? This is not fun. I got a damn 2x4 in my back seat. You know, I think this some racial shit, too. That's what this is. Uh-huh. Little kids are running away from it.
2: Oh, my.
3: I'm glad y'all find this funny.
2: Okay.
3: You're probably on the steering wheels, too, don't you?
2: All right. How long does it look like it's been sitting in there?
3: Steve is coming off of it, okay?
2: Steam is coming off of it?
3: Yes.
2: It's going to be there that long now, huh?
3: I am taking... It's a fresh turd.
2: Okay. what you need to do is you need to bring that turd back, and we'll match it up. We got a lineup. We'll match it up with the other turds that we have.
3: Well, what you need to do is learn how to use a toilet.
2: So you're not going to bring the turd back to me?
3: No. You know what?
2: Is this a sample?
3: No. I'm starting to like it.
2: You're going to keep it as a fact?
3: I'm going to keep it because it's a nice, you know what? It's a nice conversation piece.
2: Okay, cool.
3: Okay.
2: Hey, thanks, man.
3: Thank you, brother.
0: All right, now, so that I understand this correctly, the prank was that lady, and the dispatcher here had he had no idea it was a prank, did he?
1: Not for a while. Then it sounded like he started catching on.
0: Some point. But, man.
1: It's pretty funny, yeah.
0: It is funny.
1: She did a good job.
0: Now, with respect to these, and you have more of these, some of which, on the side of caution, we are not going to play. There's one call from a radio station to a woman. I'm sure a lot of people on the Internet have heard this. A man claims to be a product inspector for a vibrator she recently purchased. Eventually, the woman admits she's used said vibrator for 3 weeks. She's surprised at the end to find out it's a radio prank. And then there's others. And these are – you have some interest in finding out, even though we can't air these, the origin of these so that you can? Or how do you look at these in trying to decide the provenance of these?
1: Well, I always do my best to try to find out the origin of it because I'm not in the business of ripping people off. But a lot of times when something like the product inspector for the vibrator, it's been around a long time and it gets into everybody's emails, so
0: it's almost if it's gone around the world once, is it then in the public domain officially?
1: That's a good question. I really don't know, but I never could track down exactly where that came from. But it's pretty interesting.
0: So, but if you can find, for example, the radio station where that came from, you would be very interested in knowing.
1: Yes, I would. I'd like to find out where it came from and what they've done with it and what kind of response they got from it.
0: All right. I've got the original
1: in
0: here, and you're going to have to help me out with track numbers. Right. I know that I have many requests for the deer,
1: right.
0: So let's go ahead and serve it up.
1: Okay. It's track 11.
0: Track 11, okay. All right. Now, what is this at this point in this clip's life? This is a very funny clip, folks.
1: It is very funny.
0: But what do we know about anything more about its origins?
1: Yes, I actually spoke with the original dispatcher who took the call. It took place in Houston, Texas in the mid-80s, and it turns out that the deal is they had recently installed a brand new operating program, and everyone in the station was nervous about how to use the new technology. The man who installed the program...
0: You're talking about the 911 system?
1: Yes.
0: Okay.
1: It was a new communications 911 emergency system.
0: All right.
1: And the man who installed the new software went into the captain's office and placed the call.
0: This is the guy who put in the software?
1: Yeah. He placed the call. But it still did go through the system. Technically, it's a 911 call, but it does turn out to have been a put-on 911 call.
0: Check it out. This doesn't sound right.
1: It's track 11 on Wacky 911?
0: Hold on. Let's see. I think that's what I've got here. No, I've got stupid crook audio. Wacky 911, track 11.
1: There you go.
0: The whole thing just came apart in my hand.
1: Oh, my.
0: You know, they make them with those little weird edges.
1: Mm-hmm.
0: All right, track 11, here we go. Time
1: to
0: rock. Classic, by the way, I might add.
4: This is the ambulance emergency line. Do you have an emergency?
5: I need a ambulance.
4: Who is this?
5: Joe.
4: Okay, so where do you need us?
5: I'm in my phone booth.
4: Okay, what's the address there?
5: Hold on.
4: Okay, Joe, I need a location. What street are you on?
5: I'm in my phone booth at the stop and go. Yeah, I'm at the... That's it. I'm at the stop and go.
4: Wait a minute.
5: Huff Smith, Carville, and something. Hit him up, stop and go. Yo. Hello. Let me see. I'm in the phone booth. Let me tell you what. I'm going down the motherfucking road, driving my car, minding my own damn business, and a motherfucking here jumped out and hit my car.
6: Okay, sir, are you injured?
5: Let me tell you. I get out and pick the motherfucking here up. I thought he's dead. I put the motherfucking here in my back seat, and I'm driving down the motherfucking road and minding my own business. The motherfucking woke up and bit me in the back of my damn neck. They bit me and then kicked the out of my car. I'm in the motherfucking phone booth. The deer bit me in the neck. A big motherfucking dog came up and bit me in the leg. I hit him with the motherfucking tire iron and I stabbed him with my knife. So I got a hurt leg and the motherfucking deer bit me in the neck. And the deer and the dog won't let me out of the motherfucking phone booth because he wants the deer. Now who gets the deer, me or the dog?
6: Okay, sir, are you injured?
5: Yeah, my deer bit me in the neck. Hold on. Yeah, the motherfucking dog is biting me. Hold on. Son, get out of here. Hold on. The motherfucking dog is biting
0: me. Incredible.
1: Yes, sir.
0: So that actually was a, I don't know.
1: Basically a prank call. Yeah.
0: A prank call. I'll be darned.
1: But, yeah, that is probably the most requested one, and we went ahead and put that on our website at realwacky.com if people want to go listen to it, or if they want to buy Wacky 911, the audio, this audio CD, which, of course, is only available at the website at realwacky.com. And it's also, we have two versions. We have it on the censored version that you aired and then the uncensored version. So please use caution when ordering.
0: Yes.
1: Don't give grandma the wrong copy.
0: You've got to specify which one you want?
1: Yeah, well, I mean, when you go to the website at realwacky.com, there's two different, completely different audio CDs. One is censored and one is uncensored.
0: Okay. All right. While we're here, we've got to do the one, the gagged guy.
1: Okay. That is track three on Real on Wacky 911.
0: All right. Now, this is one that, when I first heard this one, I was in danger of not being able to continue the program. I was really in danger of not being able to continue the program. And this is a definite stub your toe kind of audio that we're going to play here.
1: Yeah.
0: This is real. This is a guy. I'm going to tell you ahead of time. So otherwise, it'll take you a little while to figure it out. He's calling 911 because he's had a robber or somebody broke in and bound him and gagged him.
1: Right. He's the victim of a robbery.
0: Yeah.
1: He's bound and gagged.
0: Yeah. He's really gagged, and he's trying to call 911, and it shouldn't be funny, but it put me on the floor. Listen carefully.
7: 911. I am a victim of a robbery. I gagged and tied up with it's
8: certainly close.
7: I need
8: you
7: for weeks.
8: Sure, I can't understand you.
9: Okay, he said that he's the victim of a robber. He's been tied up and gagged. Where is he at? Can you give us your address?
7: 600 Walnut.
9: 600 what?
7: Walnut.
9: Walnut? Orange?
7: No, Olive.
9: Olive?
7: No.
9: Olive, sir? You want me to have the operator? You want me to have someone check this out?
8: Please.
9: Okay,
7: just a moment.
9: I understand it. So 600 Olive? Are you saying Olive?
7: Oland.
9: I can't figure out what he's saying. Is it Atlantic?
7: Oland.
9: I
7: can read.
9: Almond. Almond, right? 600 Almond? Okay, that won't be necessary. You don't have to run a check. How long ago did this happen?
7: Well, it took me 3 years. You got something
9: on your listen to me. Listen to me. Do you live in a house or an apartment there?
7: Apartment.
9: What apartment do you live in?
7: 1-2.
9: 1-2? All right, what's
7: two,
9: your...
7: No, 2.
9: What apartment?
7: 2.
9: What? 2? Okay. And what's his last name?
7: Rafael.
9: Okay, so we're going to send the police out, all right?
7: We'll see if you had camp.
9: We will.
7: Okay,
9: bye-bye.
7: It's kind of a worse situation.
9: Okay, sir, let me go so I can send the police, all right?
7: Sure, okay.
9: Bye-bye.
1: Yep, that's an amazing one.
0: It really
1: is. Completely different reactions to that, because when I was on the Today Show,
0: yeah,
1: I aired that one, and Katie Couric looked at me and she said, "That's not funny."
0: Did she really?
1: And I said, it is.
0: See, it really is true that it hits people different ways.
1: Right.
0: You played that for Katie, huh?
1: Yeah, she said, "That's not funny." And I went, well, thanks.
0: Well, if it's not, then, well, you know, I guess, I don't know. It would be frame of mind. But
1: yeah.
0: when I first heard that, and still now, you know, I feel for the guy in every way. I feel sorry for him, but it is funny. I'm sorry.
1: Yeah,
0: it's funny.
1: You know, and what I like is that the operators, you know, trying their best, and they go, you know, he goes, I'm at Almond is what he's trying to say.
0: Almond, yeah.
1: And they start guessing all around it. Walnut?
0: Well.
1: And it's like, here they are in the nut category. But
0: yeah, some of life's absolutely most painful moments really are funny.
1: Yeah.
0: And for him, obviously, it was frustrating, painful, and probably just like the worst day he ever had. I mean,
1: oh,
0: he was
1: down
0: and gagged. But. Still. and what made that funny was the frustration in his gagged lips.
1: Right.
0: That came through real clearly,
1: uh-huh.
0: How frustrated he was. And I think that's what made
1: that
0: it funny.
1: That is kind of what's funny, because you hear him just complaining. Almond.
0: Now, see, how did that one reach you? Do you recall? Was it an internet
1: drift? A 911 dispatcher.
0: Oh, it was a 911.
1: Yeah. Almost all the ones from the original CD, Wacky 911, came from dispatchers.
0: How many people, like, of course, of all places to have it happen, Katie Couric, but how many people do you run into like that?
1: That don't think it's funny?
0: Well, what a universe of people, 99.9% will think it's a riot, but just at one-tenth of 1%.
1: Yeah.
0: Yeah.
1: And what's great is that, you know, I was on national TV.
0: That's not funny.
1: When she said, "That's not funny," it's like, well, thanks, Katie, gotta go.
0: All right, my guest is got a lot of funny stuff, actually. I think it's a riot, but it depends on how it hits you. How did it hit you?
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1: And Leland Gregory, and we're having a lighter night tonight, but the spirit is on Mars, and the first photographs are coming back. I'm looking at one right now on a JPL site, Jet Propulsion Lab site, and looks like a calibration shot. It's in strips, but it's high resolution, and looks really good. Really, really good, actually. This is going to be very exciting. I must admit, what's out in front of it right now looks kind of like a cat box. It's a phrase I used a long time ago, cat box, but it does. You can get a look at that one. Soon we'll be getting the stereoscopic color photographs from Mars. It's obvious we're in for a really good ride, folks.

0: Once again, here's Leland Gregory. Leland, people call you and tell you, or they, I don't know, what, contact your website, or suppose they've got something that they think is hilarious, and they want to get a hold of you. How do they do
1: that? Yeah, the best way. In fact, I'm checking my email right now, and I've gotten a couple people that are listening to your radio show.
0: My next question will be about your email, but I mean, do you want to give out an email address?
1: Well, actually, if people go to the website at realwacky.com and scroll down to the bottom, there's a blue hyperlink that says for press information, send it to Leland, and you click on that, and it'll open up a email box and just send me.
0: Because, see, I was thinking, when you do something like this, a lot of people have, MPEGs or really big files. I mean, when people start sending this stuff to you, how do you handle it with your mailbox?
1: That's just part of the job. I've got a web guy that takes care of it for me, and so just basically people go to realwacky.com, and
0: okay.
1: I'll take it from there.
0: All right. I've got another CD here called Stupid Crook Audio. We haven't done any audio from that.
1: I don't know which one that would be. I think that was something I sent you a long time ago.
0: Really?
1: Yeah.
0: You don't remember it?
1: I mean, I remember it, but I don't remember what cuts were on it.
0: Uh-huh.
1: So, it's all edited, but I don't know exactly how great it is.
0: Actually, I can give you the titles.
1: Okay.
0: Well, some of them. The Screaming Pothead was number two.
1: Oh, well, there you go.
0: There's Irate Driver, Rapper, Window Kicker, Drunk Out of Control, Butt Naked, Baby. I'm going to skip a couple here. Don't Talk to Me, Go to Hell, Backwards, Not Stale, Traffic Stop, Stuck in the Window, Whacked Out Sun.
1: Yeah, that's not the greatest stuff. I think if you want to stick to the Wacky 911 CD, I think that would be the stuff that's funnier.
0: All right. Then we go to Editor's Choice at this point.
1: Okay.
0: What do you like?
1: Well, I like, there's a cute one called Homework Helper.
0: Homework Helper.
1: And it is track 13.
0: All
1: and
0: right.
1: It's a little girl asking help with her math homework.
0: Aw. All right, here we go.
2: 911 emergency.
3: Yeah, I need some help.
2: What's the matter?
3: With my math.
2: With your mouth?
3: No, with my math. I have to do it. Will you help me?
2: Sure. Where do you live?
3: No, it's my math.
2: Yeah, I know it. Where do you live, though?
3: No, I want you to talk to me on the phone.
2: No, I can't do that. I can send someone else to help you.
3: Okay,
2: what kind of math do you have that you need help with?
3: I have takeaways.
2: Oh, you got to do the takeaways?
3: Yeah.
2: All right, what's the problem?
3: You have to help me with my math.
2: Okay. Tell me what the math is.
3: Okay, 16.
2: Yeah.
3: Take away 8.
2: Uh-huh.
3: Is what?
2: You tell me, how much do you think it is?
3: I don't know, 1.
2: No. How old are you?
3: I'm only 4.
2: 4?
3: Yeah.
0: Wow.
2: Yeah. What's another problem? That was a tough one.
3: Here's one. 5 take away 5.
2: 5 take away 5. And how much do you think that is?
3: 5.
4: Johnny, what are you doing?
0: There's Mom.
4: What did I tell you about playing on the bed?
2: Poor mother.
0: Yeah, that was funny. That was really cute.
1: See, that's cute. Yeah, actually, this is great. I've already, I just checked my email again, and I've gotten like 2 or 3, I've gotten like 15 emails, but I've gotten a couple of audio samples already. So
0: yeah.
1: I really encourage people to go to realwacky.com and email me stories. In fact, I'll take this opportunity to solicit.
0: Sure.
1: Because I'm working on a new book called Idiots at Work. And it's going to be about, stupid people that you work with. So if you have stories of stupid bosses or stupid coworkers, just go to realwacky.com and
0: now, do these
1: email
0: have,
1: me.
0: Do these have to be audio, or can they be?
1: No.
0: It could be material for a book?
1: Sure, yeah. If people want to send me stories of stupid things that has happened to them at work, stupid things their bosses have recommended or asked them to do, stupid coworkers. That's, like I said, that's the next book that I'm working on.
0: Well,
1: which will be out next year.
0: The workplace is a big part of our lives,
1: yeah.
0: So lots of stupidity occurs there.
1: Hopefully, if someone's got anything for me, I would be glad to take it. Just go to realwacky.com and go scroll down to the bottom of the page where it says press information. Click on Leland. And
0: what would happen? What makes you decide suddenly, for example, to, the workplace would be good? I mean, what brings that on?
1: You know, it's just kind of, I get most of my best ideas while I'm sitting in the bathtub. And
0: really?
1: So that was just one of them. I thought, you know, which is actually a little bit alien to me since I work at home. You know, I don't have a boss other than, you know, myself and my six-year-old son. But I thought, you know, that would be a interesting thing.
0: I know. I do some of my best thinking in the shower.
1: Yeah.
0: The shower is a really good place to think.
1: Because it's quiet and you have nothing else to do, well, other than cleaning.
0: The normal, yeah, I know, but there's no thinking about that.
1: Right, yeah, that's kind of you got that down to a science.
0: It's
1: now.
0: A time when you can consider other things. Yes,
1: that's right.
0: Yes, indeed, I agree. All right, well, we still have Wacky 911 here in
1: sure.
0: a few minutes. Is there anything you like?
1: Yeah, there's a funny one that took place in Nashville, Tennessee. And I want to give out the toll-free number one more time real fast.
0: Sure.
1: It's 1-866 754-8273, and the 8273 spells tape. How about that?
0: By the way, Wacky 911, what else do you – after Wacky 911 or after they've ordered that, if they haven't yet, that would obviously be the one.
1: Right.
0: But once you get past Wacky 911, what's your next favorite?
1: Well, my next favorite is the stupid crooks caught on tape video. It's very funny. It's an hour – video of actual, I mean, there's no reenactments. It's all actual dash cam and security camera footage of stupid criminals getting caught doing stupid things. It's very funny and very embarrassing.
0: Do you have fun putting them together?
1: Oh, yeah. It was a blast. I mean, it's so fun because I get to sit in the edit booth and listen to the editor laugh. So it's fun to see the material, new people seeing the material. Because, like you said, I've seen it so much, I'm jaded.
0: Huh.
1: But then when I get to see it through someone else's eyes, it's like, oh, okay, yeah, that is funny.
0: Exactly.
1: You know, so.
0: All right, name a track here on.
1: Growing in My Mouth. This took place here in Nashville, Tennessee, and it is track six.
0: Six, huh? And this, again, is a call to 911.
1: A call to 911 from a guy who, it's kind of hard to explain, and you'll see why.
0: Here we go.
5: Now an emergency.
6: I don't know what something is happening up to me right now. I don't know what is going on. It's hard to explain. Just things are just growing out of my mouth. And I am not calling it. This is no joke.
5: Did you need the police or do you need an ambulance?
6: I need the ambulance. I need to go to the hospital because things are just growing in my mouth.
5: Like what?
6: I don't know what.
5: All right, hold on, let me connect the ambulance.
7: Hi, Bob.
6: Oh, yes. I don't know what is going on, but something is growing. Things are growing in my mouth.
7: Things are growing in your mouth?
6: Yes, I don't know what is going on. I was in the bed, and now things are growing in my mouth.
7: Things are growing in your mouth?
6: Yes.
7: What kind of things are growing in your mouth?
6: I don't know what they are. I can't see them.
7: Can you feel them? Feel them?
6: Well, yes, I feel them in my mouth, but I don't know what they are.
7: What do they feel? Do they feel like trees or?
6: Or just
7: limbs or what?
6: Like circles.
7: Like circles?
6: Oh, like little balls or something. I don't know what they are.
7: Have you looked in the mirror?
6: I'm afraid to.
1: That ending is classic. I'm afraid to.
0: Yeah, I like that. Oh, geez. You know, do you ever get to follow up and find out, for example, what the hell he was talking about?
1: They Yeah, the police on that one, you know, like they're local. He was on something pretty substantial. You know, something you can't buy at a liquor store, let's say.
0: Yeah, I hear you.
1: Yeah, it was he was pretty whacked out on that. But yeah, I love the way the cop is messing with this. Like, is it a tree?
0: Like a tree?
1: And then have you looked in the mirror? I'm afraid to.
0: Yeah.
1: It's a very interesting gentleman at that one. But yeah, so the Wacky 911, the first CD that we did on your show, and I think it was,
0: how long ago was it?
1: It was like in 2000.
0: Okay,
1: I think.
0: 2000.
1: And it's just done great. So I think we sold about 15 or 20,000 units, and just a lot of people are getting a lot of enjoyment. I get a lot of dispatchers call back saying they'll put it on at a party, you know, because it's censored, so it's safe, and just gets a lot of fun response.
0: I'm sure it'd be great at a party. How could anybody listen to that whole? I've been sitting here thinking about Katie Couric. And
1: yeah,
0: trying to figure out how anybody could not laugh during that thing. Now, maybe there are others, and I'll look at my fat blast, but damn, it was funny.
1: Yeah.
0: So you're at work now on the workplace. How far through that are you?
1: Right now I'm in the research mode. My the book is due April 1st. I usually have my books due April 1st just to, you know, keep me on top of things. It's also my wedding anniversary, so it's kind of a fun time to do it. So I'm doing a lot of research and trying to find stories, and that's why I'm kind of asking people to go to the website and go to realwacky.com, send me your stories.
0: All right, give us one to go out with here. Pick one to go out with here.
1: Let's see, what would be a fun one? Okay. Number 12, a beer opening, or number 25, I'm crazy.
0: It's 12 or 25.
1: 12 or 25. You pick.
0: Let's see. I can't do it. Which one is funnier?
1: I like 12.
0: You like 12.
1: It's cute and funny.
0: All right. 12 it is. Here we go, ladies and gentlemen.
8: This isn't really an emergency, but it is sort of one to this little old lady. I've been terribly upset, and I thought the only thing I could do, I don't think of...
0: And I'll look at my fast blast, but damn, it was funny.
1: Yeah.
0: So you're at work now on the workplace. How far through that are you?
1: Right now I'm in the research mode. The book is due April 1st. I usually have my books due April 1st just to, you know, keep me on top of things. It's also my wedding anniversary, so it's kind of a fun time to do it. So I'm doing a lot of research and trying to find stories, and that's why I'm kind of asking people to go to the website and go to realwacky.com, send me your stories.
0: All right, give us one to go out with here. Pick one to go out with here.
1: Let's see, what would be a fun one? Okay, number 12, a beer opening, or number 25, I'm crazy.
0: It's 12 or 25.
1: 12 or 25. You pick.
0: Let's see. I can't do it. Which one is funnier?
1: I like 12.
0: You like 12.
1: It's cute and funny.
0: All right. 12 it is. Here we go, ladies and gentlemen.
8: This isn't really an emergency, but...

0: either number 12, a beer opening, or number 25, I'm crazy.
1: It's 12 or 25.
0: 12 or 25. You pick.
1: Let's see. I can't do it. Which one is funnier?
0: I like 12.
1: You like 12?
0: It's cute and funny.
1: All right. 12 it is. Here we go, ladies and gentlemen.
2: This isn't really an emergency, but it is sort of one to this little old lady. I've been terribly upset, and I thought the only thing I could do, I don't think of sleep pills and all of that. I went out and bought myself a couple of small bottles of beer. I thought that would relax
3: me. What's the problem?
2: The problem is I can't open the bottle. Could you send a man over, and I'll be downstairs and have him open the bottle?
3: Okay, now wait a minute. Okay, wait a minute. Am I correct that you can't sleep, so you went out and bought two bottles of beer, and you want a policeman to come by and open them for you?
2: Yes, please, because I don't have any equipment here that seems to handle that kind of a pop. And I have never gone in. I think I had a ketchup bottle once, and a neighbor broke the top off.
3: Aw. Well, listen, I'm going to get you someone out there to open those beer bottles. Well, you just stay in your apartment now,
2: yes.
3: And I'll send them up to the apartment. What's your phone number?
2: Will I take a look at it? It's a new one, and I don't remember it very well. Oh, what the hell? I can hardly see it. It's all blotted and blurred. It looks like I can't see it without a magnifying.
3: Okay, you can't see it without a magnifying glass. That's okay that I don't know your phone number now.
2: Well, it looks like it. It's, it has been put in by the operator, or the one that put the phone in, and it's down below, and that was it, and then they put another one on the top, and they're sort of over blurred. I'm sorry about
3: that. That's okay. I'll just get it.
2: I'm cold sober, and
3: I know you are.
2: Yeah, and I don't have any bad intent or anything. I just want to be able to go to sleep.
3: I know. Well, we'll get you in out there to open that beer bottle.
2: Thank you.
3: You're welcome.
2: Dear.
3: Uh-huh.
2: Shall I hang up?
3: Yes.
2: Okay.
3: Okay. Bye-bye.
2: Bye-bye.
4: Here, affirmative.
5: Here you go.
4: Here, affirmative. Assist the elderly female.
5: Assist her to do what?
4: Charlie, she has been okay per the lieutenant. We'd prefer not to give the code out on the air.
0: So apparently they have a code to help old ladies.
1: So they would actually send a police officer over to open beer.
0: They actually did in that instance send a police officer over to open the beer bottle.
1: Well, you know, that's not only nice on the part of the dispatcher, but the department as a policy and the police to do that, period. I mean, that's unimaginable.
0: Right. Well, the thing is, you know, it's obvious the lady, you know, it's not a prank.
1: You don't know.
0: You know, and it's obvious the lady's an elderly woman and, you know, what the heck. I guess, I mean, they only do it, of course, if they have, you know, nothing else to
1: do.
0: Yeah,
1: but you know what? That really does reflect really well on the 911 system, on the operators, on the police, on everybody concerned. I mean,
0: right.
1: That really reflects well on them to do that. That is... crazy as it may sound, it's public service, right?
0: Well, and actually, that particular dispatcher, I've spoken with her. She's just a nice lady anyway. And, you know, that's just, there's several instances like the cop helping the kid with the math homework. And,
1: yeah.
0: You know, they're good people. And if they're not stressed out or under a lot of pressure, they're going to act like any good person and help out.
1: Well, that was way over the top. That was cool. All right. Well, listen, one more time, plug the website.
0: 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Our operator, singular, is standing by.
1: Your
0: so if you
1: operator.
0: Don't get through the first time,
1: you have one operator.
0: Keep trying.
1: All right. Listen, brother, thank you for being on the program again.
0: I'm glad to hear that you're back on the air, buddy. We missed it.
1: Thank you, and thanks for being here.
0: Sure, pal.
1: Take care, Leland. That's Leland.

Agree. Actually, we have a lot of nice public officials out there, and that's a kind of a nice way to close this out. Well, that's been fun. Meanwhile, we're getting pictures of Mars. I'll be back tomorrow night. We'll talk about that and a whole lot more. So, for that which moves in the middle of the night from the high desert, I'm Art Bell. Good night.

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0: from the high desert and the great American Southwest, I bid you good evening, good morning, good afternoon, wherever you may be in the world's many prolific time zones. I'm Art Bell, and this is the weekend version of Coast to Coast AM. Glad to be here. You'll never know how glad I am to be here, actually. It's going to be an extremely interesting night, because in the second hour, we're going to be speaking with Evelyn Paglini. Evelyn Paglini is a real witch, and magic is real. Now, I will serve up a warning right now in the first hour for this. There are certain people out there, obviously, who will be offended by this, and you would want to tune out now and not expose yourself to the pain that you're otherwise going to feel, without a doubt. On the other hand, if you're interested, even mildly curious, about what magic and witchcraft really is all about, then, oh, by all means, stay tuned. This hour, in a moment, we're going to connect with a very good old friend of mine, Whitley Strieber. We're going to find out, we've got to kind of catch up a little bit on what's been going on in the world of UFOs and the paranormal. And the world of UFOs is incredible at the moment. So there's a lot of catching up to do, and I can't think of anybody better equipped to do it for us than Whitley Strieber. The world news today, three more Americans dead in a mortar attack in Iraq. A roadside bombing west of the capital. The president says he's not sure if the U.S. may need to yield, or whether we will need to yield a significantly larger role in the U.N. to make way for some sort of new resolution on Iraq. The mastermind of the September 11 attacks has told American interrogators he first discussed the plot, and in first discussing it, they were going to have a wave of aircraft attack buildings on the West as well as East Coast, and that later became modified. A very good engineer friend of mine has told me that our Telstar 4 satellite is no more. Now, I don't have any other details beyond that. It may have been a natural death. Or not so, I don't know. I just know that Telstar 4, the satellite, which was an older satellite, is now history for one reason or another, and I'd certainly be interested in the details. Reminding you, as always, suggestions, comments, flames, whatever, will reach me at my email address, artbell@mindspring.com. That's artbell@mindspring.com. Stay right where you are. Whitley's next. Number one, he's a friend. Number two, he's an author, of course, or co-author of War Day. That's one of my favorites of all time. Communion, The Coming Global Superstorm, The Host of Dreamland, which streams on the net from unknowncountry.com. Just all kinds of books, more than I could ever mention, and certainly has an eye on everything that's going on. Here is Whitley Strieber. Whitley, hey.
1: It's great to be back, Art, and it's so great to have you back on the air.
0: Thank you.
1: Hearing that voice saying from the high desert, what adventure those words bring. It's just really exciting.
0: Thank you.
1: Welcome back.
0: It is an adventure. That's for doggone sure. Whitley, it's been a while in more ways than one.
1: Oh, yeah.
0: And it's become very hot, hasn't it, UFO-wise?
1: Oh, it's very hot. Incidentally, that Telstar 4 satellite shut down at just about 9 this morning because of a short circuit in its primary power bus.
0: How interesting.
1: Yeah, and there's not a lot of solar activity right now. There's some big stuff coming up, but...
0: Well, we just went through a period of about a week, Whitley, of very fast particles hitting the Earth. Now, it's just let up in the last 24 hours or so.
1: Maybe it built up a static charge in there.
0: Yeah.
1: That's certainly a possibility.
0: Well, you just gave me more information already than I had about Telstar, so that's interesting.
1: Yeah.
0: Anyway, in the world of UFOs...
1: Well, in the world of UFOs, a very interesting thing happened. Last October, in my journal on my website, I asked the question, would 2003 be the year of the alien? And it has turned out to be quite a year. The reason I asked the question was simple. Back in the 60s, Jacques Vallée, the great UFO researcher, discovered what he called the Mars effect, and that is that UFOs increase in intensity, activity intensity, when Mars is closest to the Earth.
0: And, you know, I can imagine an alternative explanation for that. Every night, all people I talk to, my friends on ham radio, they were all running outside saying, whoa, look at Mars, look at Mars. You know, and we were dragging telescopes out and looking at Mars. The point, my point is, we were all looking at the sky at night.
1: Well, that could be one of the reasons, except it wouldn't explain. I mean, it could be one of the reasons this time, but it wouldn't explain the consistency of the pattern over now the past 50 years. It's the only consistent pattern in UFO sighting, that UFO sightings increase when Mars is close. And in many of those instances, Mars has been closer, but not close enough, not like it is now, not spectacularly close. This one, it's true, it's spectacularly close, and I'm sure that a lot more people are looking at the sky than normal, but we are having some unusual things happen, quite unusual. First, there's been some amazingly good UFO video taken. Some of the, in fact, two of the best and most convincing pieces of UFO video have appeared in the past 3 weeks.
0: Oh?
1: The first being from British Columbia, a gentleman's wife stepped out on their deck in the late afternoon and saw this thing in the sky. He had just bought a video camera. He ran in and got it and took a few seconds of footage, which I have analyzed very carefully, frame by frame, and it is been said that, oh, well, maybe it's one of those Mylar balloons, the usual stuff. But this piece of video is spectacular.
0: What does it show? We don't have it, so describe it.
1: Is a circular, very, very shiny circular object.
0: Mm-hmm.
1: Now, what's interesting is that the object has a metallic ring around the edges of it, which fades over three frames. This ring is not retracted. It does not just disappear in one frame. It fades over three frames, which is going to be a really hard thing to do with a model. The thing is not a digital insertion. It's definitely in that video. It has a black object that protrudes out of the edge of it. Then it begins to move, and it changes. It exhibits its side to the thing, becomes a disc rather than a circle, and it morphs. It changes form, and something bizarre happens. It literally disappears, but not in a puff. Part of it, you can see a sort of something, kind of flow off of it that's clear but seems to be distorting an area of the sky as it moves away. It is a really weird piece of video.
0: So much of the UFO reporting seems to, when you listen to the stories, as I just listened to you, almost mix with the paranormal. I mean, it really does get close. It appeared, disappeared, it morphed, all that stuff.
1: Yeah. Look at the abduction stories. What the UFO investigators don't like to tell you is people's dead. The dead show up with aliens all the time. We don't have any idea of what this thing is.
0: Boy, there you go. The dead show up with aliens. Is that what you just said?
1: Let me tell you a story.
0: Yeah.
1: And this is typical. This is one of probably 500-600 similar stories I have. Family, husband and wife are in the living room. Yeah. The late at night, 10:30 at night, they've taken the dog out for a walk. Now suddenly the dog becomes extremely restless.
0: Mm-hmm.
1: The wife decides, well, I'll take him out again. Maybe he's not finished. She goes, she opens the front door. A huge ball of light flies away from the house and across the trees. She yells to her husband, uh-oh, you're going to get a call, because he's in the air business. I don't exactly remember which. I think it was an FAA inspector, and she thought it was a burning plane crashing.
0: Mm.
1: At that moment, their little 7-year-old runs down the stairs saying, Mommy, Daddy, Mommy, Daddy, little blue men came into my room, and they had his older brother with them, and he said to tell you he's okay. he had died in an auto accident the week before. Now, this isn't unusual, Art. This is typical. And they were frantic to know.
0: This is recent.
1: No, this isn't recent. This is 10 years ago.
0: 10 years ago.
1: Yeah, but it's absolutely typical.
0: But again, to me, there you go. We've got the paranormal and ufology sort
1: all mixed up together.
0: Mixing it up, yeah.
1: No, it's all one thing. I hate it when I see these people trying to turn this into something where we're saying, well, these are aliens from another planet on the one hand. On the other hand, there's fascinating stuff like the Mars effect. What does it mean?
0: Well, does it mean just the very proximity of Mars itself has some kind of, I don't know, what would be the right word, some sort of vibratory dimensional effect on Earth and Earthlings, or is it, you know, something coming from Mars?
1: On our website right now, we have a fascinating paper. It's been rewritten in Anne and the scientist who wrote it, rewrote it in non-technical terms, so it's easy to read, by a particle physicist from Spain, Beatriz Gato Rivera, who suggests that maybe we are embedded in a much larger galactic civilization in the same way the mountain gorilla is embedded in our civilization and has only just the smallest amount of access to what's really going on. It's an interesting idea, isn't it? Now, you take that with the Mars effect, and you look at the Chilbolton crop circle crop formation.
0: Can you back up enough to explain to me what the Mars effect is? Is it some sort of vibratory thing?
1: Well, I don't know. All I know is this. When Mars is closest to the Earth, when Mars is in opposition to the Earth,
0: stuff happens.
1: UFO stuff increases. We've had unbelievable abduction cases in the past few weeks.
0: Yeah, you mentioned abduction to me. What's been going on?
1: Well, let me get into this. First, this week's Dreamland is an interview with one of these women who was abducted days ago. But this is no ordinary case. I'll tell you why. It's one of the more witnessed cases that has ever existed. First of all, there were two people that happened to it at the same time. They didn't go unconscious. They saw the aliens before they went out into missing time. There were dreadful injuries involved that are still not resolved. But here's the amazing part of it. The UFOs involved in this were seen by other witnesses in other from other parts of the same region.
0: Oh, really?
1: Yeah, I mean it's a big case. It's an extraordinary case, and to hear the emotion in this lady's voice, it took me back, and I ended up we both just started crying together on the show because of the. It took me back to what it was like right after I had my experience.
0: Well, having one person abducted and getting the story is one thing. Having two people is quite another. Having two people and then separate witnesses altogether, that's really something else.
1: Well, what happened was this. These two ladies had not seen each other in a long time. They lived up in British Columbia in a rather isolated area. The friend who was a guest in the house said, well, let's go stargazing. And they'd done that a lot when they were younger. And so they went out. It was about midnight. They went out onto a road and got out of the car. And the lady who does the interview turned on her flashlight. She had a powerful flashlight because, you know, out in British Columbia, you go out on a roadside at night, you want to be sure there's no bears or anything nearby.
0: Right.
1: You know, it's not like it is down in this part of the world. You might really encounter something. So she shined the flashlight. As soon as they stopped, before she did the flashlight, they saw a triangle of stars in the sky, which were moving slowly along. And it immediately, as soon as I heard her say that to me, I knew what was going to happen, because that triangle of stars, it means that these little gray guys are coming. That's what it always, I mean, they often, not always, but they often show up with this triangular formation and these groups of three that are so much a part of what they do. Anyway, they see the triangle of stars, and they're not really thinking UFO at all. They're just, it's unusual. And she turns on the flashlight to check the area so that, to be sure that they're safe. And to her horror, they see off in the brush beside the road five sets of eyes glowing bright green, slanted eyes, about 4 feet off the ground. And they were absolutely flabbergasted and terrified. They could see the bulbous gray head of one of these creatures.
0: Uh-huh.
1: And they started to move, and they were just beside themselves. They were screaming, "Get back in the car." They couldn't move quickly. They were like slowed down somehow.
0: Mm-hmm.
1: They got back in the car and drove home. Now, you notice I didn't say they were abducted or anything.
0: Right.
1: It was totally seamless. Problem is that instead of the 1 or 2 minutes passing that should have passed, 35 minutes had mysteriously disappeared from their lives.
0: Hmm. Well, now, you said they began to slow down as if time had slowed.
1: As if something had gone, something strange. They couldn't get, it was like.
0: So then that could have been the precursor to what stopped time for them. Yes.
1: Of course it was.
0: Yes.
1: Hmm. And then in the car, they both felt like a feeling very familiar to me. Like they were covered with static electricity. I know that feeling well. It's a post-abduction feeling that it persists for 30, 40 minutes after an abduction. If you're awake and aware of it, you will feel it. Every hair on your body feels like it's got a big electrical charge.
0: What about physical manifestations?
1: Okay.
0: Anything at all?
1: Goodness, yes.
0: All right.
1: First, nosebleeds. Spontaneous nosebleeds, exhaustion. One of them has had problems. Her potassium level has gone crazy. The other one, though...
0: Wait a minute. Let's think about these for a second. That's pretty usual. Spontaneous nosebleeds. What would cause that? Well, a big pressure change might cause that, right?
1: Well, I think mainly dry air would cause it.
0: A dry air can
1: but
0: certainly cause it?
1: But unusual in people who've never had nosebleeds.
0: Yes. Yeah, I was just trying to think of the circumstances that she might have been subjected to that might have brought that on, and others who have had similar experiences.
1: I think probably intrusions. That's what it was with me. When I used to get those nosebleeds, it was because they were sticking things up my nose. The doctor even found the scars, found the marks, and took x-rays. They didn't find any implants in there, but they did find evidence that something had been penetrated up into my sinuses.
0: Here's one other thing that I want to explore with you. You said it right in the beginning of this story. You said they went out in British Columbia in the dark at night to stargaze. And, Whitley, have you ever wondered whether the people who have these experiences, you included...
1: Yes, I have. I
0: might bring it on yourselves. I mean, it's like you're opening a door and saying, "Here I am, brother. Come and visit."
1: I asked her that very question. Why in the world did she even ask to do this at this hour of the night? And neither of them have a good answer. Neither of them. I think they were called and they went. And indeed, well, let me finish with the injuries, though, because the most important one I haven't mentioned
0: yet. Go right ahead.
1: The most important injury is to the friend, a severe burn over her coccyx, which she began to feel the pain of only the next morning.
0: A burn.
1: She went to the doctor, and the doctor said, "It's an extremely unusual burn. It looks like a radiation burn," but, you know, she had not been in any radiation that she knew of.
0: Mm-hmm.
1: This injury is still giving her trouble. It healed up, and then it became troublesome again, and the last I know, she went back to the doctor. I do not know what the disposition of it is.
0: How long ago did the initial incident occur?
1: July the 31st.
0: So not long ago.
1: Not long. That's another thing, that this is such a recent one. Now, I don't have as much detail about others, but I know of about 5 cases elsewhere in the Pacific Northwest and on down the West Coast as far south as San Francisco. Also, I know of 4 cases in British Columbia reported to me by a British Columbia investigator, UFO investigator Brian Fike, who's they're fortunate to have up there. He's an excellent investigator. Of people reporting to their doctors with injuries that appear to be sampling wounds where skin samples have been taken.
0: A burn. I'm going to have to think about that one, a burn. All right, Whitley, hold on. We're at the bottom of the hour. We'll be right back. My guest is Whitley Strieber, who was born into this kind of information, as I guess I was. So, we're right in the middle of, well, they used to call it a flap. Now we might call it the Mars effect or whatever other excuse I guess we could grab, but there are many of them here from the high deserts in the middle of the night. This is Coast to Coast A.

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1: But we ought to play that. Johnny Cash, The Highwayman. That's all about reincarnation, you know. And it might even be what we're talking about right now. I don't know. They are here. They're with us. Or we're with them. At any rate, we will be right back. Here's an interesting little tidbit. Last night, prior to the program, I got a quick email from Jaime Muzan. Jaime was the anchor of the Mexican 60 Minutes, and he said, "Hey, Art, you know, it's interesting that you should be coming back now." He said, "I don't know about America, but," he said, "down here in Mexico, it's going crazy, and the Mexican press isn't, or the Mexican press rather is reporting on it, but the American press isn't."
2: No.
1: And he was wondering if it was, you know, similar here. And so that was kind of interesting. In a sort of a blind way, he just put a stamp on a lot of what you just said. It's going nuts down there.
2: Art, before we go on, I want to people are writing me emails asking where to find this on my website. You know, the news changes every day on the site, and this is not today's news. They need to put British Columbia into the search engine. And the,
1: okay.
2: And the helicopter we're going to talk about, they need to put the word Brighton into the search engine, and they'll get all of those stories that way. But, you know, I did not know until this moment that it's going so big down in Mexico. I knew about the U.K. It's big in Canada, in the U.K. It's happening across the U.S. There was even, as I said or alluded to earlier, a police helicopter taping a UFO in the U.K. The jury is in on this stuff, and yet the American media, it is dead silent. I think it's a controlled media. I don't think it's really free anymore in any sense that we used to be. And one of the things that they don't like to talk about is this, and it could be, of course, that they don't want to talk about it because it's now obvious that they've been laughing about it for years and blowing it off, and that's wrong. They've made a mistake.
1: Well, but see, that's the way all news departments treat it, Whitley. If a story like this comes in, it's used as a kicker. I don't care how serious it is. You know, somebody got abducted. They'll forget the burns and the marks and all the rest of it. It's just a kicker story, you know, something to make people laugh at the end of a newscast. That's all.
2: That's all it is. And yet, it seems to me that if these people, like I did, are getting things implanted into their bodies and having genetic material taken from them, That's kind of not a kicker.
1: You still have an implant, don't you?
2: Yeah, in my ear.
1: Yeah.
2: And
1: even after an attempt to remove it, of course, I spoke to the doctor who did the work.
2: Right.
1: It moved, and oh, God. So, you know, so they're here, and they're here in force right now. But the big questions still hang, Whitley. The visitors are here, but who are they? Why are they here? What do they want?
2: Well, I can tell you what they're doing. I can tell you what they look like to some extent. I can tell you where they are generally at any given time, where the big flaps are taking place. But what I can't tell you is why they do what they do. I can't tell you where they come from. Goodness only knows what we're talking about in the last half hour.
1: But if you followed it the way you would a crime, for example, you're always in a crime looking for a motive. And the motive, through all of their actions, should begin to be apparent. They experiment on us. It appears to be genetically related in some way. There have to be hints here that point toward what it's really all about.
2: They remove genetic material from human beings and animals. We know certainly from cattle. They kill the cattle in the process. They don't all generally kill us, although there is, Linda Moulton Howe and I have been on the trail of cases of this happening to human beings for years. We never pinned anything down. But
1: you know, in cases where deaths have occurred, and you and I think, and Linda, have talked about a few of them privately, if you want to say the regular UFO stuff is covered lightly or not at all, let me tell you, brother, how far they stay away from anything that concerns a death.
2: Very much so. Very, very much so. Because I think that the reasoning is this, that the Air Force can't do anything about this. And therefore, they don't want people to... But also, it happens at a very low level. It kind of smolders along. I mean, I'm not talking about 15,000 abduction cases in the past couple of weeks. I'm talking about, I know of maybe 7 good cases, one really great case, and 6 others that are averagely good cases, where the people seem sincere, but they don't have the kind of evidence that the two folks in British Columbia do.
1: Well, the military wants us to think they're in control of everything. They do,
2: right.
1: And somewhere up there, they've got a website claiming they will own the weather by the year 2050. Now,
2: I don't think so.
1: Well, that's what they think. Anyway, you know, one thing they don't own, they don't control, is certainly, you know, would be these things flying in our skies, which are documented. You know, I think you're right. I mean, it's over. They're there.
2: Yeah.
1: But the military can't begin to control them, and I don't think they ought to be shooting at them.
2: Well, I think that they found. This isn't anything that I don't have any. I am not privy to any secret knowledge. Unfortunately, I wish I was, but I feel that what they have done over the years is that they've discovered three things. One, this is happening at a very low kind of level. It smolders. It doesn't burn. Two, they can get the visitors to move off by like flying at them and stuff. And three, they really can't control them, and they don't know what they're doing. So that all adds up to, if you see a lot of them around, you put up a plane or two, and they'll go away. And you, above all, you don't tell the public about it because it's weird and it's scary, and they can't do anything about it.
1: Mm.
2: So that's...
1: But again, if you're looking to motive, you would then, I guess... conclude we're being observed, we're being experimented on
2: in some way,
1: and all of this, there has to be a reason. I mean, it would not be easy for them to deploy these machines, whatever they are, even if they're robots. None of this task would be simple to be here, so they have a very solid reason for being here, Whitley, whatever it is.
2: Whatever it is, yeah. Bud Hopkins has theorized that they need an infusion of new genetic material, but I just don't have... I don't think we have enough information to say that it's... We have any idea of what they may be doing. If they are substantially in advance of us, it really could be completely unimaginable to us what they're doing. Personally, I suspect them of being maybe about 100 years ahead of us. I think they're about as far ahead of us as the Spaniards were ahead of the Aztecs. Mm. They look to us like they're just beyond belief, light years ahead of us. But if you'd showed up in World War I in an F-15, they would have thought you were from Mars, speaking of Mars.
1: With a cell phone.
2: Yeah, or with a cell phone.
1: No, that's true.
2: And these people from those days, some of them are still alive. So what I'm saying is technology moves ahead so quickly that even a little bit of advance is going to look like a lot until you get there.
1: Why would you imagine that those that we regard as aliens when we see them would be mixing it up with our dead? That's one really think really hard about.
2: If the world of the spirit is real, and personally I'd be very amazed if it wasn't, it is therefore part of the physical. I always say there is no supernatural.
1: Huh.
2: There's the physical world. Part of it we can see and understand. Other parts we can't. 100 years ago, radio was part of the supernatural. Would have been thought of, or 150 years ago, would have been thought of as part of the supernatural. Somebody who could talk to somebody else across the thin air over miles would be a sorcerer,
1: mm-hmm.
2: a magician.
1: Mm-hmm.
2: Now it's just the ordinary. You and I can do it. We're doing it now. But, and it's the same with this. Technology, if the soul exists, can penetrate that level of reality. And maybe in their case, that's happened. Maybe they've done that. Maybe they are, the barrier that between the worlds, the unknown country, is no longer unknown to them.
1: Maybe that's all right. I don't know. I
2: don't know.
1: Maybe it's a
2: fake. Maybe it's deception.
1: Well, now, there's a big one.
2: Oh, yeah.
1: In all of this, what are we, again, to conclude about whether they're benign or whether we should be very afraid?
2: Look who is numero uno in terms of secrecy. Them. They hide. They conceal. On the one hand. On the other hand, you have this theatrical event in England of these crop circles. And here, UFOs flying around in the sky. But there are certain things that they hide, and they do very privately. Cattle mutilations always take place, not just in where there are a lot of cattle, but where there are cattle and it's also isolated country.
1: Mm-hmm.
2: Most abductions take place in rather isolated places, like the ones up in British Columbia. There are a few very good cases from cities and things.
1: Oh, yes, I'm well aware, right in the middle of New York City, but that certainly is the exception. It's almost always otherwise in isolated locations, almost always.
2: Because they obviously want this to be secret, and they, in order to do it in a place like New York City, they have to work harder to keep people from noticing it. And in the country, they don't have to work as hard. They don't announce themselves. They do what they do on their own. They put these little implants in people. And, I mean, you know, we found one implant that we tested here in San Antonio at Southwest Research and at the University of Texas, made of iron, 99% pure iron, perfectly ordinary in that sense. Put this little sucker in an X-ray diffraction machine.
1: Yes.
2: 36 hours of testing. The machine never found it. We recalibrated, tested the machine again and again. That piece of iron was X-ray invisible.
1: Why? Iron is not invisible.
2: Or Art's parts. Remember Art's parts?
1: Well,
2: of course
1: yes,
2: you do.
1: I still have them.
2: Well, I've got some of them, too. We tested that little piece of magnesium, foamed magnesium and bismuth.
1: Yes.
2: You know, we found on the electron microscope there is no connection between the magnesium and bismuth layers. It's just empty.
1: It's incredible, isn't it?
2: Yeah.
1: Yes, I know.
2: That is, both of those are hyper-technological materials. They are beyond our technological knowledge.
1: Do you think that we understand enough about them to know whether, I mean, so many people are saying that, oh, you know, we're going to get in big trouble. Some horrible thing is going to get ready to happen, something plowing into our planet or the destruction by our own hand or something. And they will step in and save our butts. They will save us.
2: I have no idea whether they would do that or if they could. There's another possibility. What if they're like from what the scientists call a brain world, a B-R-A-N-E, brain world, a parallel world, a universe? They are believed to exist physically right here, all around us. If they are penetrating from some other reality like that, it might explain why they're sort of part of our reality and then not part of it at the same time.
1: Mm-hmm.
2: And they may not be able to. They may be of limited power. Maybe if they come here from Mars, they have limited ability to do so, which is why they show up in larger numbers when Mars is close, because it's easier.
1: Or they could be from our own future.
2: Or from our own planet.
1: Yes.
2: How hard would it be for a chimpanzee to understand us, or to realize how many of us there were, to really grasp our existence at all? If there's another species here that is more intelligent and more proficient than we are, that we might have a lot of trouble really being aware of the fact that they're here, and they may be from here.
1: Well, I've talked to people who have done some controlled experiments, for example, at the ranch, where they've seen portals opening, Whitley, and things literally crawling through them. And, you know, all of this mixes up together with me when I start thinking of aliens with our dead.
2: Yeah.
1: Portals, it almost seems, you know, and you talk to the modern theoretical physicist, and he'll very quickly tell you, you bet there's other dimensions. And they're not even sure how many, but many, 11 more. And so they could all be with us, even sharing the same space, but just one or two dimensions away.
2: Boy, I'm not so sure. I'd like to go where they are.
1: And Woodley, it may well be that what we do would have a profound effect in some way we can't measure and know about on them and their existence. So they may care a whole lot about what
2: they may depend on us in some way. But, you know, I don't feel like there's – I never have felt very much like there's something, some huge invasion or something around the corner. What I have felt is that this is something that's probably been with us a long time. And that it kind of smolders along, and that the tragedy is that science won't take a look at it and learn from it.
1: Well, I frequently wonder about you, Whit. In other words, you've got an implant, and I would have no way of knowing what kind of control that implant has over what, you know, who you are, what you think, what you say. Have you ever wondered about that?
2: Well, of course. I have. All I can say is this, that I have... In my life, in dealing with this, there's been a consistent pattern, which is that when it started to happen to me, I was absolutely terrified, and I decided to make something of it for myself because it was there. And it was like the mountain to climb. I went out into the woods alone in the dead of the night to challenge it, and the result was a whole lot of knowledge came my way that I have been trying to communicate through my books and my website ever since. I have a new journal entry up on my website called Dancing in the Mirrors, which is about this amazing mirror-like quality that the whole thing has.
1: I know this whole thing now is your life. And
2: yeah, but, Art, I have to tell you from the depths of my soul, I don't feel controlled at all. What I think that thing is something that, well, like, for example, when I get excited and I'm driving down the street lights start going out, and sometimes the ear turns red and gets hot, and I hear a noise in it. And it's like I'm kind of going, it's going into overdrive, and it seems to be sending out a signal. I think it's telling somebody where I am, frankly. I think that's all it does.
1: Maybe, so can, maybe.
2: Yeah, I mean, I just don't see it as being a mind control thing.
1: But then again,
2: I feel too free inside myself.
1: Yeah, but Whitley, if it was a mind control thing, in quotes, and it was a good one, you wouldn't know it.
2: I wonder.
1: Well, you wouldn't know it. I mean, it's just like a tap on your telephone, Whitley.
2: Well, what if...
1: If you've got a good tap on your telephone, you don't hear clicks and crunches. They just hear what you have to say. A good tap is a good tap, and a good mind control is a good mind control. You know what I mean?
2: I think that if I was under mind control, I wouldn't even know about the implant.
1: Maybe. Well, listen, Whitley, as always, it's wonderful to have you here. Next time, we'll do an entire program. How about that?
2: That would be fun.
1: All right, unknowncountry.com is Whit's website. He told you how to find what you need to find regarding what we talked about tonight. Whitley, thank you.
2: Buenas noches.
1: Yeah, good night. We'll be back in a moment. When we do come back, be warned, we're going to be talking about magic, witchcraft. Coming next, Evelyn Paglini.

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1: All right, I want you to listen to me very carefully. We're about to talk about witchcraft. We're about to talk about magic. This will offend some people out there, their sensibilities, their religious beliefs, whatever. If that's the case, tune out. You know, the radio has a dial, an on-off button and a dial. Don't expose yourself to needless pain. This is going to be a very serious discussion about something that I personally believe is absolutely real. Magic. Dr. Evelyn Paglini is coming up. She's a parapsychologist, one of the leading authorities on the occult and the supernatural in the United States. She was born into a centuries-old family of practitioners of the occult. And at the age of 4, her grandfather began teaching her natural magic. Very important phrase, natural magic. She is a psychic, metaphysical teacher, lecturer, consultant, doctor of divinity, and spiritual warrior. She also founded the International Psychic Center, a research investigation organization, and has been called upon as an expert by law enforcement agencies, has set precedents in Texas court systems on child abuse cases with ritual overtones, worked with law enforcement on missing people and murder cases involving the occult and the supernatural. So, brace yourself, Evelyn Paglini coming right up. Ladies and gentlemen, here is a witch, Dr. Evelyn Paglini. Dr. Paglini, welcome to the program.
2: Well, thank you. It's so wonderful to be back, and I am so glad to have you back where you belong.
1: Thank you. It's great to be here. I have a lot of really serious questions for you tonight. Evelyn, what do you know about death?
2: What do I know about it?
1: Yeah, that's right. What do you know about death? In other words, what do you know about what happens when we die, from your perspective, from one who is a practitioner of other than, you know, what we learn in church, I don't know how to put this, from your point of view as a practitioner, what do you know about the nature of death? What happens when we die?
2: Well, naturally, there are many people who have had a near-death experience. They have gone through the tunnel. They have seen the light. They have come into the presence of the divine light. Sometimes they have gone through other dimensions and have seen other spirits or souls or entities on their journey. Usually they will go, as we have heard, into what we call a school so that you can revisit that which you have accomplished or not accomplished in the physical plane in this manifestation. And then for a time, you are, let's say, redeveloped. Your development is continued, and then you reincarnate and come back again.
1: So you have no doubt, do you, that we have a soul, that we have something entirely separate from our physical beings that continues upon physical death?
2: Absolutely.
1: Huh. Is that wound in the principles, understandings, and teachings of the practice, the craft, as much as it is out in the Christian world?
2: I believe that every tradition and culture, no matter what the religious teachings are, okay, have the spirit, the soul, and the reincarnation thereof.
1: If I was a complete neophyte, which I'm not because I have personal close-in experience with the craft, as it were, but if I were a complete neophyte and I said to you, come on, magic, give me a break. That stuff I see on TV or in the movies, magic is hooey, magic is baloney, magic is a carnival thing. It's not real. it's not real. Convince me it's real.
2: Well, if you were talking about the stage magician, I would have to agree.
1: But I'm not.
2: But I know. And so the magic that you speak of, I would have to say, was the science of mankind in the beginning. It was the path that led us through nature and the elements to that which is the divine. That is the communication with the divine.
1: So magic. You're saying magic, then, is natural.
2: Yes.
1: Right? It's a natural thing. It's as natural as the wind and the sun and the earth and the things that we know.
2: And it's in our DNA and it's in our soul.
1: Why then, well, I guess I know the answer to my own question. I was going to say, why then do we burn practitioners of it at stakes? We did at one time, and now we do it socially if we don't do it in actual practice. People like you are, you know.
2: Fear of the unknown. Fear of the power.
1: Of the
2: magic.
1: Unknown. You think so?
2: Magic is very powerful art and dangerous in the wrong hands. And usually it is the negative aspect that is brought to the surface, that which is, let's say, the media will pay attention to. And so it fosters fear. And just as they burned them at the stake hundreds of years ago, they still have repercussions today.
1: Mm-hmm. Yes, you bet. Having somebody like you on the air has its repercussions, believe me, because, well, I don't know why. I guess it is fear. You know, I guess it really is a very basic fear inside of people of the unknown. But maybe there's reason to be afraid, Evelyn.
2: Like I said, power is a double-edged sword, and it is the hand of the wielder of the power, whether it is going to be positive or negative, and yes, it should be feared.
1: Well, most of the, in quotes here, witches that I've spoken with in the past and over the years I've tried to talk to many, most say they only are a white witch, a Wicca person, and there is no such thing as dark magic. There's no such thing as negative energy of that kind. They say it doesn't work. You can try all day long to do something negative with magic, and you can't do it. It just can't be done. That's the way the universe works, they say. All is love and light.
2: Well, I don't know what tradition or sect of Wiccan that you are talking to. I know that they have a balance. I know that they do not want, okay, to harm another. That is their principle. But I cannot believe that they would not say that evil or negativity or the dark forces do exist, because they do. I have always been and will always be. If they choose not to manifest or to use it, that's one thing. But to say it does not exist, I don't believe that.
1: Well, I think the reason perhaps they say that is they just don't want. It has a lot to do, after all, with belief and faith and things, and maybe they feel that if they say that people will just conclude that and think that way, and that's more.
2: And they won't be persecuted. So in other words, if I keep telling you all I do is practice white magic, you're going to say, well, all right, she's safe. Okay, he's safe, so therefore there's no fear. They're only going to practice white magic. But there is no color in magic. Magic is neutral.
1: That's,
2: so if
1: I guess,
2: have knowledge and I have power, it is my responsibility where I direct that power or that action. And it's either going to be black or white, depending on my target.
1: Huh. Well, the word
2: and what am I going to do with it?
1: The word target alone implies sort of the negative.
2: Well, yeah, because I practice magic.
1: I mean, if it was good, you'd say the recipient.
2: Well, if you're justified, then you're going to get it.
1: Yeah.
2: You know, I am not the kind of a witch, never have been, where I say the only thing I practice is white magic.
1: Mm.
2: No, I do not. I am a spiritual warrior. I fight negative energy. I fight evil. I fight the servants of evil. And where I find them, I attack.
1: The servants of evil. Are there many of those, Evelyn? Servants
2: you have
1: of evil?
2: No idea. There are countless, hundreds upon hundreds of thousands. Yes.
1: Here's an email I got from somebody earlier tonight, and they say that their life has gone from I won't name this person, bad to worse, that everything negative that could possibly happen has happened to this person, that if there's luck, they've had anti-luck. In every aspect of their life, things have come down on them like brick walls. I mean, this is a way of life for this person. And they're wondering for so many things we have a little test we can do. Is there any little test somebody can do to find out if they are the target of something like that?
2: I'll tell you, first of all, most people, after a period of time, will realize whether they're in a negative cycle or if they are under psychic attack. Your own inner being, your own senses, your skin acts like a radar. It will tell you. Your guts inside will tell you there's something wrong. This is not a cycle.
1: Yeah, okay, well, this person really, really does feel something is wrong. I mean, can you, you know, there are the old songs and sayings about running into the wrong person and doing the wrong thing and having a spell put on you. These spells are real. They can be done.
2: These spells are not only real, they are being done, have always been, and will continue to be by those practitioners who will want to harm another individual. Yes, they work.
1: They work. That everything negative that could possibly happen has happened to this person. That if there's luck, they've had anti-luck. In every aspect of their life, things have come down on them like brick walls. I mean, this is a way of life for this person. And they're wondering for so many things we have a little test we can do. Is there any little test somebody can do to find out if they are the target of something like that?
2: I'll tell you, first of all, most people, after a period of time, will realize whether they're in a negative cycle or if they are under psychic attack. Your own inner being, your own senses, your skin acts like a radar. It will tell you. Your guts inside will tell you there's something wrong. This is not a cycle.
1: Yeah, okay, well, this person really, really does feel something is wrong. I mean, can you, you know, there are the old songs and sayings about running into the wrong person and doing the wrong thing and having a spell put on you. These spells are real. They can be done.
2: These spells are not only real, they are being done, have always been, and will continue to be by those practitioners.

0: your guts inside will tell you there's something wrong. This is not a cycle.
1: Yeah, okay, well, this person really, really does feel something is wrong. I mean, can you, you know, the old songs and sayings about running into the wrong person and doing the wrong thing and having a spell put on you. These spells are real. They can be done.
0: These spells are not only real, they are being done, have always been, and will continue to be by those practitioners who will want to harm another individual. Yes, they work.
1: They work. So,
0: they can be very.
1: If you wished to do it, you could put a spell on somebody which would turn their life into a negative nightmare?
0: Yes. Very much so. I can touch them in different aspects of their lives, in different arenas. I can go after them financially and break them. I can ruin their relationships with their family and their loved ones and their mate. I can create havoc within their health system. I can attack them emotionally as well as in the nervous system. And I can also attack them mentally.
1: That's pretty much it, all right?
0: Yeah.
1: So you could just literally take a person down. Are there consequences to you for doing that?
0: If I was not justified, yes. If I had a predator, if I had a person, let me give you an example. Recently, in fact, the person was on Celebrity Justice just Friday. An employee and friend of mine had gotten involved with a man that was a con artist. And she was taken very badly. She was abused and she was used. And she was left holding the bag of thousands of dollars of bills. Now, this man was a con artist before he met her and continued to be after he left.
1: Mm-hmm.
0: What I did was a ritual to turn his natural tendencies of con and manipulation against him. Now, I did this ritual approximately 4.5 months ago. Ironically, Thursday morning, he was arrested and is now incarcerated.
1: Oh.
0: And this is the gentleman that tried to solve Kobe Bryant's problem.
1: Oh. That man.
0: Yeah. Yuri.
1: Oh, my God. Oh, my God. Really?
0: So there's one way of taking a predator not only off the scene, but getting justification.
1: And he had... whoever this was, he had in some way cheated,
0: abused, ran up.
1: Should I say? Would I say
0: dollars.
1: Your client? Your client? Would that be your client or your?
0: My friend and employee.
1: Huh.
0: She did not want to come to me when she finally did because he had left and had all these tremendous bills and found out all of the things that had been done. Plus, wow. I heard the story of what he did to her.
1: Wow. What kind of ritual, without giving the absolute specifics, because I'm not sure we want to give that out on the air, but I mean, what kind of ritual would you go through to manifest that kind of ending for this person?
0: Well, I would make an effigy of the individual, which is a representation of that person, imitative magic.
1: Almost like voodoo.
0: Right. Then I would take that, which is in sympathy with the body, and I have now established a connection and a link. I have used a black reverse image candle, so what I am doing is reversing everything that he has done on himself, and then I am bringing down a light, a spotlight, so that he will be found out, that he will be caught, and that he will be incarcerated. And I see it in action. See, what is above becomes manifested below. So once I create it in the astral plane, once I have manifested it there, then it can come down into the physical plane, and it will get its results.
1: Where does the power come from that you call upon to do this? Where does that power come from?
0: Well, the first thing I do is I do what we call a raising of power, and that is the power of myself, the personal power. Then what I do is a drawing of power. I will pull in entities, elements, spirits, whatever it is that is necessary in order to accomplish the task.
1: So there are others, elements, elementals that you can call upon.
0: Yes.
1: To assist you.
0: I call on the elements. I will call upon the watchers. I will call upon a specific entity or deity that will help me and aid me and assist me in accomplishing my goal.

0: Is there any way that you know that the spell that you have cast has taken effect? I mean, is it immediate? Is it 2 weeks, 3 weeks, a few months, as you mentioned? Or do these things always happen right away, or do they sometimes take time? Or do you know the way they're going to manifest? I mean, do you know he's going to end up in handcuffs on the way to jail?
1: That's what I saw. How it was going to come about, I did not know. I just put it out there, and I see it in its completion. Now, depending on what the ritual is, it can be an immediate reaction, or it can be something that may take a little bit of time. When you are dealing with a person, especially one of that ill repute, you realize that they are going to increase their, let's say, con, and so therefore they're going to become more and more daring. So what you're doing is waiting for the ultimates where they're going to be caught. Where they're going to do something and make a mistake, and you make sure that that's what happens. That you give them false pride, false ego, false power, and then you destroy them.
0: So, really, it wouldn't matter what they would endeavor to do, it would go all wrong.
1: When I got done with them, yeah. And I'm being very sincere, Art. It's not something I do often.
0: Yes.
1: All right, but when it is justified, yeah. I will.
0: Well, there's a lot of good and evil in the world, to be sure. And in terms of going to get someone who's done evil, I wouldn't think there'd be any shortage of targets.
1: No, there aren't. But, you know, now let's take it on a smaller plane. Let's say you have a predator. I have an awful lot of my clients that are interstate truckers. And they're worried about hijacking.
0: Well, sure.
1: Worried about
0: sure.
1: things sabotage.
0: Sure.
1: And competition. Well, what I have told them is that they can do what we call a thought form or a familiar, and you can create, let's say, the panther or the wolf as a protector, not only of yourself, but of that truck or that vehicle or that car or that Suburban.
0: Huh.
1: And therefore, let's say someone is going to attempt to either hijack you. What they would see as you would walk to your car or to your truck is that you had an animal with you. And what was waiting in that car or truck was another. And so usually the culprits will say, let's go find something that's a little easier.
0: Yeah, well, sure. Yeah, sure. But they would see...
1: Oh, yes. Manifestation of a thought form. Yes.
0: Huh. Mm-hmm. You know, that's interesting because I've had so many emails of strange, unexplainable occurrences from people that are on the highway. Obviously, we have a lot of listeners who are in trucks at this time of night, you know, headed out into the night across the interstates of this country. And you've helped out a number of them, huh?
1: Yes, I have. And I've got so many wonderful testimonials.
0: That's
1: I mean, they can't
0: wild.
1: Believe it, but once they first evoke and conjure and create a thought form and give it life, its energy, it will manifest.
0: Well, when we get back in a moment, we're at a break point here. When we get back, we'll continue talking about, we're not going to exclusively, now mind you, talk about the wicked sides of magic, but... We are going to cover an awful lot of it. I had no idea it was out there on the highways and the interstates across our nation. Fascinating. My guest is Evelyn Paglini.

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1: From the high desert town of Pahrump, Nevada, good morning, everybody. And it is morning in most time zones we're serving, but not all. My guest is a witch, Dr. Evelyn Paglini, and we are talking about the craft. You can stay right where you are. There is much ahead. A fact not all of you may be aware of, my wife Ramona is a practitioner to some degree of the craft, and when I go into our backyard, aside from that which is growing that I love and eat on a frequent basis, she grows those for me, there's this gigantic field of herbs. I mean, Evelyn, we have herbs growing from stem to stern out there, all kinds of strange herbs that give off a very unusual, not bad, but very unusual smell. And she's taken to growing all these herbs. They're one of the tools, are they not, of the craft? What do herbs do? What's it all about?
2: Well, I'll tell you one thing. They've always had roots and herbs and barks and spices. And they've been used by, the wise men to replenish their energies and to cure the sick. You can nourish the body. You can also present it to your deities. They have a vibration. They have an energy. And when tapped into, they can be utilized as a tool, as an aid.
1: Yes.
2: If you want to protect your home, you could use some rue or some five-finger grass or some boldo leaves.
1: And in what way would that protect your home?
2: Because it is a protectant. It sets up a shield. It sets up a barrier. And so, therefore, those people that would, let's say, want to come in and wish you ill will or
1: yes.
2: wish you harm,
1: yes.
2: that would be absorbed by those herbs. Also, they would be uncomfortable and not want to stay.
1: Huh.
2: And that's only one way. Of course, you use herbs magically, too.
1: Yes.
2: And that's why I'm very proud of her, that she's growing so many herbs.
1: But they would have an effect on somebody that somebody wouldn't even realize, that would turn them away from an otherwise negative action toward you. That's really interesting.
2: Yes. And also, you can use certain herbs in order for, let's say, to bring luck, to help you in a court case or a lawsuit. There are herbs that you can use for attraction, for, again, repelling. There are each has its own vibration and its own what we call calling out or magnetizing to you or repelling from you.
1: They're part of the natural world, aren't they?
2: Yes, like essential oils.
1: Essential oils, another tool.
2: Another tool. They're not only used for anointing, right, but they can be used for the consecration of your instruments, the consecration of the image candles that you would be using. They are worn. They are placed on your chakras in order to open up a specific area of your chakra.
1: Huh.
2: They are also used when you are going to call down, evoke, or invoke a deity, a spirit, an entity. So there's multi-uses. Not only can you use them in the home to create an atmosphere, to bring in a vibration, you can also use it to put, again, a protectant. Rosemary and rose geranium are excellent, as well as myrrh for a protectant.
1: Hmm.
2: I mean, if you want to protect yourself from evil and negativity coming through, take any one of those oils I mentioned, draw a circle, place a four-quarter cross right in the center, and then say it out loud and firmly that there is no evil or negativity that can cross this threshold. And do likewise by placing it, let's say, on the headboard of your bed or on the wall if you don't have a headboard. Once again, draw a circle, place a cross in the center of it, and then this time say there is no evil or negativity that can cross this barrier.
1: I wonder sometimes how much evil there is. You know, I've interviewed some of the real McCoy best exorcists in the world, and many involved with the church, and they assure me that evil is not only all around us, Evelyn, but that it is on the increase.
2: It is rampant.
1: That there is evil everywhere, and you can feel it. You can know that is so.
2: Yes.
1: And these are the tools that you would use to keep it away from you personally.
2: Yes, and from your family, from your loved ones. You can put shields of protection around your loved ones, your family, your home.
1: What's the difference, Evelyn, between luck and fate, and luck versus fate? I mean, is there real luck? I guess you would say there is, right? You can make your own luck to some degree?
2: To some degree, you make your own luck as well as you can create your own destiny. Because if you have the knowledge, then what you're going to use are those tools. You're going to use the elements. You're going to use that which you can to aid you and assist you in getting your goals and bringing in luck, opening up doors of opportunity.
1: Okay, well, this is not something that it seems like you just go to your local library and, you know, tools for good luck and how to cast spells and witchcraft and all the rest of it. If you wanted to learn this, and if you were willing to regard this as a natural thing, not an abnormal type of thing that's really wicked in some way, but as part of the natural world, and you wanted to begin to experiment with this, how would you begin? How would you start to learn?
2: The most important thing is to get a good foundation, and that would be to learn meditation and visualization. The development of the mind is foremost. Once that is accomplished, now you can enter into the knowledge of, let's say, candle burning, the psychology of color and its use. Then you can go into, as I had mentioned before, imitative and sympathetic magic. From then, you can, if you really want to continue and you want to grow, then you're going to get involved with how to set up an altar, how to cast a circle, how to use your instruments and your tools, how to do evocation and summation, how to call in the elements, the forces, and the vibrations, how to use the spirits of those elements, and then, of course, to go into other dimensions, and then to be able to use other spirits and entities in those dimensions and in those planes of existence in order to assist you.
1: Is there anything wrong with using magic to your own benefit, not just in the protective sense, for example, but in the enrichment sense?
2: Absolutely not. In fact, that's what you're supposed to do. You are supposed to allow and attract prosperity and wealth and success to you.
1: The reason I'm laughing is because one of your questions here was, is magic used in big business, corporations? Is it used in the entertainment field? And so here I'm closing my eyes and thinking about the executives at Premier running around a desk and sticking pins in a doll or something.
2: Yeah, but you see, that is the choice of the practitioner.
1: But are they using it?
2: Yes.
1: No, I don't mean just Premier, but I mean a large business in general. In some of these boardrooms, are things going on that might surprise us?
2: In the entertainment field as well as in the corporate field, there is magic that is being used, not always in a positive fashion.
1: I can imagine.
2: Recently, in the entertainment field alone, especially in the music industry, the last 7 or 8 years, an awful lot of voodoo, an awful lot of Santeria and black magic is being used against the celebrities.
1: Really?
2: Magic here in Hollywood is very, very strong and very much alive. Archie.
1: Much more than we would imagine out here.
2: You have no idea.
1: Apparently not.
2: There is a curse that has been placed on a young lady that caused not only the marriage to be called off, but her to run to a psychic to try and find out and to do a ritual to try and get the person back. unbeknownst, there is a curse placed that this young lady will never have lasting love and happiness.
1: We're not talking J-Lo here, are we?
2: Yes, we are.
1: Ah, I thought maybe we were. Oh, my.
2: Yes, we are.
1: So you're saying she's availing herself of...
2: She has availed herself, and unfortunately that she has someone very powerful working against her.
1: You have to wonder, the leaders of business, the very successful and rich, those who are in show business and who are doing very, very well.
2: As well as the leaders of nations and countries. And religious factors.
1: Yes, I'll tell you, some of our presidents and first ladies have made some of the oddest comments about communication with the dead, and somehow the media, you know, treats it very lightly. But, I mean, these are first ladies and presidents and leaders of nations, as you point out,
2: mm-hmm.
1: and you think they're much more familiar with the craft, let's say, or aspects of it, than we would imagine.
2: And if they personally are not, they have in their employ those who are.
1: Uh-huh. My, my. Is there any way to know, sitting out here, those who are employing such techniques and those who are not? Or is it so invisible that there's no way?
2: If you are going to hone and focus your attention on a particular area or group or society, yes, you can find out if they are using magic. And then you can learn the kind of magic they are using and learn to combat it, to block it, or to lessen it.
1: In what way would you find out that some person or group is using magic? How would you endeavor to glean that knowledge?
2: Well, first of all, once you have the target, what you're going to do is you are going to send an astral projection. It's like a shadow person. Hear the wording?
1: Yeah. Oh, yeah.
2: Okay. There to visit. Like a familiar. And it's like a spy.
1: God knows there's reports.
2: Like remote viewing?
1: Yes, yes, yes.
2: And therefore you are seeing what practices they are doing. The type of rituals they are doing.
1: So you're...
2: What entities or beings are they calling upon? Are they doing blood sacrifices?
1: There's a lot of that going on?
2: Oh, yes. And I don't always mean animal.
1: Why is that effective? Why is a blood sacrifice? Why is a death in a cause a meaningful thing? Why?
2: Depending on the tradition, let me just say that they've always mentioned that the metal of the gods is gold, the conduit, and that the nectar of the gods is blood. Huh. It is the life force. It is the energy. It carries much. And so, therefore, when offered, it is replenished in another way. It is appeasing to certain deities, certain forces and elements and gods that have been called upon in order to, let's say, use their powers to wreak havoc.
1: Yes, but certainly no god that I'm familiar with or have been told about in my sort of Christian existence would be pleased or grant power to those who bled something to death or somebody to gain power. That's not where it would come from.
2: No, but see, centuries ago, almost every religion out there had a sacrifice,
1: right.
2: A blood sacrifice.
1: Right.
2: Today, in modern traditions, including Catholicism, that sacrifice is done symbolically, like the blood and the wine.
1: Sure.
2: Okay? And so, therefore,
1: that is true.
2: It still carries symbolically its essence. But there are traditions, there are societies, there are groups and organizations out there, religious factors, who do not want to use the modern symbology. They use the old ways, and they will use animal and human sacrifice. They do not do it symbolically.
1: And that is a way to gain some great power?
2: Yes, it is much power that is gained because of the specific deity or entity that is being called upon. There is also one religious factor or tradition out there that their own scriptures, their own documents, their own testaments call for blood sacrifice. And they are very powerful in an existence today. Just look to the Middle East, you'll know what I'm talking about.
1: Yes. There are many who ask, then why isn't this kind of power wielded against the Saddam Husseins, the Osama bin Ladens, the really bad guys, or has it been?
2: It has been, but not on the scale that it should be, because here in the Western world, there are not many practitioners, and certainly those that are not united.
1: Isn't that the truth? I mean, here, as compared to elsewhere
2: in
1: the world?
2: Yeah. In Europe, it's being done, has been done in the past, was done against Hitler and succeeded, has been done in Italy and in Greece and in Egypt. It is here in the Western world that we have to play a little catch-up. But we are. More and more people, because of what is going on, the tremendous rays of consciousness, their own sixth sense, their own intuition has been rising to the surface. Their interest in magic, in the paranormal, in the power of the mind has increased tenfold.
1: Magic, of course, can be used for lighter, cheerier things as well. For example, a woman can get her man, can't she?
2: Yes, she can.
1: Through the use of this sort of thing. And this is going to perk up a lot of ears out there, I'm sure. Or the opposite, I would imagine. A man can get his woman. If you really wanted to attract somebody to you, what manner would you use? How would you do that? And how successful can you imagine it would be?
2: If you're a person that's just starting out, again, if you don't have a real good foundation in meditation and visualization, then let's say you'd have to repeat it several times only because your power isn't there.
1: Mm-hmm.
2: But what you would do is use, again, that's the psychology of color. You would use the color of red. And you would use, let's say, an image candle, which is a wax figure, and it comes in a gender of either a male or a female.
1: Yes.
2: And what you would use would be an essential oil of, like, attraction, or come to me, or compelling. And what you would do is, because you don't have a particular person in mind, you just want to, let's say, open up the field and bring some in.
1: I'd be careful about that, but let's assume that,
2: you have a specific person.
1: Yeah, let's assume that you have a specific person in mind.
2: Oh, well,
1: sure.
2: Honey, then we can really play. Well, let's say we can have a specific red male image candle.
1: Yeah.
2: And let's use love's fire because we've already, want to ignite the libido and the passion.
1: Yes.
2: We'd use a red female image candle to represent, let's say, the female who's trying to attract him. And we would start them out, a good maybe 12 inches apart.
1: Huh.
2: Now, what you're going to do is you're going to consecrate each image candle. You want me to do this?
1: Hold on.
2: You want me to,
1: Well, no, because I don't know what the consequences are. You mean do it right now?
2: In other words, I'm telling a person exactly what to do.
1: Well, yeah.
2: They're going to consecrate it in their first and last name. They're going to consecrate it in the name of the individual they're trying to attract. They're going to use an essential oil to consecrate. Then they're going to light the candle, and they're going to do a meditation and a visualization, okay, where they are attracting that person to them.
1: Now, I guess you were asking, is it wise to give all these details? Is that essentially what you're asking?
2: Yes.
1: I hadn't thought about that aspect of it. So we're at a break. Let me think about that aspect of it, and we'll be right back. Evelyn Paglini is my guest. I don't think it'd be too bad to tell people how to get other people. Right? Or would it?

something inside that we need so much. The sight of a touch, or the scent of a sound, or the strength of an oak roots deep in the ground. The wonder of flowers to be covered and then to burst up through tarmac to the sun again.

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1: Whether you know it or not, you are on a ride. This is very interesting stuff. This is magic. This is Dr. Evelyn Paglini, a real witch. And yes, in a moment, I think we'll proceed exactly from where we were, and we'll talk about how you can get him or how you can get her. I mean, what the heck? Why not? Once again, Dr. Evelyn Paglini. Come on, let's do it. Here's to Dan in a place called Arden. I don't know where that is. Says, Art, go ahead. Encourage her to tell us how to do a magic love spell. It's something instructive that people can test and prove or disprove the validity of the idea to themselves. It results in spiritual awareness and growth. Or Todd in Santa Rosa, California. Here you go. Please ask Evelyn if she'd do a love spell for me to find my soulmate. I'm 36. I'm an utter failure at dating. I want to be a father, but time's running out. I feel... could be a Coast to Coast AM experiment. I'll write reports for the show, he says.
2: Well, first of all, I do not do rituals for others. What I do is teach them how to do it for themselves.
1: And that was the question, and we were in the middle of explaining how to do that. So let's rock
2: now,
1: right through it again.
2: Before I do that, I have to preface something.
1: Uh-huh.
2: Number one, this is for those people who either have a person in mind, a relationship that is already going, and they want to take it to the next level. I need balance here, Art. I do not want people where they are going to try and force another person to become a robot and to love them and be with them against their will. This is not what magic is for.
1: Like a Stepford wife.
2: Yes. So I need to preface it before I say this. Please, this is to be used to heighten a relationship, to bring it to the next level of intensity.
1: But written between the lines there has to be the fact that you could use it that other way, eh?
2: That's correct, and I'm glad you brought that up, because now you understand the difference between black and white magic.
1: Well, good, that was a question.
2: That would be the difference. You must take responsibility for your action.
1: All right, fine. Let's take the wider aspect of this. You just want to enhance a relationship, all right? You want to go to the next level. That's, I think, the way you put it.
2: Yes.
1: And you would do exactly what?
2: All right, first of all, let's take what ABCs. We're going to take a female individual gender wax figure.
1: Okay.
2: And a male gender wax figure. You're going to dress the candle. That means that you are going to use an essential oil that is conducive for what you are about to do.
1: How do you know what that is?
2: Well, because you are going to enhance a relationship, and we're dealing with...
1: Oh, no, I understand. I mean, how do you know which oil, for example, you would want to use? How many choices are there?
2: There are many. I gave suggestions of Love's Fire, Compelling, Come to Me.
1: These are all kind of like perfume titles?
2: They are essential oils, honey, that are a blend, and they can be used in order to bring that person to you and for him to, or her, okay, to feel the emotion that you are sending.
1: Gotcha.
2: Once you have dressed the candle, and there's a particular way of doing it, all right, you would hold the candle in the center,
1: mm-hmm.
2: And after you have put the essential oils on your power hand, that means if you're left-handed or right-handed,
1: mm-hmm.
2: You would put the essential oils in the first three fingers of your power hand. You would pick up the image candle, holding it in the center. I'll tell you about the center later. You're going to slide your hand from the center to the top of the head, from the center to the bottom of the feet. Then you're going to consecrate the image candle, first in your first and last name, and then in his first and last name.
1: Uh-huh.
2: Now, there are specific words. Those words would be... Are you ready, Art?
1: I think so.
2: I, consecrate thee in the name of your first and last name. Then you add, whatsoever I visualize shall be done to you, so be it. It is done. Now remember the center of the candle? Here's where we're going to have sympathetic magic. Let's get something that belongs and that is in with sympathy to the body of the person that you are working on.
1: A strand of their hair.
2: Correct.
1: Something.
2: A thread of their clothing.
1: Yeah.
2: And you are going to infuse it in the center of that wax figure that represents that person that is the subject. Once infused, now you have not only the imitative link, but the sympathetic link. You light the candle, and for those that are just starting out, I would recommend a half an hour to 45-minute meditation visualization. Now, let me stop for a minute. I would like you to take the two candles. The one that is representing you is going to be on the left-hand side. The one that is representing the subject is on the right-hand side. Uh-huh. You're going to put them approximately 12 inches apart from each other.
1: Uh-huh.
2: Now, they are lit. And now you have started your meditation and your visualization. And this is where the development of the mind and the technique of visualization and the focusing your attention like a laser beam is most important, because you are going to, in your mind's eye, create like a movie. And the action must come from the subject toward you. Let's say you want that person to come to you more often, be with you more often. So what you're going to do is you're going to see him coming on a plane, on a train, on a boat. Any way he can get to you, he's got to get to you.
1: Right.
2: He needs you, he wants you, he desires you, he cannot live without you. He needs to touch you. He needs to be in your vibration, in your essence. You see where I'm going?
1: Yo-ho, yes.
2: Okay, after a half an hour to 45 minutes of always not feeling what you want to feel, how you feel toward that person, but how you want that person to respond and to act toward you. That's very important.
1: Mm-hmm. Isn't a person likely to overdo it? I mean, you gave us cautions there. You don't want to end up, you said, with a robot. But when you're visualizing a love and you have a passion and you, that's almost what you're going to wish, isn't it? It's almost what you're going to visualize. It's almost what you're going to project. Don't you have to be awfully careful? I mean, if you do it wrong, how wrong can it go?
2: You're not going to do it wrong, because if you're coming from love, if you're coming from spirit, if you're coming from essence and balance,
1: uh-huh.
2: then what you are going to say to that person is that when you come to me, there is safety, there is goodness, there is protection, there is understanding, there is humor. In other words, you're drawing that person to you because you care, because you know you love them, and you want them to not have fear of being in love with you. So it's not going to go wrong unless you are forcing that individual.
1: Well, that's kind of where I was going. In other words, when you have unrequited love, when you are just absolutely passionately consumed by somebody, what you envision and what you wish is liable to be way over the top in terms of what you need to do, isn't it?
2: Yes, and if you're a good practitioner and you're going against and out of balance, you will succeed.
1: Well, right.
2: You will get that person. Will you be happy? No. Will that person be happy? No. Will you have karmic payback? Yes.
1: But you can do it.
2: But you can do it.
1: And I would think somebody in that position would very easily go overboard.
2: Yeah.
1: In general, with magic, Evelyn, how wrong, in the hands of somebody who doesn't know what they're doing or makes a very large mistake, how wrong can it go? In other words, how important it is it to really know what you're doing? Because it could potentially go totally wrong, right?
2: You can take a life.
1: You could take a life.
2: Yes. you can start a chain reaction that will feed upon itself, and you can actually cause that individual life's essence force to be destroyed. And that's the ultimate, isn't it?
1: In this life, yes.
2: So everything else would be superficial, but they can start at the bottom and work their way up and ultimately take the person's life force. You have to have balance. You have to have an understanding. You have to have a background. You've got to know what you're doing, and you've got to take responsibility for your action. You can't pass the buck.
1: Yeah.
2: You can't say the devil made me do it.
1: How, with all of this knowledge, even the specific knowledge about, for example, how to get somebody attracted to you. I mean, that's the information you gave us is awfully specific. How in the world, and maybe you can't answer this, was this ever discovered and then passed on and taught through generations? How was this originally conceived?
2: I think it was through trial and error.
1: In other words, just look.
2: There are basic natural instincts that people are going to want to follow. And as they developed the knowledge of nature and the elements, they started using that in order to get their desires. That's what magic is, the manipulation of energy forces, vibrations, in order to achieve your desired results.
1: Hmm. I was just wondering if there was some specific religion or order in the very ancient days that developed this in some way that you're aware of.
2: That goes back tens of thousands of years.
1: Yeah. Yes.
2: It predates the Etruscans and the Romans and the Egyptians. It has been found in ancient Mesopotamia. This has been around a long time, and it has been handed down from generation to generation, from culture to culture.
1: Let's cross the border one more time, white to black. With regard to black magic, this is David in Bullhead City, Arizona, who says, and this is one I really want you to answer, he says, black magic can only affect those who believe it's real. You believe it's phony, it can't touch you.
2: Magic works whether you believe it or not. It is the practitioner who makes it happen. You don't have to believe it. There is no distance.
1: He's taking this from voodoo, you know, where, you know, it is said that a person has to believe that evil can be done to them for it to be done to them. And if they don't believe it, then it's gone. It can't
2: touch you. Well, not just voodoo art. You know, I'm going to tell you something. In early witchcraft, they used to have a saying, 60% of witchcraft is suggestibility.
1: Right.
2: But it's the other percentage you got to worry about.
1: The other 40%.
2: A practitioner like me, that's what you got to worry about.
1: There's no question about that. In other words, I could think your phony is a $2.
2: Yeah, well, so did Yuri.
1: And it wouldn't make any difference. If you decided to come and get me, I would...
2: You're mine.
1: Yeah. You know. How long have you been, I guess, all your life?
2: All of my life.
1: All of your life.
2: I have a heritage that dates back thousands of years. I'm a Tuscany witch, a Strega.
1: If somebody needs something done, Evelyn, would they be better off trying to learn the basics of how to do what they want done or coming to somebody of your caliber?
2: I prefer people to have the knowledge themselves. Once gained, they can use it in other areas.
1: Well, I hear you saying what you would prefer. I'm just saying that if you want something done, something big in business or somebody who has wronged you or, you know, it's going to be a major operation of some sort. Is this something an amateur really can tackle or not?
2: Most amateurs cannot. You will have to seek out a practitioner, mm-hmm. and you have to seek out one that is trustworthy, one that has a background of balance in order to help you or to assist you. I still would recommend that the person learn how to protect themselves or how to learn the magic for themselves.
1: Mm-hmm.
2: Only because I've heard horror stories, Art.
1: Like what?
2: Well, people have gone to, let's say, specific medicine men or shamans or witches that are going to perform a ritual for them. They have paid dearly, all right, and have not had anything taken care of. All they've been done is taken to the cleaners.
1: To the cleaners, yeah.
2: And so, therefore, when something that important, unless you really know someone, unless there is someone is going to give you someone of excellent reputation, I would prefer the person learn it for themselves.
1: Well,
2: I don't do ritual for others because I haven't got enough nights in my life, okay, to do rituals.
1: All right, but if magic is, as you suggest it is, and this powerful, and you can really cause people to take paths, for example, they would not otherwise take, then what about our leadership in this country? What about targeting political figures like the President of the United States, like the whoever?
2: Well, that's always been done.
1: Has it?
2: Yeah. It's always been done. It's always been tried. It's always had magic as an influence. There is sometimes a succession because, remember, there is an opposing factor. But, yeah, it has been used.
1: Well, I mean, if that's true, then it may be that our national policy, whatever it happens to be at the moment, is shaped by a force not inside the White House at all.
2: Well, there's always been a rumor that there is a governing body that is within the government that no one knows thereof. And
1: do you know anything about that?
2: Pardon me?
1: Do you know anything about that?
2: Let's say that there are many societies out there that have excellent hidden agendas, and they certainly practice magic. Very well practitioners, very proficient practitioners.
1: So you cite the rumor that there could be others actually pulling the strings. Do you?
2: Yes, from England to the Middle East to here in America.
1: Do you, Matt? Do you believe that to be? You believe that to be true?
2: I believe that to be true. There is several societies. Art, let me tell you something. I have recently shut down an avenue that I was involved with for many, many years, and that was infiltration of secret societies. And because, let's say, the voice, all right, is a little bit too well known, I have now discontinued that aspect of me.
1: You were infiltrating secret societies?
2: I infiltrated secret societies and cults. Yes, I've done that for more than 25 years.
1: Toward what end?
2: To find out what they were about and to let those in the know also be aware of what they were doing and what their existence was. How far they were taking it.
1: How much did you find? How much of that is going on?
2: A lot. A lot.
1: I mean, people imagine that, and we hear about conspiratorial groups and secret societies that pull strings and get things done, and you're saying, yes, they really are out there. And
2: they really do exist. And they do have their rituals, and they do have their meetings, and there are times, depending on who is sponsoring you, you may be privy to the fringe of it.
1: You're right about that. These societies are well known for having, I mean, just sort of being built on ritual, aren't they?
2: Yes, and they stem, find their lineage, their heritage also dates back thousands upon thousands of years.
1: But you said you got out of it because your voice is so well known.
2: Yeah. All right. In other words, I tried to be as silent as I could.
1: Uh-huh.
2: All right, but the last one, let's just say there was a lot of danger there.
1: Oh.
2: And I had to remove myself.
1: Oh.
2: I can play incognito, and I have for a long time, and that's why there's not many pictures of me anywhere. But the voice was starting to give me away.
1: I had several people ask about photographs of you, and you're right. There aren't very many, are there?
2: No. And now there can be because, like I said, I shut down that aspect. And sometime we'll talk about the Illuminati.
1: Oh, by all means, let's do that. Creatures of the night, indeed. That's what we are. From the high desert, this is Coast to Coast AM.

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1: There's actually magic in the music, you know. Good morning, everybody. We have an actual witch with us this morning, and I want to give you an opportunity to talk to her and ask her questions yourself. And I rather suspect that's what we're going to be doing here shortly. So your instrument for now is the telephone, and you know how to get to us, right? Of course, I receive all these messages courtesy of Fast Blast, which is available on the website. You can send me a quick message. And I am being besieged with people asking me to broach the subject of the shadow people with Evelyn. And this is something that, I don't know, a couple years ago or more, we stumbled on here. In an incredible manner, somebody called in one of the open line segments, I think, Evelyn.
2: Yes.
1: And mentioned that they could see these flitting little unknown shadowy figures sort of in the corner of the peripheral vision moving about. And you touched on them earlier in the program tonight, and I do want to touch on them. They surely are there. There's something around us and with us and in the shadows, and what are these things, these shadow people?
2: We have a multitude of variations. That is why there are some people who are only getting a glimpse of a shadow,
1: yes,
2: out of the corner of their eye. Others,
1: yes,
2: see them full on.
1: Oh, yes.
2: Coming right at them.
1: Yes.
2: There are those that have described them only as a shadowy figure, sometimes almost in human form or cloaked. Others have seen them in animal.
1: That's right.
2: And so what we are dealing with are not only spirits and entities, but we are dealing with other dimensional beings that, because the veil is being lifted and our own psychic ability and consciousness is being raised, we are able to perceive them.
1: Huh.
2: Now, many experiences, there has been noted that some of the shadow people do not know you are looking at them or are aware of them, and yet there are others that the moment they realize that,
1: yes,
2: you are perceiving them,
1: yes,
2: immediately disappear.
1: Exactly. So they are aware of your presence, and that says, boy, does that say a lot. In other words, there's...
2: So therefore, you're dealing with other,
1: yes,
2: dimensional beings as well as spirits and entities.
1: Exactly.
2: Now, you can also be dealing with, and this is something that most people are unaware of, and that which I am, and that is a shadow walker.
1: In other words, you can project yourself in an out-of-body type of way.
2: Mm-hmm.
1: And that can be perceived in peripheral vision. Somebody could see you in that state, is what you're saying.
2: That is correct. And so that which you are perceiving may be a shadow walker like myself, another practitioner.
1: But these shadows can also be many different things, no single thing.
2: That's why you're getting all the variations of descriptions, and that's why the response of these beings, entities, and dimensional beings are different.
1: Well, one night I had a Native American on, Red Elk, and as an experiment, we asked people to draw precisely what it is that they see. And, oh, I don't know, we came up with 30 or 40 descriptions that people had drawn and that we put on the website, and it took the man's breath away. I mean, he freaked out.
2: That's right.
1: With all the different things that people were seeing. He actually went through them one by one. Oh, my God, this is so-and-so, this is so-and-so. And he was describing the various beings that the people were seeing. It was incredible. Listen, I want to open up the telephone lines. I really want to give people an opportunity to ask you questions or to interact with you. And I have no idea what we're about to face. I'm just going to open the lines and
2: but
1: do it.
2: Can I do something first? We did not finish the love ritual.
1: Oh, yes.
2: I do have on my website, mysticalblend.com, love rituals on cassette tape and CD. as well as introduction to ritual for those people who want to get a foundation. And if they cannot get to a website, they can call me, and may I give that number out?
1: Well, look, I also know that you have, because my wife receives them, essential oils, the various accoutrements that somebody who is going to begin to practice the craft would use available, correct?
2: Yes, I do.
1: Yeah, all right. Sure, you can give a phone number. Of course you can.
2: My phone number is 818-407-1951. And for those people who would like a free brochure or catalog, they can write me at Paglini at P.O. Box 57932, Sherman Oaks, California, 91413.
1: You're right down there where my network is, so you've been helping them out, haven't you?
2: There's magic in these hills, honey.
1: In those hills and our hills. All right, that phone number was area code 818-407-1951, right?
2: That is correct.
1: And people who would like these products might look at your website and then go to that, call that number. People who need your services might call that number. People who want to learn more might call that number. I don't know.
2: I do a lot of consultations where I design a ritual for those people who have a situation or a problem.
1: Don't we all? All right, here we go. Let's see what we get on the lines. First time caller line, you're on the air with Dr. Evelyn Paglini. Hello.
3: Hello?
1: Hi.
3: Hi. I am Wiccan. I've been practicing for 15 years now.
1: Mm-hmm.
3: I am also a law enforcement officer in the Midwest. I'll say the Midwest because Dr. Evelyn, I'm sure, can understand why I don't tell my colleagues.
1: Even I can understand.
3: Yeah. I use my craft in my work a lot.
1: Really?
3: They call it my spider senses are tingling.
1: May I ask in what manner, without being specific, how would a police officer...
2: 91413.
1: You're right down there where my network is, so you've been helping them out, haven't you?
2: There's magic in these hills, honey.
1: In those hills and our hills. All right, that phone number was area code 818-407-1951, right?
2: That is correct.
1: And people who would like these products might look at your website and then go to that, call that number. People who need your services might call that number. People who want to learn more might call that number. I don't know.
2: I do a lot of consultations where I design a ritual for those people who have a situation or a problem.
1: Don't we all? All right, here we go. Let's see what we get on the lines. First time caller line, you're on the air with Dr. Evelyn Paglini. Hello.
3: Hello?
1: Hi.
3: Hi. I am Wiccan. I've been practicing for 15 years now.
1: Mm-hmm.
3: I am also a law enforcement officer in the Midwest. I'll say the Midwest because Dr. Evelyn, I'm sure, can understand why I don't tell my colleagues.
1: Even I can understand.
3: Yeah. I use my craft in my work a lot.
1: Really?

0: lines. First time caller line, you're on the air with Dr. Evelyn Paglini. Hello.
1: Hello.
0: Hi.
1: Hi. I am Wiccan. I've been practicing for 15 years now.
0: Mm-hmm.
1: I am also a law enforcement officer in the Midwest. I'll say the Midwest because Dr. Evelyn, I'm sure, can understand why I don't tell my colleagues.
0: Even I can understand.
1: Yeah, yeah. I use my craft in my work a lot.
0: Really?
1: They call it my spider senses are tingling.
0: May I ask in what manner, without being specific, how would a police officer use such power in their work?
1: Oh, I can see people when they're trying to hide from me. I have the ability to detect better when they're lying to me or if there's something else that they're really doing wrong kind of thing. And
0: wow.
1: Also, my quote-unquote spider senses have helped me to know when to look out for trouble. It saved my life quite a number of times.
0: Wow. All right. Did you have a specific question for Evelyn?
1: Yes. Originally, based on her last name, I was going to ask her if she is Stragan, but she already said that. She was Tuscan Stragan.
2: Yes, I am a Tuscany Strega.
1: Oh, yes. Oh, I love you.
2: And I have a family in law enforcement, and they, too, like yourself, use their magic in their law enforcement capabilities.
1: Well, I honestly believe that's why I'm able to even speak to you and I'm alive now. Anyway, my question is this. I am Italian as well. My family is from Sicily. And I've been studying quite a lot of Strega. My question is, since I was raised Roman Catholic...
2: So was I.
1: Oh. How were you able to research your lineage as far as the craft was concerned? Because I can't even mention this to anybody.
2: I didn't have to research it, unfortunately, for people like yourself. You don't have the family that is the tradition and has been using it for generations, and I was initiated at 4 years old. So
1: you are so lucky.
2: That's why I share my knowledge, and thanks to Art Bell and Coast to Coast for the last 6 years, that's what I've been doing. I've been putting out enough information that people are at least getting the edge on their future and learning how to tap into nature and the elements to help themselves,
1: as well
2: as their family and their friends.
1: I was drawn to it. I mean, I had no clue. It's just something that I knew I had to do, and I started with a book and then read the next book, and next thing you know, I just knew it.
0: Young lady, did all of this develop before you became a police person or after?
1: After, and now I feel like I'm a much better officer as a result. However, I have to hide it, and that part I really don't like that much. But you know, I have to do it.
2: I have some good books on my website as recommendations for the solitary practitioner.
1: Okay.
2: And I would suggest you go up there and look at it because it will not only reinforce that which you already have, but it will give you even a better foundation to use the tools in other aspects of your life.
0: If it became known that you were practicing the craft within the police department, what do you think would happen to you?
1: Oh, no. I live in the Midwest. We're Bible Belt here. That would be it.
0: Uh-huh.
1: I mean, people here are, well, I don't want to say everybody, but a lot of people here are behind the times. And I hope you don't get a deluge of people calling. Because, you know, I don't mean to insult anybody whatsoever, but, you know, they're not as progressive here as other places.
0: Or as you might have them be. All right. Well, thank you so much for the call.
1: Thank you.
0: And take care. And, Evelyn, why is it that so many practitioners, this may be an out-of-line question totally, were raised as Catholics?
2: It depends on their background, but because, just like any other culture, it can be absorbed by that which is in the power.
0: Well, the Catholic Church is full of ritual, isn't it?
2: Yes, it is.
0: A very great deal of ritual.
2: And so, therefore, because they also believe in the one God, there is no...

0: discrepancy. There is no fight. Mm-hmm. There, I don't have any problem with Catholicism mm-hmm. and my own Genesean religion. I just...
1: Can you imagine how much assistance the knowledge that young lady that just called is getting in her profession?
0: How much assistance?
1: Yeah. How much help the craft is to her in her profession?
0: If she became very proficient at it, it would increase by 80%.
1: Wildcard line. You're on the air with Dr. Evelyn Paglini. Hello. Oh, wait a minute. Push the button, dummy. There you go.
2: Hello.
1: Yes, sir. Hi. You're on the air.
2: Hello. Ms. Paglini?
0: Yes.
2: I have a question in reference to the terminology hex.
0: Mm-hmm. What is your first name?
2: My
0: what is your
2: Michael.
0: First name, sir?
2: Michael.
0: Michael, yes.
2: Yeah. My question is related to, in the word usage of hex, I understood from a person who's both a physicist and into the mystical areas, and he tells me that the word hex has been misused, that it was actually a protective device, and that's been used only about 14 times since the beginning. It's his knowledge that the word hex is a term which has been misused, and people thought it was something evil. Is that true?
0: Remember when I had mentioned that knowledge is a double-edged sword? I can place a hex that is a repellent, and therefore it would be a protectant agent. But I can also place a hex which is like the evil eye. Okay, on a person, and therefore I am casting a negative or a negative spell. So the terminology can be used either or. Both are correct, sir.
2: Okay.
0: It is a tool. How you use the tool determines what it will do for you.
2: Okay.
1: All right, right. Yes. Thank you very much. Evelyn, what is the meaning of a pentagram? What is a pentagram, and what when you see them, and you do see them from time to time?
0: Well, it is the four cardinal points. It represents earth, air, fire, and water,
1: really?
0: And then spirit.
1: Oh.
0: It also represents the five physical senses tapped by the sixth sense or the opening of the crown chakra. When it is pointed up, it is the symbol of the pentacle, and in Wiccan terms, it is their symbol. When it is reversed, and it is two points up,
1: mm-hmm.
0: That is considered, unfortunately, today's day, modern technology would call it the horn god or the symbol for Satanism. And so when you are calling upon the dark forces, then you would use it in reverse.
1: Is Satan real?
0: Negative forces and evil entities most certainly are real and do exist.
1: Would anybody be so crazy as to call on Satan?
0: There are those who have, and there are those who will call on his underlings.
1: Mm.
0: There are minions that can be utilized. These dark forces are very willing and able to assist you.
1: Mm. There's always a catch, though.
0: There's always a price to pay.
1: Yeah, always a catch. East of the Rockies, you're on the air with Dr. Evelyn Paglini. Hello.
3: Hi, Art.
1: Hi.
3: Nice to hear your voice again.
1: Thank you. Where are you?
3: North Central Texas.
1: Okay.
3: And this is Amber.
1: Okay.
3: And blessed be Evelyn.
0: Blessed be to you.
3: The question I originally had got blown out the window when you mentioned shadow walkers.
1: Hmm.
3: When you mentioned that, I got this real strong energy surge. It was real, I guess you could say, yucky. So the current question is are the shadow walkers on the increase, on the negative side of it? Are you symptomatic?
0: The ability, many practitioners are not shadow walkers. It is an ability that is, let's say, reserved for ceremonial and ritualistic or high magic.
3: Okay.
0: And it is on the increase. I will answer that question.
3: Okay.
0: It is on the increase.
3: I may be combining two things into the term shadow walker, too. And I want to thank you for what you're saying and for implying the cautions. And I, you know, I will back you up on that. If you want to practice, learn first.
0: Thank you very much. I appreciate that.
1: Are those the words of somebody who made a mistake?
3: No, not somebody who made a mistake, somebody who practices.
1: I understand. Well,
3: we all make some mistakes, but I've always been very cautious all of my life, even when I was not at the practicing.
1: And what led you into practicing?
3: That's a question that could get, let me see if I can phrase that properly. Well, before I was into the craft, I was a Christian.
1: Uh-huh.
3: And I had questions that couldn't be answered, that irritated people. And I always listened to my instincts. And that just, they didn't like it.
1: So instinctually, you were pointed in this direction.
3: Yes. Uh-huh. I'm also part Native American.
1: Uh-huh.
3: And
1: why did that question set you back so far? I mean, what was there that you didn't tell us that you probably should have?
3: Well, I ended up basically telling you what I, you know, what the thing was. Because when I was a Christian, I was asking questions that they didn't want people to ask. Like, who, you know, what words in the Bible are the words that actually God gave? Because it's historical fact that there are changes within the Bible that human beings have made, and their arguments could go both ways on that.
1: Those answers that were not provided for you, once you took up the craft, I take it you would suggest to me have been provided? You now know the answers to those questions?
3: No.
1: No?
3: No, I went off in a different direction, basically. There was no need at that point for those questions to be answered.
1: Oh, I see. All right. Thank you very much for the call, and Evelyn, hold on. We'll dive into another hour of phone calls coming up shortly. Dr. Evelyn Paglini is my guest. In the nighttime, this is Coast to Coast AM.

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1: I'll tell you, there's also a lot of power in music. Can't you feel it? Power. There's a lot of emotional power and just a lot of power in music. No question about it. Dr. Evelyn Paglini is here tonight. She's a witch, a real witch. I don't know if she'd use that term, but I'm using it. We'll ask her what she'd use here in a moment. Just stay right where you are. Let's be really sure of a couple of things. Number one, since I don't know the ritual, did we get through all the way through the attraction ritual?
2: No, we did not.
1: Okay, well then let's finish it up, please.
2: Okay, after they have done their half an hour to 45 minutes, they can snuff out the candle. And because you started out 12 inches apart, what you're going to do on that first night is you're going to move the subject approximately 2 to 3 inches closer. You're going to do that every single night until one of the image candles reaches below the waist. Then you're going to put the two candles together. You're going to bind them with a red thread or with a red string, which is called a binding action, and then you're going to complete the ritual until both candles are completely burned. Half an hour to 45 minutes per night. And put emotion and intensity behind it. But remember, it is not what you are feeling. It is what you want the subject to feel and act toward you.
1: Mm-hmm. And when you're all done with this, as I presume we are now, how long before you can begin to see the fulfillment of your expectations?
2: If you have good concentration and visualization, you will notice within 48 to 72 hours the beginnings of it.
1: That's fast.
2: And the more you do it, the stronger it will become.
1: Mm-hmm.
2: One ritual does not make a person move that quickly.
1: Okay.
2: You're going to know that the candles will talk to you if you listen. If you see that one of the flames is burning very, very low and hardly barely burning,
1: mm-hmm.
2: then you are meeting with resistance and you must put more energy and more power there. If it is burning hot and heavy, that means you're getting through. Also, the time you do the ritual, make sure that the subject is in repose. You do not want to try to invite yourself into their psyche during the day. When they are up and running and there's an awful lot of confusion going on, you want to open up your altar when they are in repose so that you can immediately get into the psyche.
1: All right. A quick change here. Frank in Tampa, one of the few males, and that's something I'm going to address in a minute, says, good evening, Art and Evelyn. Is it possible to address the subject further of the Illuminati, please? Evelyn mentioned them before the break. Mentioned what a dangerous certain infiltrations had become, and she no longer infiltrated them more, please. So I'll ask you for more, and I'll understand if you can't give it.
2: I would like to do a show sometimes on cults and groups and secret societies and the Illuminati.
1: But that's obviously something that, is it fair to say scared you, or...
2: Let's just say that once you cannot infiltrate and do your job, then you must remove yourself and pass it on to those who are eager and disciplined and proficient at the game.
1: Mm-hmm. All right. This may seem a silly. No, it isn't a silly question. I monitor, the fast blast computer messages I get. I get hundreds of those. And the telephones, of course, I monitor. And by a large margin, Evelyn, it's more females interested in all of this than males. Why?
2: Well, now, I found that to be both. I mean, yes, the natural tendency would be for the female because of the emotion and because of being able to tap into the goddess. But quite frankly, recently, the last 10, 15 years, I would have to say equal.
1: Really?
2: Oh, yeah. A lot of my clients, a lot of my students are male and very good at it, I might add.
1: All right. All right. East of the Rockies, you're on the air with Evelyn Paglini. Hello.
3: Hi.
1: Hi.
3: This is Tammy from Niagara Falls.
1: Niagara Falls.
3: Yeah.
1: The honeymoon place.
3: Well, not really anymore, I don't think.
1: Well, I don't know. I think probably a lot of candles have been burned to get there anyway.
3: Well, I'm a nurse out here, and the past few years I've been learning and believing everything happens for a reason. And I had gone to Lilydale. I was wondering if Evelyn has gone there.
2: No, I have not.
3: Did you ever hear of it?
2: Yes, I have.
3: Okay. Well, I've been going there a few times a year.
1: Well, I haven't. What is it?
3: It's a spiritualist community. And they have a lot of mediums, but I went this year for healing and meditation teaching, and I picked up a book, and I bought a couple of them and brought them home and was reading and interested, and then everything started happening for a reason. Like, I was compelled to go in the store on my way home from work, and it had everything in it that I was reading about, and I was just wondering if you believe that everything does happen for a reason.
2: There is no coincidence. And right now, what's happening to you is you are being led.
3: Wonderful.
2: It's like the thousand-petal lotus, you are about to blossom.
3: Oh, I'm so glad.
2: Yeah, you're on the quest. You're on the journey. It's going to be very wonderful and very exciting.
3: Oh, thank you so much. I was also brought up Catholic, so I'm battling with that also.
2: Don't battle. There is no division there. What you're going after is nature and the elements, and that has all been created by one.
3: Thank you so much.
1: Thank you for calling. And Evelyn, she said everything happens for a reason, or does everything. I guess it was a question. Does everything happen for a reason? Yes, you said. If your life is headed in a certain direction and events are sending you, you can clearly see events are sending you in a certain direction, can you change that? Can you change the direction if you really want to?
2: Yes, you can.
1: So then, it's not like we're little puppets being yanked on by strings from above or wherever, and things are just going to unfold the way they're going to unfold. They can be affected, and that's what magic is all about.
2: That is correct. And if you remain absent, then you are going to be like a feather blown in the wind.
1: Huh.
2: But yes, you can take control. If you can choose also those opportunities and those options that are presented to you.
1: That's really interesting. I've always had a feeling that my life was being absolutely directed. I mean, really directed, more than I expressed to you here. West of the Rockies, you're on the air with Dr. Evelyn Paglini. Hello.
4: Hello.
1: Hi.
4: Hi. My name's Tammy, and I'm calling from California.
1: Tammy, okay.
4: And I have a question, but it kind of has a little bit of a story behind it. Would you like me to tell you?
1: Go ahead.
4: I'm 26 years old, and just basically cleaned my life and soul of all the negativity and abuse, and I've been healing myself. When I started healing myself, I started seeing things and, you know, coming into contact with people and, you know, being led on how my inner guidance on how to become a stronger person emotionally. And recently I've been studying yoga and in my chakras, and I came into contact with my root chakra, and which was very disgusting. But through meditation, I'm trying to heal it and cleanse it. So I'm kind of, my window's opening a lot, and my question is, I'm fish sitting for my neighbor, and I had a key to her apartment, and I put the key there, my boyfriend saw it, and the key was missing for about a week. Last night, I was walking through my bedroom door, and I saw the key fall halfway down, just halfway from the air, it just like appeared in the air and dropped down. After that, I noticed on my arm, on my upper bicep, I have bruises that look almost like fingertips. I have three deep ones and like two little ones. And I can see the auras, and this is something different, and I wasn't too sure what this is.
2: You may have invited in a mischievous spirit.
4: How did I do that?
2: As far as the keys were concerned, where they were missing, and then an apport or the appearance of them, but the bruises, okay, almost like fingerprints.
4: Yeah,
2: that is a spirit or an entity, and normally that has to be watched very carefully, because if uninvited, then you must do a banishing.
4: How do I do? Yeah, because I didn't ask for anything to come in. I was just trying to heal myself.
1: suppose you wanted to banish something. How would she do that?
2: Well, depending on, is she getting manifestation within the home?
4: Well, like,
2: or is it also on the outside of the home?
4: Well, see, my home's very active. Like, I see the fairies.
2: Mm-hmm.
4: I get, like, I'll come home. I'm a waitress, and I come home from work at night when the apartment's dark, and I can see the little white light bouncing around the apartment because I scared
2: it. Do you have any negativity there also?
4: No. See, my home is very positive, but
2: all right,
4: my
2: then
4: work
2: it's only
4: is very
2: you.
4: Negative.
2: I would do a cleansing and protection on you and not one on the environment. If you were having things that were happening within the home, then I would have suggested that you first do a cleansing and protection of your environment, followed by a cleansing and protection of yourself. If you will go to my website, take a look at Psychic Self-Defense.
4: Okay.
2: But if anything goes on within the home, honey, please understand you must cleanse the environment before you put up a shield of protection on you. You must cleanse and put up a shield of protection on the house.
4: Can I ask you a couple of other questions? Do you have a few? Is it okay?
1: Yeah, go ahead.
4: Okay.
1: Very quick.
4: If I'm at where I work at, it is a very active place spiritually,
2: mm-hmm.
4: but there's a lot of negativity in there too.
2: Mm-hmm.
4: A lot.
2: Rosemary oil, five finger grass, rue, old leaves, sprinkle them around, protection oil, put it around your cubicle, around your domain. If you have problems on a problematic area, use High John the Conqueror to solve problems. But if it's just to remove negativity, I would use rose geranium, rosemary, myrrh, frankincense. Any one of those will put up a shield of protection and will remove negativity and only bring in balance and that which is of the spirit of good.
4: Okay. And from where I work, is that where something could have, like, leached
2: attach
4: on?
2: Attach itself to you, absolutely, especially while you're blossoming, while you're opening. Yeah.
4: So not only as you're healing yourself, you have to be... You have to be very careful of what's around.
2: It's like taking a shower, honey. Once you remove a negativity and you start to open yourself and blossom, if you walked outside, you'd catch a cold.
4: Mm-hmm.
2: So you have to towel dry and put something on. The removal of the negativity is one thing. You forgot to do the second. You forgot to put the shield up.
4: Well, they don't tell you that in yoga.
2: Well,
4: no.
2: Put up a shield of protection immediately.
4: Okay. Thank you so much.
2: You're welcome.
4: What was your website again?
2: Oh, it's mysticalblend.com.
4: Mysticalblend.com. Okay, thank you very much.
1: Mysticalblend.com, right?
2: Yes.
1: Mysticalblend.com. That shouldn't be too hard for you all. First time caller line, you're on the air with Dr. Evelyn Paglini. Good morning. Hello?
5: Hello, Miss Evelyn?
2: Yes.
5: Hello? Hi. I'm so happy that I was able to talk to you, but... I wanted to mention to you that...
2: What's your name, hon?
5: My name is Mary. I'm from Chicago. And from everything that I've learned, there's really not too much to white magic as much as I've learned, other than teaching. Most of the magic that is practiced is gray magic.
1: Gray magic.
5: And gray is...
2: There is no gray magic, honey. That's somebody that's sitting on the fence and would like you to believe that.
5: No,
2: now,
5: honestly,
2: I don't know who,
5: I don't know who your teacher is,
2: but that teacher certainly is out of balance.
5: Well, what I found is that anything that is able to control somebody else's will is usually gray magic.
2: No, not gray. It is dark magic. I'm sorry. There is no
5: even love magic.
1: Well, I don't know. I think I buy that, too. Anything that is controlling somebody else's will, as she said, that's dark. When you're controlling somebody else's will, that's dark.
2: Like I said, the gray, they're using the color gray because they're sitting on the fence and don't want to take responsibility, Art.
1: I mean, all of these are just words. This is a power, and how it's used determines, I guess, what color it is, eh?
2: That is correct, and always will be.
1: That's really important for people to understand, that this is all really one thing, one available thing. Not necessarily one power source, but it is a one power, and it can be used either positively or negatively, with positive or negative consequences. Wildcard line, hi, good morning. You're on the air with Dr. Evelyn Paglini.
6: Yes, hi.
1: Hi.
6: I was wondering, since Evelyn was talking about secret societies before,
1: yes.
6: If she knew anything about Yale's Skull and Bones Club.
2: Yes, I have
6: and if
2: heard
6: they were
2: yes, I have heard of them, and I hear that they can be extremely proficient, extremely cunning, and extremely dangerous.
6: Oh, that's what I was going to ask, if they were magic users.
2: I think I just answered that for you.
1: Oh, yeah.
6: Yep, you did. Oh, could you tell me one thing, too? Do you know if cats have magical powers?
1: Oh, cats. Thank you.
2: Cats have always been used.
1: Why?
2: Well, first of all, they are extremely proficient and cunning, and because they like to do that kind of bidding, they are used so often as a familiar. You will see many depictions of Wiccans where they were familiar will be a cat. That cat loves to be able to go out and be, let's say, the observer for you.
1: Huh. Through their eyes, huh? Well, I'll tell you something. I have four cats. We have four cats. I'm sure you know that. And once one of ours got sick, and we took it to one of the best vets in the entire United States. I mean, this vet really knew cats, saved our cat's life. But one of the things she said to me in an off moment when we were visiting is that the physiology of cats... she said it is so different than any other mammal on the planet that, she said, I'm telling you, Art, they might as well be from another planet. I'm not kidding. Everything about them, although you recognize them as mammals, is so different that they might as well be from another planet.
2: And that's why magically they are used so often as protectant.
1: Yes. So they can be your eyes... And
2: yes.
1: And what else? I mean,
2: and they can also be, like I had used before, the panther.
1: Yes.
2: The cat family especially can be used as a destroyer.
1: A destroyer?
2: In other words, you can send that animal out to take care of a situation or a person. It has been done.
1: Yikes.
2: In other words, there have been... people who have tried to remove themselves from a group or a cult or a society.
1: Yes.
2: And have started to give out information about that society and its agenda. And they have been killed mysteriously by some animal that escaped from a carnival or a zoo.
1: Does this account for some of your reluctance to discuss these groups?
2: We have in the past, and we shall again, I have some startling information that is going to be coming out very soon.
1: Are you concerned?
2: You know what I'm very proud of? Richard Hoagland has now turned his attention on ritual.
1: Oh, he's been there all along.
2: Yeah.
1: Evelyn, I can tell you right now, he's been there all along, ascribing many of the ancient... Egyptian ritual and belief to modern NASA. I mean, he'll tell you that it actually will cause them to launch and do things on certain dates.
2: That's correct.
1: And to the casual observer, that seems crazy, just crazy as can be. But it just may not be as crazy.
2: That's when I say that there are societies with agendas that date back thousands of years, and we are now becoming privy to that information, and it is now being exposed by the likes of myself and by Mr. Hoagland
1: and
2: others.
1: Don't you worry about your personal situation, personal danger in beginning to get into these areas.
2: No.
1: Well, maybe you ought to be. Hold on. That's Dr. Evelyn Paglini. In the middle of the night, in the darkness, coming at you like a freight train. This is Coast to Coast AM.

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1: If you're afraid, turn off your radio. If you can't take the heat, then don't sin, because you're going to go to hell.
2: Honey draws more flies.
1: Huh? Don't call me honey. I ain't your honey. How dare you? I knew that you were something wrong with you.
3: You know what I'm going to say to you is that you're preaching a condemnation when...
1: I don't believe in condom use either. Handing out condoms
3: is
1: the worst thing that ever come. That's given the okay to fornicate at will.
4: Do you really believe that people will burn in hellfire and brimstone and all that? You believe all that?
1: I'll tell you, there's a very special place for your listeners, Art, and it's back in huge pits of boiling sewage.
5: God bless you for letting this man talk. 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
1: You won't be laughing when you are thrown into the boiling pit of sewage.
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0: from the high desert in the great American Southwest, I bid you all a good evening, good morning, good afternoon, wherever you may be in the known world and all its time zones. I'm Mark Bell, and this is a Friday night, Saturday morning edition of Coast to Coast AM, which will be very interesting, I guarantee. The show I had set for you on the day before Halloween, which I missed, with Brendan Cook and Barbara McBeth, who are ghost investigators, is going to be tonight in the next hour. And what they've done, and they have done for Halloween, was to gather together what they considered to be the scariest of all the electronic voice phenomena they've recorded in the years they've been doing it. And so it's going to be a pretty interesting show, I'll tell you that. It's been a pretty interesting day, I can tell you that. Going back to the program last night, just before airtime, as usual, I received some photographs which appeared to be of prisoners being transported by the U.S. military. And without comment, I put the photographs up on the website, just like I do with every other photograph. No comment up there, just here they are from an anonymous source. Well, then Matt Drudge quickly linked to my page, and then CNN picked up the story, and then everybody in the world picked up the story, and it was on all the networks. And here's the Associated Press version. The Pentagon today was investigating to find out who took and released photographs of terror suspects as they were flown in heavy restraints to the high-security prison in Cuba. Four photographs of prisoners, handcuffed, heads covered with black hoods, and bound on the floor of a cargo plane with nylon straps, appeared overnight on the website of radio talk show host Art Bell. Quote, anonymous mailer sends us photos taken inside a military C-130 transporting POWs, the headline said. In fact, that's all it said. That's right. The new photos are the first giving a glimpse into security measures aboard any of the airplanes used this year as prisoners were transferred from Afghanistan and elsewhere around the world to Guantanamo Bay Naval Facility. It has long been known that prisoners were heavily restrained, and photos of prisoners bound and kneeling after arrival at the prison earlier this year created a stir among human and prison rights groups. Officials said the photos on the plane were not authorized for release. It wasn't clear whether they were official photos or were taken for personal use by an individual soldier. It is at least the third time prisoner photos have troubled the Pentagon. Defense Department has limited the news media in the kind of photos it can take of prisoners from the war in Afghanistan, arguing that photos subjecting the prisoners to humiliation violate the Geneva Convention. Well, of course, not very likely in this case, since they all had black hoods over their heads. Nobody was humiliated because nobody was identified. But, number one, to be honest with you, their best move would have been just to say nothing, because all they did was verify the authenticity of photographs. I had no idea whether they were authentic when I put them up. And if I'd been somebody at the Pentagon, I think I would have just said, it's Art Bell, don't say anything. Nobody will ever know if they're real or not. They didn't do that. Instead, here you go, So away we went with all the press of the world earlier today. Steve in Austin writes, along with the millions, so what's the big deal? These are people who vowed to kill us and tried to succeed. Shall we fly them first class with wine and cheese and three-course meals? Give me a break. They're lucky we didn't strap them to the wings. My own personal comment would be, if you lose a few on the way, oops, there goes another one. Wouldn't have been any big deal. These are people who killed thousands of Americans. These are people who, along with Iraq, we're probably going to go to a continued war with, or enhanced war with, I suppose, if we end up fighting a war with Iraq. And the U.N. Security Council unanimously did approve a resolution on Friday giving weapons inspectors all the muscle they're going to need for illicit weapons in Iraq. The vote was a major victory for us. The U.S. started a countdown toward disarmament or war. Now, of course, Iraq is making lots of Iraq-like noises, that we're bullies and we're not going to respond to the U.S. bullying, bloodshed, blah, blah, blah. Typical stuff from Iraq. But when the rubber hits the road, and now they know when the rubber is going to hit the road, Iraq will have to say, yes, we will comply, and then they will have to each step along the way comply or else. So no, I put those photos up there without without comment. I think if you actually look at them, and I recommend you do, they're on my website at rfl.com, you'll see that in many ways, I think it's pretty humane treatment. I don't know what the Pentagon's embarrassed for. Looks pretty humane to me. If you look at the photographs, they've got blankets down there. They've even got little ear protectors like you have to have on a C-130 so that you don't lose your hearing or have your hearing harmed in any way during the flight. You've got to wear those in a C-130, you know. Yeah, no, there's no stewardess going down the aisle there serving them, you know, the beverage of their delight or whatever. But personally, if the back door had opened and a big wind had come along and the first four or five rows had gone, it wouldn't have bothered me. To me, it was just an interesting photograph of our military operating efficiently, that's all. And look here, the Pentagon gets all upset. I don't know. By the way, on the web page tonight, where those photographs are, you can also take a look at my webcam shot, which tonight is much better looking than me. This is my wife, Ramona, along with her familiar, Yeti. That's her familiar. This is quite a cat, I'll tell you. Anyway, there's Ramona. Much better to look at, I think, over the weekend. I'll leave it up through the weekend. Than my ugly puss. Now, remember that site, the March 8th site? I don't know. I'm sure a lot of you went up there to read about it. It was a guy with a story of the camera that he found, and then, well, actually, first a little piece of glass, and then he found the camera, and then, oh, my God, he found film, and he found film that's got stuff on it that's going to just change the entire universe, and there's going to be this big global announcement and all this stuff. Well, the website is suddenly history, disappeared, broken links. So what do we conclude from that? Somebody got to it. The guy got so many hits he couldn't pay for the bandwidth. I don't know what we conclude from this, but we'll keep an eye on that website and see if it comes back up. This is very interesting, very interesting. What do you think space smells like? You ever consider that? Space. Really shouldn't have any smell, right? Wrong. Again, this is very interesting from CNN.com. Headline, spacewalkers describe smoky, bitter smell of space. This is so interesting. While busy playing host to visiting cosmonauts, wrapping up experiments, and packing for home after nearly 6 months in orbit, the residents of the International Space Station took a breath to talk with CNN space correspondent Miles O'Brien. And here are just a few highlights from his long-distance chat with Peggy Whitson, I believe it is, W-H-I-T-S-O-N, Valerie Korzen, and Sergey Trushev. O'Brien, one of the things I've never heard anyone describe was the smell of space. And this is in reference to when you, Whitson, brought in your suit from a spacewalk and had a very distinct smell. I mean, we're talking about the vacuum of space, and yet it has an odor. Describe it for us. Whitson replies, some people call it kind of ozone-like. I wasn't sure what ozone was supposed to smell like, but it's kind of smoky and a little harsh, bitter smelling, and it lasts variable amounts of time. I noticed that it didn't last as long in the docking compartment after we had done three spacewalks out of the airlock here, but it's really interesting because it's very distinctive. O'Brien, I don't think a lot of people know what ozone smells like. Is there another way to describe it? You described it in a letter on a NASA website as almost a burn smell. It's just very interesting, I think, to those of us down here on Earth. Whitson replies, Corzine said, it's kind of like a smell from a gun right after you fire the shot. I think it almost has a bitter sort of smell in addition to being smoky and burned. Now, I thought those were extremely, extremely interesting responses. Now, why would space have a smell to it? There's no air. A smell can only be conducted by air. Well, now, wait a minute. She said she smelled this when she came inside the airlock. So that means that some substance or something in space has a smell, and when it's transported into an airlock where there is air, where it can be detected by the old human sniffer, we notice what it is, which means space does have a smell. Now, you wouldn't want to take off the old helmet and go, you know, because, well, you'd die, probably. There would be no air there. But once you've brought it in to the air, space apparently attaches some kind of smell. And I thought that was extremely interesting. Well, what do you say? You want to do a few open lines? I'm open for, there is one more item. And then we're going to go and do open lines. So if you have anything you want to say on the radio before we begin the Odyssey, which will occur at the top of the hour, and it's going to be extremely interesting, then you're going to want to get on the phones about now. Moon rocks weren't enough. This, again, is from CNN. Bless their hearts. Moon rocks weren't enough. Neither was testimony from astronauts or even photographic evidence. So NASA has commissioned a mini book to show that, yes, indeed, Americans did land on the moon. Most Americans, most humans on Earth, except that U.S. astronauts first got to the moon aboard Apollo 11 mission on July 20th, 1969. But there are those who do not believe. And they've created a sort of cottage industry of doubts. And that's what NASA wants to combat. Said Roger Lanius, NASA's former chief historian, I've been concerned for some time that there was a story that's circulating about how we never landed on the moon, and we would get periodically calls from people about how to respond to it, from teachers and others. He wanted to put together something educational, but instead we're going to get an entire book convincing us that we did indeed go to the moon. And I wonder, really, you know, I've had people on the air, too, and they, you know, Wayne Green doesn't think we went to the moon. A lot of people feel that way. But do you really think that we need NASA to essentially write a book? Do we? You know, trying to convince us that we really did go to the moon? You know what I say? Let's go back. That's what I say. Let's go back. How come once we did go to the moon, we came home and gave it all up? And we haven't gone anywhere since. President's always looking for some kind of good rallying point, going back to the moon, then on to Mars. That's the way to do it. The reason people are curious and beginning to be in doubt about it, so much time has passed. It's natural. It seems incredible. Even then, I watched it, you know, on TV like everybody else. At home, watch the first step on the moon. It's incredible when you think about it, right? And maybe now so much time has gone by that it's becoming truly incredible. So incredible people can't believe it anymore. I don't know. West of the Rockies, you are on the air. Hello.
1: Hi, Richard here at Las Vegas.
0: Hey, Richard.
1: How are you tonight?
0: Just spiffy.
1: I knew you'd say that. I'm calling with a comment and a question for your Ghost Society people.
0: Oh, yes.
1: I had the pleasure, actually, of doing a feature film on Alcatraz.
0: Yes.
1: Many years ago. And while there, I inadvertently went into the old section of the prison, and I heard wails and noises, and I got really nauseous, and I didn't know it was the old section of the prison. And I wondered if your people, these people, had been to that prison. I got on last time, but we got cut off in the middle of the...
0: All right, I'll ask them. Alcatraz, huh?
1: Yes, sir.
0: Yeah, that's interesting.
1: Very interesting place.
0: Have you heard some of the voices in past shows?
1: Absolutely.
0: What can you say about that? The whole thing. I mean, you know, they use recorders, they use blank tapes, they are not making money, they have no agenda that I've been able to discern in all the shows we've done other than to get this information out.
1: Well, to me it seems the more emotive types of dialogue that I hear is more reminiscent of what I heard. And what I, some of that is not really, there seems to be a sense of objectivity to what they have recorded, which I wonder what that means.
0: Any question in your mind about what you're hearing?
1: The only question I would ask is how much emotive or sensitivity do they feel in the voices?
0: I got you. All right. Thank you very much. No, I actually meant any doubt about the fact that you're really hearing ghosts, but I don't think there was in his mind any doubt at all. I'll tell you kind of an interesting story. When Brendan Cook and Barbara Macbeth, and maybe you want to make note of this, just kill my own show here. My wife won't listen to it. She won't listen. She'll listen to a few of them. And then I'll tell you what her comments were. She said that she thinks listening to voices like this from the dead is going to psychologically set a person up to perhaps have a contact themselves along these lines. In other words, just the mere act of listening to it, she thinks, sets you up in a sort of a psychological mode, would be the word, to be in receipt of or to have a door open to you and to have some kind of experience. And I'm not sure that's incorrect, and so you might bear that one in mind. First-time caller line, you're on the air. Hello.
2: Hello.
0: Hello.
2: Mark.
0: Yes.
2: Great to talk to you.
0: Glad to have you. What's up?
2: I just had to call one time before you went off the air. I've tried for years and never been able to. And...
0: Well, now you've made it.
2: Now, made it a little trip out to Pahrump this year. I loved your town.
0: It's a beautiful town, isn't it?
2: Yeah.
0: I think Pahrump is really growing. I mean, they're building a 177,000 square foot Walmart. You know, we all go down and watch the progress of Walmart. I mean, Pahrump is just growing great. It's like it's going to be like Palm Springs. That's what it's going to be like. It's growing like crazy.
2: Yeah, it's amazing. We actually, I drive a truck for Walmart, as a matter of fact, and we've actually considered transferring out in that area.
0: Maybe, really?
2: But it was an amazing area. It was our first time out there, and we wandered around looking for radio towers all day and found your station. And it was interesting. It was a highlight of our trip. But
0: that'd be yes, sir.
2: I just want to say we're going to miss you, but
0: thank you.
2: Enjoyed it, and I appreciate everything you've done.
0: All right, take care. Plug time. KNYE 95.1 in Pahrump. That's what he came out and found. Out here in the middle of the desert. It is truly beautiful and quiet, and it's a great place. Wildcard line, you're on the air. Hello.
3: Hello.
0: Hello there. All right,
3: yeah,
0: turn number one, turn your radio off.
3: My radio is off.
0: Very good. Number two, tell us which highway you're on.
3: I'm in Hollywood, Florida.
0: Okay.
3: I was listening to your show the night before last.
0: Yes.
3: I don't know what the gentleman's name was. Anyway, what I want to talk about was us being psychic. In other words, and being able to go into in the future, travel in the past, the future.
0: Yeah, time travel.
3: Yeah, time travel.
0: What about it?
3: And there's a concept called like an isomorphism, in which we are information. And information can be transformed from one form to another form.
0: Sure.
3: So in essence, we are not actually the matter so much as we are the information.
0: Well, I'll tell you what. I've got a break here at the bottom of the hour, but I hope you are correct, because the alternative means that, as our very esteemed scientist said the other night, we just return to nothing when we die. I'm Art Bell, and this is Coast to Coast AM, rocking on through the nighttime.

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1: There's something about this phrase, these seven horses, I don't know what it is. Open lines from now to the top of the hour. You know the number. So get on the phone and let's rock. Seven horses sing. Oh, this is interesting. Now I hear the 8 March site, 2003, is back up again, and there's some kind of disclaimer on that. Very interesting. I wonder what's going on. Maybe he got so many hits, he got so much pressure. Well, whoever put that up, I told you, if you want to come on and tell at least this much of your story on the air, then contact me, and I will arrange it if your story justifies it. I'm Art Bell at Mindspring.com. That's how to get a hold of me, Art Bell. A-R-T-B-E-L-L at Mindspring.com. And if you don't, you have no guts. First-time caller line, you're on the air. Hello.
2: Hello.
1: Hi.
2: This is Margaret calling from Denver.
1: Yo, Margaret.
2: Okay. I have a story that I've actually, as I've heard you and others talking over the years, I've always kind of wondered about it. And this happened to me when I was about 19 years old, and my grandmother had just passed away.
1: Mm-hmm.
2: And I was sitting out in the backyard. Actually, she lived with us, so I had a very, very close relationship with her.
1: Okay.
2: And I was sitting out in the backyard contemplating all of this and with my boyfriend at the time, and all of a sudden, out of the corner of the garden, this huge ball of light, something like 5,000 times the size of a firefly, zoomed into the yard, spun around, and then went straight up.
1: Wow.
2: And I said, did you see that?
1: Okay, let me first back you up a little bit. Did you say you were sitting in the yard contemplating your grandmother's passing?
2: Well, I was...
1: You were actually doing that at the time?
2: Yeah, I was thinking about, you know, the fact that we had just gone to the funeral and how important she was.
1: P-E-L-L at Mindspring.com. And if you don't, you have no guts. First-time caller line, you're on the air. Hello.
2: Hello.
1: Hi.
2: This is Margaret calling from Denver.
1: Yo, Margaret.
2: Okay. I have a story that I've actually, as I've heard you and others talking over the years, I've always kind of wondered about it. And this happened to me when I was about 19 years old, and my grandmother had just passed away.
1: Mm-hmm.
2: And I was sitting out in the backyard. Actually, she lived with us, so I had a very, very close relationship with her.
1: Okay.
2: And I was sitting out in the backyard contemplating all of this, and with my boyfriend at the time, and all of a sudden, out of the corner of the garden, this huge ball of light, something like 5,000 times the size of a firefly, zoomed into the yard, spun around, and then went straight up.
1: Wow.
2: And I said, did you see that?
1: Let me first back you up a little bit.
2: Mm-hmm.
1: Did you say you were sitting in the yard contemplating your grandmother's passing?

0: the garden, this huge ball of light, something like 5,000 times the size of a firefly, zoomed into the yard, spun around, and then went straight up.
1: Wow.
0: And I said, did you see that?
1: Okay, let me first back you up a little bit. Did you say you were sitting in the yard contemplating your grandmother's passing?
0: Well, I was...
1: You were actually doing that at the time?
0: Yeah, I was thinking about, you know, the fact that we had just gone to the funeral and how important she was in my life.
1: All right,
0: and,
1: so it had just happened.
0: It had just happened, yes. And, you know, there have been times when I've thought that perhaps it was my grandmother herself. Then there were other times when I thought, well, maybe this is someone coming to take her where she needs to go.
1: Mm-hmm.
0: And I never quite could figure that out. But it was a really profound experience in my life and made me really question my very medical kind of family who, you know, believed only the things that they could touch and analyze and measure.
1: That's a scientific kind of family.
0: Oh, yes.
1: That's like the man I had on the other night. Brilliant man, one of our nation's top theoretical physicists and astronomers, but dead cold on anything after we kick the bucket.
0: That's right.
1: Dead cold.
0: Well, when you have an experience like that, I think, I've really enjoyed Danion Brinkley so much, too. He's been brought many a bright spot to some kind of dismal times as my mother's had. Alzheimer's, and whenever I hear some of his talks, he's just a wonderful storyteller, firstly, and just, you know, brings such hope and...
1: He does indeed. All right, in terms of, you know, what happened to you,
0: mm-hmm.
1: I'm going to take a shot at it here loosely,
0: okay.
1: All right? Here it is. I think maybe that could have been... maybe this won't help you, but it could probably likely one of the things that you described, either it was grandmother herself making her presence known to you, or I suppose it could have been somebody who or something that came to get her. I'd probably go for the first one. And you know, a slight caveat here. Imagine the possibility that it could have been manifested from your own id. We all have to consider those possibilities. Even my guests coming up tonight have to consider the possibility, because you see, I believe that what they're actually recording on tape is it's for real. There's no hokey pokey here. There's no baloney. What's being recorded on tape is real. However, you have to imagine that they're going out with what in their heads, with the intent of recording the voices of the dead, right? So who is to say that their own active, alive, thinking brains do not manifest this on the tape? That has to be considered as one of the possibilities, as you may have manifested the event that you connect with your grandmother. Now, on the day that my dad died, you may recall he had cancer for some time, and on the day that he died, I got the news, you know, very... in the middle of the nightish kind of news. And early the next morning, a very unusual thing happened that's never happened before nor since, and that is a small bat landed on my front porch. And this bat was a baby bat, and it just stayed there. It wasn't hurt. It didn't hit anything. It just, for whatever reason, in its little bat head, decided to land on my front porch, right? Not up, not hanging, as it could have, but down right in front of our door. This little tiny baby bat. And my wife scooped him up and took him into the shade. You know, this was in the desert when it was hot, and we didn't want him hot. So we took him around to our breezeway, and we put him in the shade. And the little bat stayed there all day long. And when nightfall came, the little bat went away. That happened the day my dad died. So, I don't know. What do you think? Wildcard Line, you're on the air.
2: Yes, good evening, Art.
1: Good evening.
2: Pleasure talking with you. This is George, listening to you on WABC.
1: In New York.

0: Hi, George.
1: Hi. I wanted to talk to you about EVP, but I have a quick comment on that smell of space, which I may offer some insight.
0: Sure.
1: A lot of the materials that are used by NASA are graded for their outgassing characteristics. And outgassing is a phenomena which happens on Earth, but also happens in space, resulting from the heating of materials, especially plastics.
0: So like maybe their own spacesuits or something?
1: It could be their own spacesuits subject to the solar radiation being heated up.
0: Could be.
1: And they continue to outgas when they're in that air chamber.
0: Although, you know, they so clearly said that they identified it as the smell of space. You know, you would think that would be the first explanation that would occur to anybody, certainly an astronaut or a cosmonaut, right? I mean, wouldn't that occur to them? But instead, they've described it as the smell of space.
1: Well, maybe everything smells. I'm not sure what they were thinking. But
0: I mean, they're not dummies. They would think the same thing, that the ultraviolet, you know, hitting their suits or something would be causing that, but that's not what they said. They said it was the smell of space, and you'd think they'd, you know enough to know the diff.
1: Well, unless these were first-timers.
0: Well, they were trained astronauts and cosmonauts, so.
1: Well, they were all trained on the Earth.
0: Well, yeah, I'm sure some of them had been up before.
1: Well, I'm not sure, because there's a lot of new people up on the space station these days.
0: I know, but I think, like, the captain and all that has to have experience or something. What do I know?
1: Okay, well, regarding EVP, I'd like to...
0: Electronic voice phenomena, yes.
1: EVP, I appreciate your correcting me on that. Would it make sense to one who's astute in audio like you are to take the actual audio that is recognizable as... ghosts trying to speak to us on the other side, and to try to analyze that audio and to try to fine-tune a recording system, a microphone, and backup electronics for recording to that particular frequencies and...
0: I don't know how they could do that more than they're doing that now, and that is to say that they always use a microphone... which would capture anything actually audible, and it seems to capture that which is not audible as well. And so I don't know what frequency they'd be trying to capture, do you?
1: Well, what I'm getting at is if they notice that...
0: I mean, listen to the voices. They're all different. You got children on there.
1: Yes.
0: You've got old men. You've got old women. You've got middle-aged people. You seem to have all ages represented from the other side, for whatever that's worth.
1: This is true, but maybe if they actually took the audio and put it through, get waveform analysis out of it, understand maybe there's a characteristic to it.
0: Well, here's a thought toward what you've just said. Suppose you were to take, that's a pretty good idea, actually, take a waveform analysis, he was correct certainly about that, of say, a ghost. And then do a little bit of research until you find a recording of the person's voice that matches that waveform and connect it to, the cemetery where you've done the recording, the opera house where the singer was murdered, to get a little more dramatic, or whatever other piece of drama happened at the moment that whatever it is became a ghost. And match those waveforms. Then you'd really have something, wouldn't you? Because you would have just matched the waveform of a dead person. That's a pretty good idea. East of the Rockies, you're on the air. Hello.
2: Hey, Art. This is Kathy.
0: Hello, Kathy.
2: I tell you what, I'm listening tonight on News Talk Radio 1240 WFOY in St. Augustine.
0: All right.
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0: All right.
2: So, the gentleman that you just spoke with pretty much echoed just what I was going to say about the spacesuits.
0: Oh.
2: That, you know, maybe it's just the materials of the suits, even though they're designed to withstand a lot, maybe they are succumbing in part to the effects of the vacuum of space.
0: Yep. As I said, I absolutely can't rule that out. However, these are astronauts and cosmonauts who are saying this. And they're saying it's the smell of space. And you would think the first thing they would think of is what we just talked about, I would imagine. And so, Instead, they are describing it as the smell of space. That's what intrigued me about it.
2: Me too. I have another thing to mention about deja vu,
0: sure.
2: if I could mention that to you.
0: Sure.
2: I tell you what, George talks about it a lot, of course, and it's been discussed whether deja vu, when we get that feeling that maybe we're remembering something we dreamed, and that idea has kind of been poo-pooed, but I have had experiences that lead me to think that it really is something from dreams. And if I can tell you a short story, I'd love to tell you.
0: Sure.
2: Okay. I've always had little deja vu feelings since I was a little kid. And I can remember, you know, when I first started learning subtraction, I can remember having that feeling one day, oh, boy, I think I've been here before. And then remembering, oh, I dreamed this. And I had it happen as a teenager, and it became more clear, oh, this is what they mean by deja vu. And when I had my first job in a military subcontractor making wire harnesses,
0: yes.
2: I was sitting with one of the inspectors one day. We were looking at a little harness that I made. I wasn't very good at it. But the young woman and I were talking about a guy we knew there. And I'm sitting, and we're looking at the harness and talking. And I start to think, oh, I've got that feeling. Oh, I dreamed this. And just when I started thinking that, Sheila, the inspector, said, she dropped the harness. She said, I've been here before. And I knew I had dreamed it, but she just had deja vu.
0: So, I don't know. Gee, I don't know. Maybe you were both there before, huh?
2: Maybe. But I always enjoy remembering that. Anyway.
0: That's really interesting. And
2: thanks.
0: With regard to how to subtract, you had that before you ever began to be instructed in how to subtract?
2: No, I dreamed about this. We had been in school. I was in the first grade, and we had been in school, and we had been doing math and stuff, but we hadn't done the subtracting yet, and it was difficult for me. And when we started doing that, I tell you what, it just occurred to me, oh, I dreamed about this difficult thing.
0: That's very interesting. I thank you so much.
2: Okay, thank you, Art.
0: All right, take care. There's a lot of things about school that seem like deja vu. School was very interesting from that point of view, wasn't it? Remember that? Remember school? A lot of moments, particularly when you're young. If there is anything to the concept that we have been here before and we reincarnate, our souls come back, and we reincarnate into a body and don't have conscious memories of what we have done before, then it could either be that or perhaps, as she has suggested, intriguingly, a dream. The deja vu is simply produced not by another life, but by a dream, which would register ching ching in the subconscious. West of the Rockies, you're on the air. Hello.
3: Hi, Art.
0: Hello.
3: On the topic of the Al-Qaeda prisoners.
0: Ah, yes.
3: Anybody who would criticize how they're being treated is flat-out ignorant. If they knew how prisoners are tortured and beaten around the world, they would be happy.
0: And particularly Americans.
3: Yeah, I mean, just all over. Countries, Malaysia, I mean, people are just, they're just torn apart in jails. And if they knew that, they would be happy that these Al-Qaeda people are being treated the way that they are.
0: Yeah, frankly, I thought it was sort of an advertisement for humane treatment myself.
3: Well, when they consider, but pampered.
0: That's why get embarrassed about this? It was, to me, it was like, here's people that, you know, were part of a group that just killed thousands of Americans and were at war with them, and yet we're bringing them back. To me, and if not in relative comfort, you know, like you point out, they weren't being tortured or tossed out. That's what went through my mind, you know, out the door.
3: Yeah, Americans are so pampered. They have this expectation, but they have no concept of what goes on around the world. Now, here in California, you're probably aware that some judges are beginning to reconsider the three strikes law, because they say, well, prisoners, they're going to jail because they stole golf clubs for long terms. Well, look, why don't you consider the rap sheet that got them there? The rap sheet is 10 pages long, and there's 1,000 victims behind all these crimes that they did. But they don't ever mention that in the news reports. They just say, oh, this poor individual is going to jail because he stole some golf clubs. You got to think about the big picture.
0: There is a bigger picture, another side to at least consider on the three strikes thing. Basically, the idea of three strikes was to put away the dangerous, repetitive, real bad guys, right?
3: Right.
0: So let's say you get somebody who gets busted for, I don't know, one big thing, and then one little thing, and then one more little thing, relatively, I don't know, shoplifting or something, right? And then they're going to prison for life. Well, they're taking up that prison cell that could be used for murder. And do you know that murderers, I believe, get out of jail on average? These are people convicted of murder, sir. On average, they're out of jail in 7.5 years.
3: That's true.
0: So it's like everything else. You got to kind of weigh it a little bit. I mean, yeah, we got somebody who screwed up 3 times, including 2 rather minor things, in jail for life. And we don't have room to put this murderer in, keep him there for more than 7.5 years. That kind of sucks.
3: Yeah, but we could do what they do in Arizona, where they bivouac them in these army camps.
0: Well,
3: you've seen
0: really
3: that, right?
0: But sure I did. But that's not for hardcore people. You know, that's that bivouac thing, that's for short-time county or state kind of offenders-level people who didn't do murders and rapes and all that sort of thing.
3: But if you're running out of room,
0: the security would be too loose.
3: If you're running out of room, it's a good way to start. I mean, because you have to protect society. If you're going to let people off, even though they're habitual criminals because they did something minor, they're just going to victimize another person. How many stories do we have to hear that somebody got out of jail and killed somebody else when they should have been in there?
0: Well, the one most likely to do that, sir, would be a murderer. Listen, I gotta go. We're at the top of the hour. I appreciate the call. Believe me, I appreciate the call. Here are the girls one more time. I love this record. And they do kind of sound like an early ABBA. I mean, listen to that. Listen to that harmony.

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1: You might want to be warned. What you're about to hear is indeed frightening. It really is frightening. I mean, if you're cruising along at 60 or 70 miles an hour on a highway in a big 18-wheeler, this is where you might want to think about turning on the CB. Trust me. Brendan Cook and Barbara McBeth are both members of the Ghost Investigators Society, GIS. The GIS is a non-profit organization, they don't take money, dedicated to the investigation of ghosts. Not only do they conduct investigations, but also instruct, assist, and educate anybody who believes that they may be experiencing ghostly phenomenon, or those who are just simply curious. In an effort to educate the public about ghosts, the GIS hopes the EVPs, or electronic voice phenomena, that you're going to hear tonight presented, will help demonstrate that the consciousness does survive after the body dies, and these voices may help to give a different perspective about life, death, and ghosts. Coming up next. Well, for Brendan Cook and Barbara McBeth, welcome back to the program, you two.
2: Thank you. It's good to be back.
1: You didn't hear the show in the first hour, did you? I had a couple of comments about you all, and we talked about it a little bit.
3: No, unfortunately, we didn't.
1: Yeah, okay. Well, that's life. I'm going to tell you a little bit of what was said, and before we get into these, and I know we've got quite a scary lineup tonight, but my wife, Ramona, doesn't listen to this show when you all are on. She'll listen to a little bit of it, but it creeps her out, and not much creeps her out, believe me, but it creeps her out so badly. She is of the view that listening to this and listening to these voices, ostensibly probably the voices of the dead, opens doors for you as you listen that you might not be able to close, opens doors that might create an experience, that might create an atmosphere that will cause an experience to occur to you. That's what she thinks. What do you think?
2: Well, I have heard that discussing it, even the subject matter,
1: yes,
2: can,
1: yes,
2: open a door or something for something.
1: There you are. And so what do we do on these shows? We not only discuss it, but we demonstrate voices coming from the other side, or there is one other possibility. And that was suggested, too, in the first hour. And you know what that is?
2: What?
1: That these voices, I mean, everybody, I think, pretty much agrees. You know, everybody's looked at you two and how you do it, and no, we don't think there's any fraud involved in this. What we're hearing is real. I've come to that conclusion personally. It's real.
2: Mm-hmm.
1: So then you've got to just start asking, okay, so it's real, so what are the possibilities? One of the possibilities has to be that it's coming from the two of you, or in the case of more of you, five of you, however, what is it, five in the GIS now?
2: Yes,
1: five. That when you consider the fact that you all are going to graveyards and prisons and, oh, I've still got that cool story here about the Wyoming spirited prisons, documenting the fact that you went up to the Rawlings, Wyoming prison.
3: Yes, we did.
1: Yeah, I've got that whole story here. What was that, Associated Press or what?
3: Actually, it was Denver Post, and it did go over
1: Denver
3: the,
1: Post, all right,
3: the Associated Press. And
1: yeah,
3: actually,
1: a long story, actually.
3: Three or four of the voices from tonight's show are from the Rawlins Penitentiary.
1: From that penitentiary, yeah. Here you are, packing up your tape recorders, getting your microphones ready, getting these blank tapes that are brand new and unwrapping the plastic and putting them in so that you're sure you're not getting anything from anywhere else. I mean, it's all quite reasonable to me and to the audience. But how do we know these voices are not coming from the id? How do we know these voices are not coming from people who want to hear them so badly that with their conscious, living brains, they're not projecting these voices?
3: Well, really what you're talking about is a subjective voice, something that we want to hear so bad that we're going to hear it.
1: That you literally manifest it, because this is not just something we're hearing. By God, it really is on these tapes, as they're about to hear from themselves. It's really there. So the only thing could be that you're manifesting it yourself.
3: Well, the thing is, that would be a really great argument, aside from the fact that we receive contemporary information at times.
2: And information that we don't even know.
1: That you yourselves aren't aware of?
2: Yeah.
3: Exactly.
1: All right. Somebody else called in the first hour with a pretty interesting idea. A lot of times, most times, you're going to specific locations, right? You're going to prisons. You're going to graveyards where there's some chance that the ghost or the entity that we're hearing on tape could be identified, right?
3: Yeah, well, any place that has reported haunting activity is where we're going.
1: Precisely. But a lot of times, the identity of the entity is known. In other words, somebody committed suicide and they know who that was, or some child died in some tragic way and they know who that was, that spirit who's doing the haunting. Sometimes that's true, right?
2: Sometimes that is.
1: Well, if
2: or
1: you were
2: the idea there, the possibility that it's that person.
1: Exactly. So you're capturing a voice on tape, for God's sakes. You could do a waveform on that. You could look at a waveform. The human voice has very distinct characteristics, right?
2: Right.
1: And then you could go back and find a recording of the person whose spirit is doing the haunting, and you could compare the waveforms.
2: Well, that's a very good idea to do if we could find a recorded voice of the person suspected haunting.
1: You've had a few of those.
2: Yes, we have.
1: It seems to me. And then if you really wanted to go into the investigation mode, you'd go back and find a recording of that person when they were alive and compare waveforms, and if you got a match, you'd have a pretty strong argument.
2: Yes, we would.
3: Oh, definitely.
1: Right?
3: The only problem, a lot of the places that we go, and I'm not saying all, but a lot of the places that we go are very old historic buildings, and some of the people that are supposedly haunting these buildings died 100 years ago.
1: When you could not have obtained a recording.
3: Exactly.
1: Sure.
3: And that's actually, that's quite a lot of the cases that we go on are very old hauntings.
1: Now, that in itself is a kind of interesting thing, isn't it? Very old hauntings. Why wouldn't you be more likely to hear from the recently departed than the dearly departed? You know, those gone for quite a while.
3: Yeah, I mean, it's all just theory. I mean, to try and figure out how this stuff happens.
1: Maybe the new ones are all in processing, you know?
3: Well, and that could be true.
1: Filling out paperwork.
2: I think that it's a very difficult process, whatever the process is, to be able to imprint that voice onto a tape or digital recorder, any other recording device.
1: Oh, yes. For those who didn't hear the last show, that's the newest innovation, folks, that the GIS have undertaken. Previously, all of it was analog. They took out tapes and tape recorders, and they just recently began taking digital recorders out, and they didn't think it would work, did you?
2: No, we were very skeptical about it.
1: Surprise, surprise. Not only did it work, but the improved audio could not be better. I mean, it just is everything you would hope for in a digital machine showing up just like it did on tape.
3: It really is. In fact, it's prompted us to go out and get two more digital recorders now.
1: Oh, really?
3: Yes.
1: Really?
2: So we're using about five microcassette tape recorders plus
3: three
2: digital plus a real-time recorder that has been modified and made for us.
1: Now, isn't that... Well, all right, then, fine. Let's get into it. We've got quite a program to do tonight. We were going to do it Halloween, but my back was kicking up. No, it wasn't either. It was the audio that stopped working. Yeah, all the lines were cutting. Oh, God. So anyway, here we are finally, and I've looked forward to this. So tonight, away we go. Let's do number one.
2: This first voice was recorded by GIS member Jenny. We had gone to a cemetery that has had a lot of ghost activity reported from employees and people that have families and loved ones buried there. And we had been walking around, and no one was talking when this voice was recorded. Jenny hadn't asked anything or hadn't asked for anybody to respond to her. But this voice comes in, and it says, Alma Berg here. It's like someone is identifying herself.
1: Uh-huh. Here we go. Okay. That's pretty weird. All right. Alma Berg here. Alma, A-L-M-A. Alma Berg here. Just like somebody calling attention to the fact that I see you walking around out there in the cemetery. Alma Berg here. Here I am in the same damn cemetery. Here we go again. Wait a minute. Hold on. Here we go. Great. Just great. Alma Berg here. Now, you're in a cemetery. So how could you not, once you've come back, and those were the days when you would come back and review, I guess you still do when you get home,
2: yes,
1: and you get the name Alma Berg, you've got to go back to the cemetery and start looking at the tombstones, right?
2: Yes.
1: Did you?
2: Yes, we have. It's a very large cemetery, and Jenny's not really sure exactly where she was when she recorded this voice.
1: Did you find any Alma Bergs inscribed on tombstones?
2: Many Almas, but we have found Bergs, but we haven't found an Alma Berg.
1: That's interesting. That's very interesting. Okay, all right. The second one.
3: All right. This one, it was recorded in a train station, a very old Union Pacific train station, and it's now a train museum.
1: Uh-huh.
3: And on this clip, Barbara recorded this, and you're going to hear the night security guard or maintenance worker say, I know it was a kid because I hear the kid, and he's speaking in a very strong Spanish accent. And right after that, you hear a child say, come to Papa.
1: Now, the person, let's go over this again, the person saying, I know it was a kid because I hear the kid, who is that?
3: This is the night maintenance worker there.
1: Okay, so he was there and alive, right?
3: Yes, he was there. We were actually speaking with him.
1: However, the second voice we hear, come to Papa?
3: Is a child's voice, and it sounds absolutely nothing like this man that's speaking right before him.
1: Here we go.
4: I know the kid because I hear the kid.
1: The child's voice, God. The children, they really get me. Let's listen one more time. That child's voice is very distinct.
4: I know the kid because I hear the kid. You know?
1: There's no way anybody in that room said anything that could have remotely been that, right?
2: No, not at all.
1: You didn't have any children in there at all?
2: No, this was probably about 12:30 at night after the museum had closed, and he's had a lot of activity experiences in this building. Him and other workers that work in this building.
3: And that's actually what he's referencing to in that clip when he says, I know it was a kid because I hear the kid.
1: Yeah.
2: He's heard children in there when the place has been locked up and closed.
1: Another concerning thing is, if you're getting mainly voices that have been dead for a very long time, that means that one's period of time in the ghost world is not short by our measured standards anyway at all, but very, very long. by our measured standards.
3: I don't believe they have a concept of time. I think that's a completely human characteristic. That's something that we add to our lives. And once somebody passes on, that does not affect them anymore.
1: Well, doesn't having a consciousness of some sort mandate the ability to discern the passing moments?
2: Well, yes, but if consciousness lasts forever, then this is just a blink in this life.
3: That's something that we have absolutely no concept of right now.
2: I can't imagine 100 years ago.
1: Yeah. Yeah, but I mean, any form of what we call consciousness, that's self-awareness.
2: That's right.
1: If that is really continued on the other side, then you would notice the passing minutes and days and weeks and months and years. It seems to me.
2: I think the concept of time is completely different when you don't have a physical body.
3: I mean, there's no aging.
1: No aging. But there may be a notice of age, of time passage. That's what I'm getting at. It seems so torturous. All right, number three.
2: This is in the same Union Pacific Railroad Museum. And we've done many investigations in this location. And we were up on the second floor, which is they've made it into an art gallery. And we were standing there, and the pipes started rattling. We could audibly hear these pipes rattling. We've been there many times. We've never heard the pipes do this before or since. And I recorded this voice before the pipes started. You'll hear this voice say, "Make the pipes do it now," and then the pipes will start banging.
1: Here we go. You know, I don't know why you didn't just play the first part all three times with the actual banging. That's a freaky part to me. Listen. I guarantee you, if those pipes started banging like that and I was there, I'd be running. I'd be taking off a million miles an hour. That's a sign of, I don't know what that's a sign of, but it's not good.
3: I think it's simply just to get your attention. I mean, anything they can do to affect your physical world, I mean, I think that's really what they want to do, is get your attention.
1: Has doing the work that you two have done negated your fear of death?
2: Well, I think it's important.
1: Are you afraid of death?
2: No.
1: No, all right.
2: I think it's important how our mental state is.
1: I understand, but a lot of times you have no control over that. Brendan, are you afraid of death?
3: No, I'm not.
1: No.
3: I mean,
1: not after all this. All right, hold on, you two. We'll be right back.

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1: Well, what you're listening to is voices from the dead, voices from the other side. Seems like that's the only thing it can be, particularly with the contemporary nature of some of the remarks, with knowledge that neither of these two would have. You wouldn't think it would be manifestations from the id, from these two members of the GIS, but really voices from the other side. That's something to think about. Back into the night, more ways than one. My guests are the GIS folks, Barbara Macbeth, Brendan Cook. Barbara, first billing for a change. All right, you two, back you are. And, you know, people are saying, is this a repeat or what? No, this is kind of like a show of the best of, and depending on which shows you caught, some of these you may have heard before or not, probably in a lot of cases not, and I'm sure there's a few new things thrown in here as well, so it's a combination of some of the freakiest that we wanted to do for Halloween and are doing here a week delayed. Number four, where was number four done?
2: All right, well, this one was another cemetery.
1: I don't like number four.
2: Well, we know you love it, so that's why we put that one on there for you.
1: It's a love-hate kind of thing. When I say I don't like number four, it scares the hell out of me. And some of the others here scare the hell out of me. That's what I mean by I don't like it. So like it, yeah, it's scary, but it's really scary, so I don't know how much I like it.
2: Well, in this clip, you're going to hear GIS member Roger say, "It's just a great picture I'll have to show you guys." And right after he says that, you hear what sounds like an older lady say, "I'm completely dead."
1: Yeah.
2: And it's almost like a self-realization. Like us being there, she just realized, oh, I'm dead.
1: All the way. There's no halfway point here. I'm really completely dead. Here we go.
3: It's a great place I have to show you guys.

0: completely dead.
1: That's what's being said there. Does that sound like an old woman's voice? Listen again.
2: This have to show you guys.
1: You could hear, in the repeats that you did for us that you ran the gain up a little bit.
3: Yes.
1: So that we were able to hear that voice a little more clearly. You could actually hear the boost in the gain, but that's all. Otherwise, the audio was exactly the same.
3: Yes, directly off the audio tape.
1: Huh. I'm completely dead. And so, from that, you what? You think that people don't know they're dead when they, sometimes maybe, when it comes out of the blue, and you know, frequently somebody comforting somebody else will say he never knew what hit him, you know?
3: Well, I think definitely in some cases that's...
1: In other words, he really never knew what hit him.
3: Well, definitely, you know, if somebody's expecting to die and they're suffering from a long illness, I mean...
1: That's one thing.
3: Yeah, they've prepared themselves for that. If somebody gets hit by, you know, a Mack truck...
1: Or you have an embolism and...
3: Yeah, exactly. I mean...
1: Then you don't even know.
3: Yourself.
1: I wonder, where do you think you first wake up? Yeah. Well, maybe that's a poor choice of words. where do you think your consciousness first becomes aware of a new location?
4: I don't know. I mean, that's all theory. I do believe that some people do not realize that they're dead.
1: Maybe the next EVP answers the question.
4: Yes, that this one is kind of different. We were at an old military fort in one of the buildings that used to be one of the bunkers, and they've turned this building into a museum. And we were there with a local Channel 13 Fox channel, doing a Halloween special one morning. We got there at about 5 in the morning.
1: Not only that, but then that means you had additional guardians who were probably looking real hard at you guys.
3: Since
1: they're TV people with cameras and stuff. And they're probably looking real hard at you guys, trying to figure out if there's some ruse going on or
4: I'm
1: something.
4: Sure.
1: Right?
3: Well, and the thing is, we invite that. I mean, we have nothing
1: obviously
3: at all to hide.
1: Yeah.
3: I mean, we want to show people this is a legitimate...
1: So this was actually recorded while you were with this news team?
4: Yes, it
3: was.
1: Oh, okay.
4: And this was recorded by GIS member Barry. And we had been investigating this building in the dark, and someone had just turned on the lights when he recorded this voice. It sounds like a young child. There were no children there in the building. And it says, it's dark in here.
1: Here we go. There's no mistaking that. There's no two ways about that. That is not even close to or could guess to be an adult voice. That is a child.
3: Yes.
4: You can tell the way he pronounces his words.
1: I would say, in fact, that sounds like a child of about 5 or 6 years old, 7 maybe, 8.
4: Mm-hmm.
3: And that actually almost seems common with a lot of the children's voices that we do get, very young children around that age.
1: Listen again, folks. There's no mistaking the timbre of that voice. There's no mistaking it. That's a child.
4: Yes. And the interesting thing is I had picked up a woman's voice in that building at the same time, and Barry recorded this child's voice, and I had called the curator of this museum and told him that we had recorded a woman's voice and the child's voice there. And he says, well, that's really interesting because, he says, I just barely found out that there were women and children on the base, on the fort, when it was first built back in the 1800s.
1: Right.
4: They were kept down in the basement for their protection. The women were referred to as laundresses. Some of them were wives of the soldiers that were stationed there.
1: Laundresses.
4: And so there were women and children in that building back in the 1800s.
1: Yeah. Yeah, but then what that says about death, all those things it says about death that are so indigestible. Number six.
3: All right.
1: I don't think I've heard number six.
3: Well, this one, it was recorded inside of a mausoleum by GIS member Roger. And previous to this voice being recorded, Roger had said, "Our lights won't hurt you." And he's referring to the infrared lights, just in case they can see him and they're scared by the lights and the flashes that are going off.
1: Huh.
3: And you won't hear him say that, but you will hear the voice say, "Our death gate."
1: Our death gate?
3: Yes.
1: Our death gate.
3: Yep.

0: Oh, my God. I hadn't heard that before. That is almost like Hollywood dramatic ghost stuff there, folks.
1: Actually, it really is.
0: I mean, come on. That's the whisper from the other death gate. I mean, that's drama big time. Didn't it hit you that way?
2: Well, the echoey, I mean, it's kind of echoey in that building. This mausoleum is very echoey because of all the marble and...
0: Even that given, it's obviously some kind of forced whisper.
2: Right.
0: Listen.

0: Death Gate. You know, a lot of people think that the pyramids in Egypt, specifically the largest of the pyramids, was exactly that, a death gate. Did you know that?
1: No, I didn't.
0: No, huh? Well, it's true. That's what the Egyptians thought, that the pyramid was a virtual machine that, in effect, would launch the king's spirit or soul on its journey to the stars, very specific stars, by the way. But that's what the Egyptians thought, that in essence, it was a death gate. All right, number seven.
1: This one was recorded by Jenny, and you'll hear her telling a person that was with us, her voice is on the tape. You'll hear her say, this is where, over here, where Roger got grabbed.
0: Uh-huh.
1: And it sounds like a young girl that responds, and she says, help me find my dad.
0: Help me find my dad. He got grabbed? What do you mean?
1: We were walking in the cemetery at a previous night, and he felt like someone had grabbed his arm. He described it. He said it felt like long, bony fingers that had grabbed his arm, and he was expecting to see a hand, and there was nothing on him.
0: Long, bony fingers. Now, how is it that your members can go through an experience like that, having long, bony fingers grab their arm, and still be a member of your group?
2: Well, that's really, I mean, to be honest, that's what we're trying to experience. I mean, things like that.
1: You prepare yourself to experience anything.
0: You really want the physical to occur?
1: If anything physical happens, that's a plus.
0: All right, here it is.
3: This is where, over here, the Roger got grabbed. Look, this.
0: That's a child, big time. And the child, that's a very young child, and the child is saying, oh, God, it's saying, help me find my dad.
1: And
0: I
1: need to stress, I mean, I'm sure, you know, I have before, but how the emotions in these voices are all very distinct and very different.
0: A man in the first show said, all the voices that seem to get through are so emotive. They're so emotive. That's the right word. I mean, they're just full of emotion. And they're just pouring. Emotion is just pouring out of them. And if you listen carefully to that young girl's voice, there's emotion just pouring out of it. Listen.
3: This is over here. The Roger got grabbed. Look, this.
0: She's almost crying.
3: Look, this. Look, this.
0: She's almost crying.
1: That's what it sounds like. It's very pitiful.
0: Yeah, pitiful. And it doesn't seem to me like, you know, on the other side, that if you're a kid, the first thing that happens to you is you get lost. You know, I mean, that sounds like a kid out in the middle of nowhere in a city somewhere grabbing a stranger,
1: mm-hmm.
0: pleading, help me find my dad. That's what that sounds like. Well, I mean, come on, folks. What does that say about the other side?
2: Well, I mean,
1: I don't think it's like how we perceive it at all.
0: No, apparently not. I mean, after all, most people think, the majority of people, I would think they're going to heaven or a place called heaven or, you know, a nicer to be place. That's what they always say. He's now in a nicer place, right?
2: Yeah. Well, I mean,
0: see, that doesn't sound like a nicer place.
2: Well, it's definitely our perception that when we die, we will go to a nicer place. We'll go to heaven.
0: Yeah.
2: Like Barbara's always said, I think if you have a lot of unresolved issues when you're alive, if you have a lot of mental issues when you're alive, you can't let go of that.
0: I'm not berating you in any way at all. I'm just saying, good God, some of these are, you know, you begin to consider the nature of what's on the other side, and you hear a little girl's voice pleading, to find her dad, that's as bad as it gets.
2: Well, and the thing is, I mean, she may have died very suddenly and realized that her dad had passed on and thinking she was going to see her dad on the other side.
0: Well, yeah, that's in fact what we think, right? We think we're going to see our loved ones. We're going to be with our loved ones on the other side. Mm-hmm. That doesn't sound like any guarantee to me. Oh, well. One more here before we get to the top of the hour.
2: All right. Well, this is where we start off the Rollins Penitentiary.
0: Ah, Rollins.
2: And this was recorded inside the death house of Rollins. Actually, it was pretty close, I believe, to the gas chamber. And it was recorded by GIS member Jenny. And another local Fox affiliate had followed us on this one and actually stayed overnight in the death house with us when this voice was recorded. And in this clip, you're going to hear a woman say, "These guys are so funny." And she's referring to the local Fox affiliate that was with us, the two men that were
0: here. Okay. All right.
2: And you hear a male's voice say, "I appear."
0: All right. Listen carefully. I appear. And this was recorded near a death house or immediately adjacent to a death chamber, an execution chamber. That would be a pretty wild place, it seems to me, to think about going to record anything. It would be a prison, and then, of course, if that prison was one that did executions. I mean, that's really going the extra mile, the extra green mile.
2: The thing is, I mean, if mental anguish and mental suffering and unresolved issues is what causes someone to stay behind, what better place than a prison? I mean, to go to, especially a prison that was in operation for a long time, where people have had a chance to be institutionalized and have been incarcerated for 40 years and have literally somewhat gone insane.
0: Well, two things here. One, I have heard that long-term prisoners who have been, you know, in prison for life, who are suddenly or unexpectedly given an opportunity to get out, cannot handle the freedom and do not want to be out, and if necessary, will commit another crime to get back in again.
2: Oh, that's correct.
0: You know, people have been in prison 30 and 40 years, those kinds.
2: In fact, in this prison, there was a man who, I believe, was incarcerated for 40 years, somewhere between 30 and 40 years. And, of course, by the time his parole had come up, he was older, his family had moved away and pretty much forgotten about him. They let him out, and he went on to the front yard of the prison, ate his lunch, and walked back inside and asked to be let back in.
0: And did they?
2: Yes, they did, actually.
0: Huh. Have you ever been to the prison that's now inactive off the coast there in San Francisco?
2: Alcatraz?
0: Hmm.
2: No, we haven't.
1: We've done other prisons. So far, the one in Rollins is, to me, the atmosphere and everything in that prison just takes the cake.
0: I
1: would like to go to the Alcatraz prison.
0: Well, that's what I was going to ask. In other words, you are here on the West Coast, right? You're up, I think, in Utah, right?
2: That's correct.
0: So it would be doable for you.
1: It's feasible.
0: And it seems to me Alcatraz would be a prime opportunity because it was such a high security, totally weird place where many, many, many died. And it's so separate, it's so isolated, it's so perfect for the kind of experiment that you do.
1: Yes.
2: It really is, yes.
0: So somebody did call in the first hour and suggested Alcatraz, and I thought I would bring that up to you.
1: Yes,
0: why
1: we
0: not?
1: Would like to do Alcatraz if we ever have the opportunity to get there, and it's feasible for us to do it, and we can get permission to do it.
0: I think probably you can do all of the above. What you'll get, that's another question. Hold on, we're at the top of the hour. We've got Barbara and Brendan. They're GIS members, 2 of 5, who go to cemeteries, prisons. We're in a prison right now. And they record the voices of the dead. From the high desert, I'm Art Bell.

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1: Now, certainly true about war, isn't it? You'd also think it'd be a fertile ground for ghosts, huh? War? Maybe we'll ask about that.

0: Once again, from Utah, here's the GIS. Y'all are from Utah. Are you Mormons?
1: No.
0: You're not Mormons? Some?
2: Mm-hmm.
0: Some, huh? How does the Mormon religion, if you know, look at the kind of work you're doing?
2: As far as I know...
3: Good God, y'all!
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0: That's certainly true about war, isn't it? You'd also think it'd be a fertile ground for ghosts, huh? War? Maybe we'll ask about that.

0: Once again from Utah, here's the GIS. Y'all are from Utah. Are you Mormons?
1: No.
0: You're not
2: some.
0: Mormons? Some?
2: Mm-hmm.
0: Some, huh? How does the Mormon religion, if you know, look at the kind of work you're doing?
2: As far as I know, they believe in life after death. And in fact, I've had many very active Mormons tell me about experiences that they've had.
0: Okay. That's interesting. Really is interesting. All right, number nine. These are kind of freaky, folks. I mean, we're in a prison here. We're in Rollins prison. This is the one I have the Denver Post story on here. Rollins, Wyoming. And how many people were there when you came through, when you went through?
1: We went through on, I think, three or four series of investigations.
0: Right.
1: And the majority of the time it was just the five of us and the director of the prison itself. Mm-hmm. The very last time that we went, which was September 21st of 2001, it was the five of us, the director of the prison, another female that worked at the prison, and the two Fox, the people that worked for Fox.
0: Fox, yeah. The people who were now in charge of the prison, were they surprised at what you got? In other words,
2: it was a little disturbing because the director, she said that she's got an agreement with the prison that she will take care of the prison. Just don't bother her, you know.
0: Really?
2: She's uncomfortable about ghost activity, but people that have worked for her have told her about experiences that they've had.
0: All right. Number nine, again in the prison, right?
2: This is in the prison. No. This voice and the previous voice were recorded on three different tape machines. Barry and Jenny recorded these voices very clear. Mine was quite a distance away from them and didn't pick up as loud and clear. But they were recorded on three different tapes. This one, it tells us to get out, and then you'll hear GIS members talking, and then it tells us to get out again. It's quite loud.
0: Twice, huh?
2: Yes.
0: All right. Let's see. Yeah, the second time louder. The second time get out louder.
1: Yeah, it seems much more adamant about it.
0: That seems like a pretty strong message to me. Get out's clear. Get out.
2: That was in the death house.
1: Yeah, that was also recorded almost, in fact, it was pretty much recorded in the same area that I appear. The previous voice was recorded in.
0: But if you're told to get out, I mean, there's just no way when you go back and listen to that that you can't say, damn. You know, I mean, that's a very clear instruction. It's not exactly ambiguous in any way. It's quite clear.
2: It was quite adamant about us getting out.
0: Yeah.
1: Well, and really, I mean, those are the kinds of voices that we want to record. I mean, not necessarily saying get out, but very loud, clear, strong voices like that. And that really, that get out does not surprise me that we recorded that there because, I mean, obviously we're in a prison.
0: One more time.
3: Get out.

0: Once again, from Utah, here's the GIS. Y'all are from Utah. Are you Mormons?
1: No.
0: You're not
2: some.
0: Mormons? Some?
2: Mm-hmm.
0: Some, huh? How does the Mormon...

0: Now, a lot of times these EVPs come when you're not obviously expecting them, or you wouldn't be talking yourselves in the background saying a word.
1: That's right. We overtalk many of them because we don't realize that we're getting a voice at that time.
0: That must be very frustrating for you.
2: Oh, it is definitely very frustrating for us.
0: In other words, there must be an awful lot of, come on, let's keep quiet type signals between all of you.
1: Try to remind each other to talk one at a time.
0: Because if an entity is going to offer something up in the middle of the conversation, for example, unfortunately, they're liable to do it in response to something you have said.
1: That's correct.
0: And so that's going to put it in the middle of some sort of dialogue.
2: And often it's interesting that they do it when we're not referring to ghosts at all. When we're just speaking amongst ourselves, they will drop in.
0: Okay, number 10.
2: All right, well, this was also recorded in the prison. It was recorded by GIS member Roger in cell block A. Now, what's interesting about this is it was recorded in an area where a man named Frank Wigfall had been thrown off the third tier. He was lynched by the other prisoners. He was a prisoner himself. What had happened is he was paroled, and he walked across the street from the prison and raped an old lady and left her for dead. She didn't die, but it turned out this lady used to bring cookies and things to the prisoners at the prison, and she was very well loved by the prisoners.
0: Uh-huh.
2: So when this happened, there was a lynch mob that was formed. They found him, they rearrested him, brought him back to Rollins Prison, and the prisoners got wind of what he had done to this lady that they loved, and one night they threw him over the third tier and hung him.
1: They dragged him back up and threw him off again.
2: Yeah.
0: Okay, how do you connect that occurrence to what we're about to hear?
2: Well, what you're going to hear right here is just screaming, and it was recorded in the exact area where he was thrown over the third tier.
0: Oh. All right, here it is. Oh, my. You know, that sounds like a very, very fast scream, like something very extremely current is happening to you, like you're falling off something, or it does sound like that, or you're being hung. Listen again.
3: Oh,
0: wait a minute, that's not it. Get on the right one, Arthur. Here we go. Very fast. That sounds like just what I said it was. Sounds like somebody took a very fast fall, like somebody perhaps took a very fast fall and their neck was wrung. I don't know, but that's what it sounds like, doesn't it?
1: Yes, it
2: really
1: does. You know, I know when there's activity that takes place with people, it's very frightening to them. It's not something that they're looking for, but you really have to have, I do. I feel a lot of compassion for these spirits. Because it must really be a hell for them.
0: It really must be a hell. And, that would indicate that either it's an echo of time, it's an echo of what occurred, or it's that spirit living it again and again
1: and again.
0: And again. That would be a hell, all right, wouldn't it?
1: Yes.
0: All right. Number 11. I'm happy to proceed to number 11.
1: This one was recorded in a private residence. A woman had called us there that had a lot of activity, and you'll hear her say, "This room is always cold." And she goes on and says, "I mean, you just walk in here and it's cold. I don't like this room. Every time I've slept in here, I've had nightmares." And as soon as she gets done saying that, it sounds like a child that tells her to go to bed.
0: A child again. Sounds like a child tells her to go to bed. Okay, here we go.
3: This room is always cold, just walk in here, it is cold. Mm-hmm. I don't like this room. Every time I've slept in here, I've had nightmares.
0: Oh, yeah. Oh, my God, that's clear. That's so clear. That's clearly a child saying go to bed.
3: This room is always cold, just walk in here and it is cold. Mm-hmm. I don't like this room. Every time I've slept in here, I've had nightmares.
0: That's interesting. I really hear something else with that in two different places. In the middle of what she was saying, I really thought I could hear the same child's voice start to say something.
2: Yes.
0: You also heard that?
1: Yes.
0: And then while the child was saying go to bed, and it was very clear, the go to bed part was very clear, in the middle of that I heard something else.
2: Really?
0: Yeah. In the middle of the go to bed, there was a sound with it. Didn't you hear that?
2: No, actually, the only thing I hear with that, aside from the child's voice, is the sound of a camera winding.
0: Is that what it is?
2: Yes.
0: The sound of a camera. All right, I've got to listen again.
3: This room is always cold, and just walking here, it is cold. Mm-hmm. I don't like this room. Every time I've slept in here, I've had nightmares.
0: Huh, that's what that was?
2: Yes.
1: Oh, it's that disposable camera.
2: Yeah, it's camera
1: a disposable
2: that's being
1: camera.
0: Okay. Oh,
2: you know, but really,
0: wow.
1: But it sounds like it laughs. It's like there's a giggle in there when she's talking.
0: Yeah. Yeah, or something. Anyway, during the time she's talking, the child did utter something. But I don't know what.
1: Yeah. I agree.
0: Obviously, again, no child present. Any indication of who the child might have been?
2: No, we didn't. However, this lady, we recorded this child's voice a couple of times in this house on that night. And she had said that she was bothered by children that would wake her up in the middle of the night. And really, what I find most interesting about that voice is simply the context of how it comes in. I mean, she's talking about how she doesn't like this room and she doesn't like to sleep there. And then this child says, go to bed.
0: Huh. How often do you take visitors with you? I've got people asking about that. When you go on these, do you ever take, other than the press, you know, like Fox or whatever, do you ever take observers, people who have contacted you along?
2: Every once in a while, we will do an open investigation. Obviously, it has to be a place that's quite large. And with any number of people being with us, it would be extremely hard to do a serious investigation. We would do it more for the fact of showing people what to do.
0: Yeah, but when you're out really hunting for the voices, you wouldn't want an extra person there who's bound to be asking questions.
2: No.
0: And yeah, I've got it. Number 12.
2: All right. And this voice, it's kind of funny in the way that it sounds like an old B-horror movie. It's just simply a groaning. It's just a groaning sound.
0: Where'd you get it?
2: It was an abandoned movie theater that, well, by the time we got there, it had been abandoned for probably about a year, and it's since been torn down. And the atmosphere in this place was just almost disturbing. I mean, the smell of stale popcorn, and it was really kind of a disturbing place. But you hear this groaning, and GIS member Jenny recorded this. And if you listen extremely closely right after the groaning, you hear her say, did you hear that?
0: Yeah, you hear who say?
2: Jenny.
0: Jenny said, did you? Oh, really? Okay, yeah, interesting. Here we go.

0: That's horrible. That's horrible.
1: Well, I mean, it really sounds like an old B horror movie.
0: It sounds exactly like an old B horror movie, and it sounds like something almost like a reduced tape speed. It sounds, if it's human, then it's a reduced tape speed, or it's some kind of creature, or God, I don't know what that would be, but it's awful, whatever it is, absolutely awful. And you're certain that this was recorded at the proper speed.
1: Yes. Oh, yes, definitely.
0: There's no question about that.
2: No question.
0: Was there anything to provoke this?
1: No.
2: No, there was just four of us in that building the night that this was recorded. Everything was stripped out of this building.
1: The seats were gone.
2: Been...
1: In fact, you had a... Barbara had a bolt thrown at her.
0: A bolt?
1: Yeah, that had been used to bolt the seats into the floor.
2: I didn't know what it was at the time.
0: What do you mean thrown at you?
2: Well, it hit me on my side. It didn't hit hard. I felt it. At first, I thought it was my external mic that had dropped down.
0: Uh-huh.
2: And it landed on my foot and then rolled onto the floor. It was dark in there, so I couldn't see what it was.
0: Was that before or immediately after or during this thing, do you think?
2: No, it was at a different time. We went back there many times.
0: I see. When you get something like this, I can see why you would.

0: That is so not good. Not good. That sound is not right.
1: I had interviewed a woman that used to work there when it was a working theater. When she was in high school, she worked there, and that was one reason why we went there. She talked about activity that took place in that building
0: right.
1: when it was a theater.
0: I don't know how you two keep as upbeat an attitude about what you do with what you based on what you get.
1: Well, I think it's wonderful. anytime we get anything, I think it's always a disappointment to come home and go over tapes and
0: not get anything
1: video and not have anything.
0: I suppose.
1: Spend hours looking for it.
0: I mean, but. How many times is this sobering to you? I mean, when you bring back that groaning and you sit down around the table and you listen to that, it's got to be, how can it not be disconcerting for you is what I'm trying to ask, I guess.
2: Really, I mean, if nothing else, it shows us that something survives after we die. Well, I mean, whether it's good or bad, I mean, it still answers that question in our minds.
1: There's
2: something survives. I mean, and definitely I think it's our consciousness that survives.
0: Hey, maybe these are people who only, you know, at worst stole candy in a store when they were a kid.
2: Well, yeah, it's possible.
0: I'm being cute, I suppose. But I mean, in other words, how do we know that these people who are in obvious agony, as in being hung... or hanged, I guess, right? Or that horrible groan, or whatever it is. All of these things are obviously not having a good time.
1: Well, I think how they... Now, like this one, it does sound like that. Like the speed is just...
0: It does.
1: Like a 33, you know, when it should be on 78.
0: Either that or it's something speed. You absolutely don't want to meet in a dark alley somewhere at all.
1: I think that they have a very difficult time sometimes in trying to communicate.
0: I got the message on that one. Trust me, I got the message. We're going to break here at the bottom of the hour, and we'll be right back. From the high desert, I'm Art Bell. GIS is with us tonight, and we're listening to voices from the other side, or whatever you believe.

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1: It's funny, and the song kind of works in a funny, strange sort of way. Footsteps. This is Coast to Coast AM. We're interviewing the GIS about what they do, and that's recording voices from the other side. More in a moment. All right, you two, welcome back. We're doing sort of a best of show. This would be, I don't know, the best, the scariest, the clearest recordings that the GIS has done in the years that they've been doing this, which is how long now, by the way?
2: No, it's probably about five years.
1: Yeah. 5 years.
2: That we've been together.
1: You stayed dedicated to this project for 5 long years, huh?
2: We were doing this before, but not together.
1: when
2: we hooked up.
1: Yeah, I was about to ask, how? I mean, how'd you hook up?
3: It was just really all a common interest.
1: You just bump into somebody every day. I record the voices of the dead. Oh, well, me too. We should get together. That's not how
2: I talk about it a lot. I mean, I'll talk about this with anybody that'll sit there and listen.
1: I see. So you really did eventually bump into somebody else who did it or wanted to do it or what?
2: Yes.
3: That was really how it happened, actually.
1: All right. Here comes number 13.
2: This one, I believe we played these on your last show. We were at the funeral director's home that had all of a sudden acquired some activity. He had lived in this house for about 7 years, and we believe that something followed him home.
1: Oh, yeah.
2: And he had visually seen a small child that was not his own in his house. And we had told him to, while we were there, to talk with it and see if we could get anything. And he had one of his own child's toys, and in this clip, you're going to hear him say, "Here, buddy." And he set the toy down, and there's a little child's voice that says, "I see," and then it says, "Good."
1: Oh, God, good. I remember this one.
3: And it's really important to note here that his child was not home at the time this was recorded.
1: There was no child there,
3: no,
1: right?
3: No, there wasn't.
1: But this was his child's toy.
3: Yes.
1: And it was sort of an offering, I guess, like an offering to this spirit?
2: Yes. He had seen this little ghost child in his son's room on previous occasions.
1: Okay. Listen, everybody, to this one. This is really trippy. This one really is trippy. When the child stops, considers, and says, "Good." That's what I remember about it. Listen very carefully.
4: Hey, buddy.
1: God, the the earlier caller said it so emotive. Oh my God, this child obviously in between the two goods. I didn't have the second one written here. In between the two goods, obviously, is kind of considering the way a child does. You know, in that moment of a child when the child thinks about something and then repeats it, "Good, good," like that. It's so clear.
4: Hey, buddy.
5: That's me. Okay. That's me. Okay.
1: It's incredible.
5: That's me.
1: That one's a grabber. And the reason that one's such a grabber is because it's so consciously produced. So
2: yes.
1: There's so much consciousness involved in what we just heard. You know, the child sees a toy and says, I see. Good. Good. I can't even properly myself.
2: Can't even imitate that.
1: No, I can't. I can't. You know, I don't know what to say to that one. I see why these shows cause people, you know, quite a bit of problem, frankly, listening to them. And I see why it's possibly a little worrisome to listen to this myself. I feel it, too. All right. Number 14.
3: All right. Well, this one was recorded in the same house. And it's the same little boy, again. And I record this with the digital recorder, same as the previous voice.
1: Right.
3: And in this clip, I was walking into the kitchen area, which is actually, the kitchen is adjacent to the living room area. And I kind of walked into the living room a little bit, and there's a big mirror on the wall. And I looked at it, and kind of looked down, and then in this clip you hear me say, is anybody here?
1: Right.
3: And I look up, and there's quite a pause after that. I look up into the mirror, and directly behind me I can see the kitchen, but I see a boy run behind me. And this boy, the thing that struck me about him is not so much just seeing a boy run behind me, but the way the boy looked. And really the only way I can describe it is his neck was broke. It was turned literally all the way to one side. I mean, to the point that no normal person could do that. I mean, his chin was almost on the other side of his left shoulder.
2: The neck was also facing.
3: Yes. And so as he was running straight forward, he was looking right at me.
1: Ay, ay, ay.
3: And anyway, right when I see that, he actually comes in on the tape and says, either I'm a good boy, or what we now believe him to say is, I'm Gabe. And then I say, no way, responding to what I've just seen in the mirror, and then you hear him laugh.
1: Really? Oh, here we go.
6: Is anyone here? No way.
1: Wow.
6: No way. No way.
1: Wow. There's no question about it. I'm a good boy. I hear you say no way. You're responding to what you just saw.
3: Yeah, I mean, because I was.
1: Which
3: honestly,
1: is this child with a. How old would you say the child was? Could you tell?
3: You know, really, I would have to guess maybe seven.
1: Seven.
3: Because I really only saw him from the shoulder up.
1: And this child had a broken neck.
3: That's really the only way I can describe it is that he had a broken neck. Because that's what struck me about it was his neck did not look right.
1: Yeah, I think we all know. You know, we've seen it, like on NFL, you watch NFL. Occasionally they have these horrible scenes where somebody really is horrendously hurt. I mean, a leg is turned around the wrong way. Something is obviously bent and isn't going to be right, you know, for maybe forever. And you see these horrible injuries that occur on the field. And so that's what he's talking about. He said, this boy looked like that, apparently. The way he died. And again, there's a pretty long pause in the beginning. He says, is anyone there? Then you've got to remember, when he says no way, when Brendan says no way, that's when he actually saw this boy with a broken neck. But before that, he actually says, the spirit says, I'm a good boy. You hear Brendan say, no way. Then you hear the boy laugh. Ha ha ha. You hear the boy laugh at the end. Listen again carefully.
6: Is anyone here? No way. No way. No way.
1: That laugh, you know, that laugh, there's no way in 5 million years that laugh could be faked by an adult. There's no way.
3: It's definitely different. And I think out of all the things we've experienced, at least for me personally, this is one of the things that's bothered me the most. I have tried so hard to rationalize it at the time it happened and up until now, and there's just no way I can rationalize it. In fact, when it happened, I didn't even mention it to anybody in the group until after we left and came home.
1: I mean, this is like I See Dead People.
3: In a way.
1: It's really like that movie. By the way, how'd you two react to that movie?
2: Oh, I thought it was a wonderful movie.
1: Did you?
2: Yes, I thought it portrayed...
1: reality?
2: I thought it portrayed it very well.
3: And really, you know, another really good movie that kind of gives you an idea of the mentality of a ghost is The Others, especially The End. I mean, it really kind of gives you an idea of what
2: from
3: a ghost would go through. Yes.
1: Yeah. Number 15.
2: This voice was recorded by a friend of the GIS. He had gone to a veterans hospital for World War I and World War II vets.
1: Right.
2: And we were in a building that was the psychiatric ward at one time. The place is now abandoned. And I had stepped out of the building. No one heard me tell them that I was leaving to go get some more equipment. And everyone was worried that I was in this building somewhere. And when they finally realized that I was outside after they had been looking for me, you'll hear this voice that this friend of ours recorded, and it says, "You little murdering tramps." He almost sounds quite deranged.
1: You little murdering tramps, huh?
2: Mm-hmm. No.
7: You little murdering tramps. You little murdering tramps. You little murdering tramps.
1: That's not good at all. Any idea what he was referring to?
2: No, I don't. I know that someone had, right before this was recorded, someone had realized I was outside, and they said that Barbara's outside, and Zane, who recorded this, says, "Oh, thank goodness." And right after he said that was when he recorded this voice.
1: That's not a happy person.
2: No.
3: No. And also, we should mention that this building was also at one point used as a veteran's mental hospital.
1: Oh, really?
3: And that may explain why the voice sounds so deranged, and maybe it describes what it's saying. I mean,
1: but that's to say deranged in this life, deranged in the next.
3: Oh, yeah, definitely. I think you definitely carry your same personality from this life to the next.
1: That doesn't sound right, though. It just doesn't sound right. You know, it chatters so many pet theories about what people think, in this case me, because I'm responding to it, about what the other side is. I mean, somehow you don't think that you carry infirmities from here to there, particularly physical or mental infirmities, but a broken neck, a madness, these are pretty serious loads to carry on to the other side where it's supposed to be better, huh?
2: Yes, it is. State of mind.
1: Or do you think maybe it's not really the other side, but it's still part of this side? It's some horrible little, you know, I think Catholics talk about purgatory, right?
2: Yes.
1: Some in-between place? Could it be that?
2: I think, well, anything is possible, but the places that we go have reported haunting activity.
3: And that may be what this is.
1: Do you think there are more hauntings going on now, more than ever? Fewer hauntings? In other words, you get requests from people, right? Help
2: yeah.
1: me out, come check this out, do this, do that. Do you think hauntings are increasing, that they've always been at an even pace, or what?
3: You know, actually, I think it's much more acceptable now to talk about it. Whereas before, you know, even 10 years ago, it wasn't. There was such a stigma about it. And especially in America, it's something that people don't want to talk about until just recently. And I think that's why it seems like there are more hauntings taking place now. Not necessarily that there are more, but people want to talk about it more.
1: Why do you think that might be?
3: You know, there's
2: some attitudes have changed so much. And I do think that they are closer to us than people realize. I think it happens more frequently than majority of people know.
1: All right. Let's try and fit one in before the top of the hour. Number 16.
3: All right. This one was recorded in a private residence in Laramie, Wyoming. And it just simply says, "I'm on the south side." And it almost makes us wonder if there's somebody buried on the south side of the house.
1: Oh. Oh. Where do you recall where you were when you got this?
3: We were actually in the kitchen area of the home.
2: I had just walked in from the outside.
1: Any reason to believe there'd been a murder there?
2: The house is quite old. And the people that are living there now know that the people that had built the home, it had been in the certain family for generations, and there had been many people that had died in the family there in the home.
1: So they might be buried there.
2: Yeah,
3: it's very
1: maybe
3: possible.
1: On the south side, huh? All right, well, here you go, folks. So that might be a body or the spirit of a body directing those who might find that body to where that body's buried. Did that lead you to into any sort of investigation of the South Side, in quotes?
3: We didn't discover this until we got back home to Utah.
1: Oh, I see.
3: And we have yet to have a chance to go back.
1: And if you did?
2: I would tell them to start digging up the south side and make a garden, see if they can discover anything.
1: Make a garden?
2: Have a reason.
1: Giving them some reason to dig other than just, you know, the voice that said, "Hey, I'm here on the south side."
3: Exactly.
2: Dig up the garden over there on the south side.
1: Yeah.
2: Give them a reason for tearing out their lawn.
1: Well, obviously they already suspected something anyway, right?
2: Oh, yes.
1: Great. Okay. Hold tight. We'll come back and we'll complete those that we have yet to go. And we'll also take calls from all of you out there about what you've heard. Because if you don't have an opinion, based on what you've heard so far tonight and what we have yet to present, then you've just nervously been chuckling all of this away. And frankly, I understand that reaction. From the high desert, what else can it be? In the nighttime, in the dark, this is Coast to Coast AM.

0: You never know who might call in on U7 Radio. Like this call.
1: You want to talk about ethics? How dare you, sir? I don't know who you think you are. This is J.C. Webster III. I am God's 10-star. Excuse me. Listen to me. I am overwhelmed with disgustation. Art Bell is boiling in the boiling pits of sewage. Everybody knows that. I predicted it years ago, and it's happened. And you brought him back. It's a total disgustation. I don't have to take this kind of disgustation from anybody, especially from you. You stupid nobody. How dare you?
0: 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We thank you for our 20-plus years on the air. 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

0: Angie Baby. We're talking about maybe a lot of Angie Babies and the people on the other side. And it may be a very different world, a very unexpected world, and one you would enter in the blink of an eye, or maybe a heartbeat. So maybe that girl was like Angie Baby, huh? Welcome back, you two.
1: Thank you.
0: We have a few more to get through here before we can take calls, and I do have a lot of people who want to talk to you. So let's quickly proceed to number 17.
1: This one was recorded by Jenny, and we were in a cemetery and had witnessed we'd visually seen a ghost light in this cemetery, which is very unusual for Utah. We don't have lit self-illuminating insects here.
0: Mm-hmm.
1: And this ghost light hung around us quite a long time.
0: We don't have self-illuminating insects either. I've never heard it put quite that way. Fireflies is what I always call them.
1: Mm-hmm.
0: Self-illuminating insects. I have to remember that. Sounds really good. Yeah, they're not out here, much as you might think. You have them on the East Coast all over the place, and they're very normal. I've never seen one self-illuminating insect ever out here. Not once.
1: Not here.
0: Yeah.
1: And it's just too dry. And this ghost light responded to us. It came to us, and we started calling it Parker because it went down into a headstone where the person's name was Parker.
0: Oh.
1: And in this one, you'll hear me say, Parker, don't leave, because it was going away from us. And this voice Jenny recorded says, I'm not far.
0: Here we go.
2: Parker, don't leave.
0: Ha ha! Almost in some kind of I can't quite discern the accent, but
1: it has an something.
0: Some kind of accent, right?
3: Honest, it almost sounds like he has a cold.
0: Let's see. I'm not far. Well, maybe.
2: Parker, don't leave. I'm
4: not far. I'm not far.
0: I'm not far. That's fascinating. And that was as a light descended into a headstone by the name of Parker, right?
1: Right.
0: Uh-huh. You guys are nuts. You're all a bunch of Angie babies. I wouldn't go and do that. All right. All right, number 18.
3: All right, this one was recorded in a cemetery also.
0: Uh-huh.
3: It was recorded by Barbara, and in this clip you'll hear GIS member Roger say, sit and wait there. And right after he says that, a man says, sit and wait there, and this is the EVP, and then you hear a long exhalation that is also part of the EVP.
0: A breathing out?
3: Yes.
0: Uh-huh. Here we go. that is so terrible. That's the tone, isn't it?
1: Yes.
0: It's
1: it was
0: not
1: just
0: me
1: and Roger there at the time too.
0: Yeah. one more time. You know, that has a sound of you don't want to mess with me to it.
1: We were sitting in our car.
0: It still has that sound to it.
1: Yeah,
0: it's
1: it
0: like,
1: does.
0: All right. All right. 19.
1: This one was recorded by Jenny in the same cemetery, and we had just I just purchased a infrared night scope, a Russian night scope, And Brendan was using it, and you'll hear me say, come and see Brendan if it makes a difference with the infrared.
0: Sure.
1: And Jenny recorded this voice responding, a perfect circle, which the infrared, when you're looking at it, is a perfect circle.
0: Oh,
1: the camera
0: my,
1: or the scope.
0: Yes. It would be a perfect circle. Of course, the lens would be a perfect circle from the other side, right?
1: Mm-hmm.
0: Gotcha. Here it is.
5: Come and see, Brendan, if it makes a difference with the infrared.
0: No question about it. That voice says a perfect circle, and that's a child's voice.
1: Yes, that's what it sounded like to me, or a young girl.
0: Yeah. Maybe it sounded, I think, to me more like a child's voice.
1: It sounds like a child to me, too, but yeah. I've had people say that it sounds like it could be a young girl.
0: And I can clearly hear your voice. Come and see, Brendan, if it makes a difference with the infrared. I can clearly hear that, too, again.
5: Come and see, Brendan, if it makes a difference with the infrared.
0: Perfect circle, indeed. So, you know, that's the kind of interactive communication that really does lead one completely away. I mean, if it was you or either one of you manifesting this, you would not manifest it from that point of view because you weren't looking, obviously, at the other side of the lens. You were looking into it.
3: That's correct.
0: So you wouldn't manifest something that would be seeing something that you're not. That's incredible. All right, number 20.
3: All right, this one was recorded by GIS member Jenny, and it was inside of a mausoleum. And the voice just simply, it's an old woman that says plastic eyes, or at least what sounds like an old woman. What's interesting is after this, Barbara had called the mortician at this mausoleum and asked them, you know, does plastic eyes have any meaning to you? And they had said that actually it did, that they used plastic eyes to prepare the bodies.
0: You know, it's a funny thing. Since we did the show where you first presented this, I can't remember. I saw Law and Order or some series like that where they did a story about morticians, and one of the things was plastic eyes. And, you know, when I saw that, a chill went down my spine because I remembered this particular EVP. And
1: yes,
0: indeed,
1: and we didn't know about
0: it. I had no idea. I had no idea that morticians used plastic eyes.
3: Yeah, neither did we. And that really is, you know, a form of contemporary information.
0: Maybe this is a complaint. Listen closely, folks. Maybe that's a corpse complaining about the plastic. God, that's terrible. Well, so when you learned from the mortician what plastic eyes meant, how did that hit you?
1: Well, I kind of had a feeling that they did after we, you know, found out about this voice, that they must use them. I mean, it just kind of confirmed why the voice said this.
0: You think it was just a statement or a complaint?
1: I think that she wasn't happy about it.
0: Yeah.
1: I think it was a complaint.
0: Well, see, that makes me ask, why would she care? Because
1: maybe she wants her body being prepared.
0: Yeah, but all of the things, but
1: like.
0: Yes, but I know. But all of all the things that you think you would care not about once you're dead and out of your body and a spirit that can move about or maybe even not move about, but at least a spirit devoid of a physical body, you would think the last thing you'd be complaining about would be the physical body, unless some way, in some horrible way, you were still attached to it.
3: Well, and in a way, that's
0: yuck.
3: Definitely a working theory with this.
0: Working theory.
3: Well,
0: yeah, all right, fine. Number 21.
1: This one, You will hear Jenny, she recorded this in a mausoleum, and you will hear her say, "Will you please show yourself to us? Will you make a noise?" And this voice responds and asks her, "Will you stay here?"
0: Will you stay here, huh? All right, here we go.
6: Will you please show yourself to us? Will you make a noise?
0: Yeah. No, not only no, but hell no. Will you stay here? And you say that sounds like a mausoleum.
1: Yes, it's very echoey.
0: Very large, and you could hear the very large echo. That's not an electronic effect, right?
1: No, any mausoleum that we've gone into has. It's all marble, you know.
3: And very high ceilings.
0: It's just what it sounds like, a high-ceiling marble room.
6: Will you please show yourself to us? Will you make a noise?
1: Interesting is even the EVP echoes in there.
0: Yeah, will you stay here? Will you stay here? If you'd had a chance to answer that, what would you have said?
3: Yes.
0: Yeah, I'm sure you guys would have said yes.
1: We'll stay here as long as we can.
3: That's what we do.
0: Yeah. Why do you do it?
3: Simply, it's just fascinating. I mean, that's why we do this. I mean, obviously, we're not getting paid for this.
0: Yeah, obviously.
3: It's something that fascinates us, and we want to learn as much as possible about it and, you know, and hopefully teach people about it.
0: But as you learn more about the nature of death, don't you find it somewhat disconcerting, depressing, and otherwise not positive?
3: No.
1: Well, the ghosts are not happy people, you know. I mean, they're not happy. They're not in a happy state of mind. I think if a ghost becomes happy, they don't stay around very long.
0: Yeah, I have yet to hear one say, "Hand me another beer."
1: Yeah.
0: Or whatever.
1: That's why, you know, one of our things is educational. The purpose of our society is educational. And one thing I try to reinforce in people is whatever your garbage is in this life, try to get it cleaned up because you're sure going to carry it with you.
0: Yeah. Number 22 and the last one for tonight.
3: All right. This one was recorded by GIS member Jenny, and it was recorded in a cemetery. And it was actually recorded last winter. And Barbara and Jenny were sitting out in the cemetery in lawn chairs, with a blanket over him because it was cold. And you hear Jenny ask, "Did you just pull down the blanket?" And Barbara responds, "No." And then you hear this child's voice say, "I did."
0: Huh.
3: And then Jenny says, "Did you feel a tug?" And Barbara says, "No."
0: I did, huh? All right, here we go.
7: Did you just pull down the blanket?
8: No.
6: I did.
0: Oh, yeah.
7: Did you feel like a tug?
8: No.
0: That's so clear. You can hear a child's voice. Obviously, again, an unnervingly young child say, now bear in mind again, this is, I think this is really important. This demonstrates the contemporary, timely nature of the responses, which appear to be cognitive and aware and conscious. Listen.
7: Did you just pull down the blanket?
8: No.
6: I did.
7: Did you feel like a tug?
8: No.
0: That's the most important part, not to just repeat the "I did," but to hear the flowing nature of the conversation. This is so important, it seems to me, to what we're discussing.
7: Did you just pull down the blanket?
8: No.
6: I did.
7: Did you feel like a tug?
8: No.
0: No, and maybe that's the best evidence I've heard yet, you two, of the sort of rolling contemporary nature of this.
3: Well, it's definitely interactive. I mean, for anybody to say No, that's a cell phone transmission or radio frequency being picked up. I mean, the odds of that happening in that context is just nothing. I mean, there's no way.
0: What are you guys doing next? I mean, what's next for you? I know that you're very much into the digital world now, right?
3: That's correct. We're still experimenting with that. As I said, we have three of those. We also have all our original microcassette recorders. We're working on a variety of different investigations, both here in Utah and out of the state. We are investigating the prison in Montana right now and scheduling to go back there very shortly.
0: That was a very scary but lucrative hunting ground for ghosts, eh?
3: Well, yeah, I mean, really, prisons are. And I think, like I said before, it's the mental capacity of the people that are there really, I think, helps them stay as ghosts.
0: Other than it's dark and it's cold in here and that kind of comment, even from children, have you received any EVPs over the years that indicate to you what it's like on the other side? Dark, cold, I've heard that. Anything else?
1: Snow. It was asked one time, what is it like where you are? And the response was snow.
0: Snow. So, just like cold.
1: Yes, it could be that. And, you know, and that's a manifestation that they display a lot of times with ghost activity. People report the drops of temperature, and we've experienced that ourselves.
0: Uh-huh. Oh, you have?
1: Oh, yes.
0: Rapid drop to the point where, you know, in the movies you can see your breath?
1: Not
3: so much
1: not
3: to where you can see your breath.
1: Breath. But it's a definite drop in temperature that you can't... there's no explanation of why it drops. We recorded a 30-degree drop.
0: 30-degree. You've actually recorded 30.
1: Yeah, with our scanner.
0: All right. Hold on. We're at the bottom of the hour. We'll be right back. Wow.
3: Really, I think, helps them stay as ghosts.
0: Other than it's dark and it's cold in here and that kind of comment, even from children, have you received any EVPs over the years that indicate to you what it's like on the other side? Dark, cold, I've heard that. Anything else?
1: Snow. It was asked one time, what is it like where you are? And the response was snow.
0: Snow. So, just like cold.
1: Yes, it could be that. And, you know, and that's a manifestation that they display a lot of times with ghost activity. People report the drops of temperature, and we've experienced that ourselves.
0: Uh-huh. Oh, you have?
1: Oh, yes.
0: Rapid drop to the point where, you know, in the movies you can see your breath?
3: Not so much to where you can see your breath.
1: But it's a definite drop in temperature that you can't... there's no explanation of why it drops. We recorded a 30-degree drop.
0: 30.

0: information that they display a lot of times with ghost activity. People report the drop of temperature, and we've experienced that ourselves.
1: Uh-huh. Oh, you have?
0: Oh, yes.
1: Rapid drop to the point where, you know, in the movies you can see your breath?
2: Not so much
0: not
2: to where you can see your breath.
0: Breath. But it's a definite drop in temperature that you can't... there's no explanation of why it drops. We recorded a 30-degree drop.
1: 30-degree. You've actually recorded 30.
0: Yeah, with our scanner.
1: All right. Hold on. We're at the bottom of the hour. We'll be right back. Wow. 30 degrees. I'm Art Bell. This is Coast to Coast.

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1: It certainly is. Life may be a circle, or maybe not. Sometimes it seems like a circle, doesn't it? I've got Brendan Cook and Barbara Macbeth from the GIS tonight, and you're up next with them on the telephones. Well, all right, you two, you're listening to the GIS, who are actually Barbara and Brendan. That's Brendan Cook and Barbara Macbeth, and three others who usually don't appear on the radio. We'll have to get them on the air one of these days, drag one of them in here. People are going to want to know how to get hold of you, and I don't want to complete any show with you without giving out an email address. And I would like to also ask you what you would like to hear from people. What would you like to hear from people?
2: Well, anything, really. Anything dealing with ghosts. Their stories, things that have happened to them. Obviously, if they've recorded EVP, we'd love to hear it. If they can send it in MP3 or WAV file format.
1: If somebody is living with a haunting and they're not particularly inclined to do this for themselves and they want to pay you guys plane fare to come and investigate someplace far away, can you do that?
2: Of course.
1: Have you done that?
2: Not extremely far away. Definitely not overseas or anything. But we do go as far as we possibly can.
1: Okay. Email address. How do they get a hold of you?
2: They can get a hold of us at gis@ghostpix.com or thegis@ghostpix.com.
1: GIS. Well, that's easier, shorter. GIS.

0: us at Ghost, G-H-O-S-T, Pix, P-I-X?
1: That's correct.
0: .com.
1: Yes, and they can also use regular postal mail at P.O. Box 2383-84041-9383, Layton, Utah.
0: That's where you are, Layton, Utah, huh?
2: That's where our P.O. Box is.
1: That's not exactly where we're at.
0: I see. And you enjoy hearing from people.
2: Oh, yes. In fact, you know, when we get an overwhelming amount of emails, and it's just almost impossible to respond to everybody. If we could afford it, we should really hire a secretary.
0: A secretary, huh? Then everybody would get...
2: It's almost impossible to respond to everybody.
0: They'd get rubber stamp replies if you did that. So it's just as well. This way, if you reply, at least it's from y'all. All right. First time caller line, you're on the air with the GIS. Hi.
3: Thank you, Art.
0: You're very welcome. Where are you, sir?
3: I am normally in Atlanta listening to you live, streaming from your website.
0: Okay.
3: But tonight I'm just listening to you on my cell phone. Sorry
0: okay.
3: about that. I know you hate it.
0: That's all right.
3: I will miss your laugh, sir.
0: I would like to say that yours sounds better than the average.
3: Well, thank you.
0: And better than the average dead person, too.
3: I'm glad. You often fascinate and worry me. I worry myself, sir. I would like to ask you about the worrisome part, just straight up. Are you taking this May 2003 issue seriously?
0: No.
3: No.
0: No.
3: I didn't know if you were hunkering down, if that had anything to do with it, or
0: no.
3: I'm not taking it seriously.
0: I just put it up there because it looked really, really, really intriguing. So.
3: Yes, it is. And I listened to your program with Nancy Leader. As for your guests, I've enjoyed your program tonight.
0: Thank you.
3: I'm originally from Louisiana, and whenever we would go out hunting ducks, we would always have decoys, and it sounds like sometimes you're able to interact. Have you ever tried anything as far as attracting the ghosts to you, either with different spectrums of light? And one other question before I hang up. They do make recorders that have the tape playback head just behind the recording head. It sounds like you'll always go back and listen later.
0: We're ahead of you, sir. They've already had one of those made for them, and they've used it to some degree already. So let me ask them about the other question instead, the one that what do you guys have to say?
2: We do use...
0: Duck calls? I mean, we call ducks, right? How do you call a ghost?
2: We do use different things to try to bait a response. We'll use, if we're at a location that has certain things laying around, we'll use, like props, you know.
0: Mm-hmm.
2: We have used different light spectrums to see if we get any kind of response.
0: And has any of this, or even electromagnetic radiation, I mean, anything that you've done that you could definitively say has produced a reaction?
2: Yes, it has produced reactions.
1: Well, I mean, if you just look at the voice that we played earlier tonight, the mortician's house, where we told him to interact with the boy, and he put down his child's toy, and the child says, "I see good, good."
4: Hey, buddy.
5: Okay.
0: This is one that gets me.
5: Okay.
0: You want to know the truth? That one bothers me more than anyone you've got.
1: Really?
0: Yeah. It's because...
2: Well, you've heard children. I mean, I have. I've heard children that sound just like that.
0: Yeah, I have too. And
2: that's why they're so bothersome.
0: Yeah, I think so. Wildcard line, you're on the air with the GIS. Hello.
6: Hi, Art.
0: Hello.
6: When I was growing up in Northeast Ohio, my principal's name was Art Bell. A few years ago, my buddy told me to listen to you, and I thought you were him for a while, but he didn't have no tea in front of
0: him. Go to my office now. In my office, young man. In my office and sit.
6: Were you him?
0: No.
6: But
0: I remember.
6: I do, too. You know how everybody says it's... I wanted to ask these guys a couple things. I was real curious about something, but you know how everybody says... die. I'm getting so cold. Maybe it's because all the ghosts, the spirits from the relatives coming to greet them. You know how they say it's cold when a ghost comes.
2: Yes.
6: But you guys, Brandon and Barb, whenever we perceive something through our eyes, I hear that it hits the back of our eyes backwards and upside down. And maybe if we hear things, maybe that's the way we naturally perceive things, hearing backwards too. And we just interpret it with our minds to hear it frontwards, you know, and everything. And I was wondering too about the histories, like if you've gone to any like mounds where there might be cavemen ghosts, or maybe ask if there's any ghosts from the future there.
4: No, we haven't done that regarding the cavemen. I mean, we do, you know, very old places.
0: That's a pretty weird question. That's pretty interesting in a lot of ways. If you were to record, say, a cave person, maybe all you'd get would be a groan, like that groan you got.
2: That's in the theater.
4: Very possible, yeah.
0: Right? I mean, that might be all that such a creature of that time would say or know to do. And maybe
2: that's,
0: it's all on the
2: true.
0: Other side.
2: That's true.
0: Maybe, in fact, maybe we share space with cave people on the other side. There's a thought.
2: There's possibilities to everything.
0: East of the Rockies, you're on the air with GIS. Hello.
7: Hi, Art.
0: Hi.
7: This is Lynn Schenectady, New York. I'm listening to you on 810 WGY.
0: Yes, indeed.
7: I had a question for, actually a two-part question for Brendan and Barbara.
0: All right, fire away.
7: I'm curious that all I hear is like one sentence for answers. Have they ever recorded more than just one sentence?
4: Really, the longest phrase that we have recorded is a sentence long. And we think it's because it is so hard for them to talk and to actually manifest themselves on tape or a digital recorder. It takes a lot of energy for them to do that.
7: Have you ever, instead of them interacting with you, have you ever caught them on tape interacting with each other?
0: Ah.
4: Yes, we have.
2: Yes, we have.
7: Can we hear some next show, next time?
0: Yeah, I'd like to hear that myself. Can you give us an example, since we can't produce a recording right now? Can you give an example?
4: There's a recording on our website of, there's a few of them.
2: We've recorded a few. There was one in a restaurant that says it's completely two different voices. It's two men's voices, and one says, "Come here," and the other voice says, "What?" And there was just me and the restaurant owner, which was a woman, there at that time, and these were two men's voices.
7: Can you also give out the second part of your P.O. box? I didn't quite catch it.
4: Yeah. Are you ready?
7: Yep.
4: It's 84041-9383.
2: That's the zip code.
4: Layton, Utah.
7: Got it.
0: They wanted the P.O. box.
2: The P.O. box number.
4: Oh, yep. The P.O. box is 2383.
7: Got it.
0: All right.
7: Thank you.
0: Thank you very much, and take care. West of the Rockies, you're on the air with the GIS. Hello.
8: Hi, Art.
0: Hi.
8: And hi, GIS.
2: Hi.
8: I was wondering, by now, I would have thought you would have gotten maybe like recordings of people using foul language, either
2: we
8: like
2: have.
8: Four-letter
2: we
8: words.
2: Have. We have. We just don't play them on the show.
8: Is it really bad?
2: Some of them are pretty right.
4: I mean, well, you've got to...
2: I mean, they haven't been... They're just swear words.
4: Yeah. I mean, they're people. I mean, you have to look at them as people.
0: Yeah, that's obviously something we haven't aired for obvious reasons.
4: Oh, of course.
8: Also, have you recorded anything in a foreign language? Or
0: well,
8: like...
0: before you move on, caller, how frequent is it? How frequent is bad language?
2: It's occasional. I mean, it's not as often as what you would think, but, I mean, we have recorded them. And we do record, and we have recorded... voices in foreign languages that we don't know what they are.
0: I'm sorry, caller. Go ahead.
8: No, I was going to say, I was curious to find out about animals, too. Like, have you heard dogs barking or cats meowing?
4: Oh. Yes, we have.
2: Yes.
4: We have
0: really?
4: Recorded dogs barking.
0: Really?
2: Dogs growl. It sounds like either a dog growling. There's one that we've got on our website. It almost sounds like a lion snarling.
0: Great.
4: And there was one occasion where we heard a dog growling, and it never picked up on the recorder.
0: Great. Just great all the way around.
8: Can I ask one other thing?
0: Couldn't there be happy pets over there? Go ahead, caller.
8: I was going to say, the scariest one that I've heard that you played was the one that says hollow eyes or fake eyes.
4: Plastic eyes,
8: because that's a sense that they know that their body had that put into them.
4: Exactly.
8: Yeah. That, to me, was the creepiest one I've ever heard that you played.
2: Yeah, that was quite startling to us when we found out that that was really something that was used in, you know, in that field, that they do that.
8: Because that's like a sense of them knowing.
0: Yeah.
2: It shows consciousness, doesn't it?
8: Yeah.
2: And awareness.
8: That was really, to me, that was real creepy.
0: Yeah. Staying alive sounds better, huh?
8: Right. Great show.
0: All right. Thank you. Take care. First time caller line, you're on the air with GIS. Hello.
9: Hi. How are you?
0: Okay, sir.
9: Good. I'd just like to ask a question. Have you guys ever wondered why there has to be physical proximity to the cemetery? Or could you record these in any given area?
4: Yes, you could record these in any area.
2: Any area that would have ghosts, you know, ghost activity taking place.
9: But do you think it's more likely in, like, cemeteries and places where, you know, I guess, I don't know, dead people have been? Or how do you work?
2: Like,
9: I'm just trying to figure out why.
2: It seems like places that are associated with death often has ghost activity taking place. We have gone to cemeteries, certain cemeteries, where we have not recorded any EVP, but on another day, if we would go back to that location, we might. Because we have gone to locations that are very active, we get a lot of voices, but we can return the very next day and not get anything there.
9: Right. You know, I've seen a lot of people pass on, and you can almost feel something, actually, when somebody passes on. I was wondering,
0: oh, I've heard that,
9: if you actually feel, well, I know you were touched, but do you actually feel like a presence near you ever when these voices are going on? And do you ever actually hear the voices?
4: There are some times that we do hear the voices. Very rarely do we actually hear it. And there are some times we hear a voice and it doesn't record onto tape for some reason.
9: Did you ever film any orbs or anything like that? Or
2: yes, we have. On our website, we have several videos that show, we have two apparitions on the website that we've recorded. And
9: do ghosts ever take any form other than, like, white orbs, or have you, in your experience, or is that basically what it is?
4: It's just white, but that may be just how we're looking at it, because when we see them, it's through the infrared, and it's obviously going to only appear in green, black, and white.
2: And we have taken photos, though, of orbs in different colors.
9: That's interesting. And one last point. Have you ever considered that the lions and dogs you're hearing are demons and not actual animals? Because animals would be in an animal cemetery, I would think. Just a thought.
0: Oh, and what about a pet cemetery? How about?
2: We have gone to a pet cemetery.
0: Oh, you have?
2: Yes.
0: You have?
4: Mainly because it was adjacent to a regular cemetery.
2: It happened to be there.
0: And?
2: We didn't record in anything. We didn't get anything in that area.
0: Oh. Oh. That's too bad. Well, listen, I don't know how to thank you two for doing it again and doing it better than ever. This was really good. And I guess in the future, because you're doing it digitally, we have lots of good things to look forward to. And anybody wanting to get hold of these two, it's easy to do as close as your computer, GIS. At GhostPix, that's GhostPix.com, GIS at GhostPix.com, and you've got the snail mail address and so forth and so on. So, as always, I want to thank you two for being here and providing a really freaky, totally freaky night of entertainment.
2: Thank you,
4: Art.
2: Thank you for having us on, Art.
0: You want to call that entertainment? I guess in a sense it is. Good night, you two.
2: Good night. Thank you.
0: And to take me out, here's Crystal Gale. Good night from the high desert.

0: thought you might like to hear the whole thing. That's Crystal Gale, the beautiful Crystal Gale from the high desert. I'm Art Bell. Again, good night.
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5: I've got next to me what they call a cart rack. It's a it's an affair with slotted little holes that hold the commercials and the bumper music and all that sort of thing. It came apart during the break, and several, you know, a bunch of carts fell down. As a matter of fact, I've got them all down here. And so I thought I would fix it, and I ran into the other room and got a container of super glue. And I guess I hadn't put the top back on it, so I took a pair of scissors right here, and I cut the top off the super glue to get it to flow. Well, it flowed all right. It flowed all over me. So I tried to pick it off, but it was still flowing on my finger. And I think that I've glued my lips together. This is the dumbest thing that I've ever done by a country mile. I've actually glued my lips together. I did. In my panic, I ripped part of my lip off. Such a piece of my lip. Go on.
4: 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You never know what's coming next on Coast to Coast AM, and neither does the host.
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0: from the high desert and the great American Southwest, I bid you all good evening, or good morning, as the case may be across all these many prolific time zones. Stretching from the Hawaiian and Tahitian Islands out west, eastward, the Caribbean and the U.S. Virgin Islands, south into South America, and north all the way to the pole, as well as worldwide on the Internet, thanks to Broadcast.com. Thank you. This is Coast to Coast and Beyond AM. I'm Art Bell. All right, once again, tonight, open lines. Now, I have booked a guest for Friday night, Saturday morning, and he should be very interesting indeed. He is a Dr. Roger Dunham, and he has written a book, barely, about regarding a true account of an American submarine and its mission in finding a downed Russian sub. Still so secret, so secret. I mean, some of the stuff that went on really sounds exactly like something from a Clancy novel, you know. But I got a note originally from a lieutenant commander, USN retired, about this mission. He was also on it, and then managed to track down, thanks to him, this doctor, now a physician, regular doctor, who was on this mission, and it is going to astound you. That will be Friday night, Saturday morning. So that really is all I have booked that has struck my fancy thus far this week. Tonight, we're going to open what I call the timeline. Now, this line is for people who claim to have traveled in time to be here from another time. I'm very much encouraged to do this, by the way, because of my guest last Sunday on Dreamland, Dr. Goldberg. Truly a remarkable a thesis, I would call it, I guess, regarding the fact that he believes time travelers are here now in great numbers. Great numbers. And by the way, he agrees with many others that much of what we may be experiencing that we call paranormal may not be quite as parent. Well, to us, of course, it is as magic. Seems like magic, doesn't it? To travel through time. But even the physicists of today believe that time travel will be possible, Dr. Michio-Kaku and many others. And it's just that we don't have the power to do it right now. But as long as somebody would in the future, then absolutely one must consider it totally reasonable that there be time travelers here now. Now, what I am going to do tonight is for anybody who seriously claims to be here from another time, I'm going to assign not the usual number, but instead what is normally the wild card line. In other words, area code 702-727-1295. I repeat, the magic number if you are a time traveler. Area code 702-727-1295. Anybody out there willing to risk the possibility of a crinkle in time is welcome to call that number and tell us what you will. It's always interesting. Otherwise, in the news, let's see, FBI is trying to figure out why Russell E. Weston, Jr., planned to kill federal agents, whether he did, when he stormed Capitol Hill on Friday. More likely, you would imagine that he was after lawmakers inside, but that's just a guess. I mean, why else, you know, try to shoot your way into the Capitol? Prosecutors expect some kind of insanity claim. There is some background. But his lawyer will not now discuss his mental state. No plea entered yet. President Clinton, faced with the prospect of having to go, has decided to volunteer to go instead and give testimony regarding his relationship with former White House intern Monica Lewinsky. He will be videotaped August 17th, said aides. And they also say he is prepared to stick by his denial of any sexual relations with Lewinsky. Although legal sources said she told prosecutors they had sex and discussed ways of concealing it. So we'll see. GM strikers have begun to return to work. I thought for a while here I was going to have a complete classic. You know, I have a new car, which mostly sits out there and is garage fodder because I work at home. But it is a fun car. It's a, you know, a Firebird Trans Am. That sort of dark blue, black color. It's really a mean looking car. And it operates the way it looks. It's a cop attractor. I mean, the police see that car, and it's like a magnet, you know. So the problem with a fast car is that you can hardly ever go fast. I mean, a cop sees that out somewhere, and it's like, let's get him. And even if he isn't going fast, he looks like he's going fast, or he looks like he's thinking about going fast. So let's nail his butt. In fact, it would be interesting. You know what? It would be very interesting for me to hear from some police out there. Now, maybe I'm all wrong regarding my assessment of the way an officer thinks when he sees, you know, something like the Firebird Trans Am. This is the car, if you don't know, they've been doing commercials for it. I got it about, oh, I don't know, about half a year ago. And they've been doing commercials for it. This is the one where the car sits, it's at the stoplight. And it finally changes and the car screams forward, shattering the stoplight. And in yet another car, my car eats the car in front of it. It's kind of neat. Anyway, I thought for a while it was going to be a complete classic because I thought GM would stay on strike, but it appears they're going back. I wonder if there is going to be a 99 model. By the way, this also relates to the show on Sunday night about time travel. Art, just a quick note to say, nice job on your radio interview Sunday night on Dreamland. I happened to be, in fact, one of the time travelers that you spoke of. Your accuracy, is talking now about Bruce Goldberg, Dr. Goldberg, your accuracy with your facts was amazing. If I didn't know any better, I'd say you have traveled through time yourself. Thanks again for representing us so well. And then he says, P.S., only one of your facts was off. My time machine has been operational for about 2,000 years. Interesting, huh? This is also interesting. It is a release today from NASA. NASA researcher Patrick Minnis, M-I-N-N-I-S, studied satellite photos of the airplane jet streams we all see. They occur when the sky is moist, close to perhaps forming thin clouds. And you have all seen, as we all have, a jet's contrail. And science always thought that they mean nothing. Wrong. What this NASA researcher discovered may sound far-fetched, but the evidence is clear. For example, a distinctive oval-shaped contrail left behind by a test flight drifted across California for 6 hours, finally turning into a 60-mile-long cloud system. Wow! Quote, we were very excited because it opened our eyes to the fact that there is possibly a lot of clouds up in the sky that were originally contrails. In another case, a figure eight cloud created its own 60-mile swath of clouds over Texas and Louisiana over a nine-hour period. NASA's Bruce Anderson actually went aloft to follow in the turbulent wake of a contrail. He came up with a theory for the role of contrails in causing atmospheric moisture to condense into clouds. He said, quote, "We do know that the sulfur in the fuel from aircraft generate aerosol particles, and those in turn can influence the formation of clouds. So could jet-caused clouds be enough to affect the climate?" The number of clear days over the U.S. has decreased in the last 30 years, and we suspect that much of it is due to an increase in cirrus clouds, which we suspect probably is due to an increase in air traffic, said Minnis. And if such clouds trap heat, could they even contribute to global warming? Oh, now he's in trouble. He said the magic political word, global warming. Incidentally, as long as I have said it, here's another one. President Gore says it's been the warmest month of June, on record in all of mankind's record-keeping. Announcing new data showing last month was the warmest June on record, Vice President Gore has called on Congress to abandon efforts to block any educational discussion of climate change. A quote, "The latest data showing this June was the warmest month on record will provide more evidence that global warming is real," said the Vice President. "And disasters around the country, like devastating fires in Florida, show exactly how vulnerable we are to extreme weather. This is why we must continue to develop common sense strategies to protect future generations from the grave risks of climate change." So there you have it. Now, how many of you have thought that all your life? That jets leaving contrails disturb the atmosphere in a way that actually begins the process of cloud creation and a storm. And oh, by the way, with regard to storms, now I've got the, we've got clear skies above us now in the desert. Very clear, beautiful. Stars are out. And my night vision camera coupled to my video camera is feeding signals in, and every 30 seconds I'm taking a picture of the southern sky, nearly vertical, but somewhat down toward the south, so you'll know where the camera is pointed. And over toward the east, somebody is getting the hell kicked out of them. There's a thunderstorm over toward the east, toward Las Vegas or beyond. It, you know, it's tricky. It's hard to tell. It could well be beyond out of the lake or even further. I don't know. But somewhere out east, there are strikes just about every 2 or 3 seconds. And there's some big storms going on out there. But above me, it is, as you will see if you look at my studio cam, quite clear and beautiful. So there you have it, going to open lines in a moment. Once again, though, my timeline, my line for time travelers is area code 702-727-1295, 702-727-1295. Bear in mind that you must have arrived here and done your time traveling, not mentally, but through some type of actual machine, which was the, you know, I'm fond of saying, button pushing, lever pulling, fully instrumented time machine of some sort. All right, to the phones. West of the Rockies, you're on the air. Hi.
1: Hi, Art. Good evening.
0: Good evening.
1: Seattle.
0: Yes, sir.
1: Yeah, I had talked to you a couple weeks ago. We talked about the running of the bulls that was going on.
0: In Nevada.
1: Correct.
0: That turned out just the way I thought it would. Stupid.
1: Exactly. Exactly. And I also mentioned to you the reincarnation line.
0: Right.
1: You said you write it down, but, you do the confession line first, but I thought it was a good idea.
0: It is a good idea, but I'll bet you I would get a lot of people who would call and be, Caesar.
1: Well, certainly. That's the fun of it.
0: King Tut. And all right, I'm writing it down again in case I lost my note, all right?
1: Great, Art. Hey, I love your bumper music, and if you ever get a chance, go see Supertramp. They're great.
0: I would. I use their music all the time as bumper. We'll be right back. This is Coast to Coast AM.

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1: Well, you know, I hate to steal a contact line, but I guess I will. When you look at the night sky, as we have here in the desert in Nevada, and as I have on my webcam right now, it is updating about every 30 seconds, I believe. And you look at the stars that are out there, and you imagine that those stars are light years away. Many, many light years away. Light years. That's a long way. And when you're looking at these stars, you are actually looking back in time. As a matter of fact, we're going to have a guest this coming Sunday on Dreamland on precisely this subject. I'm really looking for, he's Ed Krupp, Dr. Ed Krupp, and he is an astronomer at Griffith Park Observatory. And we'll talk to him about this whole concept, but when you look at these stars, these incredibly clear, beautiful, desert, thin air, low humidity photography of the kind we're doing here, you've just got to know that there's life out there. And if there's life out there, it may easily be advanced enough to travel through time. Because that's virtually the only way you're going to cover that kind of space. And so then why not imagine time travel in our own future? Is it likely? Absolutely. On my time traveler line, my timeline, you're on the air.
2: Hello.
1: Hello. What is your first name?
2: My name is Peter.
1: Peter, okay.
2: Yes.
1: Are you, in fact, Peter, do you claim to be a time traveler?
2: I wouldn't use those words for the reason that the language doesn't really fit. That makes an assumption that time is a linear function. And, in fact, time is a tapestry. And
1: What do you mean by a tapestry? I understand linear time. I sit here and I watch my clock tick off the seconds, and it does so in a perfectly linear fashion from day to day and week to week and month to month and year to year. So what do you mean when you say it is not linear?
2: Time has many dimensions of its own. And anybody who's read a lot of science fiction would talk about parallel universes and alternate realities. The nature of time has more to do with weaving patterns.
1: All right. Well, even the nation's best theoretical physicists say that multi-dimensions are probable.
2: Yes.
1: Not possible, but probable.
2: Mm-hmm. My experience of it has less to do with traveling than it has to do with shifting the attention of where we choose to perceive ourselves in time and space.
1: Well, are you suggesting that you can change where you are in time and space mentally?
2: This isn't really a mental process. It's more of an emotional one.
1: An emotional process?
2: Yes, it's an emotional process. Think of it even in terms of just this lifetime.
1: Okay.
2: I am working through resolving a past event.
1: Do you mean an event in a past life?
2: No, not necessarily. You could do that as well.
1: All right,
2: simplifying it by saying in a current lifetime, right now, thinking about something that happened in childhood.
1: Well, you can do that when you go to a psychiatrist.
2: Sure. You can also think about it in terms of what's happening right in the present. Time travel isn't... Okay, if you want to think of it as a physical process of taking this body and moving it
1: into
2: the past,
1: yes,
2: then I don't know how that works.
1: Okay, well then, I'm sorry, but you don't qualify to be on my line. How about that? What did I say that line was for? You can call me on any other line. But that line is being restricted to those who in fact know time travel, physical time travel, is possible, because they have done it. I wish you had the opportunity to hear the Dreamland last that we did with Dr. Goldberg. I'm sure many of you have. If you don't get Dreamland, ask your local affiliate to pick it up. It airs Sunday between 6 and 9 p.m. Pacific time. East of the Rockies, you're on the air.
3: Is this the Art Bell show?
1: It would seem so, yes.
3: I listened to him last night. He was talking about the Y2K problem.
1: That's right.
3: And I have some information that I think he might be interested in.
1: Well, speak it.
3: Pardon?
1: Go ahead.
3: You're not Art. You're not Art, and I'm not on the air, am I?
1: Well, there's a trick to this. When I push the button and I say, East of the Rockies, you're on the air, that line has definite meaning. Think about it. You're east of the Rockies, and you're on the air.
3: Well, for many years, I practiced architecture and urban planning till retirement age. And at that point, found I was too old to be hired for the ordinary chief architect's job or that type of thing.
1: Mm-hmm.
3: And so I started looking for an entrepreneurship, consultancies, and this sort of thing. And in the course of that, I got involved with a group called, they called themselves Tegonomics. Tego, T-E-G, stands for the Ethical Group, and they're interested in focusing on scams within the American economy. So I started becoming an investigative journalist for them, on their behalf.
1: Looking for scams.
3: Of any kind, yes.
1: Yeah.
3: I uncovered quite a few of them, frankly. Not all of them were published by Tegonomics or distributed, but they send out to various news media as well as to large corporations the information that they collect.
1: Okay.
3: In the course of it, I first heard about the Millennium Bug, about somewhere around 1992 or 93.
1: Right.
3: And it caught my interest. And I've been spending the last 4 or 5 years, 6 years now going on, trying to get information on it that was trustworthy.
1: Well, if you have investigated for that long, what have you found?
3: Oh, my. Do you have a couple of hours?
1: No, I don't. In a nutshell... have you found it to be some kind of scam, or is it real? Do you expect those on the negative side, like Gary North, to be correct, or those on the positive side who say it'll all be fixed, no problem, it'll be a day like any other, or is it something in between?
3: It is the most severe disaster that this country, in fact the world, has ever seen.
1: Oh.
3: Attention, America. I got a flyer that I just sent a copy to Tegonomics today. That is a flyer. It says, Attention, Americans. The Millennium Bug is now unstoppable.
1: Well, that's what others are saying. That, you know, at this juncture, no matter how many programmers you could muster, there is no way to do it in time, and it's going to happen, period.
3: There aren't enough specialists who understand the problem, even computer specialists. The younger crowd has no access to the codes under which the present system is operating, like COBOL and others. It's just not enough people to go around. The IBM alone has 400 million lines of code that must be changed in order to take care of the problem. They know how to do it. They just don't
1: well,
3: have the time.
1: Well, I got a letter. I made a request of my own bank. And I got a very interesting letter in return today. You know, the form kind of letter, just as Gary North said I would, which indicated they are working on the problem diligently. They are concerned about the problem. They think they'll have their problem worked out, meaning my bank, by the, I think they said the end of this year. Maybe I'll bring the record, the letter in and read it. But it did not fully comfort me. And they made allusions to the fact that though they may have theirs fixed, their vendors may not. And it was a concerned letter.
3: I've been in touch with Dr. North, and I trust his thinking very much. He has seldom been wrong in his analyses or his predictions that I know of. He's got a remarkable record. And there are others. We could name a list of them who are catching up with him.
1: Well, there's Ed Yorton. There are many others. Thank you. Very well qualified in the field. And most of the serious researchers that I've talked to take this very seriously. And obviously my bank did. They take it very seriously. I'll see if I can grab that letter. It's in the other room. It just arrived today. On my wild card line, you're on the air. Hi.
4: Hi, Art.
1: Actually, my time traveler line.
4: Oh, your time traveler line?
1: Yes.
4: Uh-oh.
1: You sound like you're a traveler, but like you might be on the highway.
4: Well, I got a machine that you have to push buttons and change levers, but unfortunately, the only time it travels is over the road. All right, Art.
1: Yes?
4: Yeah. That's the only thing I got.
1: I understand.
4: Wrong machine.
1: You must. Well, that's all right. You're here. What did you call for?
4: Well, concerning the YK problem.
1: Yes.
4: Up here in Quebec, they sent us out a whole bunch of pamphlets with our bill. I thought this was a kind of proof that it does exist concerning hydroelectricity or electricity in general. They said that they figure that they'll have the problem fixed by the mid-1999, and that brownouts and blackouts should not be a problem.
1: Mm-hmm.
4: So I thought that was kind of interesting, you know, that they put it in black and white that they do have a problem, and that at the moment they are not, you know, 2000 compliant.
1: Yeah.
4: You know?
1: Yeah. Look, it is a real problem. All right, here, I'm going to read, let's see, is anything to say? I can't read it. No. Dear Arthur W. Bell, I do appreciate your interest in the steps that Nevada State Bank is taking to avoid potential service disruptions due to the year 2000 problem. Basically, the year 2000 problem occurs because many computers... Well, it goes on and on about the digits. And then says, recognizing these concerns, our data processing affiliate, it names the company, along with Nevada State Bank, that's my bank, has formed a team of employees to work on the year 2000 issue full-time. We have developed an inventory of all our computer software programs and applications. Each is being reviewed, modified, if necessary, and tested. Federal regulatory agencies are requiring that all programming changes be completed by December 31st, 1998, the end of this year, I told you, in order to allow the entire year of 1999 to deal with any unexpected issues that may arise. They go on, we have also been working with our software vendors to ensure that their applications will comply. Alternate plans will be developed in the event our vendors failed to adequately address these issues. We are reviewing any concerns with our internal auditors and other regulatory agencies. In its June 2nd, 97 cover story, Newsweek described a, quote, likely to happen, end quote, scenario of how this problem might affect our banking system. Some patrons may temporarily be shut out of their accounts. Electronic wire transfers may be disrupted. Fortunately, Nevada State Bank has been taking all necessary steps to ensure that we will have no experience, or we will fail to experience such problems, and that our clients will not be inconvenienced in any way. Signed, so-and-so. So, I'm not sure exactly how comforted I am about this. I am comforted that they have a nice letter they send to me. But the language in it is a little ambiguous, particularly with reference to their vendors. So, on our time traveler line, you're on the air. Hi.
5: Hi, Art.
1: Hello.
5: A couple things you need for verification of time travelers.
1: Are you a time traveler?
5: Yes, of sorts, and I can prove it.
1: All right,
5: And what you need for verification are people that can tell you exactly what's going to happen exactly in a short period of time, right?
1: Yes.
5: In the future, of course.
1: Yes,
5: right?
1: yes.
5: I can do that, Art.
1: Do it.
5: You need something else, which is
1: right.
5: a bonus.
1: Well, let's not drift away. 1 point.
5: Well, this is a bonus. Everyone that's ever met me in my life knows that I have I'm different than every other human you'll ever meet.
1: You are abnormal.
5: Yeah, very abnormal.
1: Okay.
5: Very different than any human, and you can open a line up for that, and people know my voice. They'll call up and tell you that. They'll never forget me, and I'm very different.
1: All right.
5: And yet they accept it. But I'm going to tell you something in the future, very short term, okay?
1: You bet.
5: On Saturday at 4 o'clock, I know exactly where Dr. Lear will be. The next Saturday after that, I know exactly where Mr. Goldberg will be. They'll be at the Art Bell Chat Club in Ventura.
1: Yeah. Well, you know what?
5: What?
1: You have horribly violated my...
5: Well, I thought I should get an A for creativity, Art.
1: What you get, I can't repeat on the air, sir.
5: Well, we're having a hard time getting the word out here, Art, that there's even an Art Bell Chat Club in Ventura, Santa Barbara.
1: I understand, and I wish you well, but you should have called me on another line.
5: Well, I tried, Art, but it was busy. This one seems to have less people trying to get a hold
1: of
5: you. Obviously. And I appreciate that.
1: All right. Well, you are... I understand that you are desperate to get through, but you violate the code of honor when you do that. So, I'm going to say this. One, you are abnormal.
5: Yeah, very abnormal.
1: Okay.
5: Very different than any human, and you can open a line up for that, and people know my voice. They'll call up and tell you that. They'll never forget me, and I'm very different.
1: All right.
5: And yet they accept it. But I'm going to tell you something in the future, very short term, okay?
1: You bet.
5: On Saturday at 4 o'clock, I know exactly where Dr. Lear will be. The next Saturday after that, I know exactly where Mr. Goldberg will be. They'll be at the Art Bell Chat Club in Ventura.
1: Yeah. Well, you know what?
5: What?
1: You have horribly violated my...
5: Well, I thought I should get an A for creativity, Art.
1: What you get, I can't repeat on the air, sir.
5: Well, we're having a hard time getting the word out here, Art, that there's even an Art Bell Chat Club in Ventura, Santa Barbara.
1: I understand, and I wish you well, but you should have called me on another line.
5: Well, I tried, Art, but it was busy. This one seems to have less people trying to get a hold
1: of
5: you. Obviously. And I appreciate that.
1: All right. Well, you are... I understand that you are desperate to get through.

0: what you get, I can't repeat on the air, sir.
1: Well, we're having a hard time getting the word out here, Art, that there's even an Artbelt Jack Club in Ventura, Santa Barbara.
0: I understand, and I wish you well, but you should have called me on another line.
1: Well, I tried, Art, but it was busy. This one seems to have less people trying to get a hold
0: of
1: you. Obviously. And I appreciate that.
0: All right. Well, you are... I understand that you are desperate to get through, but you violate the code of honor when you do that. So I'm going to say this one more time, and that is, if you are a time traveler, and only if you are a time traveler, should you call me at area code 702-727-1295. Now, this is not the normal line we use. I decided first-time callers ought to be able to get through. So why not make it the wild card line? So if you are a time traveler, and only if you're a time traveler, call me. Area code 702-727-1295. And again, I remind you, we have the webcam looking roughly straight up, slightly to the south, where we have clear skies in the desert, and you can see a prolific number of stars. It is a remarkable, remarkable device. And you know, if the astronauts had had one of these when they were on the moon, everybody would not be now bitching that you couldn't see any stars in the background. I'm Art Bell, and this is Coast to Coast AM.

you have a fax for Art Bell in the Kingdom of Nye, send it to him at area code 702-727-8499. 702-727-8499. Please limit your faxes to one or two pages.

never break the chain. Good morning, everybody. I'm Art Bell, and this is Coast to Coast AM. And tonight, we have what we call the timeline open. Now, what is the timeline? It is one very specific thing not to be violated. The timeline is for those people out there who actually have traveled in time to the present time and would enjoy telling us what they can, without creating a paradox, about our immediate future. Obvious of great interest to a lot of people. Oh, the Y2K thing looms on the horizon. We've talked a little bit about that this morning as well. But all of this reinvigorated by the visit Sunday on Dreamland of Dr. Bruce Goldberg, who absolutely says we are being visited now by many time travelers. And it does make sense when you consider a few things. One, that the distances to the stars, for example, right now you can go look at my webcam, and we've got it focused. The trouble is, I've noticed you've got to keep moving it because, of course, the sky is moving. So I go out every other break or so and move the camera a little bit to a good part of the sky. But when you look at those stars that are so far out there, stars that are literally hundreds, thousands, or millions of, or even billions of light years away, you're looking back through time. Vicariously, I guess, looking at my

0: webcam. We've got a good condition for looking at this kind of thing here in the desert when it is clear. And it is clear. So, would there be time travelers from here or elsewhere? Yes, indeed. Can we get them to call us? Yes, indeed. And therefore, I seal off one line totally for time travelers. Now, you've got to be the button-pushing, lever-pulling, machine time travelers. You cannot be one who has lucid dreams and that sort of thing. I'm looking for the real McCoy time travelers. And on my wild card line, you're on the air. Hello.
1: Hello, Art Bell.
0: Yes, do you qualify?
1: I have a story to tell you that I think you might be.
2: First-time callers call area 702-727-1222.
0: No, James, no, hold it. All right, now see, you already messed up. At least in this timeline, you messed up because you're not allowed to give your last name.
1: Oh, sir, I'm very sorry. I'm just very excited that I just discovered your phone number.
0: All right, Jameson is your name.
1: Yes, sir.
0: Okay. Jameson, when are you from?
1: I'm from the year 2035.
0: What are you doing here?
1: Well, what I can tell you is that I'm speaking to you from the year 2035 through a vortex.
0: Oh, you mean you are not in my time?
1: I'm in the year 2035 as we're speaking.
0: Right now?
1: Yes, sir.
0: Oh, that's excellent.
1: Listen, I am a research student at the University of Minnesota in the year 2035. And I listened to your broadcast with Dr. Bruce in my classroom. They have that on the archives.
0: In the archives.
1: It's the most amazing thing. And much of what he says is true. It's true about the men in black. It's true about the visitors. The government, it's all there. And the scary thing is so few people know about it that my phone call to you right now could be such a dangerous contact. Discovering this phone number open to time travelers was the greatest breakthrough I've ever had in my life.
0: All right, all right. Slow down. Tell me what you can about the year 2035. What is it like?
1: Well, very much of your time now is a tropical information paradise. You have access to libraries and information freely, and you can speak to each other in the global way.
0: Yes.
1: It's so free right now, and there's so much that you could easily take for granted, and I can't even know how to blame you because you're there, and you don't even know how it becomes.
0: To blame us for what? What has changed when you are?
1: All I can tell you is President Clinton, he's probably the last elected president. If history doesn't change with this phone call, he will be the last elected president you ever have as a people. And the overthrow, the world power, and the mass integration of the peoples dissipates through all sorts of I'm just learning about these things in my classes. I'm having such a hard time. It's history to me. But today it's so much more oppressed. The way things are, like, not even love is real anymore. It's just so controlled.
0: Everything in 2035 is controlled. You're saying it's some kind of police state.
1: The factions form after the Congress is uplifted.
0: Uplifted? You mean after Congress?
1: It's so simple. If I were to tell you, it might shock you, but it's so simple the way it happened.
0: No. It's all right. Does uplifted mean dissolved?
1: Well, they tell us it's suspended, but it just seems like it's been 4 years now, and it just doesn't seem like anything's changing. It's just becoming more and more cut off, and the people are becoming broken up more and more, and the schools are becoming... They try to conform you so much. There's just... The freedom is, you just seem like it's all pre-made.
0: Well, that's a pretty bleak future.
1: There's still friendship and there's still love, and the good, I believe, will overcome. And the faith is what pulls you through, to have a faith in something, whatever it is.
0: In what manner are you able to place a phone call from one time to another?
1: Well, through my research as a student, I discovered a unit that was placed by one of the government travelers, who through your liberating program, we were to actually hear something about, and things were able to click with my own theories and what limited things we can figure out as groups.
0: That is remarkable. May I ask about a couple of things? Everybody today is worried about this Y2K problem that looms on us all. Does that turn out to be, as you understand it in history, a big problem or not?
1: Can you tell me a little bit more about it? The Y2K itself doesn't ring a bell from what I know.
0: Oh, it doesn't? Well, then it could not have been a big deal. It is otherwise called the Millennium Bug, which is supposed to crash computers in the year 2000.
1: Oh, I think there's some sort of large conspiracy with computers, but it turned out to just be hype. But I don't remember exactly what it was, if it was that. I don't want to shoot anything down, but I remember some sort of... It did have something to do with the year 2000.
0: All right, what kind of government structure do you now have? If you don't have an effective Congress...
1: Well,
0: and you don't have
1: the United States is the longest thing that's ever existed, and it's... I wish so much that what we had today was more based on the fundamentals and the ethics that is in the United States itself.
0: Well, listen, I sure do appreciate your call. It's talk about a long-distance call. This is a real winner.
1: Actually, I think if somehow this were found out, I'd be in a lot of trouble.
0: You think so?
1: Yeah.
0: You think it's one of those deals where you should not even be talking to us?
1: You know what? At first I was so terrified of it, but I feel like even if I were to be killed any moment now,
0: yes,
1: it would. If it does anything for time, if it does anything for what becomes, it was so worth it. I'll
0: well, all right. What advice do you have for the people in 1998?
1: Hold on to your faith, educate yourself as intensely as possible, and keep an ear to the ground, and keep an eye on what's happening, and act, and don't be afraid.
0: Now, there you are in 2035. Do you imagine or know that events could unfold in a very different way, changing the future? Or do you think that what
1: I
0: is going to...
1: The power of the people that you have assembled in your great country that's been around longer than any empire, I mean, well, it hasn't at when I'm talking to you, but I believe it hits its fluorescent, its 500-year fluorescent, and then, well, I know it's a very cherished thing, and the society of the people is what's powerful about your country, and the power of the people is what you have very strongly, and that is strong enough to overcome any kind of oppression in my
0: view. All right. I appreciate the call. Thank you. From the year 2035, Jameson. Gosh, I wonder if that is what it's going to be like. If President Clinton is going to be the last elected president, if the Congress will ascend to kind of a figurehead position, and we would live virtually in today what we would certainly consider to be a police state. One likely future. All right, we'll be right back. Well, I can see now I need a motorized mount for my outside super cam, my night vision cam, because the sky changes. So that means I've got to go out just about every break and refocus on a good part of the sky. Live and learn. We experiment with new technology. All right. On my time traveler line, you're on the air. Good morning.
3: Good morning, Mr. Bell.
0: Well, that's a nice deep voice you've got there.
3: Well, thank you.
0: When are you from?
3: Well, as I was saying kind of earlier to my companion, that's somewhat hard to pinpoint. However, probably the closest I can come is about 30-50.
0: 30-50, sure is a long time from now.
3: Yes, it is. My name is Nightcloud.
0: Nightcloud.
3: Yes, sir. And I have various other names. I've been known as various other names.
0: Nightcloud actually sounds like a Native American name.
3: So it's interesting that you would say that. In fact, the name itself does have some historic roots. Certainly, and in fact, some roots that I'm sure you're very aware of, Anasazi origins.
0: Well, what How did you get here from 3050?
3: Well, in 3050, it's really a relatively simple matter. The things that are being discovered and have recently been discovered in current Earth history, 1990s, and really we can go back even further to the 1930s. However, various discoveries that have taken place in your time that you are currently living in, the dimension, what we would refer to as the third dimension.
0: Yes.
3: I'm using so much energy now, just being here on the third. I'm much more familiar with what you would and.
0: You're saying it requires a great deal of energy to remain here.
3: Oh yes, yes indeed. Uh-huh. Dr. Goldberg is not who he would claim he is.
0: Uh-huh.
3: Dr. Goldberg is in fact one of many.
0: I got a whole bunch of faxes like that that said Dr. Goldberg knew too much.
3: Exactly.
0: Obviously is not who he says he is.
3: No, he isn't. And in fact, he is what we refer to as ourselves. What we travel on, what you know, 1998, third dimension, what you know as wormholes, which we in the later 3000s, right around 3050. What we consider and what we call translucent, transient pathways. And we consider all of ourselves, Dr. Goldberg included, as luminous animals. And it is of the luminous animals where what we do is we affect everything that happens. I was going to tell you, I've been known as other people, Hermes being my first name here, and I'm sure you heard Dr. Goldberg discuss Hermes, discuss Osiris, and who he failed to mention, of course, currently would be myself, Nightcloud.
0: Nightcloud. All right. Well, what can you tell us about our future?
3: Well, let me start, Art, if I can call you Art. Let me start, Mr. Bell, with the problems that you are going through now, a time in Earth history where some of the most intriguing events have occurred. You might know about the shaft, what has been referred to by a gentleman by the name of Eric von Daniken, known as the Gottenbrink shaft.
0: Yes.
3: And you kind of know about.
0: As a matter of fact, I have spoken with Gottenbrink.
3: Ah, so you know the inventor of the robot. My goodness, it's raining where I am on the third dimension right now, which helps, by the way. Rain and the electricity helps with my energy. It helps for me to be able to keep focused. There are so many things that are going through my mind.
0: Well, once again, what we want to know is what lies ahead for us.
3: Well, I don't want to be crass with you.
0: Go ahead, be crass.
3: But you are headed for some major changes, and there have been several changes. Kind of getting back to that whole Gottenbrink idea. Wonderful book, by the way, written by von Daniken, is The Eyes of the Sphinx, and I would recommend highly you looking through that particular book. I believe it's his most recent. In fact, he appeared at Roswell.
0: Well, I hate to press you here, but
3: yes.
0: We really would like to know some details of what is coming.
3: Well, let's put it this way, Art. Not everybody's going to make it through the Earth changes. Those who do make it through the Earth changes will go through a transformation.
0: When do the Earth changes begin in
3: Well, you
0: Earth?
3: Know that they're happening currently.
0: Well,
3: the AP recently put out a report about tsunami possibilities in the Great Northwest, in the Greater Northwest.
0: Yes.
3: And a pretty interesting article. But
0: you keep referring to current. You keep referring to current articles.
3: Yes, sir.
0: With your knowledge from 3050, you
3: yes.
0: should be able to tell us when all of this begins to occur.
3: It's begun. It has begun.
0: All right. When do the earth changes that will take many lives?
3: Are you looking for culminations?
0: Yeah.
3: You can look forward to July's been a pretty hot month in more ways than one. You can look forward to, in the next few weeks, and I'll be doing quite a bit of work in the next few weeks, you can expect the Northwest to suffer some pretty devastating losses comparable are to the Papua New Guinea tidal wave that erupted from, of course, the earthquake.
0: Are you suggesting there will be a tsunami in the Northwest?
3: Yes, sir. Yes, you can count on it.
0: And that will be within the next few weeks?
3: I would say within, I would say by the end of August. Now, again, you know, I don't want to be, I don't want to pinpoint it because, well, I think you kind of know the answer to that.
0: Paradox?
3: Yes, you discussed that with Goldberg, and he has a good finger on it.
0: Yes.
3: Hey, listen, also, beyond von Daniken, pay attention to Whitley. Whitley is also not who he would appear to be. Be very careful of be very careful of Dr. Hoagland. Hoagland has secrets. He knows things. And he hasn't even begun to indulge his treasure of secrets.
0: All right. I appreciate the call. No, Dr. Goldberg is not who he says he is. Whitley is not who he says he is. And watch out for Richard Hoagland. Earth changes, tsunamis for the Northwest sometime no later than August. Okay, time traveler line at area code 702-727-1295.

0: 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Or call Art on the wildcard line at area code 702-727-1295. 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
1: Well, I just went out and turned the camera out toward Area 51. Looking now out over the mountain range toward Area 51, roughly north and west of here. And we'll kind of watch that one for a while. It was really cool. There was a shooting star while I was out there. That's in the northwest sky, so that's what you're going to be looking at for about the next half hour. Then I'll focus on something else, but you might keep an eye on this one. Again, focused toward Area 51. All right, here we go again. On my time traveler line, you're on the air.
2: Oh, hi, Art. This is Linto.
1: What is your name again?
2: Linto.
1: Linto.
2: It's a fairly common name, and about 30 years from now. 20, 25 years from now.
1: Linto, huh?
2: Well, from what year is this? I wasn't, but let me just give you a little story of how this all came about. Kind of one of the sporting things we do now is search for errant antique waves. Because, you know, radio waves, TV waves, they just drift on and on in space.
1: Linto, you're a little hard to understand because your phone is kind of mushy.
2: Oh, well, is that better?
1: Maybe you're too close. Get a little away from it.
2: Yeah. Is that better?
1: Well, it's a little tough. Can you tell us from when you are?
2: Well, today's November 8th, 2022.
1: 2022?
2: Yeah.
1: Are you telling me, like another caller, that you are actually calling from the future?
2: Oh, it's everyday technology. It's no big thing. Well, for you it may be somewhat different. We just take it for granted.
1: Well, we don't.
2: But
1: I don't get calls from the future every day. Believe me. In fact, this is a first.
2: It's rather fortuitous how this all came about because we were just scanning for what we call garbage waves.
1: Now I know that there was just a big telecom merger. Does that lead eventually to the ability to be able to call through time?
2: Oh, I couldn't tell you. Really, what prompted me to call was to let you know when you'll make contact with the people out there.
1: I mean, is an operator likely to pop in at any moment demanding you deposit another $1 million into the phone?
2: Well, this is rather illicit activity, and I don't tell everyone I do this.
1: The other guy said.
2: The people in our club.
1: All right, what can you tell us about our future? It's an obvious, most important question.
2: Well, I can tell you this. In the year 2008, genetic researchers uncover a very strange, odd gene and some things that hadn't been discovered before in human DNA. Ultimately, what that leads to is an understanding of what the, well, I guess you, what's the term you use, extraterrestrials? Non-humans from other places.
1: In 2000...
2: Not indigenous Earth people.
1: Now, are you suggesting this discovery in 2008 of a new gene is made because it was introduced by another intelligence?
2: Yeah. As you'll...
1: All right. What is the net effect of this new gene?
2: To limit evolution so that the human race doesn't pose a threat to the other sentient what they call collectivist life forms.
1: Oh, my God, you're suggesting it's like a poison pill.
2: Oh, no, not at all. There are, what you'll come to find, there are two species isn't really the term that adequately works here. But throughout the universe, there are two basic forms of sentient life. On one hand, you have a group which all, for simplicity's purposes, we'll call the individuants, and the others are the collectivists.
1: Uh-huh.
2: The individuants are humanoid-type individuals, which that's what I am. It's a biological drive, psychological, biochemical drive for humans to look out for number one, if you will, to turn a phrase, I believe, that's still somewhat popular. Maybe it's not an anachronism yet by, what is it? What year have I hit again? 93, 90.
1: You mean where are you now?
2: Well,
1: or what are you talking to now? Today would be July 29th in my time zone of 1998.
2: Okay. So maybe some of the phrases won't seem anachronistic to you, that they seem that way to me. But to get on with really what I wanted to relate to you and the audience is that ultimately humans will pose a threat to other sentient life in the universe.
1: Yeah.
2: Our basic biological drive is to dominate and to very individualistic pursuit.
1: Well, we are a warlike people.
2: Yes. Now, on the other hand, the collectivists, their experience is, well, to use the word, alien to human experience, in that they, in the course of their evolution, things such as nationalism, racism, religious differences, if you will, ways of dividing and separating people,
1: right,
2: to set one another above the other in a position of dominance or control is something that's totally alien and terrifying to other species in the universe.
1: That makes sense. So in effect, then, if I understand correctly, they act genetically to limit our evolution so that we are more or less quarantined to our planet.
2: Exactly. Because, as I said, in 2008, the gene is discovered, but really prompts them to come forward and to make their presence known is in, and the date you'll want to note, March 19th, 2012, is when mankind finally masters the beginning of the technology to help us, to help the human race, that is, to kind of bend time and space, because I think a lot of the...
1: That is, in essence, the beginning of time travel.
2: Yes.
1: And what year is that, 2012?
2: March 19th, 2012.
1: March 19th.
2: There will be a seminal experiment. The results will astound the world that it will, for the first time, make interplanetary travel will seem like a cab ride down to the Circle K. We're talking being able to speed across the universe in multiples of light speed. Now, that, of course, this implies a readjustment of some of the current or the physics that is accepted in your age.
1: Well, that readjustment is underway in our age now. Listen, I'm very limited on time here. Is there anything that you really want to tell the people of 1998, important to tell them?
2: There are no major wars. Regional conflicts will continue to be a problem. Surprisingly, in your time, I guess the Chinese, I believe that China was the nation, I believe, will lead the movement towards kind of a unification, not just of world government. I think in your time, one of the greatest fears is one world government, as it implies, some type of tyrannization, some type of inhuman authoritarianism.
1: All right. Well, listen, I'm going to have to leave the line at this point. Thank you for the very long-distance call, and call us again.
2: You bet.
1: All right. Take care. Now, that sounded very much like the other caller, didn't it, with regard to what we have to look forward to politically. Oh, I must say, we're getting a new twist tonight. This is the first time that I have ever actually received calls from the future. This is a new one. All right. Once again, to my time traveler line, you're on the air. Hello.
3: Yeah, this is Ed, and I'm from the year. Excuse me?
1: Your name is Ed?
3: Yes.
1: Okay, and the year?
3: I am here currently with you guys in 1998, but I'm from the year 2041.
1: 2041.
3: Yes, to stop the One World Order. I'm here on a mission from the government.
1: From the government. So you're actually a government employee?
3: Yes, of the year 2041.
1: Okay. What kind of government do we have in the year 2041?
3: We have a One World Order, and we are here to make sure Bill Clinton is thrown out of office so he does not become the leader of the world.
1: Then we should discuss perhaps the nature of time. You're suggesting you can come back here and affect things.
3: Yes, our government's done that.
1: By having Bill Clinton tossed out of office.
3: We're trying to.
1: By whatever means, huh?
3: We're trying to prevent a world war.
1: Is your leader Ken Starr?
3: We have contact with him.
1: So Ken Starr is getting help from time travelers.
3: We came here to help him to prevent the world war that will end all mankind if we don't stop Bill Clinton now.
1: So what is the nature of time then? Is it malleable? In other words, it obviously can be changed, or you would not be sent back here to be changing it.
3: Hopefully it can. It hasn't been done yet. The other time travelers have never returned from other missions.
1: So it's almost a suicide mission.
3: Basically, hopefully I go home.
1: But you say others have not.
3: Nope, not that I ever heard of.
1: By what means did you get here?
3: Through a time capsule.
1: A capsule?
3: Basically a capsule, like a wall that has a control panel, and you step through, and you come out into a military base.
1: Ah, so you left from a military base, and you arrived
3: at a military base.
1: Uh-huh. Very interesting. Very, very interesting. How long have you been here, and how long do you expect to remain?
3: I have been here since 1995.
1: 95?
3: Yes, when we have discovered a few things in our history books that wasn't right. So
1: yes.
3: We're trying to correct them.
1: Yes.
3: And hopefully it's going to work out. We've been very busy.
1: How long do you expect to remain?
3: Maybe 2 years, max, hopefully.
1: Okay, two more years.
3: Two more years.
1: So until the millennium. There's been an awful lot of talk about Earth changes and big events that are immediately ahead.
3: Yes, the West Coast, California, Mexico, Oregon, Washington, it will have a new coastline.
1: A
3: major quake.
1: A major quake.
3: Yes, caused by the volcanoes.
1: Uh-huh. When does that occur? Earth changes and big events that are immediately ahead.
3: Yes, the West Coast, California, Mexico, Oregon, Washington, it will have a new coastline. A major quake.
1: A major quake.
3: It's caused by the volcanoes.
1: Uh-huh. When does that occur?
3: In probably 6 months from now.
1: Very soon.
3: Very soon.
1: How many people die?
3: Millions.
1: Millions.
3: Millions. Our government won't tell. We have seismologists and everything. We have all the readings from back through this time.
1: Of course. Does our government now have any hint of what's coming?
3: Yes, by all the activity. They know, but they can't have a panic.
1: Well, I'd rather not create a panic myself, actually. So there can, of course, be no proof of what you're saying to us other than the eventuality of what you just said occurring.
3: Right.
1: All right. I sure appreciate your call, and please call again.
3: Okay. Thank you.
1: Take care. West of the Rockies, you're on the air. Hi. Oh, wait a minute here. Hold on. Let's get this straightened out. Now, west of the Rockies, you're on the air.
4: Yes, this is Jerry in Seattle.
1: Hi.
4: Hi. I'd like to bring to your attention a book which I consider to be a perfect blueprint for how we can get from where we are, which is a class zero society, to a class one society.
1: Yes.
4: It bridges the gap perfectly. The title of the book is The Greatest Challenge, The Golden Future, by the man who used to be called Bhagwan Sri Rajneesh.
1: Oh, yes. Well, you know, listening to those who claim to be time travelers, the future does not sound too rosy to me.
4: Well, I'm not a time traveler, so I can't comment on that.
1: Yeah, okay. I understand. I understand.
4: But I would like to hit just a few of the high points that this book talks about, if I could.
1: Sure.
4: Okay. All of the ideas in this book must be taken as a whole in order for any one of the ideas to make any sense at all. Basically...
1: Well, if you can't give us the whole, then how can you make sense?
4: I can hit a few high points just to kind of, you know, pique your interest.
1: All right. All right. Hit them.
4: The chapter called Nations Are Out of Date. The nations would become like states are now.
1: Yep.
4: We would create a one-world government out of highly educated, accomplished artists in their field. No politicians need apply. It would start from the universities, and it's perfectly mapped out how the universities would be the grassroots beginning of a highly educated, artistically accomplished world government based in the UN.
1: What would the nature of this government be? It would be
4: kind of like the state governments are now. The real creative force on the planet would be a global science center made of all of the greatest scientists on the planet who

0: 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Now again, here's Art.
1: Once again, here I am. Good morning. This is absolutely too cool. I went out during this last break and reoriented the camera once again, this time toward Las Vegas. And there are a few clouds once again in the sky in Las Vegas. Now, what we've got is a night vision device attached to a camera. And this is really neat. It really is neat. It's basically clear where I am, but obviously over Las Vegas there linger some clouds and lightning, and occasionally you actually see the sky light up like crazy from the lightning. But you also see an occasional star, and you see some things moving across the field of vision as well. Now, you've got to understand that I'm looking at this in real time, and you're only getting a frame capture about every 30 seconds. I wish I could be sending you real-time video. But you can see a phone pole in the picture. You can see one support for my antenna. You can see the mountain between here in Las Vegas quite clearly outlined. And you can certainly see the clouds over Las Vegas. It's pretty neat. Hit star 69 on your phone and see if you can call back the guy in the year 2035. Now, would that be something or what? Dave in Pompano Beach, Florida. I hadn't thought about that. We are taking calls from time travelers tonight. And if you are one of those, we have set aside a specific number. This time, it is the wild card line at area code 702-727-1295. Now, if I get a really good time traveler, a really chatty time traveler, I may, in fact, allow some questions, allow my time traveler to, in effect, be interviewed here on the air by some of you. So we'll see as the night progresses. In the meantime, I have a young lady on the line who's telling me about what she thinks the world is coming to, and rather quickly, studies from the Roshnish, is that correct?
2: Yes, Roshnish.
1: And you think firmly we are headed toward a one-world government?
2: Well, you know, I think the Chinese have a saying that if you keep on going in the direction you're going, you're going to end up where you're going or something like that. I think it's pretty clear which direction we're headed in right now. I understand that the idea of a one-world government is really scary. However, Rajneesh has a couple of ideas that I believe would make a real difference. Number one, moving from the mobocracy, which we now have,
1: yes,
2: to a meritocracy, where people who want to run for government must complete certain educational criteria, as well as the people who want to vote. At the top, anyone who wants to run for president must hold 2 PhDs from, you know, an accredited university. Anyone who wants to vote for president must have a master's degree. Now, as I said before, all of these ideas must be taken together in order for any to make sense. There would be far more, much more money for poor people if we weren't constantly having wars with each other. And if the nations became more like states, what would be the point of a war? Another thing is this global science center would the most part of it would be devoted to genetic engineering, the genetic engineering of every baby allowed onto the planet using super genius sperm and specially selected eggs. There would be committees of scientists, and if a woman wanted to become pregnant, she would have to go before the committee and get permission. Now, you know, we have Ralph Nader asking Bill Gates to give away his money.
1: That's right.
2: But we cannot ask the rich to redistribute their wealth until we ask the poor to quit making babies that they cannot take care of. Poor people, by and large, create their own poverty by making babies they cannot take care of. These two things are linked. It's going to be very hard for the rich people to think about redistributing their wealth to the poor as long as the poor people are just breeding like so many cockroaches. Excuse me. There would be a new education to prepare people for power. It would be a world of agriculturally based communes. The nuclear family is dead and buried.
1: Boy, oh boy, oh boy.
2: You know, I understand that the idea of falling prey to a global, you know, Third Reich sounds really scary. I would just put it down to this. Which is the worst scenario? Armageddon, which is the way we're headed now, or worst case scenario, you know, slavery to another global Third Reich. I think that with the fax machines and all the new kind of you know, communication technology we have now, I don't think that a global Third Reich would really take hold, and especially if we are very careful to keep politicians out of government. If we raise the criteria for people who can even apply for government to PhDs who are already highly accredited artists, you know, it seems like to me would have a running chance at this.
1: Well, what you have described, listen, I sincerely appreciate your call, and what you have described is the, unfortunately, with the time travelers that we've had calling this morning, and two of them have thus far indicated they are actually calling from the future, which is a new wrinkle, and what that young lady is describing is what they say they are living in, like a police state. Is that our future? Oh, boy. Wildcard line, actually time traveler line, you are on the air. Hello.
3: Greetings, Art Bell.
1: Yes, sir. You are a time traveler.
3: Yes, I am. This is a X-Man in Black, but not quite yet X-Time Traveler, Steve.
1: Oh, a lot of people.
3: Months ago, yes.
1: A lot of people have been waiting for a return call from you, Steve.
3: I've been very busy with a trilateralist, especially here lately.
1: So you two are suggesting that there is definitely a sort of one-world, police-controlled type future for us.
3: Unfortunately, there's a good news and some bad news in that respect.
1: Yes?
3: The good news is that ultimately all's well that ends well. Unfortunately for everyone that wants to prevent it, it actually began with the Congress of Vienna in the year 1814. And 1815.
1: Well, that's a long time ago, Steve.
3: Mm-hmm.
1: What about the future? I mean, we can look into the past from mm-hmm. our year of 98.
3: Mm-hmm.
1: What we need you for is to tell us what's coming.
3: Oh, well, in what respect would you be interested in? Anything at all? Anything? No question unanswered.
1: All right. For starters, describe what our future is to be in the year you have come from.
3: Well, I go in a what I'd like to call a trans-connected loop so I can get back, of course, to the timeline dimension I left originally. That's important. And through that, I can get as far only as I can travel only as far into the future as I will exist in my next lifetime, or the one after that. If I don't exist in this dimension in the next lifetime, I can't go in that far.
1: In other words, okay, I think I understand.
3: Yes.
1: You can only travel
3: in my lifetime.
1: In your lifetime or your next lifetime if it should be in this dimension.
3: And so far that takes us up to 2286.
1: 2286. Well, that will do.
3: 80.
1: That'll do.
3: Mm-hmm.
1: What can you tell us about 1998 specifically July forward.
3: From July of 1998 to AD forward.
1: Yeah.
3: The most important thing is to realize the unusual media control of political issues. Apparently, all you seem to need is a media perspective, and everyone seems to say, well, this must be the way it is. But you must realize what will change most in the future, starting in 1999, for example, is that as more time goes on, it will be clear that the media is creating the false sense that Bill Clinton, for example, or the United States is in control of the world, when in fact they never have been. And it will ultimately be revealed that, in fact, the British Empire never even ended in the first place. And it still continues to this day.
1: Hmm.
3: With London, of course, being the center where the Illuminati is actually located today.
1: The Illuminati.
3: Mm-hmm. Established in 1776.
1: And the Illuminati controls everything?
3: No. The Illuminati are like what you would think of as in-between, go-betweens, between the Pleiadians and the Freemasons. The Freemasons are located in London, actually. Their main headquarters are world headquarters. And then that would make the United States, from 1815 onward, like a province of Great Britain for all practical purposes. And everyone knows this that's elected president. And there will be documents released in the 21st century to even prove this. That's one of the things they've got classified above top secret now.
1: There is something that I wish to ask you about.
3: Anything at all, anything.
1: Fine. As you all know, our President Kennedy was assassinated in Dallas.
3: Unfortunately.
1: And many of the files that relate to that assassination have been sealed for 50 years.
3: Some 70.
1: We would like to know what it is we don't know about that assassination that will be revealed when these files are opened.
3: Well, I can tell you everything, but I will also tell you that there are some aspects that will never be revealed because the people sealing them did not understand the whole thing. But there is a dual aspect to the Kennedy assassination, and it's also tied in with the Robert Kennedy assassination in one respect, and that is that the CIA did not do it,
1: mm-hmm.
3: and neither did any other government agency. It was done by a coalition of British intelligence and national security agents that were not part of the main group that had decided that if they had not killed Kennedy by the end of 1963 or by the beginning of 1964, they knew that he would be responsible for accidentally causing a nuclear war in his next term.
1: Really?
3: Yes. And the proof was that Robert McNamara, he delivered the proof that unintentionally killed Kennedy. Because one day in 1963, Robert McNamara turned up in the Oval Office. He was literally burned and claimed, Robert McNamara did, walked in one day in 63 and claimed that he had just got there from 1971. And there was then two McNamaras. And this 1971 McNamara claimed that it was a nuclear war, and he had been sent back by the, I don't know, Pleiadians or somebody to try to stop it. And then this is when, of course, the Pleiadians, Illuminati in 1963 said, well, we believe you will take this serious. And at first they thought, well, it's an alternate, it won't happen. But ultimately they realized that everything he said was true. And that's why Kennedy had to be killed. And it's very unfortunate. That's why they even arranged to have the killer to be elusive. In fact, it was not even Oswald. Oswald is, as a matter of fact, still alive and living in Australia today. The actual killer of Kennedy was Marilyn Monroe, who had
1: Marilyn Monroe.
3: Yes, she was the gunner on the grassy knoll, and her death was faked in 1962, and in order to train her to be an assassin.
1: You're beginning to push the limits of my credibility meter here.
3: Oh, you're using the truster thing?
1: No.
3: Oh,
1: no, I'm not. No, I'm not. My personal truster meter.
3: Well,
1: inside my gut. I mean, I mean, come on. Marilyn Monroe's death was faked and she killed Kennedy?
3: That's what the files will show when they're released.
1: In what? A rage over being...
3: Well, if you listen to what I said closest, she would had to have had her death faked in 1962 to be the assassin. At the train, and of course, his number was not up till 63. So when they asked for volunteers, she volunteered, but she was already an assassin. It had nothing to do with him personally.
1: Marilyn Monroe was an assassin?
3: Yes. And she worked with a mob in 1962-63, and it was only later she volunteered for that assignment. But she's
1: holy
3: also still alive.
1: Mackerel.
3: A
1: little complicated. What about our space program, Steve?
3: Oh, are you in for a huge surprise?
1: Oh, surprise me.
3: Well, you may have heard that the Freemasons, or you may not have heard, that the ones in Britain chose all the lunar landing sites. Would you care to guess why they chose these sites? It's a little obvious, but not very much so.
1: No, I don't think I want to guess. Tell me.
3: They knew where the ruins were at on the moon, Egyptian ruins, and so they plotted the landings to be clear of all the lunar ruins. And when Neil Armstrong got done with his one small step for man thing,
1: yes,
3: you know where Aldrin was adjusting the camera and they hadn't had it online yet, the one they were adjusting?
1: Yes.
3: Armstrong went to a nearby knoll, like a hill, that was he had ordered to go to the nearest highest hill in the area immediately after arranging the stars and stripes. And he proceeded to this nearby hill, and he unzipped a little package he had with him, and he pulled out the British Union Jack flag and erected it on the highest hill in the area at Tranquility Base. And it is, in fact, still there to this day.
1: You're kidding.
3: I'm sorry. No, I'm not.
1: No, you're not.
3: It's a very unusual fact, but all the astronauts were of Anglo-Saxon descent, except on the last trip, one of the astronauts, you'll recall, was a scientist by the name of Schmidt, of German descent. And they'd warned NASA if they put anyone up there who was not of Anglo-Saxon descent, they would stop the space program. They gave them a warning, but they didn't listen. And if anyone out there is wondering why they were UFOs that were sighted along with the Apollo missions, it was because that the Pleiadians were trying to protect the astronauts coming and going from the moon from other extraterrestrials, if you want to, or extra-dimensionals that would have been hostile, including the ones that nuked an alternate Earth that McNamara was lucky enough to escape from.
1: Barely, apparently.
3: Unusual, but all provable within your lifetime.
1: All right. We are now having a great deal of discussion about the Y2K problem.
3: Yes, that's a very serious situation.
1: So it is real.
3: Oh, it's real, all right.
1: What happens January 1st, 2000?
3: some people are that take it seriously. Well, personally, you know, they can personally get ready for it. But for those corporations that believe, you know, it's hype. It's all. Remember that guy claimed it was all hype. Well, remember that guy from the future said it was all hype.
1: Yes.
3: He did say that he lived in a controlled society where they controlled everything they learned.
1: That's correct.
3: So if he was living after some kind of major situation with the Y2K thing, they might not want to admit that they were weak enough to have that happen to him. So say it could have been serious, but he wouldn't have known it. Actually, what's going to happen is that a lot of computer systems will shut down. And what is most interesting is that the government has what I call Roswell technology, and they're, in fact, are going to try to bring on a backup system that they're working on now, some kind of super computer at Area 51 out there. They're shaking their head no, but I'm telling you anyway. And they're apparently going to try to affect the lines to where they can tap into the web and protect it and the information structure, for example.
1: But Steve, we are at the bottom of the hour. Do you want to hold on?
3: Absolutely. I have no reason not to.
1: All right, Steve. Stay right there. A time traveler named Steve. I'm Art Bell. This is Coast to Coast AM.

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1: Yeah, right. Do you want to hold on?
2: Absolutely. I have no reason not to.
1: All right, Steve, stay right there. A time traveler named Steve. I'm Art Bell. This is Coast to Coast AM.

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1: That's exactly what it is. Top of the morning to you, everybody. It's great to be here. My, my, my, what a night we're having, huh? I've got a time traveler on the line. At least that's what he says he is. His name is Steve. And we have had him call before, and I'm going to let a couple of you, I think, speak with Steve and ask questions. Let's try that. Steve, are you still there?
2: I am present.
1: All right, good. Let's take a couple of calls and see what people say. East of the Rockies, you're on the air with Steve, the time traveler. Hello there. Going once, going twice, gone. West of the Rockies, you're on the air with Steve. No, you're not. Now you are. Hello there. Hello? Maybe I see what I'm doing. Hello there.
3: Hello.
1: Hi. You're on the air with Steve.
3: Yes.
1: Do you have any questions for him?
3: I wanted to ask about...
1: Yes?
3: Well...
1: Oh, you have your radio on, don't you?
3: Well, no, I have it down. It's just that I didn't understand what he was saying about his time travel.
1: What aspect? What do you mean?
3: I'm talking about the Area 51 thing.
1: That has, Area 51, I don't think he's even mentioned it.
3: I thought that he did it, like, in the first part of his conversation he did.
1: Steve?
3: Yeah.
2: Yeah, that's where the supercomputer is going to rescue everything if everything goes very bad at Y2K. But, there was an original time strip out there, but it was illegally constructed. It was the RPM, Roswell Proton Module.
1: Mm-hmm.
2: But that was left there in 1947. It was not meant to be discovered to the 23rd century. And because it was a danger and it needed to be protected and kept until the time it was meant to be used, there's been a lot of Pleiadian activity at that base. And what better place to locate the Pleiadian technology needed to send somebody like me into the future to keep checking up on things being done today. Every little thing you do today makes the future a little different, and it causes variations. And when you have a plan, or in this case a new plan, and you want the future to turn out a certain way, then you have to keep changing little things. And then when you change things unintentionally, you want to go up and check and then come back and redo it if it that turns out in a way that you don't want.
1: All right. East of the Rockies, you're on the air with Steve the Time Traveler.
4: Hello?
1: Hello.
4: Art Bell.
1: Yes.
4: Great. I listened to a guy you had on there about Area 51 some time ago.
1: Yes. I've got a guess now. Are you calling to ask him a question?
4: He claims he's from the future.
1: Yes. Oh, yes.
2: Oh, actually, I'm from the present, but I traveled through past, present, future from Atlantis to the end of the Earth, actually.
4: And what part of the future are you from? What time?
2: I'm from an alternate version of 1986, and I've lived here in this timeline from what you would think of as January 1986.
4: Has NASA gone any further than what it has now?
2: In the future?
4: Yeah.
2: Of course. But its program, the reason they're holding back is because there's a limit. There's a plan that they're going on. They have this plan to where everything is repeating itself on, I think the precise number is 1,962 year cycles times three, and you get Atlantis. And they're trying to not have a space program that goes faster and accomplishes more in a given amount.

0: time than was accomplished the first time in a given amount of time. So NASA is, unbeknownst to anyone at NASA, they're being controlled in such a way that where they go and the timing of it has to fall into that category. So in the future, NASA, of course, will eventually, in a coalition with the European Space Agency, actually land on the planet Mars once. And then later on, there'll be a European colonization of Mars, but that won't begin until after World War III.
1: How's that, caller?
2: That's fine.
1: All right. Thank you very much. All right, here's a piece of email for you, Steve.
0: Okay.
1: Art, I'm sorry, but Steve is hard to believe. Call me a skeptic, if you will. I consider myself not to be one, really, but nevertheless, I would like to hear a prediction within the near future that would prove to be true. So, give us something near term.
0: How near term?
1: Well, I don't know. I'm just repeating.
0: Oh.
1: You know.
0: Let's see.
1: You can pick it.
0: Okay, let me see. If I had called last week, I could have told you that Clinton would testify, but we're too close to that now.
1: We certainly are. He's already said that he would, so that wouldn't be good.
0: Yeah.
1: I'll tell you what you could tell us.
0: Okay.
1: How it turns out.
0: It turns out that it doesn't really damage the presidency in any way whatsoever, and it does continue on.
1: Uh-huh. All right. Very good. Let's keep moving along here. On my international line, you're on the air with Steve. Hello.
3: Hi, Art. This is Vlad calling from Vancouver, British Columbia.
1: Yes, sir.
3: And with Steve, you keep using words like maybe and supposedly what might happen in Y2K.
0: Mm-hmm.
3: And if you've seen the future, I would like to know if you could tell us more exactly what would happen, not what might or what could.
0: Well, that depends on what timeline you're in. And the timeline we want to happen, the Y2K problem is a serious thing, and it causes all the computers to shut down, of course, except for conveniently the ones controlled by British telecom and stuff like that. And that's what we're working on. I even got a program myself, but if worse come to worse and everything went down, the first thing you'd see when it came back up on the screens all over the world would be the Union Jack, but they kind of rejected that. They thought it might be a dead giveaway to who was behind it. So.
3: What about in our timeline,
0: yeah.
3: North America, this timeline, this dimension, Y2K, January 1st,
0: mm-hmm.
3: What will happen to, say, all the banks in America?
0: To the banks?
3: Or any bank in America.
0: Oh, most banks will be ready, but for the ones that aren't, there'll be a temporary shutdown. And the temporary shutdown could last as much as like about 6 hours or 3 days. That's not the problem. Your problem
3: it could last, but what do you know of anything that did happen?
0: That will happen at Y2K in this timeline?
3: Correct.
0: Credit cards. Get rid of them before the end of 1999. That's my advice to everybody on Y2K. I don't care what country you're in.
1: All right, caller.
3: Thank you very much.
1: All right. Take care. And, Steve, I think we're going to end it here. But it
0: very well. Thank you.
1: It's been a productive session. Thank
0: very
1: you.
0: Much.
1: And back to the future.
0: Okay.
1: All right. So we'll leave the timeline open. The timeline is area code 702-727-1295. Well, all right, back now to our time traveler line and yet another time traveler. Hello.
4: Hi, Art.
1: Hello.
4: How are you?
1: I'm fine. Tell us when you are from.
4: I am from 1998, but I have been shown 2013.
1: You have been shown 2013. Have you traveled to
4: I have 2000? Been taken there,
1: oh.
4: But not in the physical sense.
1: Oh, well, we're only dealing, I'm sorry, I appreciate your call, but the qualification you may recall I said is physical time travelers.
4: Physical, not being taken by alien entities and shown an overview of what the future is at our current rate.
1: I admit, it's intriguing, so I'll take a second. All right, what were you shown? What is our future?
4: In 2013, yeah. Anarchy.
1: Anarchy?
4: Anarchy. Survival of the fittest.
1: Really?
4: As a result of government flight to continue to industrialize.
1: In other words, we begin to ruin the place we live. It becomes like a Mad Max world.
4: Yes, as Earth is an oasis between galaxies.
1: So we're pretty rare stuff.
4: We're rare stuff that entities use as a place to refuel, resupply.
1: Mm-hmm.
4: Therefore, they don't want us destroying the Earth.
1: Well, that would make sense. All right. Thank you very much. What I'm looking for mostly are physical time travelers, of course. And by the way, as I told you earlier, I had the night cam for a while pointed toward Las Vegas, and I caught several lightning strikes. Sure enough, here's email from Las Vegas. Art, just wanted to let you know that here in Las Vegas, those thunderstorms are visible and very close. It would appear to be blowing from the northeast toward the southwest. It is a remarkable storm indeed. So there you are. West of the Rockies, you're on the air. Hi.
2: Hello, Art. How are you doing today?
1: I'm fine.
2: Great. You're a real tough man to get a hold of.
1: Where are you?
2: I am in Washington State.
1: Okay.
2: I'm a truck driver, so I don't exactly know where I'm at.
1: Okay.
2: I just started listening to your program, and a beautiful program. I love it.
1: Well, it is a little different.
2: I believe that. No, I do have a question for Steve. He's still on the air.
1: No, Steve is now gone. What would you have asked him?
2: Well, kind of in relation to the K2Y problem we've got.
1: Y2K.
2: Y2K. I'm sorry, sir. It's early in the morning for me, too. He said, if I believe I heard him correct on the air, that if the problem arises, the supercomputer was going to fix it.
1: Yeah.
2: Well,
1: many call it the beast.
2: I don't believe there's such a beast.
1: Well, actually, it is called the beast.
2: Well, the problem I see with
1: somebody was probably being cute, you know.
2: Yeah. The problem I see with that is, along with, like you have mentioned in so many, the power grid going down.
1: Yes.
2: Well, this is going to happen in January, correct?
1: Well, they say it is.
2: Okay. Well, the problem I see with that is, how many houses in the United States use electric heat?
1: Good question.
2: So, if this happens at that time, how many people are going to be without heat?
1: A bunch.
2: Exactly. I would suggest to a lot of people, go to a propane system if they can.
1: All right. Indeed. Somebody sent me the cover of the new, apparently the new U.S. News and World Report. And it has a remarkable photograph on the front of it. And the question in the middle of the page is ours the only universe? ? And so apparently in the new U.S. News and World Report, they question seriously whether we might be all alone. Interesting, huh? On my time traveler line, you are on the air.
5: Hello, Art.
1: Hello.
5: Dave in Salt Lake City, Hale, 84111.
1: Yes, hi.
5: Hi. I'm a time traveler.
1: From when?
5: Oh, I'm so far into the future that we quit keeping track of time.
1: Really?
5: Yeah, I can tell you what happens in the year 2000, though.
1: What?
5: In the year 2000, Jesus Christ comes back to the earth. He reprograms the computers in a twinkling of the eye to repair the Y2K glitch. The dead are resurrected, and we all ascend into heaven to live with Jesus.
1: And so the earth then is more or less empty.
5: I guess you just visit it if you want.
1: If you want. But it's just nothing but a piece of dirt, and all the souls ascend. And that will occur in the year 2000.
5: Yes.
1: All right. I appreciate the information. Thank you. But if you're right, then the others have to be wrong. Or is that true? Is it dependent, in other words, in some timelines, it may be the Lord returns, as that caller suggested, but in others... On my time traveler line, you're on the air.
6: Ah, excellent. This is Frank, really have any way of telling you when I'm from. The coordinate system to explain it doesn't exist yet. If you wanted to know a good analogy of what I am, I would be like a mountain man. I'm in the wilderness just enjoying myself.
1: You mean you're there now?
6: Well, yes, I'm here in 1998.
1: And you really can't give us a reference for when you are from or where you are from?
6: Well, let me explain something to you. The universe is like an onion, many different layers. In fact, space-time is being created as we speak.
1: Right.
6: And size is an illusion. And there are worlds from all the way down to smaller than you can imagine, all the way to larger than you can imagine. And I am just here, back in the history of one little world, enjoying the time with the natives. And it's really fun. Now, you know, I know you want to know about the future.
1: Well, I'm afraid so, of course. I mean, it's an obvious question.
6: Well, I don't want to burst your bubble too badly, but I know you've heard of the uncertainty principle, and let me tell you, it works for time as well. I could tell you something if I even knew what was going to happen.
1: That might not occur.
6: And it wouldn't occur, guaranteed.
1: You mean to say the very telling of it would prevent it?
6: Absolutely.
1: The paradox thing.
6: No, it's not a paradox. It's a fractal idea.
1: It's a fractal idea.
6: Yes. You see, things just aren't as they seem. Everything is basically an illusion, but we all share certain parts of it, and we call it reality.
1: That's a very interesting concept, and one that I might just be able to buy into, as a matter of fact.
6: Well, that's the way it is.
1: So,
6: I'm glad you finally I got through to you. I'm only talking to you because my host insisted that I call in.
1: Now, what do you mean by host?
6: The person who I'm staying with presently. As you can imagine, it is very hard to get along in this world because I have no history here. I have no social security number, no driver's license, nothing like that. So
1: it's like you're a non-person.
6: Well, more or less, yes. And it's going to take me some time to build a persona if that's what I choose to do.
1: Well, look, people who get across the border from Mexico can do it for about $300, so you can do it too.
6: Yeah, that's true, but they won't be gutted and put into little tiny bottles and classified if they're caught. I will be.
1: You will be?
6: Yes. Guaranteed. Someone will want to take everything I have and try to use what I know and what I have to their own advantage.
1: Boy, that's a sad prospect. I mean, to be cut into little pieces and put into preservative bottles, what a terrible... So how do you avoid that? You hide?
6: More or less, yes. I just enjoy the exciting little twists and turns of time, and I have to admit, I'm having a great time right now. It is very exciting.
1: Hmm.
6: Your politics, your culture, it's really quite interesting. There's a lot of pain in this world, but...
1: Well, at least we have a president who claims to feel it. I'm going to have to run. We will be right back.

0: about the Oval Office. She might go for that.
1: To talk with Art Bell in the Kingdom of Nye from outside the U.S., first, dial your access number to the USA. 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
0: Just when I was thinking that all we've had is men time travelers, all of a sudden right here on the line, guess what? I've got what sounds like a woman. Hello there, you're on the air on my time traveler line.
2: Hello.
0: Hello. Welcome to the program. You are a time traveler.
2: Yes, I am.
0: From when?
2: Well, first I need to explain that there are many different types of time travel. And I think there's a lot of misinformation on how this works.
0: Indeed.
2: For instance, I'm staying with friends, and I've heard the story of your Paris trip. And that is a beginning form of time travel.
0: Well, of course, yes. But that's not the kind of time travel that I'm...
2: No, but that is a beginning form of it.
0: Yes.
2: From the year 2028.
0: You are?
2: Yes.
0: And can
2: and
0: you...
2: I'm presently here. I've been here 9 years.
0: Can you give us some sense of... let's see, how to put it. Can you give us some sense of what our future is to be? I'll just come right out with it and ask, I guess.
2: For the year 2028?
0: Yes and no. In other words, here we are in 1998, and most people would like to know what the rather immediate future holds.
2: Yes, I can understand because that's why I'm here.
0: Good.
2: There have been many of us who have volunteered, and we had to have certain credentials to volunteer for. This is considered a mission. It's a mission from the heart. In your terms, it would be from the heart, but it's an essence of the creation that we are coming in at this time to try to help mankind with their evolution because of the terrible things that you're going to be going through. The earth changes are happening as is picked up in the masses that are across this world and in every country.
0: That sounds pretty ominous. Can you describe what kind of changes you're talking about?
2: Well, there will be a complete reshaping of the planet, actually of this small solar system. I'm from another solar system, a galactic federation outside of this solar system.
0: So there are many others, is what you're saying. Life is common.
2: Life is common in the creation. It is not so common in this particular Milky Way as you know it.
0: So there's life, but you're saying there is not life close to us.
2: Yes, well, yes and no. What you measure by light years is true. That is man's understanding of measuring time. The soul is outside of time, and mind, as an advanced civilization uses it, is outside of soul. Soul being the essence of the created part of us.
0: Indeed.
2: So... therefore, when we come back to help, or someone projects to another civilization to help...
0: That is why you're here, to help.
2: Yes, there are many of us here, because...
0: Well, now, that's exactly why I did this program. Dr. Bruce Goldberg made a very strong case on my last Dreamland that there are many, many time travelers here. Can you tell me roughly when time travel is discovered?
2: It has already been discovered. The problem is they don't know how to get people back because of the biological system that you have in the electromagnetic system. The molecules seem to fly apart, which causes a complete breakdown in the nervous system of the human being. So that is one of the problems in dealing with the scientific end of it. As far as taking people off the planet, like there are a lot of speculations that someone's going to come and save everyone on the planet.
0: That's right.
2: No, this isn't going to happen.
0: You're saying that's not going to happen.
2: No, this is not going to happen.
0: So whatever happens, we're going to have to stay here and ride it out.
2: Many will. Many will ride it out. But there is another element to this. When we get into dimensional transfer, it's like time travel. It's like space warp travel. So that you actually slide from one dimension into another. Many people are going to be having dreams of this.
0: Many, many people are having dreams of this now.
2: That is true.
0: Believe me, I hear from them.
2: And what will happen, there is also a misunderstanding about what the rapture is. But what will happen are those human beings who have very much compassion within them.
0: Yes.
2: And are of pure thinking,
0: yes,
2: even though they make mistakes as human beings, will be able to shift directly into that dimension when some of these things start happening, not in the beginning. And this will save them on a temporary basis.
0: This is also very interesting because it is virtually what Dr. Goldberg said on Sunday. I mean, so this really is very, very interesting.
2: I don't know of him.
0: You don't know of Dr. Goldberg?
2: No, I do not.
0: Okay, well, he...
2: That doesn't mean anything particularly. Our names are very different. I use a different name here than my real name, what I consider my real name.
0: Can you tell us what your real name is?
2: Yes, my real name is Princess Divya.
0: You're a princess?
2: Well, there are many that are princesses. It's kind of like the titles that you have for... in your armed forces when you get up to rank. So it is genetic, and also you are trained in this way from birth.
0: Remarkable.
2: Many years.
0: Remarkable. Why do you think that with the time traveler line, I have heard from so many men compared to women? I mean, one would think that with present trends and women's rights and all the rest of it, that there would be as many, if not more, women than men.
2: Well, I have questioned some of the callers. I have been listening along with my friends tonight.
0: I, too, have questioned some of the callers, but you have to imagine that some are the real McCoy, which, of course, you claim to be.
2: That's true. But one reason is that in general, for this civilization, at this present time, it seems that women have kind of taken a back seat, and the emotional part of the human being is not as developed as the physical and the mental is becoming. So it's not that women aren't respected. It is that their emotions are so fine-tuned.
0: Mm-hmm.
2: That they cannot control a lot of decision making. It really is not quite what it seems.
0: Well, then, in a way, the future is not all that different than now, in that sense.
2: The future is very different.
0: You have just said that women, with regard to large decision making, still defer mainly to men.
2: I'm sorry, I'm talking about now, here.
0: Oh, I see. Oh, that certainly is true now, yes.
2: Yes. but in advanced civilizations, and the reason that we're here is to help with what is coming. And there will be a lot of women, or those who think of us as women, females, who will be here to nurture, because that is the role of the female gender in all civilization and creation until you get up into the very close rank with God.
0: What is the most important message you could give to the people of 1998?
2: To have faith in themselves, to believe that there is a higher form, to try to make right that in their life which is wrong, because there's going to be some terrible things that are going to be happening.
0: How soon?
2: Within the next 2 months. They started about 6 years ago, but this is in many, many areas, not just land masses.
0: Well, while you may question some of the other callers who claim to be time travelers, you know what? Most of them have said what you're saying with regard to the near-term changes.
2: Well, there was only one that was in question.
0: Mm-hmm. Oh, I see.
2: As far as near-term.
0: So there are many of you that are here now, specifically because we are so close.
2: Yes. And it's to help. It's to help the human being survive, because with death, during a lot of destruction that is going to be happening, a lot of quick death, it's to help the soul transfer into another dimension. Those who are so frightened, when many will be killed instantly.
0: Well, at least it'll be fast.
2: Yes, it will be fast.
0: Earthquakes, so, that kind of thing, or
2: right. Mm-hmm. So this is to help those souls. It's to help. It's like a recovery period.
0: I think I've got it. Listen, I really want to thank you for calling. I've got to move along, but I hope you will call again.
2: Thank you.
0: Right. Take care. Chillingly similar in nature, so many of these calls, huh? She didn't say which one she questioned, but there has been a remarkably similar message coming from many this morning. Now, you can conclude this is all baloney. These people are making it all up. Or you can imagine there may be something to it based on current events and what can rather easily be projected from today. All right, a couple of items very quickly. One, my studio cam. Boy, do I have a good shot right now. A particularly good shot right now. I increased the gain a little bit, and we're looking at a particularly interesting part of the sky. And when you look out there and see the closer stars and the ones that are part of the Milky Way behind, and you imagine the millions and millions of stars with planets about them, then the things you're hearing this morning, well, they just might be possible, if not even probable. If there is life out there, if it is far in advance of ours, then could they have learned to traverse time and space? Absolutely. You should see the studio cam, pointed nearly straight up at the moment, as a matter of fact. I try to tell people where it is every time I move it. I'm going to leave it here for a while. It's pointed just about straight up, looking through the thinnest part of the desert night in the dry weather here. Listen, a quick announcement. My books are going to be available, autographed, through this weekend, and then that's going to be it. So I thought I would serve you up notice. The New Art of Talk, the updated, and when I say updated, I really mean updated, Art of Talk, and The Quickening. Those are my two books presently. And The Art of Talk is going to be out nationally in bookstores next month, coming up soon now. So I am about to end the autograph offer. If you would like an autographed copy of The Art of Talk, the story of my life, talk radio, the whole thing, really a brutally honest book, I'm about to give you the phone number. 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
3: Hi, my name is Krista.
0: Krista, yes. Krista, you're going to have to yell at us. You're not too loud.
3: I'm sorry. I'm still getting used to this change. It's a little bit different from where I'm from.
0: Where and when are you from?
3: I'm trying to think of how to describe it in your terms. We don't really keep a time system anymore, as you refer to it, so it's a little bit difficult to describe, but probably about 4,000 your time.
0: You're thinking you are from, for our reference, you're 4,000 years after the after Christ?
3: Yes.
0: What could the world possibly be like that far into the future?
3: It is a lot better than it is right now. I mean, I volunteered to come down here, and I got here. Nothing can prepare you for this. It's hell down here.
0: Why? Why did you volunteer? Why would you volunteer to come to what must be, for you, such a barbaric time?
3: I thought I could help, but I get here, and you see people doing such terrible things to one another. And I never fathomed it could be like this.
0: Listen, unfortunately, I'm right at a break. I want to hold you over, though. Can you hold on?
3: Yes.
0: All right, stay right there, and we'll be right back to you. We're talking about the future. Boy, are we ever. I'm Art Bell. This is Coast to Coast.

0: 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West of the Rockies, including Montana, Wyoming, Colorado, and New Mexico, 1-800-618-8255. 1-800-618-8255. Now again, here's Art Bell.
1: And of course, we are reserving one line for time travelers only. And boy, are we ever getting them. Area code 702-727-1295. And finally, the female voices begin to appear. And here, once again, thank you for holding on. You're back on the air again. Are you there?
2: Yes, I am.
1: All right. Again, I'm going to have to ask that you get real close to your phone and yell at us, because you're not very loud.
2: I'm sorry. I'm still learning your communication systems. It's kind of different.
1: Our communication system is indeed different.
2: It takes a lot. Your whole way of living is very primitive. It's not organized at all, and that's very frustrating.
1: Why did you come back? You thought you could help in what way?
2: Well, throughout the entire growing up, we were taught of the tremendous disaster that takes place in what you call 2000. And the year, you know, right immediately beforehand and right afterwards. And there had basically, like, your recruiting system to have people who wanted to volunteer to come and help you get through this.
1: And you're one of those.
2: Yes.
1: What do you think you can do? What can you do? Obviously, you're on the air here now with me now, talking to millions of Americans, some of whom will be doubting that you are for real, others who will believe you are for real.
2: Well, Stuart, I quite frankly doubt that this is for real. Also, this is a terrible dream to wake up and find yourself here in this. And I say, send me back, and they say no, and it's just...
1: In a way, then, you're here against your will?
2: No, I came on my will. I came completely supporting it, but I've seen what's going on, and I see how rudely people treat each other, and how unorganized it is, and how uncontrolled it is, and that's very frightening to me.
1: Is it hopeless for us?
2: I don't think so, but you've got to get some control. You cannot just run around and say freedom of speech, freedom of rights, freedom of everything, and make it. If you all go with your own attitudes and your own we're free people attitudes, you will not make it.
1: Is the concept of nationalism something that has to...
2: There will be one order that is in charge of everybody.
1: You're saying the same thing. One world...
2: It is much better that way.
1: Much better.
2: Yes.
1: So
2: there is a little bit of disruptance and disturbance, but nothing like this.
1: So you're really agreeing with many, many others who have called tonight. We're headed toward a one world control, one world order.
2: You say that like it's so bad.
1: No, I'm trying not to. I was about to say you're suggesting it will be in essence benign.
2: Pretty much.
1: Pretty much benign.
2: Yeah. But it is so much better than what you have. I mean, I've heard people discussing the entire issue of your right to be free and your right to do what you want and your right to your own government.
1: Yes.
2: Well, you've been doing this for, 200 years now, and look where it's got you.
1: It's a point well taken. Are there many female travelers? Because we have heard from an overwhelming number of men until tonight.
2: There's more of the males were apt to go and sign for this and to volunteer themselves for this than the females were. I'm not sure why this is.
1: Well, even in our day and age now, more men volunteer for military service.
2: Yes, and I've been reading that, and I think it has to do... I don't mean any offense by this, but the male ego.
1: The male ego.
2: They have
1: ego.
2: To go out and conquer everything. Even if it's a controlled conquer, they have to control.
1: Is it possible that somebody like yourself from the future can change something here now that will prevent the disaster coming in and right around the year 2000 you just talked about?
2: the disaster will come regardless.
1: Regardless.
2: But hopefully, your regular people here will stop and just take a minute to listen and realize that, you know, this is how far they've come with an unorganized system. Give it a try with organized. If they do it organized, mm-hmm. they'll make it.
1: Is there going to be another war?
2: Yes.
1: Is
2: but it will not be as in the world where, I'm sorry, World War One or Two. It will not be of that nature, but there will be a war. And I advise you to stay away from nuclear.
1: Do you know the nature of the war?
2: I kind of didn't pay attention during that part.
1: Okay.
2: All I know from what I've heard is that the higher authorities will be in conflict with one another over, it's pretty much over the one type of government, and all of the nations will be upset over who has the one control. You know, who gets to sit in the throne type of discussion.
1: That doesn't sound so much different than today. Somebody wants to know about free, what we call today free energy. We talk about it, but we don't really have it. Will there be, I would assume that by the year 4000, fossil fuels will long since be used up?
2: Oh, yeah, there's a totally different system, and I'm not really sure how to describe it in your way. I mean, it's like seeing a great big ball of brightness, and you don't know how else to describe it but a great big ball of brightness, but someone wants to know the details of
1: energy.
2: How bright or how big or mm-hmm. how round.
1: What about automobiles? What about transportation?
2: We don't use them.
1: You don't use automobiles?
2: No.
1: How do you go from one place to another?
2: It's not really that far to get from one place to another, but I don't really want to talk about that. I would like to talk about people here today.
1: All right.
2: Because if we don't take care of the people here today, there will not be then. As I know it. And quite frankly, I love it how I know it, and I want it to remain that way.
1: Mm-hmm. And that's why you've come to speak to us now.
2: More or less, yes.
1: Well, listen, I heartily appreciate it, and I hope that you will once again call, will you?
2: If I have time, it's, you know, kind of a busy job, too.
1: I'm sure it is.
2: People, you're not crazy.
1: In chronological years, physiological years, how old are you?
2: I think I'm early 20s.
1: In your early 20s?
2: Yes.
1: Well, thank you. Thank you so much for calling. And if you get a chance, call us again.
2: Thank you.
1: Take care. You can never know enough questions to ask when you get somebody like that. East of the Rockies, you're on the air. Hi.
3: Hi, Art.
1: Yes.
3: This is Phil. I'm listening on WGST 105.7.
1: Atlanta,
3: yes, very good. I was just actually going to take a second aside from all our future talk and, you know, our oh-so-credible people from the future.
1: Sure.
3: I really don't believe. Actually, I want to start off by saying I just purchased The Quickening a number of days ago, and I'm about halfway through it.
1: Oh, you got my book. Good for you.
3: Yes, I did. And actually, I'm very pleasantly surprised. At first, I thought it was going to be a very opinionated book, but
1: no.
3: It actually turns out to be a very useful tool. It's full of very useful information. And
1: thank you. It is.
3: Not to make your own opinions. I'm enjoying it very much.
1: No, I intentionally kept myself away from doing that and tried to be absolutely objective. Based on what I saw, I wrote what I thought would occur. And I'm sorry to say, but as you will note by now, already much of it is occurring.
3: Mm-hmm. Very noticeable. A lot of there's a lot of really important facts which I find pleasantly surprising that it's easy for I'm at a very young impressionable age. I really don't know a lot about what's going on. I'm kind of new listener, and it provides a lot of information which you can draw your own conclusions, and that was very surprising, but enjoyably surprising. It's very mm-hmm. informative, and I thank you for it.
1: Well, I'm glad you enjoyed it.
3: Well, thank you. I'm still halfway through it. The other half I'm looking forward to, though.
1: All right. Well,
3: I guess my main intentions for calling were on the Y2K thing.
1: Yes.
3: I'm still kind of in the dark about it. I mean, I understand a lot of the basics of it and, I mean, what's going to happen, but I was just wondering what some of the worst possible scenarios, what are some of the worst cases that could possibly happen? if it's so much of a scare, I'm not quite sure as to.
1: Well, I don't know if you really want to know. Worst case scenario,
3: mm-hmm.
1: financial collapse,
3: mm-hmm.
1: banks virtually close, power systems and grids fail and stay down for a protected period of time.
3: Mm-hmm.
1: And it goes downhill from there. I mean, that's worst case. And maybe our discussions about it will prevent the worst of it.
3: Mm-hmm.
1: That's all I can say. What else is there to
3: yeah.
1: say?
3: Well, I've noticed from listening that you're talking about storing away food for a good year's supply of food and whatnot. And I was just wondering, because you're saying you're storing a year's supply, if the severity was, if you thought it would only last a certain amount of time, or if it was going to be this huge cataclysmic event that everyone's fearing it would be. That's why I was kind of in the dark as to what the worst possible scenario was going to be on it. So I just didn't know my facts straight, and I'm just trying to gather a little more information about it and whatnot. So, and that was pretty much the basis of my call.
1: Okay, well, I appreciate it. And please call me when you have finished the book.
3: Oh, I will.
1: All
3: I
1: right.
3: definitely will. Thank you.
1: And one more time, I'll say this one more time. Both of my books, for a very short period here, The Art of Talk, which is being reissued, will be in bookstores nationwide in August, is available to be shipped to you immediately, a signed copy. I will autograph it for you. And you can actually get both. You can get The Art of Talk, which is just a wonderful new book with all kinds of new stuff in it, new photographs. My history, if you want to know about me, I'm pretty weird. And all the behind-the-scenes talk radio stuff, that's in The Art of Talk, brand new book. And, of course, The Quickening, which that caller mentioned. And if you buy both, I guess they give you, you know, some kind of deal. But the autographed versions end, I think I'm going to end it after this weekend. And this is already, what, Thursday? So not much time. You should keep calling until you get through. The number is 1-800-864-7991. I'll give that one more time. 1-800-864-7991. On my international line, you're on the air.
4: Mr. Bell.
1: Mr. Caller.
4: How's it going? I'm calling from Oshawa, Ontario, Canada.
1: All right.
4: Before we get started, could you spell Pahrump, please? My mom wants to write you.
1: Yes. It is P-A-H-R-U-M-P.
4: You are too kind. Sir, I wanted to say, like I said, you were giving some poor guy from B.C. the grief about us evil Canadians with our nuclear weapons.
1: Oh, yes.
4: Yeah, the rumor has it, well, it was before you went to France.
1: Yes.
4: About a week or two beforehand.
1: Yeah.
4: Well, the official rumor, it's unofficial, I'm part of the CF, but the official rumor is that
1: what is the CF?
4: Canadian Forces.
1: Okay. Oh, I see. You're in the military.
4: Yeah.
1: Oh.
4: But the long-standing rumor is, yeah, we made a couple in the 60s. No one knows where we put them.
1: So you've lost
4: them. So you guys are safe, right?
1: So you've lost them.
4: Well, they're somewhere around Chalk River.
1: Probably in Manhattan somewhere.
4: Oh, no, we wouldn't do that to you.
1: With a couple of Canadian trigger guys.
4: No, you guys are our pals. We train with you constantly.
1: Yes, I know.
4: And, no, we have a great time, and you guys have a great time. And you got to remember, half of the NORSAC guys, you know, North American Aerospace Defense Command.
1: Yes.
4: At half the time, there's a Canadian commander involved. So, you know, you guys got to be nice to us. But, no, what I wanted to ask you was, you've seen the triangular craft?
1: Oh, yes.
4: Okay. There's a thing, I've seen it in that last issue of Popular Mechanics.
1: Yes.
4: Okay, they were calling it Tacit Blue, but that looks like a model. It doesn't look like a real photograph because I was on a base last summer, and I was watching the meteor showers, you know, the August months.
1: Yes.
4: Which are always, you know, it's a great show, especially if you're up in northern Ontario. No lights. It's a good thing to watch when you're not busy working. And I saw a few things going at right angles and, like, you know, not doing the meteor type thing.
1: Oh, listen. What I saw was so unambiguous, so close, so obviously one of two things. What I saw was either an extraterrestrial craft or it was one of ours. And if it was one of ours, it defied gravity. Now, Mark McCandlish, I've got to get hold of him, was supposed to be doing a drawing based on a lot of details that I gave him about this. Mark, if you're out there, I need my drawing. Then there is one other very interesting thing going on. I have been approached by the Today Show, NBC's Today Show, and they want to do a profile on me. And as part of that profile, they actually want to go to where my wife and I saw this incredible craft. So you might be kind of looking for that in the near future. They're going to actually be out here, I think, next week. But there you have it. They're going to actually come up here, and they're going to film the location where we saw what we saw, and we will describe it in some detail to you, and I guess all of that will be on the Today Show sooner or later. Probably sooner. And here we go to my time traveler line. You are on the air. Hi.
5: Hello?
1: Hello.
5: I am a time traveler.
1: Here from when, I think, would be the appropriate question.
5: I'm not from a particular year.
1: Well,
5: in other words, there's not the sense of time that you have here now.
1: Okay, but we can only deal with our sense of time now, so...
5: Oh, yes, and I live in this time frame now. Before we go, can I just say one thing? Do you remember when you had a gentleman on your program? He had everyone to direct their thoughts towards Florida to put out the fires?
1: That's right.
5: We enjoyed that. We took part in that. Many of us did.
1: Well, it sure did rain.
5: Didn't it, though?
1: Yes.
5: It rained every day for many days.
1: Yes.
5: We really enjoyed that. We're here to help. This is true. We're here to help.
1: We're here to help.
5: And don't be too surprised because many of us are female.
1: Well?
5: We fit in better in this society. We're not here to, we're not here in positions of authority. We're here to ease things.
1: Many who claim to be time travelers tonight have said that we are firmly headed toward a one-world control, a centralization of control. Is that true?
5: Mr. Bell, it is, but not everyone will partake in it, and there will never be a time when everyone is under one control. There will always be rebellion, and that's good.
1: Well, I kind of feel the same way, too, but a lot of people seem to indicate that while there is rebellion and great amounts of it, there will not be peace. There will be war. There will be killing. There will be death. There will be all kinds of things.
5: There will, and that will be what people will be rebelling against, to go back to a peaceful society.
1: Well?
5: And we are here because it is headed in that direction. There are going to be things that occur. We need to have things that we need to teach people.
1: And that's why you're here.
5: Yes. And by the way, you have a very difficult telephone system in your time.
1: Yes, I do.
5: It is, because I operate at a higher degree of electromagnetic pulse. Mm-hmm. Ordinarily, I can get through to something like this with no problem. You apparently have some type of electrolytic equipment on your line that perhaps to prevent power surges. I couldn't get through and disrupt anything.
1: All right. Well, actually, that's very comforting to know. I wish we had more time. Well, you've heard it. If only one of them was the real McCoy. Anyway, this is Coast to Coast AM.

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1: 7. Well, you've heard it. If only one of them was the real McCoy. Anyway, this is Coast to Coast AM.

0: 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Now again, here's Art.
1: Top of the morning, everybody. We have been talking with time travelers, or not, depending on how you feel about it. But if just one of them was the real McCoy, well, what I think bothered me was that a lot of them seemed to have just about the same thing to say. Did you notice that? All right, here we go to the international line this time. You're on the air. Hi.
2: Mr. Bell.
1: Mr. Caller.
2: How's it going?
1: It's going.
2: All right. Actually, I wanted to get your box number. I got Perm from you.
1: Oh, you called earlier?
2: Yeah, but...
1: You're only allowed to call one time.
2: I'm sorry. I wanted your zip code or some such.
1: Well, 89041. Okay?
2: Excellent.
1: See ya.
2: Thanks a lot.
1: You're welcome. 89041. West of the Rockies, you're on the air. Hi.
3: Yeah, Art. Sacramento, the third.
1: Yes, sir.
3: The state capital. There's going to be some... A group there. There's going to be some women that's there who has actually had bones in their bones, their skeleton structure, little holes developed through their bones from pollutant.
1: What are you talking about?
3: This MTBE they put in the gas. It's poisoned over 18.
1: Yes, I've heard a great deal about it. And you're saying now there are going to be protests there in Sacramento.
3: Yes.
1: Women who have holes in their bones.
3: From MTBE.
1: How do they prove it?
3: And there's a blood test for it, too.
1: Uh-huh.
3: And did you know that they are going to other states telling them, we can help clear up your environmental problem by what California is doing to the gasoline?
1: Mm-hmm. I was in L.A. not very long ago at all, and it looked just as smoggy to me as ever.
3: Mm-hmm. Yeah, but this stuff here is... they're claiming, they're trying to blame boats and jet skis and stuff.
1: Yeah.
3: But in water sources where there never has been any jet skis or boats, that stuff is showing up.
1: Well, yeah, what I've heard is that lawnmowers, for example, and engines of that magnitude tend to, have no pollution controls whatsoever on them, so they issue more pollution, obviously. But I know there's a big fight there going on about that. I didn't know anything about holes in the bones. Oh, on my time traveler line, you're on the air.
4: Hello?
1: Hello?
4: Yes, sir.
1: Yes.
4: I hate to bother you, but I really am a time traveler. I lost my charge. I lost the person that I'm in charge of. Who called your station, and I need him to come. Every time traveler has to have a person coming with him, obviously.
1: A control.
4: Well, no, it's just that the corporation wouldn't let just someone go, just leave the time and go into a
1: previous. Kind of like the buddy system when you go swimming.
4: Well, it's not really the buddy system when you go swimming. I'm with a corporation who has developed time travel. And time travel right now is still not really a real popular thing. In about 120, 150 years, what we're going to find time travel is going to be for vacations. People want to go back and see the eras of their history buffs, or if they want to see dinosaurs or elephants. We don't have elephants.

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0: So what you're asking is you have lost your companion.
1: Right. Right.
0: And I guess you can't exactly put a lost time traveler on a milk carton.
1: You got it.
0: I really don't know how I can help you, though, because...
1: Well, the way that you can help me is this. Let me explain something to you. In our time, first of all, we have everything is perfectly engineered with regard to genetics. We have occasionally some slip-ups where we have some illnesses that we are obligated to fix.
0: Yeah.
1: So we go back into time where these illnesses were prevalent, and we're able to talk to the genetic engineers that are, I mean, obviously they don't know that we're time travelers unless the person does what he did on your show. I mean, we can't make predictions. I mean, if I were to tell you what the stock market could do or what was going to do in the next 3 months, people could be jumping out of windows. Now, I'm not going to be, we can't discuss future things.
0: Even what you just said.
1: This is just between you and I. Am I not on the air, am I?
0: Of course you're on the air. When I answer the line and I say, on the time traveler line, you're on the air, that means exactly what it says.
1: Let me explain something to you, sir. In our 2257, we don't have any illnesses. A person that's coming back into this era now, into, where are we, 1989, 1998, 90, whatever we are. I mean, I've been back about 17 times. This one person has been back about 4 times. We're trying to get some, he's got some problems, genetic problems that have to be cleared up. And there's some types of medications that we don't have any longer in our time.
0: Well, we have some medications here that might work for you.
1: Not for me.
0: Oh, I see. Well, anyway, look, we've got to get to the point here.
1: Well, I was just trying to link up with this person because I lost him.
0: Well, so where do you want this person to meet?
1: The person should check back. He knows where he has to be. His GTX number is 1053. And just tell me he has to be back with his charge. I mean, these people that are calling you,
0: yes.
1: They can't be. The time travel is so unique. The first time traveler was you may know the name, a real time traveler, where we didn't have to use all kinds of fancy things, the computerized things to get us back and forth, was a person by the name of Bill Lear. Does that name mean anything to you?
0: Bill Lear?
1: Uh-huh.
0: Of course, I know.
1: Lear,
0: I know John, his son.
1: Well, Bill was well ahead of his time. He developed the autopilot.
0: The Lear jet.
1: The Lear jet, correct.
0: The 8-track tape.
1: I don't know what else he, but he was able to do this without any help with any type of electronic.
0: We're gonna have to ask John about that.
1: Yeah. Well, anyway.
0: All right, look, I've got to go, and we're out of time.
1: All right, well...
0: So I hope you connect with your friend.
1: Well, I hope he connects with me.
0: There you are. All right. Boy. This must have been a good night to open the time travel line. That's all I can say. East of the Rockies, you're on the air. Hello? Going once, twice, gone. West of the Rockies, you're on the air.
2: Hi, Art. When you were talking to Mr. Goldberg, I think it was on Dreamland?
0: Yes.
2: Hold on, let me turn this radio down.
0: Oh, yes. Turn it off, actually.
2: Exactly.
0: Yeah.
2: Okay. Anyway.
0: That's Dr. Goldberg.
2: Dr. Goldberg. I was in and out of the room a lot, and did he mention anything about the Men in Black?
0: Absolutely.
2: Okay, now, I just caught it really quick. My question is this. My first memory when I was a little kid was looking up from my crib, and I'm not talking about Men in Black and Cadillacs or anything, but looking up from my crib and seeing this person there, all dressed in black, with a kind of almost like the Victorian type dress on.
0: Right.
2: And I was just wondering, did he mention anything about that? And if any time travelers are out there and are going to call in, I'd like them to address that issue too.
0: All right. He mentioned people dressed in white garb. Repeatedly mentioned people dressed in white garb. White flowing garb, is what I recall. On my
3: do the wild thing at 702-727-1295.
0: Sorry. Wild card line, you're on the air. Hi. No, time traveler line.
4: Yeah, Art. My name's Chris. I'm from Wichita, Kansas.
0: Yes.
4: We actually made a time machine.
0: You did?
4: Yeah, we got it out of a... We got plans. We thought we were going to get a real one, but we got plans out of the back of a magazine.
0: And?
4: And, well, it took a while to get it, and this is, like, the first time we've actually made it back. I mean, this is, like, the first test.
0: Where did you... Or when did you go?
4: Well, we've came back from where we were at.
0: Where... where were you?
4: 2 months, like, it was September 30th.
0: Okay.
4: And we've come back for the first time. And it's strange. It's cool.
0: You say you were 2 months in the future?
4: Yeah.
0: Well, then you are an ideal person to talk to. 2 months is great. Can you give us any really near-term things that are going to happen?
4: You know how Clinton is getting ready to testify and all that?
0: Yes.
4: With the dress and all that, he ends up leaving office.
0: He ends up leaving office?
4: Because the genetic test on the dress matches what he is, and so he basically admits to lying to the American public, and he leaves.
0: In disgrace?
4: Yes.
0: Whew. That's a pretty good near-term prediction, all right, and that will occur within the next 60 days.
4: Yes.
0: Well, we'll sure find out. Is there any way that you can wiggle out of this? And I mean, if it doesn't occur, can you come back and say, well, something in time changed, or is it an absolute that it will occur?
4: I'm sure everything can change. I don't know. I mean, as far as the genetic, I don't think there's any way to change that.
0: Well, there have been rumors, you know, of physical evidence. We've heard about that, but there obviously has been no climax to the story yet. All right, well, thank you very much for your call, and there is something we can all take to the bank, or not, within the next 60 days. On the first time call, whoops, you would have been, missed you, sorry about that. On my East of the Rockies line, you're on the air.
5: Art!
0: Yes!
5: Hey, this is Tony from Indiana.
0: Hello.
5: Let's see. I listen to 550 WCKY.
0: Yes, sir.
5: 930 WHON in Richmond, Indiana.
0: Uh-huh.
5: 1100 WTAM. 1210 W... What is that?
0: WPHT in Philadelphia.
5: I deliver donuts, so I get a lot of fading in and out.
0: So, in other words, you jump around.
5: I jump around a lot.
0: Well...
5: let's see, I love open lines. Y2K scares the crap out of me.
0: Yeah, me too.
5: I was going to... if I won the Powerball, I told a friend of mine I was going to put it all in gold and put it under my house.
0: Really?
5: Yeah.
0: You'd have a lot of visitors.
5: Yeah, I know. Let's see. I don't know. I really didn't have much to call about.
0: Have they announced the winner of the Powerball...
5: Not that I know of yet.
0: $250 million thing or whatever.
5: I just know it's not me.
0: No?
5: Let's see. Time traveler line, that's pretty cool. I liked the Y2K line last night. That was great. But, you know, I was thinking, you know how near-death experiences?
0: Yeah.
5: They tell you to see the light and go towards the light.
0: That's right.
5: Have you ever traveled at night and had your headlights on?
0: Yes.
5: I was kind of wondering. Those bugs, they come towards the light. What happens to them when they hit the light, they hit your car. I don't think I'm going towards the light.
0: They meet their mommy and daddy.
5: Mm-hmm. Uh-huh. Well, that's all I wanted to call about.
0: Right. Take care. In other words, the bugs see the light. They go toward the light. And they meet their relatives. And they have many of them because bugs are particularly prolific. A long time ago, I've said this on the air many times, I was interviewing John Lear, and he was quoting somebody else, and he said, do not go to the light. Go to the darkness. The light is a trick. And that has bugged me ever since. West of the Rockies, you're on the air.
6: Hi.
0: Hello.
6: I'm calling from Seattle.
0: Well, you're going to have to get into that phone and mean business because you're not too loud.
6: I'm calling in from Seattle.
0: Well, you're still not too loud. Yell at me.
6: Oh, okay, I'll yell at you.
0: Say, I'm calling from Seattle.
6: Yeah, can you hear me?
0: Yes, I hear you.
6: Oh, okay. I'm calling. Have you ever heard of the Orion?
0: Well, of course.
6: The Orion is a race of people.
0: Oh, I see.
6: Well, I guess you would call it a race of people.
0: Okay.
6: And basically, Earth is a protectorate of Orion.
0: We protect Orion?
6: No, we protect you.
0: Me?
6: Yes.
0: Personally?
6: No, Earth.
0: Earth, in general. Orion, so you're saying Orion protects us?
6: Right.
0: Well, then why are we in such a sad state of affairs?
6: Because there's a difference between protecting you from yourselves and protecting you from what's out there.
0: Yeah.
6: In other words, you know, a parent will try and protect you from yourself.
0: It is true. We have seen in STS-80 in the video what would appear to be a virtual war above our atmosphere at times.
6: Right.
0: Craft shooting at craft, all kinds of weird things going on. Is that the kind of thing you're doing?
6: Yes. Because, you know, there are extraterrestrials, there are other entities. I don't know, necessarily say they're all extraterrestrials.
0: Right.
6: There are other entities, and, of course, you've got your what you consider good and bad.
0: Yes.
6: I don't, myself, and Orion doesn't look necessarily at good or bad as in what is in best interest and what is in worst interest.
0: Right.
6: And the bottom line is, yes, there's constant battle. Somebody traveled with me. We do everything in a collective state. There's a collective. And we all kind of, I guess, it's hard to describe words, interlock. Like in meditation, like in remote viewing.
0: Yes.
6: There's an interlock of a group of entities that do this. And we do protect. We do protect from what would hurt you, what would interfere in your natural development. We can't control what you do. We're not going to. But we also believe that no one else should either. You have a right to some independence. And you will come to a point where you will realize that the collective has what you've been talking about tonight, one nation, one government.
0: So these people who claim to be coming through time and have told us time and time again, excuse the pun, that this one world collective thing is right around the corner are correct.
6: Yes.
0: Well, it's about the zillionth time I've heard it tonight, so thank you very much. Boy, aren't you glad you're mortal and you're only going to be around for a little while, so you don't have to be around when the world gets like that?

0: to Trot with Art Bell in the Kingdom of Nye. From east of the Rockies, dial 1-800-825-5033. West of the Rockies, including Montana, Wyoming, Colorado, and New Mexico, 1-800-618-8255.
1: Well, all right. That's it. We will continue to take time calls, time traveler calls tonight at area code 702-727-1295. Dear Art, I had to fax when I heard other time travelers calling in from any time past the year 2500 AD. Please let me explain. Time travel was invented in 2034. Offshoots of certain successful fusion reactor research allowed scientists at CERN to produce the world's first contained singularity engine. The basic design involves rotating singularities inside a magnetic field. By altering the speed and direction of rotation, you can travel both forward and backward in time. Time itself can be understood in terms of connected lines. When you go back in time, you travel on your original timeline. When you turn the singularity engine off, a new timeline is created due to the fact that you and your time machine are now there. In other words, a new universe is created. To get back to your original line, you must travel a split second farther back and immediately throw the engine into forward without turning it off. Some interesting outcomes of this are: 1. You meet yourself. I have done it often, even taken a younger version of myself along for a few rides before returning myself to the new timeline and going back to mine. 2. You can alter history in the new universe that you have just created. Most of the time, the changes are subtle. Sometimes I'll notice car models that don't exist or books that come out late. The oldest one was a skyscraper that wasn't built in a near-favorite store of mine in New York. Interestingly, when you travel in time, you must compensate for the orbit of the Earth. Since the time machine doesn't move, you have to adjust the engine so you remain on the planet when you turn it off. Unfortunately, it was also discovered that anyone going forward in time from my 2036 hit a brick wall in the year 2564. Everyone who has ever been there has reported that nothing exists. When the machine is turned off, you find yourself surrounded by blackness and silence. Now, most time travelers are trying to find out where the line went bad by going into the past, creating a new universe, and proceeding forward to see if the same thing results in 2564. It appears the line went bad around the year 2000. I'm here now, in this time, to test a few theories of mine before going forward. Now, for the future, you might want to know about: 1. Y2K is a disaster. Many people die on the highways when they freeze to death trying to get to warmer weather. 2. The government tries to keep power by instituting martial law, but all of it collapses when their efforts to bring the power back up fail. 3. A power facility in Denver is able to restart itself, but is mobbed by hundreds of thousands of people and destroyed. This convinces most that maybe we shouldn't bring the old system back up. 4. A few years later, communal government system is developed after the Constitution takes a few twists. China retakes Taiwan. Israel wins the largest battle for their life, and Russia is covered in nuclear snow from their collapsed reactors. Art, the reason I'm here now is because I believe a nuclear weapon set off by Iraq in the Middle East war with Israel might have something to do with the damaged timeline. I will test that theory and get back to you. Please pray that we discover the reason why there is no apparent future after 2564. So I couldn't resist. I thought that was quite a good fax. There you have it. Time Traveler Line, you're on the air.
2: How you doing?
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1: You made me bleep that out. Bob, we don't allow last names on the air.
2: Sorry about that.
1: So let's try all over again. Your name is Bob.
2: Bob.
1: And where are you?
2: Calling from the year 2018. Actually, I just got off from talking to you in, November of 97. Just now. So it's kind of weird to talk to you again, a year later. But anyway, I was just calling because I think Art Bell is just the coolest thing around. I'm such a fan of old radio.
1: Yes, old radio. I guess that's what we would be to you, huh?
2: Oh, yeah. And classic stuff, too. I just read a book the other day.
1: Maybe you could give us an idea of what radio is like, if you even have it.
2: Yeah. I mean, it's different. It's basically mainly satellite. It's not really the same band, although, there's a big shortwave underground movement that, a lot of people have shortwave transceiver.
1: Yes.
2: Anyway, so shortwave is a really cool thing right now. But mainly radio is all digital, it's satellite, and then also, home entertainment sort of thing.
1: All right. Well, listen, thank you. That makes sense to me. In the future, radio is definitely going to be delivered by satellite. There is no question about it. What will occur to terrestrial broadcasting, I don't know. But direct broadcast radio cannot.
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1: You're just noisy. East of the Rockies, you're on the air. Hi.
4: Hi.
1: Hello.
4: I was just really curious about this whole time traveling thing. I just have been listening to your show.
1: Yes.
4: For the last three nights, and I find most of the stuff really interesting, but I have to tell you, this is really kind of too unbelievable for me. I don't know what to make of it. I want to really believe it.
1: Well, there's a lot of ways of looking at it. We could be dealing with mental cases, but an awful lot of them don't sound like mental cases. Moreover, they're saying much the same thing. And so you've got to wonder about that a little bit.
4: I guess it's true. I mean, I just, I've always, been fascinated by the idea, but never really took it seriously.
1: Well, the question has always been, if there is time travel, then where are all the time travelers? And the answer might be, they're here.
4: Now, that's true. Now, can you answer something for me? This is really, very stupid, but very simple, actually.
1: I can try.
4: I can understand traveling back in time, but, I just don't get traveling into the future if it has not happened. I mean, we're making the future as we go now.
1: Well, apparently, okay, I'll try and answer that for you as best I can. The future may not be a fixed thing. We don't fully understand the nature of time, do we? We really don't. We don't know if it's linear and fixed, or whether it's nonlinear and malleable and changeable. We don't know. At least I don't know. And so that's about the best I can do is in the end, I guess, to tell you I'm sorry, I don't know. I have theories about it. It could be either one. On my time traveler line, you're on the air.
5: Hi, Art Bell.
1: Yes.
5: This is USA 37 Million. How are you?
1: All right.
5: Okay. Incidentally, we don't use names anymore after the Y2K problem that you guys had back in 2BO. We went to a whole new system. Everyone is known by your country, U.S., of course, being mine, and your number that was issued to you after the Y2K computer shutdown.
1: So that's when we get our number.
5: Uh-huh. And that happened in that started happening because you guys... Now, I'm with you right now in 2BO, or, excuse me, you guys call it 1998 because you don't know that it's BO, which stands for Before O.
1: Before
5: O.
1: O.
5: Mm-hmm. Which was the coming of the another son of God, in fact. There were 2,000 years between Adam and Abraham, 2,000 years between Abraham and Christ, and 2,000 years between Christ and O.
1: O.
5: Mm-hmm. Mm-hmm. O came here in December of 2000, and he shocked the doctors because the very first day he was crawling, 2 days later he was walking, and within a week he was talking.
1: Wow.
5: At 6 months, he started to do all the miracles and perform miracles, and he set a new instructional booklet, which is similar to your Bible. B-I-B-L-E stands for Basic Instructions Before Leaving Earth. And you have to adhere to all of those things that are taught there in order to go on to the next phase of life.
1: Bible stands for Basic Instructions Before Leaving Earth.
5: Yes.
1: Wow.
5: That's what we later ended up learning. That's where that came from. So you have your number, and after you learn to follow and adhere to all the instructions, then you can go on to the next phase of life, which is in another Milky Way, another galaxy. Others will stay here until they learn that.
1: Can you tell us or give us any sense of how many are able to leave and how many are left behind percentage-wise?
5: Very small percentages leave at first. It's about it's done in groups of about 144,000.
1: Boy, you sure do have down some specifics.
5: Mm-hmm. And I came back. In fact, I came back 4 days from now, and I heard that you were doing this show tonight. So I just came back here tonight. 4 days. I was actually on Monday, and I just came back here for this because you were doing this Thursday morning thing here.
1: You would have known, of course.
5: Yes. In fact, I can even give you something that you can find out before your next program.
1: All right.
5: Excuse me, well, not your next program, because your next program is Thursday night, Friday morning.
1: Right.
5: The Seahawks will beat the Cowboys on the opening preseason game Friday.
1: Really?
5: Uh-huh. And that'll be a big surprise to everyone.
1: Well, I don't know. The Cowboys were kind of faltering, so I don't know if it would be that big of a surprise.
5: Well, there are four winners in the Powerball, and one of them is going to give nearly 90% of his portion of it to charity.
1: No kidding.
5: Mm-hmm.
1: Now, that is very specific.
5: Mm-hmm.
1: Anything else?
5: Well, just look for those things, and next time you do this, I may come back.
1: I certainly hope so.
5: Okay.
1: We will know you by...
5: USA 37 million.
1: I was going to say your number.
5: Okay.
1: Take care. We will know you by your number. Basic Instructions Before Leaving Earth, Bible. West of the Rockies, you're on the air.
6: Hi, Art. How are you? I'm calling from KHVH Country.
1: In Honolulu.
6: That's correct.
1: Yes.
6: I wanted to know, you're talking about all this time travel. Have you ever had the people that did the Quantum Leap program and had them on your show?
1: No, I never have.
6: And talked to them about the different episodes and how they did this research on where they were going to travel?
1: No, never have.
6: I thought that would be kind of interesting.
1: I'm sure it would be.
6: Because I really enjoyed that show, and I miss it, and I wish they'd bring it back.
1: Well, I would be happy to have one of the people who created or wrote for it on the air if they want to contact me.
6: Okay, and another thing is, have you ever thought about giving away your book for random phone calls?
1: Giving away my book for random phone calls?
6: You know, you're the lucky caller, you know, all of a sudden somebody's calling you.
1: Oh, just giving away my book, huh?
6: Right.
1: No, but I guess I could.
6: Because I think that would be fun.
1: All right.
6: Because you never know, an unsuspecting caller could all of a sudden be the lucky one for the night.
1: We could maybe have, like Groucho, the magic
6: right,
1: word.
6: Right,
1: you know,
6: the secret word
1: like
6: of the
1: that.
6: Day.
1: All right.
6: That would be fun.
1: All right, thanks. Right now, though, if you want my books, They are available in autographed form probably through the weekend, and I think I will end it Monday. That's where I'm going to end it. You have no idea how much work I have ahead of me. We can ship right away The Art of Talk or The Quickening, and the number is 1-800-864-7991. That's 1-800-864-7991. Now, people are going to be screaming bloody murder when they realize it has ended, and they're going to be angry. So I'm giving you fair warning. I believe I will end it Monday. Wildcard line, you're on the air.
7: Mr. Bell.
1: Actually, time travel line. Yes.
7: Mr. Bell.
1: Yes.
7: Thank you.
1: You're welcome. Turn your radio off, please.
7: No, it's off.
1: Okay.
7: I'm just trying to get my thoughts together here, trying to explain this time travel.
1: All right.
7: Time travel isn't so much machines. It's more thought. I've gone forward.
1: I can still hear your radio.
7: No, it's off. It's off. I've gone forward in time. But unfortunately, what happens is that when you go forward in time, you age. I've been there. And I've aged to 73. Someone's after me.
1: And he hung up. That was it. East of the Rockies, you're on the air. Hi.
8: Hey, Art. How you doing?
1: Okay.
8: This is Michael in Evansville, Indiana.
1: Yes, sir.
8: Say, I got kind of a UFO story for you. Going to bring him back down to earth a little bit here. Well, first of all, I wanted to ask you. You said that last week that your name was disappearing from the rogue market list?
1: Actually, every time I would promote my stock, my name would disappear and everything would go to zero. And there's something with their software that cannot take that kind of traffic.
8: Oh, well, I was going to ask if you were experiencing any missing time. But that's just a joke. My UFO story is like this. About 8 or 9 years ago, in my hometown, which is in central Nebraska,
1: yes,
8: we host the county fair in our town. And have you ever seen at night when they have searchlights aimed up at the sky going around in circles?
1: Oh, sure.
8: Well, this night they had a real interesting. They had four searchlights that were going around in circles in a certain pattern.
1: Oh.
8: And it was overcast that night, and so of course the searchlights were reflecting off the clouds.
1: Right.
8: The pattern looked. They had the searchlights. They were aimed in the center so that it was a single light. And then they would sweep real quick into a sort of cloverleaf pattern.
1: Right.
8: And when I first saw it, I came out of my house about 11:30 at night, and I saw it, and it just made my blood run cold because it looked like, you know, orbs of light up in the sky above the clouds.
1: Right.
8: It looked like four separate lights that were, you know, starting in the center and then making this pattern.
1: But in fact, it was just searchlights.
8: Yeah, it was just the searchlights. However, I had a friend who worked at the local TV station. And after all the news people go home, they only need just a couple of guys to work the control room.
1: Sure.
8: So they're in charge of answering the phones, and they took about 20 phone calls that night from people who were panicking, you know, like Orson Welles doing War of the Worlds thing. And he said people were calling up in a state of panic.
1: Bad, bad Orson Welles. I would never do anything like that.
8: Well, I don't know. Your time travel line kind of freaking me out today.
1: Me too.
8: Yeah, thanks
1: me
8: a lot.
1: Too. All right, listen. You've got the honor, so you get to say goodnight.
8: Hey, that's great. From the crossroads of America, good night, world.
1: That's it. That's how to do it. And we will be back tomorrow night. I don't know what we're going to do. Something else crazy. Then I do have a guest Friday night, Saturday morning, and boy, what a guest. So, the adventure continues. I'm Art Bell from the high desert, where the stars, obviously, you can look at my cam, are bright and clear. Good night.
9: Do you have feelings of inadequacy? Do you suffer from shyness? Do you sometimes wish you were more assertive? If you answered yes to any of these questions, ask your doctor or pharmacist about tequila. Tequila is the safe, natural way to feel better and more confident about yourself and your actions. Tequila can help ease you out of your shyness and let you tell the world that you're ready and willing to do just about anything. You'll notice the benefits of tequila almost immediately, and with a regimen of regular doses, you can overcome any obstacles that prevent you from living the life you want to live. Shyness and awkwardness will be a thing of the past, and you'll discover many talents you never knew you had. Stop hiding and start living with tequila. Tequila may not be right for everyone. Women who are pregnant or nursing should not use tequila. However, women who wouldn't mind nursing or becoming pregnant are encouraged to try it. Side effects may include dizziness, nausea, vomiting, incarceration, erotic lustfulness, loss of motor control, loss of clothing, loss of money, loss of virginity, delusions of grandeur, table dancing, headache, dehydration, dry mouth, and a desire to sing karaoke and play all night rounds of strip poker, truth or dare, and naked twister. Warning, the consumption of alcohol may make you think you're whispering when you're not. It's a major factor in dancing like a retard. May cause you to tell your friends over and over again that you're in love with them. Also may cause you to think you can sing. Alcohol may lead you to believe that ex-lovers are really dying for you to telephone them at 4 in the morning. Alcohol may make you think you can logically converse with members of the opposite sex without spitting. It may create the illusion that you are tougher, smarter, faster, and better looking than most people. And it may lead you to think people are laughing with you. Alcohol may cause pregnancy, and it also may be a major factor in getting your ass kicked. So what are you waiting for? Stop hiding and start living with tequila.
1: There you go. I couldn't resist.
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1: All right, in a moment, as promised, Eric von Däniken, author of, originally, of course, Chariots of the Gods. Chariots of the Gods, and now, kind of an update, the arrival of the gods. Interested? Eric von Däniken coming up next. First discovered in 1927, the origins of the massive earth etchings at Nazca, high in the remote deserts of Peru, have for years puzzled archaeologists, until now, that is. Eric von Däniken, author of the best-selling Chariots of the Gods, and over 20 other books on unsolved phenomena, recently uncovered startling new evidence on the riddle of Nazca in Arrival of the Gods. Arrival of the Gods, I said. He exclusively reveals his story about the mile-long landing strips, vivid etchings of people, birds, and animals, and the immense geometric designs. This extraordinary book begins with the history of the theories of Nazca's origins and purposes. Then, using over 140 integrated photographs, specially designed maps, models, and drawings, von Däniken begins to explain his solution to one of our planet's greatest enigmas. Eric Von Däniken was born in Switzerland in 1935. And, of course, his first book, Chariots of the Gods, published in 1968, became a bestseller in 38 countries. His 21 titles have sold more than 55 million copies worldwide. And here from New Hampshire is Eric Von Däniken. Eric, welcome to the show.
18: Well, I'm happy to be here.
1: It's great. It's great to have you. Ever since I was relatively small, I've been hearing about you and hearing about you, and here I am talking to you. What an honor.
18: Well, it's great. It's great an honor for me to talk with such a celebrity like Art Bell.
1: Celebrity. I'm not a celebrity. They're giving me the purple melted candle award or something. you know the Psysop people? Have you ever hear of them?
18: No, not yet.
1: The Skeptical Inquirer?
18: Oh, of course, I know of them. We have them in Europe, too.
1: Oh, you do?
18: Well, to me, it's just a group of conservative believers.
1: Yes, conservative believers is very kind indeed. All right, let's go back, I guess, to your first book, because we've got to lay the foundation for the second book. And I'm sure you've talked about this a million times over, Chariots of the Gods. Its basic contention is there are long landing strips in Peru and elsewhere where you believe there is evidence that at an earlier time in Earth's history, there were ancient astronauts who visited us. When do you believe that occurred?
18: Well, that's a good question because there is no answer. I am familiar, very, very familiar, with the holy text of ancient India. And in ancient India text, you really can read that long, long time ago, and with long time ago, they mean at least 6,000 B.C., gigantic ships, cities, surrounded the Earth in an orbit. And from these cities, smaller vehicles have come down to Earth. The old Indians call these smaller vehicles the Vimanas. And they describe very precisely different types of Vimanas. And I really suggest that one type of Vimana once made a landing in Nazca. Well, Nazca is in Peru. It's about 500 kilometers south of Lima. Now, the question, of course, comes up, why, for good sake, should somebody land in a desert in Nazca? Well, Nazca, still today, is full of raw material, like minerals of all kind, including gold and silver. Still today, around Nazca and on the desert of Nazca, some digging is going on. So this could have well been an idea why extraterrestrials made a landing there.
1: In other words, they wanted our resources, our minerals.
18: That's the idea. Now, of course, I was always aware that an extraterrestrial spaceship would not need a landing strip because they have other technologies. But it doesn't matter with what technology they have come down. In any case, they would leave traces behind.
1: Indeed.
18: If I drive with my car in Jeep, then my wheels would leave traces behind.
1: Mm-hmm.
18: So these extraterrestrials, they left traces, they did their job, they did their digging and whatever, and they were observed by the natives. And the natives, at that time, they did not understand what was going on, so they believed that these extraterrestrials must be some gods. Now, of course, we all know that there are no gods, but they believe that these must be some gods. And after the gods have left the plain of Nazca again, now the cult starts. And only now, not before. Now the natives start to imitate, to copy what they saw, what the gods did. And now they construct gigantic lines to the east, north, west, and south, long lines, small lines, airstrip-looking lines, and also figures and geometrical patterns so that the gods should return again. They wish to have their visit again on Earth.
1: So you believe all of this occurred at least 6,000 years before Christ?
18: Yes and no. The 6,000 years figures comes from the old Indian literature. But it has occurred to me during my research in the past 40 years that we must have been visited from outer space at least two times, if not three times. Now, the dating in Nazca itself is very controversial. The oldest datings which we have found so far goes back 1,400 BC, but the youngest is 800 BC. Mm-hmm. So between 1,400 BC and 800 BC, there's quite a big lap of time.
1: In one of your older books, Gold of the Gods, you described going to an area in South America where there was a giant ancient cave. This cave or tunnel, you seem to say, was carved out of the earth by some device that used great heat to melt and fuse the surface of the walls. One of the rooms was said to be about the size of a football stadium, I believe. And it's been a long time, but one question that comes to mind is, what happened there, and why has nothing more been said about that? Have you done any further research?
18: Yes and no. After my publication in The Gold of the Gods, I was first criticized worldwide, and I was crushed down completely. And I have to admit, there were quite some misunderstandings between myself and some of the journalists, because I had published in the book one entry to the subterranean world, in which entry I was not in person, but I was in another entry to the same subterranean tunnel system. And it was simply an agreement then between the discoverer, Hungarian with the name of Juan Moritz, and myself, that I should not name the real entry so that not everyone can simply go in there, you know, and make diggings and steal something. Now, since that time, more than 20 years have passed, and I was in Ecuador several times. The last time it was about 3 years ago, where I had a public speech in Quito in Ecuador. And all these gigantic things, like the metallic library, which I once saw with my own eyes, they are not in the same cage anymore. But in the meantime, another researcher, a native of Ecuador, his name is Stanley Hall, and he originated from Scotland. He's living up there now because he's married with an Ecuadorian, has many children. Now, this Mr. Stanley Hall, he rediscovered the same object which I was talking 20 years ago, but this time in another cave. And Stanley Hall is just trying to publish his own manuscript on the subject.
1: Now, there are many people who believe if, in fact, ancient astronauts or extraterrestrials landed, there should be some sort of artifacts left over aside from runways. There should be some sort of technical devices or something that would be uncovered that would tend to prove this. What do you say to that?
18: I absolutely agree. It would perfectly make sense that they left something on Earth. Now we have to differentiate between two possibilities. The one object could be simple tools, let's say a hammer or a screwdriver or just simple things. Now this kind of tool naturally rusts and during the centuries or the thousands of years is destroyed. The other possibility is that they left something on purpose, something like a present for mankind. And here I believe we have these things. The problem is just we cannot go through. Look, we know, for example, that the Ark of the Covenant, handed down in the Bible,
1: yes,
18: existed once. And we know that the Ark of the Covenant was an object from God, as it is called in the Bible. Now, it was something technical. And we know exactly from the old literature, especially from the Tibetan holy books, the so-called Kebra Neges, where the rest of the Ark of the Covenant are today. In the Ethiopian city of Aksum, deep beneath under the cathedral of the Virgin Mary.
1: Where it is being very, very carefully guarded with people with guns.
18: How do you know that?
1: Well,
18: okay, so, of course I was there, and of course I tried to make a digging, but this is impossible in practice because it's a holy place. You would never receive a permission to do anything there in practice.
1: That's right.
18: So it might be that we have, with the example of the Ark of the Covenant, some extraterrestrial object left on this planet, but because of our religious belief, it is practically not possible to go there. And this is only one example. I have more of them.
1: Do you think, Eric, that
19: the God of the Bible is actually the God of space, the gods that came from space.
18: I myself, I'm a deep believer in God. I have never lost my God. I am one of these persons who still pray to God. But when I was a young boy, I was born, educated in Switzerland in a boarding school. It was a strict Catholic school led by Jesuits. And there we had to make translations from part of the Bible, Greek to Latin, Latin to German.
19: Mm-hmm.
18: And when you make these translations, you sooner or later realize that they do not speak about the almighty, timeless, omnipotent God. They do speak about someone different. I mean, you take a prophet like Ezekiel in the Old Testament.
19: Mm-hmm.
18: He describes the noise he hears. He describes the wings. He describes the legs. He describes everything of something technical. Now, my God, in whom to be, I believe in, does not need to have any vehicle in which to move around with smoke and fire and loud noise and so on. So if it's not God they were describing some thousands of years ago, who is left? Sooner or later you come up with the question of extraterrestrials. But God still is something different. God is what we call the creation, the spirit of the universe. This is not comparable with the extraterrestrials.
19: So then you believe if we were to be able to open the Ark of the Covenant, something I would not personally do, but somebody could do, that we would find a technological device.
18: We didn't even have to open it. We just had to found it and to make measurements. You know, that will be enough to realize that this is something which is not from this planet. Look, in old Japan, about 800 B.C., the first Japanese emperor, he believed himself, or he said about himself, he was one of the sons of these gods. So he was a child of the extraterrestrial. And he said that from his father, from his heavenly father, he received a sort of mirror. And with this mirror, it was possible that he could see what happened all over the thousands of islands in the Pacific Ocean.
19: Hmm.
18: Now, when this emperor died, this mirror was buried with him in a tomb. And this tomb still exists, and the mirror is still in there. Now, what mirror is this? The problem is you cannot go there, comparable to the Ark of the Covenant, because it's a holy place of the Shinto religion.
19: Mm-hmm.
18: And they do not allow to examine this mirror.
19: Do you believe that these extraterrestrials who were here did more than just dig for gold and other minerals? Do you believe that they tampered with the early human beings who were here, in fact changing our course genetically or in some other way?
18: This is one of the old theories of mine, and as older I became, in the meantime I'm 63, I'm absolutely sure about this. On the one hand, we have evolution, and evolution tries to explain everything. Of course, we came from the family tribe of ape. There is no doubt. We can prove this. But we are the only intelligent being on Earth. Now, we do not have time to make a definition of intelligence, but intelligence means also religion, means curiosity, means arts, means painting, means music, and so on. So we are the only intelligent being on this planet. Now, evolution explains this just as coincidence. It was selection, mutation, and so on. But the old holy scriptures on Earth, and every holy scripture, the olden, they say the gods created man according their own image. Now, with our today's genetical knowledge, this makes perfectly sense. Just imagine an extraterrestrial crew arrives on this planet. They realize the planet is full of life. Now, they chose one most advanced form of life, which was one of our primitive forefathers, so to say, Neanderthal man. From this one, they simply take a cell, and in the cell they make a genetical change. They change the basic in the DNA, what we are doing every day. Now, the cell grows in a liquid of nutrition. Now, after a certain time, they plant the cell into the womb of a female of the same species.
19: Mm-hmm.
18: The female will give birth to a child. Of course the child has the evolution, I mean the bones and the skeleton and everything of the family. But because of this artificial mutation, the child has something new which the rest of the family tree doesn't. Now, as soon as you want to have a new population, you need two of them, female and man. And what happened? You land in the legend of Adam and Eve and the Garden of Eden.
20: All right, let's hold it right there. It is the bottom of the hour. Eric Von Daniken is my guest. And so the genetically changed two would be Adam and Eve. And from them has come all that we now know. We'll be back in just a moment. I'm Art Bell, and this is Coast to Coast AM. And my guest, Eric Von Daniken. Were we visited perhaps thousands of years before Christ by people in big ships who needed big landing strips? People who made just a little change in some DNA, creating what we now think of and know of as Adam and Eve, and the beginning of mankind, modern as we know it now, changed from the apes. We'll take off from that point in just a moment. Well, I have...
18: What happened? You land in the legend of Adam and Eve and the Garden of Eden.
20: All right, let's hold it right there. It is the bottom of the hour. Eric Von Daniken is my guest. And so the genetically changed two would be Adam and Eve. And from them has come all that we now know. We'll be back in just a moment. I'm Art Bell, and this is Coast to Coast AM. And my guest, Eric Von Daniken. Were we visited perhaps thousands of years before Christ by people in big ships who needed big landing strips? People who made just a little change in some DNA, creating what we now think of and know of as Adam and Eve, and the beginning of mankind, modern as we know it now, changed from the apes. We'll take off from that point in just a moment.

0: we visited perhaps thousands of years before Christ by people in big ships who needed big landing strips, people who made just a little change in some DNA, creating what we now think of and know of as Adam and Eve and the beginning of mankind, modern as we know it now. Changed from the apes. We'll take off from that point in just a moment. Well, I have a question for Mr. Von Daniken. Eric, here, if evolution is in fact an ongoing, you know, an ongoing process, then why do we not occasionally see an ape who makes a leap and begins to speak or begins to do something that would indicate that the process of evolution is continuing now?
1: Well, sometimes we have apes who do this, but then they are educated in our zoological gardens, or they are copying men from themselves. They are not doing things like this.
0: Precisely. Precisely. That's my point. And shouldn't they be, if the process of evolution that produced us, which is what we are taught in school, results, you know, from an ape to a human being, then we should occasionally see apes not just mimicking us, but beginning to acquire skills and do things that apes don't normally do.
1: Yes, but they don't do this in nature. They are just, as you said, they are imitating something and doing it. I mean, if you have a bird who is coming out from the jungle and the bird speaks, then you would say, this is not normal. Who taught him to speak? Who learned him to speak? Just because he speaks, there was somebody behind it. Now, because we are intelligent, because we have developed scientific curiosity, because we have developed culture and so on, there was something behind it. Now, of course, you could go on and say, all right, if we accept the speculation that somebody visited Earth thousands of years ago and that somebody even created the intelligence of a human being, how did this somebody get intelligent?
0: Mm.
1: Now, again, you could go on and say this somebody was visited again by another somebody. Now, you have enough time in the universe, and finally, maybe after billions and billions of years, you would accept here we have God, here we have creation.
0: Mm-hmm.
1: So you never lose the concept or the idea of God.
0: Well, that certainly makes sense to me. And in fact, there is a very, very little difference between the genetic makeup of an ape and a man. Very little difference. Just a little bit of difference, the scientists say. And you maintain that difference was, in fact, engineered by people from elsewhere.
1: Precisely. This is at least what the holy texts in antiquity say, including the Bible. They say, and God created man after their own image. Now, in the Bible, God is used as a singular, but the reality, the Hebrew original, and I know Hebrew, the reality speaks about Elohim, and Elohim in Hebrew is a plural. So you should translate the gods created man after their own image. Okay, which gods? Who created man? Now, if we would have such answers only in the Bible, I would not talk about it. But soon as you know the other old religions, like Hindu religion, Central American religion, there all over you find the same story. And this was not just an invention of some stupid ancestor of us. It was, at some time, a knowledge which everyone had. The gods made us intelligent. The question is just, what gods?
0: What gods? Another question would be, why?
1: Why? That's a very good question. That's probably the most intelligent one. In my 63 years of life, I and my friends and my colleagues, in so many discussions, we have asked the same question, why? Until today, we have about 28 possible answers. One of them is the following. Let us assume that somewhere in the universe there was the first intelligent form of life. Now we could start again and ask, how have they developed?

0: evolved, we don't know. But we have to start somewhere.
1: Okay.
0: So let's call this first form of intelligence number one.
1: Number one.
0: So number one is intelligent. Intelligent means to be to have curiosity. Curiosity means automatically they have to ask themselves, are we alone in the universe? Hmm. Are there others? So they try to find out in the beginning with radio astronomical methods to find out if they are alone or not. Soon as they have no answer, there is no way, they have to go out to find if they are alone or not. Now, they may have the following system. We look at other solar systems. On other solar systems, we look for planets who are close to the planet of number one, which means not too hot and not too cold. Soon as we find such a planet, we have to look for life. If there is no life at all, we spread it out. We create life, which is easy, but by means of bacteria or something like this. If, on the other hand, life exists already, they have to differentiate if life is intelligent or not. If life is intelligent, then the question is easy, because with intelligent life, you can discuss, you can get into information. Soon as life is not intelligent, then you take the most advanced form, and you change it, by genetic means, into an intelligent form of life. By doing this, sooner or later, you create in a certain part of the Milky Way, in space and time, similar beings with which you can talk, you can change information. And by changing information, this helps your curiosity, because you want to find out everything about the universe, the beginning, the end, and so on. If you would just live in a splendid isolation somewhere as number one, then you have no chance to find out the answers. You need more forms of intelligent life spread out in time and space.
1: All right. Well, let us assume then there was a number one and that they have been going about the cosmos, seeding life wherever they are able to do so, finding a reasonable planet and a reasonable sun.
0: Yes.
1: Therefore, there should be by now, thousands or tens of thousands or even millions of life forms out there at some form or degree of intelligence. Yes?
0: Yes, I fully agree. That's absolutely the idea.
1: Well, we have had, despite some recent very exciting hoaxes, we still have not received a signal from any other one of those numbers out there anywhere, and we've done quite a bit of looking.
0: That's true, at least as long as we know it from our sciences, from the astronomy. Now, we have on this planet Earth billions and billions of ants. We have ants in Switzerland, we have ants in South America, we have ants all over the world, and different types of ants.
1: Well, we have bad ants here in the desert, red ones, they really sting.
0: Now, does one colony of ants has contact with another colony of ants? I don't know. Does the Swiss ants have any contact with the South American ants? Also, there are billions and billions of them. No. If a man like me, I would go to an ant hill, and I would be very charming, and I take one small ant out and put it in a little glass. And then I go in my home and put this ant on my table, and I photograph it, and then, because I'm a nice guy, I put the ant back in the glass. I go back to the same ant hill, and I push the ant hill again into the other animals. Now, this specific ant would run around the ant hill and would say, I was abducted by an extra ant form of life.
1: Yes.
0: And the family of ants would say, there is no extra ant form of life. We are unique in this ant hill. Now, even if a man like me would stand very close to the ant hill and the ant would scrub on my shoes, they could not realize that I, human being, a little bit intelligent, exist. They would not realize my existence also I'm here. So maybe the extraterrestrials are closer than we think. We don't see them. We are in a kind of other dimension. We don't realize that there are many of them out there.
1: All right. What about this possibility, Eric, that instead of it being in the past as you have suggested, you instead are foretelling the future, that in fact we are all alone. We are number one.
0: Well, if I accept this, then at the same time, I have to dismiss all the proofs in old holy writings and in facts on this planet that we were visited. Because the facts are here before our eyes, and if you look at it really, you cannot deny these facts. So if I deny this fact, then I'm a scientific stupid, you know, then I'm not honest, not seeing the facts. No, because the facts are here, we have to say to ourselves, there must be something out there. You know, Art, sometimes I have the following imagination. I see two sorts of human being on this planet. The one sort is educated religiously, and they are sure that God created everything, and on the sixth day he created us. We are the crown of creation.
1: Mm-hmm.
0: The other sort of human being are more or less scientifically educated. They know everything about evolution, and they say to themselves, okay, but on the top of evolution, that's us. Now, in both cases, if we take us as the crown of creation or the top of evolution, we are the unique ones. We are something absolutely unique in the universe. We look down at our neighbor, and we do not want extraterrestrials. It's a psychological problem, because if these extraterrestrials exist, they would cut our uniqueness. So I have the feeling sometimes mankind is not ripe for extraterrestrials. They are still too selfish or self-centered, yes, egocentric.
1: Self-centered, yes. Do you believe, as you look about the planet now and you look at the environmental problems we have and the social problems and the economic problems, do you believe that we will last long enough for those who created us to consider us worthy to come back and visit with?
0: Of course we will. I mean, we had terrible problems in history, and I know a lot of histories, and we had destructions, and we had terrible wars and so on. And of course we have all these problems which you just mentioned. We have problems with pollution and all this. It would be ignorant to ignore these things. But at the same time, we have an intelligence. We are intelligent. We see the problems, and of course, we will solve these problems. And sooner or later, we have no alternative. We will go out into the universe. We have already started with a little step.
1: With a little step, yes, indeed, a little step. Actually, we went to the moon, we came back, and we have gone nowhere of substance since then. The space program has been very stagnant.
0: Well, that was a political problem.
1: Yeah, and maybe an economic one, too.
0: Yeah, well, the political and economics are linked together in this case.
1: Do you think that, as many think, as was depicted in 2001, that when we do get to a certain point, there will be an obelisk or there will be something that will signal those who put us here that we have evolved?
0: It would make sense. The first thing I would expect is some sort of a 1,000-year-old satellite somewhere in our solar system running around and waiting to be detected. And then we have theoretically a small possibility that we find something on the moon, something artificial, I mean, and later on Mars. Now, we have already been on the moon, and the surface of the moon was photographed very perfectly. To my knowledge, they found nothing extraordinary. So maybe the proof is out there on Mars.
1: Or, as in 2001, it may lay below the surface of the moon.
0: Why not?
1: Why not?
0: Everything, in this theory, everything is possible. And this is what makes it fascinating. I always repeat, because we are intelligent, we will find it. We have no way out, we will find it.
1: What is the best evidence that they were here? I think most people listening have seen the photographs of what are said to be runways.
0: Well, you ask for the best evidence.
1: Best evidence.
0: I differentiate between best evidences in old holy scriptures and in facts. In old holy scriptures, we have the Hindu mythologies, which are very precise. It's not a question of translation. And also part of the book of Enoch. Enoch was a prophet before the great flood, and there is a book of Enoch. It's not in the Bible, it's part of the apocryphic text. And there Enoch, in the I form, in the first person, explains us what happened at this time, that these 200 beings descended and so on. So this is Holy Scripture. Going back to the facts, the optical view in Palenque. Palenque is in Mexico,
1: yes.
0: And there is a pyramid called the Temple of Inscription, and deep down under the Temple of Inscription, there is a big slab. It's a tombstone, 3.80 meters long, 2.20 meters large, one big block, 10 tons heavy.
1: Wow.
0: And on this block, you see an incredible drawing. There is a man sitting there, bending forward, and using his hands to manipulate some control on his heel of his left foot is on a kind of pedal. He's inside a frame. Outside the frame, you see something like a linking flame coming out. So if you see this, and I know every scientific explanation to it, if you see this, you cannot deny any more extraterrestrials. And the second point, hard fact, is Nazca. Nazca in Peru, there we can speak about the next 5 hours if you wish. This is absolutely incredible, and everyone can see it.
1: Well, all right, you have seen all of these things that you have just spoken of, right?
0: Yes, of course.
1: You are so convinced, and there have been many television programs, of course, about these things, and you have been mentioned in many of them and your work. But generally, frankly, a lot of your... They've gone after you. I mean, they actually went after you personally to discredit you. And why do you think that would be if the evidence is so overwhelmingly clear?
0: Well, first of all, it's a question of my person. In Chariots of the Gods, I have to admit I made mistakes and there were errors. When somebody writes as a young man, and I mean 30 years ago I was much younger than now, then you make errors. You are too enthusiastic and so on. In Chariots of the Gods, I had 238 question marks. Nobody realized the question marks. Now, I was attacked. I was crashed down, which is in a way because my writings are not published and presented in a scientific way. They are published in a popular way. But later on, all the new books we have now finally on the American market, like The Eyes of the Sphinx or The Arrival of the Gods,
1: oh, yes.
0: They are written and proven in a scientific manner. All through the style of writing is, of course, still popular. But every quotation has its file, has its number. Every picture is clear, so Erich von Däniken now is controllable and is not attackable as he was when he was a young man.
1: So then you think because you did not do this as a PhD scientist and submit your paper to a university for peer review and go through the normal arduous procedure, and you did it in the popular forum, it was easy for them, with a few mistakes made as a youth, to destroy you.
0: Oh, yes, it was easy. And it was my fault, of course. At least partly it was my fault. But, I mean, someone becomes older and older, and he doesn't repeat the same mistakes he made 30 years ago. So I really suggest to the critics that they read one of my newest books and then start criticizing Erich von Däniken again.
1: Well, that's exactly what we're going to talk about when we come back, is one of your newest books, enticingly entitled The Arrival of the Gods. The Arrival of the Gods. So, indeed, we live in interesting times, as the Chinese have told us. I'm Art Bell, and my guest is Erich von Däniken, author of Chariots of the Gods, which I presume the majority of you out there have read, but he's got a new book. This time, it's called The Arrival of the Gods. Somewhat tantalizing, eh? In a moment, we're going to get down to talking to Erich about what he means by Arrival of the Gods. Still referring to that which occurred Or perhaps that which is about to occur? All right. Eric von Oedeken, welcome back. Here we are again. Your new book is The Arrival of the Gods. Now, by that, do you mean the proof of the original arrival of the gods, or do you mean the return of the gods?
0: Well, first of all, the original title is, of course, in German. And the German original says something completely different.
1: It does.
0: The German title says Signs for the Gods.
1: Science.
0: Now, because all my books in the English world, they have to do with the gods, so the American or English publisher felt we have to call it The Arrival of the Gods, which is not what the German title says. But it doesn't matter, finally, because I'm still convinced that these so-called gods will arrive sooner or later. Because in every great religion of our day, we have the expectation of someone to return. I mean, we as Christians, we wait the re-coming of Christ, but as we know, the Jewish community since long, long time, they are waiting the re-coming of their Messiah. And even the Muslimic society expects the returning of their Mahdi. Now, this is not the fact only in the big today living religion. It also happens in the small, small cults of the past. And my idea really is, if somebody was here from outer space thousands of years ago, and one day this somebody disappeared, he promised, we will return in a faraway future. So it went into the legends, into the myths, and even into the great religions until today, and sooner or later they will arrive.
1: Now, are we now close to that time, do you believe, or is it still far away?
0: Nobody knows. I would love to know it, but there is no answer.
1: Well, if you look at what we do and think of us in the civilized world as number one, there are many number twos and threes and fours in the jungles of Brazil that have never before met number ones. And unfortunately, when they meet number ones, we usually destroy their culture quite quickly. What makes you think that a visit from number one would not now destroy our culture?
0: Well, at least I hope that number one is intelligent enough and fair enough to act in a way which it will be fair to us too. I mean, if we, number one, go to the jungle and we find, let's say, a group of orangutans,
1: yes,
0: as civilized beings, we will not disturb them, we will not destroy them, we will maybe study them from distance, and we will be helpful to them. So I hope an extraterrestrial civilization who is able to reach the distances between the stars has enough culture to observe us in a similar way.
1: Well, you're very optimistic, because generally when we discover number twos and threes, we give them television, radio, guns, TNT, the ability to make roads and burn down the rainforest, and so forth.
0: Well, I hope we have learned from all this in the past, but in the future we will do it in a better way, because we see the result, what comes out.
1: Do you believe there are many, many people who believe that there has been contact and there are people being contacted now? Do you think that is wishful thinking, or that,
0: well,
1: it could be true?
0: First, I have to confess, also I'm still 63 years old, I never saw a UFO. Maybe I'm afraid that when Eric von Däniken shows up, they run away. But on the other hand, I know that in the UFO communities, there is a lot of rubbish and nonsense going around.
1: Yes.
0: And a lot of belief and skepticism, too. But still, we have some honorable, integral personalities on this planet who had, obviously, contact with extraterrestrials. So I have no alternative as to believe to these honest people that there is something out there which has been observed by them.
1: You are Swiss.
0: Yes.
1: Billy Meyer is Swiss.
0: Yes.
1: Would you care to comment on the Billy Meyer case?
0: Well, I don't trust Billy Meyer. Of course, I know him in person, but not very close. The last time I met him is about 20 years ago.
1: Mm-hmm.
0: And I do believe him that he had, in a certain time, a contact, or that he saw something strange in the sky. But since then, he has created his own religion. And, you know, he's collecting money from his believers. And I think this is the wrong way to go and to speak about extraterrestrials.
1: All right. I would like to take some questions from the audience, if you would be willing to do that.
0: Of course.
1: I'm sure they're very curious. So line one, first-time caller line, actually. You're on the air with Eric Von Daniken. Hello.
2: Hi. How you doing, Art?
1: Fine.
0: Oh, wonderful.
2: Dan from Crestline, California.
1: California, all right.
2: Yes, indeed. Eric, I heard you talk about Ezekiel, and, many of the, in fact, all of the prophets in the Bible, when they speak of the visions they had, they're talking about things they saw in the Spirit, the Holy Spirit, under the influence of the Holy Spirit, rather than things they walked outside their front door and saw. And your comment about the technical devices under that context is kind of moot to me. Can you comment?
0: Well, the story of Ezekiel, I really have studied very thoroughly, and this in many languages. And also, as I said before, I'm a deep believer in God. I think that Ezekiel described something technical, not just a spiritual experience, because his descriptions are too precise. Not only what he says about the wings and the legs and the wheels and the noise he hears, not only this, but starting with chapter 42 in the book of Ezekiel, he gives exact descriptions and exact measurements of what he calls a temple.
2: Well, that's true. That's true, Eric. But if you look back, Moses received very, very, very, very detailed instructions for God on things he was to do in terms of preparing the law and all that. And you also have situations where many of the prophets were given very detailed instructions on what to do in these visions of the Holy Spirit. And, Ezekiel is one of the most illustrious and visionary of the prophets. He presents some of the most beautiful and interesting visions in the Bible. But, all throughout the Bible, if you look, all these things were motivations of the Holy Spirit of God, and not necessarily something any of these people walked out and looked at. Look at Noah. Noah didn't go out and look outside of his front door and find a letter in the mailbox telling him how to build the ark. God told him in a vision that was motivated by the Holy Spirit.
1: All right. Well, he keeps using the phrase the Holy Spirit, and you would maintain that today, if a civilization that advanced came down, we would regard them now as gods, would we not, if they were sufficiently far ahead of us?
0: Maybe we would even regard them as spirits, because whenever a high technology comes together with a technologically underdeveloped society, the underdeveloped would not understand, at least not in the beginning, what was going on. Now, the gentleman just mentioned Noah, and I think Noah is a very good example. We know, in fact, from the Bible, and not only from the Bible, because the Noah story you find older than the Bible in Sumerian descriptions. So it's not a biblical story in the beginning. The original is much older. But exactly there you find that a so-called God gives a warning to a man, and he says to him, you must construct now a ship, because this and this will happen. A certain flood will happen. Mankind will be destroyed. Now, as a believer in God, I do not think that the almighty, timeless God needs to meet an to make an experience and then to wait what the result is coming out. I mean, God, according to the Bible, created Adam and Eve. He created mankind, and he saw it was good. So if it's good, why then he has to destroy the whole thing again? If it was good from the beginning on, why did he make a mistake? So it was not God in this case. It was extraterrestrials.
1: Well, I'm sure those in the religious community would say God perhaps made a mistake, but gave us free will, and we're the ones that screwed it up.
0: Well, in my opinion, in my belief, God is timeless. God is almighty. God is omnipresent. And God never makes a mistake.
1: All right. Wild Card Line, you are on the air with Eric Von Doniken. Hello.
3: Hello. This is Chuck from Arlington, Texas.
1: Texas, yes, sir.
3: Yeah, and I heard Mr. Von Doniken say that he was Catholic.
0: Yes, educated as a Catholic.
3: Yeah, I was raised Catholic, too, and I was in high school, you know, going to Catholic school when I was reading your book, and I really caught a lot of flack from some of the teachers and the nuns. And I just wonder what, you know, if the church has ever said anything to you about, you know, your writings and your, you know, your ideas.
1: Yeah, that's a very good point. Have you ever officially heard from the church?
0: Well, officially not, no. But unofficially, a lot. Especially in the newspapers and the magazines which belong to a certain church. Or we had books on the world market against my books, in controversy of my books. Well, this is very normal. I have to accept this. And sometimes the publicity said, well, finally, this professor, doctor in archaeology, had the courage to attack Eric Von Däniken. And later, some years later, I met the certain author in person, and it always turned out that he was not a professor in archaeology or whatever. He was always a minister or a priest.
1: You, of course, are familiar with Zachariah Sitchin.
0: I know him very well.
1: I've interviewed him several times and will again soon. How much of his belief in his work do you share?
0: Well, a lot of it, but not everything. It's the same thing with him. I respect him. He's a great researcher, and he did translations from the Sumerian, the old Hebrews, and so on. But his idea about the 12th planet, I would not subscribe. Because at least to our astronomical knowledge, it is not possible that the planet surrounds our sun in an orbit of 3,600 years, because in such an orbit it would be very, very cold out there. It would be very far away from the sun, and to our knowledge, there is no possibility to evolve life.
1: So you both believe that it began in roughly the same way, just simply not in exactly the same manner.
0: Exactly, yes. I would subscribe this.
1: All right. East of the Rockies, you're on the air with Eric Von Doniken. Hello.
4: Hello.
1: Yes, sir. Where are you?
4: I'm Jack Bellew from Granville, Michigan.
1: Okay, Jack.
4: Hey, I'd like to just say, Art, I'm a former native Perumpian there, too.
1: There aren't many of those out there.
4: Yeah, that's a fact. it's an honor to talk to Mr. Von Doniken. And I was wondering his opinion. Now, I read a book by a French fellow published about the same time Chariot of the Gods came out, and I can't think of what his name is, but he contends that the people that created the Nazca lines are coming back Christmas of 99. What's your opinion on that?
0: Well, I know of many French authors in the past, about 30 years and 25 years ago. We had the two French scientists, Louis Pauvels and Jacques Pergier,
1: mm-hmm.
0: who published a book with the time, The Morning of the Masicians. And later, Robert Charroux, who was a friend of mine, also was an author in the same direction. Now, concerning Nazca, I don't know what they said, but in my newest book, I really come up with every scientific theory about Nazca, and then I disprove each and every one and say, I'm sorry, it is not more than scientific rubbish. I have spent altogether maybe about 8 months in Nazca in the past 30 years. I was there last week again. I have made photographs in the mountains which have never been published. I have examined the lines and the so-called airstrips. And so, really, whatever has been said in the past is out. It's not possible. And still, Nazca is the greatest mystery, except the Great Pyramid in Egypt. It's the greatest mystery on Earth.
1: Eric, with all that you have seen over all this time and you believe to be true, do you in some little part of your mind still admit to yourself that you might be wrong?
0: No and yes, both. Of course, I have learned in the past that I made errors. in my puzzle, there were quite some things which I always had to push away again, and that I had to learn from the critics to say, okay, Eric, here you are wrong. We have another, a better explanation, which is more reasonable from the scientific point of view, and so on. But generally spoken, definitely this planet was visited by beings from outer space, and definitely they left mysteries behind them. And this point I can prove in the meantime.
1: All right, very good. West of the Rockies, you're on the air with Eric von Däniken. Hello.
5: Yes, is this me?
1: That's you.
0: Yes,
1: yes indeed. Where are you?
5: Oh, I'm Karen from Norway, and I am in Tucson.
1: Tucson, all right.
5: Yes, very interesting program.
1: Thank you.
5: You were talking something about the Ark of the Covenant earlier on in your program.
0: Yes.
5: And I just want to say that I had the honor of meeting a biblical archaeologist, Ron Wyatt, a couple of years ago. And he was the finder of several things in the Middle East. Among them was also the Ark of the Covenant in Israel.
0: Found it?
5: And he said that when he exposed it down in these tunnels, he was blinded by light, and he fainted like 45 minutes. And he also found the true Mount Sinai, in which Moses went up and got his messages. And behind him on this video, there was two peaks. One ordinary colored, one was very black, like radiation. And I thought maybe, I don't know if you've heard about this archaeologist, Ron Wyatt.
0: No, not yet. Is a publication on the market from
5: his
0: him?
5: His publications are on the market. He's also got several videotapes. He found the Red Sea crossing point.
0: Uh-huh.
5: He found the Mount Sinai, Noah's Ark. He's found incredible findings, and of course, for an archaeologist to find one site is wonderful, but when an archaeologist or any researcher finds too many truths, it becomes detrimental to him.
1: All right, well, the comment here might be, even though you are not familiar with this author, archaeologist, it's like the killing of our President Kennedy, Eric.
0: Uh-huh.
1: There are so many theories now, so many conspiracy theories about who did it, how it happened, that if somebody were to come to a podium and stand up and say, here is the true story of Kennedy's death, and he were to tell the story, whatever it is, it would be just one more story. Even if it was absolutely true, we wouldn't see that. We would just hear one more story and add it on to the pile.
0: I understand.
1: So you were very early, no doubt. First time caller line, you're on the air with Eric von Däniken. Hello.
6: Great. I couldn't be more pleased.
1: Where are you?
6: I am in Boise, Idaho.
1: Boise, all right. Turn your radio off, please.
6: Okay. Turn that off, please.
1: Off. All the way off.
6: Got it.
1: That's good. No, I still hear it. Now, there you go. All right, go ahead.
6: Yeah, I'm really pleased to have Eric on tonight. One of your best guests ever, I think.
0: Thank you.
6: Pardon me?
0: Thank you.
6: Ah, quite welcome. I've been a fan of yours for over 20 years.
0: Well, now read the newest books of mine.
6: I certainly will do so. Eric, I had a question about some other, I believe it was one French author, and you kind of made an alluded to this at the beginning of the show regarding Ecuador.
0: Yes.
6: This was, I believe you wrote the introduction, and you were also in the storyline. It was written in a fictional form, but it was about the tunnels you were talking about.
0: Yes, I know.
6: Do you, can you remember the name of the book?
0: Of course. The Day When the Gods Arrived. No, The Day When the Gods Died.
6: The Day When the Gods,
0: when the gods
6: died.
0: Died.
6: And what was the author?
0: Yes.
1: Who was the author?
0: The author was a German, Walter Ernsting is his name.
1: All right, we're going to have to hold it right there. Caller, hold on. If you have some follow-up you want to do, it's going to have to be after the break. It's the bottom of the hour already. Time does fly. This is Coast to Coast AM.

0: My guest is Eric Von Däniken, and back to him we go. He's in New Hampshire, where it's very late going on, I suppose, 4 o'clock in the morning now. Eric, I believe it is Sitchin who has said that he thinks that they came to make us into worker bees, or worker ants, if you would like, to mine gold and to mine minerals for them. Do you subscribe to that?
1: Well, I know this story, and I don't agree here with Zachariah Sitchin. All true, according to the Book of Enoch. Again, Book of Enoch was written before the Great Flood. It is not part of the Bible. It is part of the Apocryph text. And according to the Book of Enoch, there was something like a mutiny under the crew of the extraterrestrials. And one part of the crew disappeared again into the sky, and the other part stayed on Earth. Now, it is possible that this part who stayed on Earth had such silly things like slaves and so on. Mm-hmm. But this is not more than a speculation.
0: Well, it certainly is true that we have a special place in our hearts for gold, and there is something very special to us still today. Very special about gold, that it's hard to describe, but when you hold it and you feel it and you see it and you feel the weight of gold and its color, there is something special to human beings about gold.
1: Surely, because it's a unique metal. And even if the value of gold changes from time to time,
0: yes,
1: by the end of time, the value is always higher. Because it's unique. You cannot produce gold artificially.
0: It is true. All right. First time caller line, you're on the air with Eric Von Däniken. Hello.
2: Hello. Art, first of all, I did want to congratulate you on the award and also on maintaining your ethics in pursuit of the truth. It's to be congratulated.
0: Thank you. Where are you?
2: It's still in Boise, Idaho.
0: Boise, Idaho. Pete. All right. Oh, that's right. Of course.
2: My 14-year-old likes listening to your show.
0: Very good.
2: And I was wondering up front, does Eric have any email or a website?
1: Oh, sure, I have.
2: Okay.
1: Look, take your pencil and write. It's www.aas-ra.org.
2: Okay, thank you.
1: That's in Switzerland, and once you are in my website, you really can see everything, because we have a new organization in Switzerland, the United States. I have a theme park coming, and so on. It's absolutely very well informated, this website.
0: Yes, I heard about this theme park. What to tell me about that? A theme park.
1: Look, I know that we have many mysteries of the world. Nazca is one example, but there are other ones. Now, most of the people have neither money nor time to visit all these countries,
0: true,
1: to go into the jungle or to climb into the desert and so on. So if people can't go to the mysteries, Eric Von Däniken brings the mysteries to the people. Now, in Interlaken, that's where I live, in Switzerland, in the center of the mountains, we will, within the next 4 years, construct a theme park, which is called the Mysteries of the World. Now, this will not be a sort of museum, you know. It will be rather be something like Epcot, very electronically, three-dimensional, absolutely sensational. And once you visited this park, you don't have answers at the end. You go out of the park with a head full of question marks.
0: That's normally the case with most mysteries. They create more questions than they do answers, but it certainly is intriguing. That's really a good idea.
1: And also, what I said before, concerning this theme park, you read everything on the website.
0: Oh, it's on the website now.
1: It's always on the website.
0: Let's see if I...
1: www.aas-ra.org.
0: Okay, the dash, is that a straight dash or underscore?
1: It's a straight dash.
0: Straight dash. Yes. All right. Well, I'm sure that we've got a link on my website to yours right now.
1: I hope so. Thank you.
0: Wildcard line, you're on the air with Eric Von Däniken. Hello.
3: Hello.
0: Hi. Where are you?
3: I'm in rainy San Antonio.
0: San Antonio, Texas.
3: Right.
0: All right.
3: It's an honor speaking with both of you.
0: Thank you.
3: Read Chariots of the Gods when I was just learning how to read.
1: Oh.
3: And I'm very honored to be speaking with you, Mr. Van Doneghan. I do know, I do have a theory that I heard regarding the Nazca lines.
1: Yes.
3: And that the old Indian shamans would take herbs and whatnot, and that would cause them to have out-of-body experiences. And this would, these lines and pathways created were not for alien beings, but for their astral beings to be able to find their way back to their bodies.
1: I know the story. It was even produced in a TV, which was made by BBC in England.
3: Uh-huh.
1: But it's one of the scientific theories, just one of the 15, right. And I personally don't believe in it.
3: Oh,
1: because Nazca is so real that the airstrips look really like airstrips. Then we have big geometrical figures on Nazca. And these geometrical figures, they definitely have to do with the airstrips because they are linked together.
3: Uh-huh.
1: And I don't believe the story of the shamans concerning Nazca.
3: Okay.
1: Also, I know it's possible that people have out-of-body experiences.
3: Right, because I've had them, and sometimes, you know, you end up feeling like you're almost getting lost, but somehow you find your way back. But
1: never get lost.
3: Right.
1: Always find back.
0: No, I agree with that. I have had one great out-of-body experience, and I didn't have to find my way back at all. I just snapped back. It was absolutely amazing. East of the Rockies, you're on the air with Eric Van Doneghan. Where are you, please?
4: I'm calling from Columbus, Ohio.
0: Yes, sir.
4: Chaos capital of the Midwest.
0: Chaos.
4: This is Wes speaking. Hails to Coyote, Falcata, and Mr. Van Doneghan. I got to tell you, I've never read your book. I'm going to go out and get it, and I'm going to read it. But I've watched the movie over and over and over again, and it's nothing short of awesome. I would love to be able to come and see the theme park one day. But the question that I had, kind of in the same vein as the last caller, but a little bit different, is that the indigenous peoples there had shamanic beliefs in South America, Mexico in particular, the pyramid complex with the warrior women on top of the one pyramid there, and also Easter Island, that they were in possession of a mental capacity that we could never even begin to understand, and making solid their imaginations and meditations. And these were the physical manifestations of those.
1: Well, Nazca is very, very real. All the signs, the figures, you know, in Nazca we have, as I said in the beginning of the show, we have some figures of fishes, turkeys, monkeys, spiders, and so on in the desert. They are made in such a gigantic way that they can be seen only from the air. Now, I do not exclude that such figures are made maybe for shamanistic ideas or out-of-body experiences.
4: Uh-huh.
1: But on the other hand, we have over 2,700 narrow lines, some of them who are over 20 kilometers long. And you have really airstrips. And I can prove it in my book. There are 150 pictures. The title is Arrival of the Gods.
4: Okay.
1: And also gigantic geometrical figures. All this, in my eyes, has nothing to do with shamanistic experiences.
4: I totally agree with you on that. I was going to ask you another question also. Were you in the plane when they were shooting the footage there over the Nazca lines?
1: Of course, of course.
4: And it looks like a really rough surface, but if you could have, if it would have been smooth enough, would you have liked to have landed upon it?
1: With great pleasure.
4: But did you?
1: Look, there is one of the airstrips, the so-called airstrips, which is 3 kilometers long. And today's pilots who fly tourists over the plain of Nazca, they make a nearby landing over this line.
4: Right.
1: They call it the ET airport. All together in the past 30 years, if I count it all together, I was at least 8 months in total in Nazca. And I have been flying an immense time over Nazca. I know it very well.
4: Well, it was very much a pleasure to talk to you. I'm glad you're back, Art, and I hope you get everything worked out to the T's.
0: Thank you very much.
1: Thank you
4: very much.
0: All right. Eric, who was Jesus?
1: Well, that's a controversial story again. To the believers of Christianity, Jesus was the founder of our religion, and Jesus self saved mankind from the original sin. That's the one part. That's the believer.
0: Mm-hmm.
1: I personally do not believe in this story. I believe Jesus was definitely on earth, but he was a human being. He was a wonderful, extremely great personality who created this new religion of love and so on. But he was not the son of God, because God has no sons.
0: What about the miracles that are recorded that Jesus did?
1: Well, if you know other religions, for example, you have miracles in Hindu temples also. You have miracles in some Muslimic temples. And I know about the miracles in the Christian world because I have a book on it. It's called, anyhow, it's an old book. It doesn't exist anymore. So I know there are miracles, but I can't answer the question, who made these miracles or how did it happen? I don't know.
0: Mm-hmm. All right. West of the Rockies, you're on the air with Eric Von Doniken. Hi.
5: Hi. This is Dan in Spokane, Washington.
0: Spokane, Washington. Yes, sir.
5: Yeah. Art, I'd like to say I'm glad you're back.
0: Thank you.
5: I felt sick to my stomach when I found out you were gone.
0: Me too.
5: Because you're like the one true news source out there. You know, I knew about El Nino a year before anybody else was talking about it, so I'm glad you're back.
0: Thank you.
5: And Mr. Von Doniken, it's an honor to speak to you.
1: Thank you.
5: Ever since before I could read, I was looking at your books and all the interesting pictures in there. But my question is, in doing a research for a college project, I had studied some Sumerian legends and several pre-Columbian legends, and even in biblical legends, I noticed that there are giants mentioned throughout all these different religions and legends spread throughout the world. And I was kind of wondering if there are any other archaeological finds that might indicate who these beings were. In other words, are there any other commonalities?
0: Or anything about the nature of the petroglyphs, whatever you found down there, archaeological finds that would give us hints of what these beings were like. Were they giants?
1: Well, in anthropology, giants are not expected. They think that the bones were just the bones of giant orang-utans or something. But in the literature, in the old literature, giants definitely do exist. Not only in the Bible. You have two references on giants. I mean, David, for example, was fighting against Goliath. Goliath was a giant. And other ones. Not only in the biblical literature, you find giants. You find them very, very precisely again in the book of Enoch. There Enoch says that the extraterrestrials, of course he don't call them extraterrestrials, he calls them the guardians of the sky, that the extraterrestrials had sexual contact with females on this planet, and the result were giants.
0: Or Nephilim, perhaps.
1: Or Nephilim, whatever. I don't want to make too much promotion for my book, but the book before the one which we are talking now is The Eyes of the Sphinx. It's a paperback. It's available, The Eyes of the Sphinx. And there I have a full chapter about the giants.
0: While we're talking about the Sphinx and the pyramids, I was there a couple of years ago. And actually, not even a couple of years ago, less than that. And at Giza. And what do you believe the Sphinx and the pyramids are?
1: Well, it's a long story. We don't have enough time. But everyone knows our archaeological knowledge about the Sphinx and the Great Pyramid. It was constructed by a pharaoh with the name of Cheops, 2500 BC, and the Sphinx is younger of this. But nobody knows, in our Western Hemisphere, the old Arabian writers, the old Arabian historians, like Abdul Mas'udi, etc. And they tell us a complete different story. The Arabians tell us it was before the Great Flood. Mankind was so primitive that men eat and drink together with the animals. Then the heavens opened, and ships have come down from the heavens. Now, out of these ships, the teachers have descended. The teachers first installed schools, and then they forced mankind to visit these schools. Finally, they found out that one of the men was very intelligent. His name was Sohrid, and they taught him how to write. And finally, they took him with them away from Earth in a fiery chariot. But before he left, he put all his writings into the Great Pyramid, which he constructed. So according to Arabian historians, Zawrit is the constructor of the Great Pyramid, and he left many secret chambers inside. And in these secret chambers, the mankind of the future should find the books of the past.
0: There is a prediction that was made by Edgar Cayce that this information, this lost library of information, would be found this year. Do you believe that we are close to finding it?
1: Well, I think we know since a few years at least that a new secret was found in the Great Pyramid. You know, a little door was found in a secret chest. This was a German engineer who had the luck to do it.
0: Gantenbrink, yes.
1: Yeah, Rudolf Gantenbrink. I know him very well. So we know at least that there is something more in the Great Pyramid than what we did believe until today. So we have to go on. But the whole story of all this, in every detail, I really have in my book, The Eyes of the Sphinx.
0: Do you believe that if this information is uncovered, found, that it will be shared with the world or kept secret?
1: In the beginning, would be kept secret. Look, we have in astronomy a research which is called SETI, Search for Extraterrestrial Intelligence.
0: Yes.
1: And some radio astronomical stations are looking for signals from outer space.
0: I know.
1: Now, these SETI astronomers, they have something like a self-censorship among them. They say if someone really finds or hears signal, he does not go to public. First, he has to do a certain amount of research and talking with the politicians and so on.
0: That is what I believe, but I have interviewed people from SETI who say, no, that's not true. We would tell the world, it would get out on the Internet right away. Eric,
1: That's not the case, because there is a document which they have signed. And I have the document in my book, The Return of the Gods.
0: Oh, you do? Now, I would very much like to see that document, so I guess I must read your book. Listen, we're at the end of the hour. You promised 2 hours. I could give you more if you want it.
1: It's 4 o'clock. I'm dying for sleep.
0: Dying for sleep. All right, well then, sleep it shall be. It has been a great honor, and I would like to do it again sometime.
1: I would like to do it again, too. By the way, if people are near here, near Portsmouth in New Hampshire, Sunday afternoon, for the first time since 20 years, I give a public speech.
0: And where is that again, please?
1: This is Sunday afternoon at the Jochens Center in Portsmouth, New Hampshire.
0: Portsmouth, New Hampshire. All right, well, I hope you get a big crowd. Eric,
1: lights and videos and just great.
0: Eric, thank you.
1: Thank you very much, Art Bell. You are the greatest.
0: Thank you, and good night. From the high desert, we'll be right back.

high desert and the great American Southwest. Indeed it is. I bid you good evening, afternoon, morning, whatever the case may be, in whatever time zone of this great world of ours you're in. I'm Art Bell, and this is the weekend edition of Coast to Coast AM. It is an honor to be here with you and sharing with you what I did in the past week is my webcam photograph. If you care to go take a look, five years ago, my wife and I decided we will splurge and we will get, maybe 6 years ago, you know, get an HD TV, one of those new HD TVs. And they brought me a new one, a real, real, real expensive one that many years ago. And we put it in the living room, turned it on, and in 30 minutes, it took 30 minutes, the tube went dark and the TV died. And they said, well, Mr. Bell, we don't know how to work on it, and we don't have any schematics for it, and it's all new, and we don't know what to do. I said, well, I'll tell you what to do. Take it back to the store and bring me the following. And I got a regular old TV, and I said, oh, yeah, I'll try again in another 5 or 6 years. And so that's what I did this last week. We got a Hitachi HD TV and all the associated paraphernalia, including new surround sound system, and all the cool stuff, HD TV receiver, you know, from satellite. I mean, it is unbelievable. Unbelievable. HD TV is amazing. Anyway, so that's what I did all week long and murdered my back in the process. I had to take out this old monster TV, you know, and behind it there were 10,000 wires. 10,000 wires, at least, which I had to virtually rip apart, then redo the whole system. It was really pretty cool, but... It was a stress upon my aged back. All right, tonight is going to be a very busy night. I assume you've watched Miss Brokaw Jennings and such and know what's going on in the world, so I won't burden you with that. Except to say, and by the way, in about an hour, I'll change that webcam photo. So if you want to see it, you'll notice my cat found it right away, and he's sleeping right there on top of a satellite receiver because it's warm. So there you go. That's a picture up there right now. About half an hour, I'm going to change it to John Hutchinson's porch. He sent me a picture of his porch. He says his neighbors are hassling him because of his porch. And I must admit, John, that as much stuff as I have around, I have nothing, buddy, that rivals your porch. So I'll put that picture up in, I don't know, next hour or something. People can see it. Do you agree with John's neighbors, or do you agree with John? I don't think his neighbors are wild about the whole thing. When you see, you'll understand. But, boy, I thought I had a lot of equipment. And then coming up in a moment is, and it's been a long time, Peter Davenport from the UFO Reporting Center in Seattle. And we've got a couple of witnesses for you coming up, so that's going to be very interesting. Then I've got a surprise for Mr. Davenport. It's sort of our reunion surprise here. You may remember the program with John Lear, right? And you remember that spectacular 10 minutes. Well, we're going to give, you know, I figure Peter Davenport is a major force in this country for open. And by the way, in about an hour, I'll change that webcam photo. So if you want to see it, you'll notice my cat found it right away, and he's sleeping right there on top of a satellite receiver because it's warm. So there you go. That's a picture up there right now. About half an hour, I'm going to change it to John Hutchinson's porch. He sent me a picture of his porch. He says his neighbors are hassling him because of his porch. And I must admit, John, that as much stuff as I have around, I have nothing, buddy, that rivals your porch. So I'll put that picture up in, I don't know, next hour or something. People can see it. Do you agree with John's neighbors, or do you agree with John? I don't think his neighbors are wild about the whole thing. When you see, you'll understand. But, boy, I thought I had a lot of equipment. And then coming up in a moment is, and it's been a long time, Peter Davenport from the UFO Reporting Center in Seattle. And we've got a couple of witnesses for you coming up, so that's going to be very interesting. Then I've got a surprise for Mr. Davenport. It's sort of our reunion surprise here. You may remember the program with John Lear, right? And you remember that spectacular.

0: I don't think his neighbors are wild about the whole thing. When you see, you'll understand. But, boy, I thought I had a lot of equipment. And then coming up in a moment is, and it's been a long time, Peter Davenport from the UFO Reporting Center in Seattle. And we've got a couple of witnesses for you coming up, so that's going to be very interesting. Then I've got a surprise for Mr. Davenport. It's sort of our reunion surprise here. You may remember the program with John Lear, right? And you remember that spectacular 10 minutes. Well, we're going to give... you know, I figure Peter Davenport is a major force in this country for openness, right? So we're going to give him the John Lear test. I've got that segment from the John Lear program. So we're going to give him the John Lear test. And then my next guest, Bart Cosco, a brilliant guy himself, I asked him to listen as well so we can get his opinion as well. He'll be the second guest of the evening. We're going to shuffle times around a little bit. So all of that beginning in a moment. You know, actually, the John Lear interview affected me, that portion of it, when he asked me that question so profoundly that I have a copy of that segment, which I'm going to be playing for Peter later. And, you know, we're going to get his answer. And I'm going to do this to a few other guests, too. I'm going to call it the Lear test. It was so profound. So we'll give Peter Davenport the Lear test in a moment. Peter Davenport actually is director of the National UFO Reporting Center, has worked as a college instructor, a commercial fisherman, a Russian translator in the Soviet Union. That's a story in itself. A fisheries observer aboard Soviet fishing vessels, a flight instructor, and a businessman. Peter was the founding president of a Seattle-based biotech company, which currently employs over 300 scientists and technicians. In 1986, he was candidate for the Washington State Legislature and 92 candidate for the U.S. House of Representatives. Huh, political ambitions. Peter has an active interest in the UFO phenomena, as you must know from his early childhood. He experienced his first UFO sighting over the St. Louis Municipal Airport in the summer of 1954, investigated his first UFO case during the summer of 65 in Exeter, New Hampshire. Peter has been witness to several anomalous events, possibly UFO-related, including a dramatic sighting over Baja California. In February of 1990, several nighttime sightings over Washington State during 92, in addition to being the director of the National UFO Reporting Center, Peter has served as the director of investigations for the Washington chapter of the Mutual UFO Network. Here is Peter Davenport. Hey, Peter.
1: Good evening, Art.
0: Hey, good evening to you. You're off on a little vacation or something somewhere, or what?
1: I'm at a conference down near Branson, Missouri, down in the southwest corner of Missouri, a conference called the Tri-Lakes Conference, put on by the Museum of the Unexplained, not too far from the famous Branson, Missouri, just north of there. And I am one of several speakers. Stan Friedman has spoken, John Greenwald. There are just any number of speakers here, and I'm one of several. It's been a wonderful conference, and we've shared a lot of interesting information with our audience.
0: Okay, you're going to have to speak up good and loud for me. Our phone connection is so-so.
1: God only knows what this telephone is like. Is that better?
0: No, actually, it is quite a bit better. Thank you. Yeah, so, Peter, you're at a conference, and the atmosphere then would be just right for what we're about to do. This is how recent a case you and I are about to talk about.
1: Yeah. Well, let me say, first of all, I'm delighted to be back. It's great to hear your voice. I think over the years, Art, you and I, in my opinion, we have done some pretty exciting radio together on the subject of UFOs.
0: Oh, yes.
1: We have covered some of the most interesting cases that I think have come into the National UFO Reporting Center over the last 9 years. I could name a number of them, but obviously the one at the top of the list was the Phoenix Lights case that we did back in March of 1997. Thanks to your program and you, we had that information before God only knows how many millions or tens of millions of Americans. Before an hour had passed after the end of that dramatic sighting.
0: You are, of course, correct. Maybe in retrospect now, with historical perspective, Peter, you could tell me how it was that you and I had that. It was a major event. You and I knew it. Every

0: Everyone knew we had a major event on our hands, but the press dropped the ball big time. And then I can't remember, Peter, maybe you can. It seemed like it was about a month or two or three later.
1: I mean,
0: several months later, it's like it broke in the press. Like, wow, this just happened in Phoenix. Well, it didn't just happen. It was months earlier. What happened to the American press?
1: Yeah. You know, people are shocked by the UFO phenomenon. They find it hard to believe. I am no less shocked by the American press and how stupid those people act in some instances. It was June 18th, it was Wednesday, when the big news finally hit in USA Today. And then, of course, everybody had to follow suit, and that's when it broke, about 9 or 10 weeks after the event had occurred.
0: Yeah, exactly. Yeah. I mean, what accounts for that? I mean, did some, I don't know, guru behind some giant oak desk somewhere decide, okay, time for this story. We're going to hit him with a big UFO story. Let's hit him with a big UFO story. I mean, what the hell happened? How could there have been that delay?
1: That confuses me, too, Art. You know, a lot of people would say, well, it's because the press is controlled. Controlled in a sense, perhaps. It's very difficult for me to understand how you could control tens of thousands of individuals who contribute various articles in the press, but certainly, there was something at work there that kept the press from handling that case, even addressing it at all. The day after the event, I called the UPI office down in Los Angeles. They wouldn't cover it.
0: Yeah.
1: I called all the major newspapers across the country, and they said, well, why haven't we seen it over the wire service? And that's because the wire services would not take the report.
0: Yeah.
1: It's one of the most bizarre things I've ever encountered in my 55 years on this planet.
0: Anyway, that's why we have this program. I don't know what the rest of them are up to, but here we're on it. And as we're on, what we're about to do right now.
1: Yeah. Well, I'm really pleased to be on tonight in general, but also because I think we have a case that we'll be discussing for the next hour or more that is no less dramatic than the many that you and I have done in the past. We have some excellent witnesses standing by. Before we bring the first one on from Brookline, Mass., near Boston, I would like to give just a very brief preface so our audience understands what happened just a week ago tonight.
0: Mm-hmm,
1: November 8th, the whole thing occurred during the lunar eclipse. I suspect we had millions and millions of Americans standing outside looking at the night sky, looking at that eclipsed moon when this event took place. But in short, based on what I would consider to be preliminary evidence at this point, we hope to get more reports, and that's one of the things I hope we get to do with this program, one of the things we achieve. But at the time of the lunar eclipse last Saturday night, a cluster of objects, it appears, streaked down across New England. It appears to have come down the coast of Maine. The cluster passed over Brookline, Massachusetts, out in the west end of Boston. That's going to be our first witness tonight, a gentleman who's standing by, I hope.
0: No, he is. He is. I've got him right here.
1: He got a very, very good look at that object with his two children. Then the object moved west over Massachusetts. It apparently turned south to the west of, I think, North Grafton, Massachusetts. It streaked down. It or they, I don't know whether we're talking about one object or a cluster of up to 30 objects, streaked down across Connecticut. They went across New York City and then down across New Jersey. I just got a report this evening. I just checked the hotline up in Seattle just not half an hour ago, and there's another report from Florida for last weekend. The objects may have gone all the way down to Florida. We have similar reports from Ontario, Canada, and from Colorado Springs. The objects may have been just east of the U.S. Air Force Academy out in Colorado Springs. But that, in a thumbnail, is just a brief description of the reports that we've received up in Seattle so far. We hope to get more. But that is what happened last Saturday night, the 8th of November. With that, if we could, I'd like to bring on our guest from Brookline, Massachusetts in Boston. Jeffrey is his name, I believe.
0: Hey, Jeffrey.
2: I'm here.
0: You're here. Good. Yeah. You're in Boston?
2: I'm Brookline, which is its own town just west of Boston, actually enclosed partially in Boston. I'm about a mile from Fenway Park.
0: Okay. All right. Exactly. What were the circumstances, and what did you see?
2: was the night of the eclipse, and I want to point out that I live in a very densely populated neighborhood. And I went out to the schoolyard right near my house to get a better view of the eclipse because I wanted to get away from some streetlights. And we were facing east, and the eclipse is coming up. And just sort of north of the moon, my daughter, who's 12, said, "What's that up in the sky there, that string of lights?" And we saw a little cluster of lights, and if I held my arm out full length, it was maybe about as much as the length of my thumb, a little cluster of lights that looked like the letter J or like a fishhook almost in the sky. And the lights were of moderate magnitude. They weren't brighter than the brightest star and not as dim as the dimmest star, so somewhere like a moderate brightness star. And we were trying to keep our eye on the moon because it was just about the beginning of the total eclipse, right about 8 o'clock Eastern time. And the lights just kept kind of drifting closer to us and closer to us. They never quite got overhead, but pretty close, until the cluster of lights looked more like maybe like a third of a circle, sort of a boomerang shape. And it was close enough that we could actually count the individual lights, and there were probably about 30 of them.
0: Did you have any immediate impression, Jeffrey, of what you were seeing? You know, while it was going on, did you say to yourself, that's a whatever?
2: No, in fact, I kept saying, "I'm seeing something. I don't know what it is," which kept me watching it. You know, because I always think that the U in UFO is unidentified, you know.
0: Well, it is. Was there any form whatsoever beyond the form generated by the lights themselves?
2: I couldn't see anything at all behind it.
0: Okay.
2: And the lights didn't flash, and what was interesting of many things was there was no sound. It was totally silent. And it got to be not quite overhead, and then just kind of banked slightly in the sky, and then headed towards the southwest.
0: Okay, another question. I'm sorry.
2: Sure.
0: Did it impact you that I'm seeing a ship, an aircraft, or was it your impression these were separate lights in a formation?
2: No, it seemed to me, as much as I could tell, that they were lights that were of one entity.
0: Okay.
2: Because they stayed in the same formation. We probably looked at this from the time my daughter first pointed out to me until it drifted far away over the trees, probably about 3 minutes.
0: Okay.
2: That I got to be watching this. And so the lights didn't move apart or change in orientation to each other as far as I could tell. And what's interesting also is that I can't find anyone else who saw it. And I have lots of friends who are out looking at the eclipse, and including a whole crew of people who are on a hill in a park about 2 miles away who didn't see it.
0: Oh, that's very odd. Now, to you, does that mean that these lights were that close to you that they would not have seen it, do you suppose, or what?
2: That's a good hypothesis as any. My guess is, too, thinking about it, that they were probably about the height of a very, very whole building, like a skyscraper, so maybe 1,000 feet up or something.
0: Uh-huh. That's pretty close, all right.
2: Yeah.
0: So they moved then away from you at, I don't know, it's hard to guess speeds, of course, but I mean, were they moving fast or?
2: No, it wasn't streaking across the sky. It was drifting the way that, You know, one of the things I thought it was, or I tried to think it was perhaps like a flock of geese, except, of course, there were lights. But it had that motion, that sort of movement of speed that you would see birds moving across the sky. So not incredibly fast at all, no streakiness.
0: Well, that's pretty odd. And from that point then, you lost a sight of these lights, Jeffrey? Or
2: yeah, but it took a while because it was just drifting away over the trees in the distance until it finally was, you know, beyond sight, but we watched it for, you know, as I said, probably up to about 3 minutes from when we first saw it. And actually, I went inside, and first thing I did was called the Boston Globe to just say if anyone else out there saw these lights, that I was another witness to them, just in case, you know, they wanted to know that other people saw them. But
0: okay, sir, thank you for the report.
2: Yeah, it was kind of like that.
0: Yeah.
2: So one of the things that's been interesting to me, as I ask people about this, and I've actually done a little research talking to people in the FAA, and all is that actually no one out there actually listens much, so it's been interesting to find anyone to actually listen and try to make sense of it.
0: What do you think you saw, Jeffrey?
2: Oh, that's you and unidentified. I don't know. I've, you know.
0: So a good subjective report. All right, Jeffrey, thank you for coming on the program.
2: You're welcome.
0: Take care. All right, Peter, there's Jeffrey. And what I picked from that was a completely unbiased person, not anybody even into ufology, just a straight-on report.
1: Yep. The most noteworthy thing in my book is that he did not come to a conclusion. Clearly that is difficult or even impossible to do based on the data he has. But you'll note that he called the press. That's a good sign from the vantage point of a UFO investigator.
0: How'd he get to you?
1: I think he found us on the website. If I'm not mistaken, if you go to Google and you type in the letters UFO...
0: Oh, they get you.
1: Do a search. Mm-hmm. There are about 1.3 million websites dedicated to ufology, and unless things have changed in the last 3 or 4 days, I think we're number one. We're at the top of the list. So
0: no
1: it's
0: kidding.
1: not too difficult for people to find the National UFO Reporting Center these days. So he found us on the web, and he did exactly the right thing. He called the FAA. He called the newspaper, which, as you heard, is almost a waste of time. The irony of this case, Art, we started talking about the press at the beginning of this program. The irony of this case is that these objects, and we're going to hear another very, very interesting witness who got an even better sighting of them over New York City.
0: All right.
1: These objects went over the Boston Globe, probably, the building in Boston. They went over the New York Times building in New York City.
0: Yes.
1: And so far as I am aware, I've been out of touch on the road for about 4 days now, but so far as I am aware, not a peep in either of those two newspapers or anywhere else in the Pressic Kingdom.
0: Yes. Well, this whole aspect of it, Peter, is a particularly interesting aspect, and that's why the Lear test, which I'm going to apply a little bit later in the program, I just couldn't resist. I mean, Peter Davenport, absolutely a voice for openness and release of information. He goes out and gathers witnesses like the ones you're hearing tonight. Why, my gracious, somebody like that is just made for the John, what I'm going to call the Lear test. That 10 minutes of test. From the high desert, I'm Art Bell, and this is Coast to Coast AM. Roaring through the night like a freight train. Stay right there.

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1: Indeed it is. We're discussing a sighting in the Northeast that Peter compares to the sighting down in Arizona. Certainly not in the number of witnesses, although maybe many of you saw it on that night when the moon disappeared. So many were out last week watching the moon disappear that surely, if it was a really big event, many of you out there saw it. You'll have an opportunity to join in on the reporting, courtesy of Peter, in a moment. Don't forget, I'm going to be giving Peter the Lear test shortly. That's going to be incredibly interesting, all directly ahead. Well, all right, we're discussing some dramatic sightings over New England and the eastern seaboard during the lunar eclipse just last Saturday. Here, once again, is Peter Davenport. And, Peter, I've got another variant of a Jeffrey here for you. In this case, it's going to be Jeff. And where is Jeff?
2: Jeff is in New York City, and we'll go to him in a second. A couple things I'd like to interject here briefly is Jeffrey up in Boston just described to us how he saw these 30 or so little lights the size of stars moving from east to west. We've also talked to a witness from Grafton or North Grafton, Massachusetts, which is about, I guess, 40 or 50 miles out west of Boston. The people there saw the objects streak across the sky from horizon to horizon, Art, from, again, east to west, in about 15 seconds. So between Boston and 40 or 50 miles to the west, they apparently had accelerated. We also have a witness from Newington, Connecticut. I've looked at a map. It appears to be sort of a southern community in just to the south of Hartford, Connecticut. People saw the objects in the eastern sky from the Hartford area. And our next witness got a very good eyeball on these things with many, many other witnesses from the top of the, I think, an eight-story building or perhaps higher.
1: Okay.
2: With that, why don't we go to our witness in New York City now and listen to what his description is of apparently the same object.
1: Hello, Jeff. New York City, huh?
3: Hi, yes.
1: Hi. Okay, let's hear it. What did you see? How did it come down?
3: Well, basically, a friend of mine lives in a building that has roof access, so he invited a bunch of people up to the roof, which I believe is the 11th or 12th floor of a building in Manhattan, and we're basically on 23rd Street on the west side of Manhattan. We were about 12 of us up there, and we were standing on the roof looking east, basically, at the moon, at the eclipse, and we got up there at about 7:30 p.m. or so, and I remember the first time we saw something that was interesting, that wasn't the eclipse, was somewhere around 10 to 8 or possibly around 8 o'clock when several of us noticed this V-shaped formation that was flying across the sky from north to south. And at first glance, it looked like, you know, a very high-flying flock of birds just kind of drifting noiselessly from the north to the south, several points of light, just kind of gently gliding down the sky, and we all kind of looked at it, and it looked a little strange because it was so high, and we watched it kind of just disappear and, you know, kind of remarked to each other how strange it was. And over the course of the next hour or so, we saw several different formations go across the sky, all north to south, and all very similar, meaning there were clusters of, I would say, between, you know, 15 and 30 lights just going across the sky, some of them in what I would describe as sort of rigid formations, and others that were in formations that were sort of changing as they drifted across the sky.
1: This sounds like an awfully major event, Jeff. And how many of you saw this? All this?
3: There were about 12 of us on the roof. And you know, the phenomenon that we were looking at, whatever it was very peculiar to anyone seeing it. But it was pretty high up. It was something that you had to look, you know, pretty hard to see it. It wasn't, you know, it was very obvious once you saw it, but somebody glancing up at the sky, you know, I don't think would have noticed it unless you were really looking for a while and knew what to look for. But we all agreed that it was extremely bizarre. Nobody had any idea what it was. And there was one time that was, you know, extremely, one of them was really interesting. It was this formation that was going, and then it split into two different strands of lights and then reconnected. And that really kind of threw everybody for a loop because, you know, we've been theorizing a bunch of different possible explanations, but the fact that it reconnected sort of took any sort of, you know, accidental debris or whatever scenario that we were coming up with out of the equation, seemingly. So.
1: All right. I'll tell you, Peter, what hits me and you too, Jeff. We have a day when, I mean, normally people don't go outside and they don't look at the starry sky. They just don't do it. They're busy with their lives and they're looking straight ahead if they're driving, if they're smart. And at home, you know, they're doing whatever they're doing, but they're not looking at the sky. And then we have these events where everybody goes outside and looks at the sky. And lo and behold, almost every damn time we get UFO reports. Now, to me, that means we're not looking at the sky, and so maybe it's going on more or less almost all the time. And if not all the time, then a lot of the time, and the only time we see it is when we look up.
2: Yeah, That's my impression, too, Art. It appears to me that we have UFOs in American airspace virtually every day. That statement is predicated on 9 years of data that I've collected working 8 a.m. to midnight 7 days a week to provide the American people with a place to report these sightings. What we need them to do is actually report their sightings so we have more data, of course. It means more work, but that's the only way we're going to get to the bottom of this.
1: Well, so many must have seen this, and if they have, we're going to give out a phone number and address where you can report it, and we can understand the magnitude of this incident. Jeff, thank you for being here, but I have one quick question. I mean, that you said there were as many as 20 of you. After this experience, there are the 20 of you standing around. You must have talked and said to each other, well, okay, what the hell did we just see?
3: We did. We were all very curious about it to different extents. I was the most intrigued by it. Nobody had an explanation that seemed solid. Some people thought it was birds, and you know, some people just didn't know what it was. One woman went downstairs and just said she didn't feel comfortable, you know, being out there. You know, I couldn't get it out of my head. And, you know, as we kind of went back downstairs and conversation turned to other things, and I was a little surprised that most people weren't more interested in figuring out what it was, because, and I think part of it was, you know, it was an extremely odd phenomenon, but from what we saw, I think you really had to be thinking about what you were looking at to realize how strange it was.
1: Okay, well, how did you get from that moment to Peter Davenport?
3: Great question. I went home that night, and I was thinking about it, and I couldn't figure out what it was, and I woke up the next day, and I was actually had to go to work on Sunday, but I couldn't focus on doing anything. I was on the internet just searching for search terms like formation lights, New York City eclipse, trying to find any kind of reference to what I'd seen, and I didn't see anything that was referring to the night of the eclipse, but I saw several descriptions of sightings of similar types of objects on a website that turned out to be Peter's site, and I was about to fill out an online submission, and I figured, well, I might as well just call him because the number was right there, and I called Peter, and we talked right away, and you know, I'm glad I did. I you know, as Peter says, I would encourage anybody who's seen this to please report it, because you know, just want to know what it was.
1: What is your attitude otherwise, Jeff, about UFOs?
3: Well, I would describe myself as someone who's, you know, skeptical, but open-minded at the same time. Up until I saw what I saw that night, I had never seen anything myself that I would describe as something that I couldn't explain. I've always been interested in this kind of thing. I've always been fascinated by astronomy. But I would say, you know, if I was flipping through the radio and I heard people talking about these kind of events, I don't know that I would dismiss it outright, but I just would have nothing to compare them to because I'd never seen that myself. So obviously, when you're hearing someone describing seeing strange lights in the sky and you've never seen them before, it's difficult to judge credibility. But it was a really very strange experience for me to be standing there and saying, you know what, I'm seeing these things, mm-hmm. and I need to find out what it is.
1: So. You sound credible to me, and I want to thank you for coming on the radio program.
3: Thank you for having me. I appreciate it. And, you know, I got to say, up until this event, I'd never seen anything like it before, but it was happening. It did happen, and we need to figure it out.
1: You'll have a new attitude now, Jeff. Welcome to the club.
3: Well, thank you very much.
1: See you later. Jeff. All right. That was very nice, and so there you go. So, again, Peter, if people went out every night or every other night or so because CNN was saying, oh, something incredible is happening in the heavens, then it's my real, honest to gosh, Peter, it's my impression we'd get almost daily UFO sightings by mass numbers of witnesses. And so that might mean that they really are visiting a whole lot more frequently than we believe them to be. But, gee, you'd think the military would have radar reports and chase planes would be dispatched. And they're pretty sensitive about stuff, you know, over New England and certainly over New York. They really take a dim view of unidentified things in our skies these days, one would think.
2: They certainly do and certainly would. And I think they did in July of last year, Art. There was a dramatic sighting over the Washington, D.C. area, and they scrambled at least four F-16 fighters out of Andrews Air Force Base, which is just about 20 miles southeast of Washington, D.C. Celebrated case, I think it was July 16th or 17th, I'm going on memory now, of 2002. People can see the reports on our website, but the people in the vicinity of Andrews Air Force Base were awakened in the wee hours of the morning by the F-16s going out of Andrews on afterburner. It wakes everybody up for counties around, of course. And people went outside standing in their robes, and they saw F-16s chasing a little ball of red light across the sky that was making the F-16s look like they were standing still by comparison.
1: Uh-huh.
2: I think our government does get concerned about these. And last December, I was talking to a senior gentleman in the Federal Aviation Administration back in Washington. He admitted to me that their offices were aware of that event over Washington just over a year ago, and they were intrigued by it. That was the term he used.
1: Well, but if this were made public, I mean, let's think about this. Wouldn't a report that a bunch of F-16s had been chasing a little ball of red light, which was outpacing them like they were standing still, to me that sounds like a story that would have a lot of impact on the evening news. People would go, wow, really? At least.
2: Yeah.
1: I mean, that's a big story, right? How come it didn't hit the national news?
2: Yeah. Isn't that an interesting question? And
1: well, yes.
2: I have no adequate answer, but there's something wrong with the news in the United States of America. These people who write the ink and produce the television script of what they call news are not covering real news. And it is very disturbing to me because a free people who have to vote to select their leaders and choose the issues that their government is going to face have to have access to accurate, meaningful data before they can make those decisions. And we're getting anything but that, I feel, through our press today, certainly with respect to the UFO phenomenon.
1: And if it were up to you, Peter, no matter what the truth might be, would you say that the American people should be told that truth, whatever it might be?
2: I have struggled with that question for decades, Art.
1: Yes.
2: And every time I run it through the processor, I come up with the same conclusion.
1: Which is?
2: The responsibility of our government is to apprise us of this, irrespective of however good or however bad or however uncertain the outcome may be or may appear to be to our government. They have a clear-cut, unambiguous, unavoidable responsibility to share the truth with the American people. Now, maybe they know something terrible about our future.
1: Well, all right, but what about this aspect, Peter? Just suppose the truth was so terrible and there was so nothing we can do about it that to announce it, since we don't know all the facts, and you've got to agree we don't know all the facts.
2: True.
1: That this truth was so terrible that to release it would do way more harm than good, in the sense that some people would panic. I mean, who knows what the nature of the news really is? Maybe John Lear knows, but suppose it was that bad. Wouldn't you have to weigh, you know, possibly costing a lot of lives against information which you couldn't do anything about?
2: Certainly a plausible and reasonable argument, Art, but I'm opposed to it nevertheless for the following reason. Let's say they know the worst of the worst. Namely, let's say that the planet is going to be destroyed on some date certain in the future. I argue that irrespective of whatever the outcome of this may be, they have to let us know. One of the points I made during my lecture today here at the conference in Missouri was that we should challenge the government's position of secrecy on this on the basis of a First Amendment violation. Clearly, the UFO phenomenon has to do or might pertain to the issue of religion. If our government knows information that might be used to formulate our religious views of the galaxy we live in, the government therefore has a responsibility to us to give us that information, allowing us to exercise our First Amendment freedom of religion.
1: Maybe they're trying to keep the separation of church and state intact. I don't know what they might think. I sit here, and for years I've talked to people throughout the Bible Belt, very strong fundamentalist believers in the Bible, and it's literal word, Peter.
2: Yeah.
1: And I can assure you from the fast blasts, from the emails, from the communications I get, these people are without equivocation, without any, they absolutely believe that these things are of the devil. And I've sort of joked before when I've said if the saucer landed and the thing came down and the little alien came down the ramp and he'd be so full of fundamentalist lead before he hit the bottom that, you laugh,
2: yep.
1: But I'm telling you, Peter, it's true.
2: Little round lead pellets, there's no doubt about it.
1: Mm-hmm.
2: However, I am not a biblical scholar, Art, but I would counter their argument by pointing out to them, for example, the passage in Luke 21:11 talks about strange things coursing in the skies above planet Earth during the final days. If our government knows the outcome. Let's say, and I do believe to a certain degree, that a lot of the teachings of the Bible are probably accurate or give us the best gauge of how we should conduct ourselves and what our future may be in this galaxy.
1: Mm.
2: I believe that this phenomenon actually verifies the contents that we read in the Bible, and therefore it is a biblical or certainly a religious phenomenon in some respects. One of the things I've argued for years is that biblical and religious scholars should be included at the core of the UFO debate.
1: Oh.
2: We could learn from them what the relationship between the UFO phenomenon and religion or biblical teachings may be.
1: You've run for high office a couple times, Peter,
2: yeah.
1: So you can imagine a choice where you might be told things that you didn't or couldn't or wouldn't believe are true, but are so terrible that, you know, that truth was late. When we come back, I want to give you the John Lear test about whether or not you'd release the information. Hold tight, Peter. We're at the top of the hour, and when we come back, we'll give that a shot, all right?
2: All right. I look forward to it.
1: Yeah, oh, good. He did not originally hear this, so this will be coming to him out of the cold, and it's my little surprise for Peter. But I thought that the tests, the questions, the information John Lear had to give, it's only about 10 minutes long, are so profound that Peter should put himself in the position of an elected leader. That's it, Peter. You've been elected. Votes have been cast. You're in office. And you're about to be told the truth, and it'll be your decision about whether to tell the American people or not.
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1: And this is going to be very, very interesting. Listen, at this hour, I was due to have Bart Cusco on, and he will be on. He's going to be listening to what I'm going to do right now in a moment. We're going to imagine Peter Davenport was elected to the U.S. House of Representatives. He did, in fact, run. But let's imagine that he gets elected. And, Peter, your assignment is to listen to the briefing that's coming up. That's right. This is going to be a briefing for your ears only. And after you hear the facts, and I'm going to ask you to assume these facts are true, whether you believe them or not, for the purpose of the following test. Listen really carefully to the facts that you're about to hear, and then it will be your decision as Representative Davenport to release the information. On your word, this information would be released to the American public, but I want you to listen very carefully to what's coming up in a moment, which I have dubbed the Lear Test. One more time. For the purpose of the following test, I would like Peter to, if he could, just sit back, listen, and assume that you are being briefed by the highest government officials you can imagine. So every word you're about to hear is the truth. It will be your decision about whether or not to release the information to the American public. Ready, Peter?
2: I am standing by.
1: Here it comes. So, okay, let's say the government chose me. They were going to use me as an outlet to release this information. Let's just say they did that and they took me to a briefing. Then what, John?
3: Okay, we whisk you to, or they whisk you to Washington, D.C. You get limoed to this building, beautiful building. You go up into this room. They say, Art, you're the guy. If you give us the go-ahead, we're going to release everything we know to the public. And if you decide to go ahead, all major networks will be provided with information on all aspects of the cover-up. No type of information will be withheld because of the deal for immunity for all participants of the cover-up provides that nothing, no artifact, no piece of information be withheld. So here's what happened, Art. And, of course, this will call, we'll use some videos and stills. Our first UFO recoveries were in the late 30s. We made a couple in the beginning of the 40s and then came Roswell, which the public found out about. We got two live aliens from Roswell. One died shortly thereafter. One lived until 1956. And we found out that so far there are 18 different alien species that we know about monitoring Earth. Some are good, some are hostile. Most are indifferent. We found out that we are the experiment or product, if you will, of an alien race who we never met and really don't know who they are. All we know is that the Greys are cybernetic organisms, glorified robots, if you will, who work here at the behest of their employers, monitoring us through abductions. We were never able to find out what the experiment is all about, except that we have been externally corrected about 65 times, and they, the aliens, refer to us as containers. There has been speculation that the souls our bodies contains is the reason for the experiment, but nothing has been proven or determined. Since 1938, we have lost over 200 aircraft to UFO hostilities and thousands of soldiers in all kinds of different kinds of action with aliens. Since that time, several hundred thousand civilians have disappeared with no trace. Several thousand were eliminated by us because of their chance encounters with aliens, which we could ill afford to have publicized. A slightly more frightening phenomenon known as human mutilations have occurred on a regular basis and are similar to the cattle mutilations in that the humans are taken from the street, so to speak, and returned to the same area about 45 minutes to an hour later with their rectums cored out, their genitals removed, their eyes removed from their sockets, and completely drained of blood. In all cases, it appears that the mutilation procedures occurred while the persons were still alive and conscious. One of our scientists speculated that apparently the human specimens had to be alive for the samples to be worth anything. Abductions occur on a daily basis throughout the United States to at least 10% of the population. And when we first became aware of this, we protested to the little gray being that we held in the captivity at the YY-2 facility at Los Alamos. But a deal was struck that in exchange for advanced technology from the aliens, we would allow them to abduct a very small number of persons, and we would be periodically given a list of those persons abducted. We got something less than the technology we bargained for and found that the abductions exceeded by a millionfold what we had naively agreed to. In 1954, President Eisenhower met with a representative of another alien species at Muroc Test Center, which is now called Edwards Air Force Base. This alien suggested that they could help us get rid of the grays, but Eisenhower turned down their offer because they offered no technology. At this point, it became apparent to all involved that there was no such thing as a God, at least as the public perceives God. Certainly some kind of computer recorder stores information, and an occasional miracle is displayed by the aliens to influence a religious event. So this so unnerved Eisenhower that he had In God We Trust put on paper money and coins and put into the Pledge of Allegiance to reaffirm the public belief in God. Shortly after this, it was determined at meetings between the U.S. and Russians that the situation was serious enough that a Cold War should be manufactured as a ruse to divert attention of the public away from UFOs and towards some other scary threat, the H-bomb.
1: Wow.
3: It was also decided to keep the ruse secret from any elected or appointed official within both the U.S. and Russian government, as long as it took so long to vet these officials, and the ruse was easier to manage if the top people didn't know about it. In the late 1950s, NASA was formed to compartmentalize, containerize, and sanitize information from all space platforms and vehicles. We sold NASA to the public, claiming that all information would belong to them. Actually, they got very little, and even that was highly sanitized. Our first efforts were to keep the public from learning about Venus, and that it's a similar planet to Earth, and that its population is very similar to us, but more technologically advanced. We have learned a lot from them. Starting with the Russian Venera 1 and U.S. Mariner 2, we made Venus look like a lead-melting volcanic surface spewing sulfuric acid into a pressurized atmosphere 90 times that of Earth. And it was often the case we overdid it and wondered why no one ever asked how a parachute survived a descent into 800-degree air. We set up operations in Pine Gap, Australia, to preclude any prying eyes trying to figure out what we were up to. We regularly eliminated, through extreme prejudice, anybody who was part of the operation and made the least little tiny threat about disclosure or satisfaction with the operation. Any space mission that included Mercury, Gemini, Apollo, Mariner, Voyager, Clementine, and all the rest, all data initially came transmitted to Pine Gap, and then it was relayed to JPL or wherever after the sanitizing. We had a little trouble with amateur radio operators, but we figured out when they figured out how they could intercept these signals, but we managed to deal with that. When the Russian threat began to fade, we introduced Vietnam, which kept the public occupied for over 10 years. The cover-up and the personnel to run the operation began to get bigger and bigger and required more and more money. We were forced to inflate the defense budget, which soon was not enough. Then we got into the drug business, which was still not enough. We were the ones that looted the savings and loan industry and Wall Street to boot. It is so out of control now, most people want immunity and want out. But there is so much secrecy and so many double and triple blinds in place that it is unlikely that this thing can ever be dismantled. And even if you give us the go-ahead to spill the beans to the public, it's unlikely they will get anything more than, yes, we recovered a flying saucer, and yes, there was an occupant, but that's all we're going to tell you. So go ahead and roll the tape for Mr. Bell. What you see here are the human mutilations. Look like that one was a male about 27 years old. Now that film is of dead aliens being pulled from the wreckage of their craft that crashed in Olancha, California in the 50s. That craft you see over there was over 250 feet in diameter and had to be buried on the spot. That site is in Utah near Dugway Proving Grounds. The object that you're looking at now is the Kecksburg Acorn, which was brought to Wright Pat in the middle 60s. There's Frank Drake trying to force information out of a being tied down to that stretcher. He was supposedly from Tau Ceti. These pictures you're looking at now are the structures on the moon. That's the tower in Sinus Medi. It's over 7 miles tall. And that thing there is what we call the Colossus of Agurum in Mare Crisium. We don't know what it does, but the machine itself is bigger than Brooklyn, New York. Now, those are videos of the domes covering the craters. You can see that some are in a very advanced state of decay. Now, these are five-second slides of the 18 different alien species we are looking at. That one there is the most gruesome-looking. The guards at one facility are carefully indoctrinated over a period of several months, being shown pictures similar to, but not exactly like, the alien. Only when they have been acclimatized, so to speak, of the horrible-looking beings are they allowed to stand in security positions. Before these acclimatations were done, we had two guards die of a heart attack as these aliens came down the hallway unexpectedly. And this last clip is of the Kennedy assassination. You've heard of the second gunman theory. Well, this is the second camera that recorded exactly what happened. We had four gunmen. And the bottom line was, Kennedy had to go. He insisted on releasing what little alien information we had told him about, and he was trying to withdraw troops from Vietnam, which we were using as a diversion for the public. After Kennedy, we never told any president anything. Nixon knew because he was briefed as VP in 1952. That's how he knew where to take Jackie Gleason to Homestead Air Force Base to see the alien bodies we had storage there. And that's about it.
1: All right, that is about it. All right, so you have just been told all of that, Peter. We need to wrap up here at the bottom of the hour. That still gives us 9 minutes. I want your honest reaction to that. If you were representing the people of the U.S. and had to make a decision after just getting all of that information,
2: yep,
1: what would you do?
2: Yep. That's not an easy decision, obviously. But I think there's no doubt in my mind which way I would go. First of all, I would consult with a few trusted counsel on the matter. That's just my nature, Art. I'm contemplative, I think, by nature, and would want to know more information. But the bottom line, if I had to make a decision right now, I would decide to square with the American people. That is an element of leadership. Now, every leader, and there are many, many leaders in this country, military leaders, police leaders, fire crew leaders, you name it, they all would like to be able to give their subordinates nothing but good news, but sometimes that's not possible. And I have, for several years now, I've tried to define for my own satisfaction just where my loyalty lies in this country. I find every time I ask myself that question, I come up with the conclusion that my principal loyalty accrues to my neighbors, my friends, the American people in capitals. And I think in a situation the likes of which John Lear just described, I would give the truth to the American people. That's just my nature.
1: And by the way, do you think that the truth described, or that what was described by John Lear, has a chance of being substantially accurate?
2: Yeah. It has a chance of being accurate based on the information that's come to me over the last 9 years, and even from before that. It's probably not as bad or as gruesome or pessimistic a picture as he paints. And in some respects, I'm a dedicated optimist. My suspicion is, in a scenario the likes of which he just described, there's always an element of hope. There's always a possibility that some little sixth grader is going to hear this news, and he's going to come up with the final solution that's going to be able to protect us from whatever threat there may be or that we perceive.
1: Well, the magnitude of the lies that we're told, if that scenario is accurate, is so large,
2: yeah,
1: that it would bring down any government on Earth.
2: Yeah.
1: Fast.
2: Well, that part of it I accept implicitly. There's no doubt in my mind, but what the business of big government is big lies.
1: Really big ones. And, I mean, if you just took a portion of that, any part of that, would just get governments overturned. We killed our own president. We killed our own president. Yeah, like I'm sure that one's going to be made public.
2: Secretary of Defense, probably, in 1949.
1: And
2: James Forrestal.
1: And many others. He said people who threaten us are liquidated. Simple as that. So that makes those people murderers.
2: Yep.
1: Makes our own government murderers or those who pull the strings on our government, depending on what you want to believe. I mean, you were chatting for a moment in the last half hour, Peter, about whether you, you know, you were asked whether you believe that there is a shadow government yanking on the strings of our current elected officials. And how was it you responded to that again?
2: Well, if you're alluding to the meeting I had with people from the U.S. government, they did ask me that question.
1: Oh, yes.
2: My suspicion is that there are such people in our government that are pulling the strings. After all, when you look at the human organism, it's constantly competing, always engaged in a process of self-aggrandizement, trying to increase its wealth or its influence or something. I trust that people in government have figured out that it is the greatest way to amplify that self-aggrandizement. I'm sure there are people in government who are lying, who are perpetrating big lies for big benefits to them.
1: Mm.
2: And I think it's time, frankly, I'm very dissatisfied with the government and both parties and the self-aggrandizing dolts and satraps who seem to populate the parties so frequently. I think it's time for the American people to stand up and start taking a very hard stand with regard to the unstinting flow of lies that we appear to be getting from our government, and half-truths, which are even more dangerous.
1: So then you agree in large to a large extent with what Mr. Lear said, the severity of it even.
2: I certainly do. The severity of the alien threat, he seems to address that issue quite clearly. I can't attest to that. But irrespective of however major or however minor it may be, I think it is now time for our government to square with the American people on that issue and all other issues, no matter where the chips may fall.
1: And the chips might fall right squarely on, hey, we can't, yes, it's happening, and there's nothing we can do to stop it.
2: Absolutely.
1: Now, that's panic time, I'm telling you. That's panic time.
2: I'm not so certain of that, Art. I have a profound, profound confidence in the American people. In rough times, they have rallied extraordinarily capably.
1: Yes.
2: And I think in our present state, with the folly that we seem to engage in as a people, at this current time in our history, we're sort of a soft population. But if we were confronted with a threat, I think we would rally as a people in a fashion that our nation and the world has never seen before.
1: Well, we're pretty good when we understand the nature of the enemy. If it's Al-Qaeda, it's Al-Qaeda, and away we go. But what if we didn't understand the nature of the threat? We just knew it was a horrible, human-mutilating, animal-mutilating threat by a species that... And then along with that, on the platter, you announced that there really is no God, that we were manufactured creatures. Peter, you'd have quite a time on your hands.
2: Oh, yeah. There would be a period of uncertainty and doubt and fright and so on and so forth. Interestingly, this scenario is not much unlike the situation that Orson Welles created in his great radio production of October 30th, 1938, I think it was, in which the Martians were reported to have landed in New Jersey and
1: yes.
2: were working their way north.
1: Yes.
2: But my suspicion is...
1: And that was panic. They were monsters. They were eating people.
2: Yeah.
1: You know, that was big panic. And this wouldn't be too far, frankly, off the mark, along with all the other major... Richter 18 shocks that you'd be getting if all that were made public. So, well,
2: possibly, Art. But I think we would figure some way out of it. What scares me more than any kind of alien threat is a government that exists by dint of big lies. It's inappropriate in a country such as ours, perhaps in under a totalitarian regime, all of that would be justified. In a system such as ours, in which the government purports to be representative of the interests of the people, they have a special responsibility to
1: creatures. Peter, you'd have quite a time on your hands.
2: Oh, yeah. There would be a period of uncertainty and doubt and fright and so on and so forth. Interestingly, this scenario is not much unlike the situation that Orson Welles created in his great radio production of October 30th, 1938, I think it was, in which the Martians were reported to have landed in New Jersey and
1: yes.
2: were working their way north.
1: Yes.
2: But my suspicion is...
1: And that was panic. They were monsters. They were eating people.
2: Yeah.
1: You know, that was big panic. And this wouldn't be too far, frankly, off the mark, along with all the other major Richter 18 shocks that you'd be getting if all that were made public. So, well, I don't
2: possibly,
1: know.
2: Possibly, Art. But I think we would figure some way out of it. What scares me more than any kind of alien threat is a government that exists by dint of big lies. It's inappropriate in a country such as ours, perhaps in a under a totalitarian regime, all of that would be justified. In a system such as ours,

0: major Richter 18 shocks that you'd be getting if all that were made public. So, well, I don't
1: possibly,
0: know.
1: Possibly, Art. But I think we would figure some way out of it. What scares me more than any kind of alien threat is a government that exists by dint of big lies. It's inappropriate in a country such as ours, perhaps in a under a totalitarian regime, all of that would be justified. In a system such as ours, in which the government purports to be representative of the interests of the people, they have a special responsibility to give us the truth. That is my perception of government. I find that's the way I conduct my life and the way I run the National UFO Reporting Center.
0: All right, listen, buddy, we're out of time. Give your telephone number real quickly.
1: Telephone number, area code 206-722-3000 for recent sighting reports, 206-722-3000, and our website for written reports, ufocenter.com. 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
0: All right, brother. Thank you. And have a great night, Peter. Good night.
1: Thank you. Good night.
0: Okay, there you have it. That's Peter Davenport. That's what he'd do. How about you?

0: Mark Bell in the Kingdom of Nye from west of the Rockies at 1-800-618-8255. 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This is Coast to Coast AM with Art Bell from the Kingdom of Nye.
1: Well, all right, since I asked him to, Bart Costco also listened very intently to what John Lear had to say, and we'll put him in the same position and see how he answers. Bart Costco is a fascinating individual, and this is going to be a lot of fun. One quick note, by the way. And that is concerning my webcam, as promised. You know, it was about a couple hours before, maybe an hour before airtime tonight. I always get the cool stuff about an hour before airtime, it seems like. John Hutchinson, who is a kind of a rogue physicist. We've had him on the show. He's a great guy. I thought I had a lot of stuff, you know, a lot of electronic toys. But John sent me a picture of his porch. This is, he apparently lives in an apartment, I would guess. You know, it's an apartment. It looks like it anyway. And he's got a porch. And on his porch, you've got to see this photograph. Go to www.coasttocoastam.com and look at my webcam photo. I slipped John Hutchinson's porch, his back porch, into my webcam. And we'll have to talk to John about this, but apparently he's getting a little static from his neighbors, who are probably wearing tinfoil hats or something. You might get a chance to come there and look at that photograph. I thought I was over the top, but John, I'm nowhere near that. We'll be right back with Bart Costco. Bart Costco is a bright guy. He is a professor of electrical engineering at the University of Southern California, where

0: teaches courses on information science, neural networks, fuzzy logic, and statistics signal processing. Dr. Cusco holds degrees in philosophy, economics, mathematics, electrical engineering. He is an elected governor of the International Neural Network Society. Oh, my. And has chaired and co-chaired several international conferences on neural and fuzzy systems conferences. He is on the editorial board of several scientific and mathematical journals. Dr. Cusco has published well over 100 scientific papers, has published several popular essays in venues from Scientific American to the New York Times, is a frequent contributor to the opinion pages of the Los Angeles Times. Dr. Cusco is also the author of several books. Let me see here. Fuzzy Engineering is one of them, Intelligent Signal Processing another, and his latest, I would presume, or his earliest, Heaven on a Chip, in a Chip. Heaven in a Chip. Heaven in, we'll ask, believe me, about that. He currently holds one of the first National Science Foundation research contracts on the new field of noise processing. In addition, he is a former consultant on the Tomahawk cruise missile and other, in quotes, smart weapons systems. In a moment, we're going to speak with Dr. Cusco, and the first thing we're going to do is get his reaction to the Lear briefing. Did you know the average person carries 5 to 10 pounds of toxic matter in their intestines? This continually releases poisons in the bloodstream that can cause a variety of symptoms like decreased immune function, chronic fatigue, even dangerous disease. 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

0: All right, we've cleared away a little commercial territory. So, Professor Cosco, welcome to the program.
1: Hi, Art.
0: It's great to have you. I presume you heard the John, I call it the Lear test, the John Lear briefing. If you were, just for the fun of it, I know this is way out of your area, but if you were so briefed, how would you react if it were up to you to release all of that information?
1: Art, I would say release it. I'll do it for a couple reasons. First, there's the alleged proverb of Henry Kissinger that he apparently told Richard Nixon, that if you have to tell the people eventually, tell them immediately. It's a lot less costly that way. But for a deeper reason that goes right to the heart of how brains work, how neurons work, and that is when you get a lot of computing entities together, you get what are called nonlinear effects. You get something greater than the sum of the parts. And a good example of that is the future markets. The futures markets for corn or wheat. There was even one proposed recently by DARPA for the terrorist market, or what would be a potential terrorist market. And the idea is, yeah, we can learn things from marketplaces, from lots of people with their local pieces of information that no single mind can contain. So I would release it to the public and see what happens. I think they could do more with it than I could. There would no doubt be a lot of shock. But in terms of workable solutions to a complex problem like that would present, I wouldn't want to limit it to any one brain or small group of brains.
0: Wow. All right. Let us now. So there's two for release. That's an amazing response to me. It really is. But all right. Let us begin. And I'm not sure where to begin. I think I want to know what you mean by heaven in a chip. What do you mean by heaven in a chip?
1: Well, first off, what do we mean by heaven? It's an indefinite life where we get what we want simply by asking for it or imagining it. We know everything we want to know. And if we take those kinds of properties, Art, we can approximate those in an engineering sense in something other than a brain, which is 3 pounds of meat, which is a signal processing unit that receives lots of signals from your surface receptors, your skin, your eyes, your nose, your tongue, etc. We could process them much more quickly than they're processed in your brain, because it takes so long for information, electrical pulses, to travel down your nerve fibers. We can do that in current chips, but certainly the chips that are right around the corner, the so-called nano chips.
0: Okay, so anyway, to be clear here, you don't mean the biblical heaven. You mean delivery of heaven here on earth.
1: Here
0: right
1: on earth
0: now.
1: In a chip, exactly. In I mean chip. The working equivalent of it. On the other hand, Art, when you do that, when you vastly expand thinking power, computing power, that way, we may come up with some really interesting thoughts about heaven or access to it. And these kind of, you know, I find in looking at the heaven concepts around the world, it's not real well defined, not nearly as sharply defined, for example, as concepts of hell. But the key thing here is just not to die so fast. Huh. Live, in this case, for thousands or millions of years, in the sense of what I called, entitled an earlier novel, nanotime, that the processing time, even on today's chips, is so vastly faster than brain time, that since you and I have been talking, in chip time, that could be hundreds of years, and in future, thousands of years. So that's a long time to do the things you want to do, to have access to all databases at the speed of light, and to create worlds simply by thinking about them. That's a pretty good approximation what most people have meant by heaven.
0: How would you imagine that such a chip would be integrated with a human being?
1: Would it
0: be surgically laid into our brains?
1: Good question, tough question. We're putting them in right now in terms of implants for the inner ear, for the auditory cortex, visual cortex, retinal implants. Other implants have been approved by the FDA. That's the first start, but we want to get down initially beyond just getting wet stuff to talk to chip stuff and an outright replacement. And what I've called elsewhere, an illustration of fuzzy logic, chipping away at your brain, is a way to think about this. When they pop off your skull and the nano engineers and cut out a tiny chunk of your brain, you wouldn't feel it, and they replace it with an equivalent chip that could connect up to the sensory ports that that chunk had, you would feel as if you maybe drank a couple glasses or cups of coffee or tea. And if we keep cutting out chunks slowly at a time, when we're done with this, by degrees, we have gone from brain to chip or chip net, smoothly without you ever losing consciousness. We have chipped you up. Now you need never sleep unless you wanted to shut down some of your circuits. and you need never die unless you run out of power or the government or somebody comes along and flips off your switch.
0: Why would I not die? Since other biological functions apparently control the aging process, right? Telomeres and all these things they're looking at now. How would I not die?
1: In the sense that when you have a software program and you buy a new computer, you transfer that over, even though that old computer you eventually throw away, which, by the way, is illegal in most places, like it is in Los Angeles. You can't just dump it in your trash, but that's an aside. In some sense, we are stuck with the one computer that nature gave us, and we can't trade up and trade up the self, which is in the software, because that hardware wears out. And worse, the worst trick, I think, of evolution is that we have no backup, and our memory decays very quickly, and all the findings on neuroscience and the mathematics of it confirm that it's not just that it decays quickly, it decays exponentially quickly. If you really don't remember what you're doing exactly 33 hours ago, let alone 3 years ago.
0: Oh, well, Professor, would it be possible to virtually download all of the information in some manner in a person's brain into an electronic device?
1: In theory, absolutely. It breaks no law of physics. It's just not practical to do so. But as these chips get more powerful, as the interface improves between chip and flesh, something a lot of my colleagues, for example, at USC and many other places are working on, but we still have a long way to go, that kind of thing is inevitable. And it will come a step at a time with implants, pretty much like in the movie Matrix, I think, or something like that. Rather than sitting through my course in probability, you can simply, in effect, upload the program to do that. But in theory, it's hard to believe, Art, with the coming technologies, that you would take something as precious as you, which is housed in this decaying meat that depends on sugar and sleep and is subject to stroke, you're going to rest all that when you could put it in a far better medium? I just can't believe that.
0: Well, we are rather attached, some of us, to these physical decaying meat-like bodies.
1: Yeah, given the alternatives, which is nothing whatsoever.
0: Well, let's just imagine for a second that it would be possible to download what is the essence of a person, their consciousness and all the rest of it, into a machine. You're telling me you would go for that as opposed to experiencing physical death, whatever that may or may not hold.
1: In a heartbeat, but I'm not sure I'm going to be the very first person in line to try out the new technology.
0: But you would do it.
1: Absolutely. I mean, it begins with the insight that your brain is a machine. It's a sloppy machine. It carries with it all the baggage of about a billion years of some form of evolution. You just would never design an information processing device like a brain or like an eye or like an ear. What are those earlobes doing there?
0: Well, I don't know. They seem to be there for a reason. But you seem to be sort of putting down the human brain. I'm told it's magical that the processing time for your brain makes anything we have today in terms of computing machines look silly. Is that wrong? Are neurons firing faster than a Pentium 4?
1: No, they're not firing faster, but more of them are firing in parallel. So for a while, we win that race, Art.
0: Oh, well, good.
1: Well, I don't know if it's good. I mean, with Moore's laws, you know, where the doubling of the circuitry is every 18 months or so, we lose that race, whether it's 10 or 15 years. We used to think it'd be 20 or 30, but it's something like 10 or 15. That doesn't mean you can just plug in the chip, but after that, computer chips will forever be vastly more powerful than the human brain, doubling so each year or two, and the interfaces will come about, and all the kind of sensory processing that the brain does, about a quarter of your brain, including your eyes, is involved in vision, for example, and we'll be able to do it in a much more powerful way. I think at first it will be a gradual thing, especially for those who, as now, lack sight or hearing.
0: Yes, but you're telling me, aren't you, that eventually our brains will be, as I now think of, a VIC-20. You remember the VIC-20 computer? It was sort of just barely a computer.
1: Well, that fading memory is kicking in.
0: Yeah, there you are. Well, will we eventually think of the human brain compared to the best computers as a VIC-20? I mean, just not much of the machine. Where are we in that process? When will machines begin to easily outstrip the human brain in most measurable ways?
1: It used to be 2030 was the usual estimate. Now it's 2020.
0: Really?
1: Yeah, just given. Now, again, it doesn't mean you can plug a chip into your brain then. And that's simply because of the porting technologies.
0: No, that wasn't the question. It was just
1: with the processing power. Sheer power of 100 billion neurons doing their messy, chaotic thing. We'll easily pass that within 10 or 15 years, and sheer number cruncher. But I mean, after all, you wouldn't want to run a race right now with a pocket calculator in terms of doing multiplication.
0: No.
1: So what we're talking about is orders of magnitudes beyond that in terms of what really seems to characterize most of our thought, which is pattern recognition. Where today's computers are getting better, but they still largely fail. Recognizing a face in a crowd, looking for that terrorist at the airport, it's hard to do with humans. We're not quite there yet with computers. And the reason, Art, is pretty much...
0: But we're almost there.
1: We're almost there. And the machines are just not quite fast enough. But believe me, there are thousands of mathematical papers, each with a different kind of clever algorithm to be implemented and tested. They just need faster computers. It's just the computational barrier. It's not as if in most cases that we haven't cracked the basic idea that we have.
0: Well, Professor, I went to the Super Bowl. I was lucky to have done that. And after the Super Bowl, it was revealed that they had had a face recognition computer there looking for bad guys. And I don't think offhand they found any, but if they're testing devices like that, that means that pretty soon a computer is going to be better than a human at recognition.
1: That's, you're on to it. And the FBI now, which used to take days to do a fingerprint scan, does it now, promises a result now to police in less than 2 hours.
0: Mm.
1: And that kind of power, I mean, you know, someone looked at you folks in the stadium, probably had a lot of fun in the security room, and I believe the folks in Florida are trying to prevent that in the local councils. But increasingly we live in a world where surveillance is going up. You know, we're only putting more cameras in at traffic lights. We're not taking them out. And increasingly in public spaces. It started in private spaces and shopping malls and places like that. But on streets, and the fact is, like it or not, it does tend to decrease crime, or at least crime committed in the public. And so I think you'll see a lot more of it. It'll be much more powerful, and we really don't have the kind of laws we need to protect us from it.
0: Well, at some point, once we get a machine of that magnitude, then the possibility of transferring what's in a human brain into a machine can't be that far from that, right? From that point?
1: That's exactly right. So keep in shape, stay alive, keep the brain active, live as long as you can.
0: So that you can get the option to jump into the latest Pentium?
1: Get as close to it as you can, exactly.
0: Do you know, most people, if faced with that question, would say, oh, to heck with that. Let me just die a normal physical death and go on to whatever is next. But don't put me in a machine.
1: Art, I think you're right. They would say that most of the time. But if they're on their deathbed, I bet they might answer quite differently.
0: You really think so?
1: Sure.
0: If faced with the possibility of continued consciousness, even though it's in a machine, you're saying they'd take that gamble.
1: I think a lot of folks would. They're taking a gamble right now. Many people think that they're going to get some kind of passage to a promised land without
0: yes.
1: any evidence to support that. Here, there at least there's some scientific evidence that your consciousness, improperly and imperfectly maintained perhaps, but some form of it will continue. The music of your mind will still be played on a different instrument.
0: All right. Hold on, Professor. Professor Bart Kosko is my guest. And we're going to talk about all kinds of things, like heaven in a chip, like fuzzy logic, fuzzy engineering, and all of that. All of these things that apparently are just about here. Live another 10 or 15 years and jump into a Pentium. Maybe.

0: high desert and the great American Southwest. I bid you all good evening, good morning, good afternoon, wherever in the world you may be in all its time zones. You've just connected with the best talk program on the air in the world at this time of the night. It's called Coast to Coast AM. I'm Art Bell. And this is going to be quite a program. John Lear has not done an interview in 10 years. It's been 10 years. And we'll get to all of that. And something you're going to want to listen to very carefully when I do the introduction for John. You're going to want to listen very carefully to that. Another remarkable solar flare has erupted from Giant Sunspot 486. Actually, two of them. One almost a mega flare, I mean, just right up at the top of the X scale. It was an X8, and then we had a mid-class X flare just a few hours ago, so the sun continues to remain intensely, suspiciously active. You might want to go try to figure out what my webcam picture is tonight, who the other individual in that picture is. I wonder how many of you can figure that one out. Remember, if your radio station does not carry Coast Saturday and Sunday, the entire Saturday and Sunday program, then you might want to have a chat with them and say, yo, what's going on in the late hours? Because there's nothing better than Coast to Coast AM. Please adjust your schedule. Please listen to the following very, very carefully. John Lear, retired airline captain with over 19,000 hours of flight time, has flown over 100 different types of aircraft in 60 different countries around the world. Son of Learjet inventor Bill Lear, John is the only pilot to hold every FAA airman certificate to include the airline transport rating, flight instructor, ground instructor, flight engineer, navigator, aircraft dispatcher, airframe and power plant mechanic, parachute rigger, and control tower operator. He flew secret missions for the CIA in Southeast Asia, Eastern Europe, the Middle East, and Africa between 1966 and 83. He's flown as captain and check pilot for over 10 different airlines. John held 17 world records, including speed around the world in a Learjet Model 24 set in 1966, was presented with a PATCO Award for outstanding airmanship in 1968, was the youngest American to climb the Matterhorn in Switzerland in 1959, and in the early 70s owned and skippered the America's Cup Boat Soliloquy out of Marina Del Rey in California. In 1968, John raced a Douglas B-26 Invader in the Unlimited class at the Reno Air Races. He is a senior vice commander of the China Post 1, the American Legion Post for Soldiers of Fortune, and is a 20-year member of the Special Operations Association. John is currently owner and operator of the only permitted gold mine operation, Cutthroat Mining Corporation in Clark County, Nevada. His efforts to clean up the Treasure Hawk mine in Gold Butte won him the state of Nevada's award for excellence in mining reclamation in 1999. John is a MSHA Mine Safety and Health Administration certified mining instructor and holds a blaster license from the Nevada State Fire Marshal. John's passion for the preservation and documentation of the history of Gold Butte has made him an authority on the area. He's been a Las Vegas resident since 1974, was a Republican state Senate candidate in 1980. John has four daughters, two grandchildren, and lives with his wife in Las Vegas, Las Vegas businesswoman Marilee Lear in Sunrise Manor. In 1988, John met and became friends with Bob Lazar, the government scientist who worked on the back engineering of the propulsion system of extraterrestrial UFOs at Area S-4. That's just outside the infamous and ultra-secret Area 51. In March of 89, Lazar took John to an area close to Rachel, Nevada, where he witnessed a flight of a flying saucer at exactly the time Lazar said the test would occur. 2 weeks later, on another UFO spying mission, John, Lazar, and three others were caught by security forces. That's caught, folks. And the very next day, Lazar lost his job in the government program for that breach of security. Lazar has been branded by many as a fraud, a charge to which John responds, quote, Those who say that Lazara was a fraud simply don't know the facts of this incredible 12-month period. I was there. They weren't. End quote. During the late 1980s, John tracked down and found the Army intelligence analyst who read, probably by accident, the U.S. government report Grudge 13, which documented the history of the UFO cover-up and details of saucer recoveries, disposition of their occupants, and handling of civilian witnesses. The report included clear photographs of these recovered extraterrestrial craft and the beings found inside. It further detailed how recoveries were made worldwide in specially designed transports to accommodate the craft. John spent time poking around other UFO-related areas to include Dulce, Socorro, Aztec, Alamogordo, Albuquerque, Los Alamos, and Bentwaters Air Base near London. Since that time, John has learned many interesting and incredible facts about the solar system and its planets, including the existence of huge structures, arches, bridges, and domes on the moon, cities on Mars, huge extraterrestrial ships mining the rings of Saturn, the incredible but secret agenda of Apollo 17 to the huge rectangular opening in the south massive of the Terrace Littrow Highlands called Nansen. He suspects that Venus does not have the sulfuric acid atmosphere with a temperature of 800 degrees that we've all been led to believe, but instead is a planet very similar to ours with a similar but much more technologically advanced civilization. John Lear believes that the government has very good reasons for their continued cover-up, but refuses to discuss them. He also believes that the government never, ever intends to release any UFO information, and if forced to say anything, will obscure, tangle, and weave a deceptive line. Asked outright if he believes the public has a right to know these facts, John says, no, they don't. Why? Because, was his admittedly evasive answer. Then why, after 10 years of silence, is John Lear talking once again after almost 60 years the majority of our population still is not convinced that Roswell happened? I certainly do not represent a threat to this kind of security, he responds. Actually, the whole thing is absolutely fascinating. The whole John Lear story is fascinating, and how it intertwines with my career, with the turn it took. God, I don't even know, 12, 15 years ago, something like that, working at KVWN in Las Vegas and doing a pretty typical talk show, to be honest with you. John really was responsible for the twist, the turn in my career that brought me to the point I'm where I am now. In other words, early interviews with John Lear were the impetus to actually change the focus of this entire program. That's the influence John Lear has had on me. So after 10 years of silence, in a moment, John Lear. It's interesting, actually. Other than calling John, I don't know, you know, every year or so, or a couple, to, you know, inquire whether he'd like to once again do an interview, which I always got the big no to. You know, that's about the level that we've, I think, kept in touch over the years. And then the other day, I happened to call him. And other than the fact that I bugged you once again, John, I really am curious, after 10 years, why break your silence now and welcome?
1: Well, thank you, Art. You mean I could have said no?
0: Yeah, too late. Yeah, you could have said no, sure. I'm serious. After 10 years of not a peep, why now?
1: Well, you know, the government in charge of this cover-up works so well at making your life miserable when you go around talking at this about this stuff that I quit, and my life, quality of life, improved about 200%. But now the cover-up is so well in place that they certainly would not be threatened by me going on the radio once and saying what I know.
0: Yeah, well, you lost jobs because of this, right?
1: Yeah, I lost two. I lost one with an airline and one with a government program that I really wanted, and that was with Lockheed. And they went for my clearance, and they were told by the Air Force and NASA that under no circumstances would John Lear ever get another clearance. Now, I had Q clearance up at the test site for some work I did with Dynelectron, and it was just monitoring below-ground tests from the air with different airplanes. And that clearance is still there. It's not active, but they weren't going to renew it under any circumstances, and they made it. They made it plain, so it's cost me a little bit, but I've managed to survive.
0: All right. You know, before we launch into the whole spectrum of things that we have to talk about, John, when you and I were on the phone the other day, you began to tell me about 9/11, and I really would like to talk about that. You have a lot. You have a perspective on the whole 9/11 thing that people should at least hear. I mean, everybody can make up their own minds about it, but you're a commercial pilot, and there's certain things you know. So how about it?
1: Well, it's a very sensitive subject, and I told you that I was hesitant to talk about it.
0: That's why I'm bringing it up first.
1: But whoever concocted 9/11, and it certainly wasn't Osama bin Laden, they had two objectives. One was to polarize American opinion against Arab Muslims, and number two was to get the U.S., essentially, to get Osama out of Afghanistan, because Osama, as bad as he was shutting down all the heroin poppy fields and was causing a disastrous monetary loss to the illegal drug industry. And last year, which was a year after we went into Afghanistan, National Geographic did a special on TV that ran for several months and documented the 500% increase in drugs flowing out of Afghanistan after we went in there and eliminated Osama.
0: They actually did. I recall that. I remember that report. So you're sort of charging that we went in there after Osama to rescue the drug trade.
1: No. Well, that wasn't what we thought. We were tricked into doing that. We were tricked into thinking that Osama was responsible for 9/11. But to get a proper perspective on who did the World Trade Center, you have to understand what a magnificent feat of airmanship this was. It was disastrous, and it was horrible for this country. But this was not accomplished by some guys who went to Florida and got some instruction in a Cessna or a Piper. And this was not accomplished by somebody who had some right seaman in a 727.
0: What about simulators, flight simulators?
1: This had to be accomplished by pilots who were taken to an honest-to-God Boeing 757 simulator, which essentially is, the 757 and 767 are essentially the same cockpit. You get the same rating. And whoever, concocted this whole thing knew that on a particular day that airliners themselves could be switched because of, maintenance problems. And by selecting airlines that had that airplane, they had everything covered.
0: So it actually took a fair amount of skill to plow into those buildings?
1: I would say that it took about 200 or 300 hours for each pilot. And we're talking about
0: 200 or 300 hours? You mean of simulator time?
1: Of simulator time. They had to learn how to step into the cockpit, and that's a whole thing, getting into the airplane. But separate from that, they had to get in the cockpit, pull the circuit breaker for the transponder, sit in the pilot seat, disconnect the autopilot from the flight management system, turn the airplane, push the throttles all the way forward, find Manhattan, then line up on a pre-planned course doing 10 miles a minute. They were clocked by air traffic control, doing 600 miles an hour at 700 feet above the ground, and fly directly into the middle of the center of the World Trade Center. Now that, in the air races, we only fly 400 miles an hour, and that's difficult. But to fly an airliner the size of the 757 at 700 feet, I mean, that took some skill, and it took a long time to train that, probably a year.
0: In addition to that,
1: hitting the Trade Center was a feat, but hitting the Pentagon was even more of a feat, because when you're going that fast, there's a tremendous amount of air creating this lift. And as you head towards the ground, that air reacts against the wing and pushes you up. So whoever hit that train to hit that Pentagon at the third story was highly trained, because when he got towards the ground, he'd be getting a tremendous amount of lift, and he would have to trim forward and push with an incredible amount of strength to not be pushed up and over the Pentagon and to hit the third story.
2: What about the plane that went down, the one that didn't make it, that was probably headed for the White House?
1: Well, that was shot down by an F-16 out of a base south of New York. And
2: how can you be so sure?
1: Well, because there was parts found 5 miles away, because there was eyewitnesses to it being shot down. There's corroborating evidence. Somebody who was listening to a cell phone conversation at the time this was going on said they heard the rapid, like, and described it as the pilot rapidly turning pages. Well, that's not what was happening. It was the cannon fire hitting the fuselage, and that's what accounted for the what they called smoke in the cabin. It wasn't smoke. It was the depressurization causing the condensation.
2: So you're saying definitely you feel it was shot down?
1: No doubt about it. But you have to understand the government's position. Number one, they couldn't possibly reveal this information because it was something they had to do. The problem was that once the passengers got control of the airplane, there was no way to communicate with air traffic control and communicate with whoever was directing the attack for the Air Force.
2: Now, you say Osama bin Laden wasn't responsible, but there are videotapes showing Osama with his lieutenant sort of laughing and joking. They didn't expect such a grand result and all that baloney. What about that?
1: He may have been told at the last minute that, but if that's all we've got, people say, well, how come we haven't got Osama bin Laden? And, and the bottom line is we don't want to get him. We'd have to put him on trial, and other than that videotape, we don't have not a shred of evidence against.
2: Yet that might be enough in a courtroom.
1: In a world court?
2: Yeah. I don't know. I don't know. Maybe not. Yeah, maybe you're right. Maybe there is no more evidence. I don't know. But you shocked me with some of your views on the 9/11 business. No question about that. Hundreds of hours of where would they get, John, where would they get simulator training like that, that many hours?
1: Therein lies the problem, because they certainly couldn't waltz into any airline in the United States and get that kind of time. I mean, most of the airliners, or airlines who have 757s use them 24 hours a day. And they certainly aren't in the habit of renting to unauthorized people, like somebody going in there and saying, hey, we need 1,500 hours of time. It's just not going to happen. They had to find another 757 elsewhere in the world. And you look around the Middle East, and there's certainly none there, because, at least in any Arab country, because they have Airbuses, strictly Airbuses from France.
2: So
1: they have to find someplace else that had a 757.
2: How many of these simulators are there?
1: Well, there's lots of them, but, not lots of them, but, they're certainly around. They had to make a deal somewhere. I mean, obviously they got training, because they couldn't do without the kind of training.
2: But what we've been given by the media, the mass media, that they were down in Florida getting a few hours on lighter aircraft, that just doesn't wash at all.
1: No possibility. You talk to any pilot that knows anything about this, and that was a feat of airmanship. With 19,000 hours in all the airplanes I've flown, including air races, the Douglas B-26, I doubt if I could have done that the first time.
2: Because really?
1: What you're doing is you're going a mile every 6 seconds. So you had to learn where to line up, which reference points to get, where you had to be at a particular time to hit that building. It was just, it had to be planned for a long, long time. This is a tremendous amount of skill, and it took a long time to do. Particularly, they probably got somebody who didn't have, thousands of hours. They probably had to, train him from the ground up. And in this case, it was relatively easy, because he didn't have to learn how to take off or land. He didn't have to learn how to do a single-engine approach. He didn't have to learn how to do an ILS or an NDB approach or anything like that.
2: Just hit a building.
1: Yeah.
2: Just hit a building. John, hold on. We're at the bottom of the hour. We'll be right back from the high desert. This is Coast to Coast AM. Stay right where you are.
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1: Radio worth staying awake for. Here's something I've wanted to ask you, John, for a long time. Phil Klass is a, I guess a skeptic would be a kind word. He's perhaps more than a skeptic. And I talked to somebody who claimed they heard a quote from you saying that in a conversation with, let me redo this line here. In a conversation with someone, you were quoted as saying that Phil Klass does what he does out of patriotism. Did Phil Klass ever say that to you?
2: No.
1: No.
2: I knew Phil Klass from the early 60s when he was the science editor or the electronic editor for the Los Angeles Times, and he used to write about my dad's equipment in an unfavorable nature, and so he was an anathema around our house. And then when I got into this UFO thing and met him in, one of the conferences in 1987, I went over to, he invited me over to his apartment, and we sat there and talked about this stuff, and he was, saying, this is all BS, it's not true, and I'd hit him with, several facts. He says, John, it's not true, it's the fiction, it never happened. And at that time, Larry, who was the Bentwaters guy that came out and talked about the Bentwaters thing?
1: Oh, I should know who you're
2: remember
1: talking
2: Larry?
1: About. Yes.
2: I can't remember his last name, and I started talking about him. He says, John, I don't want you hanging around that guy, he's a druggie. And it was an interesting evening. And I think that's about the last time I ever saw Phil. Is he still alive?
1: I believe Phil Klass is indeed alive. I think he is anyway. a lot of people listening tonight will have no idea of you and the year of Lazar for you. A lot of people, of course, are pretty recent listeners, and gee, it's been a decade, although we have interviewed, I actually interviewed Bob Lazar not too long ago, John.
2: Yeah, I listened to it.
1: Oh, you did? You heard it?
2: Yeah.
1: It might be really interesting to kind of get that period of time, from you, for all the new listeners. There are so many.
2: I spent some time with Bob a month or so ago. I had an occasion to ferry an L-1011 from where it was painted in the south. The name of the airport escapes me, but we took it up to Roswell, and as you know, Roswell is a huge airport repository for old airplanes. Old airplanes, old airliners. There must be 200 of them there, just every kind you can imagine, L-1011s and 747s and DC-10s and DC-9s.
1: They're really kept there to avoid the erosion that would occur where, right? Just
2: yeah.
1: Because it's
2: well, there's
1: desert
2: several places. Southwest. Mojave is one. Victorville is another. Roswell. Anyway, I went to Roswell, and coming back, I took the bus from Roswell to Albuquerque, and Bob picked me up, and I spent a few days at his house, and talked about old times and stuff, and it was interesting. But the way I got into all of this was sometime in 1984 or 85. I picked up a book called Missing Time by Bud Hopkins.
1: Of course.
2: And when I read it, I thought, holy smokes, this is true. I mean, it gave me chills. And at that time, I was flying with American Transair, and I was based in New York, and I gave Bud a call and ended up over at his house. And spent a fascinating evening with him, and that got me really interested. And then, Whitley Strieber wrote Communion, and that was even more scary. I remember reading that book gone down to the store to get it, and I got a call to take a flight from Las Vegas to Cleveland. And I remember flying the 727 on the way to Cleveland and reading this thing, and how scary it was. But anyway, I got interested in all this, and let's see what happened next. I went on this little tour around Colorado, New Mexico, and, you know, checking out all these rumors. It was just fascinating. And then I started to give lectures, and I gave this. At that time, I was on my soapbox, and we deserve to know this stuff. And, you know, at that time, I had no idea how heavily involved the government was in this. I thought they were just really dismissing it.
1: You kind of went at this for a while as almost an obsession, didn't you?
2: Oh, it was an obsession, and it almost caused a divorce because my wife, you know, turned off the phone. I mean, changed my numbers, and it was a very... Very turbulent time. But anyway, in the summer of 1988, a guy called up during all this turbulence, and he said, "Hey, I'd like to get a copy of your tapes." And I said, "No, I'm out of this. I'm done with it. It's a mess." And he said, "Well," he said, "if you ever need an appraisal of your house," he said, "I'll trade you for," he says, "I'm an appraiser." And I said, "Well, I'll tell you what, I need my house appraised. I'll trade you the tapes for the appraisal." And this was Gene Huff.
1: Yeah, oh, yes.
2: So he came over and he brought this guy named Bob Lazar to hold the measuring tape. And we sat down and we talked about UFOs, and Bob was sitting there rolling his eyes. He said, "I've never heard so much BS in all my life." I mean, this is, he said, I worked at Los Alamos. He said, "If this were true, I would have known it. I had the highest clearance," and, you know, the people who have Q clearance think that's the highest.
1: Yeah.
2: So, anyway, over the next few months, we got together with Gene and Bob, and I kept feeding Bob information, and like about October or November, it became apparent to him that something was going on. And I think there was two or three things that I had said. One is I said at Los Alamos, there's a facility called YY-2, which is a secret facility, and that's where they keep, you know, the live alien. And I mentioned something else. I forget what it was. But anyway, his friends at Los Alamos wrote him back and said, you know, indeed there is a YY-2. Now, that doesn't mean there's an alien there, but there was a secret area. So at any rate, Bob decided to reenter the scientific community and called Dr. Teller. I was there when he made the call. Reminded Dr. Teller of when he had met him at Los Alamos and asked if he could re-enter the scientific community. And Teller said, "You want to work here in Livermore, California, or you want to work out there in Nevada?" And Bob said, "I want to work at Area 51.
1: Uh-huh.
2: And Teller said, "Let me see what I can do." Well, the next thing I know is Bob has three security interviews down at the EG&G facility here. And he mentioned to me on the second interview, they said, you know, do you know John Lear, and what is your relationship with him? And Bob said, well, he's a person who, I know him, and he's a person who sticks his nose where it doesn't belong. And Bob said when he told them that, what he didn't tell them was he likes to stick his nose where it doesn't belong. So anyway, the next thing I know is December of 1988, Bob shows up at my house in the evening, sits down. I'm, you know, right now doing some paperwork, and he sits down in the chair in front of my desk, and he says, "I saw a disc today."
1: And now here's where I want to stop you and ask you a quick question. You know, when Bob first came to you at the point you're talking about right now, what do you think his motivation was? Because, he had a...
2: He said what his motivation was.
1: Yes?
2: He said, "It saw a disc today." And I said, "What are you talking about?" There, I said, "Theirs or ours?" He said, "Theirs." And I said, "Did you go to Area 51? He said, "Yeah." He said, "I just got back." I said, "Then what are you doing here, Bob?" I said, "This is fantastic. Why don't you work there? You know, obviously, they followed you." And I said, "Why don't you find out what's going on and then tell me?" And he said, "Because you have taken so much flack over this.
1: Yeah.
2: So much ridicule. I want to tell you it's true, and I saw it."
1: So you think
2: was his motive.
1: He was coming to you privately at that point,
2: yeah.
1: Just saying, "Look, what you believe, it's true. I can verify it's true."
2: Right.
1: So it was just because you're friends.
2: And that's right.
1: Because he saw your struggle.
2: Right.
1: And from that point?
2: Well, from that point, you know, he worked from December until March 21st, 1989, which will always be a date that we'll always remember. And that, you know, the Tuesday before, the 21st was a Wednesday, the day before, when I was over at his house, and he said, "You want to go see a disc fly tomorrow?" And I said, "Well, how?" And he said, "Well, I know a place that we can watch it, and they always test on Wednesdays at sunset, because that is the time that this road is least traveled." And I said, "Great, let's go." So Gene Huff and me and Bob got in my motor home, and I think Bob's wife was with us, and we drove up there, and just south of what the black mailbox, which we didn't know about then.
1: The now infamous black mailbox.
2: Right. And I set up this telescope, and here this thing comes up from behind the mountains where Groom Lake was. And it flitted around, and I'm trying to focus this 8-inch Celestron telescope, which is, you know, very difficult.
1: Bad idea.
2: And but finally I got it. And I saw, you know, a disc. It was oriented about 45 degrees to the horizon, and it was glowing. It was a yellowish orange, and it was glowing, and it was settling back down behind the mountains. And I said, "Quick, Gene, take a look." And as I stepped back from the telescope, I hooked the tripod leg and got it off and off the focus. And of course, there's a big laugh about that. And at one time, I had those tapes. But I'm moving out of my house now, and I stored everything in the garage as far as tapes, UFO books, all documents, and everything. And somebody came and stole half of it, including all my UFO books, everything. Now, I don't know who it was, and I don't expect it, you know. I think it was just accident somebody took that stuff.
1: Uh-huh.
2: That tape is gone.
1: Well, a telescope of that power would actually give you pretty good resolution if you really managed the getting and holding the focus course.
2: Oh, it was perfect. I saw it. There was no doubt about it.
1: How much could you see, John, beyond a glowing disc?
2: That was it.
1: No further detail of the craft itself, or could you even estimate by distance the size?
2: No. And so we stayed around for another couple of hours, and nothing happened. So we went home, and then the next Wednesday night, I was on a trip, airline trip, and I couldn't go. But I called Bob, and I said, "You know, what's going on?" He said, "We're going fishing tonight," which I knew, you know, they're going up to Groom Lake. And so that was the night that I think Jim Taliani went and George Knapp went, and I think that's when George got the film that he got. Then the third night, which was the following Wednesday, was March 6th, and that's when we went up and we had all the, you know, the Geiger counters and the cameras and everything, and that's when we got caught. And we were going down the road access to the back gate of Groom Lake, and I kept saying, "Come on, let's stop here."
1: How close were you allowed to get?
2: About 10 miles.
1: 10 miles. So you were how far inside that 10-mile point?
2: I think we were about 10 miles away. We hadn't even come near the security gate. That's way up in the, you know, in the ridge there.
1: So well, I guess what I'm getting at is, were you in an area where you could legally be?
2: Oh, yeah, absolutely.
1: All right.
2: But we were going further, and I said, "Come on, let's stop." And then we saw some headlights in front of us, and you know, we said, "Okay, let's turn around. There's no use in forcing this issue because we're not going to be able to get out now." And as we turned around, I forget who was driving. I think it was Bob's wife's sister. And I said, "Now don't get stuck in the dirt." And so we turned around and we head as fast as we can down this road, and these jeeps or vehicles are following us. And I've, you know, when I've told this story, I said there was four, and you know, Bob says no, there was only two, or I forget how many there was. But anyway, we got to a point almost to the road, and we decided they were too close behind us. So Bob says, "I can't afford to get caught. Let's stop. I'm going to go into the desert. You guys, you know, do what you have to do." And so we got out. Bob went into the desert. I set up the telescope, and these guys pull up, form a circle. They had guns. They said, "What are you guys doing?" And I said, we're just, you know, looking at the stars. He said, well, how come you were running away from us? And I said, well, I thought you might be dopers. And he said, well, we're not. And he said, we need to see some ID. But we were going further, and I said, come on, let's stop. And then we saw some headlights in front of us. And, you know, we said, okay, let's turn around. There's no use in forcing this issue because we're not going to be able to get out now. And as we turned around, I forget who was driving. I think it was Bob's wife's sister. And I said, now, don't get stuck in the dirt. And so we turned around and we hit as fast as we can down this road. And these Jeeps or vehicles are following us. And, you know, when I've told this story, I said there was four. And, you know, Bob says, no, there was only two. Or I forget how many there was. But anyway, we got to a point almost to the road, and we decided they were too close behind us. So Bob says, I can't afford to get caught. Let's stop. I'm going to go into the desert. You guys, you know, do what you have to do. And so we got out. Bob went into the desert. I set up the telescope, and these guys pull up, form a circle. They had guns. They said, what are you guys doing? And I said, we're just, you know, looking at the stars. He said, well, how come you were running away from us? And I said, well,

0: decided they were too close behind us. So we, I said, let's, he says, Bob says, I can't afford to get caught. Let's stop. I'm going to go into the desert. You guys, you know, do what you have to do. And so we got out. Bob went into the desert. I set up the telescope, and these guys pull up, form a circle. They had guns. They said, what are you guys doing? And I said, we're just, you know, looking at the stars. He said, well, how come you were running away from us? And I said, well, I thought you might be dopers. And he said, well, we're not. And he said, we need to see some ID. So everybody had to, you know, give a Social Security number and driver's license number. And we were there about a half an hour. They checked everything. And they said, then they gave us the briefing. They said, look, we can't kick you off of here. This is BLM land. But we can make it awful difficult for you if you stay. And we said, okay, we'll go. So they leave. And remember, this is at night. It's extremely dark, way out in the middle of Nevada.
1: Mm-hmm.
0: And we had the trunk open, which cast a light. And I'm loading the stuff. And we wait about 15 minutes, and Bob comes out of the desert. And we sit there laughing and joking about seeing flying saucers and all this and so on and so on. Unbeknownst to us, the security team had gone down the road just about 100 yards, and they were filming us, and they had a parabolic reflector. They were recording what we were saying.
1: Oh.
0: So we pack up everything, and we go. We get on the road there just as it goes through, just where it meets the 278. And as we get onto the road, I think it's Nye County or Lincoln County Sheriff stops us.
1: Oh.
0: And they pull up. They got the lights going, and they got the bullhorn, and he says, all right, you know, everybody out, put your hands on the car. And so we get out and put the hands on the car, and he comes over, and we were there about an hour. He checked ID, and he was talking to somebody, and pretty soon he comes up, and he says, look, I only have two questions. He says, one, where's the gun? Because we had mentioned that Bob had run into the desert with a gun. And he said, I want to know why there's five people here and there was only four people when security stopped you in there.
1: Huh.
0: And so nobody said anything. I have to admit that I made one of the monumental mistakes of my life, and Bob Lazar will never, ever forgive me for this. But it's just my nature. When they asked for the driver's license, I said, mine's in the trunk.
1: Huh.
0: And so we had to open the trunk with all the Geiger counter and film and everything in there. And anyway, after about an hour of hemming and hawing and not giving him an answer to anything, he said, and I'll remember this officer's name. It's a French name, and he still works up there for Lincoln County. And I see him occasionally from time to time. He said, look, I don't know why I've been told to do this, but I've been told to let you guys go. So pack up your stuff and get out of here. So we packed up our stuff and left. And the next morning, Bob got a call from his boss.
1: If I can stop you, John, do you think the reason you were let go is because of the Lazar name?
0: Right.
1: Yeah. Yeah. Okay.
0: They didn't want any more publicity. So the next morning, Bob gets a call from his boss and says, Bob, don't go to work. I'm going to pick you up. And he picked him up, drove him up to Indian Springs, which is the center for all security for the test site. And they pulled him out of a car with a gun in his ear, and they said, Bob, when we gave you this security clearance, it didn't mean you were supposed to tell all your friends about the flying saucers. Now, do you want to work here or not? And he was noncommittal. He came home and, you know, told us about, you know, what happened. And I said, are you going back to work? And he said, probably not.
1: Uh-huh.
0: And I said, why? He said, the main reason is because the last time I went up, he said, when I got on that, the only thing I remember is getting on the 737 and getting off. I don't remember what I did up there. And he said, I couldn't work under conditions like that.
1: All right. Hold it right there, John. Good evening, everybody. You're listening to a very rare interview indeed. My guest is John Lear, son of Bill Lear, inventor of the Lear jet,

man who knows an awful lot about what's going on inside. Actually, so much inside information that I doubt we'll hear it all tonight, but we'll see how much we can get to from the high desert. This is Coast to Coast AM.

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1: My guest is the now 60-year-old, I'm 58 now, and he's 60, 60-year-old retired airline pilot, commercial airline pilot, John Lear. He'll be right back. It's been so long since I interviewed John that the last time we did it, we almost didn't have commercials. Okay, John, we kind of left off where Bob essentially said, nah, he didn't think he'd go back to work there.
2: Yeah, and his reason was is because the last time he went, he could remember getting on the 737 and getting off, but he couldn't remember what he did there. So the I think it was the next day or so, like the Saturday, I had done... or it was Sunday morning. I had done some interviews with George Knapp, and it was, I forget what the program was called, but we discussed UFOs and everything, and that night he called me and said, John, you can't believe it. The phones are ringing off the hook here. People want more. What can I do for an encore? And I said, well, maybe I can get Bob to come on. And so that, I talked with Bob, and that was the Monday night that he did the news show where they showed him in shadow telling that he worked up there and that he worked on extraterrestrial craft.
1: Oh, that was a big broadcast.
2: And then a few days later, George Knapp and Bob Stoldow, who headed up Channel 8, came up. And George said, I have Bob here. We want to talk to I have Bob Stoldow here. We want to talk to Lazar, and we want to see if he's telling the truth, and I want to go ahead with a special. He said I need to get Bob Stoldow's permission. So we sat here for an hour or two, and they grilled Bob this way and that, and finally said, Bob Stoldow said, go ahead, do it. And that's when George went with six-part documentary on Lazar.
1: Yeah, very famous documentary. Channel 8 stayed heavily on that. And anyway, so that was it for you and Bob?
2: That was pretty much it. Bob made the Lazar tape, which documented what he learned up there. And we stayed in touch for many years. He ran Desert Blast every year up until Desert Blast 13 was the last one that we ran. It was the largest outlaw fireworks show. West of the Mississippi, and we didn't do it again for several reasons. One was because we had 13 shows with just tremendously high explosive displays, and there wasn't one single injury. And Bob said, "Look, we've gotten away with this long enough. Let's bring this to a close."
1: So, okay, I've got a computer here, and people can send me questions kind of as we go along, and somebody. Was asking, you know, well, that proves that Lazar knew the schedule, roughly, of what was happening up there. It doesn't necessarily prove the rest of his story. How confident are you that everything we and you were told by Lazar was right on the money?
2: You know, I'm confident that everything he told me was true, and I've heard that argument several times, that he may have known the schedule, but and then they also say he may have been a cook up there, so... But if he was a cook, then that means that they told the cooks when they were going to fly the flying saucers.
1: Yeah, that's a very good point. That's a very good point. But in general...
2: There's no way I can prove, you know, all that happened. I can just say, I believe it.
1: And, of course, you can believe what you saw with your own eyes.
2: Yeah.
1: Do you have how much of an idea do you have with regard to the capability of the craft that you saw fly? Fly is the wrong word, I guess.
2: Well, Bob said it, you know, had tremendous capabilities. It could certainly travel outside, you know, this solar system and go to other solar systems. The fuel that, you know, he worked on the propulsion system. When you go to work there, everything is so compartmentalized, other than the initial briefing that he got where he learned a little about, you know, everything that was going on. They don't allow him to work on all aspects of it. He had to pick one field, and his field that he picked on was try to duplicate the propulsion with present-day technology. And, of course, it's impossible. They're hundreds of thousands of years ahead of us. Although we can understand how it works, there's no way we can contain an antimatter reactor.
1: John, Bob got his hands on element 116, crucial to the operation, I guess, of these craft, this element 116.
2: That's the fuel.
1: Yeah, the fuel. And did he, you remember, you don't have to answer these things if you don't want to, but did he bring that to your home?
2: No, it was at his house.
1: It was at his house. You saw it yourself?
2: Yes.
1: Huh. What became of the element 116 that he possessed?
2: No comment.
1: No comment. Okay. Let me ask you something easy, or maybe it's not easy. You're a pilot. You've been a pilot all your adult life, I guess, correct?
2: Yeah.
1: Mm. Something a lot of us wonder is how many pilots see these craft. A lot of people, I've noticed something, John. You get a lot more UFO sightings when, you know, Mars is coming close and people are paying attention to the sky. Most people go around looking at what's in front of them or the road or whatever, and they have to. They don't spend a lot of time looking at the sky. Ah, but pilots do. They spend a lot of time looking at the sky, and many of us wonder how many pilots actually see these things.
2: That's really a misconception, because when you're flying an airplane, particularly in this day and age, you're concentrating on what's going on inside the cockpit. During the nighttime, even if the lights are turned down, there's no way you can see out the windows. I mean, you can press your eyeball against the window and see stars, but it's not like you're sitting there in your normal piloting position and you can see outside. You can't. And then during the daytime, your attention isn't outside. I mean, you can look out occasionally from time to time, but most of your concentration is inside. You're talking with air traffic control. You're monitoring, the instruments and paying attention to flying. But in answer to your questions, how many people see? Not many. I've heard some stories of guys see stuff outside, and of course, I may have been a little different. I spent a lot more time looking outside. I remember one of the last flights that I made with one of the cargo airlines. We're very late at night, and I'm looking out, and I see this thing come streaking across the sky and then go straight up. And I thought, no, gosh, I wish the crew had seen that.
1: Uh-huh.
2: And so then I didn't say anything, and then it happened again. And I thought, well, maybe it'll happen again. So I said, hey, you guys, look at this. And it happened three more times. And it was, you know, I don't know what it was, but it came streaking about halfway across the horizon directly over the airplane and then shot straight up.
1: Huh. Okay. It's a million things I want to ask you about. For example, Richard C. Hoagland, in the early years, had some shocking stuff he said about things that are on our moon. Just incredible things, tall spires and structures and buildings and things, and just incredible stuff, and people laugh. They ought not be laughing at that, huh?
2: No, Richard C. Hoagland inspired me to look into that, and I ordered some prints from NASA. And, of course, when you order pictures of the moon from NASA, it doesn't come from NASA. There's three separate places where they come from. And to go back to the middle 60s, when NASA really realized what was going on the moon, they had the Lunar Orbiter series. There was five camera ships they sent to the moon to make fabulous detailed photographs of the moon. And when these came back, I mean, they were chock full of all these buildings and arches and domes and buildings. And, you know, there was a place at NASA where people spent their entire careers doing nothing but airbrushing this stuff out. And then they'd take a picture of that picture, and that would become the public information. That would become the picture that was sent out to the public. But every once in a while, you can order a picture, and they forgot to airbrush, or they didn't know it. And one thing they could have never imagined back in the early 60s was that in the 90s, that computer technology would make it possible that we could scan a photograph like that and, you know, enlarge it and find the airbrush marks.
1: Yes.
2: And find stuff that they didn't see, you know, looking at the print. I mean, we can go right down and see, you know, little, you know, tracks and all kinds of stuff.
1: So you think they're just erasing this stuff, like, or have erased this stuff like crazy?
2: Oh, absolutely.
1: To protect us from the truth.
2: They just have a hard time keeping up with, you know, keeping this information for the public. I mean, you know, every time we send something to Mars, something happens, it doesn't work, it doesn't transmit everything. We sent Clementine to the moon, all these fabulous pictures, and spun out of control. You know, yeah, I think the guys at NASA say, you know, how many times can we do this? You think the public's going to fall for this every single time? And I imagine some guy says, well, they have so far. Let's keep it up.
1: Well, then you've been following Richard's career to some degree.
2: Absolutely. What a guy.
1: All right. Well, like a year ago, John, he suddenly came up with these photographs of Mars. And, you know, I've done quite a bit of flying. I'm certainly not a pilot, but... you know, when you look at these photographs, these more recent ones of Mars, even I sat here and I went, oh, my God, it's like I'm looking down at a damn city, like a city. It looks like a city from the air. And buildings everywhere, square shapes that don't make any sense on Mars, from pictures that were imaged just below the surface. I don't know if you've seen those or not. Have you?
2: Which ones are we talking about?
1: They're fairly, within the year, recent pictures that were imaged kind of just below the ground, you know, with some of the ground.
2: Yeah, sure.
1: My God.
2: Well, there's ones that are above ground that are equally fascinating.
1: They are.
2: You know, we run into the same thing with Richard as we run in with UFO people, as everyone he believes their own research, but when they hear another story, oh, that guy's full of BS. And so you kind of have to do your own as you research this. Now, the last thing I came across is, have you seen the city of Tithonia?
1: Yes.
2: Okay, that's fascinating. I called up the guy at Project Red Star, and I said, send me that stuff. And what's so fascinating about it is, I don't know whether you can do it today, but you used to be able to go to Ballon Space Systems, download the film yourself, and look at it yourself. You didn't have to go and buy a CD.
1: Yeah, it's incredible stuff. I mean, it, from the air, it looks very city-like, John. That would imply a gigantic civilization that at least at one time, you know, was on Mars, without question.
2: Yeah, now when Bob was working at the test site, one of the things he saw was close-up views of Cydonia. They were taken at very close range. He said that the pyramids at Cydonia, he could see doors and windows, and you know, there was no doubt that it was, you know, it was a place where somebody lived. And so he and I had occasion to drive down to L.A. to pick up his jet car. And when we were down there, we drove over to JPL, and we went to see the guy who was head of was it Voyager that went? I lost my memory. Was it Voyager 2 that went to Mars?
1: Well, it was Voyager. It was a Voyager.
2: Voyager, too. Okay. So we went in to see this guy who was head of Voyager Imaging, and we said, you know, Bob has been up to, you know, Area 51 and seen these close-up photos, but, you know, in the photos that are released to the public, we don't see this particular photo. We said this photo that he saw was taken at a very low altitude and a specific angle. We said, was Voyager tasked to ever go lower and take pictures? And the guy said, yes, as a matter of fact, we did task it to go lower, but we didn't make any pictures. Now, here's the beauty of this thing, and this is how a cover-up works. He knew that it went lower, but he didn't have a high enough clearance, even though he was head of imaging, that picture was taken.
1: John, why do you think that all of this is being withheld from us, the whole thing? Why?
2: Why
1: are we being protected from this information? I mean, on the one hand, you know, people call and say, oh, look, I could take it. You know, the fact that Brookings was there and said people would be disturbed and all the rest of it, baloney, I want to know. So the question is, why are we not being allowed to know? Why keep it all secret?
2: The answer to that is in the form of, I'd like to do something with you, but we need a good 10 or 15 minutes, because what I'm going to do is say, Art Bell, the government has chosen you because of your vast experience with the public and what you think they can handle. And we've decided that we are going to either release all this information or not. But what we're going to do is tell you everything that we know, and then you decide.
1: Yeah.
2: Yay or nay.
1: Yeah.
2: And this Art Bell, it will be you. Now,
1: I would think I would be getting set up, John.
2: Really?
1: Big time. Set up.
2: Okay.
1: Big time,
2: when we have 10 minutes of clear time, I've written the briefing that you're going to get from the government. And then after that briefing, it comes with slides and videos. Of course, you won't be able to see them, but I'll talk you through them. And then at the end, I'll say, Art, yay or nay.
1: So you're going to give me a briefing, huh?
2: Right.
1: Okay, we'll do that in a few minutes. Apollo 17, or will that, can you give us a brief, I mean, was there some mission with regard to Apollo 17 not fully public?
2: Yes, Apollo 17 landed in the Torres-Littrow area, which is extremely dangerous. There's mountain peaks that go between 8,000 and 10,000 feet around the area. But what they were tasked to do on the second day was go to Nansen. And Nansen is a large, obviously constructed opening inside the South Massive, and they wanted to take a look at it. And so essentially that's been covered up, but there's a website where you can read the whole thing, see the pictures of Nansen. You get the exact what the astronauts said, and which is very, very interesting what they said. What I'll do at the end of this broadcast, I'm going to email you about 10 or 15 websites that we're talking about, and then you can pass them on to what you like, and they can look at this Apollo 17 and Project Red Star and all the rest of them.
1: All of this, an Apollo mission, our space program in general, how much would have to be hidden? Now, of course, it is worth mentioning that we have not gone back to the moon, not with men, as one would have expected by now, or Mars, or anything else. It's like we're being kept home.
2: Right. We were told to stay away. We were given that edict by the aliens. They said, "You will not come back here." And I'm not sure which particular Apollo series it was. Says, "Well, look, we've got these Saturn V. It's going to be hard to tell the public." And they said, "Well, okay, run one or two more, and that's it." And Apollo 17 was the last one. And the excuse that NASA gave was, "Well, we don't have any more funding. We can't do it." And they have, you know, the three remaining Saturn V's fueled, ready to go, and they were 18, 19, and 20.
1: This threat that stopped us, John, what was the or else part?
2: It was just or else, and, you know, since I didn't know exactly what they said, and I haven't talked to anybody who heard the threat, it was just enough of a threat that, you know, we don't come back here. You're not welcome.
1: Yeah, got it. All right, stay put. It's the bottom of the hour. From the high desert, you're listening to an incredible interview, John Lear. Good morning. I'm Art Bell. Stay right where you are.
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the sight of a touch or the scent of a sound or the strength of an oak roots deep in the ground. The wonder of flowers to be covered and then to burst up through tarmac to the sun again, or to fly to the sun without burning a wing, to lie in a meadow and hear

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1: Oh, it's a ride, all right, isn't it? I guess I'm about to go to a briefing. Wasn't expecting this, but it should be interesting. I've been set up before, but it never hurts to listen, right? We'll be right back with the briefing. You know, it's kind of interesting. Over the years of doing this program, so many years now, I've often wondered why I've been allowed to do it at all. So, okay, let's say the government chose me. They were going to use me as an outlet to release this information. Let's just say they did that and they took me to a briefing. Then what, John?
2: Okay, we whisk you to, or they whisk you to Washington, D.C. You get limoed to this building, beautiful building. You go up into this room. They say, Art, you're the guy. If you give us the go-ahead, we're going to release everything we know to the public. And if you decide to go ahead, all major networks will be provided with information on all aspects of the cover-up. No type of information will be withheld because of the deal for immunity for all participants of the cover-up provides that nothing, no artifact, no piece of information be withheld. So here's what happened, Art. And, of course, this will call, we'll use some videos and stills. Our first UFO recoveries were in the late 30s. We made a couple in the beginning of the 40s, and then came Roswell, which the public found out about. We got two live aliens from Roswell. One died shortly thereafter. One lived until 1956. And we found out that so far there are 18 different alien species that we know about monitoring Earth. Some are good, some are hostile, most are indifferent. We found out that we are the experiment or product, if you will, of an alien race who we never met and really don't know who they are. All we know is that the Greys are cybernetic organisms, glorified robots, if you will, who work here at the behest of their employers, monitoring us through abductions. We were never able to find out what the experiment is all about, except that we have been externally corrected about 65 times, and they, the aliens, refer to us as containers. There has been speculation that the souls our bodies contains is the reason for the experiment, but nothing has been proven or determined. Since 1938, we have lost over 200 aircraft to UFO hostilities and thousands of soldiers in all kinds of different kinds of action with aliens. Since that time, several hundred thousand civilians have disappeared with no trace. Several thousand were eliminated by us because of their chance encounters with aliens, which we could ill afford to have publicized. A slightly more frightening phenomenon known as human mutilations have occurred on a regular basis and are similar to the cattle mutilations in that the humans or humans are taken from the street, so to speak, and returned to the same area about 45 minutes to an hour later, with their rectums cored out, their genitals removed, their eyes removed from their sockets, and completely drained of blood. In all cases, it appears that the mutilation procedures occurred while the persons were still alive and conscious. One of our scientists speculated that apparently the human specimens had to be alive for the samples to be worth anything. Abductions occur on a daily basis throughout the United States to at least 10% of the population. And when we first became aware of this, we protested to the little gray being that we held in the captivity at the YY-2 facility at Los Alamos, but a deal was struck that in exchange for advanced technology from the aliens, we would allow them to abduct a very small number of persons, and we would be periodically given a list of those persons abducted. We got something less than the technology we bargained for and found that the abductions exceeded by a millionfold what we had naively agreed to. In 1954, President Eisenhower met with a representative of another alien species at Muroc Test Center, which is now called Edwards Air Force Base. This alien suggested that they could help us get rid of the Greys, but Eisenhower turned down their offer because they offered no technology. At this point, it became apparent to all involved that there was no such thing as a God, at least as the public perceives God. Certainly some kind of computer recorder stores information, and an occasional miracle is displayed by the aliens to influence a religious event. So this so unnerved Eisenhower that he had In God We Trust put on paper money and coins and put into the Pledge of Allegiance to reaffirm the public belief in God. Shortly after this, it was determined at meetings between the U.S. and Russians that the situation was serious enough that a Cold War should be manufactured as a ruse to divert attention of the public away from UFOs and towards some other scary threat, the H-bomb.
1: Wow.
2: It was also decided to keep the ruse secret from any elected or appointed official within both the U.S. and Russian government, as long as it took so long to vet these officials, and the ruse was easier to manage if the top people didn't know about it. In the late 1950s, NASA was formed to compartmentalize, containerize, and sanitize information from all space platforms and vehicles. We sold NASA to the public, claiming that all information would belong to them. Actually, they got very little, and even that was highly sanitized. Our first efforts were to keep the public from learning about Venus, and that it's a similar planet to Earth, and that its population is very similar to us, but more technologically advanced. We have learned a lot from them. Starting with the Russian Venera 1 and U.S. Mariner 2, we made Venus look like a lead-melting volcanic surface spewing sulfuric acid into a pressurized atmosphere 90 times that of Earth. And was often the case we overdid it and wondered why no one ever asked how a parachute survived a descent into 800-degree air. We set up operations in Pine Gap, Australia, to preclude any prying eyes trying to figure out what we were up to. We regularly eliminated, through extreme prejudice, anybody who was part of the operation and made the least little tiny threat about disclosure or satisfaction with the operation. Any space mission that included Mercury, Gemini, Apollo, Mariner, Voyager, Clementine, and all the rest, all data initially came transmitted to Pine Gap, and then it was relayed to JPL or wherever after the sanitizing. We had a little trouble with amateur radio operators, but we figured out when they figured out how they could intercept these signals, but we managed to deal with that. When the Russian threat began to fade, we introduced Vietnam, which kept the public occupied for over 10 years. The cover-up and the personnel to run the operation began to get bigger and bigger and required more and more money. We were forced to inflate the defense budget, which soon was not enough. Then we got into the drug business, which was still not enough. We were the ones that looted the savings and loan industry and Wall Street to boot. It is so out of control now, most people want immunity and want out. But there is so much secrecy and so many double and triple blinds in place that it is unlikely that this thing can ever be dismantled. And even if you give us the go-ahead to spill the beans to the public, it's unlikely they will get anything more than, yes, we recovered a flying saucer, and yes, there was an occupant, but that's all we're going to tell you. So go ahead and roll the tape for Mr. Bell. What you see here, Art, are the human mutilations. Look like that one was a male about 27 years old. Now that film is of dead aliens being pulled from the wreckage of their craft that crashed in Elantra, California in the 50s. That craft you see over there is was over 250 feet in diameter and had to be buried on the spot. That site is in Utah near Dugway Proving Grounds. The object that you're looking at now is the Keksberg Acorn, which was brought to Wright Pat in the middle 60s. There's Frank Drake trying to force information out of a being tied down to that stretcher. He was supposedly from Tau Ceti. These pictures you're looking at now are the structures on the moon. That's the tower in Sinus Medi. It's over 7 miles tall. And that thing there is what we call the Colossus of Agurum in Mare Crisium. We don't know what it does, but the machine itself is bigger than Brooklyn, New York. Now, those are videos of the domes covering the craters. You can see that some are in a very advanced state of decay. Now, these are five-second slides of the 18 different alien species we are looking at. That one there is the most gruesome-looking. The guards at one facility are carefully indoctrinated over a period of several months, being shown pictures similar to, but not exactly like, the alien. Only when they have been acclimatized, so to speak, of the horrible-looking beings are they allowed to stand in security positions. Before these acclimatations were done, we had two guards die of a heart attack as these aliens came down the hallway unexpectedly. And this last clip is of the Kennedy assassination. You've heard of the second gunman theory. Well, this is the second camera that recorded exactly what happened. We had four gunmen. And the bottom line was Kennedy had to go. He insisted on releasing what little alien information we had told him about, and he was trying to withdraw troops from Vietnam, which we were using as a diversion for the public. After Kennedy, we never told any president anything. Nixon knew because he was briefed as VP in 1952. That's how he knew where to take Jackie Gleason to Homestead Air Force Base to see the alien bodies we had storage there. And that's about it. What say you, Art Bell? Can we brief the public? Yay or nay?
1: My first response would be, having heard even just a quarter of that information, if I really heard it from a legitimate government source, that I was about to be killed. I would assume I would be in mortal danger. I mean, it's just any portion of that information would get a person killed if they knew it, much less. It's just ludicrous, John. I would never be put in such a situation. I would never be at such a briefing because such a briefing is never and will never be made ever.
2: Okay, well, Art, here's the deal: is people want to know. They say I can take it. Tell me. I mean, the public can take it.
1: Well, they can't. I agree.
2: Okay,
1: with
2: now, the, wait a minute. Are you saying let's release it or not? You've been given this briefing. The government has decided, look, we're tired of covering this thing up.
1: This assumes that I really believe they would release it as opposed to killing me.
2: No,
1: right?
2: No, they wouldn't kill you if they were giving you a briefing. They'd just say, here it is.
1: Right? No, I mean, once I said no... yes or no? Well, I suppose no. Once I said no, then I'd have to be killed, wouldn't
2: no,
1: I? Because other people have been killed. That was part of your briefing.
2: Yeah, but they quit that in 1972. Up until 1972, there was 572 people eliminated from the program because they disagreed with the way it was going. But after that, they don't kill them anymore. What they do, I don't know. I have, you know, suspicions of what they do, but...
1: Why do you imagine...
2: Don't bring that into the argument.
1: Why do you imagine they let people like you on radio shows like this and saying these things?
2: The government, the cover-up is so firmly in place now that it's not a threat to them.
1: Doesn't matter.
2: I mean, how many people are we talking to? Doesn't matter. People listen to it and think it's interesting and go on their business.
1: Well, that's true.
2: My point is that if you knew the whole story, you wouldn't be pushing... for disclosure.
1: No, I wouldn't. Of course I would not. I believe that Brookings was accurate. In fact, I believe even more than that. I've spent all these years getting emails from talking to people in the Bible Belt. John, I talked to a lot of them. I know how the fundamentalists feel, and it would turn us upside down.
2: Okay, I agree with you. Now, last night I talked with the guy who's heading up the Disclosure Project in Washington, D.C., and I read him the exact same thing I did to you, and he said, yeah, go for it. Let's do it. You know, we have a right to know. And I'm wondering,
1: yeah.
2: You know, how could you possibly think like that?
1: Yeah, how can he? I've asked the same questions, really, I have. And you get a wonderful speech in return that also makes sense, you know, and you get the patriotic angle. You get the... You know, we're part of all that's happening, and we really do have a right to know about these profound issues. They're so profound that we have a right to know, and the argument sounds good. It really does sound good. But I also know what would happen if this information
2: okay,
1: became...
2: you're 100% right, and that's how I believe. And they bring up the argument, well, I'm tired of the government lying to us. Well, that's what governments do. That's what they're for. I mean, they lie to us continually, but on this particular issue, they're correct.
1: And you pretty firmly believe that what you just laid out there, as it was a litany of horrors, to be sure, is pretty much accurate, John? You really
2: well,
1: think
2: I didn't put all the bad stuff in there, but yeah.
1: No?
2: That's essentially what it is.
1: I thought you were going over the top a little with the human mutilations. And
2: why? It's a fact. I mean, it happened.
1: I hear these dark, quiet, don't quote me, but there have been these things going on type conversations. People that I deal with who really do know what is going on have talked very quietly, John, about human mutilations. It's just kind of almost at the whisper in your ear stage regarding human mutilations.
2: Yeah.
1: Yeah.
2: And the other thing is, you know, there's no way that the government, suppose they were trying to be forced to make a release, is to say, you know, okay, yeah, we do have something from Roswell, and there was an alien, but that's all we're going to tell you. Well, I call it the Pandora's box syndrome. You can't open it a little bit.
1: A little, yeah. Yeah.
2: And that's why the government is ready to risk, I mean, supreme ridicule, you know, even though one, you know, lands in the middle of the city, no, it doesn't exist, because they can't open the box even a little bit.
1: Here's something I'm curious about, John. You saw the recent headlines about the Chinese. How are we going to stop the Chinese from going to the moon?
2: I don't know.
1: Yeah, I don't know either. We might have over, you know, a lot of control over a great deal of the rest of the world. But I'm fairly certain we don't have much control over the Chinese. And boy, they're just really getting into space. They just announced they're going to be sending a probe to the moon. Now, I wonder how cooperative the Chinese are, say, versus the Russians.
2: Boy, I'm glad that's not my problem.
1: Because at some point, the Chinese are going to be looking at things that that I guess we don't want them looking at. Or do you suppose that at the very, very highest... in other words, you've got to imagine, I guess you firmly believe, don't you, John, that there is a fully operational... What kind of government, John? How does it work? Do you suppose? Any idea how our elected, in quotes, government, in effect, takes its instruction from...
2: I don't know, but my favorite story about the secret government is, remember Dick D'Amato? Do you remember that name?
1: Yes.
2: Okay, Dick was the aide, arrogant as he was, to, I think, Senator Byrd. And Dick had every compartmentalized clearance you could get, and he was the point man for the Senate Armed Services Committee, and he's the one that doled out the money to the guys at Groom Lake, and he thought he knew everything. And then all of a sudden this stuff comes on TV. Lazar works on extraterrestrial craft and stuff going on at Tonopah. And,
1: yep.
2: And so he comes to Las Vegas, and he sits down and talks with George Knapp and John Andrews and a few of us. I wasn't at the meeting, and makes the statement, look, there better not be anything going on at Tonopah right now, because that place, as far as we are concerned, is closed. There's nothing in the budget. Well, he goes up to Groom Lake and supposedly gets a tour. And the funny thing was, it was snowing that day. I remember it was a Monday. I thought to myself, I wonder where, you know, he's going to go. And so, you know, he came back, and the question was, well, what'd you see? He said, anything I want. Well, where'd you go? Anywhere I wanted.
1: Really?
2: Well, the thing is, you know, how's he going to know where Papoose Lake is, and how's he going to find this? I mean, he wouldn't know Papoose Lake from Lake Tahoe. But the funny thing is, here, you know, he knew that Tonopah Test Range was supposed to be closed, and here my friends at American Transair were flying in six times a day. So that night I called up one of the captains. I said, hey, what's the deal? Did you guys make any flights today? And they said, no, Air Force called this morning and shut everything down. And that was because, just in case D'Amato wanted to go to Tonopah, he'd find nothing there.
1: Wow, really?
2: So here's a guy that had all the clearances, everything, and, you know, they weren't good. The guys that, run this thing weren't going to give him the time of day.
1: Hold it right there. We'll be right back. From the high deserts, roaring through the nighttime like a freight train, this is Coast to Coast AM.
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1: The high desert on a cold, kind of strange night. Just the right kind of night to be doing this interview. My guest is John Lear. First time in 10 years. He'll be right back. Let me read a little of what I read earlier. During the 1980s, John tracked down and found the Army intelligence analyst who read, and as in fact says probably by accident, the U.S. government report Grudge 13, which documented the history of the UFO cover-up in details, you know, the whole thing, the saucers, the occupants, all of it. John, that was during a time that you were sort of consumed by all of this. How did you come to track this man down?
2: I read the report that he wrote. His name was Bill English. And it was so real what he wrote about exactly how he opened the document, how it was given to him, what was in it, and so thorough that I wanted to meet the guy. So there was no way to find him. It turns out that I found out his father was a state senator in Arizona. I wrote to his father and several times, never heard any answer. Then one night I get a call, and it says, and the guy says, my understanding is you want to meet with Bill English. Can I ask you why? And I told him why. And he said, let me call you later. So I got a call later, and the guy says, if you want to meet Bill English, you have to go to such and such airport at such and such time. And it was in West Virginia, I think, sit in such and such bench. And such state. So I arranged to be there.
1: Oh, brother.
2: And I sat in his bench. And I got to tell you, you know, there were some, you know, it was a little teeny airport. And here's some guys in, you know, three-piece suits walking around. Now, what they were there for, I don't know. But a guy came over and sat on the other end of the bench, a great big guy in, in Western clothing and a big jacket. It was cold outside. And he looked over and said, would you like to have a cup of coffee? And I said, sure. Uh-huh. So we went out, got into his car, and drove to a place, and he introduced himself as Bill English. And he lived in a trailer on a pig farm. And he was essentially in hiding. He knew he had done, you know, something that the government didn't want. And I interviewed him for those 2 days and satisfied myself that indeed he had, you know.
1: How did he come upon this report?
2: He was in a, let's see if I can, you know, I have the report here. He was in, assigned to the RAF listening post north of London as an information analyst. And in the course of his duties, he was asked to prepare an analysis of the elusive Grudge 13 report. He says he doesn't know why he was given it. He said that afterwards he was discharged and sent to the United States. And there's no reason why he was given this sensitive report. Now, a little background on Grudge. After Blue Book, after Blue Book was closed, they started the Grudge reports. And Grudge, there was 14 reports, number 1 through 12 and number 14, was released to the public, and they were essentially, you know, UFO reports and nothing very interesting. Mm-hmm. And everybody wondered where Grudge 13 went, and the government's position was it was an unlucky number, and no Grudge report was assigned that number. But, in fact, the real information was in Grudge 13. I don't have any reason as to why he was given that report, but he reported thoroughly on it, wrote a thing that I read, and then I went and interviewed him, and it was very interesting, a very interesting time. You know, the guy really had a lot of problems. They couldn't find a job. The last time I saw him was in Sunspot, New Mexico, he lived there, in a, you know, with his family in a real dilapidated apartment. And, of course, at that time, I didn't have that much money myself, and I couldn't help him very much. And that was, let's see, 1988. So, and I haven't heard from him since then. But most of these guys like that, whoever talked to me, disappear. For instance, the guy that was the photographer in the Air Force in Hawaii, and he was assigned TDY to San Bernardino, Norton Air Force Base, and he gets to Norton, and he's picked up in a limo with blacked out, and he was with one other photographer, and they picked up with a limo with blacked out windows, and they head north, and it was a black limo driver, and the black limo driver, about an hour into the drive, looked back and said, "So you boys going to see the flying saucers, huh?" And, you know, they had no idea. I mean, they were, you know, that wasn't part of their information or anything. So they drive close to 29 Palms, the Marine station there, and the driver drives onto this platform, and it's lowered inside this huge hangar. And they get out of the car. They're asked to go into this little cubicle where they're asked to strip off all their clothing and get into a smock and booties and a hat. And then they're given a camera. And in the middle of this hangar, in a net, was a UFO, a flying saucer, about 30 feet in diameter. And there was a ladder leading up to the hatch. So he climbs up into it with the camera behind him. And he leans into the hatch. And he said to me, he said, "John," he said, "it was so shocking. It was so huge in there that I could have taken a football and thrown it as far as I could, and it wouldn't have hit the other side." And he said, "I backed out to see how big this thing was, and it was only 30 feet. And he said, I crawled back in, and there was some scientists standing there, and they told me what to take pictures of. And, you know, I took those pictures and eventually went back, changed the clothing, got to the airport, and sent back to Hawaii. And he disappeared.
1: And
2: I never heard from him after he sat in the same room that I'm talking to you from and told me that story, and never heard from him again.
1: Odd. From David in Portland, an interesting question, one that I would have made it to anyway, but please ask John, if Lazar ever mentioned the word containers to him. Lazar read about containers in the briefing papers, so the military knows about this as well. Containers, ask about the containers. This means everything. And I guess maybe it does.
2: What is the question?
1: Well, whether Bob Lazar had ever mentioned that word, containers, to you.
2: Oh, absolutely.
1: Yes?
2: Yeah, he's the 65 external corrections. And that the aliens referred to us as containers, and that was in the briefing. Now, remember, when he went to work there, every day he would be taken into this room, and he said there was, you know, 100 or so briefings in small packets, small, you know, each one was stapled, and it had, you know, maybe 10 or 15 pages. And a number of pages would be stapled together at the back. In other words, his clearance hadn't progressed to the point where he could read the whole briefing, but he could read a little bit of it.
1: Well, this must be the core, or might be the core issue that drives everything. That is, who we are. I mean, all of these different alien races interested in us. Now, you know, we're something, but it doesn't seem like we're that much, unless our souls have value.
2: Well, if I haven't made it clear, we are an experiment. We're their experiment. And it's been going on for, you know, hundreds of thousands of years. And the experiment is with the soul.
1: We're their experiment, but yet we have souls. I don't know, John,
2: The souls are real. They go on forever and ever. They're recycled. You have many, many, many past lifetimes, but for some reason, we're not allowed to remember those. We can't profit from, previous lifetimes. Now, every once in a while, there's a short circuit, And people do remember very clearly lifetimes that happened 500 years ago.
1: Yes.
2: They can go back to England.
1: Yes.
2: They can trace names. They can give you names, people in the cemetery, who they were there, you know, the whole thing. So there's no doubt about the soul goes on, you know, forever and ever.
1: But it must be at the core of all the interest. I mean, the big question is, why are they so damn interested in us that they would dissect us, mutilate us?
2: Oh, no, wait a minute. Dan, don't confuse the dissecting and mutilating with the people who are doing the experiment. That's somebody else.
1: Well, you know, you say the people doing the experiment. What about the word God? I mean, are they... If they created us, if we are their experiment, then to us they would be our God.
2: Absolutely.
1: Very disturbing concept. Or do you hold out that there would be? I mean, you said absolutely. Do you hold out there would be a God separate from?
2: No, that's opinion. No, there's not anybody else. There's just them. Now, I'm going to get a lot of flack over that, but
1: yep.
2: In fact, you know, that's the story.
1: Well, that's the story that never can be told, right?
2: That's right. And that's why they can't let the first thing out, because it's all going to lead up to that.
1: Did you at some point, I don't know, 10 years ago, get completely satisfied? Did you, like, sit down at your desk one day and say, okay, for John Lear, I know as much as I need to know now. I'm satiated, book closed.
2: That was part of it. And part of it was the continual, and there's a word for it, very subtle harassment. Very subtle. Nothing you could put your finger on, but, you know, nothing went right. And then when I quit talking about it, you know, things improved, got a job, you know, and as long as I kept my mouth shut, everything was fine.
1: And now you just don't have that...
2: And then Art Bell calls.
1: That risk. Oh, do you think that... or do you hold out that there would be... I mean, you said absolutely. Do you hold out there would be a God separate from...
2: No, that's opinion. No, there's not anybody else. There's just them. Now, I'm going to get a lot of flack over that. But
1: yep.
2: In fact, you know, that's the story.
1: Well, that's the story that never can be told, right?
2: That's right. And that's why they can't let the first thing out, because it's all going to lead up to that.
1: Did you at some point, I don't know, 10 years ago, get completely satisfied? Did you, like, sit down at your desk one day and say, okay, for John Lear, I know as much as I need to know now. I'm satiated, book closed.
2: That was part of it. And part of it was the continual, and there's a word for it, very subtle harassment. Very subtle. Nothing you could put your finger on, but, you know, nothing went right. And then when I quit talking about it, you know, things improved, got a job, you know, and as long as I kept my mouth shut,

0: I know as much as I need to know now. I'm satiated. Book closed.
1: That was part of it. And part of it was the continual and there's a word for it.
0: Harassment.
1: Subtle, very subtle harassment. Very subtle. Nothing you could put your finger on, but, you know, nothing went right. And then when I quit talking about it, you know, things improved, got a job, you know, and as long as I kept my mouth shut, everything was fine.
0: And now you just don't have that...
1: And then Art Bell calls.
0: That risk... Oh, do you think that risk is still there? I mean, yes, you're retired, and you don't have a job to lose at the moment, but, hey, there are other aspects of your life. Are you at all concerned that they will not like this?
1: They will not like it, but it's a one-time shot. I want to discuss this thing about disclosure and why I don't think it's the right thing. And, you know, it's opinion only. And I think if I leave it at that, that's fine.
0: If what we just discussed, if in fact we perhaps rightly ought to be thinking of them as God in the sense of the word, I guess, of our creators.
1: No. Don't confuse that. They want us to think of God and Jesus and Mary and all that in the context that they made all that. They made the religion. They gave us the Ten Commandments, all that, merely so that we wouldn't hurt ourselves while the experiment is going on. But as soon as we figure out that it's them, then the experiment, you know, for all I know, maybe
0: over. Terminated?
1: Well, yeah, they might decide to clean out the Petri dish and say, well, boy, you know, that was a mistake. Let's do another one.
0: I wonder if they consider us in that manner as a mistake. Any clues as to how the experiment is going?
1: No.
0: No, huh? I look at the environment, and maybe the picture isn't big enough, but, you know, I see, the North Pole melting, the Antarctic melting, all these really weird things going on right now in our environment, and that would seem to be a real trouble spot for us. But, again, I may not be looking at a big enough picture. I don't know. I mean, does that give us a failing grade? Is there some greater thing that we are to attain for them? I wonder what the nature of the experiment is, John.
1: I wouldn't even
0: to
1: know what the experiment was about. And the reason is because every time you learn something new, the first thing the guy who's going to tell it is, well, to know to understand this, first you have to know about so-and-so. Do you know about so-and-so? No.
0: Mm-hmm.
1: So then they have to explain such-and-such. So since I don't know such-and-such, I can't possibly... you know, presume to know what the experiment is about. Do you understand?
0: Yes.
1: Okay.
0: I do. But I do, that is something I do want to know. I mean, if all the rest of this is true, then I want to understand what we're living. I guess we all want to understand that. Obviously, the information that they set up God and Jesus and all of that for us to control the experiment.
1: Exactly. Now you've got it.
0: That's a total killer. I mean, information of that sort would, I think, destroy the world.
1: Probably.
0: We know it. It certainly would destroy the world as we know it.
1: No.
0: And then so were these other religions. I mean, was all of man's religion, Buddha, all the rest of it, Buddhism? And
1: I can only say probably, because the only thing that Bob read in the document is the alien sent Jesus and two others, and he told the names, and I can't remember what the names were. Were associated with other religions, though.
0: Let me give you this to chew on. I interview a really bright guy who annoys the hell out of my audience when I have him on. His name is Matthew Alper, and it is his contention, John, that we are wired to worship, that there is some aspect of the human brain, and sure enough, you know, you can go find some tribe that hasn't been touched by man,

0: And they worship something, the sun, the moon, the wind, whatever. They worship something, in some cases making sacrifices. In other words, everybody is wired to grasp this belief that we cannot deal with the concept of mortality. And so the brain, in its own defense, is wired to worship. And he takes a lot of flack for that. But doesn't that kind of make sense with what you just said about our creators and the experiment and all the rest, wired to worship?
1: I would agree that we're wired, but we certainly have to. I mean, we have to hold on to something.
0: Yes. Yes. We have to hold on to something. Well, if you were our creators and you were setting up the experiment, you might wire your experiment to have religious, to tend toward having to have religious belief for the whole control thing.
1: It's a possibility. One of the interesting things that Bob read in the documents is of the three that were sent down for these religious, you know, various religions, one was killed. And he said he read 18 pages of the search that the aliens made to find him. And throughout the 18 pages, it was fraught with the idea that they couldn't believe that mankind had destroyed this individual that they spent so much time making.
0: Well, you've given me and everybody an awful lot to try and digest. I guess it's your contention that this is so indigestible for most people that they'll treat it as, you know, just so far beyond belief that's why the cover-up's in no danger, just because it's so far out and because people's faith and religion will cause them to just reject it.
1: The bottom line is, you know, as irritating as, it's none of their business.
0: None of their business. But on the other hand, for some of us, like you, for example, it is your business, or you've made it your business.
1: I used to. Now I'm content to go to my cabin at Gold Butte where there is not a single human being for 60 miles and just sit there and enjoy the mountainside and the animals and everything. It's really nice.
0: I remember you telling people at one point just exactly that, you know, just sort of dismiss this stuff that we've been talking about and go enjoy your life. Something like that, right?
1: Absolutely.
0: Yeah. All right, hold on, John. We're at the bottom of the hour. My guest is John Lear, and this is some pretty rough stuff tonight. But then again, that's what we do here. Coast to Coast AM. Good morning.

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1: John Lear is here, and he'll be right back. Never fear, you will get an opportunity in the final hour tonight to speak with John Lear. Paula in Kansas City, Missouri writes, "Hey Art, John's hypothetical briefing was a trial balloon of the real briefing. Your answer should be yes. It's about time we all face the truth together. People will still believe in an overall God as the creator of the universe. Religions will adapt." What do you think about that, John? Religions will adapt.
2: It surprises me because I talked to Steve Bassett last night in the Disclosure Project.
1: Oh, yes.
2: He said the same thing. He said, "Hey, let's go for it. Let's tell them." And I wouldn't. I mean, if it were my decision, I wouldn't. There's too many scary things. I mean, you know, we've got enough problems with everything going on that we don't need to inject one more, regardless of whether the government's been lying to us all these years.
1: Well, John, it has been 10 years, and so there are probably things that I know there's lots of things that you've never talked about, you've never been able to talk about. Are there any more things you're able to talk about today than you were, say, 10 years ago?
2: Not that I can think right off. I can't think of anything.
1: Well, you hit us with 911. Surprised me, but I mean, in other words, the things that you couldn't talk about 10 years ago, which were quite a few, I mean, I hit a few brick walls with you, they're still brick walls.
2: Well, refresh my memory.
1: Let's see. You're going to test me. I do remember there were brick walls, and now you're calling me to test. What were they? Well, I don't know if I ever asked you about what people are calling chemtrails, but since you're a commercial pilot, that'd be a cool question.
2: You know, I don't know too much about that, and I didn't follow it closely. The one thing that I did read was that apparently somebody found something, the FAA found something at Boeing in Seattle in the production line of the 737. And there was going to be an investigation of what in the world all that stuff was that was not conforming to the drawings, and no reason why it was there, and I didn't hear a thing after that. Now,
1: well, you would know a lot more about contrails than the average person, being a commercial pilot, probably, somehow or another. You'd know a lot about contrails. Has there been, in recent years, something in contrails that is abnormal, that's different?
2: I'm not trying to cast aspersions on the people who study the contrails, but, you know, contrails are contrails. There's
1: yep.
2: So many airplanes in the sky that, you know, I don't see anything. And I've looked at a lot of these crisscrossing contrails, and I think, well, you know, maybe. But, it didn't become a part of my interest.
1: Uh-huh. So, you know, there were certain attributes that were said to accompany some of these things that might be seen as contrails, but really contained different chemicals. And one can imagine, I mean, after all, our climate is going berserk right now. It may be that somebody in our government recognizes that fact. There have been various theories. One is a climate modification of some sort. Another would be mass inoculations in view of terrorist threats or something like that. And after all, there is a history of our government having conducted experiments on its own people. There's a long, rich history of that, John.
2: Right.
1: So But you never really specifically paid enough attention to suggest there might be more to some contrails than would appear to be the case.
2: No, I'm not saying that they couldn't be. It's just that, you know, I don't, you know, it's not in my interest.
1: Here's another person who objects, and Larry up in Canada says, you know, if it could be proven 100% for sure, no doubt that there's no eternity, that this is it, do you think everybody would suddenly go out and begin to kill that nasty neighbor or idiot co-worker? A serious question we're thinking about.
2: Okay, what do you mean by this is it?
1: Well, that this is it, that this life is all there is. Of course, you're not saying that. I think he read something into what we were saying, and I understand you're not saying that. You are acknowledging we have an eternal soul, or
2: absolutely,
1: a soul, at any rate. And so I guess that question's really, in a way, up in smoke. But even if all that you've laid out for us in that briefing were known, I guess a question would be, would suddenly people go nuts to the point that they'd go out and kill or riot or whatever? Some people are saying no, they wouldn't. I mean, that people would continue to behave basically the way they behave every day.
2: Possibly. But I'm not going to take the chance, are you?
1: Well, no. I gave you my answer, and I really have carefully considered, not with that much as much information as you laid on the table, but I've carefully considered it, and having talked to so many fundamentalists, maybe my opinion is skewed for that reason, but I know the passion of these beliefs and how such information would be greeted and dealt with by enough of a minority. They could, I mean, you know, countries are overthrown by small percentages of people. So, yeah, my answer is no. I wouldn't release the information. John, are you going to do anything else? Are you going to, now that you've got time on your hands, you're retired, you could start digging again. Or are you sort of saying there's no point in digging anymore because I know as much as I need or even want to know?
2: Yeah. I'm satisfied. That doesn't mean there isn't a huge volume of more information. It's that I am personally satisfied. I am personally satisfied to go up and sit in my cabin and spend the rest of my life looking at the deer and the quail and getting the gold mining operation going. I'm satisfied.
1: You know,
2: I know
1: as much
2: as I need to know. That doesn't mean there isn't a volume.
1: I understand. All right, let's talk about gold for a second. You know the name Sitchin, of course.
2: Sure.
1: Well, Zachariah has been on the show a number of times, and I know his story really well with regard to what he believes our history is, which was that we were created early on as gold miners. And I don't know why it's such a crazy story, you know, with the planet that comes zooming by every now and then, and that we were created for this gold mining purpose. But I do know that humans have an unnatural attraction to gold. You can hold gold in your hand, and you can feel, I don't know, John,
2: well,
1: I don't know, there's something special when you hold a piece of gold in your hand.
2: Yeah, William Bramley came up with the same idea in The Gods of Eden, where he hypothesized that we were being bred as slaves.
1: Uh-huh.
2: It doesn't mean slaves to dig gold, but that was part of the hypothesis.
1: There is something special about gold, John. I don't know what, but maybe as a gold miner you can comment on that. Do you feel it when you hold gold? Is there something abnormally special about it?
2: Well, of course, my gold is a load, and you know, it passes. All we're doing is passing it across the table once, and we get a concentrate, and we take that somewhere else to get them doing refining. So actually, I don't get to feel gold.
1: But in your life, I'm sure you've held some gold in your hand.
2: Yeah, I have that gold bracelet I got in Laos.
1: Well, there you are. How much work during your career? Yeah, here comes a brick wall. How much work have you done for the CIA, John?
2: Well, you know, as I said, I flew in Laos, and then I did that. You know, when you say for the CIA, everything after Vietnam, when Air America went on strike with the agency after that went all to, you know, contract carriers. And the story that I'll tell you, the only reason I can tell you is because it's published in a book called Private Warriors by Silverstein that was put out 2 years ago. And somehow this guy got found out the story and got to the log books and found out the whole thing. But in 1977, Somalia had traditionally been supported by Russia. And Ethiopia, we had traditionally supported them. As a matter of fact, we had a space tracker station there. And it came that, and the Russians had built a deep water port on the Red Sea called Berbera. Well, there was rebels causing a lot of problem in Ethiopia, and Russia sent some people in there sent soldiers into there to support the rebels. Now, this really angered Somalia that the Russian, their ally, would, you know, support their lifelong mortal enemy. So they kicked the Russians out. And at that time, you know, and still, the name of the game was property on the Red Sea, because if the Persian Gulf is ever, the Straits of Hormuz is ever cut off, then the only way oil can flow is down through the Red Sea.
1: Mm-hmm.
2: So you want to have property there to be sure that that happens. They have big pipelines that go from Saudi Arabia south to the Red Sea, just for that reason. So we went in there and said, hey, you know, we'll help you. We went in Somalia and said, you know, we'll help you. And so we started supporting Somalia mainly because we wanted that deep water port in Berbera, which we got. And I was part of what happened is Somalia now gets to ready to fight Ethiopia again, which they do traditionally,
1: mm-hmm.
2: and they're armed with East Bloc guns, and they don't have any East Bloc ammunition. Same thing with Ethiopia. They don't have any West Bloc ammunition. So there was a high-level trade or, you know, high-level agreement at the highest levels to send East Bloc ammunition to Somalia, and I was part of that. We flew 707 loads for 2 or 3 months from Budapest down. We refueled in Jeddah, Saudi Arabia, and then on down to Somalia and delivered it there.
1: Isn't some of that pretty dangerous stuff?
2: It was dangerous, and, you know, we were briefed at the beginning. If you get into any trouble, if you're forced down, don't call us.
1: Don't call us.
2: No, that's the deal. That's the deal. That's why you get all that money. Don't call us.
1: Over the years, John, how aware of by air drug and gun running have you been?
2: I don't understand the question.
1: Over the years in the airline industry and piloting, how massive, I should say, is it understood that drugs and guns are regularly smuggled?
2: Oh, all the time. I mean, it's different now because, you know, a lot of the drugs come from South America, and they have so many ways to get it into the United States that it's just an impossible task to keep it out.
1: Any thoughts on the war on drugs?
2: As far as?
1: Well, just thoughts on the war on drugs in general.
2: Well,
1: is this a war we should be even fighting?
2: No, it's not worth fighting. I don't know whether I'd go as far as to say legalize it, but, you know, they're up against a brick wall. It's an extremely big problem.
1: Mm-hmm.
2: And how they're going to solve it, I don't know, if at all.
1: Are you going to do any more flying, John?
2: I may do a little. I, you know, contract out to very 1011s here and there, but at 60, you know, you're limited to what you can do. You can't fly for the airlines anymore. It's a mandatory retirement. And the airline that I worked for, Kitty Hawk International, went bankrupt in May of 2000. So essentially I've been out of work since then, it was 2 years until I turned 60, I had one more fling. And I say fling because it was fun. I flew an L-1011 for a Cambodian company that had a contract with Air India to take the Hajis from all over India to Saudi Arabia for the Hajj in 2001. And it was fun. I had a great crew.
1: Huh.
2: They were great runs. They were, you know, 6 to 8 hours. We had good hotels. There was, you know, little or no paperwork. And it was fun. I enjoyed it. It was the last fling that I had.
1: Do you really miss it now?
2: No. No, I don't miss flying. I don't miss the constant, you know, am I going to bust in altitude? Am I going to, I'm trying to think of the word they go, when you make a mistake on an airport, I forget what they call it, but it's a constant battle to be sure you don't screw up. And you know, I did my 40 years, and I'm glad it's over.
1: 40 years. That's a lot of flying, John. How many miles? Any idea?
2: No miles. No idea.
1: I would think every now and then you'd sit down and think about, well, maybe how many has it been? How many million or whatever? How do you think people tonight are going to react to a lot of what you've said? I mean, we're going to get to the phone lines here shortly. What do you think the reaction will be like?
2: I really don't know. It's, you know, I've said a lot of things that, uh-huh. you know, I can back up most of it. And I'm just really surprised that with the information I gave that people say, yeah, hey, let's go for it. I want to know the truth. And that surprises me.
1: Oh, you'll hear a lot of them here shortly. It really does surprise me, too. And if you did what you did to me tonight, and that is put a person actually in that spot, receiving that information and saying, what would your decision be? I don't know. I don't think the average person really could say that. And yet they are. More and more they're saying, come on, let's bust it wide open.
2: Maybe the disclosure project will succeed. I can't imagine that it would, because no matter how many retired military officers, including general officers, that are willing to testify in front of Congress, you know, if they get immunity, you know, the people that run this thing have it so locked up, and there's so many things at stake, I can't imagine them letting go of it.
1: A lot of people, of course, say, how could anything this big, this monstrous, be held secret?
2: Okay, well, we've heard that argument for years and years, and my answer to that is, if you read the papers, if you're reasonably well-informed, if you read a couple of magazines and listen to the news, you know about 5% of what's going on, and that's a maximum. There is so much secret stuff going, you know, in the 1960s, they had a big conference with the military and civilian contractors that everything had to move underground because of the fact that too many people were too observant. They could see trucks, they could see tanks, they could see supplies moving above ground. So everything went underground. And the massive transportation systems underground are just, people wouldn't believe it.
1: You know, a lot of people in the area that I live in, which is not that far from, as you know, as you're not, from the secret areas, they detect these underground deep rumblings beneath our feet here in the desert, and you're suggesting there's good reason for that.
2: Oh, absolutely. I think that in 1989 is when we, Bob and I, met a truck driver who came to us to tell us a story, and they were making these huge caverns under the test site, and what they would do is set off these atomic bombs that were super clean, that didn't leave any, you know, radiation at all. And then they'd go down and they'd clean it out and they'd put walls and I think the things went down like a mile. And his job as a driver would be to drive the cement truck around this circular road all the way down to the bottom, pour cement, then wind all the way back up. And I think there were 8 of them up there.
1: We really have bombs that are that clean?
2: Supposedly.
1: That's incredible. You would think such a clean bomb would have contemporary uses above ground. Or is that just something that is going to also be held secret, I guess, the fact that we even possess such thing?
2: Well, I saw a picture the other day on the Internet of the bomb in Indonesia and the crater that it made. And the argument was that this was a mini-nuclear clean bomb. And if the picture was real, I mean, normal explosives didn't make that. It had to be something else.
1: Fascinating. All right, John, hold on. We're headed toward the top of the hour, and I am going to open the phone lines, and we're going to get your reaction and your questions and your comments about all of this, and it should be indeed interesting after such an incredible briefing to see how all of you out there are assimilating this information. From the high desert, I'm Art Bell.

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1: And a very unusual opportunity for you to ask John Lear a question. A very rare opportunity. Those are the phone numbers. In a moment, we'll begin. Listen. You know, I understand it seems incredibly counterintuitive that somebody like myself would do a program like this about this subject, digging for this information, concentrating and boring in on this incredible topic, wanting to know the story, wanting to know the facts, wanting to know the truth. And yet, when I'm read a litany of the truth, and then here Art, what do you want to do? Do you want to release this or not? I end up saying, no, I understand. That seems very, very, very counterintuitive. But it's my honest response. And well, I'm telling you, if you doubt, I would go back, you folks, and listen to the briefing that John gave me and put yourself in the seat, listen to all that information, and then really, really tell John, send me an email. I don't care. Would you really release that information, understanding what it would do? Put yourself in the position and then answer the question. Maybe it's counterintuitive. I don't know. All right. John, people want to talk to you. Ask some questions. Would that be all right?
2: Yeah.
1: It'd be interesting. First-time caller line, you're on the air with John Lear. Hello.
2: Hello.
1: Hi. What is your first name?
2: Oh, hi. My first name is Dan.
1: Okay, Dan.
2: Yeah, I'm one of the top 21 top secret military witnesses who went to Washington to testify at the Disclosure Project back in 2001. I met with John and Rachel, Nevada, about 10 years ago with a group of Bob Lazar. There was a top secret document that was directed to Magi Control regarding that meeting in the Disclosure book. I just wanted to say that one of the things I did, I handled a fax thing on the Disclosure Project website, and we've got over 20,000 faxes that went into Washington. And I personally met with senators and Congress on Capitol Hill.
1: Mm-hmm.
2: And the response has been, and I monitor all the responses, and it's been nothing greater than thank you, we'll keep your views in mind. I just wanted to thank John for coming out after 10 years and just wanted to let him know that...
1: How many thousand faxes went?
2: 20,000.
1: 20,000 faxes. Okay, John, if you could talk to, I don't know, maybe Dr. Greer, for example, and you were to sit down with Dr. Greer and talk to him about what he's doing, what would you say to him?
3: Now, Dr. Greer, is he the Disclosure Project?
1: That's right, yes.
3: Mm-hmm. All the best.
1: Just wish him all the best, huh? You wouldn't.
3: It's not my decision. All I told you is what I would do. Now,
1: yeah.
3: Those guys, you know, the retired military officers that, you know, want to get this out, you know, all the best. I'm just glad it's not my decision. I know what they went through. I know the, you know, all the stuff that, and the reasons why it should be done. And, you know, I wish them all the best.
1: Okay. Wildcard line, you're on the air with John Lear. Good morning. Hello?
4: Hello?
1: Yes, hello.
4: Are you?
1: I'm all right. What is your first name?
4: My name is Pam. I'm from Tennessee.
1: Oh, you sure are. Huh. All right, hon. What's up?
4: This is concerning 911.
1: Okay.
4: My husband is a Muslim from Iraq, and he has told me things since 911 that has really kept me upset, and I'm beginning to believe now that I've heard from John that he is right. He told me that bin Laden was not responsible for the towers. He told me that it had something to do with the government, and I could not believe that our government would have anything to do with this.
1: What kind of position is your husband in to know these facts?
4: I don't know. He is on the news all the time. He gets on his computer and pulls up that Al Jazeera, I don't know how you say it, paper. And, of course, he and his friends talk all the time.
1: Mm-hmm.
4: He calls Iraq all the time.
1: There are, in fact, thank you. There are many people who believe, as you do, John, or are coming to believe that, that there's a great untold story about the whole 9-1-1 thing. And I guess there is. Do you ever think there'll be full disclosure on that?
3: No, not in a million years.
1: Not a million years.
3: Any more than the full disclosure on the TWA 800. That thing was covered up was just disgraceful.
1: In your opinion, there was no question it was a missile that brought that airplane down.
3: Absolutely no question.
1: Okay. East of the Rockies, you're on the air with John Lear. Good morning.
5: Hello.
1: Hello.
5: Hello. East of the Rockies?
1: Yes.
5: Wonderful. Art Bell, what a pleasure and a privilege. John Lear, yes, I would have to agree that not in a million years the government would admit to 9/11. I think in some odd, twisted way, we need the financing to have a somewhat rational reason to extend our power.
3: Okay, now, realize I'm not saying our government had anything to do with that.
5: No, I would agree. However, your information and you are you presently like kind of go out to the country and look at the deer and enjoy the simplistic ideas of life?
3: That's what I like.
1: Yeah.
5: Oh, I love that too. And Henry David Thoreau did that in a lot of things, and he was said to be someone that was against society. And sometimes, you know, we fear what we don't understand. And I think, you know, kudos to both of you.
1: All right, sir. Well, thank you very much. John, the war itself with Iraq. Any comments on the war with Iraq?
3: I had two comments. Let's see if I can remember them. I can't. Ask me a little while later.
1: All right. West of the Rockies, you're on
3: there. Oh, wait. Yeah, I remember.
1: All right.
3: Number one, it's my opinion that Saddam Hussein died 3 years ago of limb cancer. And number two, we were tricked into that war. And that's all I'm going to say about that.
1: Okay, tricked into the war. West of the Rockies, you're on the air with John Lear. Hi.
6: Hi, how are you doing?
1: I'm doing okay. How are you and where are you?
6: I'm doing great. My name is Barbara, and I'm from Laguna Beach.
1: Okay, Barbara.
6: California.
1: Right.
6: And you gentlemen are just a pleasure to listen to tonight.
1: Thank you.
6: I grew up around this stuff. My father was in SAC for over 30 years, and he's got about 13 years on Mr. Lear. But the one thing I was really curious about is he ever thinking about writing a book about this?
3: No.
6: Sir, no. Because I would love to send that to my dad. I'd do everything to try to shake my dad up.
1: Okay, well...
6: he won't give me any answers.
1: Well, thank you very much for the call. It is an interesting question in a way, John. Almost everybody who does the kind of stuff that you did with Bob and others and is aware of the kind of information you have, everybody writes a book, but you're not going to do it, huh?
3: Well, let me answer it this way. I once proposed while this thing was going on with Bob Lazar, a little thing we could do to harass Area 51. He said, John, we've tickled that dragon enough.
1: Yes.
3: That's my answer as far as a book. I've tickled the dragon enough.
1: Okay. First time caller line, you're on the air with John Lear. Good morning. Hello?
7: Yes. Hello, Art?
1: Yes.
7: Yes. What a pleasure to speak to you.
1: Thank you.
7: Mr. Lear.
3: Yeah.
7: I do have a question. You were saying that perhaps we may be someone else's experiment. By extension, and I realize this is a bit over the top, but what do you think the possibility is that perhaps whoever they are, the entire universe is their experiment, in which case, for all practical purposes, they would be gods?
3: Possibly. That's a very good point of view.
1: Yeah, it is a point of view, and that would make them gods. But I mean, that I just finished reading a book, a very interesting book called The Daughter of God. The premise being there were two saviors. And the further premise be that the Catholic Church went to extraordinary lengths, including murder, to prevent that information from ever getting out, that it would so destroy belief systems.
3: Which information?
1: That there had been a second savior. In fact, that the second savior had been not male but female, and hence the name, the title of the book, The Daughter of God. But even that kind of information would be so disruptive to society in general that people would be killed to prevent its release. That there were, the premise of the book was that there were hardcore facts that such a savior existed, and of course you can imagine, at any rate, I don't want to ruin the book for anybody, but that would be disruptive information. On the wild card line, you're on the air with John Lear. Good morning.
8: Good morning. It's so great to have you, Art. My question for Mr. Lear is this. Some time ago, a couple of years ago, you know, like most Artel fans, I fell asleep on the show and I woke up, so I don't know exactly who said this. But I woke up and I heard somebody say that the United States government was abducting people to work as slaves on the moon. It's bad enough if it's aliens, but our own government. Have you heard of this? Do you know whose theory this is? How do they work into your general theories as well?
1: I've not heard such a rumor, John.
3: No, I haven't. I haven't heard that. It sounds like somebody might say that, but I haven't heard that particular rumor.
1: Now, in the briefing that you gave me earlier, you clearly alluded to the fact that we'd had dealings with the aliens, that a deal had been cut to allow some abductions for whatever motivation and reason they wanted to do them in return for technology. Is that still the case, as far as you know, that we're being more or less shut out from getting this new technology that was promised?
3: You know, that was... I heard that about 15 years ago, and Linda Moulton Howe was the one that originally gave me that information. whether it's still going on, I don't know. I do know that the technology we have, not only at our test site, and you know, let me explain that Area 51 is just one of about 30 AAOs, air access only. At least there were 10, 15 years ago, and I'm sure there's at least that many. So all kinds of technology is going on. The problem is it's all so secret that they can't use any of it. I read a story in the first Gulf War that they had all kinds of stuff that they could use, but it was so secret they couldn't get a clearance to use it.
1: Yes. In an age where, you know, we're beginning to wonder where our next kilowatt is coming from, when the amount of coal and oil, or at least oil available in the world, is going to be, I don't know, 30 or 40 years within or even before that, it's going to start to choke us, and we need technological advance because we need power. So do you suppose some of this, I mean, you do have to suppose almost that some of these propulsion systems, for example, John, could be used to provide the power that the world needs and may have to end up going to war over if we don't get.
3: Absolutely, but we can't make it. In other words, I mean, there's abundant power in antimatter reactors, but we don't have any way to contain it or make the fuel necessary. Now, they can, you know, the aliens can give us, you know, 100 megawatt generators of the size of an ice chest, but, you know, that's just one. I don't think they'd supply them abundantly to us.
1: East of the Rockies, you're on the air with John Lear. Hello.
9: Hi, Art.
1: Hi.
9: This is Mike from Milwaukee. I just wanted to ask Mr. Lear a question.
1: Okay.
9: Has he ever heard of James P. Hogan, the writer that wrote Inherit the Stars?
3: No, I haven't.
9: Okay. He wrote that book called Inherit the Stars. That was all about a planet that's supposedly where the asteroid belt is, was once a planet with humans on it, of course, and they became a spacefaring race, and they moved in from there after they blew up their own planet as a warmongering people. They moved on to Mars and then colonized it, and then, of course, that lost its atmosphere, and then they had scientists or whatever on the moon, our moon, that was actually around their planet in the first place, and it kept moving toward it until Earth grabbed it. Anyway, this whole story sounds like basically what you're talking about the aliens, saying that they created us way back long, long, long before we were even on the Earth. And that's where we get our the so-called the pyramids and the statues on Easter Island and all the other, you know, the Atlantis story and all these kind of things. It makes more sense than what you're putting out there.
3: Well,
9: of course, realizing
1: hold on,
9: that we're
1: hold on, caller.
9: Okay,
1: John.
3: That's possible. I wanted to comment on the pyramids. I spent 2 years living in Cairo, 1981 and 1982, and in those days I was pretty well uninformed, and I remember crawling around the pyramids and looking at the absolutely enormity of them and how closely the stones fit, and that at that time I certainly believed that, you know, a million Egyptians rolled them up on logs up there. And now I look back and I wonder how I could have been so stupid as to think that. I mean, it's just impossible.
9: I totally agree. So you're basically telling me after all these years of finding out that I'm just a Lilo and Stitch experiment 626, right? And the vessel that I'm walking around in is, you know, I wait in line and get back and get another vessel after I'm done with this one, right?
3: Absolutely.
9: That. All right. That makes my life perfect. Thanks. I love that.
1: Well, I hope the current vessel occupancy is well for you, sir. Thank you.
9: Art, thank you very much.
1: Yeah, take care. All right. West of the Rockies, you're on the air with John Lear. Hello.
10: Hi, this is Rob calling from San Diego.
1: Yo, Rob.
10: Hi, Art. Pleasure to hear you back on there again. I've been listening to you on and off for about 8 years since I was a teenager in Anchorage, Alaska.
1: It's been a while.
10: Yes. My comment on the subject goes to the morality of telling the truth.
1: Okay.
10: And of government not telling the truth.
1: Okay.
10: And I heard the argument about disruption of society.
1: Yes.
10: As an argument for not releasing the truth. But in my opinion, the morality of telling the truth outweighs those possible consequences. And yes, there would be disruption, but ultimately, how many lives are wasted pursuing ideas that our government knows not to be true?
1: The moral argument, John, for the release of the information, when you look at it and balance the moral question, obviously it comes out weighted on the side of not telling, right?
3: Well, let me explain it this way. Have I talked about the ant farm yet?
1: No, go ahead and talk about the ant farm.
3: Remember how we used to have these little ant farms with the glass on both sides?
1: I had one.
3: Okay. So you're walking by one day, and if you could talk to the ant there staring out the window, he says, "Hey, what's going on?" And you say nothing. He says, "Wait a minute. I have a right to know the truth. I want to know what's going on." What are you going to tell him? He's in an ant farm?
1: You're in an ant farm. If I chose to shake this right now, you'd all be toast.
3: Right.
1: I don't know. I've stepped on many of your kind without even thinking about it. I don't know. There wouldn't be anything you could tell those ants that would console them with regard to their position.
3: Right. Why tell them anything?
1: So why tell them anything?
3: I mean, there they are working and building those tunnels and everything, and, you know, they look out the window and see somebody and say, "Hey, what's going on? Tell me the truth."
1: No, there really wouldn't be any upside to it. As it was, John, my ant farms frequently expired overnight. I mean, I'd come the next morning and look for all the busy little work, and all I'd see is little bodies. Hold on, John. We're at the bottom of the hour. We'll be right back.
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1: Well, you wanted an interview with John Lear, and I'd say tonight you definitely got your money's worth. It's not quite over yet. One more segment to go. Coming back in a moment, John Lear. Already, I'm getting hundreds of fast blasts requesting written copies of what John Lear said. John Lear's briefing. People are trying to figure out how to get to it on Streamlink, and they're going to dissect every single word of that briefing. And Lexi in Seattle, Washington says, hey, Art, come on. Ants don't ponder the big question. Humans need to know the truth collectively so that they can work on improving their situation. If we've been deceived, we need to know in order to find a solution or a way out. Don't deny us that. Well, I think John's just saying that he knows what he knows, which he laid out for you, and he's at terms with it, and at 60 years old, he's just decided he's going to enjoy life. And there is that, isn't there, John?
2: Yeah, and let me make one small correction here. When I mentioned the second company that I had problems with over this UFO stuff, it was not Lockheed. It was a government contractor that I was flying a Lockheed L-1011.
1: Okay. All right. Back to the phones. Buzz to the Rockies. You're on the air with John Lear. Hi.
3: Mr. Bell.
1: Mr. Caller.
3: Gentlemen, it's an honor to be a part of such an incredible program with you, Art Bell, and John Lear. First of all, I chuckled when you mentioned about the ant farms. I knew Milton Levine, Uncle Milty's Ant Farms, you remember?
1: Oh, sure.